0: Tomorrow, you were smart. Turn that thing into a five-day weekend if you can. This is Amber and Ian on ESPN Radio, the ESPN app, and Sirius XM Channel 80, presented by Progressive Insurance. Get a chance to see what's going on in the world of sports. There's a delay with Florida State and SMU as the lights have gone out at Florida State. So trying to get some things underway as they have some technical issues for a big ACC matchup, a big matchup for SMU and for Mike Norvell and the Florida State Seminoles. We'll keep you up to date and abreast of that situation. Keeping you up to breath of what happened over the weekend was a dismantling as LSU absolutely destroyed Dabo Sweeney and Clemson 51-10. And it's one thing to lose, Andre, your opening game. There's no preseason. You don't know how clean or how sloppy your team is going to execute. Other team might come out rolling. You might have a certain change of event. But it was none of that. This was total, complete, utter domination from the first possession to the last from Lane Kiffin's team against Dabo Sweeney. And it begs the question, is Dabo Sweeney in some trouble? Is this the year where the uh-oh moment might be starting to blow the winds of change when you start to look at where Clemson was, what Clemson had been, what people think Clemson should be, and what Clemson is right now after a shellacking that took place in week one this weekend?
1: Yeah, I mean, I think that, so I was struck coming into the game, before the game even started, when we were kind of preparing and hyping the game on our airwaves, and we were talking about it, and there was sound from a press conference last week where Dabo Sweeney was asked about what if LSU was potentially looking past Clemson, or were other people overlooking Clemson this year? And Dabo's response was to get indignant. He was like, nobody would ever look past Clemson or overlook Clemson. You know, we've got too many wins, too many championships. You know, we're going to get everybody's best game because we're Clemson. And at the time, I was thinking, you know, I don't know that that's certainly not how I look at this Clemson program anymore. I'm not, you know, Deshaun Watson's not walking through that door. You know, Trevor Lawrence isn't walking through that door. And so I don't see them that way anymore, even before they got blown out. And then, of course, they got on the field and got shellacked. And I think that if anybody didn't have their eyes open as to what Clemson's become, I think after that game, the whole nation was like, oh, yeah, they're not them anymore. Like, Clemson, that wasn't a game that said, okay, these are two powerhouse major programs, and one just got the better of the other that day. This was Clemson didn't have any business on the field with LSU. And that has to reflect on their head coach, Dabo Sweeney, particularly because he was so vocal about being the last hard line about, you know, he's not using the transfer portal and he would retire before he ever paid players. Well, that's the game today. And if you're not going to do that, then ultimately your team ends up looking like it looked on Saturday night.
0: Well, this is the question that I think the Clemson man and Clemson woman have to answer. Can Clemson win another national championship playing by Dabo's rules? Because Dabo Sweeney has been resistant to building his roster the way that modern programs build rosters. Aggressive transfers, NIL era guys coming to your program. And it's become a tale of two ways to do it. Lane Kiffin has embraced what college football is. Multiple transfers, doesn't matter how much it costs, paying his players. And Dabo is determined, even to his detriment, to put principle over practicality. And I think that's the issue. How much longer can that go on? Here's David Hill, ESPN college football reporter, saying that he doesn't see Clemson moving on from Dabo Sweeney anytime soon.
2: The man has two national championships, has coached in two others, and is owed almost $60 million if they were to get rid of him now. And the one thing I feel very confident in saying about Dabo is he ain't walking away on his own. So, like, I think there's a question of, like, is it time? And then there's the question of, is it actually reality? I think the reality is it's not going to happen.
0: And you talked about you know, Trevor Lawrence not coming through that door and Deshaun Watson not coming through that door. That's the problem. He can't get that caliber of talent at quarterback. And if you look the last 5 years, he has been in a space where really the last 4 years where it's been not Clemson football. He gets rocked in Baton Rouge 51-10 his opener this year. Last year, he gets beaten by LSU 17-10. He only puts up 10 points. Year before that, he takes on Georgia, who was number one. He gets rocked 34-3. Year before that, he takes on Duke. He loses 28-7. He is not the Dabo Sweeney-led coached team that he is known for winning the two championships the last 4 or 5 years that he was when he was winning those. It is a different day, a different time, a different era. And the problem is Dabo Sweeney is not a different coach. And now that he might even want to try it, I think he's too late to the party to try to start at the starting line now, where it has taken some of these programs 4 and 5 years to build their way up to manage their rosters through transfers and through NIL. And I think he's just too late to the party to turn it around.
1: Yeah, plus it's hard to be something that you're not.
0: Yeah.
1: Right? You know, especially, you know, Dabo was arguably the best coach in football. He was running arguably the best program in football for a significant period of time. You know, 4 national championship appearances, 2 chips. Like, he playing the way, coaching his way got him to the top. But then the game changed. You know, this isn't a case where, you know, we talked a little bit about, maybe we mentioned Bobby Bowden earlier in the show. But, you know, with Coach Bowden, he just got older, you know, like that. And there was no shame in that. Like, he just got older and it became difficult for him to continue to coach at that level. That's not the case with Dabo. He's still in his coaching prime, so to speak. It's just that the game changed. And if you just fundamentally are not, you know, you, in your heart, you don't feel like this is the way that you want to coach a program, it's going to be hard to just switch that in midstream, even after it's become clear that your way is not working. And I think about, and now this is fictitious, but about 30 years ago, there was this movie called Blue Chips, right?
0: Yeah.
1: You know, with,
0: I've seen it.
1: Yeah, Nick Nolte was the head coach of a college team, and, you know, Shaq and Penny Hardaway. And the whole premise of the movie was, players were getting paid under the table at that time. And was Nick Nolte willing to allow that for his program to win? Or did, you know, he want to stick to the old ways? And, you know, he was stuck to the old ways. He was losing. And then his character says, you know what? All right, I'll try it. And he was so miserable, you know, like he was so, even though the team was winning, he was so miserable that at the end of the movie, he ends up leaving the, like, go coach elementary school kids. Now, obviously, that was a movie, but I just, like, when I look at Dabo Sweeney, that's what I think of. I'm trying to picture him, you know, talking to the boosters and being good with, yeah, we're going to recruit players and give them X amount of money. And then we're also going to bring in these other players for Y amount of money from the transfer portal. I just don't see it. And if he's not able to do that, I don't see how he can coach in today's NCAA.
0: Well, life is imitating art, because that movie, he did walk away. Well, you know what? Nick Saban walked away.
1: Yep.
0: Jay Wright in basketball, 2-time champion. He had had enough. He walked away. So will Dabo stick around or walk away or stick around and be lesser than he used to be or lesser than he can be? Here is Cole Kublik, ESPN college football analyst, on Sunday morning talking about Dabo being in a tough spot because of his quarterbacking situation.
3: I think one thing that we discounted, maybe not discounted, but didn't give enough attention to, was the spot that his quarterback was in. And that is one of the most hyped up, most credentialed, most sought after venues to be involved in the history of college football, and Tiger Stadium, which in and of itself can just absolutely engulf you. I mean, that is a place that, it's like Les Miles said, it's where dreams come to die. That fan base, more so than any fan base in college football, is absolutely ignited by fear and doubt. And when it creeps in, they go bonkers. And there was a little bit of that early, and it allowed them to be a big part of the game. To put Christopher Vezina in that spot, on top of not having a great game plan, I didn't think, to help him out very much, there's part of that we should have saw coming.
0: Well, it's hard for me to feel sorry for Dabo because of his quarterback situation, because he's late to the party on that, too. You know, Darian Mensah just transferred to Miami after Carson Beck just transferred to Miami, and they went to the title game. Fernando Mendoza transferred into Indiana. You look at what is going on around college football, the best quarterbacks in the land aren't going to Dabo anymore. He just can't straight up recruit them like he used to. That's his problem. That's his fault. That's his charge as a head football coach making more than $11 million a year. And the question is Clemson and the Clemson fan base okay with it? If they're okay with their coach and his philosophy, are they okay with it? Or are you going to maybe have a different view of maybe getting your heads beaten in when you go up against elite talent, which is not what Dabo Swinney used to have?
1: Yeah, it's not what he used to have. It's not what he's accustomed the Clemson fan base to. But yeah, you're right. Like in today's NCAA, the starting quarterback on the mega elite teams are basically getting paid on the order of what the coaches are getting paid. You know, so being able to walk into the room, you know, of a freshman recruit, you know, when they're in high school, you walk into their home and you sit down with their parents and you sell him on the program. That's not enough anymore. You also have to walk in with the financial package. And so, you know, yeah, I always applaud somebody standing on their principles, but I just don't see where Dabo Swinney, with his principles, will be able to maintain his role at the top of the college football game.
0: I think you should be a person of principle. You also should be a person of practicality. And I don't think Dabo Swinney is being practical. 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Coming up, did the Fighting Irish put the rest of the country on notice? 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

0: shotgun. Fakes the handoff. Throws left. It's caught. Towards the goal line. Touchdown, Notre Dame.
1: C.J. Carr is going to be interesting because he doesn't have the weapons some of these other quarterbacks have.
0: Carr swings it out. Far sideline. Caught by James. Stays on his feet down the sideline for the end zone. Touchdown, Notre Dame.
2: He is just matured at a very, very, very quick trajectory up. He is truly, truly a leader on that team.
3: 28-point win, the largest in a season opener for the Irish. Did Notre Dame send a message to the country? We'll get to that next here on Amber and Ian with home team Brandon Leakin. Andre Snelling's here on ESPN Radio, the ESPN app, and SiriusXM Channel 80. We saw the domination that LSU placed across the field against Clemson. It was a slower go of it for Notre Dame in their opener as they beat Wisconsin 41-13 at Lambeau Field. So you got an interesting game. One is in a pro stadium, and you have name brand recognition with the Fighting Irish and Wisconsin. The issue is how it looked, and I think that's going to be a narrative for Notre Dame all season long. One, because they're kind of in the ACC and kind of not. And two, the schedule that they have in front of them is not the most daunting schedule in the history of college football. So when you lead 13-10 at halftime, Andre, people are going to have questions. But the second half of the game, I thought, actually gave you a better debate on what the game was as C.J. Carr got himself together. The domination looked like it was supposed to in the eyes of a lot of people in the second half. And now you start to look like you weren't in trouble. It just took you a while to get to what you really needed to do. And your bread and butter got to working for you, which is your quarterback in the second half.
4: Yeah, absolutely. Coming into this week, you know, C.J. Carr was the front runner for the Heisman, because, you know, or one of the front runners for the Heisman, because the expectation was he was going to come out and put up video game numbers all season for a team that could win. And we saw other Heisman contenders really put up those types of just outlandish stats this weekend when, as you pointed out, Carr and the Irish were kind of struggling in that first half. They were only up 13-10 at the half. They, you know, weren't able to put points on the board against the Badgers defense. And so they had to kind of go into halftime, I feel like, and Marcus Freeman had to, you know, maybe read them the riot act a little bit and say, hey, you know, the season has started. We are the number four team in the country. We've got these aspirations. Y'all got to go out and play. And to their credit, in the second half, they did. They went out. They dominated on both sides of the ball, outscored Wisconsin 28-3 in the second half. And so I feel like the things that the Irish could hang their hat on are, one, their defense, right? Because even in the first half, Wisconsin was able to score a little bit, but they only put up one touchdown and two field goals for the game. Their running backs only accounted for 64 total rushing yards for the game. And so Notre Dame's defense looks like it might be according to as advertised. And then the other thing they can hang their hat on is even after a slower start, unlike, say, Oregon, the number two team in the country, who was struggling right up to the end, or, of course, my Wolverines, who also struggled up to the end, and maybe some people said beyond the end, Notre Dame was able to come out and be dominant in the second half against a Big Ten school that, even if they're not expected to contend, it's still a Big Ten school, and Notre Dame should be able to feel good about that.
3: Notre Dame can leave no doubt, Andre, and that was the issue. There was doubt. Last year, they reeled off 10 in a row, but it was a bunch of teams and a bunch of programs that were easy to beat. Purdue and Arkansas and NC State and Navy and Syracuse and Stanford. You know, they reeled off a lot of wins after dropping their first two games of the season to a 10th-ranked Miami team that ended up being in the college football playoff national championship game, and 16th-ranked Texas A&M. So they played two legit programs to start off the season. They lost both, and it led to doubt at the end of the year. Was it going to be them or Miami? And clearly, Miami proved to be right. They could leave no doubt moving the rest of the way. So for Notre Dame, it does matter what it looks like. It does matter what first and second halves look like. It does matter how it looks when you get to victories this year, because last year, what it looked like cost you at the end and cost you really a bowl game because they decided not to play.
4: Absolutely. And also, because as you pointed out, since the schedule didn't have a lot of great teams on it, starting off 0-2 really came back to bite them. Because if you're not playing many great teams, then you have to be dominant. And this season, they also don't have a lot of great teams on the schedule. They have to play the same University of Miami squad. They get them at home this year. And then they've got two other currently ranked opponents in SMU and BYU. But other than that, it's a lot of unranked opponents that they'll be dealing with. So you're right. When they have an opportunity, they have to put a big number on the board. I think ultimately, in the playoff type conversations of last year, the 41-13 win over Wisconsin will still play as that was a dominant victory over a quality program. You know, now, had they stayed in that 13-10 range for the game, that would be one thing. But because they were able to blow it out a little at the end, I think that'll help their case.
3: Yeah, you get BYU in the middle of the season in October, October 17th. You get Miami November 19th, and you get SMU the next to last game of the season. So some of those big ranked teams who may or may not be ranked when those games come, but if they are, that'll be the ultimate test this year and the silencer for questions about if there's any doubt. I thought the second half is what they're supposed to look like, and I think that's what a week one is supposed to look like when you don't know what you have and everybody's going out there the first time. The opposite is to be like Michigan or like Oregon, where you're holding on, you're fighting and scratching and clawing to the end. No, you figured some stuff out at halftime. Your quarterback was on target in the second half, and you were able to show dominance. And that is a trait that all championship elite caliber college football playoff teams are able to demonstrate is dominance. And they were able to do that after halftime. And so CJ Carr is going to be a big part of the wins, but also how the wins look for Notre Dame the rest of the season.
4: Yeah, absolutely. And, you know, as we've already kind of talked about a little bit, this is week one. And so in week one, with no college preseason, you're going to get some performances that are a little, you know, a little rusty early on, particularly if your game isn't against a very overmatched opponent. And where Wisconsin, again, they're not intended to be or expected to be particularly challenging for the playoffs this year. They're still a Big Ten school. And so I felt like the first half was Notre Dame's preseason, and the second half was kind of who they'll be moving forward.
3: Yeah, I think Marcus Freeman certainly has a great program. He had a really good program last year. They just lost some games early in the season. I think learning tough lessons can, you know, sharpen the iron for the next season. So I think Marcus Freeman, I think CJ Carr and that offensive line are going to figure out some things. They don't have the greatest weaponry in the world, but they do have a quarterback that will be sitting down for the Heisman. All right, coming up, we put a bow on week one of college football with someone in the know. That's next here on Amber and Ian on ESPN Radio and the ESPN app.
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1: I'm Nick DeLuca. Busy Labor Day in baseball. Off day for the Yankees today. Still might be the day's biggest winner. The team activating Captain Aaron Judge off the injured list will return tomorrow to open their series against the Rockies. Judge has missed more than 3 months with a stress fracture in his rib. Three-time AL MVP, batting .248 with 17 home runs and 38 RBIs. And a .907 OPS in 59 games this season. Production dipped in May as he played through injury. Big boost for the Bronx Bombers down the stretch. College football capping Labor Day weekend in the ACC. Number 19 SMU and Florida State in Tallahassee delayed due to a power outage. Next update on a start time coming in a few minutes as they hope to kick off sooner rather than later on ESPN. In the NFL, the Falcons naming a starter, quarterback Tua Tagovailoa getting the nod to start on Sunday against the Steelers. Head coach Kevin Stefanski saying Cooper Rush will be the team's backup, with Michael Penix Jr. inactive as he continues to recover from last season's torn ACL. U.S. Open in Queens, men's bracket on Armstrong. Number 14 seed, American Lerner Tien and Karen Khachanov in the fourth set. Tien winning back-to-back sets 6-4, 7-6 in a tiebreak after dropping the first. Khachanov up a break in the fourth as that one has gone lengthy in New York City. Coco Gauff up a break on Iva Jovic, 6-1, now 3-3.
2: Hey, it's Michelle Smallman, and coming up Tuesday, week one of the NFL season is finally here. Will the Seahawks repeat, or will the competition in the NFC be too much to handle? It's on Sportsmanlike, 6 a.m. Eastern, right here on ESPN Radio, ESPN2, and ESPNU.
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1: Door this year, it feels like it has some staying power. I was at the game, guys, in Baton Rouge, and it was electric. And it was, I mean, even with a two-hour rain delay, that was the most water I've ever seen in a press box in my life in all my years in the press box. It could not deter the way these guys played in all three phases of the game and in the coaching game plan. It was just such a well-called, well-executed game that they thoroughly embarrassed Clemson up front. And I have been covering this sport for decades. I was at Georgia Tech in the tunnel the day Dabo Swinney became the head coach at Clemson when Tommy Bowden got fired. I was at the Orange Bowl when he got his rear end handed to him by West Virginia. And this is a different feeling because everything that he built at Clemson has just come to a screeching halt. And to me, on the outside, so much of it has to do with the fact that they have not had a quarterback who has been a Heisman contender since Deshaun Watson, Trevor Lawrence, and it's just been a revolving door of coordinators. And the fact that they got beat up front so soundly, we're talking about decisions at the head coach level, and that calls it all into question.
2: Okay, so that was a bad weekend for him. But speaking of bad experiences this weekend, I should tell you, Heather, I graduated from the University of Michigan. And you are the only person I've seen in sports media defending the decision to give the extra second. So walk me through why, as a U of M alum, I shouldn't have to walk around in shame today.
1: Because when you look at the NCAA rule, and you look at the film and you see number 18's foot go out of bounds, the rule is if the ball touches a player who's out of bounds, the clock stops. The officials did the job they are told to do with the information they have and the replay system available to them. They made the right call. That was not a human error. The problem here is the technology. Everyone wants someone to blame. But what's at the biggest fault here is the fact that what people saw at home is not what the officials saw. The officials did their job and they made the right call. Fans can't understand it, and I certainly don't blame them because they didn't see what the officials saw. That's a question for NBC, which they have tried to answer. I think big picture here, well, two things. One, listen, man, I'm sorry. Michigan's got to play better. You got to play better against Western. It shouldn't come down to that play. We shouldn't be having this conversation. But the other thing, too, is that the Big Ten needs to have a replay system like the ACC, which is so refreshingly, amazingly transparent that the minute something like that happens, everyone at home knows what's going on and why. So, you know, I talked to Mid-American Conference Commissioner John Steinbrecher. He told me that he believes in the integrity of the people and the process that was used. The other thing people need to remember is there's no course of action to be taken. Because the officials made the right call, no one's getting suspended in the officiating crew. No one's getting fined. No one's missing a game. Like, that's not how this works. And officiating, I don't think, ever rises to the level of the NCAA. It's always done at the conference level. So it's not like anything's going to happen. And I don't know about you guys, but I have never in my life seen the outcome of a game changed because of anything done at the officiating level at any sport ever.
3: How much hot water is Kyle Whittingham and Bryce Underwood in the rest of the way? A lot of season to go, but man, after a performance like that at home, how much hot water are they going to be in?
1: Well, I think we'll have a bigger answer to that question on Saturday after Oklahoma comes to town. That's where I'm going next. And, you know, John Mateer is lighting it up. I mean, albeit against a lesser opponent for sure, but if Michigan plays the way it did, they're not going to keep up with them for the first 5 minutes of the game, let alone for four quarters. So I think it could be a long year if they don't figure it out at quarterback. I know that Whittingham came out earlier today, said he's sticking with Underwood as his starter. But you got to play better. I mean, anyone watching that could tell you that for sure.

0: future.
1: Okay. Well, earlier in the conversation, you talked about how LSU has thrown their hat in the national championship hunt. Mm-hmm. What about what Notre Dame accomplished on Sunday night? Did they put the rest of the college football world on notice that the championship might have to go through South Bend?
0: See, I think a lot of people are crushing Notre Dame for the first half. They did not play well. I think Marcus Freeman will be the first person to admit that. But what Notre Dame did that other schools, aside from Ole Miss, didn't have to do is a gut check. They learned something about themselves. And they made adjustments, and they came out in the second half, and they played exponentially better, to the point where, you know, if you didn't watch the game, you would think they just cruised to an easy win against Wisconsin. But those guys, man, they came out fighting. It was like the embodiment of their head coach, Luke Fickell, right? They just wanted to exude a physicality, a toughness, a confidence. And they did that, but they just couldn't sustain it for four quarters. So Notre Dame, to me, is still a national title contender. But when you watch Notre Dame play, you watch Miami play in week one in their respective games, it's really hard not to say Notre Dame's got to make some big progress before Miami comes to town in November.
2: Heather Dinich, ESPN college football reporter, joining us here on Amber and Ian. When you look at Ole Miss, they pull away and they eventually beat Louisville. Do you look at that game as if it was just week one, or should you be concerned as an Ole Miss fan that it took everything in you to pull away from Louisville at the end?
0: If you're an Ole Miss fan, you should be concerned about the defense. It's funny because, like, we talk about this stuff and we forget that there's no preseason. There's no NFL preseason in college football. You just got to go out there and you got to ball immediately, right? And they did it against a pretty darn good Louisville team. So these teams are working things out. I mean, think about the transfer portal, all the new players and new places, and you got to put it all together immediately. And I think Ole Miss was fortunate to be able to come out of there with a win because Pete Golding talked about this. Defensive miscommunication, missed tackles, too many explosive plays. They allowed 12 explosive plays to Louisville. You know, the only other team this weekend that allowed more than that was Clemson to LSU. They allowed 19. LSU's going to be coming to town, coming after Ole Miss. And if they don't shore up that defense, then they're going to be in trouble.
1: Okay, well, speaking of preseason, I would say Ohio State and Texas had the closest thing to a preseason with their week one efforts, where they won by a combined 115-10 margin. But they've got each other in a head-on collision this week. Looking ahead, what are you expecting out of this Ohio State-Texas? And, you know, what does it mean for the program that's able to win it?
0: I'm expecting 500 NFL scouts.
1: I think your expectation will be right.
2: It might be short 100.
0: It is going to be a showcase of NFL talent all over that field. It is going to be awesome. I hope the game lives up to the hype because these are two uber talented teams. And, you know, one of the things that I've noticed that I've said before is that one of the biggest reasons both of them are national title contenders is because their best players aren't even their Heisman Trophy candidate quarterbacks. You know, you look at Ohio State, Julian saying, Jeremiah Smith to me is the best player on that team. You look at Arch Manning, Heisman Trophy candidate, best player is Colin Simmons on the defensive line, probably the top player in the SEC to be drafted out of there. So, you know, these guys have talent all over the field. But Sark said this after the game. If they don't shore some things up on their offensive line and run the ball a little bit better, it's going to be tricky. They went through some growing pains, I think, on the O-line. But Arch Manning is just, he grew up in front of a college football audience through the back half of last season, played extremely well, and I expect him to continue that.
2: All right, I'm big on overreacting, Heather. So before we let you go, give us your biggest winner, your biggest loser, and the biggest overreaction after week one.
0: Ooh, okay. Biggest winner, I would say LSU, because they're at the epicenter of college football right now. The way they played, I just thought, you know, they were the total package. Biggest loser was the ACC as a whole conference, because they went 1-5 against Power 4 opponents with a margin of minus 80 in those games, both historically bad for week one in the ACC. And then biggest overreaction, whew, that's tough. My mind immediately goes to Dabo, but I don't think there's an overreaction this year. So I would say biggest overreaction. Maybe something on Oregon. Trying to think. There were so many teams that yanked their QBs in the third quarter. I don't know. What am I missing?
2: No, Oregon's a good call.
1: Yeah.
2: I think a lot of people just want them to completely dominate. And to your point, it's week one. There's no preseason. It took them a while to get themselves together. They got themselves together with a W. So I think that's an excellent call on your part. Well, we thank you for your time, and we look forward to catching up with you as much as we can this college football season, Heather.
0: I'll talk football all day long, my friends. Let's go.
2: Heather Dinich joining us here on Amber and Ian here with Home Team Brandon Leake and Andre Snellings. All right, coming up, which of last year's Super Bowl participants will make the biggest step backwards in 2026? We get to that here on Amber and Ian on ESPN Radio and the ESPN app.
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0: Chiefs have won Super Bowl 60 in pretty dominating fashion. They win their second Vince Lombardi Trophy.
1: We knew what we had in our locker room. 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
4: Man, I'm on cloud nine. I ain't gonna lie.
5: Seattle got itself its second Lombardi Trophy, the sound courtesy of Westwood One. Now, can they do it again? And their opponent, could they do it again? As the Patriots have been known to win a Super Bowl or two, but can one of those teams take a step back? We get into that here on Amber and Ian with Home Team Brandon Leak and Andre Snellings here on ESPN Radio, the ESPN app, and SiriusXM Channel 80. Ready to take it to the next level. Unleash the beast this college tailgate season with Monster Energy. Tear into a can of the meanest energy drink on the planet. Monster Energy, unleash the beast. Now, somebody's going to be unleashed as we get ready to hit the starting line for the NFL season. Coming up this week, we have a rematch in the first game. First rematch of the Super Bowl participants since 2016, Andre. And it begs the question, can both of these teams play at a high level, make deep postseason runs, or is one of last year's Super Bowl participants looking to take a step backwards in 2026? And when you start looking at that situation, you try to figure out who left, who stuck around, what made them Super Bowl participants. Seattle was in control for most of the game, winning 29-13 in the Super Bowl. The Patriots didn't score in the first three quarters of play, so the dominating defense that showed up a lot of times for Seattle showed up in the Super Bowl. Seattle does lose the Super Bowl MVP, Kenneth Walker III, who goes to Kansas City, but they still have Jackson Smith and Jigba, one of the strongest wide receivers, and a man who just doesn't get any credit, Sam Darnold, who, by the way, just has won 28 games and thrown for more than 4,000 yards in two consecutive seasons. 8,000 yards over the last 2 years is what Sam Darnold has done his 1 year in Seattle and the year before in Minnesota.
6: Yeah, I mean, when you look at these two teams, a lot of times with Super Bowl, there used to be what the Super Bowl hangover, or the idea that typically you would see one Super Bowl team or the other really struggle the next season. And I don't know if that's been the case quite so much lately. I mean, there's been, you know, I think of both times the Eagles made the Super Bowl. They did take a step back to the next year, but even that step back was still double digit-ish wins and, you know, a playoff caliber team. With the Patriots and the Seahawks in particular, the Patriots, you would feel like, should take a step forward as an overall organization. Making the move, particularly at wideout, to bring in A.J. Brown and to a lesser extent, but also a valuable extent, Romeo Doubs, giving them more weapons on the outside for Drake May. You would think that should let May take the next step. Last season, he was already the MVP runner-up as a second-year quarterback. So it would feel like their offense should get better and their defense should at least maintain the status quo. But they have a much more difficult schedule this year than last. And so that's where the question arises with them. With Seattle, I feel like they're largely the same team that won the Super Bowl, and they were clearly the better team in the Super Bowl. The question for them, as far as I'm concerned, is their division. Because even though they're the Super Bowl champions, everybody's looking at the Rams and that video game defensive line they put together with Myles Garrett and Aaron Donald, and wondering, does Seattle still have enough to hold them off? And then, of course, the 49ers are healthier this year as well, so the NFC West is ridiculous. But I think both teams could be solid. It's just kind of a matter of where they stand versus their competition.
5: I agree with you. I think the schedule is the biggest reason why I would say the Patriots have the biggest opportunity to take a step back because they let's face it, they had a cakewalk. Two things can go on at the same time. You can have a quarterback hitting on all cylinders and things going your way, but you could also have a cakewalk. You know, Miami a couple of times losing record, Carolina losing record, New Orleans losing record, Tennessee losing record, Cleveland, Atlanta, Tampa Bay, New York, Cincinnati, the Giants losing records. You didn't have the great go of it, and you got Miami and the Jets two times apiece. So I think the schedule kind of met with a quarterback who was hitting a pretty good stride. They do add A.J. Brown, which helps, but I think now having a tougher gauntlet to run through and the fact that the Seahawks had already been through one when you talk about having to defend off the Rams anyway in their division last year, I think the bigger chance for a team to have a bigger drop-off, even adding A.J. Brown, is the New England Patriots.
6: Yeah, I think that there's logic in that. Question, do you think there's any carryover or negative impact at all of kind of the off-season issues that the Patriots had with their head coach, Mike Vrabel? Or do you think that it's the kind of thing that will be left in the off-season and however they perform this season will be independent of that?
5: I think that's in the past. I think that's more of a personal situation. And it's kind of like if a player has an incident off-court or off-field and it happens before the season, you talk about it because there's nothing to talk about, which is the worst time for you to get into trouble because there are no games, and then everybody moves on. I think the bigger conversation is A.J. Brown going to make a big enough difference? Because I don't think they would have been able to get past Denver. I think Denver was a better team last year, and then they had an injury at the very end of the season to Bo Nix. So I am more interested in seeing what A.J. Brown has an effect on, as opposed to the off-field situation with their head coach. And, you know, also, now what's it going to be like to be chased? Your quarterback did very, very well last year, but now playing some better teams and tougher competition, what is that going to look like, even though he has another weapon and probably the best weapon, without a doubt, he's had since he's been a pro?
6: Yeah, I would agree with that. And if we kind of shift back to the Seahawks, I wonder if, you know, I mentioned the Rams and all of the hype that they're getting because they put together this all-star team of all defensive players. But does that actually help Seattle, right? Because even though they won the Super Bowl, now the bullseye is on the Rams. It's almost like the Rams are the hunted team, even though they didn't win. Whereas the 49ers, the 49ers as well, they're in the mix. But the Seahawks, it almost feels like maybe they could be the hunters, which isn't normally the case when you have a Super Bowl champion. And as you pointed out, Sam Darnold has played dang good as a quarterback for multiple years now. So I feel like he might also be ready to kind of put the game manager tag to rest and show what he can actually do.
5: Yeah, man, the man keeps throwing touchdowns. He keeps winning double-digit games. And I just think that Seattle's more grizzled. They have the Rams. They have the 49ers. And the 49ers were injured a lot. I think we were the only two not on the 49ers injured list last year, Andre. So they are expecting to be
6: week 17 on the injured list. I was on there.
5: To be a little bit more healthy. So I just think they're going to be a little bit more sharp. All right, coming up, we have a situation where Ian Fitzsimmons talks to a great tight end. We'll hear him next here on Amber and Ian on ESPN Radio on the ESPN app.
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21: I'm Nick DeLuca, busy baseball Labor Day. The Bronx Bombers getting a boost off the IL. Yankees activating captain Aaron Judge will return tomorrow to open their series against the Rockies. Judge has missed more than 3 months with a stress fracture in his rib. Yankees have gone 45-39 in his absence, offense ranking 26th in runs scored. During that time, three-time AL MVP hitting .248 with 17 homers and 38 RBIs, 907 OPS in 59 games this season, battling through that injury. In the NFL, the Falcons finally naming a starter. Quarterback Tua Tagovailoa getting the nod on Sunday against the Steelers, with Michael Penix still not ready to return. ESPN's Adam Schefter with the latest on the QB situation in Atlanta.
22: They were fine with Tua. They thought he did a good job, but Penix also did not have a chance to really distinguish himself, and it took him a while to get ready, and he still has only gone through a week of practice. It's been one 11-on-11 week of practice for him, so he needs more time to get ready. And I think that Penix at some point in time, probably sooner rather than later, will get his crack and get his turn to be the starter.
21: Schefter on the Pat McAfee Show. Elsewhere, the Giants are releasing wide receiver Darius Slayton. Was the longest tenured member of the team, had fallen down the depth chart. Slayton was in the second year of a three-year, $30 million contract. College football, number 19, SMU and Florida State closing in on kickoff, delayed due to a power outage in Tallahassee.
23: Hey, it's Michelle Smallman, and coming up Tuesday, week one of the NFL season is finally here. Will the Seahawks repeat, or will the competition in the NFC be too much to handle? It's on Sportsmanlike, 6 a.m. Eastern, right here on ESPN Radio, ESPN2, and ESPNU.

0: This is Amber and Ian on ESPN Radio. Fireball.
1: It's Amber and Ian. They have the night off, well-deserved for Labor Day. Home team Brandon Leak and Andre Snellings in for those two here on ESPN Radio, the ESPN app, and SiriusXM Channel 80, all presented to you by Progressive Insurance. You can be a part of any conversation tonight at 1-888-SAY-ESPN. That's 1-888-729-3776. Some news for this Labor Day. Aaron Judge activated after being injured over the last 3 months. He gets a chance to finish the month of September, hopefully, with the Yankees. Yankee fans have to be stoked about that. And we have an update on a delayed game as FSU is hosting SMU for an ACC showdown. And the lights went out. The power went out, Andre. And so it looks like they are slated for a 9:15 starting time. Now, my wife is Florida State alum, so I have to be careful with the jokes, with the kiki and the ha-ha, because I don't root for them, but I don't root against them growing up in Atlanta and being a fan of the Bulldogs and Georgia Tech. But the first thing that popped into my mind, is this an omen? Right. The light's going out.
2: And is it better for them, you know, is it better for them to maybe not have to face a team that might not be too friendly to them once the game actually starts?
1: I'm glad you said it and I didn't have to.
2: I'm trying to look out for you.
1: So we'll update you on that. So 9:15 Eastern Standard Time is now the scheduled kickoff between Florida State and SMU. It is time for football, and we'll have some football this week as we get ready for the NFL. The Buffalo Bills get ready for the Houston Texans, a primetime matchup of two really good teams and postseason teams last year, and it's a perfect time to see where the Bills are. They've come close, but they just haven't been able to get over the hump. Our Ian Fitzsimmons had a chance to sit down with Bills tight end, the Pro Bowler Dawson Knox, to talk about his outlook on 2026 for the Buffalo Bills.
3: All right, Dawson, a lot of people don't know the origin of Mr. Brightside being played after your Bills win games. Go, because it involves your wedding and Dalton Kincaid. Go ahead, man. The floor is yours. Clear up everything yeah. That's on the internet right now.
4: Yeah, so the origins, they played it just randomly one game few years back, and then I think it was the following week, you know, it was towards the end of the game. I think we were up pretty big, and Dalton said to me, man, they need to play some more killers. And I was like, yeah, we need Mr. Brightside. And one of us was mic'd up at the time. I can't remember if it was me that was mic'd up or him that was mic'd up. And so apparently, you know, the video team or whoever heard that, and then the next game they played that clip of us talking about it. Oh, we need the killers. We need Mr. Brightside. And then rolled right into playing it. You know, the fans were loving it. We were dancing around. Fans were singing all the words, even when they cut the music off. You know, we went on to win that game. And I think that was towards the end of the season. And then that summer was my wedding. That was kind of a hit song. All the guys were on the dance floor. You know, it was like a herd of just large
1: beef
4: humans jumping around. They lifted me and my wife up, and that was just kind of the highlight of the reception. And then I think there was a video of that that got out, and then that kind of started circulating, adding to the hype. And then that next season, it just got played at every home game, you know, after we were winning at the end, and it kind of seemed to just catch fire. And it's something that I hope continues for the rest
3: Amen.
4: Of the history of the Bills.
3: Dude, how cool would that be? At least. How cool that you started that tradition?
4: I know. That'd be really cool. I hope they keep it going, especially, I mean, I think we got plans to keep it rolling at least for this year. So I'd be interested to see the poll, you know, like fans, if the majority prefers it or doesn't care. But it seems to me that
3: they love
4: the vast majority loves Mr. Brightside.
3: Dawson Knox, tight end, Buffalo Bills, joining us here on ESPN Radio, getting you ready for the NFL season, which is right around the corner. Before we get to ball, this was your first offseason with a newborn, right? Born late winter, but first offseason with the baby. How'd that go?
4: That's right. It was awesome. It was so much fun just navigating, you know, our routine, being back in, you know, Middle Tennessee with her for the first time, letting her see my side of the family a bunch. She's the first grandchild on both sides, so she was getting all the love and attention and getting spoiled and all those things. But just gotten real fun taking her around doing stuff. And now as she's becoming a little more aware of things, her little personality starting to come out. Just so much fun getting back home to her after work as well. But this off season was great, made some good memories. And I think it's just going to keep getting more fun from here, too.
3: Ain't no doubt about it. All right, let's get the ball, man. You know him well. Obviously, he was your OC, but now he's your new head coach in Joe Brady. What's been the biggest change in camp coming into week one that you kind of seen or sensed?
4: It's just been so much fun. Like, Joe he's got such a good feel for us as the players, like, you know, how we're feeling, what we need in practice, the type of energy that is contagious. He's big on hyping the guys up when a big play is made, you know, partying in the end zone, celebrating on defense as well for TFLs, interceptions, those sorts of things, and, you know, helping a guy up off the ground every time, someone gets tackled. Just kind of those camaraderie things I think are huge, building the chemistry and building the locker room to where we're really playing for each other. And I think when you're playing for more than yourself, that's when you're playing your best ball. So I think that sort of energy, that vibe has been huge for us. And I think that's going to carry us forward throughout the season too. When things are bad, when things are good, it's going to be a ton of fun. And it's been really fun playing for them. And it's easy to get hyped up, ready to go.
3: What are some of the things that you guys do away from ball that is that camaraderie building type exercise that just comes organically?
4: Yeah, I mean, it could be something as simple as just doing a dinner at someone's house. Like,
3: yeah,
4: Josh has guys over all the time. We do our tight end dinners, you know, pick a random restaurant around Buffalo, go out to eat. You know, this off season, getting on the golf course, just little things. Like, it's rarely planned, you know, far in advance, but it could be, you know, just on a whim, like
3: that's
4: after
3: the best.
4: A game. Hey, guys,
3: yeah,
4: let's all go hang out at my house.
3: Absolutely.
4: Like, you know, a week or two ago, we were having a joint practice in Cleveland, and a few of us brought our Xboxes. We set up in a conference room and played Black Ops Zombies for a few hours every night in Cleveland. So that was fun. I think it's just little things like that, you know, kind of put football on the back burner. And that chemistry, that camaraderie is so huge. And that's something that's been easy because I feel like genuinely all the guys in this locker room love each other, and it's fun to hang out and just a bunch of guys, you know, that really care about each other, really love hanging out and just chopping it up whenever we can.
3: Bills tight end Dawson Knox, proud of Ole Miss, joining us here on ESPN Radio. You mentioned Josh Allen there. Give us something or a story or something about him that nobody knows that you've been dying to tell, because I know you've got one in your holster right now.
4: Oh, man.
3: That giggle told me that something popped into your head right away.
4: I mean, there's so many good Josh stories. A funny one is my rookie year, he had, like, you know, a couple boxes of his rookie card that had just come out. And I don't know why, but he hid, like, 100 different rookie cards in my locker all over the place. He put some in my wallet, like, taped one inside my shoe somehow. I don't know how he got it in there. A couple on my helmet. I actually went out and did a walkthrough with one of my shoe, and I didn't even notice I was out there. He taped one to my back plate. Like, one, it's still there. He taped one to the back plate on my shoulder pads. Didn't even notice, so I got out of practice, and someone's like, what is that? You Josh Allen fan? I was like, yeah, I love Josh. What's up? And they're like, you got a rookie card on your back plate there. So it's funny. Actually, it's been there now for 8 years.
3: I can't believe it's still there.
4: Funny looking at his personality. I know. He's funny, man. He's got a great sense of humor, and that's why the guys love him so much. He's funny. He's always looking to do the little pranks like that.
3: That is an absolute outstanding story, man. And I've got leading to the personality of your quarterback there and Josh Allen. All right, before we turn you loose, we know you're hacked off as the way last season ended, and you've been there so close so many times. Why might this season be a little bit different?
4: It's been tough because, you know, you look at the last several seasons and, you know, we're of the mindset it's, you know, if we're not winning the Super Bowl, it feels like we came up short. And I think that's the, you know, pros and cons of having such a great team. I think, you know, there's some teams that'll, you know, consider making the playoffs a win. But for us, we're not afraid to say that we're trying to go win the Super Bowl. And I think this year, the energy that's in this locker room, the way the guys are really rallying around each other, you know, both offense and defense. And it's so much fun to see, like, the offensive guys celebrating the defensive guys and vice versa, because a lot of times, you know, it can be pretty separate. We're rarely with the defense. They have different meeting times. They have different workouts. But when you can see the defense make a big play, go out and celebrate with them just the same as you might celebrate a touchdown, and they do that with us, I think that style of camaraderie, that style of chemistry is going to take us a long way. And I think you can feel that love that goes around this locker room, that I know the guy next to me's got my back, I got his back, and I think that's crucial for a good team. And I'm really excited to see where that takes us, because we're really looking forward to this season.
3: Hey, I'll see you at the library soon. And if you don't know what the library is when it comes to Ole Miss, and you ain't been, and you're missing out. Dawson, stay healthy. Best of luck.
4: No doubt.
3: Best of the fam, man. Appreciate you.
4: That's right. Thanks, Ian. I appreciate you. Go Bills.
1: Ian Fitzsimmons with Dawson Knox, Buffalo Bills tight end. All right, coming up is SMU head coach Rhett Lashley setting his team up for failure. We'll get to that here on Amber and Ian. He's Andre Snellings. I'm home team Brandon Leak. This is ESPN Radio, the ESPN app, and SiriusXM Channel 80.
0: Camp to camp. So long, man. Team to team.
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0: The lights are on in Florida State, but there's a lot off. We'll get to it here on Amber and Ian. Home team Brandon League and Andre Snelling's in for Amber and Ian here on ESPN Radio, the ESPN app, and SiriusXM Channel 80, presented to you by Progressive Insurance. You can reach out at 1-888-SAY-ESPN. That's 1-888-729-3776. So we've seen some delays over the weekend in Baton Rouge. They had the weather delay. Now there's been a power delay at Doak Campbell Stadium in Florida State. And now they're about to be underway as they've just kicked off. The lights have come back on, but Andre, apparently there are a lot of things off. Apparently the PA system will not be functioning properly, at least as of kickoff. The player-to-coach communication systems will not be working. It looks like there's a problem with Wi-Fi in the building, and the game clock will be kept on the field. Also, another piece of information, Rhett Lashley, head football coach of the SMU Mustangs, told ESPN sideline reporter Taylor McGregor his team did not prepare and is not prepared for not having communication with the sidelines and the coaches. That is an admission you certainly cannot admit to on nationally televised football games.
1: Yeah, yeah. An admission against your own interests, or said another way, dog, you got to keep some stuff to yourself.
0: Amen. Amen.
1: I mean, because, you know, if you saw that and we saw that, presumably somebody on the SMU sideline also saw that. And so their defensive game plan just said, wait a minute, say what? The quarterback can't talk to the, oh yeah. You know, they over there rubbing their hands together, and it's all because the coach admitted some stuff. Because you know what? The SMU, maybe their team didn't practice either, but they didn't say that stuff. So you can't just, you know, try to attack them on it.
0: What does that mean? You have to practice for 2-minute drills. You have to practice for silent counts. You have to practice for 107,000 people, maybe in a stadium where you can't communicate, and it would be hard to get communication in anyway. What does that mean? You did not practice at all. Your team is not prepared to communicate without the communication devices. That is, at the very least, dereliction of your duty. You have to account for everything as a head football coach at any level, but particularly at the level SMU is in the ACC. They have visions of being ACC champions and going to the college football playoff.
1: Yeah, in the immortal words of that philosopher Kevin Hart, oh, they're going to learn today. Like, you know, you may have not practiced or prepared for it, and that was not a great decision, but Ashton Daniels is about to go out there in front of the entire world and try to show that, you know, he could perform at a high level. And oh, by the way, the final primetime game of the opening weekend of college football. And as Heather Dittich pointed out to us, the ACC has one win and has been outscored as a conference by 80 points. So all told, that probably isn't the way that Florida State would want to go into this particular game.
0: Well, this is already on Rhett Lashley if they don't win. If they don't win by whatever, one score, 1 2-point conversion, you know, one comeback, one stop, he's going to have to answer some questions on why his team wasn't prepared for something that could happen, not just tonight, but any night. That could happen in a championship game, ACC title game, college football playoff game, college football playoff national championship game. Man, you have to be prepared for anything when you are playing at this level. So we'll see how things manifest itself as SMU and Florida State finally kicking off after a delay at the stadium at Florida State. We were talking or heard from the Buffalo Bills tight end who has been a Pro Bowler, Dawson Knox. He was interviewed by Ian Fitzsimmons last segment. And it begs the question, is this the year for the Buffalo Bills? Can they get over the hump this year? Is this the opportunity for them to make a ticket punched to the Super Bowl? Can they finally get themselves over the hump? Because for the last 4 years, they've been right there, and then right there has been snatched right from under their feet.
1: it's really hard to, you know, you can only say next year so many times, right? You know, like next year. No, next year. No, next year. You know, like Kanye West and my other bands. Like at some point, next year has to be this year. And with the Bills, it is hard not to feel like the opportunity may have passed because the talent on offense, they still got Josh Allen. But last year we saw they just kind of tried to make Josh Allen the entire offense outside of the running game. But, you know, they have not invested a lot in their wide receivers. Now they brought in DJ Moore, and that's an upgrade. But you look at the rest of their receiving core, it's not clear that they have enough firepower to really be able to contend at the Super Bowl level. And they're just going to be relying on Josh Allen to make up for that. And it hasn't worked yet, you know. I mean, it's still possible. They're still a really good team. And going into a season, it kind of anything could happen. But, yeah, the window does seem like it's not quite as wide open as it was maybe a few years back.
0: Last 3 years for the Buffalo Bills, the final game of the season last year in the divisional round against the Broncos, they lose 33-30. Josh Allen, oh, he's responsible for the loss. He did have 283 yards passing, three touchdowns, but he had four total turnovers, two picks and two fumbles. The year before the AFC Championship game against the Kansas City Chiefs, they fall 32-29. Josh Allen, 237 yards, two touchdowns, no interceptions, and he had 39 rushing yards. And then the year before that, they lose to the Chiefs 27-24. Josh Allen had 186 yards, but he also added 72 yards on the ground and two rushing touchdowns. And that game ended with a wide right finish as Tyler Bass missed a 44-yarder to tie the game. So they've been right there at the end of the season, right there at the end of their postseason games, and right there to the final end, even in overtime, and they just can't get over the hump. I just think at some point, it's not going to be because of Josh Allen. For the love, the Buffalo Bills defense is going to have to make a stand and come up with a turnover or a stop or something that gives the Buffalo Bills the ball with a 4-minute drive where they can bleed the clock. They keep putting it in the hands of Josh Allen. He keeps getting there, but the defense is also responsible for this team getting to the next level.
1: The defense is also responsible. They have to improve on that front. You know, Denver put up 33 points in that playoff game, yeah, and they weren't exactly an offensive juggernaut. But it really, to me, it felt like last season was the opportunity. Like, to me, they felt like they should have beaten Denver. You know, Bo Nix had been dealing with injuries at the end of the season, and, you know, he's a young quarterback. And Buffalo finally didn't have to deal with either Patrick Mahomes or Joe Burrow, right? Like, that was always the thing was, okay, Josh Allen has been playing like an MVP even in the playoffs, but when he does, he runs into another transcendent MVP-caliber quarterback. Well, that wasn't the case last year against Denver. Buffalo had the experience, and it really felt like if they were going to do it, that might have been their year. Like I said, anything could happen, but it just, you know, I'm not as optimistic on them as I was maybe at this time last season.
0: Windows do close.
1: Oh,
0: they
1: yeah.
0: close. And they can close quickly, and they can close while your quarterback is still playing at a high level. And so earning the opportunities that they have earned, you can also burn those opportunities. And sometimes being there a few times, that is your window. And then things don't go your way. And then you have turnovers early, or somebody gets injured, or the other team gets off to a better start, and luck and fortune don't favor you to be there at the end. So the Buffalo Bills, I think, are playing in a situation where they need to finish up, and they need to figure out how to do some things. Coming up, we'll see whether or not it's a big deal or no big deal when we return here on ESPN Radio and the ESPN app.
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0: He's off today, activating Captain Aaron Judge from the IL to return tomorrow to open their series against the Rockies. Judge has missed more than 3 months with a stress fracture in his rib. Yankees going 45-39 in his absence. The offense ranking 26th in runs scored since he was first out. ESPN's Tim Kirchen on Judge's return to the Yankee lineup.
1: I fully expect him to be a really good hitter, like, right away, because that's who he is. He's the best player in the American League when he's healthy. But I just have to see how much rust there is. And when you're 6'7", 282, it's a little harder to get yourself back into shape because you're so big. This game is not built for position players to be this big.
0: Kirchen on baseball tonight, three-time AL MVP, batting .248 with 17 home runs and 38 RBIs so far this season. In tennis, Coco Gauff rolls against Iva Jovic. Straight sets win 6-1, 6-4 to advance to the U.S. Open quarters. On the men's side, Karin Khachanov and Lerner Tien in a fifth set tied at 4 games apiece on serve. At Armstrong on Arthur Ashe, number one seed Alexander Zverev taking on Luciano Dardari. Zverev off a break already in the first 3 games to love. In college football, number 19 SMU, Florida State waiting out that power outage. Mustangs taking an early 7-0 lead.
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3: The lights are on. 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
3: All right, Renee, you are an esteemed producer. You're in charge. And

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1: Investigation revolved around Michael Lombardi, who has since resigned. Bill Belichick went on to say, obviously, everybody's responsible, including me, for doing things properly, and we intend to do that. Big deal or not a big deal, home team, Bill Belichick believing that North Carolina followed the rules.
2: It's a big deal. I mean, how many gates did they have in New England? You know, how many investigations? How many side stories did they have outside of the football when he was head coach of the New England Patriots? Now he comes to college football where he's supposed to represent the leader of men. He's supposed to be an example, Renee. So if you've got malfeasance, if you have shenanigans, if you have foolishness or tomfoolery, yeah, it's going to be a big deal. So, yeah, he needs to address this. He needs to talk about it. And there bet not, as we say down here in the South, bet not be any fire to any of the smoke. Hopefully everybody's cleared and we can just focus on the football. But after what he came into North Carolina with, which was foolishness off the field, he cannot have any of that in year two. So, yes, this is a big deal.
3: Yeah, I mean, it's a monster deal because I personally, if the allegations, as you pointed out, if they have any fire to the smoke, which the having his, you know, head guy, his head aide resign does not appear to be a good sign. But, I mean, the allegations include his own son, alleged misconduct, and the list of all of the things that are alleged to have happened there. Yeah, if any of them are true, it's a monster deal because Coach Belichick won't be Coach Belichick for UNC for much longer if they're true.
1: All righty. Let's transition over to the NFL Week 1. We're finally here. After months and months of just sitting around and watching the New York Knicks win their first NBA championship in 53 years.
3: I knew you would sneak that in.
2: Oh,
3: I knew it.
2: There they go, Andre.
1: Or, you know, Spain lifting the World Cup at New York, New Jersey Stadium over the summer, right? And a summer without Aaron Judge for the New York Yankees, right? The NFL season is finally here. Thank you, thank you, thank you very much. But unfortunately, for the Dallas Cowboys, starts off with a little bit of bad news. They announced today that they will be without Pro Bowl left guard Tyler Smith for at least the first four games of the regular season after he underwent surgery on his left thumb. Smith attempted to play through the injury, but he and the club came to the realization that surgery, which will repair a ligament tear, was the best option after trying different ways to protect the joint. The earliest Smith could return would be October 8th against the Tampa Bay Buccaneers, but that would be on a short week with a Thursday kickoff. The Cowboys play the Green Bay Packers on October 18th, which, if everything lines up, if the stars align and the football gods love us, Micah Parsons will also be back for that game. Big deal, not a big deal. Dre, Tyler Smith being out for the first four games of the regular season for the Cowboys.
3: It's a huge deal. The Cowboys, their success is predicated largely on what their offense can do. And their offense is only going to go as far as the offensive line takes them. So if they're without their all-pro left guard, and oh, by the way, their starting left tackle, Tyler Guyton, is also questionable in dealing with injury issues. Having that type of weakness on their offensive line is something that they're going to have to seriously address and be aware of going into this season. And if, as you pointed out, all the stars align and they face Micah Parsons across on the other side of the field, they're definitely going to need to be as healthy and as put together as they can be if that happens.
2: Yeah, it's a big deal. They gave up 30 points a game. First defense in the NFL, so they have to make sure that Von Miller and the additions fill in those problems and fix them, but you still need to go where your bread is buttered. That's the offense. And if you have anything that is wrong with the offense and the defense doesn't come around, you have a big problem in Big D. So, yes, this is a big deal for the Dallas Cowboys.
1: Well, ladies and gentlemen, it's been 99 days, if my math is correct. The sun is shining over the Bronx, New York.
2: Here he goes.

0: Justin, here goes, Andre.
1: Justin, please, my friend, if you will. Aaron Judge. The court is back in session. He is off the injured list for the New York Yankees. The captain is officially back after taking live batting practice at the stadium today. The New York Yankees announced that Aaron Judge will be making his return to the lineup against the Colorado Rockies on Tuesday after missing more than 3 months with a fractured rib. The 34-year-old, who broke his first rib making a diving catch in late April, tried to play through the injury but was shut down May 31st, which was an awful birthday gift because mine is June 1st, so that was terrible. But the Yankees have actually gone 45-39 in his absence and maintained a firm hold onto the AL's top wildcard spot. So they're hoping with Aaron Judge coming back that they'll be able to seal it up and come back in the division to overtake the Rays. But home team, big deal, not a big deal. The captain is back.
0: It's a big deal. I mean, look, he's returning with the Yankees 4 games behind Tampa Bay. They're trying to hold on to a small lead in the AL wildcard race, and he is a difference maker. They could ease him back in, you know, with the DH spot and, you know, limit his situation in the outfield. So it is the right time for teams to get hot. You want to get hot at the end. And so guys that have been out now with less than a month to go, he has enough time to get adjusted to the end of the regular season, maybe solidify a wild card spot. Who knows? If something bad happens to Tampa Bay, maybe he can overtake them. Tampa Bay has to deal with the Braves coming up this week, so maybe it's the perfect time for him to come back. But without a doubt, this is a big deal, not just for the Yankees, but for baseball. You want your star players ready to go in the postseason for the national audience to view.
2: Absolutely. Particularly with the American League being as it is, not very good. The Yankees have a window to potentially try to represent the AL in the World Series. You pointed out that they've still got the top wild card spot. Well, they still have the second best record in the American League behind only Tampa Bay. And their struggles without Judge have been on offense. And so you put the best hitter in the American League back in the middle of the lineup, all of a sudden the Yankees become a much bigger threat because, you know, their pitching is getting to where it needs to be. You know, Gerrit Cole is back. They have one of the best ERAs in the American League. You know, if everybody's all rising to Aaron Judge, then yeah, this could be a big deal for the Yankees and also for the American League. And we have a touchdown in the football game, but that's another point.
1: Yep, Florida State actually scored Ashton Daniels' 8-yard touchdown run, even though we can't really see in-game updates. But it looks like the clock's moving on the screen, so they might have fixed everything around there. But we actually have one more person in the room who is a huge Yankee fan.
0: Oh boy.
1: Justin, who will let us know if it's a big deal or not a big deal that the captain, Aaron Judge, is back with the New York Yankees. Justin, what do you think?
3: Yeah, this is a huge deal. Because I don't have the numbers in front of me, but the offense has taken a hit for the Yankees since Aaron Judge went down with injury. Cody Bellinger got hurt. He came back, hasn't provided. Ben Rice, most importantly, has taken a hit in his production since Aaron Judge went on the IL. To get Aaron Judge back, even if Aaron Judge were to struggle out of the gate with rust, it opens up the rest of the lineup to see, you know, better pitches to hit and start producing at the level it was when Judge was still in the lineup. So this is a big deal. Renee, it's such a big deal that I am going to go to one of his first games back this week against the Colorado Rockies, most likely Thursday night. This is a big deal.
1: Oh, well.
2: It must be a big deal to get you to go watch the Colorado Rockies.
3: Hey, cheap tickets,
1: too. It was such a big deal at some point that I actually went to go see the then Oakland A's at the stadium. Like, who would want to do that to me?
2: They're the only team in baseball with no first name.
1: Exactly.
2: They're just the Athletics.
0: The A's, the Athletics.
1: All right, last one for us, gentlemen. This one's more personal for me. So we've been together for what now? About 3.5 hours, I would say, right?
2: Yeah.
1: Since 6 o'clock Eastern time?
0: Yeah.
1: We've done Freddie and Harry. We've done, obviously, the 2 hours of Amber and Ian here. But something that happened to me before. I'm so locked into the show, right? I'm making sure everything's going smoothly, that we're hitting all the right things that we need to hit on. And it escaped my mind. 8 o'clock Eastern time. Renee Canales had a fantasy football draft.
0: Oh.
1: And I'm sitting here minding my business, making sure the show's running, and I get an alert on my phone that I auto-drafted.
2: Yeah.
1: Ended up with Ja'Marr Chase.
2: Okay. All right.
1: That's not bad, right? Not bad. Right. But still, is it a big deal or not a big deal, Dre? That I completely forgot that I had a fantasy football draft today.
2: So it doesn't have to be a big deal because sometimes life happens and you know, with this being a snake draft as opposed to an auction league, it's not like you missed out on somebody. You know, you got Ja'Marr Chase. That's who I would have advised you pick there anyway. But maybe that's the question. Is it a big deal? Like, you literally have an employee from ESPN Fantasy sitting in the room next to you. You didn't ask for any advice, even once you got back on there. Like, so I don't know if I should consider it a big deal that you know, you tried to do this without me.
1: I don't know, home team. How do you feel about that?
0: It's not a big deal. Especially, do you have the opportunity to turn it off?
1: I'm not too sure.
0: You can't do it, so don't worry about it.
1: I didn't do too much investigation, but yeah.
0: This is not a big deal because you will end up with a decent team, as it's just hard to flub a fantasy football team. And you know, the first three rounds, you're going to be in the realm to get the best players anyway. So the draft is usually won towards the back end. You're going to have to be quick on the waiver wire, sir. And that is where your fantasy bones will be made. But no, I don't think this is a big deal because you still will end up with a decent football team.
1: I appreciate you guys. Thank you for making me feel better about my my forgetfulness.
3: See, and I saw his team and what it came out to be, and I think he's going to finish last.
0: Oh, boy.
2: I was going to say, you said a decent football team. Home team, nobody wants their fantasy squad to be decent.
0: Well, you know,
2: you're trying to take home the chip.
0: Well, that's what happens when you don't show up for your fantasy football draft. Great stuff for big deal or not a big deal, Renee. All right, coming up, why did I hat become the center of attention? We'll get to that on Amber and Ian. He is Andre Snellings. I'm home team Brandon Leak. Is ESPN Radio, the ESPN app, and Sirius XM Channel 80.
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0: hat creates controversy in a Major League Baseball game, and we're getting into it right now on Amber and Ian. He is Andre Snellings. I'm home team Brandon Leak here on ESPN Radio, the ESPN app, and SiriusXM Channel 80. You can be a part of the conversation at 1-888-SAY-ESPN. That's 1-888-729-3776. So you have a baseball game where you have a stadium, and you have two teams, and you have fans, and you have players, and you have umpires to officiate the game. And umpires should be given the proper respect. Without officials, Andre, we have no game. It's easy to say these guys are blind, they don't know what they're doing. No, umpires deserve a lot of respect. All officials at any level, because without them, there is no game. All right? They're properly vetted. We make sure they're qualified, and we credential the worthy, or so we think. And umpire Doug Eddings called into question all of that when he got in the way of Cardinals rookie Hansel Rincon as he makes his major league debut. And he stops a game as the youngster is on the pitcher's mound with a hat that's a little bit crooked to the side. Not something we have never seen before, because CC Sabathia used to do it. Fernando Rodney used to do it. And a host of other names we could call out that used to do it or are doing it now. He's doing the same thing. The umpire takes off his mask, asks the home plate catcher to say something to his catcher, and interferes with the game. He ends up creating a scene for something, one, that didn't seem like it was, one, a big deal, but two, creating an unnecessary confrontation for something that was not in violation of the rules. I ask you, why does a hat become the center of attention? It's because an umpire, in my opinion, with an ego, made it so.
1: Yeah, my grandparents was both from the South, my dad's parents, and they had this expression: if something was like silly or stupid, they wouldn't say it was dumb, they would say dumpf. They were like, it's just dumpf. And so that whole scenario, watching it play out, this guy, you know, the pitcher, he's confused. Like, the look on his face, he's like, what? You know, fix my hat. You know, and you could read the lips, and the umpire is like, you're not going to be on the field, you know, looking like that. And, you know, and it was just like, why is this a big, why are you making this a big deal? This is this kid's major league debut. And oh, by the way, the umpire ends up throwing the manager out, you know, because the manager comes out to defend his rookie, and you can read his lips too. And the stuff that I could say on the radio was pretty much him telling the referee, I mean, the umpire, like, grow up. Like, this kid's a rookie. This is his first game. I'm sure his parents are probably here, you know, like, he's already going to be nervous. This is his first major league game. And you're going to make this type of big deal, this type of disruption, you know, you're going to disrupt him. And then you disrupt our team because he ends up throwing out the manager, when the manager is just saying, grow up, because the umpire clearly in this situation needed to be more mature about it, how he handled it.
0: And it's all ego, and it was all about him. And it's really dangerous, because something as silly as that, it makes me question everything about the guy. And I could, you know, you could go along a long list of players, current and former, that have a problem with certain umpires. Doug Eddings is one. You can ask my man, Chipper Jones, one of the jewels of the Braves, what he thinks of Doug Eddings, a guy that gets in the way. C.B. Buckner is another official, and Angel Hernandez, infamously known for having some opinions and some calls that players regularly disagreed with. But to me, this is dangerous, because if he'll do something this flippantly, and oh, by the way, the Cardinals manager ends up saying he said that the kid is not going to wear his hat like that on my field.
1: Exactly.
0: Excuse me? It brings into question, what else has he gotten in the way? By the way, there was an awful call after that where it was a clear out that the Cardinals made that went in favor of the Rockies. Thank goodness the Cardinals didn't lose the game. They ended up winning 6-5. But that being said, these umpires with these egos, and I think a lot of it has to do with technology and the ability to prove them wrong when they had total authority of a baseball game, balls and strikes, fair and foul, safe or out. And now that can be challenged by pitchers, batters, and catchers. These guys are fighting for their lives because they know they eventually can be rendered obsolete by the technology, and the last bastion of them having control, unfortunately, are situations like this where you have to let your ego and the ump show get in the way of a kid making his major league debut.
1: Yeah, I mean, that's a great point. The replay system, especially the way they use it for balls and strikes, is very reminiscent to what tennis did with calling out of bounds. They had their camera set up, and there was like a time period where they still had lines judges that would make the call, and then they would show the replays and you could challenge based on the replay. And eventually they just moved to the replay is all calls. They don't have the line judges anymore. And yeah, on balls and strikes in particular, you wonder if the umpires could be headed in that direction as well.
0: I don't care about the apology. People apologize because heat comes down on them and they're embarrassed. I don't think Doug Eddings is that sorry. And then he doubled down and accused another player of saying, well, hey, he said the kid's hat was distracting me, which turned out not to be true. So these guys are fighting
1: was distracting me.
0: For their lives because they know ultimately down the road we don't need them and we could use technology to do a better job. Coming up. Will being in another time zone impact Thursday night football? That's next on Amber and Ian on ESPN Radio and the ESPN app.
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0: I'm home team Brandon Leak. Aaron Judge returns to the Yankees following a three-month absence with a fractured rib. Judge is expected to return Tuesday against Colorado, with the Yankees four games out in the AL East and protecting its position in the wild card race. The Atlanta Falcons have named Tua Tagovailoa their starting quarterback for Sunday's opener at Pittsburgh. Cooper Rush will be the backup. Michael Penix Jr. will be inactive. Tua becomes the Falcons' sixth different week one starter in six seasons. Philadelphia shut out the Atlanta Braves 1-0. Jesus Luzardo allowed just two hits, struck out 12. Grant Holmes for the Braves answered with six scoreless innings. Braves couldn't reward him with a run. Kyle Schwarber hit an eighth-inning home run to decide the game. Boston beat the Angels 5-2. The Mets defeated Miami 9-4. Milwaukee edged the Cubs 4-3. Baltimore beat Cleveland 6-4. Florida State and SMU were delayed by a power outage at Doak Campbell Stadium. Right now, the game is tied at 7 apiece in the second quarter.
20: Coming up on the Tuesday edition of Unsportsmanlike with Evan Cohen, Chris Canty, and me, Michelle Smallman. The Patriots surprised everyone last season. So who will be that team in 2026? My answer just might surprise you. It's Unsportsmanlike, 6 a.m. Eastern, right here on ESPN Radio, ESPN2, and ESPNU.

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1: 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Home team Brandon Leake and Andre Snelling's taking you up to midnight Eastern as we have Monday Night Football in the college world. ACC matchup between SMU and Florida State right now. That game is tied at 7 apiece. Early in the second quarter of play, big news in baseball. Aaron Judge returning from his rib injury to try to help out the Bronx Bombers. The final stretch run. Can they catch the Tampa Bay Rays, or will they just be headed for a wild card berth? We'll continue with that conversation throughout the course of the show as well. We get overseas football, Andre, and this is going to continue as the NFL, and they found something. Whenever they went to the think tank years ago and decided to play NFL games overseas, they hit gold, and they do it now on a regular basis, and you got to know it's coming. It is coming, as Roger Goodell, who has signed an extension with the NFL, has said there's going to be an NFL team overseas, and it's because of the response. And when you have good teams, you're going to get a good response. The Rams and 49ers will kick off Thursday night football in Australia, and a great opener when you're talking about the 49ers trying to come back from all of the injuries that they had last year. And now the favorites, the babes, the boy, the Rams, now that they have Myles Garrett and they have Aaron Donald on their defensive squad, they are certainly going to be a primetime watch every single time we are watching them play football this year. So you get ready for some overseas football, and you get a chance now to showcase the NFL in Melbourne, as they'll be at the Melbourne Cricket Ground for an 8:35 p.m. Eastern kickoff on Thursday. And boy, you can't do better than 2 12-5 teams squaring off for week one in the NFL.
2: Absolutely. And, you know, I think my favorite little side story associated with this is that in flying to Australia, you lose time, right? You basically lose a day because the time zones jump into the future. And so Raheem Morris, the defensive coordinator for the 49ers, he ended up losing his 50th birthday because he left on the 3rd and landed on the 5th. And so I don't know if I love that or if I hate it for him. But, you know, on the whole, I love it for me as a football fan. And it still don't even sound right. Myles Garrett and Aaron Donald are your starting defensive line if you're the Rams. It's hard to imagine that. They're both on the short list, you could argue, for best defensive players in history. This is the first time in NFL history that you have two players with multiple defensive player of the year wins starting on the same defense. And so there are questions. Obviously, Aaron Donald's been, sitting on the couch, so to speak, for the last couple of years. But if he's able to come out and be Aaron Donald, and every interview he does says he fully expects to be that, then you have to wonder what the 49ers are going to be in for when they face that defensive line on Thursday.
1: Well, you know, it is a situation where it can be very confusing because of the time difference. You know, right now we're on the East Coast, and it's 10 o'clock p.m. Eastern Standard Time. Right now it's noon, 12:05 p.m. in Australia. Here is Kyle Shanahan, head football coach for the 49ers, talking about all of the time changes, time zones, and going across the pond is very confusing to him.
3: When I look at my clock and it says the time, and then I try to see my family's time and it says the time, but it says yesterday. I don't even get how that's possible. So I feel like I'm in the future. And then also when we play on our Friday, which I think is a Thursday in the U.S., we're such creatures of habit. So I call today Tuesday. I call today Wednesday, which is the first day we put in a game plan. But I think it's Monday. However, though, it's Sunday in the present. So, like, I'm going to mess that up all week if you guys ask me, but today is just our first day of the game plan, which is a Wednesday. We'll put in some on a Thursday. Friday's the final part of the game plan. Saturday we walk through when we play on Sunday, which is a Friday in Australia and a Thursday in on the U.S., so don't ever make me do that again.
1: My eyes are crossed and my head is spinning. I have no idea. All I know is right now from the East Coast is tomorrow. It's 12:06 p.m. tomorrow in Australia.
2: Yeah. So, I'm a big tennis guy too, and used to when I would be doing updates on sports, I would be writing my updates overnight. And in tennis, the first major of the year is in Australia, the Australian Open. And I used to love it because I would have to be up all night doing my updates anyway. It'd be 3 a.m. and they'd be playing a tennis match, you know, because the time zones are so different. And so that used to keep me company through some long nights of sports updates. But yeah, I feel for Shanahan as he basically made an argument for it to be every day of the week. On every day of the week. And so, I'm happy for him that he only has to deal with it for week one. But I'm more worried for him in how he's going to deal with Aaron Donald and Myles Garrett than I am about him worrying about what day of the week it is.
1: Now, they add also Myles Garrett, defensive back out of Kansas City, do the Rams. And so it feels like it's an all-star team. You throw in the fact they still have Puka Nacua, and you still have Matthew Stafford, who has found the fountain of youth. And you got a problem on your hand when the Rams show up. But the San Francisco 49ers have some good players, too. They just were banged up a lot. Nick Bosa trying to come back. And, you know, if he is what everybody thinks he can be, he certainly can be a different difference maker on that defense. And then you're talking about all of the other knick-knack injuries that have occurred. Fred Warner trying to make a comeback as well. So you got a situation where a lot of injured San Francisco 49er players coming back to be healthy. Maybe you could be looking at an NFC Championship game preview with this game in Australia Thursday night.
2: Yeah, I mean, it's possible, but even though the 49ers were very injured last year, they're currently dealing with injury. Like if you're on ESPN and you go to the 49ers depth chart, it's like it's bleeding. It's red ink everywhere. You know, like Christian McCaffrey has a Q next to his name. Mike Evans has a Q next to his name. You know, a wide receiver, their starting wide receiver Stribling has a Q next to his name. George Kittle, Kyle Juszczyk, you know, Dominic Pooney. And that's just on offense. And those are just the questionable guys. And then you start looking at, you know, Christian Kirk is on the injured reserve. Ricky Pearsall is on injured reserve. They still haven't done anything with Brandon Ayuk. You know, presumably he's never going to play for them again, but is he ever going to play anywhere? Because he's just now like languishing on the bench, so to speak, for the 49ers. And so, you know, and there's a similar number of cues on defense. You mentioned Nick Bosa, but, you know, several others as well. So their health is always going to be a major factor for if the 49ers can really compete the way that we think that they can. And, yeah, the NFC West is set up on paper to be absurd. You've got the defending Super Bowl champions in the Seattle Seahawks. You've got the Rams, who won the offseason championship, if there is one. Everyone believes that they're going to be so great this season. And then you've got the 49ers, who are routinely a 12-win team when they're able to be healthy. So the NFC West could once again be a show.
1: And we were talking earlier about the Buffalo Bills, about their window. What is the window? Well, they always have a championship window with Kyle Shanahan, the 49ers, with him out there. But Christian McCaffrey is always a crapshoot because he can be susceptible to injury. And Nick Bosa, what is he going to be coming back from injury for 17 weeks? They certainly have a mastermind who can call plays and keep defenses on their heels. But they have to have the horses to ride the entirety of the race. And now you look at the Rams, who, you know, don't have to be in first place. They don't need home field advantage. The Seahawks can still be the number one team out there, and the Rams can be equipped, if they're healthy, to go on the road and win any kind of game. So I think this is a great matchup, but also it demonstrates a great deal of patience that we're going to have to see if the 49ers are going to be healthy and be able to be a strong elite team for the entirety of the regular season run.
2: Yeah, and, you know, it's not just about health, as you were pointing out with window. It's also about age. And speaking as a man who's on the wrong side of 40, you look at the 49ers skill positions, they're all on the wrong side of 30. You know, everybody with the Q next to their name, the Mike Evans, the George Kittle, the Kyle Juszczyk. Mike Clay, a fantasy football analyst we've got here at ESPN, for Halloween a couple years ago, he came in dressed as like a decrepit old man with a cane. And people said, well, who are you for Halloween? He said, I'm a 28-year-old running back. You know, well, Christian McCaffrey is now 30. So he's even older than Clay was pretending to be when he had a cane. So these days, it's pretty rare to see a running back be able to remain elite once you get to the age that McCaffrey is. So even outside of the injuries, you have to wonder about Father Time, and he tends to be undefeated.
1: The NFL gets it right. I think you need a class of titans early on to start the season to get everybody's whistle wet. I like the fact that this year, and I think it should be every year, the first game should be a rematch of the Super Bowl to just get old things settled and maybe some new things started. The NFL is a machine right now that just seems to be everything proof, and they're showing once again with this matchup, they're going to get it right. All right, coming up, which NFL team has your attention already for this season? We'll get into that next here on Game Night on ESPN Radio, the ESPN app, and Sirius XM Channel 80.
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0: 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Home team Brandon Leak, along with the doctor, Andre Snellings, here on Game Night. And we all have our favorites. You are a die-hard Cincinnati Bengal fan. Cut you, and a Bengal stripe will come out on the floor. I am an unabashed and a lifelong Falcons fan. Cut me, and a wing will flap out somewhere and slap you across the face. That being said, outside of our teams, are there teams that are not your team that you have intrigue and interest in? And we'll open it up to you at 1-888-SAY-ESPN. That's 1-888-729-3776. Which NFL team this season has your attention? For me, right out of the rip, it's not rocket science. It is a math equation. It's the Rams. Sean McVay plus Puka Nacua plus Myles Garrett plus Aaron Donald, I think, equals the most complete team in the NFL, and that intrigues me to watch when I'm not watching a Falcons game.
1: Yeah, everybody that's paying attention to the NFL has to be paying attention to the Rams. And one thing I've noticed kind of in my life is it's rare for the team that makes the big splash in the offseason to be the team that's left standing at the end. But we've already seen this Rams generation team do that. Yep. Just a few years back when they traded for Matthew Stafford and then immediately won the Super Bowl. So they're a team full of veterans. Their front office and coaching staff are among the best in the NFL, because the front office is able to, every other team seems like they have trouble with the salary cap. Like, either they're waiting too much trying to build for the future, or else they, you know, get into salary cap limbo, and they're not able to get out of it in time. The Rams are able to go all in, like they did to win the Super Bowl a few years ago, trade all their draft picks, and then come back and still maintain a quality team year after year. And now they're ramped up to go for it again. And coincidentally, I guess, they're going for it in the next time that the Super Bowl is in Los Angeles, after they won the championship in Los Angeles a few years back. So I agree, the Rams are a team that I have my eye on as well. But if I can't mention my Bengals, who we all know everybody has their eye on, because if Joe Burrow stays healthy, they're going to be a problem.
0: All right.
1: I would say the team that catches my eye is the Houston Texans.
0: Okay.
1: And that's because they have a defense that is ready to win the Super Bowl last year. Like, their defense is, you know, we talk about how ridiculous the Rams might be with their, like, you know, their legends. Well, the Texans have a much younger squad, and they are just from top to bottom just a stacked unit on defense. But their offense is what wasn't strong enough last year. And they've got C.J. Stroud at quarterback, and it's easy to forget that a few years ago when Stroud was a rookie, he had the best rookie season we had seen in a really long time, arguably ever. And then the last couple seasons, they've dealt with injury to him, injury to his running backs, injury to his wide receivers, injuries to his offensive line. And he seems to have taken a step back. So I am curious, in what is a huge year for his future as far as contract-wise goes. This is one of those seasons where he has to kind of bet on himself and produce. But if he's able to return in any way to what we saw as a rookie, and you match him with that defense and the skill position players they picked up, David Montgomery, the running back from lately with the Lions, who was a touchdown machine a couple years ago for that squad. And then you got Nico Collins on the outside. Like, there's talent on this Houston Texans offense, but I think they'll only go as far as C.J. Stroud's arm can take them.
0: What say you? We head to the phones. You can reach out at 1-888-SAY-ESPN. That's 1-888-729-3776. Sully, in Canada, you're up first. Thank you for calling us here on Game Night on ESPN Radio.
2: Yeah, thanks for taking my call. I know it's a scalding hot take, and my tongue's burning as I'm saying it, because their division is no joke, but the Arizona Cardinals are a team I've got my eye on, because Marvin Harrison Jr. just seems like he's ready for that breakout year where he takes the league by storm. And I could be totally wrong about this.
1: Well, I mean, the Cardinals, you know, they're not who people think of when they look at the NFC West, because that is where the Super Bowl champion Seahawks, that is where the Rams that we were just talking about, and that is where the 49ers roam. So when you've got three teams that strong, you know, it's easy for a team like the Cardinals to get forgotten or left behind. But, you know, they do have some reason for optimism that they're at least moving in the right direction. And last season, with all of the quarterback kind of issues that Kyler Murray had, Jacoby Brissett kind of came in as the adult in the room and settled the offense down the stretch. And he really had a connection. You mentioned Marvin Harrison Jr. He really had a connection with Michael Wilson, who had a huge end of the season and was able to parlay that into a big contract. So, and then Trey McBride is arguably the best tight end in football, especially as a pass catcher. So, yeah, I mean, there are some intriguing parts to the Cardinals, but when I look at their competition, it's hard for me to imagine them being very successful this season, but maybe building for the future.
0: I look at the Cardinals in the NFC West like I do the Raiders in the AFC West. The future looks bright. You did get Jacoby Brissett to sign the deal, and Brissett has been around the block, so he can keep things stabilized. But who knows? Maybe Carson Beck ends up on the field this year. You have Marvin Harrison Jr. They are optimistic that Jeremiah Love could play in week one. So there you go. Much like the Raiders, you know, they have Ashton Jeanty. They have Fernando Mendoza. You know, and then you're talking about tight ends. Trey McBride is without a doubt an all-timer when you talk about on the field right now as far as where you want to go with touchdowns. But when you look at the Raiders, Brock Bowers is the same thing. So I think you have some mirrored teams that are at the bottom level right now. But if you watch them this year, maybe you get a chance to watch them grow. Maybe have some upset. Who knows? Maybe have a very surprising season. And everybody expecting these other teams just to roll may run into some very scrappy teams with some very talented players on them. You can be a part of the conversation at 1-888-SAY-ESPN. That's 1-888-729-3776. Which NFL team has your attention this year? Another one, and it might not be, you know, that surprising, the Buffalo Bills, Andre.
1: Yeah.
0: Josh Allen, another loaded offense. But the question becomes, do you overlook it because what you expect to see in the postseason trumps what you may be looking at in the regular season? But the fun ride to the postseason could be there. DJ Moore now joins the Bills offense. They have two stud horses at tight end when you're talking about Dalton Kincaid and Dawson Knox. And then Josh Allen along with James Cook III. You got some pieces that are going to be fun to watch in some really interesting games this year.
1: Yeah, absolutely. The Bills are always fun to watch for me because for a few reasons, but not the least of which is Josh Allen is that dude. You know, so you get to see him out there doing his thing and kind of carrying the offense for his squad, and you always wonder, are they going to be ready to take the next step this year? Another team like that that I'll have my eye on is the Baltimore Ravens, right? Because basically, until last season, Lamar Jackson and Josh Allen were just trading the MVP back and forth. And when Josh Allen won his, Lamar Jackson could have very easily won his third MVP. And they have a lot of similarities in being teams that generally are playoff caliber. And then when they get to the playoffs, they haven't been able to get over that hump, get to that next step. And last season, Lamar Jackson was playing injured most of the season, and that kept him from running, which is a big part of his game. So this year, they're coming back healthy. Harry Douglas, in particular, of Freddie and Harry, he's very high on the Ravens, and he really likes their head coach, their new head coach and mentor. And so I'm curious to see what they look like in the regular season, even though they're one of those teams like the Bills that it's hard to really get excited about what they do until you get to the playoffs, because that's where the questions lie.
0: Well, I think the Ravens are like the Bills. You got MVPs behind the names of their quarterbacks. They've had some defensive lapses. They've had some offensive lapses, but they're good enough. Their coaching is there. Everything is there for them to be in a window in their quarterback's primes. for them to find a way to you know, get to a title game or maybe to the Super Bowl for one of those teams. So those are very interesting. And obviously, teams that have marquee quarterback play and cachet at the quarterback position, that's always going to be a place for people to watch. All right, coming up, the season hasn't started yet, but we're ready to overreact. Coming up next on Game Night on ESPN Radio, the ESPN app, and SiriusXM Channel 80.
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0: Aaron Judge returns to the Yankees. I'm home team Brandon Leak. The Yankees activate Aaron Judge following a three-month absence with a fractured rib. The two-time American League MVP is expected to return Tuesday against the Rockies without playing in a minor league rehab game. Tua Tagovailoa will be the starting quarterback for the Falcons against Aaron Rodgers and the Pittsburgh Steelers Sunday. Michael Penix Jr. will be inactive. Cooper Rush will serve as Tua's backup. The Braves fell to the Phillies 1-0. Jesus Luzardo struck out 12 in his first career complete game shutout. Grant Holmes for the Braves allowed no runs over six innings. Kyle Schwarber's eighth-inning solo bomb off Didier Fuentes decided the game. The team split a four-game set. Milwaukee beat the Cubs 4-3. Baltimore topped Cleveland 6-4. Arizona survived Kansas City 5-4. And Boston beat the Angels 5-2. SMU and Florida State delayed after a transformer failure knocked out power at Doak Campbell Stadium. They're at the two-minute timeout in Tallahassee. SMU is on top of FSU 14-10.
1: Hey, this is Rich Eisen. 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Hall of Famer Monday Night Football broadcaster Troy Aikman joins us. So does Falcons running back Bijan Robinson. That's Tuesday's kickoff edition of the Rich Eisen Show on Disney+, the ESPN app, and ESPN Radio.

0: NFL season. 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Home team Brandon Leak and Andre Snelling's here on Game Night here on this Labor Day weekend. We threw it out earlier. Doesn't have to be your team. You can still be intrigued about other teams around the NFL. We ask which NFL team has your attention this season, and then we'll get to our offseason overreactions. We'll go out to the phones in Pittsburgh. Jay, you've been holding. 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
1: That's actually Pittsburgh, Kansas, so oh. I'm a diehard Steelers fan.
0: A double whammy, Pittsburgh, Kansas, you know, call, and a Pittsburgh Steeler fan.
1: Yes, been that fan for since 51 years, 1974. But I may or may not be sleeping on them, but I think the Steelers are going to come on. Aaron Rodgers, final year. You got Pittman, you got Metcalf, you got a defense that's getting old. I'm kind of hoping they pull it out. I don't want to be a homer. I just want to be a believer.
0: Well, thanks for the call. It's the final ride, the final hoorah, Dre, for Aaron Rodgers. The problem for the Steelers isn't getting to the postseason. It's winning when they get to the postseason. They've been to the postseason multiple times in the last few years, and they don't have a playoff win since before the decade started. So even if they survive the

0: 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Working every day, ATCs guide more than a billion passengers safely to and from destinations each year. Air traffic control, teamwork that keeps our nation moving.
1: Was able to keep them from ever having a losing season, which is a heck of an accomplishment without having a high-end quarterback play. But to your point, they couldn't do anything once they got to the playoffs. So they did bring in a new head coach, and Aaron Rodgers is back for his last ride. But they brought him some receiver help. You know, last year it was DK Metcalf. Now they've added Michael Pittman Jr. at receiver. And they also brought in another running back in Rico Dowdle to work with Jaylen Warren. So they've got some skill positions. I think it's really going to come down to their offensive line. That's where they've had the most struggles, and that's where they needed the most work this offseason. If that offensive line holds up, then yeah, Pittsburgh could quietly continue to make noise. They were the division champion last year, and they shouldn't be worse. But the question is, did they get enough better?
2: Kenny in Seattle, you're up next. Thank you for calling us here on Game Night on ESPN Radio.
3: Yeah, hey, thanks for the subject, you guys. It's great. Of course, I love my Seahawks. I think our division is so hard, and it's really going to be difficult. And whoever stays the healthiest is going to win the division, in my opinion. But I like the New York Giants. I think their coach is going to teach them to learn close games. I think they're going to run the football, and I think Jackson Dart is going to be a quarterback that can manage a game without stretching the game. And I see the Giants in a division that is possible. And I think their coach is going to help them learn the winning ways. And I think the Giants have a chance to be in the playoffs this year.
2: Thanks for the call, Kenny. Very interesting take. New head coach and John Harbaugh, Super Bowl pedigree. Your big three all injured early in their career. Wide receiver Malik Nabers, Cam Scataboo, and quarterback Jackson Dart, who has to get down, Andre. Get down and get out of bounds. Nobody will question your toughness. Nobody's going to think that you don't know how to make a play downfield. But he cannot keep taking these shots he was taking at the end of last year. What he's taking in preseason this year. And it will be interesting to see, with everybody looking at the Dallas Cowboys and looking at the Philadelphia Eagles, maybe it's an opportunity for a young team with a coach with championship pedigree to make them a very interesting watch throughout the course of 17 weeks.
1: Absolutely. You know, they've got some young, talented players. You identified, you know, three of the most noticeable. With Jackson Dart, his now infamous interview where he's basically like, I don't understand why every time I get hit, I'm going to the tent. It's like, we need some understanding. We need you to understand it so that you can prevent the behavior that's causing that. But yeah, the Giants could have a bright future. And, you know, I always pay attention and shout out the current old head on the roster that Odell Beckham Jr. made the team. His mom was a track coach when I was running track at Georgia Tech. So right. I'm always happy to see him doing good. And if he takes the opportunity to be that veteran in the locker room, the Super Bowl winner that can teach the young guys what to do, particularly Malik Nabers, his LSU young brother, I think that could be a positive for them as well.
2: Willingham in Virginia, which NFL team has your attention this season here on ESPN Radio?
4: Thank you for taking my call. The Dallas Cowboys. I think this year they circled the wagon, Jerry Jones sit back, and they made their trip to the Super Bowl.
2: Thanks for the call. They've been saying that
1: 30 years.
2: 10 years, 12 years, 20 years, 30 years ago. You know, and really, they've been unfortunately bestowed a terrible defense. And now what they've done on defense is invested in draft picks to help them. They go out and they get a mercenary in Von Miller to show up. He's not going to waste his time on a team he doesn't think is going to have a turnaround defensively. And if they can keep their quarterback upright, you know, Dak Prescott's got a lot of flack tied to his name for not having great postseason success. But when you look at where the Cowboys have been, when he's been healthy, he's not been the problem. They've been able to score points. It's been the defense and some coaching decisions that have put them in a bind. So who knows? Maybe this is the year, finally, the Cowboys and all of the folks in Cowboy Nation really can be genuine in saying this could be a year for Dallas. Will, in Cincinnati, thank you for calling us here on ESPN Radio.
5: Oh, hello, how you guys?

0: Yeah.
1: Doing just fine. How about you?
0: Good. The team that interests me the most is the Cincinnati Bengals. I feel like they're going to make the Super Bowl this year.
1: I know that made you happy as a diehard, lifelong Bengals fan, Andre.
2: I love it because y'all wouldn't let me talk about the Bengals. So I need a Will to come through and do it for me. Yeah, I appreciate that. So here's the thing. All jokes aside, I don't particularly love to talk about how good I think the Bengals will or won't be because I'm kind of snake bitten, right? Like every year since they went to the Super Bowl, it seems like either Joe Burrow gets hurt or the defense plays like trash or both. And so, you know, this season, as of now, Burrow's healthy, knock on every piece of wood around me. But they really spent a lot of time and energy and money this offseason trying to rebuild the defense. And kind of like the Cowboys have done, the Bengals are trying to build it from the inside of the defensive line outward. And that starts with Dexter Lawrence, who they traded their number 10 overall pick in this last year's draft to the Giants in exchange for Dexter Lawrence. They when they went to the Super Bowl, they had a guy named DJ Reader playing nose tackle. And he was the kind of quiet, unsung guy on the defense. Well, Dexter Lawrence has the opportunity to be an upgraded version of that. He can be a game wrecker of himself, but he also attracts so much defensive attention that it can open things up for their pass rushers. They brought in Boye Mafe from the Seattle Seahawks. You know, they brought in, they spent a high draft pick, on Cassius Howell to be a rusher. And they also tried to rebuild their secondary, bringing in Brian Cook, one of the better tacklers at the safety position in the NFL, when their starters last year, that was a real weakness for them. So, yeah, I mean, there are some positive things going on with my Bengals, but, you know, I'm always going to be nervous until I see it play out because another injury could just be a moment away.
1: Sean in Alaska, you're up next. Thank you for calling us here on ESPN Radio.
3: Yes, first time caller. I just wonder, with Cleveland Browns or Detroit Lions, will they go to the Super Bowl one day?
1: Will we be here to see it?
2: Yeah, that is an excellent question.
1: God, could you imagine a Browns-Lions Super Bowl?
2: Woo, yeah, something would explode somewhere. I mean, you have to feel like the Lions are closer.
1: Oh, yeah.
2: You know, they had a clear opportunity a couple years ago where before they, you know, their whole team got injured, they had a legitimate shot to come out of the NFC, and they're trying to keep their window open. You know, they've got a tough division with the Bears and the Packers and the Vikings, but would I be shocked if the Lions won the NFC North this year? No, I wouldn't. And if they win the division, anything could happen once you get to the playoffs. Now, would I be shocked if the Cleveland Browns won the AFC North? Absolutely. So, you know, they're in a different place. And I don't know if either one will get to the Super Bowl anytime soon, but if it's going to be one, I'm looking at the Motor City.
1: The Lions have enough. Do they have it?
2: Yeah.
1: Do they have it? If they're on the road and they're down, they need a final drive offensively. If they need a final stop defensively. If they're at home, can they protect home field? They have enough, but do they have it, I think, is the question I have for Detroit and for Cleveland. It's a long way to go until you figure out what the quarterback situation is going to be long term. It's just wait and see for a very, very passionate fan base. Coming up, we'll overreact to some of the biggest moves of the offseason. He's Andre Snellings. I'm home team Brandon Leak. 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

0: 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I love this. I always love this in any time of the year, Andre. Any sport, any season, any time. I love the fact when you get the chance to overreact.
1: Mm-hmm. Yep. I mean, it's been a week. That means that you already know what the champion's going to look like, right?
0: It's time to do it. No time better than now. We'll throw it to Justin, who will help us overreact to the NFL offseason moves.
2: Well, thanks, guys. It is certainly fun to have the NFL back, but obviously we've all been overreacting to the offseason, and we're only going to continue overreacting as the season gets going. So let's talk about some of the biggest moves of the offseason. There were plenty, and how they might impact the upcoming season. So we start in Tampa Bay, where Baker Mayfield and the Buccaneers have not agreed to a contract extension. Baker saying that he gave them a deadline and that he will not negotiate after that deadline. Jeremy Fowler here of ESPN reported that the team offered him a two-year deal. Now, the Bucs and Baker Mayfield lost Mike Evans in the offseason, and this comes after starting the season hot last year at 6-2 before falling to 2-7 over their final nine games last season. So with the departure of Mike Evans and the late bad play of the Buccaneers and Baker Mayfield, who was under a lot of criticism towards the end of the season, is it an overreaction, home team, to say that Baker Mayfield will regret not taking that contract offer from the Buccaneers?
0: Yeah, that's overreacting. What has the man done since he's been the quarterback in Tampa Bay? 2023, they finished in first place in the division. 2024, they finished first in the division. 2025, they tied for first in the division and lost to a tie-breaking situation. So I think it is an overreaction. The man has won games. He's made them relevant. He's had them positioned to be in the playoffs. He's put them in the playoffs. And now you say you love the guy, but you don't want to break bread with a guy who's doing all of that? No, not at all. And you got to wonder who's making the mistake. Is it Baker Mayfield not taking the money, or the Tampa Bay Buccaneers, who could franchise tag him, but that doesn't fix the problem next year? And maybe they look for a new quarterback that might not be as good as Baker Mayfield.
1: Yeah, I agree. It's an overreaction. And for that last reason that you said, NFL starting caliber quarterbacks are few and far between. They're a limiting factor, and they're the difference between the teams that are playing for the playoffs and those that are kind of perennially playing for or tanking for the next big thing. So I think that quarterbacks get about a quarter. Good quarterbacks get about a quarter of the salary cap, and the NFL salary cap just keeps getting bigger. So for Baker Mayfield, as long as he stays healthy, somebody is going to be willing to break him off to be the starting caliber the starting quarterback for the next few years. So I think that he'll be content. It's questionable whether Tampa Bay will.
2: So it sounds like Baker will get his money at the end of the day. Speaking of getting their money, plenty of Chicago Bears got their money to leave Chicago after an impressive run led by Caleb Williams last season, specifically on the defensive side, where they lost key players at every level. Tremaine Edmonds at linebacker, two safeties, including Jaquan Brisker, a former Penn State Nittany Lion, and then a defensive tackle in Dexter. Now, they also traded away DJ Moore on the offensive side. So lots of key departures in Chicago, or should I say Indiana? Well, not quite yet, but Chicago. Is it an overreaction to say that these losses are going to lead to losses in the regular season and Chicago will not go back to the playoffs for a second straight year? Let's go to Andre here.
1: Yeah, I'd say it's an overreaction because the Bears are built around a young quarterback in Caleb Williams, that when he was coming out of the draft, a lot of people felt he was the best quarterback prospect, maybe since Andrew Luck, or, you know, insert our generational quarterback talent here. And so if he continues to develop and continues to grow at the pace that we saw last season, the Bears could end up still being a playoff team. But, you know, I'm a numbers guy, and analytically, they won so many close and comeback games last year that it was always going to be difficult for them to replicate what they did, just because you have to feel like some of those coin flip games are going to kind of revert to the mean. And so they could miss the playoffs. It wouldn't be shocking, but they still have enough players, enough talent that at this point in the season, they are probably expecting to still be able to get better.
0: It's an overreaction. It's an up-and-coming team. Young quarterback, learn how to win, lost some games. Andre's right. They won some games by pulling the rabbit out of the hat. But nonetheless, they won them, and they got some experience. They got a coach that says he wants to score 40 points a game. They're growing. And so, yeah, the losses don't trump the hope and the potential that the Bears bring, I think, for 17 weeks.
2: Well, speaking of young quarterbacks, let's go to New York and let's go to the Giants, where Jackson Dart is leading them under a new head coach in John Harbaugh, who comes over from the Baltimore Ravens. Cam Scataboo is healthy after his season ended early with a gruesome leg injury. Malik Nabers is still questionable for week one at this point, but is likely to get back in the early going for the New York Giants. They added players on their defense from both the Baltimore Ravens as well as Tremaine Edmonds, who we just mentioned, with the Chicago Bears. Is it an overreaction to say the New York Giants will be over 500 and make the playoffs this year? Let's go to home team.
0: No, that's not an overreaction. Win a little bit more than losing, I don't think, is a crazy setup and situation. The question is, how good is the quarterback? He didn't have much to throw to. He got injured. And now he's got a chance to reset. He's got healthy weapons. He hopefully will stay healthy if he can learn these two words, get down, and has a great chance to be coached by a coach that has seen a whole lot. So, no, I don't think that's an overreaction to say that the Giants may surprise a lot of people and go over 500.
1: So I'm going to say it's an overreaction for the second part of what you said. You said finish over 500 and make the playoffs. And I just look at the NFC. It is so stacked. Like the NFC North, all four teams could challenge for a playoff spot. The NFC West, at least three of the teams could challenge for a playoff spot. And even in the NFC East, where the Giants are, this is an odd year for the Eagles, right? Every other year, they're either in the Super Bowl or only, quote unquote, winning 11 or 12 games. So, and then, of course, the Dallas Cowboys, who we talked about earlier. The Giants would have so many teams that they would have to leapfrog in order to get into the playoffs. I agree they've got young talent. I agree they could get better. I agree that they could even challenge for 500, but I have trouble seeing them getting into the playoffs with all of the other talent in the NFC.
2: As a Giants fan, a little disappointing on that, but let's stay in New York and let's go to Renee, who's got one from the Jets.
3: Geno Smith is now with the New York Jets. The Jets are turning the clocks backwards. Is he going to lead the Jets to more than 7 wins? Is that an overreaction, Dre?
1: Huh. I mean, it's not an overreaction. Like, 7 wins is feasible. You know, like, Geno's...
3: Sometimes not for the Jets.
1: Well, I'm telling you, it's feasible even for the Jets. The problem is do you want 7 wins? Because if you get 7 wins, that means you're probably going to be picking around, you know, lower in the draft. Whereas if you get 3 wins, then you might be able to get a high pick that can make a little more difference for you. But, I mean, I look at the skill position players on the Jets. I look at their defense. They have a team that could win 6 or 7 games, especially if Geno Smith is able to play like he's played, not last year, but in seasons before.
0: It's an overreaction. Jets are going nowhere. They're going to the draft to get another quarterback.
3: That's just
0: next
3: rude,
0: year.
3: Man.
0: I'm sorry. Just be real. Be real about it and stop falling for the banana in the tailpipe. Coming up, the Atlanta Falcons name their starting quarterback. Will react here on Game Night on ESPN Radio, the ESPN app, and SiriusXM Channel 80.
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0: Judge rejoins the Yankees. Tua gets the football in Labor Day football put on hold by a power outage. I'm home team Brandon Leak. The Yankees have activated slugger Aaron Judge after he missed more than 3 months with a stress fracture in his right rib. Yankees may ease him back into action with appearances at the DH spot. Falcons will start Tua Tagovailoa in Pittsburgh Sunday. Michael Penix Jr. has been ruled out as inactive as he continues to recover from a knee injury. Cooper Rush will dress as the number two quarterback for the Falcons. A pitcher's duel in Philadelphia. Braves fall 1-0 as Braves pitcher Grant Holmes delivered 6 shutout innings with 6 strikeouts. The offense managed only 2 hits against Jesus Luzardo, who pitched his first complete game shutout. Kyle Schwarber with a solo shot in the 8th. Elsewhere around Major League Baseball, Arizona is Kansas City 5-4. Milwaukee beat the Cubs 4-3. Boston took out the Angels 5-2, and Baltimore topped Cleveland 6-4. Florida State and number 19 ranked SMU at the half. SMU up 17-10. The game was delayed after a power failure knocked out stadium lights, communication, and the clocks in Tallahassee.
19: Coming up on the Tuesday edition of Unsportsmanlike with Evan Cohen, Chris Canty, and me, Michelle Smallman. Week one of the NFL season is finally here. Will the Seahawks repeat, or will the competition in the NFC be too much to handle? It's Unsportsmanlike, 6 a.m. Eastern, right here on ESPN Radio, ESPN2, and ESPNU.

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1: Finally, a quarterback is named in Atlanta. Who is he and why is he? 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That's 1-888-729-3776. He's Andre Snellings. I'm home team Brandon Leak. And it finally comes down after OTAs, after minicamp, after training camp, after the preseason today. Kevin Stefanski, head coach of the Atlanta Falcons, names his starting quarterback for week one in Pittsburgh against the Steelers. It is Tua Tagovailoa, who is now QB1 in Atlanta. It will be Cooper Rush, who will be QB number two. And Michael Penix Jr., the starting quarterback for the Falcons last year, is inactive, Andre. I guess he'll be in street clothes on the road in Pittsburgh. So after a lot of games, a lot of snaps, and a lot of wondering, now Kevin Stefanski and the rest of the NFL and Falcon Nation knows who their quarterback is going to be. It's going to be Tua Tagovailoa.
2: Yeah, I feel like in the preseason, like coming into the preseason, I did some shows with your partner Mark Zeno, who was also based in Atlanta, and he was very confident that Tua was going to be named the starter after the first preseason game if he actually performed. But it went so poorly that the Falcons did not name him the starter then and seemingly tried everything they could do to get Penix ready for the season coming off of his injury. They weren't ultimately able to get him ready for week one, and so Tua is kind of starting by default. But they very loudly not said who the starter will be after week one. So once Penix gets healthy, the question is who then becomes the starting quarterback from that moment forward.
1: It clearly is an evaluation year for a lot of players, more than 20 players on one-year contracts for the Falcons. The question I have, does Michael Penix Jr. have to win the starting job back if Tua and the Falcons are doing well, or because you were the starter last year, albeit under another regime, does the starter get thrown back in when he's 100% healthy and ready to go? Now, if Tua is bad, it clearly makes the decision easy. You just throw in Michael Penix Jr. But if the Falcons are 3-1, 2-2, after a month of football, their heads are above water, and the offense is clicking and has an identity with first-year head coach Kevin Stefanski and his play caller, offensive coordinator Tommy Rees, does Michael Penix Jr. end up on the bench or going back to the starting role where he was last year? Here's Dan Graziano, ESPN NFL insider, talking about the Falcons naming Tua the starter while Michael Penix Jr. recovers.
3: Tua Tagovailoa did not have a great camp or preseason, and the Falcons did start to work Michael Penix Jr. into practice more in recent weeks. It just, as you said, didn't get to a point where they feel like he's ready. He's coming off of the third ACL reconstruction of his lifetime, and he knows how it feels to rehab this injury, and he didn't feel like he was at a point where he could push it to a game. So he could play well enough. If they win, he plays well enough. He could roll as the starter for the foreseeable future. If not, the Falcons probably do want to get a look at Penix at some point this year. It's the third year, it's a new regime there, and they may have to make some long-term decisions about the quarterback position.
1: Now, Tua did not make it easy for him to just be handed the job as a veteran backup. That first game here in Atlanta for preseason, it was dog water, okay? It was chicken water, okay? It was horse water, what a lot of people saw. If you get my meaning, Andre Snellings.
2: It's not a subtle meaning.
1: So it was like, what in the world are we looking at? You got a veteran quarterback. Clearly things didn't work out in Miami. We just need him to look like a guy that can go out and run a couple of series and get off the field. And what we saw was a fumble. Really no work and no film for the coaching staff to evaluate. Ended up having a fumble in the last game that he lost, but ended up at least making it look like he was a veteran. And so they were giving Michael Penix Jr. every single opportunity to take control and gain the starting lineup position with his 11-on-11 work after the second week, the final week of preseason. And clearly, physically and mentally, he's not able to do it. And that is why Tua Tagovailoa is the starting quarterback week one for the Atlanta Falcons.
2: Absolutely. And, you know, the question, as you mentioned, they brought in Tua this offseason. Now, of course, Penix was still hurt coming off of last season, but they only signed Tua to a one-year deal, basically. And as, you know, as Mark Ramondi pointed out earlier, they have a lot of one-year contracts on the roster. And so you wonder what that means for the quarterback race, because if they do continue to start Tua and he plays well enough to be their starting quarterback moving forward, well, then now you have to sign him, you know, and pay starting quarterback money for a longer term deal if you're the Falcons. Whereas Michael Penix, they still have him for at least 1 year, 2 years if they exercise the fifth year option on his rookie contract. And you wonder if that might give him a little bit of a leg up in the competition with him just knowing that they can still build around him with the deal that they have now. Whereas with Tua, if he's good enough, they would have to re-sign him to make him a part of the future.
1: Here's Mark Ramondi, ESPN NFL Nation Falcons reporter, talking about what went into the decision and what's going on with Michael Penix Jr.
4: I really believe, guys, that Tua Tagovailoa was always going to be the starter in week one. And what I mean by that is I think they knew that Penix, it was a possibility that he would not be ready. They didn't know if he'd be cleared even by week one. He ended up getting cleared, of course, 2 weeks ago to do 11-on-11s, to do full practices. But it was 2 weeks ago, right? He's not ready for game action, and he said as much. And I think that was always the plan. I think where the kind of discrepancy or where kind of the confusion came in is that Tua did not play very well in the preseason or in training camp and practice. So I think they were maybe trying to give Penix a chance to potentially get back earlier. It did not happen, but I really do believe that it was always going to be Tua.
1: And so the people who felt like that, obviously proven right. The question is it the right move? Can he be competitive? He's got a lot of weaponry to work with and an expensive offense to work with. Kyle Pitts became an extended tight end this season. Drake London became a highly paid wide receiver. Bijan Robinson, for a moment in time, became the highest paid running back in the history of the NFL. They added Zachariah Branch, wide receiver out of the University of Georgia, to help out with the third or second wide receiver position. So there's been a lot invested into the offense, and the quarterback position means much to this team, making sure that money has been well spent, but also that the Falcons are competing with a tough schedule the first 10 games of the regular season.
2: Yeah, absolutely. Tua, I think, was always going to be the starter because it was very unlikely that Penix was going to be ready. But, you know, what that means for the future, that's another question. And I note the fact that the Falcons kept Jack Strand as a fourth quarterback behind Tua, Penix, and Cooper Rush, who's going to be the backup this week. And they are one of a few teams, like the Steelers and the Browns, that kept four quarterbacks. But I think in today's NFL, it's pretty clear that if you keep four quarterbacks, that's an indication that you're looking for something or you're insecure about something. You don't feel comfortable with going with the traditional two or three quarterbacks. And so, you know, I think that as Mark Ramondi pointed out earlier, this was always going to be a show me year for the Falcons. They're hoping that either Tua or Michael Penix are able to step forward and take the job so that they'll know what they have moving forward. And if neither is able to do so, well, then that means that they'll need to go out and get another quarterback probably as soon as next season, in which case that changes the direction of their team's future.
1: Now, people in Miami who have watched Tua Tagovailoa through different coaches, different regimes, and then at the end where it was just over, it was not to be. Was it his offensive line? Was it him? Was it the concussions? They look at him with a different eye. A man who watched a lot of his games, Jonathan Zaslow, ESPN radio host on Matt and Myron, says it is not a great thing that Tua is starting for the Atlanta Falcons.
5: He is not the same quarterback that he used to be. Every pass needs to be 2 to 3 yards. You can't make big plays like that. And the reason that he does that is because he's scared of getting hit. So he has to release the ball immediately. And if the very first option is not available, then it's panic time. And he's never been good at improvising. But once you don't have that first option available, panic time sets in. And, you know, it's sack or it's a fumble or it's an interception. This is not a good player anymore. Michael Penix will absolutely be the starting quarterback when he's ready to go. And matter of fact, I'm going to continue saying, I wasn't sure Tua was going to make the team. I'm still not sure he's going to be on this team by the end of the season. I'm not sure that he's a quarterback in the NFL any longer. And I think you're going to see a lot of that this weekend.
1: Well, he's going to get his opportunity. He can either get the Falcons on the right track, keep them afloat, or show that he no longer can do it. So an interesting set of events. And when the events occurred, the week of the NFL season, Kevin Stefanski, head coach of the Atlanta Falcons, finally names Tua Tagovailoa his starting quarterback for week one. Coming up, who else has questions at the quarterback position? We'll get into it. He is Andre Snellings. I'm home team Brandon Leak. It's game night on ESPN Radio, the ESPN app, and Sirius XM Channel 80.
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0: The NFL gets ready to kick off this weekend, and there are teams that still have questions at the quarterback position. Who are they? 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I'm home team Brandon Leak. He's Andre Snellings. Who has questions at the quarterback position? You have questions at the QB position. You have questions about your positioning, usually at the end of the year, Andre. And I think there are three teams right off the rip that have the biggest quarterback questions at quarterback. Number one, my Atlanta Falcons. Tua Tagovailoa named the starter. Michael Penix Jr. is supposed to be the future, but coming off of a third knee surgery, there is no way to know when he's going to be 100% ready to go or if he will survive and be healthy the entirety of the football season. I don't know, Andre, if my Falcons brothers and sisters are going to see one quarterback, two quarterbacks, three quarterbacks, or all four quarterbacks on the roster touch the field this year for the Atlanta Falcons.
1: Yeah, no, I agree. They're one of the teams with questions that are both about the present and the future. We've talked about the fact that Tua is going to be starting this week, but they have not announced who will start after that. And he's only on a one-year deal. We just heard Jonathan Zaslow say he doesn't even think he's an NFL player anymore, which is a very strong statement. And if you know, for most of the preseason, the only quarterback that consistently moved the ball was Jack Strand, who they kept as their fourth string quarterback, the rookie out of a very small collegiate program. So yeah, there's questions there. There's questions about both who will be and who should be the starting quarterback from week to week. And so we'll have to see how those play out as the season goes along.
0: Number two for me, the Cleveland Browns. Deshaun Watson named the week one starter over Shedeur Sanders despite an ugly preseason and backlash, to say the least, from the fans in Cleveland. They are ready to wait for Shedeur Sanders. They are ready for a glimpse of the future. And first-year head coach Todd Monken goes with Deshaun Watson. Now, I think clearly that should tell Cleveland fans what the situation is. You have a 60-year-old first-time head coach. He doesn't have, 10 years to figure out what's going on. He's got to hit the ground running. And with all that was against picking Deshaun Watson as his starting quarterback, for him to make that decision as badly as Deshaun Watson looked, you have to just accept that it was a complete and total football decision to make him QB1 and not Shedeur Sanders.
1: Yeah, it's funny. I don't even know if football decision is the way I would describe it. It was more like a foregone decision, right? Like, from what we can see, and obviously the team and the coaching staff get to see more in practice than we do, particularly when it's behind closed doors. But what we could see in camp, what we could see in the preseason, there was no indication that Deshaun Watson was outplaying Shedeur Sanders. And the last time they both touched the field, last year, Shedeur Sanders, by a lot of quarterback metrics, was one of the two or three worst quarterbacks in the NFL by those metrics. Well, the year before, when Deshaun Watson played, he was one of the worst two or three quarterbacks in the NFL by those metrics. The difference is Watson is a several-year vet. You know, he's closer to 30 than 20, whereas Shedeur Sanders is a sophomore and one who has not yet gotten a whole lot of experience. So for me, I feel like, okay, if two quarterbacks are about roughly even for the football of it, but one of them is young and getting better, and the other one is a veteran that may never be the same again, I would go with the younger if I was just looking at the football based on what they showed. So to me, it's an indication that maybe the coach said, well, at least Deshaun Watson's been a starter in the league, so I'm just going to trust him, even though he hasn't shown me anything to build that trust. But I don't know if that's a move for long-term success. especially in a situation where the Browns need a quarterback for the future in order to get any kind of consistent winning going. And if you're a new coach that's feeling insecure, maybe trotting out the young guy, seeing if he gets better. And if he doesn't, then the team will have a low enough pick that you can really try to get somebody out the draft next year. Those seem like better strategies to me than just rolling out the veteran.
0: Now, here's my curveball, Andre. You could say Jordan Love. I think he's going to be fine with Green Bay. You could say Caleb Williams. He's early. He's got a long way to go. There's no question. How about a guy who should not be questioned but will be? A man who's won 3 Super Bowls, Patrick Mahomes. Unquestionably, he's going to be the starter, but nobody knows what a quarterback returning from ACL and LCL reconstruction look like over 17 games in his body. And so will he be questioned at all if the Chiefs, who have a very aged Travis Kelce right now and still questions at the number one wide receiver, if there's also some lag in the progression or the production of their hero and their future Hall of Famer, is that a question at quarterback that the NFL needs to keep eyes on?
1: So that's an interesting point. I don't think there's any question if Mahomes is actually able to play. Like, if he's able to play, even if he's 70 or 80%, he's still by far the best quarterback on the roster, and he's still probably a Pro Bowl caliber player, even if he doesn't have his wheels entirely up under him. But if he's not able to go, if he goes and the injury would cause him to miss any time in the future, then they might have some interesting decisions, because their backup quarterback, Justin Fields, has now hopped around to a few different stops. He's got a lot of potential. He showed some flashes of positive things, mostly when he was with the Bears as you know, in his first couple of seasons. But, you know, in stops with the Steelers and the Jets, he was not able to take that next step and show that he could be a starting caliber quarterback. But he's never had the type of coaching and support like he would have in Kansas City. And so initially, I didn't think Mahomes would be ready to start the season, and I was curious to see what Fields would look like. But if Mahomes can go, clearly it's going to be him. If it's not him, is Fields able to hold off the young guy and third stringer, Garrett Nussmeier? And if so, what would Fields look like? I think that's a question worth considering.
0: You know, which quarterback situation has the best chance of working out, and which one has the best chance of becoming a full-blown controversy? You know, I don't think there's any controversy in Cleveland. If Deshaun Watson stinks the first 2 games on the road, but Shedeur Sanders is going to be welcomed with hero's arms. He's going to be like Maximus in the arena. And so he's going to be fine. Nobody's going to turn their back on the Kansas City Chiefs legend in Patrick Mahomes. I think the one is here in Atlanta, because if the Falcons are winning and you want to get a look at Michael Penix Jr. and he's ready as the starter and you put him in and it doesn't look good, that could be a thing. If you don't have faith in Tua, or if he gets hurt and you're going with Cooper Rush or Jack Strand for 2 or 3 weeks, that could be a thing. And then if you put in Michael Penix Jr. and he does not show signs of progression in his 3rd season, that could be a thing. So I think the quarterback situation that could be most in line to be a problem, unfortunately, with my fandom, could be the one right here in Atlanta.
1: Yeah, I could agree with that. The Falcons definitely have a lot of questions, and I don't know about the strategy of, yeah, we'll just bring in a handful of guys and let them try to, you know, hash it out as the season goes along, because a lot of times it just feels like that doesn't work. You know, again, the adage is if you got 2 quarterbacks, you don't have any. I guess one,
0: what if you have 4?
1: Yeah, 4 quarterbacks. Oh, heck. But if there's an honorable mention situation, I would say it's the one with the Minnesota Vikings. Kyler Murray has clearly been named the starter there, and there's a thought that, well, maybe O'Connell can be the quarterback whisperer and get him to live up to potential. But if he isn't able to do that, what do they do after that? They've got Carson Wentz and they've got J.J. McCarthy, who there were some rumors that he might not make the team after being their high draft pick a couple years ago. So that's another situation I keep my eye on.
0: Quarterbacks will always be the bloodline in the NFL, and we'll see which blood is pumping the right way. We'll see whether or not this will be a situation where some things are figured out early, or if teams are going to have to wait it out to the end of the season to see what they have. All right, coming up, one team is getting its quarterback back. Will he be an MVP form? That's next on Game Night on ESPN Radio, the ESPN app, and Sirius XM Channel 80.
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0: Judge returns. The Falcons have QB1 in darkness. Delays SMU and Florida State. The Yankees activate Aaron Judge following his three-month absence with a fractured rib. Judge is expected to return Tuesday night against Colorado, with New York four games out in the AL East, protecting a position in the wild card race. The Atlanta Falcons named Tua Tagovailoa their starting quarterback for Sunday's opener at Pittsburgh. Cooper Rush will be the backup. Michael Penix Jr. will be inactive. Tua becomes the sixth different week one starter in six seasons for the Falcons. A pitcher's duel in Philadelphia. The Phillies shut out the Braves 1-0. Jesus Luzardo allows only two hits and struck out 12 in a complete game shutout. Grant Holmes answered with six scoreless for the Braves. Kyle Schwarber had the only run, an eighth inning bomb that decided the scoring. Boston beat the Angels 5-2. The Mets defeated Miami 9-4. Milwaukee edged the Cubs 4-3. Baltimore took out Cleveland 6-4. Florida State and number 19 SMU delayed by a power outage at Bobby Dodd Field at Doak Campbell Stadium. Right now, that game is tied at 17 apiece in the third quarter. I'm home team Brandon Leak.
1: On the Tuesday edition of Unsportsmanlike with Evan Cohen, Chris Canty, and me, Michelle Smallman. The Patriots surprised everyone last season. So who will be that team in 2026? My answer just might surprise you. It's Unsportsmanlike, 6 a.m. Eastern, right here on ESPN Radio, ESPN2, and ESPNU.

0: 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You can reach us by calling 1-888-SAY-ESPN. That's 1-888-729-3776. I'm home team Brandon Leak. He is Dr. Andre Snellings. We are your hosts here on game night as we get into what does Mahomes' impact mean for Kansas City when you're talking about your future Hall of Famer. You're talking about your guy who has led you to the promised land three times and to multiple Super Bowls, even when you didn't win. What is to be expected of Patrick Mahomes coming back from knee injury as an older player in the NFL? What are the real and legitimate expectations for a quarterback who has seen much, who has done much, and still now has a lot of questions to overcome when you're talking about making sure he is healthy, he is durable, and he doesn't have the weapons that he had when he first came to the NFL many years ago.
1: Yeah, I mean, Mahomes is the best quarterback, the best player of this generation. He would have the Chiefs in first place in the AFC West, in the AFC Championship, and more often than not in the Super Bowl for most seasons of his career. Last season was a bad one anyway for the Chiefs. Like, that was Mahomes' worst season and the team's worst season, even before he got injured. And then obviously, you know, he had a significant knee injury. And so now he has to come back and kind of show where he is, show what he can be. I feel like he's not the type of quarterback that uses mobility as his primary weapon the way that sometimes Lamar Jackson or even Josh Allen can. But he was a quarterback that used his mobility to his advantage. The threat of his throw was so strong that a lot of times

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1: Home run threat last season. And of course, Travis Kelce, fresh off his marriage to Taylor Swift, is giving it one more go. And even as an older player, he's still a good, safe pass catching option across the middle. So I think Mahomes can still do it. The question is at what level and how much will his teammates help him?
2: Is a man entitled to one bad season? 12 wins, 11, 14, 12, 14, 10, 15. Six last year because he got hurt, and it was the worst season of his career, and he was playing hurt before he got hurt. So is the man entitled to one bad year? You do get Kenneth Walker III, which is what they've needed, a bona fide number one bell cow running back instead of running back by committee, and maybe he could be the difference maker, taking some of the pressure off of Patrick Mahomes having to do the rushing. The funny thing about some of his stats is passing numbers, Andre, are coming down year by year, 4,100, 3,900, 3,500 last year, but his rushing numbers have been going up as he's gotten older, and now you have a situation where Kenneth Walker III shows up. You have Travis Kelce, who's long in the tooth now. Is the running game maybe more apt to help him out as opposed to him just making magical plays with his legs and his throws that we've seen throughout his career?
1: Yeah, I think it's monster, especially for the way that the Chiefs are trying to play. You know, when you mentioned that earlier in his career, Mahomes was putting up the video game numbers, he was a fantasy football, like, megastar, right? Like, he was 5,000 passing yards, 50 touchdown type quarterback those years. But then after they let Tyreek Hill leave, they went away from being so much to sling the ball around and tried to win more as a ball control offense. And part of that was as they were trying to transition away from the deep threat passing game and getting safer, leaning even more heavily on Travis Kelce. Well, when playing that way, you do need a running attack. And you pointed out they had a running back game by committee. They also had a running game that was largely ineffective, particularly in the last couple of seasons. And so when they needed to have a running play, a lot of times it was Mahomes himself who was doing it. That's why his rushing yards are going up. Coming off the injury, I think that they really will be leaning on Kenneth Walker, and he can be a big difference maker for them if he's able to be what they haven't had for several years in the Chiefs regime, and that's a running back that they could rely on to both get the tough yards and also make the big plays in the running and short passing game.
2: The offensive line is going to have to step up. Now, because of his mobility, sack numbers are always interesting with a mobile quarterback because sometimes you run into sacks, but the sack numbers have been high the last couple of years, and coming off of injury, you got to think that running the football and protecting him, he can still throw the ball. He still, right now, is currently the best passer in yards per game in NFL history with more than 285 yards per game. That's more than Andrew Luck. That's more than Peyton Manning. That's more than Drew Brees. So the man can still throw the ball, but you have to protect him. And so you have to wonder if this is a year where running game, offensive line, and lack of sacks have more to do with Patrick Mahomes than Patrick Mahomes and his innate abilities do on a regular basis on the football field.
1: Yeah, and, you know, the offensive line, can they give them enough time to throw the ball? And also, can his wide receivers and Travis Kelce, can his receiving core win off the line, right? Because, you know, part of those sack numbers with Mahomes is not even so much when he's running. He's one of the best quarterbacks at buying time. And so he'll hold on to the ball a lot of times longer than you would teach your quarterback to hold it, because he has the faith that all he needs is a small window for his receiver to be breaking open and he can get the ball to him. He's got that arm talent. Well, in recent years, the receivers haven't been winning. And one thing I'll say, I mentioned about how Rashee Rice was showing indications that he could be a number one receiver. Part of that is his routes, is how he's able to win off the line and therefore be able to give an option for Mahomes down the field. The question for me is more with guys like Worthy and Thornton. They can take the roof off. They can run faster than almost anybody. But can they put the routes together? Can they beat their man off the line of scrimmage? And if so,

0: if Mahomes has options to get the ball to and the line can give him enough time, as you pointed out, he's still got the arm talent to be able to put big numbers on the board.
1: They've gone wide receiver early in back-to-back years. Rashee Rice, second round, Xavier Worthy, first round. Those guys have a chance to be the heroes. They have a chance to revitalize and keep up. The other thing is the AFC West has changed. Mm-hmm. The Chiefs are no longer the bullies. The Chiefs are no longer the team that has the specter of no matter what's going on, you know, Patrick Mahomes is going to win a game, or, you know, Harrison Butker is going to come out and kick a 90-yard field goal. You know, they are now third in the AFC West when you look at the Denver Broncos and what the Chargers are putting together. So they're going to have a tougher go of it, and those wide receivers, they have a chance to equalize a lot of the defense and a lot of the quarterback play outside of Kansas City that is going on in their own division.
0: Absolutely. I mean, the Broncos won 14 games last year. You know, even you earlier listed the Chiefs' wins in the first several years of the Mahomes regime, and they were always double digits, but they were rarely in the 14 to 15 win category. And so the Broncos being a team on the way up with a young quarterback that should also be getting better, they're going to be there, and the Chiefs are going to have to prove that they can play with them. And then, of course, the Los Angeles Chargers, you know, they have been getting incrementally better in the Harbaugh era. And they're another one of those teams, kind of like we talked about with Buffalo and like we talked about with the Baltimore Ravens, where you're looking at, okay, can they take the next step? You know, can they move the way that the Broncos moved up towards the top of the division in the regular season? And then what can they do when they get to the playoffs? But both of those are teams that the Chiefs can no longer take for granted that they will be better than. As a matter of fact, they have some ground to make up after they finished 5 and 8 games respectively behind those two teams last season.
1: And I can't imagine that Patrick Mahomes is going to be all the way right Week 1. You know, your body has to recover. You have to get acclimated to getting hit. He didn't play in any of the preseason games. He's 30 years old. So it might be a month, 2 months, who knows, maybe the end of the season before he's all the way right. That comes with taking the battering that you do at the quarterback position. So, you know, making sure you protect the guy, making sure wide receivers make extra plays, making sure the running back is a part of it, making sure that Travis Kelce is maximizing what looks like it's going to be his last year. All of it, I think, comes into play into seeing what Patrick Mahomes' impact is going to be on the Kansas City Chiefs this year. Coming up, we hand out our awards for the upcoming NFL season here on Game Night on ESPN Radio, the ESPN app, and SiriusXM Channel 80.
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0: National Players Anthem. Willie Hutch, I Choose You. 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I'm home team Brandon Leakey's Andre Snelling's here on Game Night. 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Why not? Why not give our NFL superlatives here on a Labor Day weekend as we get ready to go back to work, Andre? You know the categories. MVP, Offensive Player of the Year, Defensive Player of the Year, Offensive and Defensive Rookie of the Year, Coach of the Year, AFC and NFC Champion, Super Bowl Champion, and Super Bowl MVP.
1: Woo! Ric Flair voice. Let's get it going.
0: All right. You just want to go ahead from the start and let's get the MVP out of the way. I think this guy's been close. He's had weapons. He's had opportunities. And I think he's going to have a chance to do it again. I think the NFL MVP is going to be a member of the Buffalo Bills, Josh Allen. Now that DJ Moore gives him another weapon, he already has two big tight ends. And he has some pedigree and the it factor. I think when it's all said and done, Josh Allen will be the 2026 NFL MVP.
1: I mean, you know, that's a good vote. You know, he won it 2 years ago. You know, obviously Lamar Jackson is another one who's always in the MVP mix. For me, I'm staying home. You know, I'm going with Joe Burrow.
0: Right.
1: I think that 2 years ago, he stayed healthy and had a season that would have won MVP if they had any defense at all. I think this year they've got that defense, so they'll be able to win some games. So if Burrow is able to stay healthy and on the field with what he's got in Ja'Marr Chase and T. Higgins and Chase Brown, I think he can put together an MVP caliber season.
0: All right, how about Offensive Player of the Year? It's torn between two. I think it's going to be a running back because the MVP award typically goes to a quarterback. And I'm going to go with one of the two best running backs, or really three if you throw in Saquon Barkley. But I think of these two, Jahmyr Gibbs and the situation where you have Bijan Robinson. I think Bijan Robinson is going to have a lot on his plate. Question that quarterback, a new coach. They are going to put this guy to work. He's going to be catching balls out of the backfield. He's going to be running. They're going to have to give him an oxygen mask and IV bags stapled to him because they're going to run him into the ground. I think the Offensive Player of the Year is going to be Atlanta Falcons running back Bijan Robinson.
1: And I'll go with the other one. I'll go with Jahmyr Gibbs because I think he'll have a similar workload to Bijan Robinson. They moved on from Montgomery. Their other, you know, they had their Sonic and Knuckles thing going in the Detroit Lions backfield the last couple of years. But now it's just Sonic. And I think that Gibbs will have a similar workload to Bijan, but I think he'll score a lot more touchdowns in that Lions offense where, you know, they've got a quarterback in place in Jared Goff, and they've got receiving threats that can force defenses to get out of the box. And so I think the Gibbs will take advantage of that, so I'll go with him for the Offensive Player of the Year.
0: How about Defensive Player of the Year? This one was hard for me because I went right to the Rams, but I think Myles Garrett and Aaron Donald might cancel each other out, and there's another elite player who could be on the NFL's best defense. I'm going to say Defensive Player of the Year is going to go to Will Anderson Jr. from the Houston Texans.
1: Same. No argument whatsoever. I thought you might go with one of those Rams guys, and I was all set to play my ace of spades in Will Anderson Jr., and you beat me to it. He's a monster on the field. The Texans, especially by the end of last season, were head and shoulders above everyone else on defense. They were just shutting people down. And he looks like he should be one of LeBron James' sons. So every time he takes his helmet off, you know, that leads to another conversation where even LeBron jokingly acknowledged it before giving props to Will's real dad. So, yeah, I agree with you. Will Anderson Jr. for Defensive Player of the Year.
0: He's a stud like LeBron James. Defensive Rookie of the Year and Offensive Rookie of the Year. I think Offensive Rookie of the Year is in a good spot. Usually when you are a player that's really good, you end up going to a bad team. But I think Jadarian Price replacing Kenneth Walker III, going to the defending champs backfield, I think that running back is going to be in a great place, and I think he's going to be set up properly to be Offensive Rookie of the Year.
1: Okay, so you snaked me on that one. I thought you were going to go Jeremiah Love, and so I was all set to go with Jadarian Price. So I'll go Love then, because he is on a bad team with Arizona. But for me, the question is more about his health. They're optimistic he'll be able to go week one, but the Cardinals offense got a lot more stable once they moved on at quarterback, and that stability should carry over. They've got some receivers on the outside and Wilson and Harrison. And so I think that Love will have the space to work. And if he's healthy enough to do what he did at the college level, I can see him as the offensive rookie of the year.
0: Defensive rookie of the year. You may know him as an Alabama Crimson Tide or an Ohio State Buckeye, but he was born and raised with the red Georgia clay down here in the state of Georgia. Caleb Downs for the Cowboys, whose father, Gary Downs, played for the Atlanta Falcons. I think he's going to come in and make an immediate impact for a much-needed player on that defense for the Cowboys, and I think he is going to be the defensive rookie of the year.
1: You know, that's a great pick, and I felt like Caleb Downs was probably the best overall defender in this draft, and I thought it was a great pick when the Cowboys got him. That was one of the reasons I was hesitant when the Bengals traded their number 10 pick, in the deal for Dexter Lawrence, because I was hoping that they would be able to get Caleb Downs for their safety position, but they went a different direction, and I'm going to pick the player that they picked in the second round, Cassius Howell, is he's a bit of a long shot. He's, you know, depending on what sports book you look at, you know, in the plus 5,000 or more range for defensive rookie of the year. But he was either one of, if not the leading sacker in major NCAA football last season. And I think he'll bring that productivity to the pro level because Lawrence is going to draw so much attention. I could see Cassius leading the rookies in sacks on a defense that'll be much improved, and I think that'll give him some defensive player of the year votes.
0: I think this guy's been up and down through some tough times, a really tough exit. They had a team that should have at least been in the AFC championship game and could have gone to the Super Bowl. I think coach of the year is going to go to DeMeco Ryans, head coach of the Houston Texans.
1: You know, I don't even know if I can argue with that one. That was not, you know, going to be my initial pick, but I've been on record on this show talking about how much I like the Texans, how much, you know, we think they've got the defensive player of the year, and I think C.J. Stroud will take enough steps forward that their offense can be respectable, and you put in a respectable offense with that dominant defense, and yeah, I can see the Texans as a team that make noise. Just to give somebody different than you, you know, as a Bengals fan, I have a love-hate relationship with Zach Taylor. I feel like he's a great guy and a great man, but I'm not sure that he's always the best coach. And even when they've had success, I'm not sure that I've always agreed with him. But if you're the head coach of a team that goes from a below 500 non-playoff team to one that wins their division and is a double figures win team, as I'm thinking the Bengals will be this season, then I think that will get Taylor thrown into the coach of the year discussions.
0: All right, who's going to the Super Bowl? Your AFC champion, NFC champion. I have the Baltimore Ravens breaking through and the Rams with the best combination of quarterback, head coach, and roster. I think we get the Rams and the Ravens in the Super Bowl.
1: I'm going with my Bengals. I think they're going back to the Super Bowl. I think they have a team that's ready to do it. And coming out of the NFC, there are so many options. I might go today at this moment, I'll go with the 49ers. I'm sorry, with the Seahawks to run it back.
0: And I think our Super Bowl champion is going to be the Los Angeles Rams. Guys that have been there before, and it looks like they may do it again.
1: Last time the Bengals went to the Super Bowl, they faced the Rams, and it didn't go well for us. So I'm hoping it's not the Rams, and I'm going to go with the Bengals to take out Seattle.
0: All right, coming up next, it's SportsCenter All Night with Jay Reynolds. 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
15: 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Lowers the shoulder. In physicality. Running over defenders into the end zone.
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19: 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Monday, Labor Day. And what better way to spotlight the labor folks than have everything in their hands? It's been a long weekend full of college football. Florida State, SMU, being the primetime matchup for Labor Day, but just before kickoff, the lights went out. Can't really play football in a dark stadium. Power outage in Tallahassee. Transformer going out on the west side of the stadium. So we waited for about an hour and 40 minutes while crews worked on the issue. When they did start, not everything was restored. Scoreboard wasn't functioning. There was no replay reviews available. Time was being kept on the field. But they played. And as for the game itself, national spotlight on the ACC, Seminoles hosting SMU. And it would mean something.
20: It is massive for Florida State here tonight. I mean, this is a fan base that is looking for a team that's going to win football games. Back-to-back losing seasons, just not good enough. All the country here to watch tonight on Monday night. A very good SMU team coming in. I mean, it is vital that Florida State performs well.
19: ESPN analyst Dusty Dvorak, who's on the call in Tallahassee. Seminoles needing a good showing. Yet they trailed early, SMU first on the board, a touchdown on their second drive. FSU would answer with a 13-play touchdown drive of their own. But SMU scores another 10 points in the second quarter, takes a 17-10 lead into the locker room at halftime. Third quarter would see Florida State punt on their first two drives. Second one, though, was muffed by SMU. Florida State recovers at the 30. They wind up punching it in to tie the game at 17. Early in the fourth quarter, SMU breaks that tie and goes up 24-17 on a 79-yard touchdown play. Kevin Jennings to Yannick Smith for the 79-yard score with 12.5 minutes to go in the fourth quarter. And that's where we are now with just over 9 minutes to go. It's on ESPN, 24-17, SMU with the lead in Tallahassee against the Seminoles. Florida State looking to rally in the last 9 minutes of the fourth quarter. SportsCenter All Night, ESPN Radio.
21: This can't be a surprise. Look, 51-10. Dabo had to know that they were going to get trucked.
22: Is Dabo the right leader of this team? It's a fair question to ask.
23: It is over for Dabo Swinney. He is no more. The game has passed him by.
19: We had some notable moments over the Labor Day weekend in college football. Michigan winning on that do-over. Notre Dame perhaps sending a message. LSU blowing out Clemson 51-10. 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
1: I was struck coming into the game, before the game even started, Dabo Swinney was asked about LSU was potentially looking past Clemson. And Dabo's response was to get indignant. He was like, nobody would ever look past Clemson or overlook Clemson. You know, we've got too many wins, too many championships. You know, we're going to get everybody's best game because we're Clemson. And at the time, I was thinking, you know, I don't know that that's certainly not how I look at this Clemson program anymore. Deshaun Watson's not walking through that door. You know, Trevor Lawrence isn't walking through that door. And so I don't see them that way anymore, even before they got blown out. And then, of course, they got on the field and got shellacked. And I think that if anybody didn't have their eyes open as to what Clemson's become, I think after that game, the whole nation was like, oh, yeah, they're not them anymore. That wasn't a game that said, okay, these are two powerhouse major programs, and one just got the better of the other that day. This was Clemson didn't have any business on the field with LSU. And that has to reflect on their head coach, Dabo Swinney, particularly because he was so vocal about being the last hard line about, you know, he's not using the transfer portal and he would retire before he ever paid players. Well, that's the game today. And if you're not going to do that, then ultimately your team ends up looking like it looked on Saturday night. He's still in his coaching prime, so to speak. It's just that the game changed. And if you just fundamentally are not, in your heart, you don't feel like this is the way that you want to coach a program, it's going to be hard to just switch that in midstream, even after it's become clear that your way is not working.
19: It's been a slow uphill climb for Dabo Swinney to get on board with that one. Earlier on ESPN Radio, our Mia O'Brien.
24: Is this finally the straw that breaks the camel's back and either A, forces Dabo to adapt and truly lean into the transfer portal and NIL? Because he got out-rostered. It's as simple as that.
25: That's a really good way to word it, by the way.
24: There were more Johnnies and Joes. It wasn't so much that they got out-muscled. It wasn't that they got out-coached. They got out-rostered on Saturday. And so, is this the pivot point where Dabo has to adapt? Or is this the pivot point where Clemson says, we have to move on without Dabo Swinney?
25: How is there not a person in his corner that's whispering in his ear,
24: We hung the banner here on Unsportsmanlike last week because Dabo took 10 transfers this year. That's a new record comparatively to the 5 transfers he took combined in the 5 previous seasons. I think right now the bigger pivot point for me is that technically Clemson does have a GM, Jordan Sorrells. There is someone else who technically has roster control besides Dabo, but it is not in the same vein as, say, the University of Florida, where Dave Caldwell, formerly the GM of the Jaguars, is the one actually at the controller. John Sumrall focuses what's on the grass. Dave focuses on the roster itself, ensuring everyone is being compensated fairly and also making sure that you are keeping pace with the talent pool across the rest of the landscape. And that is where I think this is the pivot point. And it's not going to be week 2. It's probably not going to be till after the season. But even if Clemson was to continue down the hole that they found themselves in last year, Dabo is not going anywhere. But changes will need to be made in terms of the actual infrastructure.
0: Clemson blown out in its matchup with LSU in week 1. We also saw Ole Miss outlast Louisville 41-38. ESPN analyst Dusty Dvorak.
20: Trinidad Chambliss is just as special this year as we saw him last year down the stretch in the playoffs. So from that perspective, I have no concern whatsoever. He was masterful, dropping dimes all over the field, pushing the football down the field with accuracy, precision, the escapability, all still there. But defensively, blown coverages on the back end, poor tackling. He's got to have Pete Golding very frustrated. You escape Nashville with a victory, but as you look forward just a couple of weeks with that LSU offense coming to town, they better get some things figured out and figured out very quickly.
0: Meanwhile, Florida State trying to figure things out. 8.5 minutes to go. They have tied the game at 24. Ashton Daniels, 39-yard touchdown pass. Things tied up. 24 all. It's on ESPN. Just over 8 minutes to go. Sports Center all night, ESPN Radio.
3: Tua will start.
4: Tua Tagovailoa was always going to be the starter in week 1.
3: Yeah, unless Tua just like takes the job and runs with it and they win a bunch of games, I believe we'll see Penix at some point this year.
5: Tua was better than people have led on the media. I think they're pretty happy with him. They were fine with Tua. They thought he did a good job. Penix also did not have a chance to really distinguish himself. And I think that Penix at some point in time, you're probably sooner rather than later, will get his crack and get his turn to be the starter.
0: Every team in the NFL now has a starting quarterback, presumably, at least for week 1. Falcons naming Tua Tagovailoa their starter for the matchup with the Steelers in week 1. Earlier on ESPN Radio, our Jonathan Zaslow.
6: There is no other way to look at this other than they desperately wanted Michael Penix Jr. to be ready for week number 1. And apparently Penix told Stefanski this week he's not where he needs to be. He's not where he wants to be to start the season. And as a result, now Stefanski had to make the actual decision, which is we're going with Tua.
7: First of all, I don't know if there's a head coach in the NFL more equipped to handle a messy quarterback room than the guy, Kevin Stefanski, who comes to Atlanta from Cleveland. Second of all, saying that you have blinders on in regards to who's going to be your starting quarterback after week 1, Tua's got to be like, come on, man, can you just at least back me up a little bit on this one? I don't disagree with what Kevin's saying. I get it, but, man, what a messy situation for the Falcons knowing that your starting quarterback isn't actually your starting quarterback, and you don't know when your starting quarterback is even going to come back, and when Penix does come back, will he survive? Will Tua survive even through the Steelers game? I mean, this is going to be a week-to-week, day-to-day situation.
6: Tua did not win this starting quarterback job. He did not win the job. He's dinking and dunking in front of the line of scrimmage, which is exactly what we saw here last season in Miami. He is not the same quarterback that he used to be. Every pass needs to be 2 to 3 yards. You can't make big plays like that. And the reason that he does that is because he's scared of getting hit. So he has to release the ball immediately. And if the very first option is not available, then it's panic time. And he's never been good at improvising, but once you don't have that first option available, panic time sets in, and, you know, it's sack, or it's a fumble, or it's an interception. This is not a good player anymore. Michael Penix will absolutely be the starting quarterback when he's ready to go. And you go, okay, well, Zaslow, what if, you know, what if in week number 1 this weekend, what if Tua plays great? He won't. He's not going to play well against this Steeler defense because he's not a good quarterback anymore. And matter of fact, I'm going to continue saying, I wasn't sure Tua was going to make the team, I'm still not sure he's going to be on this team by the end of the season. I'm not sure that he's a quarterback in the NFL any longer, and I think you're going to see a lot of that this weekend. I can't make the rationalization that a team is happy with the quarterback, but yet waited longer than anyone in the league to name him the actual starter, and the guy apparently you were deciding with is not available to play this weekend.
0: That would be Michael Penix. When will he be ready to play?
8: As of right now, like, I feel like there's still things that, you know, I want to get better at. I'm sorry. No, you know, obviously, just having that week of practice felt real good. I felt real comfortable, confident. But we still got a little bit of ways to go.
9: What hurdles do you have to clear, do you think?
8: Strength-wise, I want to be stronger. I want to be stronger. I want to be able to be out there and give the team 100%. And if I don't feel like I can do that, I don't want to. That's not fair for this team. That's not fair for this organization. I want to make sure whenever I am out there, I'm 100%. And there's no doubt in my mind that, you know, I trust my knee and I trust to go out there and help this team win a football game.
0: Michael Penix, inactive for week one. Tua Tagovailoa getting the start. Sports Center All Night, ESPN Radio. The NFL season gets underway this week. Week one of the season coming on board as the Patriots and Seahawks get the first crack at things on Wednesday. Thursday, Niners and Rams in Melbourne. Niners are there. Rams are not. ESPN's Dan Graziano.
10: They're going to practice tomorrow in L.A., and then they're going to fly after that, and it gets confusing in terms of which day is which, because that's Wednesday in Australia. They'll arrive Wednesday. Look, here's the point. The Rams did the research on this, much like, you know, the 49ers obviously did to listen to Christian. They sent people out, had them record, you know, when they started to feel bad, when they started to feel better, what their sleep was like, etc. What they decided was a week wasn't going to be enough to get them acclimated. They're going to train where they're comfortable. They're going to arrive on basically the day before the game, let adrenaline, carry them through, and then recover on the back end. They have a home Monday night game in week two. Radically different approaches by these two teams to this unprecedented game. I can't wait to see who wins and then who is therefore proven right after one game sample.
0: Game is 8 o'clock Eastern time Wednesday here in the States, Thursday. Here in the States, the 10 o'clock in the morning, local time, in Melbourne. Well, a couple of win streaks continuing. That's next. SportsCenter All Night continues. It's ESPN Radio.
11: 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It's Unsportsmanlike, 6 a.m. Eastern, right here on ESPN Radio, ESPN2, and ESPNU.
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1: 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U.S. Open continuing in Queens. Men's top seed in action on Labor Day.
2: That's it. Sasha Zverev is through in straights. Had to battle in the third against the game opponent in that third set, Luciano Dardari.
1: Won a tiebreaker in the third set, but advances in straight sets. Alexander Zverev is into the quarterfinals. First German man to reach all four major quarterfinals in a year in the Open era. Fifth career U.S. Open quarterfinal appearance, breaking a tie with Boris Becker for the most by a German man in the Open era. 570th tour-level match victory as he advances to the quarterfinals. On the women's side, the two seed is through.
2: Talk about a statement performance from Elena Rybakina, who knocks out the two-time U.S. Open champion Naomi Osaka out here on Armstrong in just 66 minutes.
1: Rybakina wins 1-4, first career U.S. Open quarterfinal appearance. She's now reached the quarterfinals in all four majors in her career. She's one win away from becoming the world number one for the first time. Coco Gauff also moving through as the four seed.
3: Beautifully finished. Coco Gauff elevates, finds her best level here so far, and she's in the final eight.
1: She also advances 1-4, as we saw on ESPN. Three major quarterfinal appearances in a year for the first time in her career. Youngest American woman to reach three major quarterfinals in a year since Serena Williams did it at the age of 21 in 2003. Gauff with her third career U.S. Open quarterfinal appearance.
4: Honestly, I think I just got a lot more looks on break points. I mean, I had a couple in the beginning of the second set. I think the difference was just finally capitalizing on those break point opportunities. And honestly, there was one game where I felt like I was running a marathon. So that one got me through. That was like probably the first time I was out of breath on court in a long time.
5: When players are trying to go deep in majors, typically they want to get better with each round. So far here in New York, did you feel like that was the best match you've played from a level standpoint?
4: I mean, I think the one against Paula was pretty good too, but definitely these are out of the four. I think these are the top two. I thought I served really well. Eva's a great returner. She's known to break people a lot. So I was not too frustrated when I got broken. And honestly, the last game was a big improvement. I needed that because against Paula, I was up 5-4 serving for it and it got away. So I'm glad that I was able to learn from that experience.
1: Coco Gauff with 20 straight sets won, dating back to her opening match in Cincinnati. She advances in straight sets over Iva Jovic to reach the quarterfinals at the U.S. Open. Eight seed is Iga Swiatek. She bows out in straight sets, 7-5, 6-3. SportsCenter All Night, ESPN Radio to the diamond. Longest active win streak in Major League Baseball. That belongs to a couple of teams, one of them being the Dodgers.
6: The 1-0 pitch. Hernandez laces it left field. Bullpen to make it
1: 5-1. AM 570 LA Sports. Dodgers up there, and they win it 6-3 over the Reds. They have a five-game win streak. Teoscar Hernandez with his 13th homer of the season, eight-game hit streak as well, and a five-game RBI streak, both his longest streaks this season. Dodgers with a five-game win streak. Ditto for the Boston Red Sox.
7: 2-2 with two down and runners at the corners for Rutschman. Pitch. Swinging a shot down the right field line. It's fair. It's gone. It's hooking. Off the pole. Adley says hello to Pesky. And it's 4-0 Red Sox.
1: Red Sox up 4-0 there. They go on to a 5-2 win over the Angels. Their fifth straight win. Second time reaching 80 wins after being at least 14 games below 500. They were 32-46 on June 24th. They beat the Angels on Labor Day 5-2. Red Sox pitching has 15 strikeouts in consecutive games for the fifth time in franchise history. Speaking of strikeouts, Phillies were getting some. They also got a little bit of offense.
6: Swinging a high fly ball, deep right field. Kyle Schwarber does it again. First row of the second deck, his 43rd of the year. And Philadelphia takes a 1-0 lead in the bottom of the eighth.
1: That was in the eighth inning because it was a pitching duel specifically for the Phillies.
6: He swings at the first pitch and hits it in the air. Shallow left. Coming in, he's got it. A complete game, two-hit shutout for Jesus Luzardo. And the Philadelphia Phillies split the four-game set with the Atlanta Braves. They win this afternoon 1-0. A virtuoso performance from Luzardo to put his team four back in the NL East.
1: 1-0 shutout. You heard it here on ESPN Radio. Mike Farron, Doug Glanville have the call for us. Mike?
8: Jay, thank you. Doug, what a performance today by Jesus Luzardo. He has been arguably the best pitcher of the National League since June 10th. He's led them at ERA, but this was virtuoso today.
9: Well, we've known the run he has been on, and it has been next level. But to get the one walk, 12 strikeout performance, the one walk, by the way, appearing in the ninth to Ronald Acuna Jr., just shows like the balance between dominance and the command that's coming with it. You know, he's got the four-seam fastball working the top of the zone, a little run to it away from righties, and then the sweeper going the opposite direction. And he's got so many hitters baffled. So there was a lot of confidence in the Phillies. They let him run him out there in the ninth inning. They watched the pitch count. They felt confident. Seemed like Duran was, you know, kind of been pitching a couple days in a row. They didn't want him to go that third day. So they went with him, and Luzardo delivered on some big pitches when he needed it.
8: Not a single runner reaching second base for Atlanta in this one. And the big blow, of course, one of the starts with Phillies and Kyle Schwarber. We had talked on Saturday about him scuffling coming into that series. Homered, reached base four times that day. Homered again on Sunday. And then today, the game winner with two outs and two strikes in the eighth inning off one of the top relievers of the NL.
9: You know, part of it is you know that when your pitcher is pitching well like Luzardo, you're saying, if we can just get one across. And Fuentes, look, he's got an invisible fastball, so understands why he went to it. But it's like, do you want to get beat by Kyle Schwarber when you're having a scuffling, inconsistent Trey Turner on deck? So he went after him because he'd gotten the fastball by him earlier in that at-bat, but then Schwarber made the in-game in-at-bat adjustment and took him deep, and that's all they needed.
8: He doesn't hit any cheapies, does he? Oh, that went to the first row of the second deck.
9: Yeah, just crushed that ball.
8: 1-0. Philadelphia beats Atlanta. They split the four-game set. The Phillies four games behind Atlanta in the NL East with 18 to play, and these two will meet again next weekend in Atlanta. Now for Doug Glanville, I'm Mike Farron right here in your home for every game of the postseason, Major League Baseball on ESPN Radio and the ESPN app. Now let's get back to Jay Reynolds in the studio.
1: 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Meanwhile, it's going to be a good finish in Tallahassee for someone. 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
10: Hey, this is Rich Eisen. 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
1: Tua Tagovailoa named the starter for the Falcons for this week. Red Sox, Dodgers each pick up their fifth consecutive victory. Longest active win streaks in Major League Baseball. Yankees will have Aaron Judge back. He's coming off the injured list. Hasn't played since around Memorial Day. Things heating up this weekend in college football. And with a half minute to go, SMU with a field goal. They go up 27-24 in Tallahassee on SMU.
2: This can't be a surprise. Look, 51-10. Dabo had to know that they were going to get trucked.
3: Is Dabo the right leader of this team? It's a fair question to ask.
4: It is over for Dabo Swinney. He is no more. The game has passed him by.
1: LSU with a rout of Clemson in one of the marquee games that we had over the Labor Day weekend. ESPN analyst Dusty Dvorak.
5: They were tremendous, and I just thought they were so well prepared, so focused on the task at hand. It was both sides of the football. Let's start with the defensive side. I saw a ferocious defense flying around for Blake Baker. Veteran guys who have been there like Whit Weeks. A lot of new faces. Ty Benefield getting involved. Prince Will Umanmielen coming off the edge. I mean, they tackled extremely well. They were physical. They were disruptive. And they were making plays all over the field. That Clemson offense didn't have a chance. And then offensively, it's what we've grown to just see from Lane Kiffin and Charlie Weiss Jr.'s offenses. They ran the football very violently with Dylan Jones. The offensive line looked good. And how about Sam Levitt? That foot is fully healthy. The escapability was off the charts. And he ran that offense like he'd been running it for multiple years in just his first game. That was as good a showing as I saw from anybody in college football in week one.
1: Coming out of week one, among the other headlines that we saw, of course, was the finish for Michigan. Getting the Hail Mary when an extra second was put back on the clock as they beat Western Michigan. Earlier on the Pat McAfee Show, our Reese Davis.
6: I understand everybody wants to get it right. And I understand 18's foot was out of bounds, and technically the clock is over when, you know, when someone who's been out of bounds touches the ball. But there are a couple of things here. One, I feel like there ought to be a natural conclusion to a play that we get to before we start splitting hairs over a clock. But even bigger than that, we can't have some secret synchronized clock and cameras that nobody knows about. There has to be one clock now and then present it to the television audience. And in addition to that, let's hear what, if we're going to get down to this kind of thing and super synchronized secret strobe synced clocks, I need to hear what everybody's talking about in real time when it happens.
1: Certainly a lot of talk about it after it happened. ESPN's Heather Dinich.
3: When you look at the NCAA rule and you look at the film and you see number 18's foot go out of bounds, the rule is if the ball touches a player who's out of bounds, the clock stops. The officials did the job they are told to do with the information they have and the replay system available to them. They made the right call. That was not a human error. The problem here is the technology. Everyone wants someone to blame. But what's at the biggest fault here is the fact that what people saw at home is not what the officials saw. The officials did their job and they made the right call. Fans can't understand it, and I certainly don't blame them because they didn't see what the officials saw.
1: And that was the ending of the game. With the technology part of it, what about Michigan's part of it?
3: Well, I think we'll have a bigger answer to that question on Saturday after Oklahoma comes to town. That's where I'm going next. And, you know, John Mateer is lighting it up. I mean, albeit against a lesser opponent for sure. But if Michigan plays the way it did, they're not going to keep up with them.

0: Air travel never stops, and neither do air traffic controllers. Working every day, ATCs guide more than a billion passengers safely to and from destinations each year. Air traffic control, teamwork that keeps our nation moving.
1: But that's still pretty impressive to me. So I think the front seven of Ohio State potentially could set the tone, especially on the road. And that changes the time of possession game, too.
2: And what I want to do, can they do it without having to bunch the box? Because if they do, Cam Coleman and Ryan Wingo can fly.
1: Yep.
2: And then you got big plays coming there. So if they can do it from a two shell and play it man up and play them like they did last year, that's one thing. But if you start bunching that box, they got two wideouts. I know Smith's on the other side, but Cam Coleman and Ryan Wingo are the real deal. Yep. And they can get plays down the field that way. And if they force them out, can they run the football? Because like you say, Smothers and Malik Brown are talented guys. So it should be a heck of a game. It's going to be a great chess match.
1: Yeah.
3: See what happens coming up next weekend in college football. SportsCenter all night, ESPN Radio.
4: That Falcons quarterback battle, that's finally becoming a battle. Michael Penix Jr. has finally been cleared to practice.
5: This is Michael Penix's job for the taking.
6: This is not a competition, so I would be shocked if Tua Tagovailoa is not the starter opening day.
3: Tua Tagovailoa is the starter on opening day. Michael Penix won't be active for week one in the NFL. ESPN's Dan Graziano.
7: Tua Tagovailoa did not have a great camp or preseason, and the Falcons did start to work Michael Penix Jr. into practice more in recent weeks. It just, as you said, didn't get to a point where they feel like he's ready. He's coming off of the third ACL reconstruction of his lifetime, and he knows how it feels to rehab this injury, and he didn't feel like he was at a point where he could push it to a game. So, again, he could play well enough. If they win, he plays well enough. He could roll as the starter for the foreseeable future. If not, the Falcons probably do want to get a look at Penix at some point this year. It's the third year. It's a new regime there, and they may have to make some long-term decisions about the quarterback position. So I would say, unless Tua really plays lights out and they win a lot of games, you'll see Penix at some point this season.
3: Falcons become the last team in the NFL to name a starter for week number one. Earlier on ESPN Radio, our Will Conkle.
8: We can't let the Falcons off the hook. The entire front office for the last handful of years, they go after less than valuable and valued quarterbacks around the NFL, whether it's Kirk Cousins coming off an Achilles injury, giving him a monster contract, and then immediately drafting Michael Penix Jr., who has a litany of injuries, whether it be at Indiana or at Washington coming out of college. And then they signed Tua, who we all have seen all the head injuries and the trauma that he went through. So it's malpractice by the front office of the Falcons in bringing one quarterback after another quarterback after another quarterback that all have injury issues and are not even very good quarterbacks. In regards to Tua, when he was successful, he had the fastest wide receiver in the NFL in Tyreek Hill, and then had one of the most forward-thinking offensive minds in Mike McDaniels when he was actually head of the game in Miami as well. He wins a quarterback competition against himself. It was a one-man race if Michael Penix Jr. isn't even available.
9: He actually came really close to losing it against
8: him. The clock ran out. The clock literally hit zero. It's like, And Falcons said, all right, I guess Tua's the starter because Michael's not ready.
3: So Tua Tagovailoa gets the start for week one. The NFL season kicks off on Wednesday. Patriots, Seahawks in Seattle. Both teams a little banged up, like New England running back Travion Henderson. ESPN's Dan Graziano.
7: It doesn't look great, but it's not over yet. He hasn't practiced in really two full weeks, and that includes today. But they didn't rule him out. They did have a backup offensive lineman that they ruled out, said he's not traveling with the team. So if Henderson is traveling with the team, that means they think there's a chance he could show him something tomorrow in a walkthrough. But it would be surprising at this point to see him in the game again. They have not ruled it out. Sticking on the ankle theme, Seattle's do-it-all safety linebacker, etc., Nick Emenwari, he had ankle surgery a couple of months ago. He's still working his way back from that. Been a limited participant in practice in recent days. Still sounds unlikely he'll be ready to go in time for the game on Wednesday night, but you know, Seattle is working him through practice and through drills to see how ready he can possibly be, a critical part of their defense.
3: They match up on Wednesday, and then after that Wednesday night matchup, then we get the Niners and Rams in Australia. Niners have been there. Rams leave after practice on Tuesday. Earlier on ESPN Radio, our Jonathan Zaslow.
9: I don't like this type of game starting off the season, one, and I don't like this game starting off the season in Australia, two. And that's

0: because this division in particular, I can say it's about any division, but having a division game week one and a division game week one overseas, these division games, you only play twice. And these division games are so huge, especially in that division, the NFC West, where all three of those teams, Seahawks, Rams, 49ers, all three of those teams made the playoffs last year, and just which is rare to have three teams in one division, and it's why I don't believe that all three are going to make the playoffs this year, because how unlikely is that, that not just three teams in the division making the playoffs, but 2 years in a row, three teams in the same division making the playoffs. So I think it's pretty unlikely that happens again, and we're talking about a divisional game in week one, also overseas, where these games are so huge, and the way teams treat preseason now, you have to get some of the you get some of the rust off the first few weeks. I love the division games at the end of the season. Last week of the season, this is for the division, or this is for a wild card spot. I love that. But at the very start of the season, you need a couple weeks to really get things going. And obviously, there's no cupcakes in the NFL, but I would rather play out of division games. I'd probably even rather play out of conference games to start the NFL season, not interdivision games.
1: But we get the Niners and the Rams on Thursday from Australia. Sports Center all night, ESPN Radio. Back to baseball. Dodgers double up the Reds 6-3 for their fifth consecutive win, tied for the longest active spot. Active streak in Major League Baseball with the Red Sox. Dodgers stay a game and a half behind the Brewers for the best record of the National League this season. Is L.A. vulnerable? ESPN insider Tim Kirchen.
2: I think the Dodgers will open the postseason with the best roster in the Major Leagues. But yes, they're vulnerable because the Phillies are good. The Braves are really good. And the Brewers are the best team in baseball. And so the Dodgers really have to get their act together offensively before anything else. So to me, the best thing they can do is get Otani's completely healthy, get that front, that left knee healthy, get his neck healthy, because even if he doesn't pitch in September or in the postseason, and I'm not sure he's going to, they need him at the top of the order to be a devastating offensive player, because even without Otani as a starting pitcher, I think they have enough starting pitching to win the World Series again.
1: Dodgers currently on a 5-game win streak after their 6-3 win over the Reds. Brewers, though, staying out in front in the overall standings, taking care of the Cubs on Monday.
3: Ground ball right side, baseball. Mitchell scores. Ortiz coming around third. Play at the plate. Safe. The Brewers have a 3-2 lead.
1: Jackson Chourio with the go-ahead single, and then in the ninth.
4: McGill's 1-1. Hit off the end of the bat. Shallow left. Chourio is diving. Jackson Chourio comes up with a sliding catch. He takes a bullpen away from Seiya Suzuki. And the Brewers hang on to a 4-3 victory over the Cubs. Their magic number is down to 9.
1: Now it sounded on 620 WTMJ. 4-3, the Brewers with the win over the Cubs. Brewers' 11th win when trailing, entering the 8th inning this season. As for the Phillies, Tim Kirchner was talking about, they had a 1-0 shutout of the Braves. Jesus Luzardo, complete game shutout. Kyle Schwarber with his 43rd home run, accounting for the only run in the 1-0 victory. Luzardo goes the distance for the win. ESPN's Buster Olney.
5: We always talk about the Phillies rotation being led by Zach Wheeler and by Christopher Sanchez, but man, Jesus Luzardo is a beast, and he showed that today, throwing first pitch strikes 24 of the 30 batters he faced. He got 23 missed swings during the course of this game, mixing that electric fastball with that sweeper that he had, and I don't think people realize just how good he's been. If you go back to June 28th of this year, since that date, Jesus Luzardo is first among all pitchers in the National League in ERA. He's first in strikeouts of 111 total. First in opponent's OPS at 504. This is why other teams are scared to death about playing the Phillies in a postseason series, a short series, because they would have to face Wheeler and Sanchez and, yes, Jesus Luzardo.
1: Luzardo, first Phillies pitcher with a 1-0 shutout since Roy Halladay in 2011. Giants and Cardinals went 11.
6: Furman, the runner at third. One out. 4-4, the pitch.
7: Big chopper headed into left field and going back for it. The shortstop, he gloves it on a hop and has no play to make, and the game is over. That was a pitch that was up. It was on at the belt, and he still hit it on the ground on one gigantic hop, and that is how they win this one in the 11th inning. The Giants 5 and the Cardinals 4.
1: John Miller on KNBR, 5-4 the final. Diamondbacks, a 5-4 10-inning win over the Royals in a game that was scoreless going to extra innings, 9 total runs in the 10th. Straight ahead. Statement win in Tallahassee. SportsCenter All Night continues. 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
1: 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Yankees are getting their captain back. Three-time American League MVP Aaron Judge activated from the injured list on Labor Day. Paves the way for his return against the Rockies on Tuesday after he sat out more than 3 months with a fractured rib. ESPN insider Tim Kirkchen.
2: They have to see how he is moving first. They have to see how far he has come. I mean, he hasn't played in months.
3: Right.
2: And to ask him to go out and play right field every day, I think is probably going to be a little bit too much. But one way or another, he's going to be in their lineup. I fully expect him to be a really good hitter, like, right away, because that's who he is. He's the best player in the American League when he's healthy. But I just have to see how much rust there is. And when you're 6'7", 282, it's a little harder to get yourself back into shape because you're so big. This game is not built for position players to be this big. But the bottom line is the Yankees can't wait to get him back, and they are a completely different offensive team when he's there.
1: Big players in big games. We see that in college football. Certainly saw it this Labor Day weekend, but also had some key baseball moments.
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4: How good is that? Are you not entertained?
0: Number 5.
1: Red Sox get a fifth straight win with a little help from the short porch in right field. WEEI.
5: 2-2 with two down and runners at the corners for Rutschman. Pitch.
6: Swinging a shot down the right field line. It's there, it's gone, it's hooking. Off the pole! Adley says hello to Pesky. And it's 4-0 Red Sox.
0: Number 4.
1: In Milwaukee, Jackson Churio with a go-ahead two-run single in the 8th. And then defense in the 9th. WTMJ.
5: McGill's 1-1. Hit off the end of the bat. Shallow left. Churio in. Jackson Churio comes up with a sliding catch. He takes a blue pin away from Seiya Suzuki. And the Brewers hang on to a 4-3 victory over the Cubs.
0: Number 3.
1: Defense wins games. So does offense. San Francisco Giants in the 11th. KNBR.
7: Big chopper headed into left field and going back for it. The shortstop, he gloves it on a hop and has no play to make, and the game is over. That was a pitch that was up. It was on at the belt, and he still hit it on the ground on one gigantic hop, and that is how they win this one in the 11th inning.
0: Number 2.
1: Phillies get a complete game shutout from Jesus Luzardo, but you also need runs to win. And his teammate helped out with that, as we heard here on ESPN Radio.
6: Swinging a high fly ball, deep right field. Kyle Schwarber does it again. First row of the second deck, his 43rd of the year. And Philadelphia takes a 1-0 lead in the bottom of the 8th.
0: Number 1.
1: College football, SMU goes to Tallahassee and knocks off the Seminoles. Rich Phillips, Learfield.
8: Nick Reed, last year's FCS All-American kicker from New Hampshire, is on for a 20-yard field goal to try to take the lead against Florida State. Sack back, hold down, kick on the way, and it is good! And SMU takes the lead, 27-24, with 21 seconds to play.
1: That gave Florida State 20 seconds with which to work.
8: SMU has three guys beyond midfield already, two more at the 40. And Daniels brings it down. He's going to run. Are they going to try to run a hook and ladder play here or something? He keeps running. Now he throws a lateral back to Deuce Robinson, who throws it in the middle of the field, and it's going to be picked off by a Mustang. A lateral, and it goes right into the hands of LaMondrick Spencer to finish off the SMU 27-24 win at Florida State.
1: SMU wins by 3 on the road in Tallahassee. How about SMU in the playoffs? ESPN analyst Dusty Dvorak.
3: I think they are. Look, again, they've got to clean some things up. And it's week one. They have mistakes, clearly. Penalties, missed field goal, obviously the turnovers. You get that cleaned up, and you go on the road week three. This Louisville-SMU game week three, to me, is one of the most important and impactful games in the ACC all season. If you can go on the road and win that game, I do think we have to look at this SMU team as one that has a legitimate chance to make it back to the college football playoff for the second time in 3 years. I think that's going to be a knockdown, dragout. One thing, Red Lashley has had Jeff Brohm's number each of the last 2 years. 2-0 against him so far in ACC play.
1: Kevin Jennings with 430 yards passing, 26 of 36, three touchdowns, a couple of interceptions. But the SMU Mustangs get the win on the road. Ashton Daniels from Florida State, 123 yards passing, threw for a touchdown. Florida State rushing 206 yards as they did outrush SMU. But SMU with the win on the road. Much more on this game as SportsCenter All Night continues. It's ESPN Radio.
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5: Daniels will keep it as an alley. To the five. Lowers the shoulder. And physicality. Running over defenders into the end zone.
0: The Falcons finally named their starting quarterback.
5: This is not a good player anymore. Michael Penix will absolutely be the starting quarterback when he's ready to go.
0: He had an outstanding pitching performance in Philly.
20: Swing and a miss. Strikeout number 9 for Lizardo.
0: Plus, we have all the latest from Day 9 at the U.S. Open.
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1: What a weekend we had on the gridiron for Labor Day weekend. 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Monday, of course, being Labor Day, and what better way to spotlight the labor folks than have everything in their hands? Been a long weekend full of college football. Florida State, SMU being the primetime matchup for Labor Day, but just before kickoff.
22: Turn off the light.
1: Candle's not really practical, but neither is playing football in a dark stadium. Power outage in Tallahassee, a transformer going out on the west side of the stadium, so we waited for nearly 2 hours while crews worked on the issue. When they did start, not everything was restored, scoreboard wasn't functioning, no replay reviews available, time was being kept on the field, but they played, and as for the game itself, national spotlight on the ACC, Seminoles hosting SMU, and it would mean something.
23: It is massive for Florida State here tonight. I mean, this is a fan base that is looking for a team that's going to win football games. Back-to-back losing seasons, just not good enough. All the country here to watch tonight on Monday night, a very good SMU team coming in. I mean, it is vital that Florida State performs well.
1: ESPN analyst Dusty Dvorak, who was on the call in Tallahassee, Seminoles needing a good showing, yet they were trailing early. SMU first on the board with a touchdown on their second drive. Florida State would answer with a 13-play touchdown drive of their own, but SMU scores another 10 points in the second quarter. They led 17-10 at halftime. Third quarter, Florida State punts on its first two drives, but the second one is muffed by the Mustangs. So the Seminoles recover at the 30. Seminole fans, though, a little antsy to see the team taking advantage.
20: Fourth down and 2. Play of the night for Florida State. Late in the third. And now a timeout by the Seminoles with a play clock down to 5. More boos raining down from the fans at Doak Campbell. Directed at their head coach.
1: Seminoles come out of the timeout, though. They ultimately get the touchdown. Then came the fourth quarter. SMU was not done.
24: Let's look for Florida State. Here they come. Jennings delivers. Quickly caught. First down at the 30. Still going across the 35, 40. Still going. Breaking a tackle to the 30, to the 20, to the 10. Touchdown, Yannick Smith. What a play to Yannick Smith, the ECU transfer. Just a quick little slant against pressure by Kevin Jennings, and Smith makes the rest happen.
1: Turns into a 79-yard touchdown strike for SMU. Big play for them, but FSU responds.
25: Third and 8 at our own 4 at the SMU 41-yard line. Daniels is under pressure, under duress, flips it down the flat, caught. Singleton up the far sideline, 20, 50, 10, 5 over the 2-1. There he goes. Sweet feet. Just trot in there, baby. Touchdown, Florida State. Touchdown, FSU.
1: Let's go, baby. Florida State able to respond and tie the game at 24. SMU intercepted on its ensuing possession, but the Seminoles were forced to punt on their possession. And then SMU follows with a 9-play drive.
24: Morgan Trivett, the snapper. Wade McSperrin is the holder. And Nick Reed, last year's FCS All-American kicker from New Hampshire, is on for a 20-yard field goal to try to take the lead against Florida State. Snap back, hold down, kick on the way, and it is good! And SMU takes the lead, 27-24, with 21 seconds to play.
1: And that would give Florida State 21 seconds with which to work. But it would come down to what our Scott Van Pelt calls the old pitchy-pitchy woo-woo.
24: SMU has three guys beyond midfield already, two more at the 40. And Daniels brings it down. He's going to run. Are they going to try to run a hook and ladder play here or something? He keeps running. Now he throws a lateral back to Deuce Robinson, who throws it in the middle of the field, and it's going to be picked off by a Mustang. A lateral, and it goes right into the hands of LaMondrick Spencer to finish off the SMU 27-24 win at Florida State.
1: Rich Phillips from Learfield. Florida State calls on the Seminole Sports Network. As the Seminoles lose at home, SMU comes in, gets the 27-24 win in Tallahassee. Kevin Jennings shaking off a couple of interceptions, and SMU gets the win, capped by Nick Reed's 20-yard field goal with 21 seconds to go. ESPN analyst Dusty Dvorak.
2: Well, I like the way they move the football, to be honest with you, Scott. Almost 600 yards of offense on the road against Florida State. So Kevin Jennings had a ton of success tonight. He's got to take better care of the football. If you win a football game and essentially you're minus four in the turnovers, I know in the pitchy-pitchy woo-woo they count that as a Florida State turnover, but it was 4-0.
3: Yep.
2: And you win that game, that's impressive. You don't typically win that. I think teams are 1-4, 1-40, minus four last year in the turnover department. Yeah, their secondary looks better. Ashton Daniels had struggles, never really pushed the ball down the field. So, here's the thing. Look, Rhett Lashley's done a tremendous job now, 15-2 in ACC play since they've moved to this league. And they've got a mantra. It was, blue blood, they had crossed out, and it's new blood. They want to show the country that they're here, they're for real, and they're looking to stay on the top of the ACC and the top of college football. They knew it was going to be tough. They knew it was going to be hard. They just knew they had to find a way to win this game, and that's exactly what they did here tonight.
1: SMU with the 27-24 win, their eighth straight season opening win, longest streak since winning 15 straight in the 70s and 80s. SportsCenter All Night, ESPN Radio.
4: This can't be a surprise. Look, 51-10. Dabo had to know that they were going to get trucked.
6: Is Dabo the right leader of this team? It's a fair question to ask.
7: It is over for Dabo Swinney. He is no more. The game has passed him by.
1: The SMU win at Florida State, one of a few notable moments over the Labor Day weekend. We had Michigan winning on a do-over. Notre Dame maybe sending a message. And, of course, LSU blowing out Clemson 51-10. Earlier on ESPN Radio, our Andre Snellings.
8: I was struck coming into the game, before the game even started, Dabo Swinney was asked about LSU was potentially looking past Clemson. And Dabo's response was to get indignant. He was like, nobody would ever look past Clemson or overlook Clemson. You know, we've got too many wins, too many championships. You know, we're going to get everybody's best game because we're Clemson. And at the time, I was thinking, I don't know that that's certainly not how I look at this Clemson program anymore. I'm not Deshaun Watson's not walking through that door. You know, Trevor Lawrence isn't walking through that door. And so I don't see them that way anymore, even before they got blown out. And then, of course, they got on the field and got shellacked. And I think that if anybody didn't have their eyes open as to what Clemson's become, I think after that game, the whole nation was like, oh, yeah, they're not them anymore. That wasn't a game that said, okay, these are two powerhouse major programs, and one just got the better of the other that day. This was Clemson didn't have any business on the field with LSU. And that has to reflect on their head coach, Dabo Swinney, particularly because he was so vocal about being the last hard line about, he's not using the transfer portal and he would retire before he ever paid players. Well, that's the game today. And if you're not going to do that, then ultimately your team ends up looking like it looked on Saturday night. He's still in his coaching prime, so to speak. It's just that the game changed. And if you just fundamentally are not, in your heart, you don't feel like this is the way that you want to coach a program, it's going to be hard to just switch that in midstream, even after it's become clear that your way is not working.
1: Clemson going under the microscope with the way in which it lost to LSU this week. Clemson under the microscope, a lot of folks looking with some side eye at Michigan, the way that game ended. Wolverines get the Hail Mary on the do-over to beat Western Michigan earlier on the Pat McAfee show, or Reese Davis.
3: I understand everybody.
9: Is this finally the straw that breaks the camel?
3: I understand 18's foot was out of bounds, and technically the clock is over when, you know, when someone who's been out of bounds touches the ball. But there are a couple of things here. One, I feel like there ought to be a natural conclusion to a play that we get to before we start splitting hairs over a clock. But even bigger than that, we can't have some secret synchronized clock and cameras that nobody knows about. There has to be one clock now, and then present it to the television audience. And in addition to that, let's hear what, if we're going to get down to this kind of thing and super synchronized secret strobe synced clocks, I need to hear what everybody's talking about in real time when it happens.
1: A lot of folks talking about the Michigan ending. A lot of folks talking about what we saw out of Ole Miss. They outlast Louisville 41-38. ESPN analyst Dusty Dvorak.
23: Trinidad Chambliss is just as special this year as we saw him last year down the stretch in the playoffs. So from that perspective, I have no concern whatsoever. He was masterful, dropping dimes all over the field, pushing the football down the field with accuracy, precision, the escapability, all still there. But defensively, blown coverages on the back end, poor tackling. It's got to have Pete Golding very frustrated. You escape Nashville with a victory. But as you look forward just a couple of weeks with that LSU offense coming to town, they better get some things figured out, and figured out very quickly.
1: Speaking of things coming at us quickly, on to week two, and we've got that huge matchup, Ohio State and Texas this week. ESPN's Heather Dinich.
10: I'm expecting 500 NFL scouts.
8: I think your expectation will be right.
11: You might be short 100.
10: It is going to be a showcase of NFL talent all over that field. It is going to be awesome. I hope the game lives up to the hype, because these are two uber talented teams. And, you know, one of the things that I've noticed, that I've said before, is that one of the biggest reasons both of them are national title contenders is because their best players aren't even their Heisman Trophy candidate quarterbacks. You know, you look at Ohio State, Julian saying, Jeremiah Smith to me is the best player on that team. You look at Arch Manning, Heisman Trophy candidate, best player is Colin Simmons on the defensive line, probably the top player in the SEC to be drafted out of there. So, you know, these guys have talent all over the field. But Sark said this after the game, if they don't shore some things up on their offensive line and run the ball a little bit better, it's going to be tricky. They went through some growing pains, I think, on the O-line. But Arch Manning is just, he grew up in front of a college football audience through the back half of last season, played extremely well, and I expect him to continue that.
1: Ohio State, Texas, Saturday, 7:30 Eastern. We'll see it on ABC. Right now, SportsCenter all night.
12: Tua will start.
13: Tua Tagovailoa was always going to be the starter in week one.
12: Yeah, unless Tua just like takes the job and runs with it and they win a bunch of games, I believe we'll see Penix at some point this year.
26: Tua was better than people have led on the media. They're pretty happy with him. They were fine with Tua. They thought he did a good job. Penix also did not have a chance to really distinguish himself. And I think that Penix at some point in time, you're probably sooner rather than later, will get his crack and get his turn to be the starter.
1: Sooner rather than later, it's week one of the NFL. Pro football finally returning this week. Every team in the NFL now has a starting quarterback, at least for week one. Falcons naming Tua Tagovailoa as their starter for the matchup against the Steelers. ESPN's Dan Graziano.
27: Tua Tagovailoa did not have a great camp or preseason, and the Falcons did start to work Michael Penix Jr. into practice more in recent weeks. It just, as you said, didn't get to a point where they feel like he's ready. He's coming off of the third ACL reconstruction of his lifetime, and he knows how it feels to rehab this injury, and he didn't feel like he was at a point where he could push it to a game. So, again, he could play well enough. If they win, he plays well enough. He could roll as the starter for the foreseeable future. If not, the Falcons probably do want to get a look at Penix at some point this year. It's the third year. It's a new regime there, and they may have to make some long-term decisions about the quarterback position. So I would say, unless Tua really plays lights out and they win a lot of games, you'll see Penix at some point this season.
1: Penix won't be seen in week one. He'll be inactive. When will he be ready?
28: Right now, like, I feel like there's still things that, you know, I want to get better at. I'm sorry. You know, obviously, just having that week of practice felt real good. I felt real comfortable, confident. But we still got a little bit of ways to go.
29: What hurdles do you have to clear, do you think?
28: strength-wise, I feel I want to be stronger. I want to be stronger. I want to be able to be out there and give the team 100%. And if I don't feel like I can do that, I don't want to. That's not fair for this team. That's not fair for this organization. I want to make sure whenever I am out there, I'm 100%. There's no doubt in my mind that, you know, I trust my knee and I trust to go out there and help this team win a football game.
1: Michael Penix, be ready at some point, but for now, Tua Tagovailoa getting the start for the Falcons for week one. Straight ahead, the win streaks continue. SportsCenter All Night continues. It's ESPN Radio.
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2: That's it.
3: Sasha Zverev is through in straights. Had to battle in the third against the game opponent in that third set, Luciano Dardari.
1: But he wins the third set tiebreaker and wins in straight sets. Zverev, the men's number one seed, is into the quarterfinals. Fifth career U.S. Open quarterfinal appearance for him. He's the first German man to reach all four major quarterfinals in a year in the Open era. On the women's side, the two seed advances relatively easily.
3: Talk about a statement performance from Elena Rybakina, who knocks out the two-time U.S. Open champion Naomi Osaka out here on Armstrong in just 66 minutes.
1: Rybakina wins 1-4 to eliminate Osaka, and Rybakina is now into the quarterfinals, first career U.S. Open quarterfinal appearance. Also moving into the quarters, the women's four seed.
4: Beautifully finished. Coco Gauff elevates, finds her best level here so far, and she's in the final eight.
1: Coco Gauff also advancing 1-4 on Monday. Third major quarterfinal appearance in a year for the first time in her career. She has nine straight set wins. Longest streak of her career, as on Labor Day, she wins 1-4, beating Iva Jovic.
5: Honestly, I think I just got a lot more looks on break points. I mean, I had a couple in the beginning of the second set. I think the difference was just finally capitalizing on those break point opportunities. And honestly, there was one game where I felt like I was running a marathon. So but that one got me through. That was like probably the first time I was out of breath on court in a long time.
6: When players are trying to go deep in majors, typically they want to get better with each round. So far here in New York, did you feel like that was the best match you've played from a level standpoint?
5: I mean, I think the one against Paula was pretty good too, but definitely these are out of the four. I think these are the top two. I thought I served really well. Eva's a great returner. She's known to break people a lot. So I was not too frustrated when I got broken. And honestly, the last game was a big improvement. I needed that because against Paula, I was up 5-4 serving for it and it got away. So I'm glad that I was able to learn from that experience.
1: Gauff with 20 straight sets won, dating back to her opening match at Cincinnati. She's now into the quarterfinals at the U.S. Open. SportsCenter All Night, ESPN Radio. To the diamond, Phillies and Braves. This one was a pitcher's duel.
7: And he swings at the first pitch and hits it in the air. Shallow left. Brandon Marsh coming in. He's got it. A complete game. Two-hit shutout for Jesus Luzardo. And the Philadelphia Phillies split the four-game set with the Atlanta Braves. They win this afternoon 1-0. A virtuoso performance from Luzardo to put his team four back in the NL East.
1: Phillies with the 1-0 win. Luzardo going the distance. First career complete game and complete game shutout. You heard it here on ESPN Radio. Mike Farron, Doug Glanville have the call for us. Mike?
7: Jay, thank you. Doug, what a performance today by Jesus Luzardo. He has been arguably the best pitcher of the National League since June 10th. He's led them at ERA, but this was virtuoso today.
8: Well, we've known the run he has been on, and it has been next level, but to get the one walk, 12 strikeout performance, the one walk, by the way, appearing in the ninth to Ronald Acuna Jr., just shows like the balance between dominance and the command that's coming with it. You know, he's got the four-seam fastball working the top of the zone, a little run to it away from righties, and then the sweeper going the opposite direction. And he's got so many hitters baffled. So there was a lot of confidence in the Phillies. They let him run him out there in the ninth inning. They watched the pitch count. They felt confident. Seemed like Duran was, kind of been pitching a couple days in a row. They didn't want him to go that third day. So they went with him, and Lizardo delivered on some big pitches when he needed it.
2: Not a single runner reaching second base for Atlanta in this one. And the big blow, of course, one of the starts for the Phillies, and Kyle Schwarber. We had talked on Saturday about him scuffling coming into that series. Homered, reached base four times that day. Homered again on Sunday. And then today, the game winner with two outs and two strikes in the eighth inning off one of the top relievers of the NL.
8: You know, part of it is you know that when your pitcher is pitching well like Lizardo, you're saying, if we can just get one across. And Fuentes, look, he's got an invisible fastball, so understands why he went to it. But it's like, do you want to get beat by Kyle Schwarber when you're having a scuffling, inconsistent Trey Turner on deck? So he went after him because he'd gotten the fastball by him earlier in that at-bat, but then Schwarber made the in-game in-at-bat adjustment and took him deep, and that's all they needed.
2: He doesn't hit any cheapies, does he? Either that went to the first row of the second deck.
8: Yeah, just crushed that ball.
2: 1-0. Philadelphia beats Atlanta. They split the four-game set. The Phillies four games behind Atlanta in the NL East with 18 to play, and these two will meet again next weekend in Atlanta. Now for Doug Glanville, I'm Mike Farron right here in your home for every game of the postseason, Major League Baseball on ESPN Radio and the ESPN app. Now let's get back to Jay Reynolds in the studio.
1: All right, Mike, Braves fall to three games behind the Brewers for the best record of the National League. Brewers a 4-3 win over the Cubs. 11th win when they trail entering the eighth inning. Phillies, meanwhile, tied with the Cubs for the top NL wild card spot. Longest active win streak in baseball belongs to a couple of teams, one of which is the Dodgers.
9: The 1-0 pitch. Hernandez laces it left field, gone into the Dodger pen. The Tao laser show rolls on. Absolutely tattooed a three-run blast into the Dodger bullpen to make it 5-1.
1: AM 570 LA Sports, Dodgers a 6-3 win over the Reds for their fifth consecutive win. Red Sox also have five consecutive wins. They beat the Angels 5-2. Second time they've reached 80 wins after being 14 games below 500 during the season. What a finish we had in Tallahassee. That's next. SportsCenter All Night continues. It's ESPN Radio.
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1: Yankees are getting Aaron Judge back. He's activated off the IL, expected in the lineup Tuesday against Colorado. Tua Tagovailoa named the starter for the Falcons, at least for this week. Patriots have a deal with Christian Gonzalez, just in time for the NFL season to get underway. College football season giving us a couple of surprises in week one.
2: He throws it in the middle of the field, and it's going to be picked off by a Mustang. A lateral, and it goes right into the hands of LaMondre Spencer to finish off the SMU 27-24 win at Florida State.
1: Rich Phillips from Learfield, SMU, with a field goal with 21 seconds to go, broke a 24-all tie. They get the win over the Seminoles on the road, 27-24. Eighth straight season-opening win for SMU. Kevin Jennings, the quarterback, 26 of 36, 430 yards passing. That's a career high. Three touchdown passes. Did throw a couple of picks, but SMU gets the win on the road. He also ran for 33 yards.
3: What were the unique challenges presented to you in this game?
4: Yeah, I mean, it was our first game, you know, getting to feel the little things, you know, to try to mix it up a little bit, show different coverage and all that. But we executed at the end of the game. That's when it mattered. So.
3: How much adjustments did you have to make in the context of this game with everything going on?
4: Yeah, truly a lot. You know, we didn't have the eye pass on the sideline, so we couldn't, you know, see what they was doing off the, on the fly and all that stuff. So it was kind of difficult, but, you know, we responded well and, you know, we ended the game.
3: They say great teams find a way to win. Right. How did you find a way to win this one?
4: You know, just stay going. You know, you're going to make mistakes. You know, first game of the year. So you're going to make mistakes, just bounce back from it and keep going.
3: I'll tell you what, I'll never forget tonight. What will stand out to you about what transpired this evening?
4: Man, the dub. You know, it's amazing to get the dub. You know, win by 1 point no matter what it is. It's amazing to get a dub like this on the road. At Florida State, great tradition. So I'm just truly happy to get this dub.
1: Jennings with two touchdown passes went under duress. Last season, he led FBS with 14 touchdowns when pressured and gets a couple on Labor Day with the win on the road at Florida State. His coach, Rhett Lashley.
5: Kevin played awesome. I mean, he was in control, threw for 430. He ran it when he needed to. Things broke down. He made play. Think of the last third and 11. Third and one, we get the hold. They cover it. He scrambles, and Chunky just turns it up. And, I mean, just he's a player, man. So really proud of him. And proud of our guys for just finding a way to win. That's all that really matters.
1: SMU gets the 27-24 win after having to wait an hour and 40 minutes because of the game was delayed because of a power outage, the transformer near the stadium. SportsCenter All Night, ESPN Radio.
6: This can't be a surprise. Look, 51-10. Dabo had to know that they were going to get trucked.
7: Is Dabo the right leader of this team? It's a fair question to ask.
8: It is over for Dabo Swinney. He is no more. The game has passed him by.
1: Clemson losing to LSU this week. LSU with the win in convincing fashion. ESPN analyst Dusty Dvorak.
9: They were tremendous, and I just thought they were so well prepared, so focused on the task at hand. It was both sides of the football. Let's start with the defensive side. I saw a ferocious defense flying around for Blake Baker. Veteran guys who have been there like Whit Weeks. A lot of new faces. Ty Benefield getting involved. Prince Will Umanmielen coming off the edge. I mean, they tackled extremely well. They were physical. They were disruptive. And they were making plays all over the field. That Clemson offense didn't have a chance. And then offensively, it's what we've grown to just see from Lane Kiffin and Charlie Weiss Jr.'s offenses. They ran the football very violently with Dylan Jones. The offensive line looked good. And how about Sam Levitt? That foot is fully healthy. The escapability was off the charts. And he ran that offense like he'd been running it for multiple years in just his first game. That was as good a showing as I saw from anybody in college football in week one.
1: On the other side of the coin, there's Clemson. It wasn't that long ago. Clemson was at the top of the football world, but hard times lately for the Tigers and their coach, Dabo Swinney, failing to live up to expectations. Earlier on ESPN Radio, our Mia O'Brien.
10: Is this finally the straw that breaks the camel's back and either A, forces Dabo to adapt and truly lean into the transfer portal and NIL? Because he got out-rostered. It's as simple as that.
11: That's a really good way to word it, by the way.
10: There were more Johnnies and Joes. It wasn't so much that they got out-muscled. It wasn't that they got out-coached. They got out-rostered on Saturday. And so, is this the pivot point where Dabo has to adapt? Or is this the pivot point where Clemson says, we have to move on without Dabo Swinney?
11: How is there not a person in his corner that's whispering in his ear?
10: We hung the banner here on Unsportsmanlike last week because Dabo...

0: 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Working every day, ATCs guide more than a billion passengers safely to and from destinations each year. Air traffic control, teamwork that keeps our nation moving.
1: That they found themselves in last year. Dabo is not going anywhere, but changes will need to be made in terms of the actual infrastructure.
2: Clemson blown out by LSU. Just one of the storylines we had on Labor Day weekend.
3: Underwood takes the snap. He's going to let it go. This one's coming down in the end zone. It is caught. Touchdown.
4: This game will go down in history, Michigan history. I don't know if it's in a positive way, but it'll go down in history for certain.
2: Michigan comes away with the win after getting the do-over to beat Western Michigan. ESPN's Heather Dinich.
5: When you look at the NCAA rule and you look at the film and you see number 18's foot go out of bounds, the rule is if the ball touches a player who's out of bounds, the clock stops. The officials did the job they are told to do with the information they have and the replay system available to them. They made the right call. That was not a human error. The problem here is the technology. Everyone wants someone to blame. But what's at the biggest fault here is the fact that what people saw at home is not what the officials saw. The officials did their job and they made the right call. Fans can't understand it, and I certainly don't blame them because they didn't see what the officials saw.
2: Technology aside for the moment, what about the performance we had from Michigan in such a tight game?
5: Well, I think we'll have a bigger answer to that question on Saturday after Oklahoma comes to town. That's where I'm going next. And, you know, John Mateer is lighting it up. I mean, albeit against a lesser opponent for sure. But if Michigan plays the way it did, they're not going to keep up with them for the first 5 minutes of the game, let alone for four quarters. So I think it could be a long year if they don't figure it out at quarterback. I know that Whittingham came out earlier today, said he's sticking with Underwood as his starter. But you got to play better than that. I mean, anyone watching that could tell you that for sure.
2: And with Labor Day behind us, we're looking forward to week two of the college football season and that huge showdown between Ohio State and Texas. ESPN analyst Jimbo Fisher and E.J. Manuel.
6: Naturally, everybody's going to think about the quarterback matchup between Stan and Arch, but for me, it's in the trenches. And really, it's Ohio State's run defense against Texas's run offense. Now, Texas went into the portal. They got Relief Brown. They got Hollywood Smothers, two key pieces, and also Arch can run, too. But if you looked at Ohio State's defensive front last week, they gave up 45 rushing yards to Ball State. Now, I understand it's Ball State, but that's still pretty impressive to me. So I think the front seven of Ohio State potentially could set the tone, especially on the road, and that changes the time of possession game, too.
7: And what I want to do, can they do it without having to bunch the box? Because if they do, Cam Coleman and Ryan Wingo can fly.
6: Yep.
7: And then you got big plays coming there. So if they can do it from a two shell and play it man up and play them like they did last year, that's one thing. But if you start bunching that box, they got two wide outs. I know Smith's on the other side, but Cam Coleman and Ryan Wingo are the real deal. Yep. And they can get plays down the field that way. And if they force them out, can they run the football? Because like you say, Smothers and Malik Brown are talented guys. So it should be a heck of a game. It should be a great chess match.
6: Yeah.
2: Ohio State and Texas, week two of the college football season. We will see it Saturday on ABC. Sports Center all night, ESPN Radio.
8: That Falcons quarterback battle, that's finally becoming a battle. Michael Penix Jr. has finally been cleared to practice.
9: This is Michael Penix's job for the taking.
10: This is not a competition, so I would be shocked if Tua Tagovailoa is not the starter opening day.
2: Tua Tagovailoa is indeed the starter for opening day. That's the key. He's the week one starter. Falcons coach Kevin Stefanski.
11: Report, Tua will start. Cooper Rush will be the backup. Mike Penix will be inactive. Really, really proud of those guys. And I told them this morning, I think those guys have worked like crazy all offseason. And they've pushed each other and they've supported each other. And that's what we'll do for Tua. We'll continue to support him and understand that this is a collective group that is constantly looking to help each other. So I really enjoy that group, proud of them for what they've done, what they've been able to accomplish, and continue to obviously move forward and help our football team this week versus a very good opponent.
2: Tua gets the start against Pittsburgh for week number one. For now, earlier on ESPN Radio, our Jonathan Zaslow.
12: There is no other way to look

0: look at this other than they desperately wanted Michael Penix Jr. to be ready for week number one. And apparently Penix told Stefanski this week he's not where he needs to be. He's not where he wants to be to start the season. And as a result, now Stefanski had to make the actual decision, which is we're going with Tua.
1: First of all, I don't know if there's a head coach in the NFL more equipped to handle a messy quarterback room than the guy, Kevin Stefanski, who comes to Atlanta from Cleveland. Second of all, saying that you have blinders on in regards to who's going to be your starting quarterback after week one, Tua's got to be like, come on, man, can you just at least back me up a little bit on this one? I don't disagree with what Kevin's saying. I get it, but man, what a messy situation for the Falcons, knowing that your starting quarterback isn't actually your starting quarterback, and you don't know when your starting quarterback is even going to come back, and when Penix does come back, will he survive? Will Tua survive even through the Steelers game? I mean, this is going to be a week-to-week, day-to-day situation.
0: Tua did not win this starting quarterback job. He did not win the job. He's dinking and dunking in front of the line of scrimmage, which is exactly what we saw here last season in Miami. He is not the same quarterback that he used to be. Every pass needs to be 2 to 3 yards. You can't make big plays like that. And the reason that he does that is because he's scared of getting hit. So he has to release the ball immediately. And if the very first option is not available, then it's panic time. And he's never been good at improvising, but once you don't have that first option available, panic time sets in, and, you know, it's sack, or it's a fumble, or it's an interception. This is not a good player anymore. Michael Penix will absolutely be the starting quarterback when he's ready to go. And you'd be, okay, well, Zaslow, what if, you know, what if in week number one this weekend, what if Tua plays great? Hey, he won't. He's not going to play well against this Steeler defense because he's not a good quarterback anymore. And matter of fact, I'm going to continue saying, I wasn't sure Tua was going to make the team. I'm still not sure he's going to be on this team by the end of the season. I'm not sure that he's a quarterback in the NFL any longer, and I think you're going to see a lot of that this weekend. I can't make the rationalization that a team is happy with the quarterback, but yet waited longer than anyone in the league to name him the actual starter, and the guy apparently you were deciding with is not available to play this weekend.
2: See what happens down the road for the Falcons. NFL season kicks off on Wednesday. Patriots, Seahawks in Seattle. New England reaching a deal with cornerback Christian Gonzalez. 4-year, $135 million. $102 of that million is guaranteed. The agreement ahead of Wednesday's regular season opener. Gonzalez was the number 17 pick in 2023. He was eligible for an extension for the first time this offseason. He's been a full participant in training camp until he suffered a leg injury August 10th, practicing one-on-one with receiver A.J. Brown. Contract extension hovered over the team for months, now has the agreement. Both teams, though, are a little banged up, like Patriots running back Travion Henderson, ESPN's Dan Graziano.
3: It doesn't look great, but it's not. It's not over yet. He hasn't practiced in really 2 full weeks, and that includes today. But they didn't rule him out. They did have a backup offensive lineman that they ruled out, said he's not traveling with the team. So, if Henderson is traveling with the team, that means they think there's a chance he could show him something tomorrow in a walkthrough. But it would be surprising at this point to see him in the game again. They have not ruled it out. Sticking on the ankle theme, Seattle's do-it-all safety linebacker, etc., Nick Emanuori, he had ankle surgery a couple of months ago. He's still working his way back from that. Been a limited participant in practice in recent days. Still sounds unlikely he'll be ready to go in time for the game on Wednesday night, but you know, Seattle is working him through practice and through drills to see how ready he can possibly be, a critical part of their defense.
2: Seahawks, Patriots on Wednesday. Then it's that matchup in Australia, although Melbourne is still awaiting a team. That's next. Sports Center All Night continues. It's ESPN Radio.
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1: 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College football is in full swing. NFL hits the ground this week. Patriots, Seahawks Wednesday. Then Thursday, Niners and Rams in Australia. Niners are in Melbourne. Rams, not yet. ESPN's Dan Graziano.
2: They're going to practice tomorrow in L.A., and then they're going to fly after that. And it gets confusing in terms of which day is which, because that's Wednesday in Australia. They'll arrive Wednesday. Look, here's the point. The Rams did the research on this, much like, you know, the 49ers obviously did to listen to Christian. They sent people out, had them record, you know, when they started to feel bad, when they started to feel better, what their sleep was like, etc. What they decided was, a week wasn't going to be enough to get them acclimated. They're going to train where they're comfortable. They're going to arrive on basically the day before the game, let adrenaline, carry them through, and then recover on the back end. They have a home Monday night game in week two. Radically different approaches by these two teams to this unprecedented game. I can't wait to see who wins and then who is therefore proven right after one game sample.
1: The game is Thursday, 8 o'clock Eastern here in the States. That's 10 o'clock Friday morning, the local time in Melbourne. Back to baseball. Yankees getting their captain back. Three-time AL MVP Aaron Judge activated from the injured list Monday night by the Yankees, paving the way for his return against the Rockies Tuesday night. He has been out more than 3 months with a fractured rib. ESPN insider Tim Kirchen.
3: I think the Dodgers will open the postseason with the best roster in the major leagues.
1: The Dodgers continue their win streak, 5 straight after their win on Labor Day. Red Sox also with a 5-game win streak. Baseball taking center stage, as did college football this weekend.
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4: How good is that? Are you not entertained?
0: Number 5.
1: Red Sox get a 5th straight win with a little help from the short porch in right field. WEEI.
5: 2-2 with 2 down and runners at the corners for Rutschman. Pitch.
6: Swinging a shot down the right field line. Hit there, it's gone. It's hooking. Off the pole! Adley says hello to Pesky. And it's 4-0 Red Sox.
0: Number 4.
1: In Milwaukee, Jackson Chourio with a go-ahead 2-run single in the 8th. And then defense in the 9th. WTMJ.
7: McGill's 1-1. Hit off the end of the bat. Shallow left. Chourio in. Diving and he caught it. Game over. Jackson Chourio comes up with a sliding catch. He takes a bullpen away from Seiya Suzuki. And the Brewers hang on to a 4-3 victory over the Cubs.
0: Number 3.
1: Defense wins games. So does offense. San Francisco Giants in the 11th. KNBR.
8: Big chopper. Headed into left field and going back for it. The shortstop, he gloves it on a hop and has no play to make, and the game is over. That was a pitch that was up. It was on at the belt, and he still hit it on the ground on one gigantic hop, and that is how they win this one in the 11th inning.
0: Number 2.
1: Phillies get a complete game shutout from Jesus Luzardo, but you also need runs to win. And his teammate helped out with that, as we heard here on ESPN Radio.
6: Swinging a high fly ball, deep right field. Kyle Schwarber does it again. First row of the second deck, his 43rd of the year. And Philadelphia takes a 1-0 lead in the bottom of the 8th.
0: Number 1.
1: College football, SMU goes to Tallahassee and knocks off the Seminoles. Rich Phillips, Learfield.
9: Nick Reed, last year's FCS All-American kicker from New Hampshire, is on for a 20-yard field goal to try to take the lead against Florida State. Check back, hold down, kick on the way, and it is good! And SMU takes the lead, 27-24, with 21 seconds to play.
1: And that would be the final as they win it by 3, that field goal being the difference. ESPN analyst Dusty Dvoracek.
10: I think they are. Look, again, they've got to clean some things up. And it's week one. They have mistakes, clearly. Penalties, missed field goal, obviously the turnovers. You get that cleaned up, and you go on the road week three. This Louisville-SMU game week three, to me, is one of the most important and impactful games in the ACC all season. If you can go on the road and win that game, I do think we have to look at this SMU team as one that has a legitimate chance to make it back to the college football playoff for the second time in 3 years. I think that's going to be a knockdown, dragout. One thing, Red Lashley has had Jeff Brohm's number each of the last 2 years. 2-0 against them so far in ACC play.
1: Gets the field goal win on the road in Tallahassee over Florida State on Labor Day. SportsCenter All Night, ESPN Radio. Baseball, the AL West still separated by two games. Astros still have the two-game lead over Texas. As for the wild card standings, Cleveland still in that final spot, even though they lose on Labor Day. It's a one-game lead now over the Blue Jays in that wild card standings for the third spot. Texas, a game and a half back. Baltimore, three games out of the final wild card spot. As for the National League wild card standings, Arizona with the third wild card spot. San Diego, a half game back. Marlins, Cardinals, both five games out of that final playoff spot. Pirates, five and a half games out. It's been a wild weekend of college football. NFL comes our way this week, starting with games on Wednesday, the Super Bowl rematch, and then the Australia game on Thursday. U.S. Open continuing in Queens with the two seed moving on to the women's side. The men's top seed moves on. All that as SportsCenter All Night continues. It's ESPN Radio.
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11: The disrespect is at an all-time high when it comes to Patrick Mahomes. You know what he's going to say? Bear with me, ladies and gentlemen. You peasants.
0: 2 days until kickoff. The countdown continues on ESPN Radio. SportsCenter All Night. More still to come.
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17: Hey, it's Michelle Smallman. 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
23: Daniels will keep it as an alley. To the five. Lowers the shoulder. In physicality. Running over defenders into the end zone.
2: The Falcons finally named their starting quarterback.
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1: 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Monday, of course, being Labor Day, and what better way to spotlight the labor folks than have everything in their hands. Been a long weekend full of college football. Florida State, SMU being the primetime matchup for Labor Day, but just before kickoff.
27: Turn off the lights. Light a candle.
1: Well, candle's not really practical, but neither is playing football in a dark stadium. Power outage in Tallahassee, a transformer going out on the west side of the stadium, so we waited for nearly 2 hours while crews worked on the issue. When they did start, not everything was restored. Scoreboard wasn't functioning. No replay reviews available. Time was being kept on the field. But they played, and as for the game itself, national spotlight on the ACC. Seminoles hosting SMU, and it would mean something.
10: It is massive for Florida State here tonight. I mean, this is a fan base that is looking for a team that's going to win football games. Back-to-back losing seasons, just not good enough. All the country here to watch tonight on Monday night. A very good SMU team coming in. I mean, it is vital that Florida State performs well.
1: ESPN analyst Dusty Dvorak, who was on the call in Tallahassee, Seminoles needing a good showing, yet they were trailing early. SMU first on the board with a touchdown on their second drive. Florida State would answer with a 13-play touchdown drive of their own, but SMU scores another 10 points in the second quarter. They led 17-10 at halftime. Third quarter, Florida State punts on its first two drives, but the second one is muffed by the Mustangs. So the Seminoles recover at the 30. Seminole fans, though, a little antsy to see the team taking advantage.
28: Fourth down and two. Play of the night for Florida State, late in the third. And now a timeout by the Seminoles with a play clock down to five. More boos raining down from the fans at Doak Campbell, directed at their head coach.
1: Seminoles come out of the timeout, though. They ultimately get the touchdown. Then came the fourth quarter. SMU was not done.
29: Let's look for Florida State. Here they come. Jennings delivers. Quickly caught. First down at the 30. Still going across the 35, 40. Still going. Breaking a tackle to the 30, to the 20, to the 10. Touchdown, Yannick Smith. What a play to Yannick Smith, the ECU transfer. Just a quick little slant against pressure by Kevin Jennings, and Smith makes the rest happen.
1: Turns into a 79-yard touchdown strike for SMU. Big play for them, but FSU responds.
30: Third and eight at our own four at the SMU 41-yard line. Daniels is under pressure, under duress, flips it down the flat, caught. Singleton up the far sideline, 20, 50, 10, 5 over the 2, 1. There he goes. Sweet feet. Just trot in there, baby. Touchdown, Florida State. Touchdown, FSU.
1: Let's go, baby. Florida State able to respond and tie the game at 24. SMU intercepted on its ensuing possession, but the Seminoles were forced to punt on their possession. And then SMU follows with a nine-play drive.
29: Morgan Trivett, the snapper. Wade McSperrin is the holder. And Nick Reed, last year's FCS All-American kicker from New Hampshire, is on for a 20-yard field goal to try to take the lead against Florida State. Sack back, hold down, kick on the way, and it is good! And SMU takes the lead, 27-24, with 21 seconds to play.
1: And that would give Florida State 21 seconds with which to work. But it would come down to what our Scott Van Pelt calls the old pitchy-pitchy woo-woo.
29: SMU has three guys beyond midfield already, two more at the 40. And Daniels brings it down. He's going to run. Are they going to try to run a hook and ladder play here or something? He keeps running. Now he throws a lateral back to Deuce Robinson. He throws it in the middle of the field, and it's going to be picked off by a Mustang. A lateral, and it goes right into the hands of LaMondrick Spencer to finish off the SMU 27-24 win at Florida State.
1: Rich Phillips from Learfield. Florida State calls on the Seminole Sports Network. As the Seminoles lose at home, SMU comes in, gets the 27-24 win in Tallahassee. Kevin Jennings shaking off a couple of interceptions, and SMU gets the win, capped by Nick Reed's 20-yard field goal with 21 seconds to go. ESPN analyst Dusty Dvorak.
10: Well, I like the way they move the football, to be honest with you, Scott. Almost 600 yards of offense on the road against Florida State. So Kevin Jennings had a ton of success tonight. He's got to take better care of the football. If you win a football game and essentially you're minus four in the turnovers, I know in the pitchy-pitchy woo-woo they count that as a Florida State turnover, but it was 4-0.
5: Yep.
10: And you win that game, that's impressive. You don't typically win that. I think teams are 1-4, 1-40, minus four last year in the turnover department. Yeah, their secondary looks better. Ashton Daniels had struggles, never really pushed the ball down the field. So, here's the thing. Look, Rhett Lashley's done a tremendous job now, 15-2 in ACC play since they've moved to this league. And they've got a mantra. It was, blue blood, they had crossed out, and it's new blood. They want to show the country that they're here, they're for real, and they're looking to stay on the top of the ACC and the top of college football. They knew it was going to be tough. They knew it was going to be hard. They just knew they had to find a way to win this game, and that's exactly what they did here tonight.
1: SMU with the 27-24 win, their eighth straight season opening win, longest streak since winning 15 straight in the 70s and 80s. SportsCenter All Night, ESPN Radio.
6: This can't be a surprise. Look, 51-10. Dabo had to know that they were going to get trucked.
7: Is Dabo the right leader of this team? It's a fair question to ask.
8: It is over for Dabo. He is no more. The game has passed him by.
1: The SMU win at Florida State, one of a few notable moments over the Labor Day weekend. We had Michigan winning on a do-over. Notre Dame maybe sending a message. And, of course, LSU blowing out Clemson 51-10. Earlier on ESPN Radio, our Andre Snellings.
9: I was struck coming into the game, before the game even started, Dabo Swinney was asked about LSU was potentially looking past Clemson. And Dabo's response was to get indignant. He was like, nobody would ever look past Clemson or overlook Clemson. You know, we've got too many wins, too many championships. You know, we're going to get everybody's best game because we're Clemson. And at the time, I was thinking, I don't know that that's certainly not how I look at this Clemson program anymore. I'm not Deshaun Watson's not walking through that door. You know, Trevor Lawrence isn't walking through that door. And so I don't see them that way anymore, even before they got blown out. And then, of course, they got on the field and got shellacked. And I think that if anybody didn't have their eyes open as to what Clemson's become, I think after that game, the whole nation was like, oh, yeah, they're not them anymore. That wasn't a game that said, okay, these are two powerhouse major programs, and one just got the better of the other that day. This was Clemson didn't have any business on the field with LSU. And that has to reflect on their head coach, Dabo Swinney, particularly because he was so vocal about being the last hard line about, he's not using the transfer portal and he would retire before he ever paid players. Well, that's the game today. And if you're not going to do that, then ultimately your team ends up looking like it looked on Saturday night. He's still in his coaching prime, so to speak. It's just that the game changed. And if you just fundamentally are not in your heart, you don't feel like this is the way that you want to coach a program, it's going to be hard to just switch that in midstream, even after it's become clear that your way is not working.
1: Clemson going under the microscope with the way in which it lost to LSU this week. Clemson under the microscope. A lot of folks looking with some side eye at Michigan. The way that game ended, Wolverines get the Hail Mary on the do-over to beat Western Michigan. Earlier on the Pat McAfee show, or Reese Davis.
5: I understand everybody wants to get it right. And I understand 18's foot was out of bounds, and technically the clock is over when, you know, when someone who's been out of bounds touches the ball. But there are a couple of things here. One, I feel like there ought to be a natural conclusion to a play that we get to before we start splitting hairs over a clock. But even bigger than that, we can't have some secret synchronized clock and cameras that nobody knows about. There has to be one clock now, and then present it to the television audience. And in addition to that, let's hear what, if we're going to get down to this kind of thing and super synchronized secret strobe synced clocks, I need to hear what everybody's talking about in real time when it happens.
1: A lot of folks talking about the Michigan ending. A lot of folks talking about what we saw out of Ole Miss. They outlast Louisville 41-38. ESPN analyst Dusty Dvorak.
11: Trinidad Chambliss is just as special this year as we saw him last year down the stretch in the playoffs. So from that perspective, I have no concern whatsoever. He was masterful, dropping dimes all over the field, pushing the football down the field with accuracy, precision, the escapability, all still there. But defensively, blown coverages on the back end, poor tackling. It's got to have Pete Golding very frustrated. You escape Nashville with a victory, but as you look forward just a couple of weeks with that LSU offense coming to town, they better get some things figured out and figured out very quickly.
1: Speaking of things coming at us quickly, on to week two, and we've got that huge matchup, Ohio State and Texas this week. ESPN's Heather Dinich.
12: I'm expecting 500 NFL scouts.
9: I think your expectation will be right.
13: You might be short 100.
12: It is going to be a showcase of NFL talent all over that field. It is going to be awesome. I hope the game lives up to the hype because these are two uber talented teams. And, you know, one of the things that I've noticed that I've said before is that one of the biggest reasons both of them are national title contenders is because their best players aren't even their Heisman Trophy candidate quarterbacks. You know, you look at Ohio State, Julian saying, Jeremiah Smith to me is the best player on that team. You look at Arch Manning, Heisman Trophy candidate, best player is Colin Simmons on the defensive line, probably the top player in the SEC to be drafted out of there. So, you know, these guys have talent all over the field. But Sark said this after the game, if they don't shore some things up on their offensive line and run the ball a little bit better, it's going to be tricky. They went through some growing pains, I think, on the O-line. But Arch Manning is just, he grew up in front of a college football audience through the back half of last season, played extremely well, and I expect him to continue that.
1: Ohio State, Texas, Saturday, 7:30 Eastern. We'll see it on ABC. Right now, SportsCenter all night.
14: Tua will start.
15: Tua Tagovailoa was always going to be the starter in week one.
14: Yeah, unless Tua just like takes the job and runs with it and they win a bunch of games, I believe we'll see Penix at some point this year.
16: Tua was better than people have let on the media. They're pretty happy with them. They were fine with Tua. They thought he did a good job. Penix also did not have a chance to really distinguish himself. And I think that Penix at some point in time, you're probably sooner rather than later, will get his crack and get his turn to be the starter.
1: Sooner rather than later, it's week one of the NFL. Pro football finally returning this week. Every team in the NFL now has a starting quarterback, at least for week one. Falcons naming Tua Tagovailoa as their starter for the matchup against the Steelers. ESPN's Dan Graziano.
17: Tua Tagovailoa did not have a great camp or preseason, and the Falcons did start to work Michael Penix Jr. into practice more in recent weeks. It just, as you said, didn't get to a point where they feel like he's ready. He's coming off of the third ACL reconstruction of his lifetime, and he knows how it feels to rehab this injury, and he didn't feel like he was at a point where he could push it to a game. So, again, he could play well enough. If they win, he plays well enough. He could roll as the starter for the foreseeable future. If not, the Falcons probably do want to get a look at Penix at some point this year. It's the third year. It's a new regime there, and they may have to make some long-term decisions about the quarterback position. So I would say unless Tua really plays lights out and they win a lot of games, you'll see Penix at some point this season.
1: Penix won't be seen in week one. He'll be inactive. When will he be ready?
0: Right now, like, I feel like it's still things that, you know, I want to get better at. I'm sorry. You know, obviously, just having that week of practice felt real good. I felt real comfortable, confident. But we still got a little bit of ways to go.
3: What hurdles do you have to clear, do you think?
0: Strength-wise, I want to be stronger. I want to be stronger. I want to be able to be out there and give the team 100%. And if I don't feel like I can do that, I don't want to. That's not fair for this team. That's not fair for this organization. I want to make sure whenever I am out there, I'm 100%. There's no doubt in my mind that, you know, I trust my knee and I trust to go out there and help this team win football game.
1: Michael Penix, be ready at some point, but for now, Tua Tagovailoa getting the start for the Falcons for week one. Straight ahead, the win streaks continue. SportsCenter All Night continues. It's ESPN Radio.
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2: That's it.
3: Sasha Zverev is through in straights. Had to battle in the third against the game opponent in that third set, Luciano Dardari.
1: But he wins the third set tiebreaker and wins in straight sets. Zverev, the men's number one seed, is into the quarterfinals. Fifth career U.S. Open quarterfinal appearance for him. He's the first German man to reach all four major quarterfinals in a year in the Open era. On the women's side, the two seed advances relatively easily.
4: Talk about a statement performance from Elena Rybakina, who knocks out the two-time U.S. Open champion Naomi Osaka out here on Armstrong in just 66 minutes.
1: Rybakina wins 1-4 to eliminate Osaka, and Rybakina is now into the quarterfinals, first career U.S. Open quarterfinal appearance. Also moving into the quarters, the women's four seed.
5: Beautifully finished. Coco Gauff elevates, finds her best level here so far, and she's in the final eight.
1: Coco Gauff also advancing 1-4 on Monday. Third major quarterfinal appearance in a year for the first time in her career. She has nine straight set wins. Nine straight set wins. Longest streak of her career, as on Labor Day, she wins 1-4, beating Iva Jovic.
6: Honestly, I think I just got a lot more looks on break points. I mean, I had a couple in the beginning of the second set. So, I think the difference was just finally capitalizing on those break point opportunities. And honestly, there was one game where I felt like I was running a marathon. So that one got me through. That was like probably the first time I was out of breath on court in a long time.
7: When players are trying to go deep in majors, typically they want to get better with each round. So far here in New York, did you feel like that was the best match you've played from a level standpoint?
6: I mean, I think the one against Paula was pretty good too, but definitely these are, out of the four, I think these are the top two. I thought I served really well. Eva's a great returner. She's known to break people a lot, so I was not too frustrated when I got broken, and honestly, the last game was a big improvement. I needed that because against Paula, I was up 5-4 serving for it, and it got away, so I'm glad that I was able to learn from that experience.
1: Gauff with 20 straight sets won, dating back to her opening match at Cincinnati. She's now into the quarterfinals at the U.S. Open. SportsCenter All Night, ESPN Radio. To the diamond, Phillies and Braves. This one was a pitcher's duel.
8: And he swings at the first pitch and hits it in the air. Shallow left, Brandon Marsh coming in. He's got it. A complete game, two-hit shutout for Jesus Luzardo. And the Philadelphia Phillies split the four-game set with the Atlanta Braves. They win this afternoon 1-0. A virtuoso performance from Luzardo to put his team four back in the NL East.
1: Phillies with the 1-0 win. Luzardo going the distance. First career complete game and complete game shutout. You heard it here on ESPN Radio. Mike Farron, Doug Glanville have the call for us. Mike?
9: Jay, thank you. Doug, what a performance today by Jesus Luzardo. He has been arguably the best pitcher of the National League since June 10th. He's led them at ERA, but this was virtuoso today.
10: Well, we've known the run he has been on, and it has been next level, but to get the one walk, 12 strikeout performance, the one walk, by the way, appearing in the ninth to Ronald Acuna Jr., just shows like the balance between dominance and the command that's coming with it. You know, he's got the four-seam fastball working the top of the zone, a little run to it away from righties, and then the sweeper going the opposite direction, and he's got so many hitters baffled. So there was a lot of confidence in the Phillies. They let him run them out there in the ninth inning. They watched the pitch count. They felt confident. It seemed like Duran was, you know, kind of been pitching a couple days in a row. They didn't want him to go that third day. So they went with him, and Luzardo delivered on some big pitches when he needed it.
9: Not a single runner reaching second base for Atlanta in this one. And the big blow, of course, one of the starts for the Phillies, and Kyle Schwarber We had talked on Saturday about him scuffling coming into that series. Homered, reached base four times that day. Homered again on Sunday. And then today, the game winner with two outs and two strikes in the eighth inning off one of the top relievers of the NL.
10: You know, part of it is you know that when your pitcher is pitching well like Lizardo, you're saying, if we can just get one across. And Fuentes, look, he's got an invisible fastball, so understands why he went to it. But it's like, do you want to get beat by Kyle Schwarber when you're having a scuffling, inconsistent Trey Turner on deck? So he went after him because he'd gotten the fastball by him earlier in that at-bat, but then Schwarber made the in-game in-at-bat adjustment and took him deep, and that's all they needed.
9: He doesn't hit any cheapies, does he? Oh, either. That went to the first row of the second deck.
10: Yeah, just crushed that ball.
9: 1-0. Philadelphia beats Atlanta. They split the four-game set. The Phillies four games behind Atlanta in the NL East with 18 to play, and these two will meet again next weekend in Atlanta. Now for Doug Glanville, I'm Mike Farron right here in your home for every game of the postseason, Major League Baseball on ESPN Radio and the ESPN app. Now let's get back to Jay Reynolds in the studio.
1: All right, Mike, Braves fall to three games behind the Brewers for the best record of the National League. Brewers a 4-3 win over the Cubs. 11th win when they trail entering the eighth inning. Phillies, meanwhile, tied with the Cubs for the top NL wild card spot. Longest active win streak in baseball belongs to a couple of teams, one of which is the Dodgers.
2: The 1-0 pitch. Hernandez laces it left field, gone into the Dodger pen. The Tao laser show rolls on. Absolutely tattooed a three-run blast into the Dodger bullpen to make it 5-1.
1: AM 570 LA Sports, Dodgers a 6-3 win over the Reds for their fifth consecutive win. Red Sox also have five consecutive wins. They beat the Angels 5-2. Second time they've reached 80 wins after being 14 games below 500 during the season. What a finish we had in Tallahassee. That's next. SportsCenter All Night continues. It's ESPN Radio.
11: Hey, this is Rich Eisen. 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So does Falcons running back Bijan Robinson. 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
1: Yankees are getting Aaron Judge back. He's activated off the IL, expected in the lineup Tuesday against Colorado. Tua Tagovailoa named the starter for the Falcons, at least for this week. Patriots have a deal with Christian Gonzalez, just in time for the NFL season to get underway. College football season giving us a couple of surprises in week one.
2: He throws it in the middle of the field, and it's going to be picked off by a Mustang. A lateral, and it goes right into the hands of LaMondrick Spencer to finish off the SMU 27-24 win at Florida State.
1: Rich Phillips from Learfield, SMU, with a field goal with 21 seconds to go, broke a 24-all tie. They get the win over the Seminoles on the road, 27-24. Eighth straight season-opening win for SMU. Kevin Jennings, the quarterback, 26 of 36, 430 yards passing. That's a career high. Three touchdown passes. Did throw a couple of picks, but SMU gets the win on the road. He also ran for 33 yards.
3: What were the unique challenges presented to you in this game?
4: Yeah, I mean, it was our first game, you know, getting to feel the little things, you know, to try to mix it up a little bit, show different coverages and all that. But we executed at the end of the game. That's when it mattered. So.
3: How much adjustments did you have to make in the context of this game with everything going on?
4: Yeah, truly a lot. You know, we didn't have the iPads on the sideline, so we couldn't, you know, see what they was doing off the, on the fly and all that stuff. So it was kind of difficult, but, you know, we responded well and, you know, we ended the game.
3: They say great teams find a way to win. Right. How did you find a way to win this one?
4: You know, just stay going. You know, you're going to make mistakes. You know, first game of the year. So you're going to make mistakes, just bounce back from it and keep going.
3: I'll tell you what, I'll never forget tonight. What will stand out to you about what transpired this evening?
4: Man, the dub. Really? You know, it's amazing to get the dub. You know, win by 1 point no matter what it is. It's amazing to get a dub like this on the road. At Florida State, great tradition. So I'm just truly happy to get this dub.
1: Jennings with two touchdown passes when under duress. Last season, he led FBS with 14 touchdowns when pressured and gets a couple on Labor Day with the win on the road at Florida State. His coach, Rhett Lashley.
5: Kevin played awesome. I mean, he was in control, threw for 430. He ran it when he needed to. Things broke down. He made play. Think of the last third and 11. Third and one, we get the hold. They cover it. He scrambles, and Chunky just turns it up. And, I mean, just he's a player, man. So really proud of him. And proud of our guys for just finding a way to win. That's all that really matters.
1: SMU gets the 27-24 win after having to wait an hour and 40 minutes because of the game was delayed because of a power outage, the transformer, near the stadium. SportsCenter All Night, ESPN Radio.
6: This can't be a surprise. Look, 51-10. Dabo had to know that they were going to get trucked.
7: Is Dabo the right leader of this team? It's a fair question to ask.
8: It is over for Dabo. He is no more. The game has passed him by.
1: Clemson losing to LSU this week. LSU with the win in convincing fashion. ESPN analyst Dusty Dvorak.
9: They were tremendous, and I just thought they were so well prepared, so focused on the task at hand. It was both sides of the football. Let's start with the defensive side. I saw a ferocious defense flying around for Blake Baker. Veteran guys who have been there like Whit Weeks. A lot of new faces. Ty Benefield getting involved. Prince Will Umanmielen coming off the edge. I mean, they tackled extremely well. They were physical. They were disruptive. And they were making plays all over the field. That Clemson offense didn't have a chance. And then offensively, it's what we've grown to just see from Lane Kiffin and Charlie Weiss Jr.'s offenses. They ran the football very violently with Dylan Jones. The offensive line looked good. And how about Sam Levitt? That foot is fully healthy. The escapability was off the charts. And he ran that offense like he'd been running it for multiple years in just his first game. That was as good a showing as I saw from anybody in college football in week one.
1: On the other side of the coin, there's Clemson. It wasn't that long ago. Clemson was at the top of the football world, but hard times lately for the Tigers and their coach, Dabo Sweeney, failing to live up to expectations. Earlier on ESPN Radio, our Mia O'Brien.
10: Is this finally the straw that breaks the camel's back and either A, forces Dabo to adapt and truly lean into the transfer portal and NIL because he got out-rostered? It's as simple as that.
11: That's a really good way to word it, by the way.
10: There were more Johnnies and Joes. It wasn't so much that they got out-muscled. It wasn't that they got out-coached. They got out-rostered on Saturday. And so, is this the pivot point where Dabo has to adapt? Or is this the pivot point where Clemson says, we have to move on without Dabo Swinney?
11: How is there not a person in his corner that's whispering in his ear?
10: We hung the banner here on Unsportsmanlike last week because Dabo took 10 transfers this year. That's a new record comparatively to the 5 transfers he took combined in the 5 previous seasons. I think right now the bigger pivot point for me is that technically Clemson does have a GM, Jordan Sorrells. There is someone else who technically has roster control besides Dabo. But it is not in the same vein as, say, the University of Florida, where Dave Caldwell, formerly the GM of the Jaguars, is the one actually at the controller. John Summerall focuses what's on the grass. Dave focuses on the roster itself, ensuring everyone is being compensated fairly and also making sure that you are keeping pace

0: Air travel never stops, and neither do air traffic controllers. Working every day, ATCs guide more than a billion passengers safely to and from destinations each year. Air traffic control, teamwork that keeps our nation moving.
1: Look at the NCAA rule, and you look at the film, and you see number 18's foot go out of bounds. The rule is if the ball touches a player who's out of bounds, the clock stops. The officials did the job they are told to do with the information they have and the replay system available to them. They made the right call. That was not a human error. The problem here is the technology. Everyone wants someone to blame. But what's at the biggest fault here is the fact that what people saw at home is not what the officials saw. The officials did their job and they made the right call. Fans can't understand it, and I certainly don't blame them because they didn't see what the officials saw.
2: Technology aside for the moment, what about the performance we had from Michigan in such a tight game?
1: Well, I think we'll have a bigger answer to that question on Saturday after Oklahoma comes to town. That's where I'm going next. And, you know, John Mateer is lighting it up. I mean, albeit against a lesser opponent for sure. But if Michigan plays the way it did, they're not going to keep up with them for the first 5 minutes of the game, let alone for four quarters. So I think it could be a long year if they don't figure it out at quarterback. I know that Whittingham came out earlier today, said he's sticking with Underwood as his starter. But you got to play better than that. I mean, anyone watching that could tell you that for sure.
2: And with Labor Day behind us, we're looking forward to week two of the college football season and that huge showdown between Ohio State and Texas. ESPN analyst Jimbo Fisher and E.J. Manuel.
3: Naturally, everybody's going to think about the quarterback matchup between Stan and Arch, but for me, it's in the trenches. And really, it's Ohio State's run defense against Texas's run offense. Now, Texas went into the portal. They got Relief Brown. They got Hollywood Smothers, two key pieces, and also Arch can run too. But if you looked at Ohio State's defensive front last week, they gave up 45 rushing yards to Ball State. Now, I understand it's Ball State, but that's still pretty impressive to me. So I think the front seven of Ohio State potentially could set the tone, especially on the road, and that changes the time of possession game too.
4: And what I want to do, if can they do it without having to bunch the box? Because if they do, Cam Coleman and Ryan Wingo can fly.
3: Yep.
4: And then you got big plays coming there. So if they can do it from a two shell and play it man up and play them like they did last year, that's one thing. But if you start bunching that box, they got two wide outs. I know Smith's on the other side, but Cam Coleman and Ryan Wingo are the real deal. Yep. And they can get plays down the field that way. And if they force them out, can they run the football? Because like you say, Smothers and Malik Brown are talented guys. So it should be a heck of a game. It should be a great chess match.
3: Yeah.
2: Ohio State and Texas, week two of the college football season. We will see it Saturday on ABC. SportsCenter All Night, ESPN Radio.
5: That Falcons quarterback battle, that's finally becoming a battle. Michael Penix Jr. has finally been cleared to practice.
6: This is Michael Penix's job for the taking.
7: This is not a competition, so I would be shocked if Tua Tagovailoa is not the starter opening day.
2: Tua Tagovailoa is indeed the starter for opening day. That's the key. He's the week one starter. Falcons coach Kevin Stefanski.
8: Report, Tua will start. Cooper Rush will be the backup. Mike Penix will be inactive. Really, really proud of those guys. And I told them this morning, I think those guys have worked like crazy all offseason. And they've pushed each other and they've supported each other. And that's what we'll do for Tua. We'll continue to support him and understand that this is a collective group that is constantly looking to help each other. So I really enjoy that group, proud of them for what they've done, what they've been able to accomplish, and continue to obviously move forward and help our football team this week versus a very good opponent.
2: Tua gets the start against Pittsburgh for week number one. For now, earlier on ESPN Radio, our Jonathan Zaslow.
9: There is no other way to look at this other than they desperately wanted Michael Penix Jr. to be ready for week number one. And apparently Penix told Stefanski this week he's not where he needs to be. He's not where he wants to be to start the season. And as a result, now Stefanski had to make the actual decision, which is we're going with Tua.
10: First of all, I don't know if there's a head coach in the NFL more equipped to handle a messy quarterback room than the guy, Kevin Stefanski, who comes to Atlanta from Cleveland. Second of all, saying that you have blinders on in regards to who's going to be your starting

0: quarterback after week one. Tua's got to be like, come on, man, can you just at least back me up a little bit on this one? I don't disagree with what Kevin's saying. I get it, but... Man, what a messy situation for the Falcons, knowing that your starting quarterback isn't actually your starting quarterback, and you don't know when your starting quarterback is even going to come back, and when Maddox does come back, will he survive? Will Tua survive even through the Steelers game? I mean, this is going to be a week-to-week, day-to-day situation.
1: Tua did not win this starting quarterback job. He did not win the job. He's dinking and dunking in front of the line of scrimmage, which is exactly what we saw here last season in Miami. He is not the same quarterback that he used to be. Every pass needs to be 2 to 3 yards. You can't make big plays like that. And the reason that he does that is because he's scared of getting hit. So he has to release the ball immediately. And if the very first option is not available, then it's panic time. And he's never been good at improvising, but once you don't have that first option available, panic time sets in, and, you know, it's sack, or it's a fumble, or it's an interception. This is not a good player anymore. Michael Penix will absolutely be the starting quarterback when he's ready to go. And you'd be, okay, well, Zaslow, what if, you know, what if in week number one this weekend, what if Tua plays great? He won't. He's not going to play well against this Steeler defense because he's not a good quarterback anymore. And matter of fact, I'm going to continue saying, I wasn't sure Tua was going to make the team. I'm still not sure he's going to be on this team by the end of the season. I'm not sure that he's a quarterback in the NFL any longer, and I think you're going to see a lot of that this weekend. I can't make the rationalization that a team is happy with the quarterback, but yet waited longer than anyone in the league to name him the actual starter, and the guy apparently you were deciding with is not available to play this weekend.
2: See what happens down the road for the Falcons. NFL season kicks off on Wednesday. Patriots, Seahawks in Seattle. New England reaching a deal with cornerback Christian Gonzalez. 4-year, $135 million. $102 of that million is guaranteed. The agreement ahead of Wednesday's regular season opener. Gonzalez was the number 17 pick in 2023. He was eligible for an extension for the first time this offseason. He's been a full participant in training camp until he suffered a leg injury August 10th, practicing one-on-one with receiver A.J. Brown. Contract extension, hovered over the team for months, now has the agreement. Both teams, though, are a little banged up, like Patriots running back Travion Henderson, ESPN's Dan Graziano.
3: It doesn't look great, but it's not. They're not. It's not over yet. He hasn't practiced in really 2 full weeks, and that includes today. But they didn't rule him out. They did have a backup offensive lineman that they ruled out. Said he's not traveling with the team. So, if Henderson is traveling with the team, that means they think there's a chance he could show him something tomorrow in a walkthrough. But it would be surprising at this point to see him in the game again. They have not ruled it out. Sticking on the ankle theme, Seattle's do-it-all safety, linebacker, etc., Nick Emanuori, he had ankle surgery a couple of months ago. He's still working his way back from that. Been a limited participant in practice in recent days. Still sounds unlikely he'll be ready to go in time for the game on Wednesday night, but you know, Seattle is working him through practice and through drills to see how ready he can possibly be, a critical part of their defense.
2: Seahawks, Patriots on Wednesday. Then it's that matchup in Australia, although Melbourne is still awaiting a team. That's next. SportsCenter All Night continues. It's ESPN Radio.
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1: 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College football is in full swing. NFL hits the ground this week. Patriots, Seahawks Wednesday. Then Thursday, Niners and Rams in Australia. Niners are in Melbourne. Rams, not yet. ESPN's Dan Graziano.
2: They're going to practice tomorrow in L.A., and then they're going to fly after that. And it gets confusing in terms of which day is which, because that's Wednesday in Australia. They'll arrive Wednesday. Look, here's the point. The Rams did the research on this, much like, you know, the 49ers obviously did, to listen to Christian. They sent people out, had them record, you know, when they started to feel bad, when they started to feel better, what their sleep was like, etc. What they decided was a week wasn't going to be enough to get them acclimated. They're going to train where they're comfortable. They're going to arrive on basically the day before the game, let adrenaline carry them through, and then recover on the back end. They have a home Monday night game in week two. Radically different approaches by these two teams to this unprecedented game. I can't wait to see who wins and then who is therefore proven right after one game sample.
1: The game is Thursday, 8 o'clock Eastern here in the States. That's 10 a.m. Friday morning, local time in Melbourne. Back to baseball. Yankees getting their captain back, three-time AL MVP Aaron Judge, activated from the injured list yesterday, paving the way for his return. He'll face the Rockies after sitting out more than 3 months with a fractured rib. ESPN insider Tim Kirchen.
3: They have to see how he is moving first. They have to see how far he has come. I mean, he hasn't played in months.
4: Right.
3: And to ask him to go out and play right field every day, I think is probably going to be a little bit too much. But one way or another, he's going to be in their lineup. I fully expect him to be a really good hitter, like, right away, because that's who he is. He's the best player in the American League when he's healthy. But I just have to see how much rust there is. And when you're 6'7", 282, it's a little harder to get yourself back into shape because you're so big. This game is not built for position players to be this big. But the bottom line is the Yankees can't wait to get him back, and they are a completely different offensive team when he's there.
1: Yankees atop the wild card standings in the American League, 4 games back in the AL East. AL West, Astros still lead Texas by 2. They were idle Monday. As for the wild card, Guardians clinging to the third spot, losing to Baltimore 6-4. Orioles snapping a 6-game skid. Blue Jays can't take advantage. They fall to the A's 6-5. Jeff McNeil, a walk-off infield single. Toronto starter Dylan Cease allowing 5 runs in 5 innings after giving up 1 earned run in his previous 7 road starts. Guardians lead Toronto by 1 for the final AL wildcard spot. Texas a game and a half back. Orioles 3 behind Cleveland. National League, Diamondbacks hang on to the third wildcard spot currently. They beat the Royals 5-4 in 10 innings in a game that was scoreless through 9. Padres stay within a half game.
5: First pitch to the right-hand hitter, grounded to shortstop. Bogaerts has it rolled to him. He'll go the long way to first in time, and the ball game is over. Mason Miller save number 34, and the Padres collect a Labor Day win over the Washington Nationals by a final of 3-2.
1: 97-3, the fan. Mason Miller save number 34. 2 strikeouts in there. He now has 113 this season, tied with Hall of Famer Raleigh Fingers for the second most in a single season by a relief pitcher in Padres franchise history.
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6: How good is that? 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
0: Number 5.
1: Red Sox get a 5th straight win with a little help from the short porch in right field. WEEI.
7: 2-2 with 2 down and runners at the corners for Rutschman. Pitch.
8: Swinging a shot down the right field line. Hit there, it's gone. It's hooked. Off the pole!
0: Number 4.
1: In Milwaukee, Jackson Chourio with a go-ahead 2-run single in the 8th, and then defense in the 9th. WTMJ.
9: McGill's 1-1. Hit off the end of the bat. Shallow left. Chourio is diving, and he caught it. Game over. Jackson Chourio comes up with a sliding catch. He takes a blue pin away from Seiya Suzuki, and the Brewers hang
0: 3.
1: Defense wins games. So does offense. San Francisco Giants in the 11th. KNBR.
4: Big chopper headed into left field and going back for it. The shortstop, he gloves it on a hop and has no play to make, and the game is over. That was a pitch that was up. It was on at the belt, and he still hit it on the ground on one gigantic hop, and that is how they win this one in the 11th inning.
0: Number 2.
1: Phillies get a complete game shutout from Jesus Luzardo, but you also need runs to win, and his teammate helped out with that, as we heard here on ESPN Radio.
10: Swing a high fly ball, deep right field. Kyle Schwarber does it again. First row of the second deck, his 43rd of the year, and Philadelphia takes a 1-0 lead in the bottom of the 8th.
0: Number 1.
1: College football, SMU goes to Tallahassee and knocks off the Seminoles. Rich Phillips, Learfield.
11: Nick Reed, last year's FCS All-American kicker from New Hampshire, is on for a 20-yard field goal to try to take the lead against Florida State. Check back, hold down, kick on the way, and it is good! And SMU takes the lead, 27-24, with 21 seconds to play.
1: SMU perhaps putting themselves on the radar for the college football playoff after week one. Ditto for Boise State, even though they ultimately lose by a touchdown at number 2. Oregon Ducks escape with a win. Notre Dame dominant, at least in the second half, in their win over Wisconsin. LSU just plain dominant. More on that next. SportsCenter All Night continues. It's ESPN Radio.
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15: 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Monday, of course, being Labor Day, and what better way to spotlight the labor folks than have everything in their hands. Been a long weekend full of college football. Florida State, SMU being the primetime matchup for Labor Day, but just before kickoff.
16: Turn off the lights. Light a candle.
15: Now, candle's not really practical, but neither is playing football in a dark stadium. Power outage in Tallahassee, a transformer going out on the west side of the stadium, so we waited for nearly 2 hours while crews worked on the issue. When they did start, not everything was restored. Scoreboard wasn't functioning. No replay reviews available. Time was being kept on the field, but they played. And as for the game itself, national spotlight on the ACC, Seminoles hosting SMU, and it would mean something.
17: It is massive for Florida State here tonight. I mean, this is a fan base that is looking for a team that's going to win football games. Back-to-back losing seasons, just not good enough. All the country here to watch tonight on Monday night. A very good SMU team coming in. I mean, it is vital that Florida State performs well.
15: ESPN analyst Dusty Dvorak, who was on the call in Tallahassee, Seminoles needing a good showing, yet they were trailing early. SMU first on the board with a touchdown on their second drive. Florida State would answer with a 13-play touchdown drive of their own, but SMU scores another 10 points in the second quarter. They led 17-10 at halftime. Third quarter, Florida State punts on its first two drives, but the second one is muffed by the Mustangs, so the Seminoles recover at the 30. Seminole fans, though, a little antsy to see the team taking advantage.
12: Fourth down and 2. Play of the night for Florida State, late in the third. And now a timeout by the Seminoles with a play clock down to 5. More boos raining down from the fans at Doak Campbell, directed at their head coach.
15: Seminoles come out of the timeout, though. They ultimately get the touchdown. Then came the fourth quarter. SMU was not done.
18: Let's look for Florida State. Here they come. Jennings delivers. Quickly caught. First down at the 30. Still going across the 35, 40. Still going. Breaking a tackle to the 30, to the 20, to the 10. Touchdown, Yannick Smith. What a play to Yannick Smith, the ECU transfer. Just a quick little slant against pressure by Kevin Jennings, and Smith makes the rest happen.
15: Turns into a 79-yard touchdown strike for SMU. Big play for them, but FSU responds.
11: Third and eight at our own four at the SMU 41-yard line. Daniels is under pressure, under duress, flips it down the flat, caught. Singleton up the far sideline, 20, 50, 10, 5, 4, 3, 2, 1. There he goes. Sweet feet. Just trot in there, baby. Touchdown, Florida State. Touchdown, FSU.
19: Let's go, baby.
15: Florida State able to respond and tie the game at 24. SMU intercepted on its ensuing possession, but the Seminoles were forced to punt on their possession. And then SMU follows with a 9-play drive.
18: Morgan Trivett, the snapper. Wade McSperrin is the holder. And Nick Reed, last year's FCS All-American kicker from New Hampshire, is on for a 20-yard field goal to try to take the lead against Florida State. Sack back, hold down, kick on the way, and it is good! And SMU takes the lead, 27-24, with 21 seconds to play.
15: And that would give Florida State 21 seconds with which to work. But it would come down to what our Scott Van Pelt calls the old pitchy-pitchy woo-woo.
18: SMU has three guys beyond midfield already, two more at the 40. And Daniels brings it down. He's going to run. Are they going to try to run a hook and ladder play here or something? He keeps running. Now he throws a lateral back to Deuce Robinson, who throws it in the middle of the field, and it's going to be picked off by a Mustang. A lateral, and it goes right into the hands of LaMondrick Spencer to finish off the SMU 27-24 win at Florida State.
15: Rich Phillips from Learfield. Florida State calls on the Seminole Sports Network as the Seminoles lose at home. SMU comes in, gets the 27-24 win in Tallahassee. Kevin Jennings shaking off a couple of interceptions, and SMU gets the win, capped by Nick Reed's 20-yard field goal with 21 seconds to go. ESPN analyst Dusty Dvorak.
20: Well, I like the way they move the football, to be honest with you, Scott. Almost 600 yards of offense on the road against Florida State. So Kevin Jennings had a ton of success tonight. He's got to take better care of the football. If you win a football game and essentially you're minus four in the turnovers, I know on the pitchy-pitchy woo-woo they count that as a Florida State turnover, but it was 4-0.
21: Yep.
20: And you win that game, that's impressive. You don't typically win that. I think teams are 1-4, 1-40, minus four last year in the turnover department. Yeah, their secondary looks better. Ashton Daniels had struggles, never really pushed the ball down the field. So, here's the thing. Look, Rhett Lashley's done a tremendous job now, 15-2 in ACC play since they've moved to this league. And they've got a mantra. It was, blue blood, they had crossed out, and it's new blood. They want to show the country that they're here, they're for real, and they're looking to stay on the top of the ACC and the top of college football. They knew it was going to be tough. They knew it was going to be hard. They just knew they had to find a way to win this game, and that's exactly what they did here tonight.
15: SMU with the 27-24 win, their eighth straight season opening win, longest streak since winning 15 straight in the 70s and 80s. SportsCenter All Night, ESPN Radio.
22: This can't be a surprise. Look, 51-10. Dabo had to know that they were going to get trucked.
23: Is Dabo the right leader of this team? It's a fair question to ask.
24: It is over for Dabo. He is no more. The game has passed him by.
15: The SMU win at Florida State, one of a few notable moments over the Labor Day weekend. We had Michigan winning on a do-over. Notre Dame maybe sending a message. And, of course, LSU blowing out Clemson 51-10. Earlier on ESPN Radio, our Andre Snellings.
25: I was struck coming into the game, before the game even started, Dabo Swinney was asked about LSU was potentially looking past Clemson. And Dabo's response was to get indignant. He was like, nobody would ever look past Clemson or overlook Clemson. You know, we've got too many wins, too many championships. You know, we're going to get everybody's best game because we're Clemson. And at the time, I was thinking, I don't know that that's certainly not how I look at this Clemson program anymore. Deshaun Watson's not walking through that door. You know, Trevor Lawrence isn't walking through that door. And so I don't see them that way anymore, even before they got blown out. And then, of course, they got on the field and got shellacked. And I think that if anybody didn't have their eyes open as to what Clemson's become, I think after that game, the whole nation was like, oh, yeah, they're not them anymore. that wasn't a game that said, okay, these are two powerhouse major programs, and one just got the better of the other that day. This was Clemson didn't have any business on the field with LSU. And that has to reflect on their head coach, Dabo Swinney, particularly because he was so vocal about being the last hard line about, you know, he's not using the transfer portal and he would retire before he ever paid players. Well, that's the game today. And if you're not going to do that, then ultimately your team ends up looking like it looked on Saturday night. He's still in his coaching prime, so to speak. It's just that the game changed. And if you just fundamentally are not, in your heart, you don't feel like this is the way that you want to coach a program, it's going to be hard to just switch that in midstream, even after it's become clear that your way is not working.
15: Clemson going under the microscope with the way in which it lost to LSU this week. Clemson under the microscope, a lot of folks looking with some side eye at Michigan, the way that game ended. Wolverines get the Hail Mary on the do-over to beat Western Michigan. Earlier on the Pat McAfee Show, or Reese Davis.
0: I understand everybody wants to get it right. And I understand 18's foot was out of bounds, and technically the clock is over when, you know, when someone who's been out of bounds touches the ball. But there are a couple of things here. One, I feel like there ought to be a natural conclusion to a play that we get to before we start splitting hairs over a clock. But even bigger than that, we can't have some secret synchronized clock and cameras that nobody knows about. There has to be one clock now, and then present it to the television audience. And in addition to that, let's hear what, if we're going to get down to this kind of thing and super synchronized secret strobe sync clocks, I need to hear what everybody's talking about in real time when it happens.
15: A lot of folks talking about the Michigan ending. A lot of folks talking about what we saw out of Ole Miss. They outlast Louisville 41-38. ESPN analyst Dusty Dvorak.
20: Trinidad Chambliss is just as special this year as we saw him last year down the stretch in the playoffs. So from that perspective, I have no concern whatsoever. He was masterful, dropping dimes all over the field, pushing the football down the field with accuracy, precision, the escapability, all still there. But defensively, blown coverages on the back end, poor tackling. He's got to have Pete Golding very frustrated. You escape Nashville with a victory. But as you look forward just a couple of weeks with that LSU offense coming to town, they better get some things figured out and figured out very quickly.
15: Speaking of things coming at us quickly, on to week two, and we've got that huge matchup, Ohio State and Texas this week. ESPN's Heather Dinich.
1: I'm expecting 500 NFL scouts.
25: I think your expectation will be right.
11: You might be short 100.
1: It is going to be a showcase of NFL talent all over that field. It is going to be awesome. I hope the game lives up to the hype, because these are two uber talented teams. And, you know, one of the things that I've noticed that I've said before is that one of the biggest reasons both of them are national title contenders is because their best players aren't even their Heisman Trophy candidate quarterbacks. You know, you look at Ohio State, Julian saying, Jeremiah Smith to me is the best player on that team. You look at Arch Manning, Heisman Trophy candidate, best player is Colin Simmons on the defensive line, probably the top player in the SEC to be drafted out of there. So, you know, these guys have talent all over the field. But Sark said this after the game, if they don't shore some things up on their offensive line and run the ball a little bit better, it's going to be tricky. They went through some growing pains, I think, on the O-line. But Arch Manning is just, he grew up in front of a college football audience through the back half of last season, played extremely well, and I expect him to continue that.
15: Ohio State, Texas, Saturday, 7:30 Eastern. We'll see it on ABC. Right now, SportsCenter all night.
2: Tua will start.
3: Tua Tagovailoa was always going to be the starter in week one.
2: Yeah, unless Tua just like takes the job and runs with it and they win a bunch of games, I believe we'll see Penix at some point this year.
4: Tua was better than people have led on the media. They're pretty happy with him. They were fine with Tua. They thought he did a good job. Penix also did not have a chance to really distinguish himself. And I think that Penix at some point in time, you're probably sooner rather than later, will get his crack and get his turn to be the starter.
15: Sooner rather than later, it's week one of the NFL. Pro Football finally returning this week. Every team in the NFL now has a starting quarterback, at least for week one. Falcons naming Tua Tagovailoa as their starter for the matchup against the Steelers. ESPN's Dan Graziano.
5: Tua Tagovailoa did not have a great camp or preseason, and the Falcons did start to work Michael Penix Jr. into practice more in recent weeks. It just, as you said, didn't get to a point where they feel like he's ready. He's coming off of the third ACL reconstruction of his lifetime, and he knows how it feels to rehab this injury, and he didn't feel like he was at a point where he could push it to a game. So, again, he could play well enough. If they win, he plays well enough. He could roll as the starter for the foreseeable future. If not, the Falcons probably do want to get a look at Penix at some point this year. It's the third year. It's a new regime there, and they may have to make some long-term decisions about the quarterback position. So I would say, unless Tua really plays lights out and they win a lot of games, you'll see Penix at some point this season.
15: Penix won't be seen in week one. He'll be inactive. When will he be ready?
6: As of right now, like, I feel like there's still things that, you know, I want to get better at. I'm sorry. You know, obviously, just having that week of practice felt real good. I felt real comfortable, confident. But we still got a little bit of ways to go.
7: What hurdles do you have to clear, do you think?
6: Strength-wise, I want to be stronger. I want to be stronger. I want to be able to be out there and give the team 100%. And if I don't feel like I can do that, I don't want to. That's not fair for this team. That's not fair for this organization. I want to make sure whenever I am out there, I'm 100%. And there's no doubt in my mind that, you know, I trust my knee and I trust to go out there and help this team win a football game.
15: Michael Penix, be ready at some point. But for now, Tua Tagovailoa getting the start for the Falcons for week one. Straight ahead, the win streaks continue. SportsCenter All Night continues. It's ESPN Radio.
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2: Game, that's it. Set and match.
3: Sasha Zverev is through 60 in straights. Had to battle in the third against the game opponent in that third set, Luciano Dardari.
1: But he wins the third set tiebreaker and wins in straight sets. Zverev, the men's number one seed, is into the quarterfinals. Fifth career U.S. Open quarterfinal appearance for him. He's the first German man to reach all four major quarterfinals in a year in the Open era. On the women's side, the two seed advances relatively easily.
3: Talk about a statement performance from Elena Rybakina, who knocks out the two-time U.S. Open champion Naomi Osaka out here on Armstrong in just 66 minutes.
1: Rybakina wins 1-4 to eliminate Osaka, and Rybakina is now into the quarterfinals, first career U.S. Open quarterfinal appearance. Also moving into the quarters, the women's four seed.
4: Beautifully finished. Coco Gauff elevates, finds her best level here so far, and she's in the final eight.
1: Coco Gauff also advancing 1-4 on Monday. Third major quarterfinal appearance in a year for the first time in her career. She has nine straight set wins. Longest streak of her career, as on Labor Day, she wins 1-4, beating Iva Jovic.
5: Honestly, I think I just got a lot more looks on break points. I mean, I had a couple in the beginning of the second set. I think the difference was just finally capitalizing on those break point opportunities. And honestly, there was one game where I felt like I was running a marathon. So that one got me through. That was like probably the first time I was out of breath on court in a long time.
6: When players are trying to go deep in majors, typically they want to get better with each round. So far here in New York, did you feel like that was the best match you've played from a level standpoint?
5: I mean, I think the one against Paula was pretty good too, but definitely these are, out of the four, I think these are the top two. I thought I served really well. Eva's a great returner. She's known to break people a lot, so I was not too frustrated when I got broken, and honestly, the last game was a big improvement. I needed that because against Paula, I was up 5-4 serving for it, and it got away, so I'm glad that I was able to learn from that experience.
1: Gauff with 20 straight sets won, dating back to her opening match at Cincinnati. She's now into the quarterfinals at the U.S. Open. SportsCenter All Night, ESPN Radio. To the diamond, Phillies and Braves. This one was a pitcher's duel.
7: He swings at the first pitch and hits it in the air. Shallow left. Brandon Marsh coming in. He's got it. A complete game. Two-hit shutout for Jesus Luzardo. And the Philadelphia Phillies split the four-game set with the Atlanta Braves. They win this afternoon 1-0. A virtuoso performance from Luzardo to put his team four back in the NL East.
1: Phillies with the 1-0 win. Luzardo going the distance. First career complete game and complete game shutout. You heard it here on ESPN Radio. Mike Farron, Doug Glanville have the call for us. Mike?
8: Jay, thank you. Doug, what a performance today by Jesus Luzardo. He has been arguably the best pitcher of the National League since June 10th. He's led them at ERA, but this was virtuoso today.
9: Well, we've known the run he has been on, and it has been next level, but to get the one walk, 12 strikeout performance, the one walk, by the way, appearing in the ninth to Ronald Acuna Jr., just shows like the balance between dominance and the command that's coming with it. You know, he's got the four-seam fastball working the top of the zone, a little run to it away from righties, and then the sweeper going the opposite direction, and he's got so many hitters baffled. So there was a lot of confidence in the Phillies. They let him run him out there in the ninth inning. They watched the pitch count. They felt confident. Seemed like Duran was, kind of been pitching a couple days in a row. They didn't want him to go that third day. So they went with him, and Luzardo delivered on some big pitches when he needed it.
8: Not a single runner reaching second base for Atlanta in this one. And the big blow, of course, one of the stars of the Phillies, and Kyle Schwarber We had talked on Saturday about him scuffling coming into that series. Homered, reached base four times that day. Homered again on Sunday. And then today, the game winner with two outs and two strikes in the eighth inning off one of the top relievers of the NL.
9: You know, part of it is you know that when your pitcher is pitching well like Lizardo, you're saying, if we can just get one across. And Fuentes, look, he's got an invisible fastball, so understands why he went to it. But it's like, do you want to get beat by Kyle Schwarber when you're having a scuffling, inconsistent Trey Turner on deck? So he went after him because he'd gotten the fastball by him earlier in that at-bat, but then Schwarber made the in-game in-at-bat adjustment and took him deep, and that's all they needed.
8: He doesn't hit any cheapies, does he? Oh, either. No. That went to the first row of the second deck.
9: Yeah, just crushed that ball.
8: 1-0. Philadelphia beats Atlanta. They split the four-game set. The Phillies four games behind Atlanta in the NL East with 18 to play, and these two will meet again next weekend in Atlanta. Now for Doug Glanville, I'm Mike Farron right here in your home for every game of the postseason, Major League Baseball on ESPN Radio and the ESPN app. Now let's get back to Jay Reynolds in the studio.
1: All right, Mike, Braves fall to three games behind the Brewers for the best record of the National League. Brewers a 4-3 win over the Cubs. 11th win when they trail entering the eighth inning. Phillies, meanwhile, tied with the Cubs for the top NL wild card spot. Longest active win streak in baseball belongs to a couple of teams, one of which is the Dodgers.
2: The 1-0 pitch. Hernandez laces it left field. Gone into the Dodger pen. The Tao laser show rolls on. Absolutely tattooed a three-run blast into the Dodger bullpen to make it 5-1.
1: AM 570 LA Sports. Dodgers a 6-3 win over the Reds for their fifth consecutive win. Red Sox also have five consecutive wins. They beat the Angels 5-2. Second time they've reached 80 wins after being 14 games below 500 during the season. What a finish we had in Tallahassee. That's next. SportsCenter All Night continues. It's ESPN Radio.
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1: Yankees are getting Aaron Judge back. He's activated off the IL, expected in the lineup Tuesday against Colorado. Tua Tagovailoa named the starter for the Falcons, at least for this week. Patriots have a deal with Christian Gonzalez, just in time for the NFL season to get underway. College football season giving us a couple of surprises in week one.
2: He throws it in the middle of the field, and it's going to be picked off by a Mustang. A lateral, and it goes right into the hands of LaMondrick Spencer to finish off the SMU 27-24 win at Florida State.
1: Rich Phillips from Learfield, SMU, with a field goal with 21 seconds to go, broke a 24-all tie. They get the win over the Seminoles on the road, 27-24. Eighth straight season-opening win for SMU. Kevin Jennings, the quarterback, 26 of 36, 430 yards passing. That's a career high. Three touchdown passes. Did throw a couple of picks, but SMU gets the win on the road. He also ran for 33 yards.
3: What were the unique challenges presented to you in this game?
4: Yeah, I mean, it was our first game, you know, getting to feel the little things, you know, to try to mix it up a little bit, show different coverage and all that. But we executed at the end of the game. That's when it mattered. So.
3: How much adjustments did you have to make in the context of this game with everything going on?
4: Yeah, truly a lot. You know, we didn't have the iPads on the sidelines, so we couldn't, you know, see what they was doing off the, on the fly and all that stuff. So it was kind of difficult, but, you know, we responded well and, you know, we ended the game.
3: They say great teams find a way to win. Right. How did you find a way to win this one?
4: You know, just stay going. You know, you're going to make mistakes. You know, first game of the week. I mean, first game of the year. So you're going to make mistakes. Just bounce back from it and keep going.
3: I'll tell you what. I'll never forget tonight. What will stand out to you about what transpired this evening?
4: Man, the dub. Really? You know, it's amazing to get the dub. You know, win by one point no matter what it is. It's amazing to get a dub like this on the road. At Florida State, great tradition. So I'm just truly happy to get this dub.
1: Jennings with two touchdown passes when under duress. Last season, he led FBS with 14 touchdowns when pressured and gets a couple on Labor Day with the win on the road at Florida State. His coach, Rhett Lashley.
5: Kevin played awesome. I mean, he was in control, threw for 430. He ran it when he needed to. Things broke down. He made play. Think of the last third and 11. Third and one, we get the hold. They cover it. He scrambles, and Chunky just turns it up. And, I mean, just he's a player, man. So really proud of him. And proud of our guys for just finding a way to win. That's all that really matters.
1: SMU gets the 27-24 win after having to wait an hour and 40 minutes because of the game was delayed because of a power outage, the transformer near the stadium. SportsCenter All Night, ESPN Radio.
6: This can't be a surprise. Look, 51-10. Dabo had to know that they were going to get trucked.
7: Is Dabo the right leader of this team? It's a fair question to ask.
8: It is over for Dabo Swinney. He is no more. The game has passed him by.
1: Clemson losing to LSU this week. LSU with the win in convincing fashion. ESPN analyst Dusty Dvorak.
9: They were tremendous, and I just thought they were so well prepared, so focused on the task at hand. It was both sides of the football. Let's start with the defensive side. I saw a ferocious defense flying around for Blake Baker. Veteran guys who have been there like Whit Weeks. A lot of new faces. Ty Benefield getting involved. Prince Will Umanmielen coming off the edge. I mean, they tackled extremely well. They were physical. They were disruptive. And they were making plays all over the field. That Clemson offense didn't have a chance. And then offensively, it's what we've grown to just see from Lane Kiffin and Charlie Weiss Jr.'s offenses. They ran the football very violently with Dylan Jones. The offensive line looked good. And how about Sam Levitt? That foot is fully healthy. The escapability was off the charts. And he ran that offense like he'd been running it for multiple years in just his first game. That was as good a showing as I saw from anybody in college football in week one.
1: On the other side of the coin, there's Clemson. It wasn't that long ago. Clemson was at the top of the football world, but hard times lately for the Tigers and their coach, Dabo Swinney, failing to live up to expectations. Earlier on ESPN Radio, our Mia O'Brien.
10: Is this finally the straw that breaks the camel's back and either A, forces Dabo to adapt and truly lean into the transfer portal and NIL? Because he got out-rostered. It's as simple as that.
11: That's a really good way to word it, by the way.
10: There were more Johnnies and Joes. It wasn't so much that they got out-muscled. It wasn't that they got out-coached. They got out-rostered on Saturday. And so, is this the pivot point where Dabo has to adapt? Or is this the pivot point where Clemson says, we have to move on without Dabo Swinney?
11: How is there not a person in his corner that's whispering in his ear?
10: We hung the banner here on Unsportsmanlike last week because Dabo took 10 transfers this year. That's a new record comparatively to the 5 transfers he took combined in the 5 previous seasons. I think right now the bigger pivot point for me is that technically Clemson does have a GM, Jordan Sorrells. There is someone else who technically has roster control besides Dabo. But it is not in the same vein as, say, the University of Florida, where Dave Caldwell, formerly the GM of the Jaguars, is the one actually at the controller. John Sumrall focuses what's on the grass. Dave focuses on the roster itself, ensuring everyone is being compensated fairly and also making sure that you are keeping pace with the talent pool across the rest of the landscape. And that is where I think this is the pivot point. And it's not going to be week two. It's probably not going to be till after the season. But even if Clemson was to continue down the hole that they found themselves in last year, Dabo is not going anywhere. But changes will need to be made in terms of the actual infrastructure.
1: Clemson blown out by LSU. Just one of the storylines we had on Labor Day weekend. Underwood takes this.

0: 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Working every day, ATCs guide more than a billion passengers safely to and from destinations each year. Air traffic control, teamwork that keeps our nation moving.
1: At the biggest fault here is the fact that what people saw at home is not what the officials saw. The officials did their job and they made the right call. Fans can't understand it, and I certainly don't blame them because they didn't see what the officials saw.
2: Technology aside for the moment, what about the performance we had from Michigan in such a tight game?
1: Well, I think we'll have a bigger answer to that question on Saturday after Oklahoma comes to town. That's where I'm going next. And, you know, John Mateer is lighting it up. I mean, albeit against a lesser opponent for sure. But if Michigan plays the way it did, they're not going to keep up with them for the first 5 minutes of the game, let alone for four quarters. So I think it could be a long year if they don't figure it out at quarterback. I know that Whittingham came out earlier today, said he's sticking with Underwood as his starter. But you got to play better than that. I mean, anyone watching that could tell you that for sure.
2: And with Labor Day behind us, we're looking forward to week two of the college football season and that huge showdown between Ohio State and Texas. ESPN analyst Jimbo Fisher and E.J. Manuel.
3: Naturally, everybody's going to think about the quarterback matchup between Stan and Arch, but for me, it's in the trenches. And really, it's Ohio State's run defense against Texas's run offense. Now, Texas went into the portal. They got Relique Brown. They got Hollywood Smothers, two key pieces, and also Arch can run too. But if you looked at Ohio State's defensive front last week, they gave up 45 rushing yards to Ball State. Now, I understand it's Ball State, but that's still pretty impressive to me. So I think the front seven of Ohio State potentially could set the tone, especially on the road, and that changes the time of possession game too.
4: And what I want to do, can they do it without having to bunch the box? Because if they do, Cam Coleman and Ryan Wingo can fly.
3: Yep.
4: And then you've got big plays coming there. So if they can do it from a two shell and play it man up and play them like they did last year, that's one thing. But if you start bunching that box, they got two wide outs. I know Smith's on the other side, but Cam Coleman and Ryan Wingo are the real deal. Yep. And they can get plays down the field that way. And if they force them out, can they run the football? Because like you say, Smothers and Malik Brown are talented guys. So it should be a heck of a game. It's going to be a great chess match.
3: Yeah.
2: Ohio State and Texas, week two of the college football season. We will see it Saturday on ABC. Sports Center All Night, ESPN Radio.
5: The Falcons quarterback battle, that's finally becoming a battle. Michael Penix Jr. has finally been cleared to practice.
6: This is Michael Penix's job for the taking.
7: This is not a competition, so I would be shocked if Tua Tagovailoa is not the starter opening day.
2: Tua Tagovailoa is indeed the starter for opening day. That's the key. He's the week one starter. Falcons coach Kevin Stefanski.
8: Report, Tua will start. Cooper Rush will be the backup. Mike Penix will be inactive. Really, really proud of those guys. And I told them this morning, I think those guys have worked like crazy all offseason. And they've pushed each other and they've supported each other. And that's what we'll do for Tua. We'll continue to support him and understand that this is a collective group that is constantly looking to help each other. So really enjoy that group. Proud of them for what they've done, what they've been able to accomplish, and continue to obviously move forward and help our football team this week versus a very good opponent.
2: Tua gets the start against Pittsburgh for week number one. For now, earlier on ESPN Radio, our Jonathan Zaslow.
9: There is no other way to look at this other than they desperately wanted Michael Penix Jr. to be ready for week number one. And apparently Penix told Stefanski this week he's not where he needs to be. He's not where he wants to be to start the season. And as a result, now Stefanski had to make the actual decision, which is we're going with Tua.
10: First of all, I don't know if there's a head coach in the NFL more equipped to handle a messy quarterback room than the guy, Kevin Stefanski, who comes to Atlanta from Cleveland. Second of all, say that you have blinders on in regards to who's going to be your starting quarterback after week one. Tua's got to be like, come on, man, can you just at least back me up a little bit on this one? I don't disagree with what Kevin's saying. I get it, but man, what a messy situation for the Falcons, knowing that your starting quarterback isn't actually your starting quarterback, and you don't know when your starting quarterback is even going to come back, and when Penix does come back, will he survive? Will Tua survive even through the Steelers game? I mean, this is going to be a week-to-week, day-to-day situation.
9: Tua did not win this starting quarterback job. He did not win the job. He's dinking and dunking in front of the line of scrimmage, which is exactly what we saw here last season

0: in Miami. He is not the same quarterback that he used to be. Every pass needs to be 2 to 3 yards. You can't make big plays like that. And the reason that he does that is because he's scared of getting hit. So he has to release the ball immediately. And if the very first option is not available, then it's panic time. And he's never been good at improvising. But once you don't have that first option available, panic time sets in. And, you know, it's sack or it's a fumble or it's an interception. This is not a good player anymore. Michael Penix will absolutely be the starting quarterback when he's ready to go. And you'd be, okay, well, Zaslow, what if, you know, what if in week number one this weekend, what if Tua plays great? He won't. He's not going to play well against this Steeler defense because he's not a good quarterback anymore. And matter of fact, I'm going to continue saying, I wasn't sure Tua was going to make the team. I'm still not sure he's going to be on this team by the end of the season. I'm not sure that he's a quarterback in the NFL any longer, and I think you're going to see a lot of that this weekend. I can't make the rationalization that a team is happy with the quarterback, but yet waited longer than anyone in the league to name him the actual starter, and the guy apparently you were deciding with is not available to play this weekend.
1: See what happens down the road for the Falcons. NFL season kicks off on Wednesday. Patriots, Seahawks in Seattle. New England reaching a deal with cornerback Christian Gonzalez. 4-year, $135 million. $102 of that million is guaranteed. The agreement ahead of Wednesday's regular season opener. Gonzalez was the number 17 pick in 2023. He was eligible for an extension for the first time this offseason. He's been a full participant in training camp until he suffered a leg injury August 10th, practicing one-on-one with receiver A.J. Brown. Contract extension, hovered over the team for months, now has the agreement. Both teams, though, are a little banged up, like Patriots running back Travion Henderson, ESPN's Dan Graziano.
2: It doesn't look great, but it's not. They're not. It's not over yet. He hasn't practiced in really 2 full weeks, and that includes today. But they didn't rule him out. They did have a backup offensive lineman that they ruled out, said he's not traveling with the team. So, if Henderson is traveling with the team, that means they think there's a chance he could show him something tomorrow in a walkthrough. But it would be surprising at this point to see him in the game again. They have not ruled it out. Sticking on the ankle theme, Seattle's do-it-all safety linebacker, etc., Nick Emenwari, he had ankle surgery a couple of months ago. He's still working his way back from that. Been a limited participant in practice in recent days. Still sounds unlikely he'll be ready to go in time for the game on Wednesday night, but you know, Seattle is working him through practice and through drills to see how ready he can possibly be, a critical part of their defense.
1: Seahawks, Patriots on Wednesday. Then it's that matchup in Australia, although Melbourne is still awaiting a team. That's next. SportsCenter All Night continues at ESPN Radio.
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1: 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College football is in full swing. NFL hits the ground this week. Patriots, Seahawks Wednesday, then Thursday, Niners and Rams in Australia. Niners are in Melbourne. Rams, not yet. ESPN's Dan Graziano.
2: They're going to practice tomorrow in L.A., and then they're going to fly after that. And it gets confusing in terms of which day is which, because that's Wednesday in Australia. They'll arrive Wednesday. Look, here's the point. The Rams did the research on this, much like, you know, the 49ers obviously did to listen to Christian. They sent people out, had them record, you know, when they started to feel bad, when they started to feel better, what their sleep was like, etc. What they decided was a week wasn't going to be enough to get them acclimated. They're going to train where they're comfortable. They're going to arrive on basically the day before the game, let adrenaline, carry them through, and then recover on the back end. They have a home Monday night game in week two. Radically different approaches by these two teams to this unprecedented game. I can't wait to see who wins and then who is therefore proven right after one game sample.
1: The game is Thursday, 8 o'clock Eastern here in the States. That's 10 a.m. Friday morning, local time in Melbourne. Back to baseball. Yankees getting their captain back, three-time AL MVP Aaron Judge activated from the injured list yesterday, paving the way for his return. He'll face the Rockies after sitting out more than 3 months with a fractured rib. ESPN insider Tim Kirchen.
3: They have to see how he is moving first. They have to see how far he has come. I mean, he hasn't played in months.
4: Right.
3: And to ask him to go out and play right field every day, I think is probably going to be a little bit too much. But one way or another, he's going to be in their lineup. I fully expect him to be a really good hitter, like, right away, because that's who he is. He's the best player in the American League when he's healthy. But I just have to see how much rust there is. And when you're 6'7", 282, it's a little harder to get yourself back into shape because you're so big. This game is not built for position players to be this big. But the bottom line is the Yankees can't wait to get him back, and they are a completely different offensive team when he's there.
1: Yankees atop the wild card standings in the American League, 4 games back in the AL East. AL West, Astros still lead Texas by 2. They were idle Monday. As for the wild card, Guardians clinging to the third spot, losing to Baltimore 6-4. Orioles snapping a 6-game skid. Blue Jays can't take advantage. They fall to the A's 6-5. Jeff McNeil, a walk-off infield single. Toronto starter Dylan Cease allowing 5 runs in 5 innings after giving up 1 earned run in his previous 7 road starts. Guardians lead Toronto by 1 for the final AL wildcard spot. Texas a game and a half back. Orioles 3 behind Cleveland. National League, Diamondbacks hang on to the third wildcard spot currently. They beat the Royals 5-4 in 10 innings in a game that was scoreless through 9. Padres stay within a half game.
5: First pitch to the right-hand hitter, grounded to shortstop. Bogarts has it rolled to him. He'll go the long way to first in time, and the ball game is over. Mason Miller save number 34, and the Padres collect a Labor Day win over the Washington Nationals by a final of 3-2.
1: 97-3, the fan. Mason Miller save number 34. 2 strikeouts in there. He now has 113 this season, tied with Hall of Famer Rolly Fingers for the second most in a single season by a relief pitcher in Padres franchise history.
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6: How good is that? 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
0: Number 5.
1: Red Sox get a 5th straight win with a little help from the short porch in right field. WEEI.
7: 2-2 with 2 down and runners at the corners for Rutschman. Pitch.
8: Swinging a shot down the right field line. It's there, it's gone, it's hooking. Off the pole!
0: Number 4.
1: In Milwaukee, Jackson Churio with a go-ahead 2-run single in the 8th, and then defense in the 9th. WTMJ.
9: McGill's 1-1. Hit off the end of the bat. Shallow left. Churio is diving, and he caught it. Game over. Jackson Churio comes up with a sliding catch. He takes a blue pin away from Seiya Suzuki, and the Brewers hang for the Cubs.
0: Number three.
1: Defense wins games. So does offense. San Francisco Giants in the 11th. KNBR.
4: Big chopper headed into left field and going back for it. The shortstop, he gloves it on a hop and has no play to make, and the game is over. That was a pitch that was up. It was on at the belt, and he still hit it on the ground on one gigantic hop, and that is how they win this one in the 11th inning.
0: Number two.
1: Phillies get a complete game shutout from Jesus Luzardo, but you also need runs to win. And his teammate helped out with that, as we heard here on ESPN Radio.
10: Swinging a high fly ball, deep right field. Kyle Schwarber does it again. First row of the second deck, his 43rd of the year. And Philadelphia takes a 1-0 lead in the bottom of the eighth.
0: Number one.
1: College football, SMU goes to Tallahassee and knocks off the Seminoles. Rich Phillips, Learfield.
11: Nick Reed, last year's FCS All-American kicker from New Hampshire, is on for a 20-yard field goal to try to take the lead against Florida State. Jack back, hold down, kick on the way, and it is good! And SMU takes the lead, 27-24, with 21 seconds to play.
1: SMU perhaps putting themselves on the radar for the college football playoff after week one. Ditto for Boise State, even though they ultimately lose by a touchdown at number two. Oregon Ducks escape with a win. Notre Dame dominant, at least in the second half, in their win over Wisconsin. LSU just plain dominant. More on that next. SportsCenter All Night continues. It's ESPN Radio.
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13: 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Bear with me, ladies and gentlemen. 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
0: 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The countdown continues on ESPN Radio. 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
0: Coming up on SportsCenter All Night. Big matchup in the ACC between SMU and Florida State.
23: Daniels will keep it as an Allen. To the five. Lowers the shoulder. In physicality. Running over defenders into the end zone.
0: The Falcons finally named their starting quarterback.
24: This is not a good player anymore. Michael Penix will absolutely be the starting quarterback when he's ready to go.
0: We had an outstanding pitching performance in Philly.
25: Swing and a miss. Strikeout number 9 for Lizardo.
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1: 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Monday, of course, being Labor Day, and what better way to spotlight the labor folks than have everything in their hands. Been a long weekend full of college football. Florida State, SMU being the primetime matchup for Labor Day, but just before kickoff.
27: Turn off the lights. Light a candle.
1: Well, candle's not really practical, but neither is playing football in a dark stadium. Power outage in Tallahassee, a transformer going out on the west side of the stadium. So we waited for nearly 2 hours while crews worked on the issue. When they did start, not everything was restored. Scoreboard wasn't functioning. No replay reviews available. Time was being kept on the field. But they played. And as for the game itself, national spotlight on the ACC. Seminoles hosting SMU. And it would mean something.
28: It is massive for Florida State here tonight. I mean, this is a fan base that is looking for a team that's going to win football games. Back-to-back losing seasons, just not good enough. All the country here to watch tonight on Monday night. A very good SMU team coming in. I mean, it is vital that Florida State performs well.
1: ESPN analyst Dusty Dvorak, who was on the call in Tallahassee, Seminoles needing a good showing, yet they were trailing early. SMU first on the board with a touchdown on their second drive. Florida State would answer with a 13-play touchdown drive of their own. But SMU scores another 10 points in the second quarter. They led 17-10 at halftime. Third quarter, Florida State punts on its first two drives, but the second one is muffed by the Mustangs. So the Seminoles recover at the 30. Seminole fans, though, a little antsy to see the team taking advantage.
29: Fourth down and two. Play of the night for Florida State, late in the third. And now a timeout by the Seminoles with a play clock down to 5. More boos raining down from the fans at Doak Campbell, directed at their head coach.
1: Seminoles come out of the timeout, though. They ultimately get the touchdown. Then came the fourth quarter. SMU was not done.
30: Let's look for Florida State. Here they come. Jennings delivers. Quickly caught. First down at the 30. Still going across the 35-40. Still going. Breaking a tackle to the 30, to the 20, to the 10. Touchdown, Yannick Smith. What a play to Yannick Smith, the ECU transfer. Just a quick little slant against pressure by Kevin Jennings, and Smith makes the rest happen.
1: Turns into a 79-yard touchdown strike for SMU. Big play for them, but FSU responds.
31: Third and 8 at our own four at the SMU 41-yard line. Daniels is under pressure, under duress, flips it out of the flat, caught. Singleton up the far sideline, 20, 50, 10, 5 over the 2-1. There he goes. Sweet feet. Just trot in there, baby. Touchdown, Florida State. Touchdown, FSU.
32: Let's go, baby!
1: Florida State able to respond and tie the game at 24. SMU intercepted on its ensuing possession, but the Seminoles were forced to punt on their possession. And then SMU follows with a 9-play drive.
30: Morgan Trivett, the snapper. Wade McSperrin is the holder. And Nick Reed, last year's FCS All-American kicker from New Hampshire, is on for a 20-yard field goal to try to take the lead against Florida State. Chat back, hold down, kick on the way, and it is good! And SMU takes the lead, 27-24, with 21 seconds to play.
1: And that would give Florida State 21 seconds with which to work. But it would come down to what our Scott Van Pelt calls the old pitchy-pitchy woo-woo.
30: SMU has three guys beyond midfield already, two more at the 40. And Daniels brings it down. He's going to run. Are they going to try to run a hook and ladder play here or something? He keeps running. Now he throws a lateral back to Deuce Robinson, who throws it in the middle of the field, and it's going to be picked off by a Mustang. A lateral, and it goes right into the hands of LaModrick Spencer to finish off the SMU 27-24 win at Florida State.
1: Rich Phillips from Learfield. Florida State calls on the Seminole Sports Network as the Seminoles lose at home. SMU comes in, gets the 27-24 win in Tallahassee. Kevin Jennings shaking off a couple of interceptions, and SMU gets the win, capped by Nick Reed's 20-yard field goal with 21 seconds to go. ESPN analyst Dusty Dvorak.
3: Well, I like the way they move the football, to be honest with you, Scott. Almost 600 yards of offense on the road against Florida State. So Kevin Jennings had a ton of success tonight. He's got to take better care of the football. If you win a football game and essentially you're minus four in the turnovers, I know in the pitchy-pitchy woo-woo they count that as a Florida State turnover, but it was 4-0.
4: Yep.
3: And you win that game, that's impressive. You don't typically win that. I think teams are 1-4, 1-40, minus four last year in the turnover department. Yeah, their secondary looks better. Ashton Daniels had struggles, never really pushed the ball down the field. So, here's the thing. Look, Rhett Lashley's done a tremendous job now, 15-2 in ACC play since they've moved to this league. And they've got a mantra. It was, blue blood, they had crossed out, and it's new blood. They want to show the country that they're here, they're for real, and they're looking to stay on the top of the ACC and the top of college football. They knew it was going to be tough. They knew it was going to be hard. They just knew they had to find a way to win this game, and that's exactly what they did here tonight.
1: 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SportsCenter All Night, ESPN Radio.
5: This can't be a surprise. Look, 51-10. Dabo had to know that they were going to get trucked.
6: Is Dabo the right leader of this team? It's a fair question to ask.
7: It is over for Dabo. He is no more. The game has passed him by.
1: The SMU win at Florida State, one of a few notable moments over the Labor Day weekend. We had Michigan winning on a do-over. Notre Dame maybe sending a message. And, of course, LSU blowing out Clemson 51-10. 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
8: I was struck coming into the game, before the game even started, Dabo Swinney was asked about LSU was potentially looking past Clemson. And Dabo's response was to get indignant. He was like, nobody would ever look past Clemson or overlook Clemson. You know, we've got too many wins, too many championships. You know, we're going to get everybody's best game because we're Clemson. And at the time, I was thinking, I don't know that that's certainly not how I look at this Clemson program anymore. I'm not Deshaun Watson's not walking through that door. You know, Trevor Lawrence isn't walking through that door. And so I don't see them that way anymore, even before they got blown out. And then, of course, they got on the field and got shellacked. And I think that if anybody didn't have their eyes open as to what Clemson's become, I think after that game, the whole nation was like, oh, yeah, they're not them anymore. That wasn't a game that said, okay, these are two powerhouse major programs, and one just got the better of the other that day. This was Clemson didn't have any business on the field with LSU. And that has to reflect on their head coach, Dabo Swinney, particularly because he was so vocal about being the last hard line about, he's not using the transfer portal and he would retire before he ever paid players. Well, that's the game today. And if you're not going to do that, then ultimately your team ends up looking like it looked on Saturday night. He's still in his coaching prime, so to speak. It's just that the game changed. And if you just fundamentally are not in your heart, you don't feel like this is the way that you want to coach a program, it's going to be hard to just switch that in midstream, even after it's become clear that your way is not working.
1: Clemson going under the microscope with the way in which it lost to LSU this week. Clemson under the microscope. A lot of folks looking with some side eye at Michigan, the way that game ended. Wolverines get the Hail Mary on the do-over to beat Western Michigan. Earlier on the Pat McAfee Show, or Reese Davis.
2: I understand everybody wants to get it right. And I understand 18's foot was out of bounds, and technically the clock is over when someone who's been out of bounds touches the ball. But there are a couple of things here. One, I feel like there ought to be a natural conclusion to a play that we get to before we start splitting hairs over a clock. But even bigger than that, we can't have some secret synchronized clock and cameras that nobody knows about. There has to be one clock now, and then present it to the television audience. And in addition to that, let's hear what, if we're going to get down to this kind of thing and super synchronized secret strobe synced clocks, I need to hear what everybody's talking about in real time when it happens.
1: A lot of folks talking about the Michigan ending. A lot of folks talking about what we saw out of Ole Miss. They outlast Louisville 41-38. ESPN analyst Dusty Dvorak.
28: Trinidad Chambliss is just as special this year as we saw him last year down the stretch in the playoffs. So from that perspective, I have no concern whatsoever. He was masterful, dropping dimes all over the field, pushing the football down the field with accuracy, precision, the escapability, all still there. But defensively, blown coverages on the back end, poor tackling. It's got to have Pete Golding very frustrated. You escape Nashville with a victory. But as you look forward just a couple of weeks with that LSU offense coming to town, they better get some things figured out and figured out very quickly.
1: Speaking of things coming at us quickly, on to week two, and we've got that huge matchup, Ohio State and Texas this week. ESPN's Heather Dinich.
4: I'm expecting 500 NFL scouts.
8: I think your expectation will be right.
9: You might be short 100.
4: It is going to be a showcase of NFL talent all over that field. It is going to be awesome. I hope the game lives up to the hype, because these are two uber talented teams. And, you know, one of the things that I've noticed, that I've said before, is that one of the biggest reasons both of them are national title contenders is because their best players aren't even their Heisman Trophy candidate quarterbacks. You know, you look at Ohio State, Julian saying Jeremiah Smith to me is the best player on that team. You look at Arch Manning, Heisman Trophy candidate, best player is Colin Simmons on the defensive line, probably the top player in the SEC to be drafted out of there. So, you know, these guys have talent all over the field. But Sark said this after the game, if they don't shore some things up on their offensive line and run the ball a little bit better, it's going to be tricky. They went through some growing pains, I think, on the O-line. But Arch Manning is just, he grew up in front of a college football audience through the back half of last season, played extremely well, and I expect him to continue that.
1: Ohio State, Texas, Saturday, 7:30 Eastern. We'll see it on ABC. Right now, SportsCenter all night.
10: Tua will start.
11: Tua Tagovailoa was always going to be the starter in week one.
10: Yeah, unless Tua just like takes the job and runs with it and they win a bunch of games, I believe we'll see Penix at some point this year.
13: Tua was better than people have led on the media. I think they're pretty happy with him. They were fine with Tua. They thought he did a good job. Penix also did not have a chance to really distinguish himself. And I think that Penix at some point in time, you're probably sooner rather than later, will get his crack and get his turn to be the starter.
1: Sooner rather than later, it's week one of the NFL. Pro football finally returning this week. Every team in the NFL now has a starting quarterback, at least for week one. Falcons naming Tua Tagovailoa as their starter for the matchup against the Steelers. ESPN's Dan Graziano.
14: Tua Tagovailoa did not have a great camp or preseason, and the Falcons did start to work Michael Penix Jr. into practice more in recent weeks. It just, as you said, didn't get to a point where they feel like he's ready. He's coming off of the third ACL reconstruction of his lifetime, and he knows how it feels to rehab this injury, and he didn't feel like he was at a point where he could push it to a game. So, again, he could play well enough. If they win, he plays well enough. He could roll as the starter for the foreseeable future. If not, the Falcons probably do want to get a look at Penix at some point this year. It's the third year. It's a new regime there, and they may have to make some long-term decisions about the quarterback position. So I would say unless Tua really plays lights out and they win a lot of games, you'll see Penix at some point this season.
1: Penix won't be seen in week one. He'll be inactive. When will he be ready?
12: Right now, like, I feel like it's still things that, you know, I want to get better at. I'm sorry. Nice. You know, obviously, just having that week of practice felt real good. I felt real comfortable, confident. But we still got a little bit of ways to go.
15: What hurdles do you have to clear, do you think?
12: Strength-wise, I want to be stronger. I want to be able to be out there and give the team 100%. And if I don't feel like I can do that, I don't want to. That's not fair for this team. That's not fair for this organization. I want to make sure whenever I am out there, I'm 100%. There's no doubt in my mind that, you know, I trust my knee and I trust to go out there and help this team win football game.
1: Michael Penix, be ready at some point, but for now, Tua Tagovailoa getting the start for the Falcons for week one. Straight ahead, the win streaks continue. SportsCenter All Night continues. It's ESPN Radio.
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2: That's it.
3: Sasha Zverev is through in straights. Had to battle in the third against the game opponent in that third set, Luciano Dardari.
1: But he wins the third set tiebreaker and wins in straight sets. Zverev, the men's number one seed, is into the quarterfinals. Fifth career U.S. Open quarterfinal appearance for him. He's the first German man to reach all four major quarterfinals in a year in the Open era. On the women's side, the two seed advances relatively easily.
3: Talk about a statement performance from Elena Rybakina, who knocks out the two-time US Open champion Naomi Osaka out here on Armstrong in just 66 minutes.
1: Rybakina wins 1-4 to eliminate Osaka, and Rybakina is now into the quarterfinals. First career U.S. Open quarterfinal appearance. Also moving into the quarters, the women's four seed.
4: Beautifully finished. Coco Gauff elevates, finds her best level here so far, and she's in the final eight.
1: Coco Gauff also advancing 1-4 on Monday. Third major quarterfinal appearance in a year for the first time in her career. She has nine straight set wins. Longest streak of her career, as on Labor Day, she wins 1-4, beating Iva Jovic.
5: Honestly, I think I just got a lot more looks on break points. I mean, I had a couple in the beginning of the second set. I think the difference was just finally capitalizing on those break point opportunities. And honestly, there was one game where I felt like I was running a marathon. So that one got me through. That was like probably the first time I was out of breath on court in a long time.
6: When players are trying to go deep in majors, typically they want to get better with each round. So far here in New York, did you feel like that was the best match you've played from a level standpoint?
5: I mean, I think the one against Paula was pretty good too, but definitely these are, out of the four, I think these are the top two. I thought I served really well. Eva's a great returner. She's known to break people a lot, so I was not too frustrated when I got broken, and honestly, the last game was a big improvement. I needed that because against Paula, I was up 5-4 serving for it, and it got away, so I'm glad that I was able to learn from that experience.
1: Gauff with 20 straight sets won, dating back to her opening match at Cincinnati. She's now into the quarterfinals at the U.S. Open. SportsCenter All Night, ESPN Radio. To the diamond, Phillies and Braves. This one was a pitcher's duel.
7: He swings at the first pitch and hits it in the air. Shallow left, Brandon Marsh coming in. He's got it. A complete game, two-hit shutout for Jesus Luzardo. And the Philadelphia Phillies split the four-game set with the Atlanta Braves. They win this afternoon 1-0. A virtuoso performance from Luzardo to put his team four back in the NL East.
1: Phillies with the 1-0 win. Luzardo going the distance. First career complete game and complete game shutout. You heard it here on ESPN Radio. Mike Farron, Doug Glanville had the call for us. Mike?
8: Jay, thank you. Doug, what a performance today by Jesus Luzardo. He has been arguably the best pitcher of the National League since June 10th. He's led them at ERA, but this was virtuoso today.
9: Well, we've known the run he has been on, and it has been next level, but to get the one walk, 12 strikeout performance, the one walk, by the way, appearing in the ninth to Ronald Acuna Jr., just shows like the balance between dominance and the command that's coming with it. You know, he's got the four-seam fastball working the top of the zone, a little run to it away from righties, and then the sweeper going the opposite direction, and he's got so many hitters baffled. So there was a lot of confidence in the Phillies. They let him run him out there in the ninth inning. They watched the pitch count. They felt confident. Seemed like Duran was, kind of been pitching a couple days in a row. They didn't want him to go that third day. So they went with him, and Lizardo delivered on some big pitches when he needed it.
8: Not a single runner reaching second base for Atlanta in this one. And the big blow, of course, one of the starts with Phillies and Kyle Schwarber. We had talked on Saturday about him scuffling coming into that series. Homered, reached base four times that day. Homered again on Sunday. And then today, the game winner with two outs and two strikes in the eighth inning off one of the top relievers of the NL.
9: You know, part of it is you know that when your pitcher is pitching well like Lizardo, you're saying, if we can just get one across. And Fuentes, look, he's got an invisible fastball, so understands why he went to it. But it's like, do you want to get beat by Kyle Schwarber when you're having a scuffling, inconsistent Trey Turner on deck? So he went after him because he'd gotten the fastball by him earlier in that at-bat, but then Schwarber made the in-game in-at-bat adjustment and took him deep, and that's all they needed.
8: He doesn't hit any cheapies, does he? Either that went to the first row of the second deck.
9: Yeah, just crushed that ball.
8: 1-0. Philadelphia beats Atlanta. They split the four-game set. The Phillies four games behind Atlanta in the NL East with 18 to play, and these two will meet again next weekend in Atlanta. Now for Doug Glanville, I'm Mike Farron right here in your home for every game of the postseason, Major League Baseball on ESPN Radio and the ESPN app. Now let's get back to Jay Reynolds in the studio.
1: All right, Mike, Braves fall to three games behind the Brewers for the best record of the National League. Brewers a 4-3 win over the Cubs. 11th win when they trail entering the eighth inning. Phillies, meanwhile, tied with the Cubs for the top NL wild card spot. Longest active win streak in baseball belongs to a couple of teams, one of which is the Dodgers.
2: The 1-0 pitch. Hernandez laces it left field, gone into the Dodger pen. The Teo Laser Show rolls on, absolutely tattooed a three-run blast into the Dodger bullpen to make it 5-1.
1: AM 570 LA Sports, Dodgers a 6-3 win over the Reds for their fifth consecutive win. Red Sox also have five consecutive wins. They beat the Angels 5-2. Second time they've reached 80 wins after being 14 games below 500 during the season. What a finish we had in Tallahassee. That's next. SportsCenter All Night continues. It's ESPN Radio.
10: Hey, this is Rich Eisen. 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
1: Yankees are getting Aaron Judge back. He's activated off the IL, expected in the lineup Tuesday against Colorado. Tua Tagovailoa named the starter for the Falcons, at least for this week. Patriots have a deal with Christian Gonzalez, just in time for the NFL season to get underway. College football season giving us a couple of surprises in week one.
2: He throws it in the middle of the field, and it's going to be picked off by a Mustang. A lateral, and it goes right into the hands of LaMondre Spencer to finish off the SMU 27-24 win at Florida State.
1: Rich Phillips from Learfield, SMU, with a field goal with 21 seconds to go, broke a 24-all tie. They get the win over the Seminoles on the road, 27-24. Eighth straight season-opening win for SMU. Kevin Jennings, the quarterback, 26 of 36, 430 yards passing. That's a career high. Three touchdown passes. Did throw a couple of picks, but SMU gets the win on the road. He also ran for 33 yards.
3: What were the unique challenges presented to you in this game?
4: Yeah, I mean, it was our first game, you know, getting to feel the little things, you know, to try to mix it up a little bit, show different coverage and all that. But we executed at the end of the game. That's when it mattered. So.
3: How much adjustments did you have to make in the context of this game with everything going on?
4: Yeah, truly a lot. You know, we didn't have the outpass on the sideline, so we couldn't, you know, see what they was doing off the, on the fly and all that stuff. So it was kind of difficult, but, you know, we responded well and, you know, we ended the game.
3: They say great teams find a way to win. Right. How did you find a way to win this one?
4: You know, just stay going. You know, you're going to make mistakes. You know, first game of the year. So you're going to make mistakes, just bounce back from it and keep going.
3: I'll tell you what, I'll never forget tonight. What will stand out to you about what transpired this evening?
4: Man, the dub. Really? You know, it's amazing to get the dub. You know, win by 1 point no matter what it is. It's amazing to get the dub like this on the road. At Florida State, great tradition. So I'm just truly happy to get this dub.
1: Jennings with two touchdown passes when under duress. Last season, he led FBS with 14 touchdowns when pressured and gets a couple on Labor Day with the win on the road at Florida State. His coach, Rhett Lashley.
5: Kevin played awesome. I mean, he was in control, threw for 430. He ran it when he needed to. Things broke down. He made play. Think of the last third and 11. Third and one, we get the hold. They cover it. He scrambles, and Chunky just turns it up. And, I mean, just he's a player, man. So really proud of him. And proud of our guys for just finding a way to win. That's all that really matters.
1: SMU gets the 27-24 win after having to wait an hour and 40 minutes because of the game was delayed because of a power outage, the transformer near the stadium. SportsCenter All Night, ESPN Radio.
6: This can't be a surprise. Look, 51-10. Dabo had to know that they were going to get trucked.
7: Is Dabo the right leader of this team? It's a fair question to ask.
8: It is over for Dabo Swinney. He is no more. The game has passed him by.
1: Clemson losing to LSU this week. LSU with the win in convincing fashion. ESPN analyst Dusty Dvorak.
9: They were tremendous, and I just thought they were so well prepared, so focused on the task at hand. It was both sides of the football. Let's start with the defensive side. I saw a ferocious defense flying around for Blake Baker. Veteran guys who have been there like Whit Weeks. A lot of new faces. Ty Benefield getting involved. Prince Will Umanmielen coming off the edge. I mean, they tackled extremely well. They were physical. They were disruptive. And they were making plays all over the field. That Clemson offense didn't have a chance. And then offensively, it's what we've grown to just see from Lane Kiffin and Charlie Weiss Jr.'s offenses. They ran the football very violently with Dylan Jones. The offensive line looked good. And how about Sam Levitt? That foot is fully healthy. The escapability was off the charts. And he ran that offense like he'd been running it for multiple years in just his first game. That was as good a showing as I saw from anybody in college football in week one.
1: On the other side of the coin, there's Clemson. It wasn't that long ago. Clemson was at the top of the football world, but hard times lately for the Tigers and their coach, Dabo Swinney, failing to live up to expectations. Earlier on ESPN Radio, our Mia O'Brien.
10: Is this finally the straw that breaks the camel's back and either A, forces Dabo to adapt and truly lean into the transfer portal and NIL because he got out-rostered? It's as simple as that.
11: That's a really good way to word it, by the way.
10: There were more Johnnies and Joes. It wasn't so much that they got out-muscled. It wasn't that they got out-coached. They got out-rostered on Saturday. And so, is this the pivot point where Dabo has to adapt? Or is this the pivot point where Clemson says, we have to move on without Dabo Swinney?
11: How is there not a person in his corner that's whispering in his ear?
10: We hung the banner here on Unsportsmanlike last week because Dabo took 10 transfers this year. That's a new record comparatively to the 5 transfers he took combined in the 5 previous seasons. I think right now the bigger pivot point for me is that technically Clemson does have a GM, Jordan Sorrells. There is someone else who technically has roster control besides Dabo. But it is not in the same vein as, say, the University of Florida, where Dave Caldwell, formerly the GM of the Jaguars, is the one actually at the controller. John Sumrall focuses what's on the grass. Dave focuses on the roster itself, ensuring everyone is being compensated fairly and also making sure that you are keeping pace with the talent pool across the rest of the landscape. And that is where I think this is the pivot point. And it's not going to be week 2. It's probably not going to be till after the season. But even if Clemson was to continue down the hole that they found themselves in last year, Dabo is not going anywhere. But changes will need to be made in terms of the actual infrastructure.
1: Clemson blown out by LSU. Just one of the storylines we had on Labor Day weekend.
12: Underwood takes the snap. He's going to let it go. This one's coming down in the end zone. It is caught! Touchdown!
13: This game will go down in history, Michigan history. I don't know if it's in a positive way, but it'll go down in history for certain.
1: Michigan comes away with the win after getting the do-over to beat Western Michigan. ESPN's Heather Dinich.
14: When you look at the NCAA rule and you look at the film and you see number 18's foot go out of bounds, the rule is if the ball touches a player who's out of bounds, the clock stops. The officials did the job they are told to do with the information they

0: 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Working every day, ATCs guide more than a billion passengers safely to and from destinations each year. Air traffic control, teamwork that keeps our nation moving.
1: So I think it could be a long year if they don't figure it out at quarterback. I know that Whittingham came out earlier today, said he's sticking with Underwood as his starter. But you got to play better than that. I mean, anyone watching that could tell you that for sure.
2: And with Labor Day behind us, we're looking forward to week two of the college football season and that huge showdown between Ohio State and Texas. ESPN analyst Jimbo Fisher and E.J. Manuel.
3: Naturally, everybody's going to think about the quarterback matchup between Stan and Arch, but for me, it's in the trenches. And really, it's Ohio State's run defense against Texas's run offense. Now, Texas went into the portal. They got Relique Brown. They got Hollywood Smothers, two key pieces, and also Arch can run too. But if you looked at Ohio State's defensive front last week, they gave up 45 rushing yards to Ball State. Now, I understand it's Ball State, but that's still pretty impressive to me. So I think the front seven of Ohio State potentially could set the tone, especially on the road, and that changes the time of possession game too.
4: And what I want to do is, can they do it without having to bunch the box? Because if they do, Cam Coleman and Ryan Wingo can fly.
3: Yep.
4: And then you've got big plays coming there. So if they can do it from a two shell and play it man up and play them like they did last year, that's one thing. But if you start bunching that box, they got two wide outs. I know Smith's on the other side, but Cam Coleman and Ryan Wingo are the real deal. Yep. And they can get plays down the field that way. And if they force them out, can they run the football? Because like you say, Smothers and Malik Brown are talented guys. So it should be a heck of a game. It's going to be a great chess match.
3: Yep.
2: Ohio State and Texas, week two of the college football season. We will see it Saturday on ABC. 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
5: That Falcons quarterback battle, that's finally becoming a battle. Michael Penix Jr. has finally been cleared to practice.
6: This is Michael Penix's job for the taking.
7: This is not a competition, so I would be shocked if Tua Tagovailoa is not the starter opening day.
2: Tua Tagovailoa is indeed the starter for opening day. That's the key. He's the week one starter. Falcons coach Kevin Stefanski.
8: Report, Tua will start. Cooper Rush will be the backup. Mike Penix will be inactive. Really, really proud of those guys. And I told them this morning, I think those guys have worked like crazy all offseason. And they've pushed each other and they've supported each other. And that's what we'll do for Tua. We'll continue to support him and understand that this is a collective group that is constantly looking to help each other. So I really enjoy that group, proud of them for what they've done, what they've been able to accomplish, and continue to obviously move forward and help our football team this week versus a very good opponent.
2: Tua gets the start against Pittsburgh for week number one. 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
9: There is no other way to look at this other than they desperately wanted Michael Penix Jr. to be ready for week number one. And apparently Penix told Stefanski this week he's not where he needs to be. He's not where he wants to be to start the season. And as a result, now Stefanski had to make the actual decision, which is we're going with Tua.
10: First of all, I don't know if there's a head coach in the NFL more equipped to handle a messy quarterback room than the guy, Kevin Stefanski, who comes to Atlanta from Cleveland. Second of all, saying that you have blinders on in regards to who's going to be your starting quarterback after week one, Tua's got to be like, come on, man, can you just at least back me up a little bit on this one? I don't disagree with what Kevin's saying. I get it, but man, what a messy situation for the Falcons, knowing that your starting quarterback isn't actually your starting quarterback, and you don't know when your starting quarterback is even going to come back, and when Penix does come back, will he survive? Will Tua survive even through the Steelers game? I mean, this is going to be a week-to-week, day-to-day situation.
9: Tua did not win this starting quarterback job. He did not win the job. He's dinking and dunking in front of the line of scrimmage, which is exactly what we saw here last season in Miami. He is not the same quarterback that he used to be. Every pass needs to be 2 to 3 yards. You can't make big plays like that. And the reason that he does that is because he's scared of getting hit. So he has to release the ball immediately. And if the very first option is not available, then it's panic time. And he's never been good at improvising, but once you don't have that first option available, panic time sets in, and, you know, it's sack, or it's a fumble, or it's an interception. This is not a good player anymore. Michael Penix will absolutely be the starting quarterback when he's ready to go. And you go, okay, well, Zaslow, what if, you know, what if in week number one this weekend, what if Tua plays great? Hey, he won't.

0: he's not going to play well against this Steeler defense because he's not a good quarterback anymore. And matter of fact, I'm going to continue saying, I wasn't sure Tua was going to make the team. I'm still not sure he's going to be on this team by the end of the season. I'm not sure that he's a quarterback in the NFL any longer, and I think you're going to see a lot of that this weekend. I can't make the rationalization that a team is happy with the quarterback, but yet waited longer than anyone in the league to name him the actual starter, and the guy apparently you were deciding with is not available to play this weekend.
1: See what happens down the road for the Falcons. NFL season kicks off on Wednesday. Patriots, Seahawks in Seattle. New England reaching a deal with cornerback Christian Gonzalez. 4-year, $135 million. $102 of that million is guaranteed. The agreement ahead of Wednesday's regular season opener. Gonzalez was the number 17 pick in 2023. He was eligible for an extension for the first time this offseason. He's been a full participant in training camp until he suffered a leg injury August 10th. Practicing one-on-one with receiver A.J. Brown. Contract extension. Hovered over the team for months. Now has the agreement. Both teams, though, are a little banged up, like Patriots running back Travion Henderson, ESPN's Dan Graziano.
2: It doesn't look great, but it's not. It's not over yet. He hasn't practiced in really two full weeks, and that includes today. But they didn't rule him out. They did have a backup offensive lineman that they ruled out, said he's not traveling with the team. So if Henderson is traveling with the team, that means they think there's a chance he could show him something tomorrow in a walkthrough. But it would be surprising at this point to see him in the game again. They have not ruled it out. Sticking on the ankle theme, Seattle's do-it-all safety linebacker, etc., Nick Emenwari, he had ankle surgery a couple of months ago. He's still working his way back from that. Been a limited participant in practice in recent days. Still sounds unlikely he'll be ready to go in time for the game on Wednesday night, but you know, Seattle is working him through practice and through drills to see how ready he can possibly be, a critical part of their defense.
1: Seahawks, Patriots on Wednesday. Then it's that matchup in Australia. Although Melbourne is still awaiting a team. That's next. Sports Center All Night continues at ESPN Radio.
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1: 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College football is in full swing. NFL hits the ground this week. Patriots, Seahawks Wednesday. Then Thursday, Niners and Rams in Australia. Niners are in Melbourne. Rams, not yet. ESPN's Dan Graziano.
2: They're going to practice tomorrow in L.A., and then they're going to fly after that. And it gets confusing in terms of which day is which, because that's Wednesday in Australia. They'll arrive Wednesday. Look, here's the point. The Rams did the research on this, much like, you know, the 49ers obviously did, to listen to Christian. They sent people out, had them record, you know, when they started to feel bad, when they started to feel better, what their sleep was like, et cetera. What they decided was a week wasn't going to be enough to get them acclimated. They're going to train where they're comfortable. They're going to arrive on basically the day before the game, let adrenaline, carry them through, and then recover on the back end. They have a home Monday night game in week two. Radically different approaches by these two teams to this unprecedented game. I can't wait to see who wins and then who is therefore proven right after one game sample.
1: The game is Thursday, 8 o'clock Eastern here in the States. That's 10 a.m. Friday morning, local time in Melbourne. Back to baseball. Yankees getting their captain back, three-time AL MVP Aaron Judge, activated from the injured list yesterday, paving the way for his return. He'll face the Rockies after sitting out more than 3 months with a fractured rib. ESPN insider Tim Kirchen.
3: They have to see how he is moving first. They have to see how far he has come. I mean, he hasn't played in months.
4: Right.
3: And to ask him to go out and play right field every day, I think is probably going to be a little bit too much. But one way or another, he's going to be in their lineup. I fully expect him to be a really good hitter, like, right away, because that's who he is. He's the best player in the American League when he's healthy. But I just have to see how much rust there is. And when you're 6'7", 282, it's a little harder to get yourself back into shape because you're so big. This game is not built for position players to be this big. But the bottom line is the Yankees can't wait to get him back, and they are a completely different offensive team when he's there.
1: Yankees atop the wild card standings of the American League, four games back in the AL East. AL West, Astros still lead Texas by two. They were idle Monday. As for the wild card, Guardians cling to the third spot, losing to Baltimore 6-4. Orioles snapping a six-game skid. Blue Jays can't take advantage. They fall to the A's 6-5. Jeff McNeil, a walk-off infield single. Toronto starter Dylan Cease allowing five runs in five innings after giving up one earned run in his previous seven road starts. Guardians lead Toronto by one for the final AL wildcard spot. Texas a game and a half back. Orioles three behind Cleveland. National League, Diamondbacks hang on to the third wildcard spot currently. They beat the Royals 5-4 in 10 innings in a game that was scoreless through nine. Padres stay within a half game.
5: First pitch to the right-hand hitter, grounded to shortstop. Bogarts has it rolled to him. He'll go the long way to first in time, and the ball game is over. Mason Miller saved number 34, and the Padres collect a Labor Day win over the Washington Nationals by a final of 3-2.
1: 97-3, the fan. Mason Miller saved number 34. Two strikeouts in there. He now has 113 this season, tied with Hall of Famer Rolly Fingers for the second most in a single season by a relief pitcher in Padres franchise history.
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6: How good is that? Are you not entertained?
0: Number five.
1: Red Sox get a fifth straight win with a little help from the short porch in right field. WEEI.
7: 2-2 with two down and runners at the corners for Rutschman. Pitch.
8: Swinging a shot down the right field line. Hit fair. It's gone. It's hooking. Off the pole.
0: Number four.
1: In Milwaukee, Jackson Churio with a go-ahead two-run single in the eighth, and then defense in the ninth. WTMJ.
9: McGill's 1-1. Hit off the end of the bat. Channel left. Churio is diving, and he caught it. Game over. Jackson Churio comes up with a sliding catch. He takes a blue pin away from Seiya Suzuki. And the Brewers hang on to a 4-3 victory over the Cubs.
0: Number three.
1: Defense wins games. So does offense. San Francisco Giants in the 11th. KNBR.
4: Big chopper headed into left field and going back for it. The shortstop, he gloves it on a hop and has no play to make, and the game is over. That was a pitch that was up. It was on at the belt, and he still hit it on the ground on one gigantic hop, and that is how they win this one in the 11th inning.
0: Number two.
1: Phillies get a complete game shutout from Jesus Luzardo, but you also need runs to win. And his teammate helped out with that, as we heard here on ESPN Radio.
10: Swing a high fly ball, deep right field. Kyle Schwarber does it again. First row of the second deck, his 43rd of the year. And Philadelphia takes a 1-0 lead in the bottom of the eighth.
0: Number one.
1: College football, SMU goes to Tallahassee and knocks off the Seminoles. Rich Phillips, Learfield.
11: Nick Reed, last year's FCS All-American kicker from New Hampshire, is on for a 20-yard field goal to try to take the lead against Florida State. Jack back, hold down, kick on the way, and it is good! And SMU takes the lead, 27-24, with 21 seconds to play.
1: SMU perhaps putting themselves on the radar for the college football playoff after week one. Ditto for Boise State, even though they ultimately lose by a touchdown at number two. Oregon Ducks escape with a win. Notre Dame dominant, at least in the second half, in their win over Wisconsin. LSU just plain dominant. More on that next. SportsCenter All Night continues. It's ESPN Radio.
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18: This isn't the player's fault. It's the NCAA's fault for ruling one way in June, in March, and reversing it in June, going, oh, our bad, class of 2022, you do deserve a fifth year. Our bad. Oh, those of you who already went and declared for the NFL and maybe didn't get drafted and were on, you know, rosters as camp bodies, but you could have been still getting paid in college. We screwed up. Sorry to hear about it. And now this is where we are.
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25: Daniels will keep it as an alley. To the five. Use the shoulder. And physicality. Running over defenders into the end zone.
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1: 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Monday, of course, being Labor Day, and what better way to spotlight the labor folks than have everything in their hands. Been a long weekend full of college football. Florida State, SMU being the primetime matchup for Labor Day, but just before kickoff.
29: Turn off the lights. Light a candle.
1: Now, candle's not really practical, but neither is playing football in a dark stadium. Power outage in Tallahassee, a transformer going out on the west side of the stadium. So we waited for nearly 2 hours while crews worked on the issue. When they did start, not everything was restored. Scoreboard wasn't functioning. No replay reviews available. Time was being kept on the field. But they played. And as for the game itself, national spotlight on the ACC. Seminoles hosting SMU. And it would mean something.
30: It is massive for Florida State here tonight. I mean, this is a fan base that is looking for a team that's going to win football games. Back-to-back losing seasons, just not good enough. All the country here to watch tonight on Monday night. A very good SMU team coming in. I mean, it is vital that Florida State performs well.
1: ESPN analyst Dusty Dvorak, who was on the call in Tallahassee, Seminoles needing a good showing, yet they were trailing early. SMU first on the board with a touchdown on their second drive. Florida State would answer with a 13-play touchdown drive of their own. But SMU scores another 10 points in the second quarter. They led 17-10 at halftime. Third quarter, Florida State punts on its first two drives, but the second one is muffed by the Mustangs. So the Seminoles recover at the 30. Seminole fans, though, a little antsy to see the team taking advantage.
26: Fourth down and two. Play of the night for Florida State, late in the third. And now a timeout by the Seminoles with a play clock down to five. More boos raining down from the fans at Doak Campbell, directed at their head coach.
1: Seminoles come out of the timeout, though. They ultimately get the touchdown. Then came the fourth quarter. SMU was not done.
31: Let's look for Florida State. Here they come. Jennings delivers. Quickly caught. First down at the 30. Still going across the 35, 40. Still going. Breaking a tackle to the 30, to the 20, to the 10. Touchdown, Yannick Smith. What a play to Yannick Smith, the ECU transfer. Just a quick little slant against pressure by Kevin Jennings, and Smith makes the rest happen.
1: Turns into a 79-yard touchdown strike for SMU. Big play for them, but FSU responds.
32: Third and eight at our own four at the SMU 41-yard line. Daniels is under pressure, under duress, flips it down the flat, caught. Singleton up the far sideline, 20, 50, 10, 5 over the 2-1. There he goes. Sweet feet. Just trot in there, baby. Touchdown, Florida State. Touchdown, FSU.
1: Let's go, baby. Florida State able to respond and tie the game at 24. SMU intercepted on its ensuing possession, but the Seminoles were forced to punt on their possession. And then SMU follows with a nine-play drive.
31: Morgan Trivett, the snapper. Wade McSperrin is the holder. And Nick Reed, last year's FCS All-American kicker from New Hampshire, is on for a 20-yard field goal to try to take the lead against Florida State. Snap back, hold down, kick on the way, and it is good! And SMU takes the lead, 27-24, with 21 seconds to play.
1: And that would give Florida State 21 seconds with which to work. But it would come down to what our Scott Van Pelt calls the old pitchy-pitchy woo-woo.
31: SMU has three guys beyond midfield already, two more at the 40. And Daniels brings it down. He's going to run. Are they going to try to run a hook and ladder play here or something? He keeps running. Now he throws a lateral back to Deuce Robinson, who throws it in the middle of the field, and it's going to be picked off by a Mustang. A lateral, and it goes right into the hands of LaMondrick Spencer to finish off the SMU 27-24 win at Florida State.
1: Rich Phillips from Learfield. Florida State calls on the Seminole Sports Network. As the Seminoles lose at home, SMU comes in, gets the 27-24 win in Tallahassee. Kevin Jennings shaking off a couple of interceptions, and SMU gets the win, capped by Nick Reed's 20-yard field goal with 21 seconds to go. ESPN analyst Dusty Dvorak.
3: Well, I like the way they move the football, to be honest with you, Scott. Almost 600 yards of offense on the road against Florida State. So Kevin Jennings had a ton of success tonight. He's got to take better care of the football. If you win a football game and essentially you're minus four in the turnovers, I know in the pitchy-pitchy woo-woo they count that as a Florida State turnover, but it was 4-0.
4: Yep.
3: And you win that game, that's impressive. You don't typically win that. I think teams are 1-4, 1-40, minus four last year in the turnover department. Yeah, their secondary looks better. Ashton Daniels had struggles, never really pushed the ball down the field. So, here's the thing. Look, Rhett Lashley's done a tremendous job now, 15-2 in ACC play since they've moved to this league. And they've got a mantra. It was, blue blood, they had crossed out, and it's new blood. They want to show the country that they're here, they're for real, and they're looking to stay on the top of the ACC and the top of college football. They knew it was going to be tough. They knew it was going to be hard. They just knew they had to find a way to win this game, and that's exactly what they did here tonight.
1: 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SportsCenter All Night, ESPN Radio.
5: This can't be a surprise. Look, 51-10. Dabo had to know that they were going to get trucked.
6: Is Dabo the right leader of this team? It's a fair question to ask.
7: It is over for Dabo. He is no more. The game has passed him by.
1: The SMU win at Florida State, one of a few notable moments over the Labor Day weekend. We had Michigan winning on a do-over. Notre Dame maybe sending a message. And, of course, LSU blowing out Clemson 51-10. 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
8: I was struck coming into the game, before the game even started, Dabo Swinney was asked about LSU was potentially looking past Clemson. And Dabo's response was to get indignant. He was like, nobody would ever look past Clemson or overlook Clemson. You know, we've got too many wins, too many championships. You know, we're going to get everybody's best game because we're Clemson. And at the time, I was thinking, I don't know that that's certainly not how I look at this Clemson program anymore. Deshaun Watson's not walking through that door. You know, Trevor Lawrence isn't walking through that door. And so I don't see them that way anymore, even before they got blown out. And then, of course, they got on the field and got shellacked. And I think that if anybody didn't have their eyes open as to what Clemson's become, I think after that game, the whole nation was like, oh, yeah, they're not them anymore. That wasn't a game that said, okay, these are two powerhouse major programs, and one just got the better of the other that day. This was Clemson didn't have any business on the field with LSU. And that has to reflect on their head coach, Dabo Swinney, particularly because he was so vocal about being the last hard line about, he's not using the transfer portal and he would retire before he ever paid players. Well, that's the game today. And if you're not going to do that, then ultimately your team ends up looking like it looked on Saturday night. He's still in his coaching prime, so to speak. It's just that the game changed. And if you just fundamentally are not, in your heart, you don't feel like this is the way that you want to coach a program, it's going to be hard to just switch that in midstream, even after it's become clear that your way's not working.
1: Clemson going under the microscope with the way in which it lost to LSU this week. Clemson under the microscope. A lot of folks looking with some side eye at Michigan, the way that game ended. Wolverines get the Hail Mary on the do-over to beat Western Michigan. Earlier on the Pat McAfee Show, or Reese Davis.
0: I understand everybody wants to get it right. I understand 18's foot was out of bounds, and technically the clock is over when, you know, when someone who's been out of bounds touches the ball. But there are a couple of things here. One, I feel like there ought to be a natural conclusion to a play that we get to before we start splitting hairs over a clock. But even bigger than that, we can't have some secret synchronized clock and cameras that nobody knows about. There has to be one clock now, and then present it to the television audience. And in addition to that, let's hear what, if we're going to get down to this kind of thing and super synchronized secret strobe synced clocks, I need to hear what everybody's talking about in real time when it happens.
1: A lot of folks talking about the Michigan ending. A lot of folks talking about what we saw out of Ole Miss. They outlast Louisville 41-38. ESPN analyst Dusty Dvorak.
30: Trinidad Chambliss is just as special this year as we saw him last year down the stretch in the playoffs. So from that perspective, I have no concern whatsoever. He was masterful, dropping dimes all over the field, pushing the football down the field with accuracy, precision, the escapability, all still there. But defensively, blown coverages on the back end, poor tackling. It's got to have Pete Golding very frustrated. You escape Nashville with a victory. But as you look forward just a couple of weeks with that LSU offense coming to town, they better get some things figured out and figured out very quickly.
1: Speaking of things coming at us quickly, on to week two, and we've got that huge matchup, Ohio State and Texas this week. ESPN's Heather Dinich.
4: I'm expecting 500 NFL scouts.
8: I think your expectation will be right.
9: You might be short 100.
4: It is going to be a showcase of NFL talent all over that field. It is going to be awesome. I hope the game lives up to the hype, because these are two uber talented teams. And, you know, one of the things that I've noticed that I've said before is that one of the biggest reasons both of them are national title contenders is because their best players aren't even their Heisman Trophy candidate quarterbacks. You know, you look at Ohio State, Julian saying, Jeremiah Smith to me is the best player on that team. You look at Arch Manning, Heisman Trophy candidate, best player is Colin Simmons on the defensive line, probably the top player in the SEC to be drafted out of there. So, you know, these guys have talent all over the field. But Sark said this after the game, if they don't shore some things up on their offensive line and run the ball a little bit better, it's going to be tricky. They went through some growing pains, I think, on the O-line. But Arch Manning is just, he grew up in front of a college football audience through the back half of last season, played extremely well, and I expect him to continue that.
1: Ohio State, Texas, Saturday, 7:30 Eastern. We'll see it on ABC. Right now, SportsCenter all night.
10: Tua will start.
11: Tua Tagovailoa was always going to be the starter in week one.
10: Yeah, unless Tua just like takes the job and runs with it and they win a bunch of games, I believe we'll see Penix at some point this year.
12: Tua was better than people have led on the media. They're pretty happy with him. They were fine with Tua. They thought he did a good job. Penix also did not have a chance to really distinguish himself. And I think that Penix at some point in time, you're probably sooner rather than later, will get his crack and get his turn to be the starter.
1: Sooner rather than later, it's week one of the NFL. Pro football finally returning this week. Every team in the NFL now has a starting quarterback, at least for week one. Falcons naming Tua Tagovailoa as their starter for the matchup against the Steelers. ESPN's Dan Graziano.
13: Tua Tagovailoa did not have a great camp or preseason, and the Falcons did start to work Michael Penix Jr. into practice more in recent weeks. It just, as you said, didn't get to a point where they feel like he's ready. He's coming off of the third ACL reconstruction of his lifetime, and he knows how it feels to rehab this injury, and he didn't feel like he was at a point where he could push it to a game. So, again, he could play well enough. If they win, he plays well enough. He could roll as the starter for the foreseeable future. If not, the Falcons probably do want to get a look at Penix at some point this year. It's the third year. It's a new regime there, and they may have to make some long-term decisions about the quarterback position. So I would say, unless Tua really plays lights out and they win a lot of games, you'll see Penix at some point this season.
1: Penix won't be seen in week one. He'll be inactive. When will he be ready?
2: As of right now, like, I feel like there's still things that, you know, I want to get better at. I'm sorry. You know, obviously, just having that week of practice felt real good. I felt real comfortable, confident. But we still got a little bit of ways to go.
14: What hurdles do you have to clear, do you think?
2: Strength-wise, I want to be stronger. I want to be stronger. I want to be able to be out there and give the team 100%. And if I don't feel like I can do that, I don't want to. That's not fair for this team. That's not fair for this organization. I want to make sure whenever I am out there, I'm 100%. And there's no doubt in my mind that, you know, I trust my knee and I trust to go out there and help this team win a football game.
1: Michael Penix, be ready at some point. But for now, Tua Tagovailoa getting the start for the Falcons for week one. Straight ahead, the win streaks continue. SportsCenter All Night continues. It's ESPN Radio.
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23: 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Virginia enjoyed a well-earned bye week following its dominant 34-8 victory over NC State. So this week, we're recognizing the Cavaliers' top performers on offense, defense, and special teams. The offensive game ball goes to Xavier Brown. Brown produced 98 total yards, rushing for 40 yards and a touchdown while adding two receptions for 58 yards, including a 45-yard touchdown catch. The defensive game ball goes to Brandon Hillman. The transfer safety was responsible for both Virginia takeaways, recording an interception, and forcing a red zone fumble that helped shut down a Wolfpack drive. And the special teams game ball goes to Will Bettridge. The veteran kicker was perfect, converting both field goals, including kicks from 47 and 42 yards, and all four extra points for 10 total points. With your Virginia Farm Bureau Insurance Cavalier Minute, I'm Ahmad Hawkins.
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1: 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In Queens at the U.S. Open on Labor Day.
2: That's it. Sasha Zverev is through in straights. Had to battle in the third against the game opponent in that third set, Luciano Dardari.
1: But he wins the third set tiebreaker and wins in straight sets. Zverev, the men's number one seed, is into the quarterfinals. Fifth career U.S. Open quarterfinal appearance for him. He's the first German man to reach all four major quarterfinals in a year in the Open era. On the women's side, the two seed advances relatively easily.
2: Talk about a statement performance from Elena Rybakina, who knocks out the two-time U.S. Open champion Naomi Osaka out here on Armstrong in just 66 minutes.
1: Rybakina wins 1-4 to eliminate Osaka, and Rybakina is now into the quarterfinals, first career U.S. Open quarterfinal appearance. Also moving into the quarters, the women's four seed.
3: Beautifully finished. Coco Gauff elevates, finds her best level here so far, and she's in the final eight.
1: Coco Gauff also advancing 1-4 on Monday. Third major quarterfinal appearance in a year for the first time in her career. She has nine straight set wins. Longest streak of her career, as on Labor Day, she wins 1-4, beating Iva Jovic.
4: Honestly, I think I just got a lot more looks on break points. I mean, I had a couple in the beginning of the second set. I think the difference was just finally capitalizing on those break point opportunities. And honestly, there was one game where I felt like I was running a marathon. So that one got me through. That was like probably the first time I was out of breath on court in a long time.
5: When players are trying to go deep in majors, typically they want to get better with each round. So far here in New York, did you feel like that was the best match you've played from a level standpoint?
4: I mean, I think the one against Paula was pretty good too, but definitely these are, out of the four, I think these are the top two. I thought I served really well. Eva's a great returner. She's known to break people a lot, so I was not too frustrated when I got broken, and honestly, the last game was a big improvement. I needed that because against Paula, I was up 5-4 serving for it, and it got away, so I'm glad that I was able to learn from that experience.
1: Gauff with 20 straight sets won, dating back to her opening match at Cincinnati. She's now into the quarterfinals at the U.S. Open. SportsCenter All Night, ESPN Radio. To the diamond, Phillies and Braves. This one was a pitcher's duel.
6: He swings at the first pitch and hits it in the air. Shallow left, Brandon Marsh coming in. He's got it. A complete game, two-hit shutout for Jesus Luzardo. And the Philadelphia Phillies split the four-game set with the Atlanta Braves. They win this afternoon 1-0. A virtuoso performance from Luzardo to put his team four back in the NL East.
1: Phillies with the 1-0 win. Luzardo going the distance. First career complete game and complete game shutout. You heard it here on ESPN Radio. Mike Farron, Doug Glanville have the call for us. Mike?
7: Jay, thank you. Doug, what a performance today by Jesus Luzardo. He has been arguably the best pitcher of the National League since June 10th. He's led them at ERA, but this was virtuoso today.
8: Well, we've known the run he has been on, and it has been next level, but to get the one walk, 12 strikeout performance, the one walk, by the way, appearing in the ninth to Ronald Acuna Jr., just shows like the balance between dominance and the command that's coming with it. You know, he's got the four-seam fastball working the top of the zone, a little run to it away from righties, and then the sweeper going the opposite direction, and he's got so many hitters baffled. So there was a lot of confidence in the Phillies. They let him run him out there in the ninth inning. They watched the pitch count. They felt confident. Seemed like Duran was, kind of been pitching a couple days in a row. They didn't want him to go that third day. So they went with him, and Luzardo delivered on some big pitches when he needed it.
7: Not a single runner reaching second base for Atlanta in this one. And the big blow, of course, one of the starts with Phillies and Kyle Schwarber. We had talked on Saturday about him scuffling coming into that series. Homered, reached base four times that day. Homered again on Sunday. And then today, the game winner with two outs and two strikes in the eighth inning off one of the top relievers of the NL.
8: You know, part of it is you know that when your pitcher is pitching well, like Lizardo, you're saying, if we can just get one across. And Fuentes, look, he's got an invisible fastball, so understands why he went to it, but it's like, do you want to get beat by Kyle Schwarber when you're having a scuffling, inconsistent Trey Turner on deck? So he went after him because he'd gotten the fastball by him earlier in that at-bat, but then Schwarber made the in-game in-at-bat adjustment and took him deep, and that's all they needed.
7: He doesn't hit any cheapies, does he? Oh, that went to the first row of the second deck.
8: Yeah, just crushed that ball.
7: 1-0. Philadelphia beats Atlanta. They split the four-game set. The Phillies four games behind Atlanta in the NL East with 18 to play, and these two will meet again next weekend in Atlanta. Now for Doug Glanville, I'm Mike Farron right here in your home for every game of the postseason, Major League Baseball on ESPN Radio and the ESPN app. Now let's get back to Jay Reynolds in the studio.
1: All right, Mike. Braves fall to three games behind the Brewers for the best record of the National League. Brewers a 4-3 win over the Cubs. 11th win when they trail entering the eighth inning. Phillies, meanwhile, tied with the Cubs for the top NL wild card spot. Longest active win streak in baseball belongs to a couple of teams, one of which is the Dodgers.
9: The 1-0 pitch. Hernandez laces it left field. Gone into the Dodger pen. The Tao Laser Show rolls on. Absolutely tattooed a three-run blast into the Dodger bullpen to make it 5-1.
1: AM 570 LA Sports. Dodgers a 6-3 win over the Reds for their fifth consecutive win. Red Sox also have five consecutive wins. They beat the Angels 5-2. Second time they've reached 80 wins after being 14 games below 500 during the season. What a finish we had in Tallahassee. That's next. SportsCenter All Night continues. It's ESPN Radio.
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1: Yankees are getting Aaron Judge back. He's activated off the IL. Expected in the lineup Tuesday against Colorado. Tua Tagovailoa named the starter for the Falcons, at least for this week. Patriots have a deal with Christian Gonzalez, just in time for the NFL season to get underway. College football season giving us a couple of surprises in week one.
2: He throws it in the middle of the field, and it's going to be picked off by a Mustang. A lateral, and it goes right into the hands of Lamondre Spencer to finish off the SMU 27-24 win at Florida State.
1: Rich Phillips from Learfield, SMU, with a field goal with 21 seconds to go, broke a 24-all tie. They get the win over the Seminoles on the road, 27-24. Eighth straight season-opening win for SMU. Kevin Jennings, the quarterback, 26 of 36, 430 yards passing. That's a career high. Three touchdown passes. Did throw a couple of picks, but SMU gets the win on the road. He also ran for 33 yards.
3: What were the unique challenges presented to you in this game?
4: Yeah, I mean, it was our first game, you know, getting to feel the little things, you know, to try to mix it up a little bit, show different coverage and all that. But we executed at the end of the game. That's when it mattered. So.
3: How much adjustments did you have to make in the context of this game with everything going on?
4: Yeah, truly a lot. You know, we didn't have the iPads on the sideline, so we couldn't, you know, see what they was doing off the, on the fly and all that stuff. So it was kind of difficult, but, you know, we responded well and, you know, we ended the game.
3: They say great teams find a way to win. Right. How did you find a way to win this one?
4: You know, just stay going. You know, you're going to make mistakes. You know, first game of the week. I mean, first game of the year. So you're going to make mistakes. Just bounce back from it and keep going.
3: I'll tell you what. I'll never forget tonight. What will stand out to you about what transpired this evening?
4: Man, the dub. Really? You know, it's amazing to get the dub. You know, win by one point no matter what it is. It's amazing to get the dub like this on the road. At Florida State, great tradition. So I'm just truly happy to get this dub.
1: Jennings with two touchdown passes when under duress. Last season, he led FBS with 14 touchdowns when pressured and gets a couple on Labor Day with the win on the road at Florida State. His coach, Rhett Lashley.
5: Kevin played awesome. I mean, he was in control, threw for 430. He ran it when he needed to. Things broke down. He made play. Think of the last third and 11. Third and one, we get the hold. They cover it. He scrambles, and Chunky just turns it up. And, I mean, just he's a player, man. So really proud of him. And proud of our guys for just finding a way to win. That's all that really matters.
1: SMU gets the 27-24 win after having to wait an hour and 40 minutes because of the game was delayed because of a power outage, the transformer, near the stadium. SportsCenter All Night, ESPN Radio.
6: This can't be a surprise. Look, 51-10. Dabo had to know that they were going to get trucked.
7: Is Dabo the right leader of this team? It's a fair question to ask.
8: It is over for Dabo Swinney. He is no more. The game has passed him by.
1: Clemson losing to LSU this week. LSU with the win in convincing fashion. ESPN analyst Dusty Dvorak.
9: They were tremendous, and I just thought they were so well prepared, so focused on the task at hand. It was both sides of the football. Let's start with the defensive side. I saw a ferocious defense flying around for Blake Baker. Veteran guys who have been there like Whit Weeks, but a lot of new faces. Ty Benefield getting involved. Prince Will Umanmielen coming off the edge. I mean, they tackled extremely well. They were physical. They were disruptive. And they were making plays all over the field. That Clemson offense didn't have a chance. And then offensively, it's what we've grown to just see from Lane Kiffin and Charlie Weiss Jr.'s offenses. They ran the football very violently with Dylan Jones. The offensive line looked good. And how about Sam Levitt? That foot is fully healthy. The escapability was off the charts. And he ran that offense like he'd been running it for multiple years in just his first game. That was as good a showing as I saw from anybody in college football in week one.
1: On the other side of the coin, there's Clemson. It wasn't that long ago. Clemson was at the top of the football world, but hard times lately for the Tigers and their coach, Dabo Swinney, failing to live up to expectations. Earlier on ESPN Radio, our Mia O'Brien.
10: Is this finally the straw that breaks the camel's back and either A, forces Dabo to adapt and truly lean into the transfer portal and NIL? Because he got out-rostered. It's as simple as that.
11: That's a really good way to word it, by the way.
10: There were more Johnnies and Joes. It wasn't so much that they got out-muscled. It wasn't that they got out-coached. They got out-rostered on Saturday. And so, is this the pivot point where Dabo has to adapt? Or is this the pivot point where Clemson says, we have to move on without Dabo Swinney?
11: How is there not a person in his corner that's whispering in his ear?
10: We hung the banner here on Unsportsmanlike last week because Dabo took 10 transfers this year. That's a new record comparatively to the 5 transfers he took combined in the 5 previous seasons. I think right now the bigger pivot point for me is that technically Clemson does have a GM, Jordan Sorrells. There is someone else who technically has roster control besides Dabo. But it is not in the same vein as, say, the University of Florida, where Dave Caldwell, formerly the GM of the Jaguars, is the one actually at the controller. John Sumrall focuses what's on the grass. Dave focuses on the roster itself, ensuring everyone is being compensated fairly and also making sure that you are keeping pace with the talent pool across the rest of the landscape. And that is where I think this is the pivot point. And it's not going to be week 2. It's probably not going to be till after the season. But even if Clemson was to continue down the hole that they found themselves in last year, Dabo is not going anywhere. But changes will need to be made in terms of the actual infrastructure.
1: Clemson blown out by LSU. Just one of the storylines we had on Labor Day weekend.
12: Underwood takes the snap. He's going to let it go. This one's coming down in the end zone. It is caught! Touchdown!
13: Game will go down in history, Michigan history. I don't know if it's in a positive way, but it'll go down in history for certain.
1: Michigan comes away with the win after getting the do-over to beat Western Michigan. ESPN's Heather Dinich.
14: When you look at the NCAA rule and you look at the film and you see number 18's foot go out of bounds, the rule is if the ball touches a player who's out of bounds, the clock stops. The officials did the job they are told to do with the information they have and the replay system available to them. They made the right call. That was not a human error. The problem here is the technology. Everyone wants someone to blame. But what's at the biggest fault here is the fact that what people saw at home is not what the officials saw. The officials did their job, and they made the right call. Fans can't understand it, and I certainly don't blame them because they didn't see what the officials saw.
1: Technology aside for the moment, what about the performance we had from Michigan in such a tight game?
14: Well, I think we'll have a bigger answer to that question on Saturday after Oklahoma.

0: 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Working every day, ATCs guide more than a billion passengers safely to and from destinations each year. 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
1: State's run defense against Texas's run offense. Now Texas went into the portal. They got Relief Brown. They got Hollywood Smothers, two key pieces, and also Arch can run too. But if you looked at Ohio State's defensive front last week, they gave up 45 rushing yards to Ball State. Now I understand it's Ball State, but that's still pretty impressive to me. So I think the front seven of Ohio State potentially could set the tone, especially on the road, and that changes the time of possession game too.
2: And what I want to do, if can they do it without having to bunch the box? But if they do, Cam Coleman and Ryan Wingo can fly.
1: Yep.
2: And then you got big plays coming there. So if they can do it from a two shell and play it man up and play them like they did last year, that's one thing. But if you start bunching that box, they got two wide outs. I know Smith's on the other side, but Cam Coleman and Ryan Wingo are the real deal. Yep. And they can get plays down the field that way. And if they force them out, can they run the box? Then they can run the football. Because like you say, Smothers and Malik Brown are talented guys. So it should be a heck of a game. It's going to be a great chess match.
1: Yeah.
3: Ohio State and Texas, week two of the college football season. We will see it Saturday on ABC. Sports Center all night, ESPN Radio.
4: The Falcons quarterback battle, that's finally becoming a battle. Michael Penix Jr. has finally been cleared to practice.
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6: This is not a competition, so I would be shocked if Tua Tagovailoa is not the starter opening day.
3: Tua Tagovailoa is indeed the starter for opening day. That's the key. He's the week one starter. Falcons coach Kevin Stefanski.
7: Report, Tua will start. Cooper Rush will be the backup. Mike Penix will be inactive. Really, really proud of those guys. And I told them this morning, I think those guys have worked like crazy all offseason. And they've pushed each other and they've supported each other. And that's what we'll do for Tua. We'll continue to support him and understand that this is a collective group that is constantly looking to help each other. So really enjoy that group, proud of them for what they've done, what they've been able to accomplish, and continue to obviously move forward and help our football team this week versus a very good opponent.
3: Tua gets the start against Pittsburgh for week number one. For now, earlier on ESPN Radio, our Jonathan Zaslow.
8: There is no other way to look at this other than they desperately wanted Michael Penix Jr. to be ready for week number one. And apparently Penix told Stefanski this week he's not where he needs to be. He's not where he wants to be to start the season. And as a result, now Stefanski had to make the actual decision, which is we're going with Tua.
9: First of all, I don't know if there's a head coach in the NFL more equipped to handle a messy quarterback room than the guy, Kevin Stefanski, who comes to Atlanta from Cleveland. Second of all, saying that you have blinders on in regards to who's going to be your starting quarterback after week one, Tua's got to be like, come on, man, can you just at least back me up a little bit on this one? I don't disagree with what Kevin's saying. I get it, but man, what a messy situation for the Falcons, knowing that your starting quarterback isn't actually your starting quarterback, and you don't know when your starting quarterback is even going to come back, and when Penix does come back, will he survive? Will Tua survive even through the Steelers game? I mean, this is going to be a week-to-week, day-to-day situation.
8: Tua did not win this starting quarterback job. He did not win the job. He's dinking and dunking in front of the line of scrimmage, which is exactly what we saw here last season in Miami. He is not the same quarterback that he used to be. Every pass needs to be 2 to 3 yards. You can't make big plays like that. And the reason that he does that is because he's scared of getting hit. So he has to release the ball immediately. And if the very first option is not available, then it's panic time. And he's never been good at improvising, but once you don't have that first option available, panic time sets in, and, you know, it's sack, or it's a fumble, or it's an interception. This is not a good player anymore. Michael Penix will absolutely be the starting quarterback when he's ready to go. And you go, okay, well, Zaslow, what if, you know, what if in week number one this weekend, what if Tua plays great? Hey, he won't. He's not going to play well against this Steeler defense because he's not a good quarterback anymore. And matter of fact, I'm going to continue saying, I wasn't sure Tua was going to make the team. I'm still not sure he's going to be on this team by the end of the season. I'm not sure that he's a quarterback in the NFL any longer, and I think you're going to see a lot of that this weekend. I can't make the rationalization that a team is happy with the quarterback, but yet waited longer than anyone in the league to name him the actual starter, and the guy apparently you were deciding with is not available.

0: available to play this weekend.
1: See what happens down the road for the Falcons. NFL season kicks off on Wednesday. Patriots, Seahawks in Seattle. New England reaching a deal with cornerback Christian Gonzalez. 4-year, $135 million. $102 of that million is guaranteed. The agreement ahead of Wednesday's regular season opener. Gonzalez was the number 17 pick in 2023. He was eligible for an extension for the first time this offseason. He's been a full participant in training camp until he suffered a leg injury August 10th, practicing one-on-one with receiver A.J. Brown. Contract extension hovered over the team for months, now has the agreement. Both teams, though, are a little banged up, like Patriots running back Travion Henderson, ESPN's Dan Graziano.
2: It doesn't look great, but it's not. It's not over yet. He hasn't practiced in really two full weeks, and that includes today. But they didn't rule him out. They did have a backup offensive lineman that they ruled out, said he's not traveling with the team. So, if Henderson is traveling with the team, that means they think there's a chance he could show him something tomorrow in a walkthrough. But it would be surprising at this point to see him in the game again. They have not ruled it out. Sticking on the ankle theme, Seattle's do-it-all safety, linebacker, etc., Nick Emanwari, he had ankle surgery a couple of months ago. He's still working his way back from that. Been a limited participant in practice in recent days. Still sounds unlikely he'll be ready to go in time for the game on Wednesday night, but you know, Seattle is working him through practice and through drills to see how ready he can possibly be, a critical part of their defense.
1: Seahawks, Patriots on Wednesday. Then it's that matchup in Australia. Although Melbourne is still awaiting a team. That's next. Sports Center All Night continues. It's ESPN Radio.
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1: 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College football is in full swing. NFL hits the ground this week. Patriots, Seahawks Wednesday. Then Thursday, Niners and Rams in Australia. Niners are in Melbourne. Rams, not yet. ESPN's Dan Graziano.
2: They're going to practice tomorrow in L.A., and then they're going to fly after that. And it gets confusing in terms of which day is which, because that's Wednesday in Australia. They'll arrive Wednesday. Look, here's the point. The Rams did the research on this, much like, you know, the 49ers obviously did to listen to Christian. They sent people out, had them record, you know, when they started to feel bad, when they started to feel better, what their sleep was like, et cetera. What they decided was a week wasn't going to be enough to get them acclimated. They're going to train where they're comfortable. They're going to arrive on basically the day before the game, let adrenaline, carry them through, and then recover on the back end. They have a home Monday night game in week two. Radically different approaches by these two teams to this unprecedented game. I can't wait to see who wins and then who is therefore proven right after one game sample.
1: The game is Thursday, 8 o'clock Eastern here in the States. That's 10 a.m. Friday morning, local time in Melbourne. Back to baseball. Yankees getting their captain back, three-time AL MVP Aaron Judge activated from the injured list yesterday, paving the way for his return. He'll face the Rockies after sitting out more than 3 months with a fractured rib. ESPN insider Tim Kirchen.
3: They have to see how he is moving first. They have to see how far he has come. I mean, he hasn't played in months.
4: Right.
3: And to ask him to go out and play right field every day, I think is probably going to be a little bit too much. But one way or another, he's going to be in their lineup. I fully expect him to be a really good hitter, like, right away, because that's who he is. He's the best player in the American League when he's healthy. But I just have to see how much rust there is. And when you're 6'7", 282, it's a little harder to get yourself back into shape because you're so big. This game is not built for position players to be this big. But the bottom line is the Yankees can't wait to get him back, and they are a completely different offensive team when he's there.
1: Yankees atop the wild card standings in the American League, 4 games back in the AL East. AL West, Astros still lead Texas by 2. They were idle Monday. As for the wild card, Guardians cling to the third spot, losing to Baltimore 6-4. Orioles snapping a 6-game skid. Blue Jays can't take advantage. They fall to the A's 6-5. Jeff McNeil, a walk-off infield single. Toronto starter Dylan Cease allowing 5 runs in 5 innings after giving up 1 earned run in his previous 7 road starts. Guardians lead Toronto by 1 for the final AL wildcard spot. Texas a game and a half back. Orioles 3 behind Cleveland. National League, Diamondbacks hang on to the third wildcard spot currently. They beat the Royals 5-4 in 10 innings in a game that was scoreless through 9. Padres stay within a half game.
5: First pitch to the right-hand hitter, grounded to shortstop. Bogarts has it rolled to him. He'll go the long way to first in time, and the ball game is over. Mason Miller saved number 34, and the Padres collect a Labor Day win over the Washington Nationals by a final of 3-2.
1: 97-3, the fan. Mason Miller saved number 34. 2 strikeouts in there. He now has 113 this season, tied with Hall of Famer Raleigh Fingers for the second most in a single season by a relief pitcher in Padres franchise history.
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0: Number 5.
1: Red Sox get a 5th straight win with a little help from the short porch in right field. WEEI.
7: 2-2 with 2 down and runners at the corners for Rutschman. Pitch.
8: Swinging a shot down the right field line. It's there, it's gone, it's hooking. Off the pole!
0: Number 4.
1: In Milwaukee, Jackson Churio with a go-ahead 2-run single in the 8th, and then defense in the 9th. WTMJ.
9: McGill's 1-1. Hit off the end of the bat. Shallow left. Churio is diving, and he caught it. Game over. Jackson Churio comes up with a sliding catch. He takes a bullpen away from Seiya Suzuki, and the Brewers hang on to a 4-3 victory over over the Cubs.
0: Number three.
1: Defense wins games. So does offense. San Francisco Giants in the 11th. KNBR.
4: Big chopper headed into left field and going back for it. The shortstop, he gloves it on a hop and has no play to make, and the game is over. That was a pitch that was up. It was on at the belt, and he still hit it on the ground on one gigantic hop, and that is how they win this one in the 11th inning.
0: Number two.
1: Phillies get a complete game shutout from Jesus Luzardo, but you also need runs to win. And his teammate helped out with that, as we heard here on ESPN Radio.
10: Swing a high fly ball, deep right field. Kyle Schwarber does it again. First row of the second deck, his 43rd of the year. And Philadelphia takes a 1-0 lead in the bottom of the eighth.
0: Number one.
1: College football, SMU goes to Tallahassee and knocks off the Seminoles. Rich Phillips, Learfield.
11: Nick Reed, last year's FCS All-American kicker from New Hampshire, is on for a 20-yard field goal to try to take the lead against Florida State. Jack back, hold down, kick on the way, and it is good! And SMU takes the lead, 27-24, with 21 seconds to play.
1: SMU perhaps putting themselves on the radar for the college football playoff after week one. Ditto for Boise State, even though they ultimately lose this weekend at number two, Oregon. Much more reaction this morning, Tuesday, September 8th. Pink with a birthday today after a bit of a contentious weekend. Much more on the college football situation for the Labor Day weekend. And the crew returns, Evan, Canty, and Michelle. They're next. I'm Jay Reynolds. It's ESPN Radio.
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22: And he's trying to butter you up because he thinks that's the driver of the show.
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25: Butter up Nuno for that one.
22: How will you butter up Nuno? Be like, hey, you know what's crushing it? 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
26: I thought you meant literally.
22: What do you mean, like basting a turkey?
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28: No, we're going to pass on that.
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27: 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Along with Michelle Smallman, Chris Canty, Evan Cohen with you. Good morning, everybody. How are we doing today?
24: Man, it feels like the first day of school. It's so good to be back with my friends. On Sportsmanlike, our fourth football season. How about that, Smalls?
22: Let's go. It feels so good to be back with you guys. It feels like I haven't seen my guys in a long time. How we been?
24: We've been good.
31: Great. Great. Year four together.
24: Yes,
31: starting right
24: four.
31: Now.
24: Yes.
31: Are you crying?
22: I'm just very emotional. No, I'm not.
31: Are you crying?
22: No.
31: Does it not look like she's crying?
24: I mean, I'm ready to shed a tear, too. We're only one more sleep away from real NFL football.
22: Let's go, finally.
24: One more sleep.
31: Your voice sounds good.
24: Thank you.
31: It really does sound good.
24: We got
31: good.
24: That Barry White thing in HD now.
31: Okay.
24: Let's go.
31: There we go.
24: Let's go.
31: Yeah, it's been a wild offseason, obviously, leading up to tomorrow night, which is the Patriots and the Seahawks. And the Patriots decide to give us a lot of juicy news 24 hours prior to, or it's 48 hours really, prior to the beginning of the season as they make their star cornerback, Christian Gonzalez, the highest paid cornerback in NFL history. They give him a 4-year, $135 million extension, $102 million guaranteed. That's when you do the, ooh, no. What?
22: Ooh.
31: Come on now. $102 million guaranteed. Highest paid corner, more than Smalls' guy, Devin Witherspoon, from the Seahawks and, of course, Illinois. He was the 17th pick in the 23 draft. Belichick's pick. 24 years old. And they waited till now. You know, he hasn't been practicing because of injury or didn't between August 10th and August 24th. I always assume, maybe I'm wrong, CeCe, tell me I'm wrong, guys that are up for a contract, even if they're practicing, they're not really practicing because it's like, hey, we got to make sure I'm good to go long term. But New England gets it done before the Super Bowl rematch tomorrow night. CeCe, what do we think of the Patriots' Christian Gonzalez deal?
24: Well, I love the fact that they were able to get this done. And I had to take a double look when I saw Christian Gonzalez's age because he feels like he's been in the league a lot longer than he has. I know it's only three seasons, but the kid just turned 24 years old. And I don't say that to disrespect him. I just say that when you think about the impact that he has on his Patriots' defense, he changes the math for Mike Vrabel and the defensive staff there in terms of what they're able to do, the X's and O's of it all. He shuts down an entire half of the field. Nobody wants to throw in the direction of Gonzo, and you saw that in Super Bowl 60. I mean, nobody wanted to go at that guy, and when Sam Darnold tried him, guess what? Gonzo won those opportunities, and so I think it was extremely important for them to get this done. And for Gonzalez, I know it's not the money that he was actually looking for, but he is the highest paid cornerback in the National Football League. He's sitting right outside of the top 10 in terms of average annual value on defensive player contracts. And he's going to have another bite at the apple before he turns 30 years old. So I think this is a win all the way around. I'm glad they were able to put this to bed. We heard Robert Kraft earlier this offseason talk about the importance of being able to get this done. And they put their money where their mouth is in terms of the guarantees and making sure that he leapfrogged Devin Witherspoon when it comes to becoming the highest paid cornerback in the National Football League.
22: Like you said, win-win for both sides. We know what an impact player Christian Gonzalez is. We know how explosive he is. He gets his money, $102 million guaranteed. And as you mentioned, eclipsing Devin Witherspoon, I think, is the sticking point here so that you can say you're the highest paid cornerback in the NFL. But also, there's value for other things. For him to be on a team that's already been to a Super Bowl, to have a steady head coach quarterback combo to be with an organization that you know is consistent and that will likely be in contention for your career. There's value in that too, but he gets his money. He's in a place where he knows he's going to compete. And for the Patriots, it's good to put this to bed before the season starts.
31: Compete for what?
22: You don't think that the Patriots are going to be in the mix this year?
31: I'm asking you a question. You said he's in a place where he knows he's going to compete. They were in the Super Bowl last year. I have to assume he hasn't been going 100%, not because he won't, but because of the contract stuff.
22: Yeah, you're jacking for a new deal.
31: Yeah, it's nerve-wracking. And this entire defense, I believe, is built on him because they don't have pass rushers. No. So, which means they're saying, we believe a great corner is going to shut down a wide receiver to make a quarterback wait a split second longer to give an extra second to a pass rusher that they don't have. And when I say pass rushers, in this case, I mean outside guys.
24: Edge guys, yeah.
31: Yeah, edge guys, thank you. Because up the middle, Milton Williams and Christian Barmore, you're looking at maybe the best defensive tackle duo, arguably one of in the NFL. Good, top five for sure. They're that good, and they spent a lot of money paying those guys. But this defense, I would say, in terms of getting to the quarterback, is actually built on him. I am a Patriots fan. I have questions about this team. I don't think they did enough in the offseason. Vrabel has said as much. Coach Vrabel has said as much that he's concerned about the depth. This helps, obviously, because when you make Carlton Davis your one and Marcus Jones your two, instead of your two and three respectively as corners, that changes the math. But I don't know anyone, me included. Now, I didn't do it last year, egg on my face. But I don't know anyone that's picking New England to get back to the Super Bowl. So this helps, and maybe some people will change their mindset now and say, well, now they've got a shot. But I don't know. I bet you right now, if we were just to do the exercise, and I would say list AFC teams that you could envision in the Super Bowl before you get to the Patriots, how many of them are there?
24: Ooh, if we're saying the AFC Broncos? Teams, yeah, I would say the Broncos. I would say the Chiefs.
22: I wouldn't, but go ahead. Texans, I would put in that mix.
24: Yeah.
22: With that defense, if CJ Stroud is taking care of the football, they're definitely there.
31: Bills, yeah. Ravens.
22: Bills, Ravens.
31: No, I'm asking that.
24: I don't know that I'm going there with the Bills.
31: Ravens? Okay.
24: First year head coach. I don't know if I'm going there either.
22: I would with the Ravens.
31: So
22: some might with the Bengals. I don't know if this show would, but some would.
24: It's not a lot of teams, though.
31: But they were there last year.
24: That's the thing. It's not a lot of teams, man. Because, I mean, when you start talking about the best defensive players in the AFC, Gonzo is right up there at the top of the list. When you start talking about the best quarterbacks in the AFC, Drake May was the runner-up for MVP last year. So I...
31: Wait, stop there for 1 second. When was the last time we talked about Drake May as a top quarterback in the NFL this year? I feel like we've kind of eliminated that. We don't talk about him that much, as odd as that sounds.
24: I don't know why, but he is one of the best quarterbacks in our league. And he just got A.J. Brown, who is a perennial 1,000-yard receiver.
22: Mm-hmm.
24: And considered by many to be a top five player at his position in the sport. And then you have one of the best head coaches in the entire league. The New England Patriots are the team that everybody just glosses over. And I guess it's because we have come to expect a standard of excellence that they seem to always achieve. Mm. And after a couple of years in the wilderness, post-Bill Belichick, they feel like they're back to their winning ways. So nobody talks about them, even though everybody knows that the New England Patriots will be in the playoff mix. You might say that there are not a lot of people talking about the New England Patriots being a title contender, but I don't think that anybody is going out there on a limb and saying the New England Patriots won't be in the playoffs. And I think that's the part where people have to, you know, reconcile, and this Christian Gonzalez deal goes a long ways to making sure that your team is putting their best foot forward in terms of positioning themselves to compete for a playoff spot and position themselves to contend for a championship.
22: It's kind of a foreign place for the Patriots to be. You go to the Super Bowl, you have a head coach quarterback duo that people feel very confident in, a guy who was a runner-up in the MVP race last year in Drake May. You add a huge weapon in A.J. Brown. We're talking about Christian Gonzalez and what he brings to this defense, and we're glossing over them? We're not giving them the benefit of the doubt?
24: No.
22: Usually the Patriots, when they're in this position, when you're getting to a Super Bowl and you're competing in that way, they're the hunted, not the hunter. So that's actually a very interesting and perhaps dangerous place for the rest of the NFL to be, with the Patriots lurking that way and no one really checking for them. But when I said compete, by the way, with Christian Gonzalez, I didn't necessarily just mean this year. You don't think over the lifespan of this four-year deal that the Patriots will be in the mix and that you can't see them competing for Super Bowls?
31: Yeah, oh no, I can, but I see them as significantly better in a year than I do right now, because I think it's actually justified that people are not talking about them a ton, even though they were in the Super Bowl last year. Because I don't think they did enough this offseason to make up for deficiencies that they had last year despite getting to the Super Bowl. I understand what the conversation was around Vrabel this offseason. I'm not saying leave that to the side. I'm asking for this one moment to, for us to focus on the on-field stuff. He's a phenomenal football coach.
24: No doubt.
31: Phenomenal football coach. They also have what I deem to be the best offensive coordinator in the sport in Josh McDaniels. They have elite players on defense, as you mentioned, in Christian Gonzalez and Barmore and Milton Williams, and they have an elite quarterback that just improved with A.J. Brown in theory with Drake May. All of that said, do I have questions up front? I do. In terms of their offensive line. Do I have questions with their pass rush? I do. It just feels like there's a couple of pieces missing with this team. And while I thought it was unfair to say, well, they got lucky getting the Super Bowl last year. They had an easy schedule. You know, Bo Nix gets hurt and they're facing Jared Stidham in the AFC title game in bad weather, etc. All of those things are true, but I also think it was disrespectful to them. I think they didn't act in a way that would let you believe that they are good enough. Sorry, they acted in a way that lets you believe that they think they're good enough to just get back there as is. And Vrabel has said as much that they're not. I wanted some big pass rusher out there. I wanted to hear some absurd deal of like, wait, they found a way to get Jeffrey Simmons too? And they're going to move one of these guys on the outs? Oh, they're in the mix for Myles Garrett somehow? They're trying to trade for Max Crosby? These are things that I assumed they would be in the mix on. I think that they're a player or two short. This is going to help because they would have been about five players too short if Christian Gonzalez was not there.
24: Let me say this, because I hear what you're talking about in terms of wanting to see them be more aggressive. Maybe this is just about the Patriots keeping their powder dry and making sure that when the right opportunity comes along, the right player for the right asking price before the trade deadline, that they make a move contingent on the team being good enough and not disqualifying themselves after the first 2 months of the regular season. And so I like the prudence that and the restraint that this front office for the Patriots is showing, because conventional wisdom would say, oh, you got a quarterback that's going into his third year coming off of a Super Bowl run, runner up for the MVP. Let's just blow it all out and spend hundreds of millions of dollars in free agency and overpay for guys that aren't going to be long-term contributors on our team. I don't think that's the Patriot way. That certainly wasn't how they did business under Bill Belichick. And it feels like this front office is showing a lot of similarities in terms of how they are evaluating players and how they're judicious in terms of doling out contracts. Even the Christian Gonzalez negotiation shows you that the Patriots are operating with a level of discipline that not a lot of other NFL franchises would, mm-hmm. especially when they have a quarterback on a rookie deal. So I think the lack of splash additions this offseason isn't something to be critical of the Patriots on. I think it's something that we look at with a watchful eye, knowing that New England is in position to strike if that right player presents himself.
31: It's what are you laughing at?
22: I'm just surprised that you, loving this team, this is your team, does not give this organization the benefit of the doubt. That they'll figure it out, or that, like CeCe said, they have a plan and they are being patient and they're waiting to see how the landscape of the AFC develops throughout the season, and then they strike if they
24: need to. Well, Smalls, here's why I can understand why Patriots fans don't want to give them the benefit of the doubt, because Evan Cohen saw the New England Patriots organization take an all-time great quarterback for granted at the end of his career and how they mismanaged the end with Tom Brady, mm-hmm. and he doesn't want to see the franchise repeat that same pattern when it comes to Drake May. He's already on
31: coach. I wasn't going to say that, but he's
24: already on coach number two going into year three.
22: Sure.
24: Right? So we just don't want to take the greatness of this young quarterback for granted. We don't want to put too much on him before he's ready, because he is still an ascending player. He is still developing, and you want to make sure you give him the tools to fight with. The offensive line is a bit of a concern. We'll see what happens with Will Campbell, but they did add AVT.
31: They did
24: draft Caleb Lomu in the first round. We'll see what happens. Will Campbell has to be better, but if he's not, they got options in terms of being able to pivot at left tackle.
31: I think your point is a great one. Not the Brady and Belichick shot, but the first point you made is a great one. Are the Crafts saying to general manager, head coach, and players, you get us through the first few weeks, months, whatever it is, because you're so good at coaching, quarterbacking, whatever, and then when value goes down, we'll lean in. But value right now is too high around the league for some of these guys. When value goes down, we'll get you what you need, but we're not going to overpay. You know who that's like? the guy that they wanted out of town as soon as possible. They're basically taking some, the Crafts are kind of taking the Belichick approach, is what you're saying. Because Elliott Wolf
22: the
31: and
22: Patriot
31: Vrabel.
22: Way.
31: Yeah, because it's all of them. Like, when are we going to realize it's all of them together led by Belichick? Leave UNC aside right now, please. But the point is, I think CeCe's point is a great one, that maybe the offseason is actually still going on in New England, and that because you have a great coach and quarterback, that's the way it operates. We know we have a great place in Midas that you can go to, and when it comes to your tires, you want the best quality, the best value, and the best service. 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
9: Public crash, Wilson Bridge on the inner loop in the through lanes near the Virginia shoreline. The right side's been blocked for a while now. It's stacked from St. Barnabas Road. Local lanes are still your best bet on the inner loop. Inbound Suitland Parkway near Firth Sterling, the report of the crash lining up before Stanton Road. DC 295 South slows Eastern Avenue to East Capitol. 50 westbound is slowing in Cheverly. Outer loop delays, New Hampshire Avenue to Georgia Avenue. Virginia 95 northbound delays in Woodbridge. I'm Beverly Farmer. That's your traffic up to the minute.
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0: yes, welcome to Atlanta. We hear it as the Atlanta Falcons made news yesterday. Their head coach is Kevin Stefanski, and he made an announcement as to who is going to start at quarterback for the squad.
1: As you guys saw the report, Tua will start. Cooper Rush will be the backup. Mike Penix will be inactive. Really proud of those guys. And I told them this morning, I think those guys have worked like crazy all offseason. And they've pushed each other and they've supported each other. And that's what we'll do for Tua. We'll continue to support him and understand that this is a collective group that is constantly looking to help each other. So really enjoy that group. Proud of them for what they've done, what they've been able to accomplish, and continue to obviously move forward and help our football team this week versus a very good opponent.
0: All right, before we get to the Penix sound here, our reactions to the decision made, which I guess is because of injury, Tua starting week one, Atlanta Falcons, sixth different starting quarterback over the last 6 years for week one with the Atlanta Falcons.
2: Well, that ain't great, and I'm sure that's not what they envisioned when they signed Kirk Cousins and they drafted Michael Penix with the top 10 pick in the same offseason. But yet, here we go again with the Atlanta Falcons. And what I thought was interesting about this decision was that Michael Penix Jr. had some input in terms of how this was going to go. He said that he didn't feel like he was 100%. And when he steps back out there on the football field, he wants to be his full self in order to help his team win games. So it feels like by default, Tua ends up being the starting quarterback because Michael Penix Jr. took himself out of the running by citing health concerns. Mm-hmm. I don't know that that's a comfortable place to be if you're the Atlanta Falcons, because you still got to get more information on Michael Penix Jr. to figure out whether or not he's the long-term solution at the quarterback position. But you have your two deep at the quarterback position being guys that you can't rely on because of injury concerns. Not how you want to go into a season.
3: Who do you think is more sick of quarterback churn, the Atlanta Falcons or Kevin Stefanski? It's been a nettlesome issue for both of them.
0: I didn't hear you.
3: A nettlesome issue for both of them?
0: Not taking the bait early, but okay. Go ahead.
3: Well, as you mentioned, Atlanta had a different week one starting quarterback each of the past six seasons, and obviously the carousel that Kevin Stefanski dealt with the Cleveland Browns. Both of them probably fed up at this point and want some stability under center. But this is not a new situation for Michael Penix Jr. He's torn his ACL three times. Mm-hmm. So if he's telling you he's not ready, you better listen. And the only reason why we thought he was even in the mix after being cleared for 11 on 11 team periods just the final week of training camp is because of the play that you got from Tua in the preseason. It hasn't been great. He opened the door for that conversation with Michael Penix Jr. returning, even though he had a very truncated timeline in order to get up to game speed. I, at the time, said, I understand you may want to go with Penix because you think he gives you a better chance to win, but do not rush him back. Do not put him in a position where he could have any sort of regression when it comes to his recovery from this ACL tear, because we have seen him be in this position before.
2: But can I ask you a question? How many games do you need to see from Penix to have a definitive assessment of him going into the following offseason? Because I think that's a delicate dance that this new front office that did not draft Michael Penix has to figure out, right? This is Matt Ryan's show down there in Atlanta right now. Ian Cunningham, my former teammate, he's the general manager there. They didn't draft Michael Penix. So I'm curious, from their perspective, how many games do you have to see to have full confidence in Penix moving forward? And how much does he have to show in order for you to ignore, you know, the potential opportunity cost of not drafting a quarterback if you have potentially a high pick next April? Those are questions that they're going to have to answer, and I would not want to have to be in that seat making those decisions, given where Penix is right now.
0: So I'm going to change my mind. That was the word of the day. You can get to that in a minute or two. Let's finish the Penix conversation. Year three, Penix has played in 14 games. He has started 12, okay? Mm-hmm. Which means the maximum amount of games he could start through 3 years would be 28 total. That's the maximum, because he's inactive for game one. So that would assume he's the starter in week two, is healthy the rest of the season, and is either good enough to start the rest of the season or bad enough to do what you said, which is the sneaky tank. He has to be one level of extreme. He cannot be in between because there's no point of that.
2: Well, here's my point, though. If he doesn't start the majority of the games this year, then we got a problem.
0: Oh, they're drafting a quarterback next year.
3: I think they will anyway because of the injury history.
2: Well, here's what I'll say. If Penix goes out there and he starts, say, 14 games and he plays well and the Atlanta Falcons are in the mix to win the division at the end, I don't know that that's a fait accompli. I don't know that that can be assumed. But if it's more of the same, which is him getting in the lineup, playing average to good, and then being, you know, knocked out of the game because of injury, then all of a sudden now you have a quarterback that you can't rely on. And so I think that that's the part that gets a little bit dicey. I think his performance is important, but equally as important is his availability and him being able to play the majority of the games.
0: So you mentioned what the Penix sound is. That's my opinion on this whole story changed as the day went on yesterday. When Tua was named the starting quarterback, I was like, you got to be kidding me. They're going to start Tua over Penix. And then when Penix, as CeCe mentioned, came out and said, I can't do it. Like, okay, you want your guys to always fight through and start and play through hurt and pain, excuse me. But like, if he's saying he can't do it off of an ACL, I'm not going to knock him in that scenario.
3: Especially his third ACL injury.
0: It's probably the right thing. Is it what I would have done? Probably not. I probably would have been a moron and gotten out there and hurt the team as a result.
3: But it's a vision that you feel could be winnable. And if he gives you the best chance, you'd want to go that route. But you got to think macro here, not micro, when it comes to Michael Penix Jr. because of the injury history.
0: I can't get over, 3 weeks ago, 4 weeks ago, whenever it was, out of nowhere, when CeCe says, the Atlanta Falcons are a sneaky tank team, whether they know it or not. Mm-hmm. And maybe they do know it. And it's not that Bijan's not great. It's not that Drake London is not great. It's not that Kyle Pitts is not great. Like, mm-hmm. fantasy-wise, those guys are going to be all great players for your fantasy draft.
2: They are.
0: But the reality is, they have no quarterback position at all whatsoever. And I think it is on the board that by the end of the season, neither Tua nor Michael Penix Jr. are the starters for this team. I think it's completely on the board. Both of them are injury prone. Tua could get cut in my mind at any time. I don't care that he was named the starting quarterback. I think he can get cut at any time. If he's a backup, you can't have Tua as the backup. Cam Newton style, when he said like there's too much around him to be a backup. I think they're a mess. I think CeCe called it a month ago, and I think he's 100% right. And I think Nettlesome is the word of the day because of the fact you put your earphones in the break and we're listening to the pronunciation of the word. Am I right?
3: Nettlesome, meaning causing annoyance, irritation, or difficulty, which I intend to do to you all fall long. Nettlesome, not our word of the day.
0: Off to a bad start. CeCe's Power Rankings.
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9: Railway crash, Wilson Bridge on the inner loop in the through lanes near the Virginia shoreline. The right side's been blocked for a while now. It's stacked from St. Barnabas Road. Local lanes are still your best bet on the inner loop. Inbound Suitland Parkway near Firth Sterling, the report of the crash lining up before Stanton Road. DC 295 South slows Eastern Avenue to East Capitol. 50 westbound is slowing in Chevrolet. Outer loop delays, New Hampshire Avenue to Georgia Avenue. Virginia 95 northbound delays in Woodbridge. I'm Beverly Farmer. That's your traffic up to the minute.
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2: All right, we got the Power Rankings back in full effect. We get to look at the top 5 NFL teams. Coming into 2026 on the eve of the season, just one sleep away. And so y'all know what it is. Tuesday at 6:30 on Unsportsmanlike, we love to rank stuff. And the Canty Power Rankings are brought to you today by SoFi. Get your money right. So I already told you what it is. Top 5 NFL teams coming into this upcoming season. So we're going to skip the pomp and circumstance and get straight to the list. Cam, if you would.
0: Number 5.
2: The Houston Texans. They ended the regular season on a 9-game winning streak, the longest active streak in the NFL. Lost 5 games last season by a combined 24 points. They traded for running back David Montgomery this offseason to boost a run game that ranked 29th in both yards per attempt and first downs. All the starters on the number one ranked defense from a year ago are back, and with D'Amico Ryans as the head coach, the floor for Houston over the past 3 years has been double-digit wins and a playoff win. The Houston Texans, 5th on my top 5 teams coming into 2026.
3: I think there's no bigger swing player in the NFL this year, in my opinion, than C.J. Stroud. If he is good, they could win it all. If he is not, they are going to flame out in the postseason, if they even get to the postseason. But they have that's the team right there. If you're trying to find a team that would best resemble how the Seahawks won it all last year, outside of the Seahawks, would be the Houston Texans.
2: Okay.
4: I agree with you. Biggest X factor in the league this year, C.J. Stroud.
2: Next.
0: Number 4.
2: The Los Angeles Rams. The shortest odds to win Super Bowl 61. L.A. is the only team to have the reigning MVP and the reigning defensive player of the year going into the following season on the same team. The tandem of Stafford and Myles Garrett was enough to coax 3-time defensive player of the year Aaron Donald to come out of retirement. The Rams had the number one offense in points and yards from a year ago. They subcontracted upgrades in their secondary from the Chiefs, trading for Trent McDuffie and signing Jalen Watson in free agency. If there's any knock, it's the depth in their rotation, the guys in the two deep that are going to be forced to play snaps. But the LA Rams are checking in at 4th on my top 5 teams coming into 2026.
4: I think a lot of people will be surprised to see them so low in the power rankings. A lot of people may have them slotted at number 1.
2: Yeah, well, this ain't fantasy football. This is real football.
4: Ooh.
3: I would add one thing. One thing that you were very concerned about is yet to be a concern in this moment, yes, which would be the off-field suspensions, wide receiver and offensive tackle. We have heard nothing in terms of that stuff.
2: Nothing. Next.
0: Number 3.
2: The Kansas City Chiefs.
3: Let's go.
2: 9 months to the day for Mahomes in his recovery from the torn ACL and LCL when he suits up to start Monday night against the Denver Broncos. The Chiefs added Super Bowl MVP Kenneth Walker to their backfield. Mahomes has never had a 1,000-yard rusher as the full-time starter in KC. The Chiefs are coming off of a 6-11 season. Andy Reid, in 27 years as a head coach, has never had back-to-back losing seasons. The Chiefs' defense replaces their starting quarterback tandem by bringing back Legarius Sneed and drafting Mansoor Delane in the top 10. Offensive line is still a concern, but the defense should remain elite. And keep an eye out for rookie R. Mason Thomas for an instant impact as an edge rusher on that defense with Steve Spagnuolo. The Kansas City Chiefs checking in at number 3. On my top 5 teams coming into 2026.
3: I love this. I think it is the proper respect shown to a multiple-time champion and MVP in Patrick Mahomes. Same goes, of course, for Andy Reid. Not MVP. Same goes for Travis Kelce and Chris Jones, etc. That core is still there. Are they the same as they once were? No. Do they probably need help at the wide receiver position? Yes. But somehow, some way, the Kansas City Chiefs, I think, and to CeCe's credit here, putting him third, are being slept on. I mean, some have said maybe they could hover around last place in the AFC West. Some, his name, Michelle.
4: Mm-hmm.
3: Just saying. You have him lower in the AFC West than CeCe does in the power rankings.
4: Overall in the NFL in its entirety?
3: Yeah.
4: Yeah, I know.
2: Next.
0: Number 2.
2: The Denver Broncos. This should make the AFC West very interesting this year.
4: Yep.
2: Denver's defense last season led the NFL with 68 sacks, a franchise record for the second straight year. Patrick Surtain is the best player on their defense, but all-pro Zach Allen and Nick Bonito, those two guys are dominant players in their own right. Of course, that defense led the league in percentage of opponent drives that ended in punts. Defensive coordinator Vance Joseph returns for a 4th year, so continuity there should help. Bo Nix, in his first 2 seasons in the NFL, has the 3rd most wins and the most game-winning drives and the most fourth-quarter comebacks. They added Jaylen Waddle as a speed element to that offense via trade, and they have one of the best offensive lines in the entire league. The Denver Broncos are two on my top five teams coming into 2026.
4: Top to bottom, they might be the scariest team in the NFL. If Bo Nix didn't have that ankle injury heading into the AFC Championship game last year, they could have easily been in the Super Bowl, and I wonder how that Super Bowl would have played out. Jaylen Waddle going there, one of the best acquisitions a team made the entire offseason. You trust the head coach. You trust the quarterback when healthy. If it's a close game, he's going to find a way. That defense is frightening. They have a really good case to be number one on the list, CC, the Denver Broncos.
2: Yeah, but they're not number one. There can only be one number one.
0: Number one.
2: Seattle Seahawks, they're the champs until somebody beats them. So that's the list. We got the Seattle Seahawks number one, Denver Broncos number two, Kansas City Chiefs number three, LA Rams number four, and the Houston Texans number five. Smalls, you are my accountability partner. Indeed. Any objections, any omissions?
4: Any consideration for the Buffalo Bills?
2: No.
4: At all?
2: No.
4: Or the Baltimore Ravens?
2: I don't know what to expect from those two teams because I don't know what to expect from the new head coaches.
4: Does Buffalo get at least a little bit more of a nod than the Ravens because Joe Brady has been there? He's stepping into a new role, but at least there's continuity within the building because he's been there and you know he works very well with Josh Allen?
2: No.
3: I was surprised.

0: 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Working every day, ATCs guide more than a billion passengers safely to and from destinations each year. Air traffic control, teamwork that keeps our nation moving.
1: Where they should be.
2: Bob! Yeah, I can say I don't mean that insulting. That is so insulting. It's ridiculous. Sorry, Tom. I'll call you later. Anyway, but the reality is, like, my biggest takeaway is what happens to Jim Harbaugh and Justin Herbert if two of the top three teams in the NFL are in their division and they are a clear-cut third-place non-playoff team?
3: Can you call him a top 10 quarterback then?
2: Who?
3: Justin Herbert. He's always in the mix.
2: I'm calling that now.
3: He's... According to any ranking system,
1: cue
3: we have,
1: the first take music, please.
3: He's there.
2: Somebody's cue wearing it. A tie, and I'm it's not
1: cue
2: me.
1: It.
2: You guys
3: is that a pre-take?
2: No,
1: he's not wearing a tie, but he has a tie in his car. He's ready to go. Yes,
3: he's always ready to go.
1: He has it ready to go.
3: Is it because he wasn't on the list for first take today, so he's giving a spicy take so that maybe they tap him in? Is
2: you
3: this what he's doing?
2: Out something.
1: You know how to get down at first take.
3: Uh-huh.
1: If you say something here on a Sportsman Life,
3: uh-huh.
1: They will bring your ass down there in that studio at 10 a.m. to give that same take and to start the conversation.
2: September 1st.
1: Evan Cohen said it at 6:40 this morning. Justin Herbert is not a top 10 quarterback.
2: He's not. I don't know how people could, but September 1st, 2023. First time we, all three of us, were ever in a room together.
3: Our right? photo shoot.
2: Same outfit?
3: See, I forgot because you brought so many outfits that day.
2: I figured I'd start year four the same way I start year one. We're in the exact same thing.
3: Very good.
2: Mm.
3: How sentimental.
2: But I'd be thrilled to put on a suit if you need me. I'd be thrilled to put on a suit if you need me.
4: Oh, Nuno's getting a call. Nuno's getting a call from someone. It must be first take. They want you on.
2: Mm. Well, say something remotely interesting.
1: That was interesting. That was interesting.
2: He destroyed me. When I was on with Stephen A couple of days ago, he's like, I thought I was loud. And then I heard you. He said, well, you are loud. And he's the best.
1: My doctor, when I had my surgery, said the same thing. They reviewed the tapes of our show.
2: I'm too
1: loud?
2: And
1: they said that, you're going to be fine if you talk in your normal tones. But if you try to talk over that Evan Cohen guy...
2: So now I'm getting blamed for your vocal surgery?
1: We're gonna have to have another surgery. That's what I was told.
2: And it's on my insurance this time.
1: That's what I was told.
2: 888-SAY-ESPN. 888-729-3776. That is your telephone number to jump in. Errors, omissions. Who did CC leave out? Top five teams heading into the NFL season, which begins tomorrow night. Seattle 1, Denver 2, KC 3, the Rams 4, Texans 5. We'll get your phone calls in coming up. 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
1: 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Number one, this is, of course, a power ranking of top five teams heading into the NFL season this year. Seattle, Denver, KC, the Rams, and the Texans. 888-SAY-ESPN, your telephone number to fight CC. Jalen in Illinois listening on ESPN 1000 in Chicago. Morning, Jalen, and happy one day late birthday to Jay Hood. Morning, Jalen.
2: Good morning.
1: Morning.
2: Top five team Chicago got to be in there. There's no way you think last year was a fluke. Ben Johnson, Caleb Williams, Loveland, Burton. He said the points being the highest scoring team for a reason. They got them ranked top three in offense, I think. I just don't think the Chicago Bears are a fluke. Call me biased because I'm from Illinois, but they are just, I think they're legit, and I think they're going to shock the world for the next couple of years, just like they did last year.
3: But Jalen, just because I don't have them in my top five doesn't mean that I don't think they'll be a contender. There are only two NFC teams in my power rankings, mm-hmm. right? I mean, the Chicago Bears did merit consideration when I put together this list. I just felt better about the other teams that I got ahead of them. But the Chicago Bears are a team that I like a whole lot, and I would consider them to be in the top tier of contenders in the NFC.
2: More than Caleb Williams at this very exact moment?
3: What'd you say?
2: Do you trust C.J. Stroud more than Caleb Williams at this very exact moment?
3: Well, yeah, you know why I trust C.J. Stroud more? Because I trust the defense. Mm-hmm. Like, the Houston Texans have arguably the best defense in the National Football League. So if I've got a defense that's going to limit opponent possessions, create turnovers, and create field position for my quarterback, I'm going to be in pretty good shape. The Chicago Bears defense is nowhere close to what the Houston Texans are bringing to the party. And we're seeing now with the trend, defense does win championships. Mm-hmm. See the Seattle Seahawks.
4: I don't trust C.J. Stroud. I made that abundantly clear, obviously, with all the turnovers that we saw, especially in the postseason. But Caleb Williams had seven game-winning drives last year in the fourth quarter or overtime. That was second most in the NFL, only behind Bo Nix. Mm-hmm. I want to see the Bears have more of a comfortable lead in these games. They're going to have a tougher schedule. The book is out on Caleb and Ben Johnson after year one together. It's an interesting division. You could kind of make an argument for every team in that division. And when I see teams like that, I go back to the Vikings a couple years ago when they kept winning those close games and then we saw regression. I just wonder if that magic will run out at some point with the Chicago Bears.
1: Yeah, I think we got to be fair on something. And CeCe, I'm glad you said it this way. Like, just because a team's not in the top five does not mean that the team cannot end up in the top five, because Seattle wouldn't have been there before last season,
3: no,
1: I'm sure. Seattle probably wouldn't have been there until midway through last season. And, well, whenever they
4: were. You were high on the season.
3: Yeah, I was high on the season.
1: Well, but you get the point.
3: Yeah, exactly.
1: You get the point.
3: I got you. But
1: the
3: you're
1: Bears,
3: right.
1: The Bears could end up winning a Super Bowl this year. That's not off the board. What's off the board for CeCe is that they are not top five. They could be top six, seven, eight, nine, whatever it may be at this point. Ron in Cincinnati listening on ESPN 1530. Shout out to Mo Egger and the crew there. Ron, go ahead. Top five teams.
5: And I know you're going off last year, Canty, and you're not going to agree with this, but Cincinnati Bengals have the fifth or sixth easiest schedule in the league this year. With that defense, they bolstered that line. I just think Cincinnati's being overlooked a little bit. What do you think?
3: Oh boy. Is this serious, Ron? Have you watched the show? Have you listened to us? Come on, man.
1: Well, let's pretend he hasn't. Well, so explain yourself as to what your concern is with Cincinnati.
3: Man, until they can protect Joe Burrow, I can't take the Cincinnati Bengals seriously.
4: And that's still a concern. That
3: yeah, everybody's focused on the defense. I think the defense will be better considering the additions that they made. My biggest concern is, what does this new-look offense with Joe Burrow playing more under center function like once we get to games that actually matter? Because he got hit a hell of a lot in the preseason against the Detroit Lions. Against players that aren't going to be starting for the Detroit Lions. So until they show me that they can protect Joe Burrow, I'm not taking the Bengals seriously. I don't give a damn how easy their schedule is.
4: Even though they had so much turnover in the division, they're the only team in that division with continuity at head coach. And they improve the defense, and you know, when healthy, and that is a big when, Joe Burrow is as dangerous as anyone. This offense can be as dangerous as any offense out there with the weapons that he has. They have an easy schedule, 70.7% mm-hmm. chance to make the playoffs. Mm-hmm. Are we sleeping on them a little bit?
3: Are you trying to convince me or yourself?
4: You!
3: You know you're not going to convince me. You know that ain't going to work. I've been fading the Bengals since we started the show. And guess what? Since we started the show, they ain't been in the playoffs.
4: If I could guarantee that Burrow was healthy.
1: Wait, is that true? I guess that's true, right?
4: Fourth season, yeah.
1: So is that your number one? Okay, let's go around the room. The number one team in football, college or pro, or person, however you want to look at it, that by the, like, you have to prove me wrong. It's not about being right. It's that you just, I'm not going to give in until you prove me. Like,
3: oh, that's C.J. Stroud for small.
4: 100%.
1: Okay. That's C.J. Stroud. Like, no matter what, he has to basically get to or hover around the Super Bowl, and you're like, all right, fine, I'm wrong. For you, it's the Bengals, right?
3: Yes.
1: I would say for me, it's Lane Kiffin. Like, I just assume he's going to end up, like, something's going to happen where it's not going to be, I was wrong on week one. Dead wrong. LSU,
3: Dabo giving Lane a whole lot of confidence, ain't he?
1: You win,
4: time.
1: LSU.
4: Put it on him.
1: The message to LSU, you win, I lose, week one.
4: Can I throw one more?
1: Week one. Yes, go ahead.
4: That I think a lot of people are feeling this way. The Dallas Cowboys. There's a lot of hype around the Dallas Cowboys. You have to prove me wrong. I'm going on 3 decades of data points that I have that you're going to mess this up. Everyone's feeling very good about Brian Schottenheimer and Dak Gaudy, the greatest offense there is. We're going to be there on Valentine's Day. Okay, prove me wrong because I don't see it.
1: Totally. I think that is a totally fair take. That's you and Stephen A. Because Stephen A. said the same thing on First Take.
4: Schefter is very high on the Cowboys.
1: Yeah.
4: Still down on his podcast.
1: And that was the whole
4: very
1: thing.
4: High on them.
1: Oh, nice slipping. Well done. Yeah. Adam Schefter podcast available on the ESPN app with Michelle Smallman last week. Jennifer in South Carolina listening on Sirius XM 80. Top 5 teams heading into the season per CC. Go ahead, Jennifer.
6: Good morning. Hey, I'm glad to have y'all all three back together. And I'm not arguing with CeCe's take, but I did want to point out that do we think maybe Evan was downplaying his Patriots to get Michelle and Candy to say nice things about them?
4: Jennifer, interesting thought process here. Reverse psychology from
3: little
4: that.
3: Little Jedi mind tricks from Evan Cohen.
4: Let me tell you something, Jennifer. This is Evan emotionally protecting himself. He did it last year. People were high on the Patriots. They were like, oh, Josh McDaniels and Mike Vrabel, they are the perfect stewards for Drake May's development. Things are going to be good. And Evan's like, I don't see it. I don't see it. Even all the way through the playoffs, Evan said he didn't see it because he didn't want to potentially have that emotional crash if he bought in and then they didn't live up to his expectations. He's just repeating that now in year two with Vrabel.
1: Well, I mean, if I don't see it this year, it's because I put my nice new Patriots lids hat on over my eyes.
4: Good
1: it's
4: stuff
1: not,
4: from lids.
1: Right? Yeah.
4: Oh, good stuff.
1: Great new stuff from lids. You got to go get that. The hats and the shirts, the 47 brand, the old school throwbacks, really cool stuff that they have put out there. But yeah, I swear to you, when go back on the podcast and listen to the beginning of the show at 6 a.m. Eastern, we talked about the Christian Gonzalez contract extension. That was not me reverse psychology. That's like legitimate concerns as to where are the pass rushers. You're relying a lot on this guy, so thankfully you signed him. Because if you didn't, like, you're asking him to do multiple people's jobs.
3: Yes.
1: And so thus, you're paying him to do that. Jeff in Wisconsin, listening on the ESPN app. Morning, Jeff. Top 5 teams. What do you got?
7: Good morning. I agree with CC's top 5 in the current. However, Nuno thinks I need a CAT scan, and Michelle, I'm speaking with my head, not my heart.
4: Okay.
7: I think the Minnesota Vikings with Kyler Murray are going to win the division and potentially go to the Super Bowl. And that's only because Kyler Murray is a good quarterback, and he's never had the toys to play with that he'll have in Minnesota this year. The defense is legit. Brian Flores is awesome. And it kills me to say it, but I think by the end of the season, the Vikings will be in CC's top 5 and potentially in Los Angeles.
1: Wow.
7: Thank you.
3: Jeff, I'm going to say this. I don't hate it. If Kyler Murray is a good quarterback,
4: yep.
3: I'm not saying great. If he is a good quarterback, if he is 25 touchdowns, single-digit interceptions, you know, adds a couple of touchdowns on the ground, if he's a good quarterback, the Minnesota Vikings can win the NFC North and be a legit title contender. They brought back Harrison Smith on a one-year deal, a lot of leadership there. Brian Flores is going to have that defense playing well. If Kyler Murray is a good quarterback, and that's a big if, that if is doing God's work, but if he is, the Vikings could be a dark horse Super Bowl contender.
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11: Good news first, long-standing crash, interloop through lanes, Wilson Bridge finally cleared. The bad news, the backups back near Branch Avenue. Local lanes have been jammed and northbound 210 trying to get to the Beltway. New crash, though, on the interloop in Maryland on the ramp to go north on I-95 is blocking the left side of the ramp. Delays back toward University Boulevard. Outer loop is still slow from I-95 to Georgia Avenue. Crash was inbound Suitland Parkway at Alabama Avenue. DC 295 southbound delays begin at Eastern Avenue. I'm Beverly Farmer. That's your traffic up to the minute.
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7: So I'm supposed to believe that an 83-year-old billionaire, the most powerful person in the NFL, the guy who had a 10-part docuseries called The Gambler and His Cowboys, mm-hmm. whose main message was, I do it my way and I win doing it, is going to say, self-reflection time. This offseason, maybe I wasn't great. Maybe now, at 83, I'm going to be quiet.
8: Michelle, your Jerry Jones is going to get so clipped good. As badly as when you did I'm from the Lou and I'm proud.
7: Yeah, that was awful.
8: I thought that was good.
7: I've never claimed to be a singer.
9: It started good. You sounded like Hannah Montana by the end.
7: Thank you.

0: Presented by Progressive Insurance, along with Michelle Smallman, Chris Canty, Evan Cohen with you as the NFL season starts in 24 hours or so. Wednesday night, Patriots and the Seahawks. Patriots get Christian Gonzalez, their cornerback, signed to a long-term extension, 4 years, $135 million, $102 million guaranteed. That happens late into the night, the wee hours of the morning last night. He is now the highest paid corner in NFL history, thus obviously the highest paid corner, beating Devin Witherspoon of the Seattle Seahawks, the world champion Seattle Seahawks, with his deal, which was $4,132. And Gonzalez gets $3 million. Also last night, SMU and FSU, 27-24, 19th ranked SMU beats FSU. Not the story, though. The story is a power outage, a delay of only almost 2 hours in that game last night. You ever play in a power outage or delayed game like that?
1: Yes, I did. It wasn't a power outage, but it was a delay. We had a two-hour delay in a game when I was a member of the Baltimore Ravens in Chicago, where there were thunderstorms, there was a tornado, wind and hail, and we came out and played that game. We had a huge lead going into the break, and then we ended up losing the game at the gun.
0: It screws you up.
1: Oh, no question.
0: What do you do during that time?
2: Yeah, I was going to ask that, because you guys are creatures of habit. How does that disrupt the routine?
1: Well, I mean, you take your pads off, first of all, because you know you're going to have to settle in for a little bit, right? They're clearing the stadium to make sure that fans aren't in harm's way. You try to stay warm, so that's one thing. You try to stay locked in. You try to stay focused. You go through some game planning, but that's too long of a time to just be dialed in at football. So you just have to find a way to relax in the locker room, and that's easier said than done because you just got done competing against the other team. The adrenaline's pumping. To have that dissipate and then to have to get it started back up again, that's a hard thing to do. The stop and start, it's tough.
2: Mm-hmm.
0: Also last night, this will make you happy, Aaron Judge back for the Yankees. It was announced last night.
1: Yes.
0: 17 homers, 31 ribbies, 59 games played out since May 31st with a fractured rib, the three-time MVP. They were 45-39 without him, 81-62 overall. They're 4 games back at Tampa in the AL East and, of course, the wild card leaders right now. We're going to get into the Cowboys because they had a huge injury. I just got to go through one thing here. You guys were talking before we just went to break and go back on the podcast and listen. And a caller brought up the idea of the Minnesota Vikings because you gave the top five, CC gave power rankings, top five teams in NFL going into the season brought to us by SoFi, and a caller threw out there from Wisconsin, no less, and I heard Nuno in a break taking the calls, and I heard him ask a caller, are you okay? And I was like, boy, he doesn't even ask us if we're okay. What are you so concerned? And then I realized the guy from Wisconsin is praising the Vikings, thus Nuno's response, are you okay? So do we have the if your quarterback is just good Super Bowl now? Is it the Texans and the Vikings? It seems like those are the two teams that, and I don't agree on the Vikings part because I don't know that he can be just good. I'm not a huge Kyler guy.
1: Okay, that's fine. I'm not sold that he can be good either. I'm just saying let's live in a world if he is good.
0: Is that the Super Bowl? Hypothetically, if your quarterback becomes the 15th best quarterback or better in the league, not first, not on this the top five quarterback list, but let's say hovering between 10 and 16. If your quarterback is good, you could be in the Super Bowl. Is that Minnesota versus Houston? Is that what we're saying? Because that's the Seattle model. Now, Darnold's been a lot better than just good. But what Seattle thought was, Geno was kind of good. But if we can just get good or above, we are that good. We didn't know that.
2: Our defense is that scary. We have other weapons. We have a run game. We have JSN. Minnesota is the blueprint. They are the blueprint for that. They have a defense. They have Justin Jefferson. They have other weapons on offense.
1: Yeah.
2: We talk about Kevin O'Connell being the quarterback whisperer. We obviously love what Brian Flores brings to the table from a coaching perspective. If Kyler Murray can be good or just a shade above good, that is a scary football team.
0: Just as a point of comparison, right? Like, I think that their other team, Josh Allen has to be great.
1: Yes.
0: Lamar has to be great.
2: Burrow.
0: Joe Burrow has to be great. Even Trevor Lawrence probably has to be great.
2: Herbert
0: has to be great. Bo Nix, that's an interesting one. Probably a little bit better than, is he good? Like,
1: he's
0: where does
1: good.
2: He's
0: so? I know he is good.
1: He doesn't have to be great because he has that defense.
2: Correct.
0: Okay, so Broncos, Texans, Vikings you have on this list quickly here. Is there any other team that you would say, if that quarterback is just good,
2: What about Jordan Love? I mean, good to great.
0: He's got to be
1: Put
0: Superman.
1: All the injuries they got and people out of the lineup, he's got to be great.
0: No Josh Jacobs, no Micah Parsons, Tucker Kraft contract stuff going on right now. No, he's got to be great.
2: Okay, this is an interesting one. I don't think the whole is as good as some of these other teams we're talking about. We're talking about the team holistically. But a guy who we have not talked about a lot who's also a huge X factor this season is Jaden Daniels.
0: No, he has to be great.
1: He has to be great.
0: That roster. Go look at the depth chart. I did this recently. I started looking at the Washington depth chart. I'm like, are they trying to
2: field
0: a team around?
1: Can I ask you a question? Jared Goff.
0: Does he have to be good?
1: He has to be very good.
0: He doesn't have to be Jordan Love has to be great.
1: Jordan Love has to be great. I'm just sitting there thinking about Jared Goff because I mean, the Lions have a lot of firepower. 2,000 yard receivers, 1,000 yard runner, arguably the best running back in football in Jahmyr Gibbs.
0: Here's where you screw me up, though.
1: I'm asking a question.
0: I know, but I'm going to tell you where you screw me up. When you give absurd takes and I say they're absurd, and then I start, what is it called? Like reverse engineering them. I'm like, okay, maybe he's onto something. And then it bothers me. Because you're like, Packers last place. I'm like, that is freaking crazy. And then you're like, okay, well, if Kyler is just good. And Goff is just good, and Caleb's gonna be like, okay, there's a world where they're 9-8 and in last place. Mm-hmm. I don't think
1: it's a question that Jordan Love has the heaviest lift of any of those quarterbacks in the NFC North.
0: Far.
1: I don't think that's a question.
0: But you think it is, and you're a Packers fan.
2: In the beginning of the season, definitely without Micah.
1: Yes.
2: Questions surrounding the Josh Jacobs. Circumstances have shifted my stance on what Jordan Love
0: he
2: needs to be.
0: He may never play another game for the Packers.
2: Correct.
0: So he's got to be great, no? Do the other guys, Smalls, in your division have to be great or just good to very good?
2: Kyler Murray has to be good to very good. Jared Goff has to be good to very good, but I think he can be great. We've seen him get to a Super Bowl, win an NFC Championship game. Caleb, I think based on expectations, has to be great. But Jordan Love has the heaviest lift. Especially early on in the season. Once Micah returns and that defense settles in, maybe things will shift for him a little bit. But he was dealt a tough hand.
0: But, well, I don't agree with CeCe's overall take of Packers in last place. If you start a prediction, like everybody's doing their predictions now. We're like, it's starting, right, tomorrow. If you start a divisional prediction with which quarterback has the heaviest lift and can he lift that weight? And if you think the answer is no, you're going to start them in last place. Right? Like, you're going to sit there and say, for example, let's do this. The quarterback that has the heaviest lift in the AFC East is Malik Willis.
1: Yeah.
0: Do you think he can lift so much weight that it surpasses Buffalo?
1: No.
0: Do you think he can lift so much weight that he surpasses New England?
1: No.
0: Do you think he can lift so much weight that he could even surpass the Jets?
1: No.
0: Well, where are they going to be?
1: Last
0: place.
2: That's where they want to be. That's a win for them.
0: Yeah, and Jeff Hafley said as much, and then he got criticized for saying that.
2: Let's be realistic here.
0: Yeah.
2: Quarterback rich draft, no disrespect to Malik Willis. They need to be bad.
0: But in essence, that may be the single best way of predicting divisions. Which quarterback has the heaviest lift, and can he lift those weights? Can Deshaun Watson lift...
1: That's an easy answer.
3: But Ev, I think but don't you have to add expectations to it? Because no one, like, let's be honest, like, no one expects the Dolphins to do anything.
0: Of course.
3: So in that division, it's still Josh Allen. Like,
0: so you think he has a heavy, but I'm not saying get to the Super Bowl.
3: He needs to get to the Super Bowl, but that's the heavy lift that
0: I know, but I'm saying, right, I guess we're doing two things here. The Super Bowl lift is heavier than the division lift, obviously, right? So that is the biggest of lifts.
1: I guess what you're talking about in terms of being able to win a football game.
0: Sure.
1: That's the lift that we're talking about.
0: But I got in-show distracted by the idea of you guys saying it's not off the board that if Kyler's just good, that could be the Seattle model, which is ironic on so many levels because they had
2: Darnold,
0: right? But now you're talking about the hypotheticals of what teams could get to the Super Bowl in 2026, 2027, the biggest Super Bowl ever, February 14th in LA on ABC, ESPN, Disney+, all of our great brands here as part of the ESPN ABC family. Which two teams could seemingly get to the Super Bowl just by having a good quarterback? Not even Brady, not Manning, not Breeze, not Roethlisberger, not Rodgers, not Mahomes. Just good. Houston was the obvious one. Are we now adding Minnesota to this? Did that just happen? And if so, I need the full explanation as to why. Why is Minnesota the NFC version now of Houston? Explain that.
1: Well, Minnesota's defense is elite, right, with Brian Flores. And I know there are not a lot of household names on that unit, but they were a top five defense from a year ago. And there's no reason to think that they're going to take a step back. I had a huge question mark with the leadership aspect of it because we didn't know what was going to happen with Harrison Smith. He's back. So, yeah, I feel really good about what they're doing on that side of the ball. You look at their offensive line, they should be healthy and intact. That's a really good unit. And then, of course, the run game. And then you factor in all of the skill position players that they have. I like how this sets up for the Minnesota Vikings. I really do. It's just a matter of whether or not the trigger man can be good. Right? Can Kyler Murray be a good quarterback? Can he play up to the level that we've seen him play once upon a time where his team was in the postseason, where he was one of the most dynamic quarterbacks in the entire NFL? If he can do that, then the Minnesota Vikings are going to have a really high season, high ceiling this upcoming season.
0: So you're going to rip my head off when I say this.
1: Go for it.
0: I don't believe football is always a team sport. I believe football becomes a team sport when your quarterback allows it to be.
1: Okay.
0: So, and what I mean by that is the quarterback play allows the rest of the roster to thrive. Because if the quarterback plays below average or stinky, the rest of the roster cannot thrive. What Sam Darnold did for the Seahawks last year was allow for that roster to thrive. Devin Witherspoon, your guy, Smalls, is relevant to be great because the quarterback is putting him in a position to be great. Minnesota Vikings, if you're going to bring them up here as part of this conversation, Kyler Murray needs to enact and engage the rest of the team just by being good. He needs, again, one of the other guys, Dallas Turner, I know you love, big edge rusher. Dallas Turner's impact.
2: With Jonathan Grenard moving on to Philly?
0: Yeah.
2: With big Dallas season for Dallas
0: Turner's
2: Turner.
0: Impact only becomes relevant if Kyler Murray can be good. If Tyler Murray, what did I say?
2: Kyler.
0: Either one of them.
2: You better get his name right if they're going to be an X-Factor.
1: His best statistical season from an individual production standpoint. 2020, where he had 37 total touchdowns, 26 passing touchdowns, 11 rushing touchdowns.
0: Forget it.
1: If he has that kind of season, if he has 37 total touchdowns.
0: Go 10 lower. That seems so.
1: No. Yeah. I'm just going to put it out there. If he has 37 total touchdowns, what are the Minnesota Vikings?
0: Well, I don't know if they're a Super Bowl team.
1: I'm asking you, in your book, what are they?
0: They're definitively a playoff team, and he has been good enough to make it a team sport. The quarterback needs to be good enough to make it a team sport. Where all Justin Jefferson is A++++. Has he mattered the last couple of years in terms of the significance of getting to the Super Bowl? No, he would in that scenario. You want your best players to matter in the biggest of moments. How does it become the ultimate team? Why did Chris Canty matter so much along the defensive line? Because Eli allowed him to.
1: No doubt.
0: I mean, that's the reality. We can say it's the biggest team sport. It's
1: why only, I left Dallas.
0: Because Romo didn't allow you to.
1: Yeah.
0: That's the point. The quarterback needs to make it a team sport. And when the quarterback stinks, it's an individual sport. When the quarterback is good enough, it becomes a team sport. Kyler Murray, C.J. Stroud, Bo Nix have really interesting opportunities ahead of them because they could make it a team sport, and their rest of the team is really, really good. All right, coming up, there's some weird things going on with the Cowboys. You've ever heard that before? We'll get to that next. We're on Sportsmanlike, presented by Progressive Insurance.
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11: Fresh Interlope College Park on the ramp for the Interlope to go north on 95. Single file gets by to the right on the ramp. The lineups begin at Colesville Road. Southbound 95 is a slow go out of Beltsville onto the outer loop to Georgia Avenue. 270 slowest Urbana into Hyattstown. Germantown into Gaithersburg. Interlope is still stacked. Branch Avenue to the Wilson Bridge. Trying to recover from that earlier crash on the bridge. Virginia 95 northbound delays. Dale City into Woodbridge. Lorton into Newington. I'm Beverly Farmer. That's your traffic up to the minute.
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2: That last bite was good, wasn't it?
1: Why you gotta do that? Why you gotta do that on air? I wasn't on
2: coming
1: air.
2: Coming back from the break, you took a big gulp in between words.
3: Because it's 7:15, that's when he shoved the muffin
2: exactly.
3: in his face.
2: And you said that you would always do that out of studio because the cameras are always running in studio. So that's the double whammy right there.
4: We'll go find that. Don't worry.
1: Oh. I don't think you need to. Hey, we're going to see you guys tomorrow.
3: Oh,
1: be careful what you wish for.
4: Vegas, you're going to see us tonight.
2: Vegas East. Oh, yeah. Was or was not Evan eating coming back from the break?
4: Oh, he was. We watched him try to jam something in his mouth literally as the music was playing.
2: Exactly. So he was actually speaking while he was actually trying to swallow the muffin.
1: Yeah.
2: And is that correct? Is that correct?
4: That's correct.
2: Thank you.
1: Well, okay.
3: Both of you guys are looking good. Both of you guys look like you are in...
1: We're married. Stop hitting on us. I'm kidding.
3: Oh, my God, Evan. I'm just saying. You look like you're in the best shape of your life, ready to start the football season.
1: No, definitely not that. But, yeah, he looks good. But I need to still get...
3: I'm trying to gas you guys up, give you a compliment. Evan has to make it weird.
2: Yeah, he makes it
3: weird. We're all the way back if Evan's...
2: Yeah, exactly. He makes it weird.
3: Shoving a muffin in his mouth, coming back from break and making it weird. We're all the way back. It's good to be with you.
1: Oh, boy. If we can't do that after 4 years, we have bigger problems.
2: We're good.
1: Anyway.
2: I mean, unless you're eating a muffin while you're trying to talk and bring us back from break.
1: Chef, you'll be with us in 40 minutes.
2: But just walk me through the psychology of that, though.
1: Okay.
2: You talk for a living.
1: Yeah.
2: How are you going to eat and do your job at the same time?
3: And not only that,
1: not
3: muffin,
1: well,
3: you need to drink some water.
2: And you choose the shortest break to do it. It's the shortest break we have.
1: When should I be eating? Because I can't eat before 7. I got to eat after 7.
2: Okay,
1: Eastern
2: time. So we have the big break at the top of the hour.
3: Yeah, fair.
2: So you can eat then.
1: I can't wait that long. So you can
2: eat during the big break at the bottom of the hour.
1: Yeah, okay. So you think I should change my eating to after this upcoming
3: session? Are you intermittent fasting?
1: No.
3: Why not before 7?
1: I don't know.
3: I was thinking before the show.
1: You know me well enough. I'm weird. I have my own specific routine that it has
2: to
1: be.
2: You have a long car ride in.
3: That's what I was thinking.
2: You're not talking to anybody at 4 o'clock in the morning.
1: I eat a granola bar.
2: So eat the granola bar and then turn around and eat the muffin.
1: Is that good to eat or is that bad to eat?
3: A granola bar?
1: Yeah.
3: I mean, it depends on which granola bar.
2: First of all, you run every single day. So I don't think it's bad for you to have a granola bar and a muffin. No. Yeah.
1: This incline walk thing? I've been doing
2: that's
1: that.
2: Tough.
3: Oh, 13:30?
2: Yeah, that's crazy.
3: I'm doing it today.
1: That's crazy.
3: No,
1: I do 15 now because I'm like, that other one is too easy.
2: That's hard. What you're talking about is hard.
3: It's super hard. I'm doing it today before we go to Bristol.
1: You're doing the 15 thing?
3: I've got to start working out. Doctor's orders.
1: What?
3: Yeah.
1: Okay. You're like, all right. You ran a marathon.
3: No, but I need to start sleeping.
1: A new doctor is what you need.
3: No, I need to start sleeping. And part of that is getting into a routine, exercising, drinking water, eating consistently. You know, the basics that
4: we determined while you guys were gone that Michelle does not sleep, eat water. Eat or drink water and does not work out at all. So we have no idea how she's existing.
1: Is she sneaky unhealthy? Is that what you're saying?
3: Oh, I'm the most unhealthy person on the show and it's not even close.
1: Which is why it makes sense that you have everything from wellness because you need that.
3: Correct.
1: The medical emergency kit because you're putting yourself in a bad spot, but I didn't know that about
3: you. We're kicking off the season. I'm going to start on the right foot.
1: Mm-hmm.
3: We're going to drink some water today. Haven't yet. We're going to work out today. Haven't yet. But I will say I got a new Aura ring. I slept 6 hours last night.
2: Let's go.
3: 5 hours and 59 minutes, which is a lot for me. I am spry. I am energized. I am ready for the NFL season.
1: Can I ask a quick question? Speaking of the NFL season. So there's a story around the Dallas Cowboys. They're going to be out without Tyler Smith, their Pro Bowl guard, at least the first 4 games of the season, IR. I didn't realize there was a controversy around this. What happened here? Why is there a controversy around this thumb injury?
2: Because he tried to practice and play through it.
3: Mm-hmm.
2: And they got to the point where they realized that he wasn't going to be able to push through this. So the timeline of it all, this is something that happened, I believe it was weeks ago. And now we're talking about him having to have surgery now to address it as opposed to having surgery then to address it.
1: Let's hear from Brian Schottenheimer, Cowboys head coach, trying to explain himself around this Tyler Smith injury.
0: I think at the end of the day, you always see if you can kind of play through these things. He's done, you know, things like that, like a lot of guys have. They've been able to play through them. And, you know, unfortunately, you know, when you're an offensive lineman, grip strength and things like that are really important. And, again, we know he's a quick healer, and we want to get it, you know, fixed. And he'll be back before too long.
2: What are the metrics? What are the measurables for a quick healer?
3: I was just thinking like, that. How do you know?
2: We know he's a quick healer. How do you know that?
1: Well, it also doesn't matter. He could be healed in 1 week. He can't play for four.
3: Right.
1: You know, when you put the IR is, for lack of a better way of saying it, a legal decision. Like, yeah, within the football
2: rules. The
1: first
2: time he's going to be able to play is against the Tampa Bay Bucs in week five?
1: October 8th.
2: Yeah, so there you go.
1: So the Cowboys have been quiet. There's been, this is the best way of doing this, I think. What this is. The oddity around this. If this happened a month ago, 2 months ago, it would be an enormous story. Not because everyone knows Tyler Smith's name. Now they should. He's an awesome football player.
2: Really good.
1: But because we would have what CeCe just said. The Cowboys could have done this earlier. They're claiming someone's a quick healer. How would you know that if he hasn't actually healed? And now you have to put a guy on IR. He has to go through surgery because for a decision you could have made earlier. That is exactly what a Cowboys offseason topic would have been in years past. That is July, if July has a definition for the Dallas Cowboys. Yeah. It's something like that.
3: You mean you're going to be the greatest offense there is and your Pro Bowl left guard has an injury and you were trying to have him play through it and now you've come to the realization that surgery is the best route and it's because he's a quick healer?
1: And he could have had it when no games were going on versus when games were going on. That's the Cowboys.
2: That's mismanagement.
1: But we haven't had any of that. And it kind
3: of... Boom, here it is.
1: But it kind of gets swept under the rug. Why? Because we got the Patriots and the Seahawks tomorrow night. College football has started. Let's remember this moment, though.
2: It's swept under the rug unless things go left on Sunday night against the New York Giants.
1: Sure.
2: Because if they roll into MetLife, greatest offense there is, and they struggle, and Dak Prescott's getting beat up because that offensive line isn't up to snuff, we will go back to the decision that the Dallas Cowboys made to allow Tyler Smith to try to push through this rather than having the surgery at the outset of the injury.
1: Bruh. Jeff Saturday in studio, ESPN NFL analyst next. 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
8: Virginia crash westbound 66 in Falls Church right at the ramp to 267. The Dulles Connector right through lane is blocked, backed up out of West Falls Church. Interloop still lines up Branch Avenue to the Wilson Bridge. Westbound freeway delays off the 11th Street Bridge out to the 14th Street Bridge. 395 delays that begin at the Pentagon take you to the 3rd Street Tunnel. They cleared the crash on the ramp from the Interloop to go north on 95 in College Park. Still looking at delays, though, through Silver Spring and Outerloop through Silver Spring. I'm Beverly Farmer. That's your traffic up to the minute.
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1: 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Always awesome to have Jeff in studio.
2: Back in the house.
1: Jeff and I saw each other early this morning around the coffee machine, and we started, I'm sorry to everybody in Tallahassee, we started laughing.
2: Yes.
1: How is there a power outage at a football stadium last night?
3: For that long. For that long. I mean, I was shutting it down as I can't make it. I mean, almost two hours, like, for real? Yeah. Like, we can't get this thing back up and going? We're going to wait that long?
2: ACC, man, we got to be better. We got to be better.
4: I feel like it was shenanigans.
2: It may have been. It was like, you want to turn it on? Nah, we'll wait a little bit longer. I'm getting more tired. Let him stress out a little bit in that locker room a little bit. That visiting locker room ain't nearly as comfy.
4: Listen, because it worked for Lane Kiffin, don't mean it's going to work for you, Mike Modell.
1: He tried. Jeff, and if you could only be asked about one team today on our show, Get Up, First Take, all the shows you're doing, the most interesting team to Jeff Saturday heading into this season that you would singularly want to talk about?
2: Oh, what a question off the jump. Probably the Patriots, and I would tell you, I'm a Drake May fan, right? Tar Heel, thought MVP definitely was in the cards last year. New offensive line, Vera Tucker's there. How does Campbell play? I just want to see how they, another year with Josh, how does that thing transpire? Now, that does not mean that's my favorite team, obviously, but I just, as I'm looking at it from this way, because they had a easy schedule last year, yeah. Right? So what does that look like now? The Gonzalez signing obviously is massive for them, but I love Josh McDaniels as a play caller. I think he's one of the best to ever do it, honestly, and doesn't get nearly enough credit. So I'm interested to see with Drake May and he again in another year what it looks like. I'd like to see it. That's going to be my bold prediction. So y'all can watch some Get Up later on. But it's Drake May going to win the MVP because I think he's a baller.
4: Jeff, we got the Australia game on Thursday, which is actually Friday in Australia. Oh. You listen to Kyle Shanahan talk about it. It's actually on Sunday.
2: Yeah.
4: So I was just really, really confusing in terms of the date of the game. But we have that matchup.
2: Yeah.
4: The 49ers have been out there a week. The Rams are going to travel today. What do you make of the travel plans for the LA Rams versus the travel plans for the 49ers? How much of that do you expect to have an impact on what we see on Thursday?
2: Yeah, I don't think it has much, and because it's week one, right? Like if this is week eight, and you kind of got into a rhythm and you find it, and you and I both know, like NFL is Groundhog Day, y'all. Like you just take the decals off the sides of the helmet. Like you go in and you watch film the exact same. You study stuff exactly the same. So you get into a rhythm and a routine of life in the NFL. This one, you haven't had a routine, right? You've gone OTAs, you had a break, then you go to camp, you're in it, you're in dorm rooms, you're doing that kind of stuff, you go back home. So there really hasn't been a routine gathered by any team yet. So I don't think it's that big of an issue. For me, I actually kind of like the let's just get there, go play like we would regularly play and go home, as opposed to like the draw. I think coming back for me, like from the 49ers perspective, I think coming back would be hard because you've been over there for so long. At least if you just go over there and get back, your recovery back on the other side, to me, would have been. But again, I would have loved to visit Australia, too. You know what I mean? So, You and I both, though, especially as a vet, dog, you're like, that first part, you're enjoying it. So there's it's kind of both and for me. But I don't think it's going to play. And the other thing, man, we're pros. Like, you got 3 hours. First game, division opponent. If you can't get up for this one, you got a major issue anyway, right? Like, there's not going to be any. They got no love lost between these teams, right? I know the coaches, they all get along. They want to step on each other's throat. Make no mistake. Like, this is a super.
4: And Kyle does it more than Sean does in this particular coaching matchup.
2: You know what I mean? But they feel it. So everybody's got this same. There's not going to be any. This ain't some team you play once every 5 years. These are your boys that you know are going to be playing. And with all the noise from the Rams, if you're the 49ers, you definitely don't need any. You don't need any more press reports, anything about how good this team is going to be. You know, they're the best ever. You know, it's the dream team again. Whatever it is, everybody's kind of co-signing with how good they are, and they are. But you and I both know you got to go play and show it.
4: No doubt.
5: Well, let's stick there for a second, because Jeff, we haven't seen you in a couple months. We haven't gotten a chance to talk to you about this new look Rams team with a fortified secondary and Aaron Donald coming back, and of course Myles Garrett being added to the equation. CeCe isn't buying them the way the odds makers are. He has them as the number four team on his top five power rankings, but they're favored to win every game and favored to win the Super Bowl. So where are you on that spectrum? Closer to CeCe or closer to what Vegas and the odds makers are telling you?
2: Closer to CeCe. Look, the whole undefeated thing and go, you know, all that kind of stuff, this is a game of attrition. And you're talking, as good as Aaron Donald is, and he's an absolute beast, he's mid-30s. Like, you know, he's been done for, like, it's going to take a while to find your form. It's not like you just come back. I used to tell people, don't disrespect the game, right?
4: Yes.
2: There is a part of all of this of finding, like, form with each other. How do we play? How do we play together? How do we script this thing to make sure that we do take advantage of different teams? It's not like you just roll out and it all just works. The thing that I like best about the Rams, honestly, that nobody talks about is their creativity and their run game and what McVay has done with inserts and being powerful and doing those kind of things. I think that's led to their success, right? It's helped Stafford. It helps explosive plays. It's really hard to dial in if you're a defense. And then you flip it over. I think more teams in the NFL will copy that, and which could potentially help. But, like, here's the thing. If you know you're going to have to go throw the ball 60 times against the Rams, you it's doomsday, right? Like, you better hit intercessory prayer, because you're in for a long day. But if you can stay ahead of it and go run the ball at them and get them physically fatigued and wear them out, that's like every team, man. There's a lot of teams that can rush the passer. You don't want to get in those games with them. So don't hurt yourself. Don't turn it over. There's no team to me that just says, we're going to walk through these games. I think that'd be disrespectful for our game.
6: We're talking with ESPN NFL analyst, of course, former player with the Colts, as well as head coach, and maybe hovering around the Hall of Fame, hopefully one day, Jeff Saturday, joining us here on Unsportsmanlike, presented by Progressive Insurance. All right, off of the Rams, then statement for everybody. Jeff starts. I would like to make a statement about this. I think the single best thing for the Rams this year would be to lose the first game of the season.
2: Yeah, I don't know what that. Yeah, no, you don't want to go lose.
4: You're
2: going to
4: go lose.
2: I've been here for
4: eight minutes.
2: The worst take of the season already been had. I think the best thing that happened is they lose to a division opponent on the road.
7: Probably not. Probably not the best thing.
6: Why? Everyone is talking about undefeated.
2: People, my God.
6: They are.
2: It's week
6: one. On the
2: one.
6: Show that you're about to do, they literally did this last week. They talked about, on Get Up, they talked about the idea of undefeated.
5: Yep.
6: And I think.
5: Favorite in every
4: didn't
5: game.
4: Didn't Orlovsky say they're going to win every game by double digits?
6: Okay, so what I'm saying is there needs to be. Okay, is it still the worst take then?
2: Yes, it's still the worst take. But you think we should lose to be better?
6: Not try to lose.
4: I am not. Not try.
2: It's really good because it just takes all the pressure off. No, it does not. We still got to get to the playoffs, bro. You don't want to lose a game to the division opponent. Come on.
5: Don't you think that adds a little bit more pressure?
2: Absolutely. Turn it up.

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1: Way back into that, unless Tua just takes it and rips it up, right? Like, I think this is the best case scenario for Tua, because if you can leave no doubt. If Tua goes in and he lights it up, maybe you keep Penix. If you go in there and you waffle and you're kind of just playing okay, I think they give Penix another shot and he comes back. And, you know, because, again, I didn't think Penix was going to be ready for week one anyway. And the way he had trended and the way they had done preseason, nothing in my mind told me they were going to do it any different. I'm pretty sure, I don't know exactly, but I think it's only been 7 days since he's been, like, in live drills, yeah. Right? And again, you and I both know the difference in live drills. Yeah. Like this whole idea of what, like, preseason football is now. Come on, man. Like, yeah. These ain't getting touched. I mean, no. We're not getting, we're barely popping pads. Like, yeah. That. And yeah, that's not, you better figure this thing out for real, because it's football comes at you fast. You know what I mean?
2: No doubt.
3: We got two things on the board, Jeff. You can either give us a, based on the preseason, bro of the week on the eve of the season, or I have a question for you about the Vikings. Where would you like to go?
1: Let's go Vikings.
3: We were talking about the Vikings and the Seattle Seahawks model of success.
1: Yes.
3: Do you think that Kyler Murray could be good enough for the Vikings to be the next iteration of the Seahawks? Tough defense, big weapons, smart coaching staff. Yes. Can Kyler Murray be that guy for the Vikings?
1: Yes. I think that is what their hope is, right? Is you find a guy who's stable enough that, you know, he can be, for lack of a better term, and I'm not trying to compare the two, the Sam Darnold of last year, right? That Murray comes in, and I've said this a ton when talking about the NFL. Quarterbacks, like, people talk about their stats all the time. It's no different than other positions. It's moments, right? Mm-hmm. Like, moments in football matter, right? So can he be the guy that on 3rd and 8 extends a play, gets the ball down the field, extends the drive? That's what he needs. He doesn't have to go out and carve up every defense. Like, in the moments that matter, be that guy that extends drives and makes plays, then you have an opportunity to win, right? And don't put your team, set your team back. But I think that's what I'm looking for of Murray.
4: Well, Jeff, Saturday, it's an honor to have won the first Schmo of the week.
3: Not the Schmo of the week.
4: Next week we'll have Bro of the Week. You'll see Jeff on Get Up, as well as First Take with CC coming up at 10 a.m. and Get Up at 8 a.m. Eastern on ESPN. 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
11: 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Purple.

0: Rises on Thursday, November 5th versus the Jaguars. And Darkness Falls on Monday, November 16th against the Chargers as the Darkness Helmet makes its debut. White Noise, Purple Rising, Darkness Falls. All coming to the bank this season.
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7: We need something more than just mutual funds to help us in retirement.
8: For some reason, TikTok really
7: right.
8: seems
7: often.
8: To think that
7: at
8: I need
7: Fisher
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7: to know
8: in my
7: you.
8: Life.
7: Your
8: I've been getting a lot of smoked
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8: content
7: lifestyle.
8: Recently.
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8: I've never
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7: goals
8: in my life until about 2 weeks
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8: ago.
9: Good.
7: Can you help
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9: Interesting take.
11: Is there
9: take.
11: Anything
9: it's
11: Albert, my AI
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8: Tell you.
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8: Brisket's been my whole
12: Albert
8: life.
12: Albert can get you
8: this
12: a loan
8: a,
12: up to
8: I'm blaming my parents for
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8: Never giving me brisket
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13: That is a new one on your board.
8: It was fantastic.
13: Brisket comes along. With barbecue sauce,
14: yes,
13: of some sort.
14: Good
13: you,
14: seasoning.
13: You don't really see brisket
14: good
13: with
14: rub.
13: Cheese.
8: Well, it was a brisket cheesesteak, and it was phenomenal. It's the only thing that I would go back to get at that restaurant. It was like it was unbelievable. I still think about it.
15: I'm sorry, I'm a little distracted. Cam, what are you wearing? Cam looks like Dusty Rhodes today when he wore the polka dots. Cam, what's happening with you right now, Cam?
16: What do you mean? There's lemons on my shirt.
14: Oh, like how Amalfi Coast of you.
16: Yes, like very. It. I'm still in summer mode.
14: Euro summer.
16: I'm transitioning to fall.
13: This flies in the face of Pat Costello saying that September equals fall.
14: We're not in fall yet.
8: It's fall. It's football season. It's fall.
13: It's fall.
8: It was like 50 degrees this morning.
15: A very summery
14: mentally
15: shirt.
14: We're in fall because we're college football is here. The NFL season kicks off in a day.
13: It's fall.
14: Mentally, it's fall.
8: Leaves are changing color. From it's fall.
16: This is my last huzzah.
14: It's still summer.
16: I'll be fall dressed from now on.
13: Okay.
15: All right. Next one, Pat.
8: I've reached the age of random bruising.
14: Oh,
8: I'm 31, welcome. And apparently that's the age. I got out of the shower yesterday and was drying off and looked at my hip, and there was a... Thank you. And there was a giant bruise on my hip, and I have no idea where it came from. And there was also a bruise on my chest, and I have no idea where it came from. Nuno's concerned about me medically, but I think I just... I don't know. I was cleaning out my parents' attic. I probably just... Hit
15: so
8: it
15: you
8: really
15: did
8: hard.
15: Replay steps, though. Like, you went through the last few days and figured out, like, where you could have theoretically been bruised?
8: I'm guessing it was somewhere at my parents' house, but I have no recollection of ever doing anything that hurt that bad. I'm like a overripe banana at this point that you find at the bottom of your backpack. It just bruises.
16: Or in a tortilla.
8: Or in a tortilla.
14: Do you have low iron?
8: I don't know.
14: You should check that out. An iron supplement can help with that?
8: I think I probably just hit my hip on something.
14: I was just surprised.
13: So you are the anti-Tyler Smith. You're not a quick healer now.
8: No, I'm not a quick healer.
14: Arnica gel helps.
8: What?
14: Arnica gel.
13: What?
15: I thought that was a person.
13: Yeah, right? I thought it was.
15: I don't know her.
13: Man, is she a specialist?
15: You're giving her the doctor
14: name. Oh, you know my girlfriend Arnica? No.
15: If there's anyone in the world that could have a friend named Arnica gel, it would be Michelle Small.
14: Yes. I have a girlfriend from college named Annika.
15: Like I said, that's close enough.
14: Close to Arnica.
16: Is her last name Gel?
14: No, her last name is not Gel.
8: Arnica Gel sounds like they put out a great album Arnica in the Gel? 90s.
14: You've never, I'm like surprised you, an athlete, have never heard of Arnica Gel. You put it on your bruises and it helps speed up the healing process.
13: Okay.
16: That's what Tyler Smith is using.
13: So does it actually make the soreness go away or does it just fix the physical appearance?
14: I think the physical appearance, it just expedites the healing process.
13: Okay, so you're still going to be sore where the bruise is at.
16: Never heard of this in my life. Yeah.
14: You've never heard of Arnica Gel?
13: I've never heard of it.
14: Oh, my God.
8: I love when Michelle throws out a product that only she uses, that, and then she's stunned that nobody else has ever heard of it.
13: Never heard of it. But, Pat, welcome to old age. Welcome.
14: Yes.
8: I know.
13: We've been waiting for you, sir.
8: It
14: relieves muscle pain and stiffness due to minor injuries, overexertion, and falls. It can reduce the pain, swelling, and discoloration from bruises.
13: So it does help the pain.
14: It does help the pain, yes.
13: Arnica Gel it is, Pat.
14: Get it, Pat.
15: Great album. I agree with Pat or Cam, whoever said
13: that. I'm going to give Pat some Arnica Gel for the holidays.
14: There you go. A whole basket of it.
13: There we go.
15: Next one, Pat.
8: I think road work takes too long. There's been some road work that's been happening outside of ESPN, and it feels like it's been happening for, like, 2 years. Like, it probably hasn't been as long as I think it is, but they've been working on the same road for so long. I had a bump coming in this morning because there's, like, a transition from smooth to, like, where they're going to do new concrete or whatever. My spine almost went through my forehead. It hurts so bad. Maybe that's where the bruising's coming from.
14: I was just going to say, I see a correlation here.
8: But can we pick up the pace with some of this? There's no way that these roads need to take this long to get finished. I just don't understand.
13: I mean, there's a whole lot of union employees that do road work that don't want to hear what you got to say right now, Pat. Road work equals job security.
8: There's plenty of roads. There are roads all over the place that need more work. There's plenty of work to be done. I don't understand.
13: I will say this, Pat. They've been working on the FDR since I was a kid, and they're still not done. So I don't know that anything is going to... I just think that road work is just... It's just what it is, especially in the Northeast.
14: Death taxes road work.
13: No question.
14: Three things you can expect in life. Arnica Gel.
15: Wait, Pat, by the way, can you text us where that is so we can avoid it? Because all of us are coming there tonight.
5: Yeah,
15: so.
5: It's literally where you get off the highway.
8: You're not going to be able to avoid it.
15: Great. Okay.
8: I mean, I don't know if they'll be working on it, though. You'll probably be fine.
13: So they'll have the road work cones up. They'll have the lanes condensed down. They'll have the signage up. But there won't actually be somebody out there working.
8: Even when there's people working, they're not working. You drive past it. There's like,
15: you gotta be careful on that one, Pat.
8: What? There's like one guy with a jackhammer and six guys just standing there staring at him.
15: Well, but they have
5: that's
15: to do like, the
5: work,
15: traffic.
5: Pat.
13: They're supervising. Yeah. Pat.
8: They're not supervising anything. That was the only car. There were no cars.
15: I always think about the shifts with road work.
13: Yeah.
15: In terms of like who does the traffic versus who does the work and when do they shift? How long? The people that have to do like.
14: I'd be great at holding the sign.
15: But then don't you switch with the other person?
13: I never understood why they don't do the road work at night, though.
15: They do a lot of times.
13: Well, that's what it should be done, right?
15: But that's not good for us either, because all of us drive basically in the middle of the night. So for us, it's even worse.
13: Who drives in the middle of the night?
14: Only you.
5: We do. Well, some of us do.
15: Yeah, I guess you two don't. The rest of us drive to work.
14: Where's that?
15: Bruno and I drive a long way.
13: Walk to work.
14: We're fine.
15: I have an hour plus commute. He has close to an hour, and Pat and Cam, well, Cam is like 2 minutes. Pat, how long is your commute?
8: Yeah, 15, 20 minutes.
15: All right, so really it's only Nuno and I that get screwed. All right, next one.
8: Well, we don't really have time.
5: Okay. Also, ask real quick, everyone on the construction crews have a specific job. They don't rotate.
14: Oh.
15: So you're telling me
14: that just
15: that
14: be the sign
15: only
14: person?
15: The sign person?
5: Yeah, like that's literally.
13: That's my job, y'all. That's my job.
14: Same, I would crush
13: the sign. I'm the sign guy.
14: You'll be at one end, I'll be at the other for the sign.
15: We're unsportsmanlike.
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19: DC crash closes southbound South Dakota Avenue between 33rd Place and V Street Northeast. Southbound DC 295 is stacked really out of Chevrolet on the Parkway and 50 down to Pennsylvania Avenue. I-295 off the Beltway ramps past NRL, then after Suitland Parkway onto the 11th Street Bridge, all the way out to the 14th Street Bridge. 395 delays begin at the Pentagon, take you to the 3rd Street Tunnel. Westbound 66 still lining up out of Ballston, but the crash at the 267 Dulles Connector is now on the shoulder. I'm Beverly Farmer. That's your traffic up to the minute.
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25: 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So I'm lucky enough to be married to Lindsay, who is also another former St. Jude patient who I actually met at a St. Jude event. 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
2: If you went through my phone to see the number of times that I wrote LOL, I don't know that you'd find a single instance of it.
14: No LOLs, Adam.
2: No LOLs.
14: So you hit the emphasize ha-ha, not type out ha-ha.
2: That's me.
14: That's interesting.
2: Are you guys big LOLs?
14: Oh, Adam.
15: Yeah.
14: An excess of LOL over here. I'll probably text you later and throw an LOL. We are millennials, Adam. We live for an LOL.
2: Wow, I've never LOL'd in my life.
14: I suggest you try it, Adam. You might like it.
15: LOL. 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Alone, Michelle Smallman, Chris Canty, Evan Cohen with you. And here he is, Adam Schefter, senior NFL insider. Adam Schefter podcast. Michelle Smallman filled in last week, did a great job with that. And the great texter that is Schefty.
14: Yes.
15: As responsive as any human being alive. He's unbelievable, this man, but he has never used an LOL. Have you, between when Michelle discovered that and now, decided to use an LOL, Schefty?
2: LOL, I still haven't. No.
14: Come on, Adam.
15: After she fills in, you can't just throw her an LOL?
2: You know what? Michelle did an outstanding job filling in. She was tremendous. But I still have not LOL'd anybody, and I'll let you know if and when the time comes that I LOL somebody. I've never done it. I may try it on a friend first, but I've still yet to use the official LOL.
14: Soft launch it with a friend, Adam.
15: Yeah, soft launch. Good call.
14: Text Evan. He'll love it. Hit him with an LOL.
15: Like, as we're talking here, I'll just check my phone, and it's Schefty with LOL. Schefty, last night, or this morning, at about 3-something in the morning, you broke the story around the Patriots and Christian Gonzalez. Why did the extension happen now?
2: Well, actually, what happened was the deal was not working out the way that either side wanted. And it was not a productive couple of weeks. And then last night, the Patriots and the agent spoke while the Patriots team flight was on the way to Seattle. And when they landed, the Patriots head coach, Mike Vrabel, wanted to speak with Christian Gonzalez. And between the conversations that everybody had and the movement the Patriots had last night and the average annual salary that got to $33.75 million, they struck an agreement that I think both sides wondered whether or not there actually would be ahead of Wednesday night's game. Now, here's the truth of the matter. Robert Kraft had said that they had made him an offer all along with more money than Devin Witherspoon, more guarantees, had beaten him in every metric. And if you're Christian Gonzalez, there's no way that you can step on that field on Wednesday night and not have that deal done. You just can't. It would be, in my mind, irresponsible. You can't risk that when the money's that great. And the Patriots stepped up and did even more last night on the average annual salary. And it made it, to me, a no-brainer for him to accept the deal, which he did. But it was quite a process for both sides to get to that point. Both sides were very frustrated. August 25th, Christian Gonzalez spoke out about how disappointed he was. But I think when you step back, and this is what always happens usually, not always, but often, the start of the season is really like the deadline. I think when a player is close to a deal, you want to have that deal done by the time the regular season begins, and the two sides got that done early this morning.
13: Schefty, this is the first-round draft pick for the Patriots to sign an extension with the team since Dante Hightower, who was drafted in 2012. How notable is this Gonzalez extension relative to the recent history that the franchise has had with first-round picks?
2: Well, I think it just shows, number one, that he's really performed better than other first-round draft picks have. And they had to take care of him. And, of course, that just sets the table for Drake May next summer when he'll become contract eligible for the first time. Can you imagine what that contract is going to look like for Drake May if he plays the way he did last year, which I think he will? And I think Drake May is an ascending superstar whose play is only going to get better. And if and when it gets better, let's just assume, and I don't think it's much of an assumption, that his play continues on the same trajectory as it has this year. What do you think his contract will look like next offseason?
15: 65?
2: Interesting question.
15: What were you saying?
13: I was going to say somewhere between $65 and $70 million a year.
15: Yeah.
14: Oof.
15: Well, okay, Adam, let's ask that question quickly then. So CC just guesstimated between 65 and 70. Traditionally, that position on that team has not taken max value. Do you believe that Drake May will follow in those footsteps, or do you believe that he will take all that is owed to him or offered to him?
2: It doesn't really matter, Evan, because the max value, like, he's like a big deal. Like, so whether it's 64 or 66 or 68, does it really matter at that point? By the way, you're going to be entering a time where Caleb Williams will be contract eligible, Jaden Daniels will be contract eligible, Bo Nix will be contract eligible. Let's see how the season goes for those players. And I would imagine that all of them will be similar. Some, depending on how this season goes, will try to leapfrog the next guy. They'll all be big deals. Now, you could say, okay, these guys have only played at that point 3 years. They have their fourth year under their rookie contract there. And then the team has the franchise tag available to it in future seasons. So, really, they remain property of the team for a while. But the fact of the matter is, teams take care of the franchise quarterbacks, as we know. So you can begin to wonder what those contracts would look like. And Drake may give the Patriots something off based on history. That could be. But it's still, even in those terms, not going to be very much. It would be like walking into, you know, Bergdorf Goodman and getting 5% off the purchase. Like, okay, congratulations. You know, you just got a huge new item, but still paid a premium price for it.
14: When Adam Schefter walks into Bergdorf's, where is he going? You going for shoes, Adam? Maybe a nice tie, some cufflink? What section of Bergdorf's would be calling your name?
2: Michelle, the last time that I walked into Bergdorf Goodman was with my wife a couple of months before our wedding. And she loved this necklace, and I bought the necklace, and I did not get the Drake May savings. That was the last time I walked into Bergdorf Goodman, and I'm still recovering financially after that one walk in.
14: Amazing, Adam. So basically, you're the Miami Dolphins with Tua Tagovailoa's contract, because they're still not recovered from that deal that they gave him. He was named QB1 for the Atlanta Falcons. Is this a job that he can keep, or is he just holding the place there at QB1 until Michael Penix Jr. is physically 100% ready to go?
2: Well, I think that when Michael Penix becomes available, whether that's a week or two or a month, whatever it may be, let's see how Tua plays. If Tua plays well and they're winning games, they'll keep rolling with Tua. If not, it'll be very simple at that point in time to turn to Michael Penix. I think Tua has an opportunity here to try to hold down the job, if you will. And it's up to him. He gets first crack. It's his job for a week. And if they go to Pittsburgh on Sunday in the opening game and he turns over the football and they don't win and Michael Penix is ready the next week, I'm going to guess we'll see a change. But if Tua plays well, Michael Penix isn't ready, okay, Tua will keep rotting. Like, at some point in time here, I do think we're going to get a look at Michael Penix, and I think it's up to Tua to see how long that is.
15: We're talking with Adam Schefter, of course, joining the show, as always, brought to us by ZipRecruiter. 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Adam, the team that you believe you are going to report the most on this year is which team?
2: Well, it's always the Dallas Cowboys, it feels like. It just seems like they're always, and I feel like they're going to have a big season this year. The Rams will be in that conversation. And Evan, just to answer the question, you know, the team that you're going to report on is the team that, or the teams that are having the best season. You know, we don't know exactly how that's going to work out just yet. I happen to think that the Rams, obviously, like everybody else thinks, will have a great season. I think the Cowboys are going to have a really good year. I think that they're going to be better than people think. Although they dealt with some disappointing news yesterday, a Pro Bowl guard, Tyler Smith, who's undergoing thumb surgery today, and he'll be out 4 to 6 weeks. I think Dallas is going to be heard from this.
15: I think we're losing Adam there. We'll get him back. He just walked into Bergdorf, and obviously the reception's a little bit odd there. We'll get Adam back in a second. The reason I asked the question is I think that there are times that in Adam Schaub, he doesn't always have to report on the best teams. It's the most newsworthy teams. And I don't know, you know, and Adam, he left Bergdorf and now has better reception. Go ahead and continue your thought. You're talking about the Cowboys or Rams.
2: You got me, Evan?
15: We got you.
2: When you say, okay, well, who we're going to be talking about the most, and I hear you say newsworthy, you can't predict the news. I mean, it's impossible to say. There's going to be situations that arise this year that you can't even forecast. So that's a hard thing. So I can only lean back on, we'll be talking about the teams that are winning right now. I mean, every year there are storylines that emerge. That's what makes the league great, that you just would not have envisioned. But I do think, just as an obvious storyline, both Baltimore and Buffalo made seismic shifts within their organizations, firing John Harbaugh, firing Sean McDermott, firing longtime coaches of great teams, but teams that didn't get where these organizations wanted to go with Lamar Jackson and Josh Allen. And they made the moves to try to help these guys get to the next level that they have been unable to achieve during the course of their careers. I'll see if Jesse Minter in Baltimore, Joe Brady in Buffalo, can help elevate these two franchises, two great quarterbacks, to where they get the Super Bowl appearance, potentially win, that they have aspired to achieve throughout their NFL careers and even longer.
13: Shefty, Roger Goodell got a contract extension from the NFL owners. Yeah. How is that deal being received in league circles?
2: Look, you know, he's gone through a period where there was a time where people were critical of him, and he came out on the other side of that and really, I think, embraced what was going on, to the point where now I think he revels in the fact that fans boo him at the draft. It's become a joke. People can laugh at it now, that they're booing Roger Goodell at the draft. He has presided over what has to be the largest period of growth the NFL has ever seen. Franchises are worth more than ever before. You saw the Seahawks go for $9.612 billion. This is all under the watch of Roger Goodell. You don't hear many complaints about him anymore. So I think the reaction around the league is, thank you for help elevating the league and putting our franchises in places that they're now going for record prices. And he's been the boss of that. He's grown the game. I think we've scoffed at some of these things like, okay, well, the draft is going to leave New York. How's that going to work? Well, we saw how that worked. The league is going to go to 17 games. How's that? Well, we see how that works. League is going to expand internationally. How's that? Well, we see how that's starting to work. And I think we all see where it seems to be headed, which is eventually 18 games, maybe a potential international franchise or franchises, as Rogers talked about. So, again, he just continues to grow the game. I don't know that there can be too many people that complain about that.
14: Well, Adam, as a proud Michigan alum, we, of course, have to ask you about the end of the Michigan-Western Michigan game. A lot of people are saying that Western Michigan got robbed. How do you think? What do you think? Do you want to defend your alma mater here, Adam?
2: Well, I'm not going to defend my alma mater here. I mean, I was there, and I wonder how many people can say they were at the game in 1994 where Cordell Stewart launched a football about 70-plus yards to Michael Westbrook. I happened to be standing feet from where he caught it along the sideline and watched that unfold in real time at the game. And then I was at the game on Saturday night, though I did leave with about 10 minutes left in the fourth quarter, got back to the hotel to watch the end of it. And it was a disappointing game. Michigan did not play. Western Michigan played incredible, and they deserved to win the game, and they probably should have won the game. And I never knew about these invisible clocks that had nanoseconds on them, but that's the way it was called. And when Michigan got another opportunity at that point in time, which it didn't look like they should have. The school took advantage of it, but it was quite a night and quite a finish to a game there in the Big House.
15: Well, there's an obvious follow-up, and I'm sorry if I'm getting personal. I have to ask it. Why'd you leave?
2: Well, my wife is my wife's type 1 diabetic, so okay, she was starting to walk to the game. She was okay. Sick. She was sick. She had to go back to the hotel. I wanted to get back and kind of make sure she was okay.
15: All right. So, well, I'm glad I asked that one. My apologies.
2: With the school not playing well and with your wife not doing well at
15: that
2: moment.
15: You're a good man. I'm not.
2: You figure, and by the way, let's also be honest. It wasn't like the school inspired great confidence that night and gave us reason to think that they were going to pull something out.
13: Fair enough. It was dicey.
15: All right.
13: It was dicey, Chef.
15: Well, I'm not going to end this with an LOL, but thank you, Adam. You are the best. I am sorry. Adam Schefter, the podcast, of course, each and every week. Smalls filled in last week. And, of course, it's brought to us by ZipRecruiter. Thank you, Schefty.
2: You guys have a great week.
15: Adam Schefter, senior NFL insider. May not join us again next week because of me.
13: Such a bad guy.
15: If he doesn't want to join us because of me, I'll sit out because Adam needs to be on. All right, we'll do our Schefty draft.
13: Good husband.
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19: Virginia crash in the battlefield, Manassas 29 between Sudley Road and Pageland Lane at Featherbed Lane. Westbound 66, the crash at the Dulles Connector remains in the striped safety zone. Still slow out of Ballston. Crash reported on 29 at Nutley Street. Another one reported on Route 29 at Waples Mill Road. Inner loop still jammed Branch Avenue to the Wilson Bridge. The outer loop 95 to Georgia Avenue. Bethesda into Silver Spring and a slow merge onto northbound 95. Earlier crash on the ramp. I'm Beverly Farmer. That's your traffic up to the minute.
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15: All right. We pick our most interesting things from the Schefter interview. It ended in a weird way, and that's on me. But there's other football things that Adam said.
13: Yeah. So let's talk about that, maybe. Smalls?
14: With the first pick in the Adam Schefter topic draft, I select Evan Cohen asking Adam why he left the game early.
15: Why did you just do that? And we're going to move on, I thought.
13: Apparently, we're not moving on.
14: No, I'm kidding. That's not really
15: that's your
14: pick.
15: That's
14: but
15: your
14: I just
15: pick.
14: Had to rub it in. Yeah. You know, when Jeff Saturday dubs Evan essentially the schmo of the week, and then he follows that up by asking Adam a personal question on air. We just have to dunk on him, Cece. We're all the way back, so we've got to make sure that Evan feels that.
15: Okay, let's not make this about Adam. Separately. You hear a story. One of your friends says, oh my God, I was at this crazy game. And then you're like, tell me what happened in that moment. Like, I left.
14: Right.
15: My initial thought is always beat the traffic.
14: Of course.
15: Which I'm not mad at.
14: Or you've accepted defeat of your team.
15: But if you were at 28-3 and you're a Patriots fan, you left?
14: Brutal.
15: I got to ask you why, don't
14: Brutal.
15: I?
14: Brutal.
15: I mean, 28-3 would be the reason. But
13: yeah, I mean.
15: Western Michigan was not exactly 28-3. It wasn't the level of excitement.
13: Yeah, but Michigan didn't cover themselves in glory. Outside of the first drive, it was.
9: Hold on. Guys. I know you guys haven't done the show in a while. Are you. Evan Cohen is allowed to ask that question. As a Heat fan.
15: Like, I didn't leave that game early.
9: Well,
15: I was there.
9: Because you were working. But.
15: Although I have no recollection of the shot, I swear to you, there's a chance I may have been in a media elevator on the way down to, when you go down at the
14: bottom. Yeah.
15: But obviously, those are not aware. There's like a section for media at most of these stadiums or arenas. And then, like, with a certain amount of time remaining, you go down to, like, the field or the floor or the ice level. There's a chance I may have been in there in the elevator for Ray Allen's shot. Anyway, who is next?
13: Okay, so for my pick in the Adam Schefter draft, I am going with the Christian Gonzalez contract setting the stage for a massive extension for quarterback Drake May.
14: That's the right pick.
13: Getting this business done with Gonzo means that that won't be a distraction, that won't be an impediment to next offseason's top priority, which is extending their franchise quarterback, Drake May, who Schefter says he expects to have a phenomenal year and can continue the leaps and the growth that we saw from year one to year two, going from year two to year three. So the contract extension for Drake May and how that is going to be top priority for the New England Patriots and how that colored the Patriots' urgency to get a deal done with Christian Gonzalez before the start of this season.
15: All right, my pick. It's a piggyback off of that, so we'll kind of do this together. I think next summer we're going to have a $70 million a year quarterback.
13: Yeah.
15: Because don't you think whoever goes first will be above 60, and then each one of them, like let's say Jaden.
14: To top him.
15: Yeah, let's say Jaden has a big year this year. Let's say Drake May has a big year this year. Let's say Caleb has a big year this year. And what do you have, Broncos 2 in your power rankings?
13: Yeah.
15: So by that, you had the Seahawks 1, Broncos in the Super Bowl. Hypothetically, Bo Nix, big year. So that means we're going to have let's say the first one gets 62 or 63.
13: Yeah.
15: And each one goes up 2 or 3 million.
13: Yeah.
15: We're going to, I'll
13: say this. The surprise for me is what Schefter said in terms of how Drake May is continuing to improve, how he's continuing to be an ascending player. To me, that's the biggest. That's the biggest takeaway, right? Because if you saw the leap that Drake made from year one to year two, he was a runner-up for MVP. If he follows that up with an even bigger year this year, now that he has A.J. Brown and Romeo Doubs in his receiving corps, I think there's a world that exists where Drake May could flirt with being a $70 million a year quarterback.
15: Vegas East, your pick.
17: Our selection is the turning around from some of the perception of Roger Goodell because of how much money he has made everyone. Obviously, some bumpy spots along the way, but really he's gotten everything done that he has said he wants to get done, and he's made people billionaires and millionaires. So I think he has become a very respected commissioner, even though he still gets booed at the draft every year.
13: I mean, yeah, it's been really bumpy for Roger Goodell. Like, let's not make any bones about it.
14: But they've bumped all the way to the bank.
13: No, I'm not saying that they haven't. I mean, but it begs the question of whether or not the NFL is too big to fail, right? Because Roger Goodell has overseen a period of the league where there's been some incredible controversies, right? You have what happened with Ray Rice.
14: Totally.
13: Under Roger Goodell's purview. You had what happened with Colin Kaepernick and the protests and the political involvement and that co-opting some of that movement. You had George Floyd and how players felt around that. There's been a lot of stuff that Roger Goodell has had to deal with while maintaining this linear ascent when it comes to revenue in the league. We're talking about the NFL being a $25 billion a year business. Yep. We've got international game expansion. We've got regular season expansion. We've got record valuations for these franchises. I mean, it's really impressive what the league has been able to do under his leadership, given all of the controversies that they've found themselves in.
14: I was going to get to this in All the Small Things, which is coming up next, but just to throw this in there. In 2010, league revenues, around $8 billion. Now, 25, as you said. Exponential growth under Roger Goodell.
15: As Smalls mentioned, coming up, all the
14: small things.
15: But first, this from Smalls and the Wellness Company.
14: That's right, Evan. You were talking earlier in the show about how unhealthy I am, and thankfully I have the Wellness Company because there's nothing worse than waking up sick. At this time of the year, kids are back at school. 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
19: DC delays southbound DC 295 really out of Chevrolet on the Parkway and 50 down to Pennsylvania Avenue and the 11th Street Bridge. The freeway slow its length from the 11th Street Bridge out to the 14th Street Bridge. 395 delays that begin in Shirlington take you over to the 3rd Street Tunnel. The inner loop still stacks up St. Barnabas to the Wilson Bridge, Springfield to Gallows Road, the outer loop from I-95 to Georgia Avenue and from Old Georgetown Road toward the Legion Bridge, inner loop Bethesda into Silver Spring, College Park. Park into Greenbelt. I'm Beverly Farmer. That's your traffic up to the minute.
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0: the Small Things with Michelle Smallman.
1: So, bing bong, indeed. It is time for All the Small Things, and it's brought to you by Sherwin-Williams. Capture moments in color with paint made to last. Alongside the Ocho, Evan Cohen, and our resident Super Bowl champion, Chris Canty, I am Michelle Smallman. Guys, it's great to all be back together. It does feel like the first day of school. We have 24 hours until the NFL season kicks off. We haven't been together in like a month. So I'm happy to have us all together.
2: When was it? August 20th, maybe? I think something like that, right before your surgery. Mm-hmm. I think.
3: No, all together, it's been 26 shows.
1: 26 shows?
4: Dude, we have a problem. What? He's
5: good thing Nuno's not counting.
4: Yeah, he's counting stuff. That's when you and I are in trouble. She's why? Fine.
1: I don't
4: know.
1: I was here?
4: It's like somehow, like, go to all
6: the
4: small
6: things. First of all, the reason why, I mean, let's not forget, Nuno was the one that sent me off the show.
4: Yeah.
6: Like, then Nuno was saying, hey, you need to go to the doctor.
3: We've
6: had enough of this.
1: I told you. You know
6: when they send a black man to the doctor, they're going to find something wrong. You know that. So okay. I don't understand what you were expecting, sir.
2: Yes, get the camera just on him after that comment.
6: I don't know if anybody has told you, but your voice doesn't sound right. You probably need to go see a doctor. What did you think was going to happen, Nuno?
3: They found that you had an issue.
6: They found that I had an issue, but it took me off the show for 3 weeks.
2: One shot, Nuno.
3: And Freddie that day said, this black man, talking about himself, jeez, goes to the doctors. Hey, like,
5: can we just clip that, Kim? Just make that a rejoin of Nuno saying that.
2: Smalls, let's go back to you, please.
1: Okay.
2: I played fake director enough.
1: Our segment is brought to you by Sherwin-Williams, and you know when I like to paint things, I paint the town red because I'm a St. Louis Cardinals fan, and that's exactly where we are going. Let's talk about crooked hats, boys. Friday night, Cardinals-Rockies. Hansel Rincon made his Major League Baseball debut, a huge moment for the young man in the sixth inning of the game. He goes out there on the bump. His hat was slightly tilted, slightly. Home plate umpire Doug Eddings, he didn't like it, so he started yelling at Rincon, told him to fix it. Rincon looked a little confused, but he did it. You could tell catcher Leo Bernal of the Cardinals thought that this was crazy. You could see the body language and the faces from the guys being like, what is this guy doing? What is the umpire doing? And so did Ali Marmol, manager of the Cardinals, friend of the show, friend in life. He went out there and gave Eddings, the ump, a piece of his mind. Then Eddings takes it a step further. He gives Rincon a pitch clock violation. He throws out Ali. Ali's in his face, just absolutely flabbergasted by what is happening because this is not a uniform violation, guys. Rincon was doing absolutely nothing wrong. So Ali gets tossed from the game, tells the guy to grow up. He spoke about it after the game. Here's the Cardinals manager.
7: Obviously, the fireworks in the sixth inning. What was up with you and Doug Eddings?
8: Some words exchanged there. Quite honestly, I thought it was pretty embarrassing on his end. We have a kid making his debut, and in between an at-bat, he tells him that he needs to fix his hat, and the kid's not going to wear his hat like that on my field. So last I checked, this was Coors Field. So I took issues with it. And then the pitch violation while I'm out there having a discussion, that's also stupid in my opinion. So there's a lot of moving parts to that one. At the end of the day, I thought they handled it poorly, and I'd like an explanation at some point.
1: He also missed an insanely easy call at home plate. The Cardinals go on to win the game 7-6, but this story is far from over, okay? So after the game, Eddings, the home plate umpire, said that Rockies catcher Hunter Goodman had mentioned something about the hat, which is why he addressed it. Goodman was like, what? Do not involve me. I had nothing to do with this. So he is very denying this vehemently. Warren Schaefer, the manager of the Rockies, has words with him. So what happens? Both teams come out the next day with their hats tilted, just slightly. The Cardinals have turned it into kind of a rallying cry, but the Rockies and the Cardinals took issue with this, and so did Major League Baseball, because they made Eddings say something. They made him apologize to Rincon and speak to both Warren Schaefer and Ali Marmol. And I cannot tell you how big of an issue I had with this. You took a young man's Major League Baseball debut and you made it about yourself.
6: Mm-hmm.
1: You were wrong. You took no accountability, and then you bring in Goodman, you bring in somebody else into this instead of saying, hey, I made a mistake, I shouldn't have involved myself. I think Ali said it right. It was embarrassing, and there was a lack of accountability here that was astounding to me. Shout out to the Cardinals for the way that they handled it, but this is my issue, the greater question I have for you guys. It is a privilege to be involved in sports in any way, whether you're playing the game, whether you're coaching the game, officiating the game, talking about the game the way that we do. But officials who have consequential decisions to make that impact the game or moments like this are not held accountable. I have said this for a long time. When are we going to have some sort of mechanism in place where officials or refs can be made available to the media or have to stand on business when they do something like this?
6: Well, the umpire unions will never let that happen, right? Even though you don't want to defend the actions of this particular official, you do have to protect the rights or defend the rights of the constituency in which you represent as a part of an employment union. So I get where you're coming from, and I'm with you on that. It's embarrassing for Major League Baseball to have this ump take this tack with this player. But I don't know what happens from here. Mm-hmm. I don't know that he's not going to have opportunities, get other assignments, and continue to be a part of, you know, umpiring Major League Baseball games. It just sucks that he took this moment from that player, from Rick Cohn, and from the team. I don't understand how an official can come into a game with that kind of agenda and have a point to prove when it comes to this player who's just getting to the show.
4: Question, when you said it's not a violation, uniform violation, how do you know how you're supposed to wear your hat? Like, in theory, could he wear it backwards?
1: So I looked it up.
4: Yeah.
1: MLB Rule 3.03 about players' uniforms is does not contain any specific standards for hats. Rule 3.03 G and H cover potential distractions, patterns, things that could mimic a baseball, things of that nature. There is nothing in the rule book about hats, and there is nothing that would even slightly indicate that this would be a violation. It was an embarrassment.
4: Yeah, that's his.
6: He was going into this picking a fight. He wanted to smoke.
4: And this is not the first player to wear a crooked hat.
1: Not at all.
4: Yeah, there have been a million players that, I mean, when I say crooked, I mean like off to the side a little.

0: 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Working every day, ATCs guide more than a billion passengers safely to and from destinations each year. 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
1: Want to make it about you? Cool, then you have to face the media. You have to face the firing squad and answer for yourself. And obviously that's not going to happen, but it frustrates me.
2: All right, just when we were waiting for the next Angel Hernandez.
1: Well, we found
2: him. We got him.
1: You're up. Finally, CeCe, I saw on social media that you went to the U.S. Open.
2: I did.
1: I did, too. Evan, have you been?
3: We went to Kids Day. Yeah, we took my kid. They have a kid, free Kids Day every year. You should do that probably next year or the year after. It's very cool. Free Kids Day. You can go all around the U.S. Open. It's awesome.
1: It's such a great
3: And Savannah Bananas performed as well at the free Kids Day.
2: Really?
3: I mean, not the whole team, obviously, but they did some sort of performance at Arthur Ashe. Yeah.
1: Well, the U.S. Open is a wonderful event. It was very cool. I got to see Carlos Alcaraz defeat Tommy Paul, crushed him 6-4, 6-3, 6-4, straight sets in the second match over at Arthur Ashe. And Carlos Alcaraz was playing in his first tournament. He had a four-month absence, because he has a wrist injury. He said he wasn't going to come back if he didn't feel like he could play like his usual self. He is so good. I know that you watch things on TV, and you can obviously tell the greatness of an athlete. Watching Carlos Alcaraz in person blew my mind. He is so talented, and he's so young, guys. He's in his early 20s. He is going to be dominating tennis for some time. I'm wondering, when it's all said and done, where Carlos Alcaraz will rank amongst the greats in tennis.
3: He's got to scoop him up early. That's the key, and he already has started to. He's really good now. I think he could be better in a year or two. I think he's getting better every single year. His outfits are great.
2: He's already at the top. Beautiful head of hair.
3: Thank you. Oh, you know
2: what?
3: I got into a fight with her last week.
1: He did.
3: We got into an argument last week.
1: The flow is flowing.
3: I know. Thank you. Boy, you're
1: going to
3: hate
1: buzzed his head?
3: This is getting weird. CeCe, this is getting weird. What did I say to you last week? Carlos Alcaraz is 1 or 2 years away from being the best-looking male athlete in all of sports. He's kind of getting there.
2: Okay.
3: He's, you know, because he's very young still.
1: He's 23 years old.
3: He's growing into himself. He's ripped now. He's got Travis Scott sitting courtside. He's got the cool hair. He's got these, like, the Nike get-up.
1: Cool style.
3: I mean.
1: Chocolate brown, excellent.
3: 1 or 2 years away from being the best-looking athlete in all of sports. Male.
1: So you prefer the long hair as opposed to the buzz cut?
3: Oh, his long... What did CeCe just say? Unsolicited. I didn't talk to him about this. We got into an argument as to the best-looking tennis player out there. Because tennis is really doing well right now. The U.S. Open coverage has been great. And
1: excellent.
3: I think it is sneaky. The, like, big tennis events... I know a lot of people, rightfully so, have golf events on their bucket list. Masters, of course. I think put some tennis events on your bucket list.
1: I cannot agree more. The U.S. Open was
3: wonderful. It's expensive.
2: The Blue Room, really, really cool.
1: Okay, well, I don't know that everybody's getting there. I didn't get access to that, CeCe, but...
2: Just saying.
1: But I did try
3: Honey Dukes. I've never been there.
2: Everything's in the Blue Room. It's great. It's great. If you haven't been, make it a priority to go next year. The Blue Room is awesome.
3: Get a second job if you need to, by the way. All the small things, as always. Great stuff. Smallsy, here's a big thing. Granger CeCe, getting the job done, as always.
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2: An extended show.
1: Because of all the rain. Well, did you see what happened with them? There was the lightning outside with them, so they had to go back inside also. Mm-hmm. All weekend long, all over college football. And from what I was told, according to sources close to me, we have a member of our team, the great Pratik Patel, who's a member of our team, events, marketing, etc. Somehow, when this is this guy to a T. When the lightning struck, he was pushed outside. They're like, Pratik, go fix it. He's like, how am I going to fix lightning? And Amber and Zaz go inside, and Pratik goes outside. So, and we got the show.
3: Just saw Pratik, by the way. He's walking around the hallways
1: here. Oh, wow. All right. Well,
4: Pratik's the best.
3: Beat you guys here.
4: He's a jocose guy.
1: He's a what?
4: A jocose guy.
1: I guess that's the word of the day.
4: Playful, merry, or being given to joking and good humor. Jocose.
1: He's not playful and merry at all.
4: You don't know him. The way that I know.
2: Okay.
5: Wow.
4: You want to know why Evan doesn't know him that way?
2: Use that word in casual conversation, though. Yeah.
4: Jocose?
2: Jocose.
4: Why not?
1: Again, sounds like a name.
2: Yeah.
1: She has two names.
2: Jocose.
4: Jocose.
2: No, I don't know Joe.
6: Jocose is a member of...
1: Where?
6: He was a member of Arnica Gel.
4: Wait, is Jocose dating Arnica Gel? Are they a couple, Joe and Arnica?
3: Yeah, they were the lead singers of the band.
1: I could see...
4: Jocose.
1: Who did I see you with recently that was... Another player that comes in here, and you got, Steve Smith. When you were with Steve Smith, and you guys were like catching up, and like, oh, have you seen this? That person's here. Jocose could have been worked into that conversation.
2: Jocose, yeah.
1: Right? When you and Steve Smith were catching up, wide receiver,
2: he was on the
4: practice squad, Jocose relationship.
2: Jocose, yeah.
1: Like, you keep in touch with him? Nah, I haven't seen him in 10 years. Where is he at? Oh, he runs his financial firm. This guy, Jocose, is unbelievable, Jocose.
4: Oh, do they also know Mo Zambique?
1: Mozambique. Oh, yeah. You got me confused. I'm like, Mo Coast?
4: But it's together quite the squad. Arnica, man. Joe, Mo.
2: Wow.
1: Anyway. All right. We are on Sportsmanlike here on ESPN Radio, ESPNU. We are presented by Progressive Insurance. So Cleveland Browns quarterback situation. Have you heard about that? That's usually a thing, as always. And Todd
2: Munkin. Joe playing for them too?
1: Maybe
4: they wish Joe was playing for them.
1: Todd Munkin, head coach of the Cleveland Browns, gave an update as to what is going on with his QB position.
7: Todd, is there a world in which Taylor Green could possibly be up for this game in Jacksonville, either as a special package guy or perhaps even if you were going to use him, maybe even as the backup?
8: Could be. There could be a package where we have him.
9: So then you would activate three quarterbacks?
8: That's the word possibly. It's possible that he could be, that we could use him in that.
9: Is three too many for a Sunday?
8: Well, I don't think if we could afford it, it'd be nice to have five or six quarterbacks up. But three's a lot.
1: Okay, three's a lot. Teams are carrying more now from four quarterbacks, four tight ends. I mean, everybody's carrying a lot of different players now on this roster, on these rosters. So that was interesting because that's a quarterback not named Deshaun Watson and not named Shedeur Sanders and Talon Green, a rookie out of Arkansas. Mm-hmm. What does that mean? They could have packages for him. What would he be doing in your mind? I've never seen you at a loss for words. The Browns are going to frustrate you this much.
2: He's going to be doing what the other two quarterbacks in Cleveland are doing: biding time for the draft pick in 2027. That's what.
1: So
2: it
1: you
2: is.
1: Don't even bat package, an eye at this
2: package of players for Taylor Green? Sure. Why not? What else are we doing? What do you expect from the Cleveland Browns quarterback position?
4: Disaster.
2: Because I think that's the part where we have to level set. What are your expectations? Because the bar is pretty low for me. I mean, that bar is damn near in hell. Like, that's how bad it is with the Cleveland Browns quarterback situation. I would love to see Shedeur Sanders or Taylor Green get a shake and have an extended runway just to see if they could be a part of the quarterback equation for the Browns moving forward. But let's not play ourselves. This is about the Cleveland Browns positioning for the 2027 draft and having multiple first-round draft picks in order to take a guy that they believe could be their future at that position.
4: And could working in Taylen Green in those packages at least give them some sort of sense of what they have in him to inform them? I mean, they're going to make the pick no matter what.
2: But I guess my whole point is this. Todd Monken, the head coach, said at the outset of the offseason that he wanted to have the quarterback position decided before minicamp ended. He had to go until a couple of weeks ago before he named a starter. The head coach said that he wanted the decision on QB1 to be decided months ago. Neither Shador nor Deshaun Watson could separate themselves enough where he could make that decision sooner. That tells me everything I need to know about where the state of affairs is with the Cleveland Browns quarterback spot.
1: So you asked, what are the expectations? I'll give you the expectation
2: please.
1: For me. Is that Deshaun Watson never plays a home game where he could be booed. And what I mean by that is the first two games are on the road. He's either going to be really good or really bad. And if he's really good, he'll come home and they'll give him an 800th chance in Cleveland because they just so desperately are such great fans. They desperately want their football team to be good. So if he is great in the first two games.
4: Even though he ripped them?
1: I don't think he'll boo. I don't think they'll cheer him, but I don't think he'll be booed like he would have been previously.
4: I don't know. Even though he tried to walk it back, that was a direct shot at them.
1: You're right.
4: And they are a proud group.
1: You're right. And you're not only are you right, you should be right, but I think it's not going to necessarily play out that way. And if he's really bad, Shador starts game three at home, obviously.
2: So if they come back to Cleveland 2-0 and Deshaun Watson is playing lights out,
1: it's going to get closer to cheer than booed.
2: Okay.
1: What I'm saying is he will not play a game in Cleveland as the starting quarterback.
2: Can I ask you a question? Is there a chance that coming back home in week three, the Cleveland Browns can be 2-0?
1: They've
2: got the Jacksonville Jaguars on the road, the Tampa Bay Bucks on the road. Is there a chance?
1: No.
4: 0% chance.
1: And by the way.
2: 0%.
1: By the way. Okay. You know when I said this smallest thing, I go back on the podcast at one point, you brought up the Commanders. I'm like, look at the roster outside the quarterback. Not that impressive. Do the opposite with the Browns. Look at the roster outside the quarterback. Oh, and you're like, that's pretty good.
4: They've got some pieces.
1: Yeah. If you change the laundry and the mentality and change the quarterback, but with the exact same roster,
2: yeah,
1: you'd be like, I think this team is kind of one player away and that player's
4: They've got some interesting pieces, but I can't go there against two games on the road, Jacksonville and Tampa Bay.
1: Oh, yeah.
4: With that quarterback play, I can't go there.
1: No, and you're right not to go there. I mean, Jacksonville was a playoff team last year, and Tampa Bay, a lot of people think, should win the division this year.
4: Baker's got a chip on his shoulder.
1: He looks good, too. He's lost a ton of weight. I mean, if best shape of your life to not result in wins against the Browns, the team you hate the most, then what's the point of not eating those chips on your shoulder? We're on Sportsmanlike.
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10: Virginia delays southbound GW Parkway after 123, steady toward the Roosevelt Bridge. 66 lined up through Falls Church onto the bridge. Arlington Boulevard, a slow merge onto the Teddy Roosevelt. Northbound 395, delays off and on from the Beltway to King Street, stacking up from the Pentagon to the 14th Street Bridge. The inner loop still lines up Branch Avenue to the Wilson Bridge. Outer loop off and on Joint Base Andrews to Greenbelt. Then bumper to bumper from 95 to Georgia Avenue. Inner loop is a slow merge onto southbound Connecticut Avenue. I'm Beverly Farmer. That's your traffic up to the minute.
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1: Unsportsmanlike. Not to reveal too much, but I know that a name has been picked
2: correct
1: for your soon-to-be son. That is not my business.
2: He's going to be bringing the thunder.
1: Right. So that is not my business to share. Mm-hmm. But would you consider a last-minute name change to Mo as the first name, Zambique as the middle name?
2: I like it. But here's what I will say, Ev. If I name him Mo Zambique Canty, it's league or bust. He ain't going to be no orthopedic surgeon named Mo Zambique Canty.
1: Names have we now, fake names that we have stumbled on this show by accident. With Mozambique.
4: Arnica Gel.
1: Arnica Gel and Joe Cool.
4: What? Joe Coast.
2: Joe Coast.
1: Coast or Coast?
4: Coast. C-O-S-E. J-O-C-O-S-E. Joe Coast is our word of the day.
2: It sounds like an alias that somebody uses to check in at a hotel when they don't want to be found.
1: Unbelievable.
4: Joe Coast. It's playful and funny.
2: What's the name of the car? Joe Coast.
1: Joe Coast.
18: Don't forget Equalizer Jones.
1: Oh, yeah, Equalizer Jones. But that's you guys claim that's a real
18: name. Michelle claims that's a real person.
4: Equalizer Jones?
2: She doesn't even know Equalizer Jones.
18: Yeah, wasn't Equalizer like your tour guide or
4: your safari guide? Yes, my safari guy's name in South Africa.
18: You did not remember that.
4: Equa.
18: Clearly.
1: Yeah, you did not remember what they were just saying.
4: No,
1: it was
4: I did
1: a
4: not.
1: Reference to your life.
18: It's your own story, Michelle.
1: There's a chance you just made that story up.
4: I did not.
19: Also, Smalls, you know why his name was Equalizer?
4: Why?
19: Because he was going to equalize any threats.
1: Yeah, she would not.
4: That happened, and an elephant almost charged at us.
1: Yes, but you would not give in to what Nuno just said, which is that clearly it was a nickname for the guy.
4: It is on their website.
2: I don't care if his name is Equalizer. If the elephant charged at y'all, there ain't really much he going to be able to do.
4: Well, okay, there was a weapon.
2: Okay, that's cool, but it's an elephant.
1: Smalls, the on the website.
4: Did I really run that fast?
1: What do you think? You think I can't find Magic Johnson? You think everywhere it says Irvin?
4: I think that's his government name.
1: Magic's government name is
4: not
1: Irvin.
4: Not Magic. Equalizer.
1: You can't actually think this.
18: His parents did not name him Equalizer.
1: Equalizer Jones, you don't think it's a nickname?
4: They have his full government name on the website.
2: Son is born. He looks like he's going to be a badass. Let's name him Equalizer.
1: I mean, come
2: Put
1: on.
2: Put on the birth certificate.
4: I'm Equalizer. You, I think it's his real name.
2: Okay.
1: Here's Demolition Man. we're just going to do all these crazy moves. I mean, what?
4: Here, look, Cece.
1: Just because it says it on the website.
4: And it gives his full government name.
2: The one and only O to the Equalizer. Yeah.
1: O to the Equalizer.
4: To Equalizer. And I don't know how to pronounce the last name. I will butcher it, but.
1: Why are we calling him Jones? Why did we all just assume his name was Jones? Would you guys see an Equalizer 4 if it came out?
2: Yes. 100%. Is Denzel going to be?
1: Yeah, assuming
2: Reprise the role, yeah.
1: Yeah. Yeah.
4: Do I have to see Equalizer 1 to enjoy Equalizer 4?
2: No.
1: No, but...
2: No.
4: Okay.
1: And, okay, Bad Boys 5? I'm in on that if there's one.
4: Again, would I have to see Bad Boys 1, 2, 3, and 4 to no. enjoy it?
2: No.
1: Okay. No, but then I mean, yes, they're great movies.
18: Yeah, it would help.
1: Hmm?
4: I don't know if I need to see Bad Boys at this point.
1: All right, here's a way.
4: Does it hold up?
18: Yes. Absolutely, yes.
4: Okay. No?
1: I would see it just for John Sally as the tech guy. That's just the great... John Sally as the IT guy is the greatest casting ever. Where John, like in the first one, and all of a sudden it goes to a computer, and John Sally's wearing these huge glasses, and you're like, is that John Sally as the IT guy, former Bad Boy and Bull, won championships with both parties? Anyway, we are on Sportsmanlike here on ESPN Radio. 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While we're on the sequels or third or fourth version, what sequel would you want to see in the NFL this season? If I said you could see something that already happened, that you've seen happen, maybe once, maybe twice, maybe three times, whatever it is, what would you love to see again, even though it won't be the first time you see it?
2: Cincinnati Bengals missed the playoffs.
4: Oh my God. You went with a negative?
1: They don't make sequels to bad movies. They don't take whatever the bad movie is and make a sequel.
18: What are you talking about? Well, they do that all the time.
3: There's so many bad movie sequels.
18: There's like 14 Scorpion King movies, and they all went direct to DVD.
4: They can't be considered bad if they're making money.
3: Just because they make money, they're a good movie?
1: Wait, hold on.
4: That was a direct shot. Sorry.
1: What are we doing? Go ahead.
4: I said there's a million Fast and the Furious movies.
18: Yeah, those are good movies.
4: I've never seen them. I can't really speak to it. I was just trying to poke the bear with Packers.
3: There's not six Sharknados.
2: Not all of them Fast and Furious movies.
4: The probability of them all being good.
2: Come on now.
4: It's pretty low.
2: That one in Tokyo with Lil Bow Wow. I don't think we needed that one.
18: Stop it right now.
2: I'm good.
18: Tokyo Drift is great.
2: We ain't need that one. We ain't need that one.
4: It's funny that you went Bengals... missing the playoffs, because I go the other side of the coin. Bengals going back to the Super Bowl would be much more exciting.
1: Back to the Super Bowl in LA?
4: No, I mean, if we are talking about sequels we want to see, I would certainly rather see Joe Burrow be awesome and the Bengals get back to the Super Bowl. Think about how juicy that would be for us to talk about. Joe Burrow, I mean, if that's the scenario, he's likely the MVP.
2: No doubt.
4: They want to give him the MVP. 100%.
2: Remember how they wanted to give Josh Allen the MVP? There was a lot of momentum.
4: People want Joe Burrow to win the MVP. But then you have a scenario in which he's in the Super Bowl. Maybe he wins it, maybe he doesn't. But Mahomes, obviously still accomplishment-wise, on tier by himself. But then you have Lamar winning two MVPs, Josh Allen winning an MVP, and now Joe Burrow winning an MVP. That makes our conversation about that era of quarterbacks that much more juicy. So I would love that.
1: You know what I would love? I can't believe I'm saying this because it's going to make two of these guys so happy. I'd love the third version of Jalen Hurts in a Super Bowl.
4: Ooh, that is a good one.
1: I'd love
4: without that. Without A.J. Brown?
1: Oh, I'd love that. Well, against the Patriots, it would even be better, the third version.
2: But that'd
1: that
2: be
1: too.
2: Something that we haven't seen, though. Jalen Hurts in the Super Bowl without A.J. Brown.
1: I know, but I'm saying in general.
4: Him getting back there.
1: Okay. And all of this belief that I have had in him, in his ability to lead a team, and just, I heard something, it was with Daniel Jeremiah. He interviewed NFL Network, of course, and he interviewed Howie Roseman. And he interviewed Howie Roseman, and he said, like, who is Jalen Hurts? What makes him tick? What is the greatest strength? And he said something along the lines, and I'm paraphrasing. He surveys every game and figures out how to win that game. That's what he does. And I'm sitting there and I'm thinking, and I'm like, I'm not comparing him to Tom Brady, but that is exactly what Tom Brady did, right? That is exact what any great athlete is. Any champion, any person in any sport that has control over a game. It's harder in baseball unless you're a pitcher. You don't have the control over the game. But anybody that has control over the game. Kobe Bryant's game 7 against the Celtics, when he had the worst shooting performance in a big game ever, I think it was 6 of 24, something like that, had 15 rebounds in that game. 15 rebounds from your starting shooting guard. He's just like, I'm going to figure out a way in this game to win.
4: How about Jalen Brunson, the king of that?
1: In what way?
4: The Knicks would always find a way to win. They were down double digits in every game that they won. They always found a way.
1: I guess, but I look at it differently. I don't think Jalen Brunson could do... Jalen Brunson is an A-plus player, but he does what he does, and he does it to the highest of levels. I'm saying what Howie was saying, Roseman was saying, was that if Jalen Hurts needs to run the ball to win, he does that. If he needs to throw deep to win, he's not great at all of those, but he just finds ways of winning. And so for me, the sequel I would love to see, or the third movie, why are you squinting at me?
2: Because you're a Patriots fan. If you were saying there's something that you would want to see, wouldn't it be Drake May back in the Super Bowl?
1: Of course, exactly. But that's obvious. That's my fandom.
2: But it's not obvious. It's not obvious because you didn't say it. It sounds like you're a bigger Jalen Hurts fan than you are a Drake May fan. Seems very strange.
4: He does love Jalen Hurts.
2: What?
1: I am.
2: You're a bigger Jalen Hurts fan than you are a Drake May fan. How are you a Patriots fan?
1: Well, hold on. There's a difference between
4: He's a Bill Belichick fan and a Tom Brady fan.
2: This is weird, man. This is so weird.
1: I am absolutely all in on the Patriots. I'm trying to be neutral in that my belief in this guy is so strong that I've become such a fan of his.
2: Yeah, but you have a quarterback that's playing at an MVP level on
1: your
2: team.
1: He's unreal.
4: Fresh off the Super Bowl run.
1: Right, but that's an obvious answer. I'm just going to say my team.
4: Who now has a number one big target in A.J. Brown.
2: But we were going around saying the thing that we would want to see for the second time around, or again, a sequel. The obvious answer should be Mike Vrabel and Drake May back in the Super Bowl.
1: So the obvious answer is, of course, I want every one of my teams to win and win big, and the Patriots would be one of those teams, right?
2: It sounds like you're starting to become an Eagles fan.
1: I'm definitely not an Eagles fan.
4: Go Birds?
2: Yeah, that's what it sounds like to me.
1: No, I'm definitely not an Eagles fan. What I'm saying
2: that's
1: is...
2: That's his NFC team.
4: Fly, Eagles,
2: that's
4: his, fly.
2: That's his NFC team.
4: He really does love
2: with Cam and Pat.
4: That's right.
1: I'm trying to be fair.
4: Catch you at the link.
2: Nick Sirianni loves him, too.
4: Have you seen the winning percentage?
2: Oh, yeah.
1: 46-20.
4: See?
1: I mean, that's not a fair assessment for me to just say... That the sequel that I would like to see, the team or the person that I believe in that I think would be really interesting for the masses would be, what if the Eagles do this without A.J. Brown? And what if Jalen Hurts does it? Also, what if the Patriots do it with A.J. Brown? And how awesome that would be third time around these teams playing in the Super Bowl. Now, that's over 20-some-odd years, obviously McNabb and Brady the first time around, and then obviously Brady and Foles, but now it's different.
4: Do you know what the answer should be? Or at least we should put it out there more than we do.
2: Seattle?
4: We just are giving them no chance, but if we're talking reunion, things that we would like to see sequel, McCarthy and Aaron Rodgers together again in Pittsburgh. Those two want at the highest level. They both have something to prove. This is the end for Aaron Rodgers. Why not them? We never talk about them. But if we are talking sequels, that one deserves to be brought to the table. It would be an unbelievable story.
1: Would it? Is it realistic in your mind? Like, in other words, it's hard to sit there and say that you, whatever movie you think, they should make a sequel.
4: We do work at Disney. We talk about magical things happening all the time.
1: There are movies you watch.
4: Storybook.
1: You watch Wedding Crashers. What's the thing you think of at the end immediately? You're like, they're going to come up with Funeral Crashers. Like, that's the next crazy comedy because they literally crashed a funeral at the end, right?
4: Right.
1: No, you didn't see that either?
4: No, I did. What? Wedding Crashers? Yeah. You left me in the trenches taking grenades?
1: Okay,
4: of course.
1: Sure.
2: Yeah, Rule 76.
1: I don't know that you look at Rodgers and McCarthy and think, I want the sequel.
4: I think it would be incredible. I think it would be incredible theater because of the history between the two men and the fact that no one is expecting it.
18: We've been back here trying to figure out which sequel this is like, because it's like the movie that brings back the sequel way later than anyone wanted a sequel. Like, is this Happy Gilmore 2? Is that what they are?
19: Dumb and Dumber 2.
18: Dumb and Dumber 2.
19: 20 years later, like, we're just trying to figure out.
18: Yeah, the Steelers. That's what they are. They're running it back from something that happened 15 years ago.
1: Who's Rob talking to?
2: Not with their team.
1: Yeah. Rob is not on camera over here. He's having who are you talking to over there?
20: I thought we were in.
19: Does Rob not know the clock?
18: Well, what's he doing?
4: No clock integrity.
19: We're not even supposed to be in break yet. Come on, Rob.
1: Oh, my God. 888-ESPN, 888-729-3776 is your telephone number to join the show. The sequel you want to see in the NFL this year, or the third version, fourth version, whatever it is, what's the thing you want to see that's happened before that you're like, I'd love to see this again? And somehow, of course, CeCe goes negative on this. He takes, I want to see the Bengals not make the playoffs. That's his answer.
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26: Rush hour's been a doozy. Bethesda, North Bethesda, all still jammed. Problems this morning heading into NIH, heading into gate number one. That is closed. That's why all these other roads have picked up a lot of pressure. Baltimore-Washington Parkway, the crash southbound between 198 and 197. Early this morning, we had an accident on the Woodrow Wilson Bridge. It's been cleared for a long time, but the delays persist back at Route 5, Branch Avenue. George Washington Parkway just inching along. We had a crash on the exit to the inbound Key Bridge. I'm Jamie Witten. That's your traffic up to the minute.
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1: Last night, Christian Gonzalez gets a huge contract extension with the New England Patriots. 4 years, $135 million, $102 million guaranteed. We see again Aaron Judge back in the field for the Yankees. They are bringing him back. He's been out since May 31st, fractured rib. And you also see, well, you don't see a lot when a power outage happened last night with SMU and FSU. SMU ended up winning the game 27-24, delayed a couple of hours because of the power outage at Doak in Tallahassee. College football moment of the week brought to you by the Manscaped Lawnmower. College football moment of the week has to be what? End of Michigan?
4: Has to
1: Western
4: be.
1: Michigan?
4: Has
1: or is it, or let's debate it
4: LSU,
1: for a minute before we get to the calls. LSU. Is it Darian Mensah and Malachi Toney, University of Miami.
2: They look good, don't they?
1: Annihilating
2: They look
1: everybody.
2: Good, though. I know everybody talking about LSU. Man, Miami going to have something to say about the national championship.
1: Triplets, you said it before the season. Yo. If you're going to put your money on one group of triplets, quarterback, wide receiver, running back, go Miami over everybody else. Is there anybody else in terms of the college football moment of the week brought to you by Manscaped Lawnmower that you would say? LSU.
4: I just don't know if anything trumps those three.
2: I mean, the Ole Miss-Louisville game was pretty damn good.
1: And Trinidad Chambliss had multiple touchdowns, but yeah. had picks.
2: Walk-off field goal, yeah. like, that's pretty good.
1: What
2: that's
1: are
2: a pretty big
1: to?
2: Moment. Pete Golding, their coach, like...
4: I think it has to be Michigan, Western Michigan. That was the one that got that everybody talking.
1: That was the moment yeah. All right, so congratulations. Michigan, Western Michigan, maybe not for the right reasons, but the college football.
2: They won the game.
1: Well, if we're going to do this, two
2: Michigan
1: seconds.
2: Michigan won the game.
1: Western Michigan, here's my problem with you. You allowed a Hail Mary.
2: Yes.
1: At some point, we have to acknowledge the fact that the time on the clock doesn't matter
2: if you stop.
1: If there's incompletion on the next play.
2: Yeah.
1: I mean, I'm just saying. Just punched my microphone. Sorry. Martin in Texas, listening on the ESPN app. The sequel you want to see in the NFL this year?
5: Cowboys and the Steelers. I would love to see that in the Super Bowl. Cowboys against their former coach, Aaron Rodgers, because he's always killed the Cowboys. I still remember that zip line that he threw along that. Oh, man, it still hurts just thinking about it, man.
1: Cowboys Steelers. The most recent one, what, 95?
2: 95, yeah.
1: That was a Cowboys win, obviously. Neil O'Donnell, quarterback.
2: For the Super Bowl 30?
1: Yeah. Wait, did I say Cowboys win? Yeah.
2: Yeah.
1: Yeah, what? I'm losing it for a second.
2: Larry Brown was Super Bowl MVP?
1: But I want to see that again, though.
4: The Cowboys in the Super Bowl, period, is juicy.
1: Aaron Rodgers and Mike McCarthy in there?
2: If you had Dak Prescott
1: yeah.
2: and Brian Schottenheimer in the Super Bowl and Mike McCarthy, who was formerly the Dallas Cowboys head coach, former Aaron Rodgers head coach, them back together against the Cowboys, that
4: it's
2: would
4: crazy.
2: Be...
4: Okay,
2: that would
4: from
2: be,
4: a storyline perspective?
2: I'm telling you, man, that would be spicy. If that's what we get in L.A. in February... I mean, we're winning.
1: To do the movie comp, Vegas East said some of these examples have felt like movies that happened a long time ago that we didn't want the sequel. In your mind, then, is it like Top Gun Maverick, where it's like so many years late?
2: That was so good.
1: That's what I'm saying.
2: That was
1: so
2: good.
1: So many years later, you're like, oh, I actually wanted this. I didn't know I wanted the sequel. We finally got it. Is that what the Cowboys Steelers would be? Maybe. Mike in L.A., listening on Sirius XM 80. Morning, Mike.
6: Morning. How about another Harbaugh, the brothers Harbaugh, matching up in the Super Bowl again?
2: Giants Chargers?
1: Is that the Harbaugh Bowl? Is that the Eli Bowl?
2: It could be both.
1: Giants Chargers? That seems so far-fetched.
2: Yeah.
1: That would
4: On which side?
1: On the Giants
2: yes.
1: side. I don't think the Chargers.
4: Are the Chargers in that division?
1: It's a very difficult division. Yeah, that's a hard one to imagine.
2: Yeah,
1: that's a hard one to imagine. Mike in Florida, listening on the ESPN app. The sequel you want to see in the NFL?
7: Well, I mean, the sequel I'd like to see would be the Patriots against the Eagles, mainly because I want to see AJ Brown light it up like he's going to. And Jalen Hurts fail like I know he's going to. But unfortunately, Jalen's going to be last in the NFC East and going to show that he can't read defenses, and that's why he's not that quarterback.
1: Well,
2: Jalen's going to be last in the
4: he's
2: NFC.
4: He's
2: going to
4: fail like he always
2: what are we
4: does.
2: Doing
4: when
2: here?
4: Does he fail?
2: He's been in the playoffs every single season as a full-time starter in Philly.
4: He has won the division 2 years in a row. He's been to two Super Bowls, won one, is a Super Bowl MVP, and last year... Again, they won the division, went to the playoffs, and won double-digit games.
2: He's failing? When has he failed? I don't know when he failed.
1: And now you know why some of my fandom is there for this guy, because he is the most disrespected star I've seen in God knows how long.
4: It actually is outrageous.
1: It's like people rank him like he's like a terrible player.
8: So. Is that the worst call we've ever had?
1: No, it's a great call, because look at the reaction we got.
8: So, yeah, but we all just think the caller's done. Imagine getting to a third Super Bowl and then losing to the Patriots who were just in the Super Bowl being like, wow, what a failure Jalen Hurts
1: is. Well, that's the other part of it. Can you be a failure?
2: I wish I was that kind of failure in life.
4: Totally.
1: You get to that game when the best weapon on the team is voluntarily taken away because of your relationship with him, and then you get your team back to the Super Bowl, you're not a failure in that spot. Wesley in Houston, watching on ESPNU, the sequel you want to see in the NFL this year.
3: Hey, guys. Everybody loved Rocky, watching Rocky get beat. There ain't going to be no rematch. How about the Texans in Rocky II, and they come back and win it all?
1: See, I'm going to be honest. I'm bad at the Rockies outside of Rocky IV.
2: Yeah.
1: So you have to remind me the specifics of Rocky II as it relates to the Texans.
2: Well, this is after Rocky I, where Creed was like, there's not going to be a rematch. And then there is a rematch. And
8: then they realized they wanted to keep cutting those Rocky checks. So they immediately changed the plot to be like, actually, I do want a rematch. Even exactly, though I just told you
2: exactly,
8: I don't.
2: Exactly.
1: But are the Texans Rocky in this case? Are the Texans are Rocky, you saying?
2: Yeah, but how can the Texans be?
1: I mean, they're not that much of an underdog,
2: well,
1: right?
2: Well, you're talking about Rocky being in a heavyweight title bout. The Texans haven't been to a conference championship game. So what are we talking about?
8: It would be Patriots-Seahawks, wouldn't it? Wouldn't that be Rocky too, and then the Patriots win?
1: What would the Texans then be in this?
8: I don't know. I don't know where he got the Texans and Rocky
2: II. Clubber Lang? I don't know what the Texans are. Like, yeah, that's weird.
9: The Texans are Adrian.
1: You haven't seen any of the Rockies.
4: I saw Rocky I in high school, but I don't really remember it.
1: You know they're coming out with a huge movie about the making of the movie, and not a documentary.
8: It's like a biopic about the making of the movie.
4: Oh.
1: Jeez,
4: another thing I won't see.
1: I'm like speaking a different language to her. Leon in Maryland listening on the ESPN app. Morning, Leon.
10: Hey, morning. So Martin stole my answer with the Cowboys Steelers, so how about give me Cowboys Buffalo? Josh Allen finally gets
2: that there. Would be
1: that's
2: good.
1: A good one.
4: That's a very that's a good one.
2: Wow. How about that?
1: What was it, 52-17 or something ridiculous like that?
2: Well, one time. It's just, could you imagine exercising those demons? Josh Allen exercising the Buffalo Bills, Jim Kelly, Bruce Smith demons against the Cowboys? Oh. They actually get there, they have that rematch, and they actually win it?
4: That's saw the Knicks beat the Spurs.
2: That is rewriting history.
1: I don't know the movie comp to that.
2: I don't know what it is.
1: But it is an amazing.
2: You know what? That's why we would love sports, because you couldn't script that.
1: There's no other.
2: You couldn't script
1: it
2: that.
1: It would
2: movie.
1: Be the movie where the one person or team, whatever, was down forever. It took them years later, an entirely new crew with the other crew still hanging around, like the Knicks, right? Jim Kelly and all these guys still kind of observing and supporting the Bills. But then this new guy, Josh Allen, is there to kind of put them over the top. It's literally the Knicks. It's what the Knicks were this year.
4: With the Spurs,
1: With Patrick Ewing and Starks and all of the guys around, Carmelo, all the guys around them, and then rooting for them. I mean, that would be an amazing storyline, obviously. I don't know the movie comp, but that would be a great sequel.
2: I don't think there is one.
1: Yeah, but that's, you know what?
2: That'd
1: good.
2: Great. That's great.
1: Guess what will happen? ESPN, Disney, make a movie.
8: Nuno said that's the longest yard sequel.
1: I like longest yard sequel.
8: Where it's good and they got guys from the original movie still in it and stuff.
1: I thought Nelly was particularly good in that movie.
4: Well, you know, he's an excellent athlete.
1: I know.
4: He's a baseball player.
1: Yes, I'm aware.
4: Shout out to Nelly.
1: We're on Sportsmanlike, presented by Progressive Insurance.
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26: Rush hour has been a doozy. Bethesda, North Bethesda, all still jammed. Problems this morning heading into NIH, heading into gate number one. That is closed. That's why all these other roads have picked up a lot of pressure. Baltimore, Washington Parkway, the crash southbound between 198 and 197. Early this morning, we had an accident on the Woodrow Wilson Bridge. It's been cleared for a long time, but the delays persist back at Route 5, Branch Avenue. George Washington Parkway just inching along. We had a crash on the exit to the inbound Key Bridge. I'm Jamie Witten. That's your traffic up to the minute.
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2: I'm talking dollar bill, y'all. We're chasing that bag, y'all.
1: Of the night.
3: All right, for my best bet, I'm going with the Yankees. We got Aaron Judge back in the lineup, but the focus is going to be on Cam Schlittler, who's on the mound for the Yankees. I'm going with Schlittler to hold the Rockies to one run or less. It's $100 with a total payout of $191. That is the play of the day.
1: This is Unsportsmanlike.
4: Unsportsmanlike. Diehard Rocky fans would be like, oh, it's so commercial. You shouldn't put Rocky IV above everything.
3: Rocky IV is awesome.
4: Rocky IV is amazing.
3: Okay, what are they talking about?
4: Rocky IV is amazing. Whether it's the training scene, the compare and contrast with them in Russia.
3: Oh, yeah.
4: Or the scene where he's in the car driving after Apollo Creed dies and he's so upset, obviously. Oh,
5: yeah. Spoiler alert.
4: You think by me saying Apollo Creed dies, I need to have put a spoiler alert on that?
5: I've never seen it.
4: 2025. Michael B. Jordan did three movies as his son living after the dad died.
5: Guess I don't need to watch it now.
3: The movie's 40 years old, Small.
5: For some of us, it's brand new.
3: It's a training montage in Russia. Right before the big fight. This is great.
4: I now have an entire playlist that I have when I run of all movie stuff. So it's rock, three songs from Rocky, Rudy, Hoosiers, Rudy soundtrack, and then the Nelly song from Longest Yard. What else do I have on there? There was another one I have on there. Oh, Karate Kid stuff.
3: Mm.
4: Which, shout out to Midas, because Midas is working in the Karate Kid stuff. She doesn't know any of this. I'm looking at, not one of these movies?
5: No.
4: Wait a second. Okay, just go through it very quickly. We'll get to the Falcons quarterback situation because, boy, is that a mess. Rockies.
5: So Rocky won once in high school. Don't remember it. So all I remember is Adrian.
4: So 2, 3, 4, and none of the Creeds and none of the one with Tommy Morrison. You never saw that.
5: Don't even know who that is, no.
4: Okay, Rudy.
5: Oh, I've seen Rudy, of course.
4: Of course, because you're so good at all these. Hoosiers.
5: Nope.
4: Remember the Titans.
5: Yes, Sunshine.
4: Okay. Any other ones that we have to ask her?
3: You said the Karate Kid.
4: Karate Kids.
5: No.
6: Have you seen Miracle?
5: I've seen The Speech.
4: No, it's not what he asked you.
5: No.
4: Coach Carter.
5: No.
4: That is such
6: Watch a movie, Michelle.
4: That is Coach Carter is such a great
3: I don't know if Coach Carter's in the same lane as those other movies.
4: It's a great movie.
6: Coach Carter's great.
3: It's a great movie. No, Pat, don't get me wrong. It's a great movie, but those other movies are iconic.
5: I've seen Any Given Sunday. Willie Beeman.
3: That's a great movie.
4: Okay. Yeah.
5: Great
4: Major
5: speech.
4: Leagues.
5: I've seen Major League One. Yes. I've seen The Sandlot. I have seen
3: Classic.
5: Little Giants.
3: Classic.
5: I've seen The Big Green, soccer movie.
4: The Big Green. I've never heard of that.
5: The Big Green. Very good soccer.
6: Watch a movie. Yeah.
5: Watch a movie. Jeez. What else? That might be it.
4: The Program.
5: Nope.
4: Did you love The Program growing
3: up? Loved it.
4: It's so good. All right. Oh, Smalls. Okay. You know, you failed at the book club. What about the sports movie club? Why don't you just watch one sports movie a week?
5: Okay, give me an assignment and I'll do.
4: I just did.
5: No, but which one? Which one?
3: You're not going to watch the movie. We got football back. There's no shot.
4: Well, she can watch football movies.
3: We got football every day this week. What are you talking about?
5: I know. It is going to be very challenging, especially this week.
3: Stop.
4: I don't think they're making a movie about the Falcons quarterback situation.
3: No.
4: Just a gut feeling. As Kevin Stefanski, head coach of Atlanta, announced this yesterday about his starting quarterback.
7: As you guys saw the report, Tua will start. Cooper Rush will be the backup. Mike Penix will be inactive. Really, really proud of those guys. And I told them this morning, I think those guys have worked like crazy all offseason. And they've pushed each other and they've supported each other. And that's what we'll do for Tua. We'll continue to support him and understand that this is a collective group that is constantly looking to help each other. So really enjoy that group, proud of them for what they've done, what they've been able to accomplish, and continue to obviously move forward and help our football team this week versus a very good opponent.
4: Can I ask a quick question on this? Because that was Kevin Stefanski, head coach of the Falcons. I know this is an extremely unfair question, but I just had flashbacks. He's had that press conference so many times. He's just now wearing different uniforms or different gear.
3: The reason why he had it in Cleveland is because he didn't want to continue to work with Baker Mayfield. That's on him.
5: But when he was the head coach of the Browns from 2020 to 2025, he had 13 different starting quarterbacks. 13.
3: Again, that, a lot of that is on him, though.
0: Well, that's what I was going to ask you.
3: A lot of that is on him.
0: So let me ask you this.
3: He's the one that tried to go with the bigger, better deal over Baker Mayfield. How'd that work out for him? Not great.
0: So Kevin Stefanski has had that press conference a million times over because he's gotten unlucky or because that's his coaching style has led to that?
3: He won a playoff game on the road with Baker Mayfield. Like you had a quarterback that was good enough for you to win in the postseason with, and you decided that that wasn't good enough, and you tried to go for what you thought was a better player in Deshaun Watson, and it ends up leading to you getting fired. That's on you.
0: I mean, we've seen that many times, that exact press conference many times, just in different colors, brown and orange versus black and red.
3: Agreed.
0: Right? And that's...
5: It's a comfortable... uncomfortable place for him to be, unfortunately.
0: Yeah, and it's like, it's a weird comp, but it's almost like the Joe Burrow sacks debate that we always have. It's like, is it the offensive line's fault or is it his fault? And the answer is always, well, both, because at some point he's going to have to change what he's doing. And if that's not going to be the line that protects you well, then change something, right? Kevin Stefanski, change something. Be more committed to some. Like, do you guys think the Tua is going to finish the season as starting quarterback?
5: No. I would be stunned.
0: Okay, so then that press conference that we just saw, we're going to see another version of it where he's going to say, as the report states, Michael is our starter, Cooper Rush is our backup, and we have released Tua. Or we have traded Tua. Or we just traded for Dylan Gabriel to be our third string because I like lefties that come from the Browns now. I mean, like, I don't know what's happening here. But at least with this, this changed my thought process a little bit. Because I went through the day yesterday. I'm like, I cannot believe Michael Penix Jr. just got beat out for this job by Tua, who nobody wanted. Well, he didn't. Here's Penix Jr. explaining what happened.
8: We both were having conversations with Coach just week to week, just quarterback OC conversation. You know, I feel like Coach Stefanski does a great job just making sure he maintains a relationship with the quarterbacks, and it's awesome to be able to have that in the head coach. But yeah, I had that conversation. I just told him I'm not where I want to be right now, and I want to be able to be 100% so I can help this team with football games, and I'm really close, like, really close.
0: CeCe, as somebody that played 11 years in the league, captain of a Super Bowl team, won a ring, how do you take those comments?
3: It's Michael Penix taking himself out of the running to be the week one starter. And if he's not healthy enough to be our week one starter, then we're not going to have him in a uniform. That's why he's not going to be on the active roster. Cooper Rush is going to be the backup. But that tells you that Tua wasn't the one that decided this quarterback competition. It was Michael Penix. And that should color how we look at the quarterback situation with the Falcons moving forward. It is absolutely fluid, and it's contingent on when Michael Penix is healthy enough to be out there, when he feels like he can get himself out of harm's way and help his football team win games. At that point in the season, it will be his starting job. Because if you're the Atlanta Falcons, you know that Tua's probably not your future. Cooper Rush is probably not your future. The only question mark in the quarterback room in terms of long-term is Michael Penix. If he can show enough for long enough this season, then all of a sudden he could be in the mix for that position moving forward. But you're not going to know that until he gets out there and until he's playing and he stays out there. And so I think that's how we have to look at the quarterback situation. Tua keeping it warm until Michael Penix is ready to play.
5: Yeah, I don't think anyone necessarily feels like Tua earned the job so much as he was given the job because Michael Penix Jr. is not ready. He was not cleared for 11 on 11s until the final week of camp. He had no preseason games. And even though he came back and said he was feeling good, that's a very truncated timeline for someone who is on his third ACL tear to get back to game speed. I understand the notion of wanting to go with him because the division feels winnable and he seems like the best quarterback to put you in a position to win, but you have to be cautious with him. You have to be cautious with him coming back from this injury. So I appreciate him being forthcoming and honest about where he's at physically and not trying to push himself.
0: All right, let's do something that I don't think we've ever done, which is educated reckless speculation.
5: Oh, okay.
0: Educated.
5: A new version of this.
0: Yes, I'll tell you why. The general manager

0: Air travel never stops, and neither do air traffic controllers. Working every day, ATCs guide more than a billion passengers safely to and from destinations each year. Air traffic control, teamwork that keeps our nation moving.
1: 2027, or somebody that they're able to trade for in 2027. So I think they're fine with the quarterback room as constituted, because one way or the other, they're going to get answers that informs how they're going to move in the future.
2: And it's the next decision that becomes Ian Cunningham's decision.
1: Correct.
2: Not this one. Now, this could play into it, but he has to then say, yep, Penix is the guy. We saw enough. He's the guy moving forward. We're going to extend him on a low deal, whatever it is.
1: I'm just sitting here thinking about what it would take for that front office, for this regime under Matt Ryan and Ian Cunningham, to get to that place where they're going to forego any of the quarterbacks in next year's draft and roll with Michael Penix, who has an extensive injury history. It's a high bar to clear for Penix, which is why I think we'll see him sooner rather than later.
2: He's played 14 games in the NFL, started 12 of them. He's not going to play in week one as coach.
1: Better find a way to play 14 games this year.
2: At least at this point. All right, we have unsportsmanlike moments of the day coming up. But first, CC has this from Granger.
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5: No, it's not Michael Malone for the unsportsmanlike moments of the day, but it is Michelle Smallman, Evan Cohen with you. CeCe off to First Take. No big deal.
6: No big deal.
5: As we have some of the funny moments in and around sports. This wasn't funny for either of the two great reporters and hosts who did an awesome job last night. Taylor and Taylor, McGregor and Tenenbaum were on the call, FSU and SMU with the power outage.
6: Crazy.
5: Doak. In Tallahassee, listen to what happened as a result of this power outage as to what teams had to deal with last night.
7: Is next right now for both of these teams as we try to kick this thing off tonight, Taylor.
8: Well, Taylor, they plan on playing this game, so how about that? 9:15 kick is what I'm being told. Players will come out here to warm up at 9. They believe they have enough lights in order to play this game, but it is going to get tricky because not everything is back on. So the clock will come from the field. There will be no coach-to-player communication. There will be no iPads. The headsets from the offensive coordinator and defensive coordinator to the head coach, those will be on. There will be no PA, no scoreboard. So this is going to look very different, but they feel like they have enough on that they can play this game. So again, 9 p.m. is when players are expected to run out here, and 9:15 is when we're expected to kick off this game in unique fashion, Taylor.
5: You know what's wild about this? Like, so basically they had to do it in 2026, like they did it in like 1926 or 1956.
6: Old school football
5: with no communication that way. But great job by our crew last night there.
6: Great job by the Taylors.
5: The Taylors. Smalls, there was an email chain yesterday, to go a little bit behind the scenes, where on the Unsportsmanlike Moments email chain yesterday, which is Cam, Nuno, Pat, and myself, one after another throughout the day, we are the four of us, are obsessed with the Australia game. This is one of the most interesting games where nothing has happened yet between the Rams and the Niners. But let's go through why.
6: Yeah, let's say. What's
5: Here's Kyle Shanahan explaining the situation, head coach of the Niners, in Australia as to what day it is.
9: And we did our totally normal routine. I'm not sure because we're, like I said, we're a little confused with, when I look at my clock and it says the time, and then I try to see my family's time and it says the time, but it says yesterday. I don't even get how that's possible. So I feel like I'm in the future. And then also when we play on our Friday, which I think is a Thursday in the U.S., we're such creatures of habit. So I call today Tuesday. I call today Wednesday, which is the first day we put in a game plan. But I think it's Monday. However, though, it's Sunday in the present. So, like, I'm going to mess that up all week if you guys ask me, but today is just our first day of the game plan, which is a Wednesday. We'll put in some on a Thursday. Friday's the final part of the game plan. Saturday we walk through when we play on Sunday, which is a Friday in Australia and a Thursday in the U.S. So don't ever make me do that again.
5: Go ahead, Smalls, explain.
6: I can't.
5: Okay, I think I actually can. So Kyle Shanahan, Vegas East, I need your help since you guys are in on this also. I think Kyle Shanahan operates, regardless of when the team plays, on a Sunday work week.
10: That's like, what he's saying, yeah.
6: That's so exactly what he's saying.
5: What he's saying is, in American terms, they're playing Thursday night.
6: Right.
5: The 10th. That's Sunday in football terms. So in other words, he's got to then go back 6 days to prepare for the seventh day, which is always quote unquote Sunday, but it's Thursday, which is really Friday there.
10: I think you nailed it.
6: So confusing.
5: I actually think what? Pat, you think that deserves a what? You didn't get what I just said.
10: I don't even know. What is there even a football game happening this week? I'm so confused.
5: Okay, I'm gonna try one more time. Okay, here we go.
6: Have you ever been that far before in the world?
5: Australia? No.
6: I went to Hong Kong and Thailand, so similar. You are so disoriented. I know they've been there, the 49ers, for about a week. It takes a while for you to get acclimated, so I can see how he's trying to piece together the puzzle and the bouncing ball of what day it is and what time zone it is.
10: Yeah, but you don't drink water, so I think they'll have a leg up.
5: I actually think I could do it in our world.
6: Okay, go ahead.
5: What day does this feel like on our show?
6: Monday.
5: It's Tuesday. Right? So it's our first show of the week. In essence, our first show of the week would be, in theory, Monday.
6: But it's Tuesday.
5: What he's saying is NFL games, for the majority of everyone's life, is primarily Sunday.
6: Mm-hmm.
5: So every work week has to be that day minus six to prepare for the seventh day. which in his mind is Sunday. The game in the United States is Thursday, but it's Friday there, which is Sunday in his mind. Does that make... I think that actually makes sense.
10: No, you got it.
6: You got it, but it's so convoluted.
5: Wait, the reaction. Let me hear that again. That's what it sounds like to most people. Okay.
2: 2011.
5: The game actually took place in 2011, per Nuno. All right, next one. There's more.
6: Okay.
5: I can't get enough of this. So there's a problem with Raheem Morris's birthday.
6: I saw this.
5: Okay, so Raheem Morris, former head coach in the NFL, assistant coach,
10: He's the DC.
6: He's the DC, the 49ers.
5: So here's what Shefty tweeted. 49ers defensive coordinator Raheem Morris turned 50 years old Thursday, September 3rd. It also happened to be the day the Niners flew to Australia, leaving Wednesday night, September 2nd, and arriving Friday morning, September 4th, local time. The 49ers lost a day, but Morris lost his 50th birthday.
6: He lost it.
5: He can't find it. So
6: it's like having a leap year birthday.
5: My half birthday.
6: Is the leap year?
5: Is the leap. Yeah. Not that that matters in the grand scheme of things, but I'm saying like that, yeah, like I never turned whatever and a half. That's how you would look at it.
6: So if you're Raheem Morris, what do you do about your birthday?
5: I mean, he's...
6: It's 50. It's 50, a big one.
5: But is he 50?
2: Let's say 1,000.
5: He's 1,000.
6: No, he's 50. But do you throw a birthday party with some sort of theme, like a mystery theme or a missing in action theme or something because you missed your birthday?
5: That I don't know either.
2: Well, I played Jesus in my fourth grade play.
5: I could listen to these all day.
6: They're so funny.
5: The lack of context for any of them make them funnier to me.
6: My favorite
2: this
6: is
2: black man Jeez. Goes to the doctors.
6: That's a new one from today.
10: You know the best part of this Raheem Morris tweet from Adam? Someone commented, I guess he truly is a 49er now. Because he didn't turn 50.
5: That actually is great.
6: Because he missed his 50th birthday.
5: It's like the Michigan-Ohio State thing where you don't use like M if you're an Ohio yes. State fan. He doesn't use 50 if he's a 49er.
6: Pretty good.
5: That's pretty damn good. All right, Nuno found another one about this game that is actually fascinating here with the Niners and the Rams in Australia, which is the most interesting game we have determined ever to be played in the NFL with all these storylines. Nuno?
2: Oh, I'm sorry. I'm just trying to you know.
6: You sound thrilled, Nunes.
2: Well, no, it's not that. I just, you know, those drops just are amazing.
3: I'm Tickles is fancy.
2: Yes. I got to find the tweet.
5: You sent it.
2: Yeah, Brock Purdy. He loves to Dougie. And I guess he was told, I don't know. Let me find the tweet.
5: If I run one in, I might have to teach all of Australia how to Dougie.
6: Now you are Brock smooth. Purdy's biggest fan on this show.
5: I love Brock Purdy, yeah.
6: You love Brock Purdy. Purdy all night long. Also, have claimed to be a situationally good Dougier. You've yet to show us on the show.
5: Situationally good dancer.
6: And you said you could Dougie.
5: I don't know
6: if
5: I can.
6: Brock Purdy scores, and if Brock Purdy Dougies down under.
5: Down under.
6: Down under, shrimp on the bobby. Are you going to Dougie?
2: Oui, monsieur.
6: I think we should make that a bet right now. That if Brock Purdy Dougie's down under, Evan has to do it on this show.
2: And you got to do the show with that accent, whatever that accent is.
6: I don't even know what it is.
5: By the way, also, Golic Jr. coming up next to Golic. I hope he brought the Notre Dame stuff because I have to wear it.
6: Don't distract. Are you going to Dougie?
5: No, I told you that already. Leo Smooth. What?
6: If you're going to drop the lyrics, you need to drop the dance moves. That's how this works.
10: Should Dougie tonight at trivia.
6: Dougie tonight at trivia.
5: Let me think about that.
6: Soft launch it tonight, IRL, and then we'll decide tomorrow.
5: Golic's up next. We're on to Wednesday. We're on Sportsman.
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13: Baltimore Washington Parkway southbound still bunched up into Laurel. Crash cleanup is southbound before 197. In case you missed it, in the district, major tie-ups. Number of closures. We have the tour for the Tunnel to Towers event, which includes Constitution Avenue shut down between 14th and 18th streets. Number of street closures around there as well. And that goes on until 1:30. And we are just at a crawl. GW Parkway 66, lower 14th Street, Independence Avenue. You get the idea. It's going to take a long time to work around there with all those closures. I'm Jamie Witten. That's your traffic up to the minute.
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0: 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Mike Golic Jr. and Mike Golic Sr. coming to you live.
1: Wow.
0: From the mothership.
1: Wow.
0: Back in Bristol, Connecticut. Hanging out here. The ID badges all work again. They're online. Our Wi-Fi, maybe not so much, but that's all stuff we can fix in post. We're going to be hanging out here all week as ESPN Radio obviously has our new lineup that debuted starting in August. We got the team bonding, ESPN Radio Summit going on this week. Trivia coming up tonight that we'll get to in a little bit. It's going to be a ton going on here. We're excited. We hope you are too. 888-729-3776. 888-SAY-ESPN if you ever want to get in touch.
1: What's amazing is we call it team bonding, yet we're going to be in the competitive spirit, right?
0: Sure.
1: I mean, everything we do against another show is going to be competitive. So what's bonding about that? There's bonding of togetherness, and then there's competitiveness. We're going for the throat in everything.
0: Think about it like training camp. You went toe-to-toe with your teammates. Yeah. You were trying to win a starting job. You were trying to do something. Yeah. And that bonds you together. The struggle, shared struggle.
1: No, I hated
0: always
1: them.
0: Brings people together.
1: I hated them all.
0: You didn't hate your teammates. No, don't lie
1: didn't.
0: To anyone
1: I didn't
0: like
1: hate
0: that.
1: My teammates.
0: No one was going to believe you.
1: And I love my teammates here as well, as far as they know. And exactly. Like you said, I'm very happy the badges worked. The green light was hit when we put the pass on the thingy.
0: Please, yeah, no, go explain technology again.
1: Yeah, what is it called? Thingy.
0: You do the thing with the thing. Yeah. The most important thing, quite honestly, is that you still knew your way to the ESPN cafeteria.
1: Absolutely.
0: Like a
1: first
0: moth
1: stop.
0: To the flame. Yep. Everyone who's talked about ESPN, the inside baseball conversation always centers around the calf, and my dad just immediately starts gravitating down that way. So all of that still worked. We still knew how to get around Central Connecticut after we spent basically 25 years here. And now we're back bumping around the studio. And I mean, honestly, it's like we never left here. Bubba and Devin are still here hanging out.
1: It really is. They look so much older, though.
0: Yeah, I know. It's so much
1: older. I mean,
0: it's
1: unbelievable. Tough to see. You guys almost look as old as I do.
2: Whoa. Right,
1: that's the crazy thing.
0: Let's not go too far. Dad really busted out the great material already this morning. We're over sitting in the makeup chair, and he looks over at me and goes, "See what they're doing to my hair? Guess what they're not going to do to you because you're bald."
1: See, I didn't say it like that.
0: That's what you sounded like to me.
1: All I know is I was in the chair 10 minutes longer than you because they had the hair to work on, and they didn't buff you up or anything.
0: Yeah, they didn't need to do a lot with me because I am pretty and handsome.
1: No, you're bald.
0: Old.
3: Low maintenance, too.
0: Honest, and you know what? Humble, unlike this one over here. So we're going to try and rein this in on you as we go along today. Fun show. Harry Lyle is going to join us. Ton of college football from the long weekend in the sport there. We've got NFL action starting early this week as we get kicking off the season.
1: Well, we can't figure out really, as far as the Australian game, what day or time it's going to be.
0: I don't know if I have ever seen someone who could relate to you more on a daily basis.
1: It's incredible.
0: Than Kyle Shanahan in Australia.
1: Yeah.
0: Trying to figure out just wherever the hell he is.
1: Yep.
0: So, awesome stuff coming up today. But we got to kick this thing off with some new money. No matter where you are, you can always listen to the Golics on ESPN app or Sirius XM Channel 80. Let's get to the opening drive.
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0: Woo! Money coming out.
1: Wow.
0: When I say he's got his own money, I mean he's got his own money. Christian Gonzalez, New England Patriots star cornerback. That back injury from camp, probably going to be feeling a lot better right about now. He signs a four-year, $135 million deal with $102 million guaranteed, making him the highest-paid cornerback in NFL history, edging out a man who we will stare across the other sideline at very soon in Seattle's Devin Witherspoon, who signed a four-year, $132 million extension with just over $101 million guaranteed. So you can see where I'm going. They got him just over that number, made him nice and high-paid and happy, and now they get to have one of the best young corners in football, not only back on their defense this year, but locked up until, I think, 2031.
1: Yeah, and now there are five cornerbacks making at least $30 million. As you mentioned, Gonzalez number one at 33.75. Then you have Witherspoon at 30, 33 even. Trent McDuffie at 31. Sauce Gardner, 30.1. And Derek Stingley at 30. So that's, well, we knew it was a money position, right? We knew it was one of the money positions, like edge rusher, left tackle, or tackle, I should say. Obviously, quarterback. One of the money positions, but it just keeps going up.
2: It takes money to beat money, right? Yeah. Quarterback's the highest paid player in the sport. And so, edge rushers, designed to saw off the heads of the quarterback, tend to get a lot of money. And we've seen in this day and age, wide receivers have become worth a lot of money as people want to stretch the field. And so, what do you need there? A great defensive back. And Christian Gonzalez, this always felt inevitable. I know he expressed a lot of frustration during this process. There was a lot of points in this where you felt maybe a bit of uncertainty on something that always, to me, felt very certain, because there is a limited quantity of people who can do what he does as one of the best players, whether it's man, zone, what he's done since he got to New England, as long as he's been healthy and available on the field, has been spectacular.
1: Well, it's something that New England needed to get done, right? Because next offseason, guess who they have to do?
2: Yeah.
1: Drake May. I mean, Drake May, and it's going to get done, right? I mean, you can't wait. You have to obviously look at the years ahead and have the foresight. So you didn't want to have to wait another year and do Gonzalez next year and Drake May, who will be eligible for an extension next offseason. So good to get that done now.
2: Yeah, this is, we've talked about, a young team that felt like it might have been ahead of schedule last year, but you look around their core right now, you've got a bunch of guys that you're trying to win with in the bargain bin. Very soon that bargain will go away. And so careful city planning is important when it comes to how you're going to build this team for the future. As far as Gonzalez, the talks skipped most of the offseason program, limited himself in minicamp, expressed some frustration, but was around for training camp. And so the point that we've always made in the past of holdouts about the worry of a guy potentially being banged up, soft tissue stuff, less of a concern for him because he was there. He was in the mix for training camp. And so now they're going to need him. We'll get to our AFC and NFC East previews today as we do division previews rolling along here on the Golics. And we'll have more time to talk about how this fits in with the Patriots long term, their matchup with the Super Bowl rematch against the Seahawks to kickstart the season this week. But this is the kind of good news you wanted for a defense that they're hoping can look a lot more consistently like the one they had in the postseason last year that was phenomenal during that stretch up to the Super Bowl.
1: Yeah, because obviously when you are in the Super Bowl and lose it, the next only above thing is to get to the Super Bowl and win it. Right?
2: So something they know how to do pretty well in New England.
1: Because there are a lot of pundits saying New England could be a team that regresses. Like, I picked the Bills to win the division. Now, that doesn't mean New England can't, as a wild card, do their thing. We've seen that before. But, you know, it's only one more notch up for New England. That's to win the title. So, and they kept pretty much the entire team together.
2: All right. So again, Christian Gonzalez, now the highest paid defensive back, cornerback in NFL history. 4 years, $135 million. We'll have plenty more on that as we go along in the show. But we had a big weekend in college football. You and I were out in Green Bay for what went down. The Fighting Irish take down the Wisconsin Badgers in Lambeau on Sunday night here. We had a full slate of week one action over the weekend. We finished it off, too, Labor Day, Monday night.
1: Wow.
2: You're sitting around. You're eating dinner. You're thinking, man, this is great. I got college football kicking off at 7:30 Eastern. You got an ACC matchup of Florida State. Mike Norvell trying to hold on for dear life against Kevin Jennings' SMU team that thinks they could have a dark horse chance of being a playoff team. And then it got dark in the stadium.
1: Yeah,
2: apparently a power surge delayed the startage by almost 2 hours at Doak Campbell Stadium. The 7:35 kick turned 9:15 kick as Dave Pasch, Dusty Dvorak, and my buddy Taylor McGregor all had to hold serve in there. Shout out to them, the ACC Network studio crew that held it down for that delay. Just a wild scenario. And I guess in starting there, as we get ready to recap a weekend that I feel like set a tone for the year that's already changing some people's mind about who they believe can be contenders on the high end of things, should this game have been played? Because I heard a lot of people asking questions, considering going into this game at the beginning. You obviously had issues with the lights in stadium they had to get remedied. But then the coach-to-player communication in the helmet wasn't available to start the game.
1: No scoreboard, no play clock.
2: No scoreboard, no play clock. All these things that in modern college football, you're used to. You have the elaborate signals that you're working on all week. So from a competitive standpoint, did you have a problem with them playing the game?
1: No, because they were both in the same position. You know, they were both playing under the same set of rules. You know, I wonder if this will make teams just kind of have a plan ready to get plays in without the helmet and the communication system. And I'm sure they do anyway, because this isn't the first time there has been communication issues like during a game. Sometimes the comms will go out and all of a sudden, you know, the quarterback's running to the sideline, getting to the play. Or remember the old days, you were sometimes running offensive linemen in to say,
2: what a mistake.
1: I mean, what an absolute mistake that was.
2: How dare they?
1: A lot of times it was guards who were coming in, or you would just sub a player in to get the play in. But I think because both teams were under the same, working under the same premise, I don't have any problem with them playing.
2: I would agree. Everyone agreed to it. Everyone was playing under the same constraints. A lot of the technology improved as the game went along in the wee hours of the morning. Unfortunately, that didn't improve for Florida State, who heard a lot of boo birds in the crowd of the frustration with Mike Norvell there is going to grow. Kevin Jennings, monster night, 430 yards passing and three touchdowns. Did have two picks to go along with that. So maybe a little bit of a crack in the armor of an SMU team that is expected outside of Miami to be one of those teams that could challenge near the top of the ACC. You throw Virginia in there as well. But that, to me, is still a little bit further in the periphery. Let's zoom out. Yeah. We had a whole weekend of college football that went on from wall to wall here. Big results over the weekend. We obviously had the rules impropriety and conversation around the end of the Michigan and Western Michigan game. Oh. Lane Kiffin's debut, the Notre Dame game we were at here, Miami going off. In your mind, I'll give you the full run of the weekend. Which result either confirmed an opinion you had further that made you say, all right, I'm really confident in this, or changed your mind on something the most coming off this weekend?
1: You look at the way, quite honestly, what LSU did to Clemson. I mean, just
2: that feels like the one.
1: That does feel like the one where they just absolutely took out the whipping stick and just put it on Clemson. It was. You wondered what about, you know, Lane Kiffin had been the villain, right? I think everybody was pulling for Clemson around the country. And while the game started out a little slow, again, it's a first game, you know, and again, there's no preseason games for teams to play because you look at a lot of other big wins. They were against directional schools. Let's be honest, right? I mean, they were against smaller schools. FCS schools.
2: Sure, there was a lot of pay games that went on over the weekend.
1: There was a lot of those that went on. And while Clemson isn't considered to be one of the best in the ACC anymore, it's still, obviously, with Dabo, a top program, even though Dabo isn't really buying into the new college.
2: Took 10 transfers this year. Let's give him some credit there.
1: So I think that was probably, given the opponent you were playing, probably the most dominant. Notre Dame was dominant over Wisconsin in the second half.
2: Right.
1: The first half, 13-10 at halftime, but the second half, they really kind of took over and looked more like the team people thought you were gonna see.
2: I would say LSU is probably the answer for me. Now, this could end up being just as much about a Clemson team that when you combine this with the result from last year and the trend that we had seen for Dabo Swinney and this team, might just be the end of something coming up. And I understand financially, in terms of the historic cachet there, there are reasons why I don't think Clemson would fire Dabo Swinney if the season keeps going this way. But I do think this could be one where it's in the best interest of both parties to maybe get to some new surroundings once this season wraps up there.
1: I think so.
2: But on the other side with LSU, you saw exactly why people were frustrated in Baton Rouge last year. Because, honestly, keeping Blake Baker as the defensive coordinator might wind up being the most important team retention news from the entire offseason. That group looked incredible. Fast and lethal. The same way they were last year. And you combined it with what we've seen from Lane Kiffin and Charlie Weiss Jr. at every stop they've been together, which is instant offense. Like, put it in the bowl, microwave it for a minute, you're ready to go out here and eat. And right now, the difference is, I think with that offense, Sam Levitt's legs. Like, we saw that at Arizona State on their best days, but when this offense was really humming, you had a quarterback that, if anything else breaks down, can go out there and create with the best of them. I believe had over 100 yards rushing in this game. So I think they're the ones that elevated themselves the most, followed closely by Miami, who, to your point, on a weekend of directional schools, went out there and played a Stanford team that I don't know exactly what they were thinking defensively. Playing single high man-to-man coverage, trying to have one guy strap up Malachi Toney, who at worst is the 1B receiver to Jeremiah Smith in a year of college football that might be defined by receiver. That was inexplicable to me, but the Hurricanes going out offensively and showing off all the new toys they've got there. Darian Mensah at quarterback, distributing the football,
1: they look good.
2: I think them and LSU were already among the contenders, but were a little further from those top five conversations than some of the other teams. I think have firmly pushed themselves into that range.
1: So this week we have the big matchup with Ohio State and Texas coming off of two big wins. And I think Ole Miss saved week three. right?
2: Yes.
1: They saved week three. Ooh. Preseason, what, number 9, I believe? They beat Louisville 41-38 because that's what you wanted. You want, again, it would be still early in the season, but both teams 2-0 as LSU goes to Mississippi in 2 weeks. It would have been bad if Mississippi had dropped their opening game.
2: Let me tell you what. That game is always going to matter. Lane coming back there, considering the way that he left there, the animosity was already going to be up to 11. But, like you said, the fact that game day already announced, I think, that weeks ago that they were going to go there for that game, and to have them both going into there potentially undefeated for that will be good. After the opening performance of the weekend, I don't know how happy the fans in Oxford might be with that return, the way this LSU team looks, but as we learned this weekend, it's why you play the game. See Oregon holding on for dear life against Boise State. 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Coming up next, we will stick with controversy in college football and what we learned from over the weekend as our buddy Harry Lyles joins us in studio here on the Golics.
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9: Into our nation's capital, what's happening right now, it's a tour that's in place. Tunnel to Towers event for the upcoming 25th anniversary of September 11th. And we have a number of street closures, and that goes through 130. And that includes the closure of Constitution Avenue between 14th and 18th Streets. And boy, we have gridlock, really, that's happening through town. Constitution Avenue, Independence, trying to get there out of Virginia. Get the idea. Tough go right now. What's gotten better is the southbound side of the Baltimore-Washington Parkway in Laurel. The crash cleared south of 198. I'm Jamie Witten. That's your traffic up to the minute.
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0: is going to be interesting because he doesn't have the weapons some of these other quarterbacks have.
1: Carr swings it out far sideline. Caught by James. Stays on his feet down the sideline for the end zone. Touchdown, Notre Dame.
2: He has just matured at a very, very, very quick trajectory up. He is truly, truly a leader on that team.
3: 28-point win, the largest in a season opener for the Irish.
4: Come back. Your dreams were your ticket.
5: Irish looked pretty good in the second half.
4: Welcome back.
5: Felt all right about that one. First half, felt something different in my chest. And so we need an objective third party to help us sort through this and the rest of the college football weekend here on the Golics on the ESPN app, Sirius XM Channel 80. Harry Lyles, ESPN college football reporter. Host, you heard him yesterday here on the show. Yeah. Here, he's done an awesome job. He's the mayor of West Hartford now. We left.
6: Hey.
5: Harry slots in up here, and he's running the joint.
6: You
5: now.
6: Know, they said when they needed a fill for the Golics, they said, hey, we have to have at least one scalp. So I was like, come hey, on. I'm happy to do it.
7: Again, you guys Bald are King. Very quick in makeup, so that's, yeah. You know,
6: well, sometimes I got to take the big old just buffer to my head.
5: Oh, yeah.
6: Like the real power. Yep. You know,
5: get that in there. But
6: they always get it done. They always get it done.
5: They do. Best in the business, as are you. So excited to have you in here, man. It's a fun weekend. Having college football back, yes. The opening weekend, that fall bite is in the air. And we've talked already about some of the big results from the weekend. We heard the sound there. Notre Dame gets the win.
6: Yeah.
5: Against Wisconsin in Lambeau. It was an awesome environment. We were both there in the game, but Dad was busy calling the game there on radio for Notre Dame. I was busy sweating it out in alumni mode here. You're watching all these games this weekend. You've seen the way that some of the other top teams in the sport performed. How did you assess this Notre Dame performance? Did it confirm what you thought about this team, or did it give you something else to think about?
6: It confirmed what I thought.
5: Okay.
6: For a number of different reasons, including the start, because I think, obviously, a lot of people now look at Wisconsin as just like, oh, well, that's an easy win. And I didn't really view it that way with this team this year. I had seen their quarterback, Colton Joseph, play for Old Dominion last year.
7: Right.
6: People forget that first half that they played against Indiana last year gave them fits. Like, we were all like, whoa, like, what is going on here? They have a pass rush, like, experienced guys from last season. So, like, I thought, all right, they're getting the first look at this team. It's going to be an adjustment. But the thing that I have grown to love about Notre Dame and Marcus Freeman in particular during his tenure is we have seen him grow as a coach, and the team picks up as the game goes along. You can't say that.
7: Yes, they do.
6: About a lot of teams. So had it looked a lot more like it did in the first half for, you know, 3.5, 4 quarters, then I'd be like, I don't know about that. But that second half, Notre Dame looked like the Notre Dame team we thought we were going to see this year. And so because of that, to me, I have nothing but good things to say about them today.
7: Yeah, I mean, certainly the first half being in the booth, I was like, okay, things to work on, right? While the O-line has some experience, they did drop a left tackle to left guard. They did move a right guard or right tackle, you know, and they had other new faces on the offensive line. So it took them until that second half to stay on their blocks a little more and get the running game going where the running back wasn't hit till the second level. Something you were used to last year with Jeremiah Love and Jadarian Price. That's what everybody was kind of looking for. Where is the running game going to be? And that defense is so deep.
6: Yep.
7: And I agree with you about Wisconsin. Luke Fickell brought in the most transfers, third most in the Big Ten, most he's ever brought in as Luke Fickell, let's be honest, started the season on the hot seat.
6: Yep.
7: But big beef eaters on the O-line, big beef eaters in the interior of the defensive line, and a couple of really good linebackers.
5: Yeah, and I think to your point, the expectations there were set appropriately on the Wisconsin side. They believe they can be an improved team, even if one not improved so much that they could take down Notre Dame. I want to stick in Indiana State football, though, as we're walking down to the cafeteria. And I am confronted by the sign, for people that don't know, going down the hallway to the cafeteria, they put each year's current college football national champion up top the arc. And to see Indiana, it's still pretty jarring there.
6: And it took a while for them to get that one up, because as I'm sure we all imagined, you never thought you'd see that.
5: No, I'm sure they had to go print that. They did not have that readily there alongside the Alabama, Georgia, Clemson ones that have been getting, you know, so much use recently. Seeing this team now, the national champions from last year, new pieces all over the field, albeit against a North Texas team that's breaking in a new staff themselves. What did you make of Indiana, and do you believe, based on who they brought in, that they're still very much in this as far as the opportunity to repeat?
6: I have been saying everywhere that I could say this, I think people are still logo watching with Indiana.
5: Wow.
6: I really do. Because given what they had coming back, given what they added, I feel like had a team gone 16-0, and if there was an Alabama, Ohio State, Texas, Georgia logo on that, and then what they were bringing back and what they added, we'd be like, oh my gosh, they might run it back. Like, seeing that team preseason number six, I'm like, dude, that's a top five team at worst. I think, obviously, the big concern with Hoover is the turnovers. And obviously, it's one game. It wasn't an issue. I think the thing that people need to remember is that TCU Hughes has to do so much more because the weapons around him were not what they needed to be. He does not have that problem at Indiana. Obviously, Charlie Becker, and to me, is emblematic of what we saw from Indiana last year. To me, that was not a NIL or a transfer. I mean, it was a transfer portal story, but it was a development, the player development story.
5: Right.
6: Because Charlie Becker really wasn't a part of that offense until the Big Ten championship game. And then he was probably the best wide receiver throughout the playoff. But so to see him be a point guard, because that's what he needed to be.
5: Yep.
6: You added Turbo Richard in that backfield, Lee Beebe Jr. People forget Lee Beebe was supposed to be the starter last year.
5: Yep.
6: And I think got hurt in the second or third game. And it just kind of didn't matter because they had other guys ready to go. You still have left tackle Carter Smith, Big Ten Offensive Lineman of the Year. He's back. They replenished the defensive line.
7: Whew.
6: And then the class of 2022 came and said, hey, by the way. Yeah. And then Stephen Daly, one of their best disruptors last year, who got hurt in the celebration of the Big Ten Championship game,
7: right.
6: And Kellen White are now both back. So to me, I just kind of look at this team and I'm like, so where are the shortcomings? They should have run the football a little bit better on Saturday. I think if you have something to point at, that's it. But to me, this Indiana team, they're going to be in it. They're absolutely going to be in it.
7: Bigger wow factor, LSU, who took care, obviously, of Clemson, or Miami, who smoked Stanford?
6: Oh, man. You know, I had the thought when I was watching Miami of like, dude, this feels like the Miami I grew up with.
5: Yeah.
6: And I hadn't felt that probably since 2002, 2003. Like, I know they won in 01, but and that's not fair.
7: Yeah.
6: You know what I mean?
7: Oh, yeah.
6: Like, imagine putting a roster together like that today. It would literally cost you like $100 million.
7: Oh, that's exactly right. It'd be over the cap.
6: Yeah, it would be like way over. But I think with LSU, though, it was the game that you needed to have for all the noise that you were going to make for a guy that's going to be a backup tight end on your team that you're trying to break back from the NFL.
7: How about it?
6: The thing that was most scary to me about that, one, Blake Baker's not getting enough credit for that defense.
5: We said that in the first segment. He might wind up being the most important piece retained by any team this offseason.
6: Yes, and to me, his value is not just what you provide with the players that you've got, but to me, a good example of this was last year they brought in Mansoor Delane from Virginia Tech, turned that guy into a top seven pick. I believe he was picked seventh by the Chiefs. And then you bring in Ty Benefield, a guy who I'd covered when he was at Boise State. And I remember the Boise State coach staff being like, dude, this guy's going to be a pro one day. Hopefully we get to keep him. Well, he's at LSU now.
5: Yeah.
6: and they're probably going to develop him, albeit different positions, the same way that they did with Mansoor Delane. Defense looked ferocious. But Sam Leavitt, people forgot because last year he was not healthy.
5: Right. Yes.
6: Dude, that guy is tough. He's tough. And his mental is, like, pretty crazy, too. Like, we had one of his games when they were at ASU in 24. And he knows that he is so intense that he has to watch how he talks to guys and how to treat them differently. So to me, I feel like LSU, man, if you don't like Lane Kiffin and that team, it's going to be a tough year for you.
5: I kind of feel for the folks at Oxford
6: because
5: I don't know how this is going to go for them. Buying or selling Sam Leavitt's wellness routine that they brought up during the broadcast?
6: I'm selling that.
5: I was just going to say, you're a fit guy. I'm very disciplined.
6: I'm like really disciplined. And I looked at that and I was like,
7: can't ask me that. I had a donut before every game.
5: That is a fair point. Yeah. Different kind of sports science, medicine, nutrition back in the 80s. That is true. And it's a good thing to keep in mind. Last one, and Harry Lyle has been great with us here on the Golics on ESPN Radio. We saw last night a game where plenty of boo birds were out for Mike Norvell, Florida State, as they lost at Doak Campbell. We also talked about the LSU beatdown of a Clemson team and Dabo walking in. More likely to be coaching their team week one next season, Dabo or Mike Norvell?
7: Ooh.
6: Dabo.
5: Yeah.
7: Yeah.
6: I think so.
7: I agree.
6: First off, I think Dabo should have that job until he doesn't want it anymore. That's very old school thinking of me. Like, you know, two national championships, like in what, like 1980? Bro, you could be Joe Paterno. You coach for 40 years.
5: Yeah.
6: You know, you have that thing until you don't want it anymore. I just think, man, because I was sitting there watching that, and I do feel bad for Mike Norvell, man.
5: Yeah.
6: Because I was obviously in the room when they got left out of the playoff. Not my fault. And
5: Important note.
6: The way that he handled that, I can't say what was said in that room, but I walked out of there thinking, man, if I was a Florida State fan, I would be happy that that guy's my head coach. Mm. Like, I would be happy with that guy leading my team. And I just feel like, and that's not to say that you can't be critical of anything that has happened since then. I just feel like that was such a stinker of a thing for them, that to happen to them, that it's been just impossible to overcome. And just watching the spots in which they were booed last night, I'm just like, man, he's going to have no shot almost, man.
7: Yeah.
6: And I've even had multiple coaches that I've talked to over the years mention this in different respects, that, hey, man, once there's a certain air of negativity in a program, you can't beat that.
7: Yep.
6: And I think that's what's happening at Florida State.
5: A lot of bad inertia that they're going to have to try to overcome. And to your point, I'm not sure at this point there's much of anything they can do short of rattling off every game from here on out. Harry, awesome stuff, man. Thanks, great man. To see you.
6: Great to be with you guys, man. My first radio hit at ESPN was with you guys too, by the way.
5: Man.
7: Really?
5: Oh, yeah. We're coming full circle now, man. Yeah. In so many ways today. I love it. Well, first of many great hits around here that we've seen from you. An awesome time. And the first of many more with us on the show.
6: Yep. Yes, that's right.
5: Oh, man. Well, I mean,
6: appreciate you guys.
5: First in person, thanks. All that good stuff. Harry Lyles, ladies and gentlemen, kind enough to join us here. 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All right. From college football to the pros, we go. It's our division previews here on the Golics. Mike Golic Jr., Mike Golic Sr. We got the Easts today. We start off the NFC East. The Philadelphia Eagles, the Dallas Cowboys, this year's offseason darling, the Giants and John Harbaugh coming to town, and the Washington Commanders trying to get Jaden Daniels back to the team of old. I want to start at the top, though, because Philadelphia in so many ways remains one of the lightning rods in this division. That's saying a lot when the Dallas Cowboys live there, but the coach and quarterback seem to be always finding themselves in the midst of some conversation and people questioning their ability here. How confident are you that Philadelphia, with their change on offense, with Sean Mannion coming to be the coordinator, can get back to the position in the postseason?
7: And it's also a change at the receiver position. Obviously, I mean, even more than A.J. Brown being gone. Obviously, you still have Devontae Smith, but Hollywood Brown, Dontavian Wicks, Mekhi Lemon. I mean, it's basically a new receiving core that Jalen Hurts is going to throw to with a young first-time play caller in Sean Mannion. Something, though, by the way, Jalen Hurts has been used to, new systems and new
5: change
7: play callers.
5: Change the only constant for him.
7: I think the defense under Vic Fangio is going to be one of the better ones in the league. So to me, it's the offense. I sounded like a broken record on this. 2 years ago, they were number two in the league. Saquon Barkley had over 2,000 yards. Last year, they were 18th in rushing. O-linemen were getting hurt. It wasn't the same offense. This is an offense that needs to have a running game, can't just live on the passing attack. But that's what I'm looking most forward to seeing, is how Jalen Hurts relates to the new receivers and the chemistry that they have.
5: They've been the standard in this division, one that's always been a rotation of people winning at the top of it. But Philadelphia played in two Super Bowls in the last 4 years, won one of those. Nick Sirianni, Jalen Hurts get to walk in with that cachet. Same can't be said of the Dallas Cowboys. Mm. I did the team draft over the Mina Kimes Show featuring Lenny podcast. And as Mina aptly put it, reached at one point for the Cowboys because she needed a team that was going to be able to make potentially a deep postseason run. So she picked the team that hasn't made the NFC Championship in my lifetime. A bold strategy, but one that I think a lot more people felt like was possible going through this Cowboys offseason that felt a little quiet. Now, we got some blowback on that news as of the other day. Yep. Tyler Smith had thumb surgery, going to be out 4 to 6 weeks. So their best offensive lineman now on the shelf to start the season for a group that they had largely rebuilt from the draft. Left tackle still a question they were looking to answer this year. Really both tackle spots. Is this Dallas team, with that in mind now, maybe a little bit of cold water on an offseason that's felt resurgent for them, how real is this? Are the Cowboys ready to purport themselves like grown-ups and actually make a run for the postseason?
7: By the way, T.J. Bass will be filling in for Tyler Smith, the guy who just saw was a restricted free agent and signed a new deal with Dallas. They do like him a lot. But Tyler Smith, one of the best guards in the league, not only the best offensive lineman on the Cowboys, really, really a hell of a player that they're going to miss. Listen, this is all dependent on the defense. Right, we know the offense. I mean, we keep marrying the Dallas offense and the Cincinnati offense together of how talented they are, and the defense, all new, basically new pieces. And Dallas, between the Micah Parsons trade and getting Kenny Clark for that, and then free agency and the draft and who they picked up, it's basically a new defense. And how, with Christian Parker, a new defensive coordinator. So, again, how do they come together? How do they get pressure on the quarterback? Do they create turnovers? That's what we have to wait and see. On paper, always said on paper it looks great, but I've also always said in practical application, how is it going to be? I get to do that first game for Westwood One. Myself and Ryan Radke, we're doing Dallas at the Giants on Sunday night, so I'll get a firsthand look at this at the two of the teams in the division we're having right now. But to me, this is completely on the defense.
5: With that in mind, then, let's talk about the Giants. Do you have, because I think most people, when they assess this division, and we'll make our picks at the end of this segment, they look at it as the Eagles or Cowboys. And potentially both, if the NFC East could be a team right. That sends two to the playoffs. When it comes to the Giants and the Commanders, who do you have more confidence in? The Giants in year one under John Harbaugh, but year two with Jackson Dart and this young core, or the ability for the Commanders and a healthy Jaden Daniels to come back and, quite honestly, get the stink of this number controversy at LSU off of him and bounce back from their 5-12 year last year?
7: Wow, that's a really good question. I mean, with Daniels getting injured coming back, yeah, it's a good job out of you. Daniels coming back from injury, obviously, that's the key. Cam Scataboo, starting running back, coming back from injury.
5: No more backflips.
7: Malik Nabers coming back from injury. So you have a lot of we don't knows yet about how people are going to come back. I think I trust the pass rush in the defensive line of the Giants more than Washington right now as far as getting pressure on a quarterback. The offensive line in Washington, I think, worries me a little bit. I don't know about you. I think,
5: especially because they're a little bit banged up right now this offseason.
7: Yeah.
5: Spent money to bring over some guys in there. Kalaivon Chaisson, who had a resurgent year with the Patriots. I saw he'd been banged up a little bit. There was some talk that him, Adafe Owe, who they brought over from the Chargers as well, both banged up a little bit at the end.
7: I think
5: game.
7: I like the Giants a little bit better, but I don't think it matters because I don't think the Giants or Washington are going to be in contention for the playoffs or the division title or wild card.
5: All right, we got about a minute left here, so let's put it on wax. You get to see this division firsthand on Sunday Night Football. Who do you think wins this division, and do we send multiple playoff teams from this division to the postseason?
7: That's the question. I'm picking Philadelphia to win the division.
5: I am as well.
7: I think they can get their running game back, maybe not, hopefully to number two for them, but if not, at least a top 10, maybe top five rushing attack. Again, interested to see the relationship of Jalen Hurts and the new receivers. The defense, I think, is really, really going to be good. I really, really do. Dallas, again, it all depends on how those defensive pieces fit together. The real question is, do two make it? I think Philadelphia wins it. Do we get a because the NFC West, are we going to get three, right?
5: Right. I mean, the NFC West and the NFC North seem the most primed to send.
7: South, you're going to get one, most likely.
5: The South, you'll get one. And so for those other six spots, how does that divvy up from those divisions? I think this is a year where we could see both of those teams make it. I'll pick the Eagles, but the Cowboys have had a strong adult offseason.
7: They have.
5: It's a rare thing that we get to
7: adult
5: say.
7: Adult, too, by not a lot of chatter from Jerry Jones, right?
5: Haven't heard a peep, basically.
7: They really haven't. Kind of letting the players do the talking for it, and that's going to start for real on Sunday night. But, yeah, so we're both going Eagles win the division.
5: Bad for sports talk radio.
7: Yeah.
5: Great for Dallas Cowboys fans that Jerry Jones has been a little less of a public fixture this offseason. Hey, speaking of stuff in public, ESPN Unlimited, now part of YouTube TV. What does that mean? It means you can now watch us, the Golics, daily from 10 a.m. to noon Eastern on your YouTube TV. Check that out. Coming up next, 49ers head coach Kyle Shanahan getting ready to play in Australia with no idea where the hell he is. We'll break it down in coach speak next to the Golics.
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4: Struggle into the district. Many street closures. Tunnel to Towers event is going on. Constitution Avenue is closed between 14th and 18th Streets. We still have delays coming out of Virginia. Independence Avenue, 12th Street Tunnel, all heavy. Plan for the extra time. I'm Jamie Witten. That's your traffic up to the minute.
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5: 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Next.
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7: Here on ESPN Radio. Love a good bit of coach speak, especially now that we've got real games back, college football's back, the NFL back in earnest. So many great opportunities for coaches who have media availability they have to get to and they hate with every ounce of their hearts.
8: But you have to admit, all those we played coming in were all back in my day.
7: And I think the coaches were a lot more crotchety back in your day.
8: Yes, they absolutely. When I was covering the NFL, and usually after a game, I'd get a one-on-one with a coach when I was at ESPN, but I would sit in the post-game pressers, and sitting in a Bill Parcells presser, he was just waiting for one beat writer to ask like a question that set him off. It was just like lighting a fuse.
7: It's my favorite. You see the snarl on a coach's face, Nick Saban, for so many years, waiting for his moment to go make a point. And that's what we're getting to here. Coach Speak, we want to take you into the podium and then behind the microphone to talk about what they really mean, decode the messages, and help you all out. And no better place to start, because I don't even think he understands what he's talking
8: about.
7: We're
8: not decoding anything here.
7: 49ers head coach Kyle Shanahan getting ready to kick off his season and part of the NFL season in Australia against the Los Angeles Rams, and talked about their schedule in the lead up to this week, trying to make heads or tails of it. Take a listen.
9: When I look at my clock and it says the time, and then I try to see my family's time and it says the time, but it says yesterday. I don't even get how that's possible. So I feel like I'm in the future. And then also when we play on our Friday, which I think is a Thursday in the U.S., we're such creatures of habit. So I call today Tuesday. I call today Wednesday, which is the first day we put in a game plan. But I think it's Monday. However, though, it's Sunday in the present. So, like, I'm going to mess that up all week if you guys ask me, but today is just our first day of the game plan, which is a Wednesday. We'll put in some on a Thursday. Friday's the final part of the game plan. Saturday we walk through when we play on Sunday, which is a Friday in Australia and a Thursday in on the U.S., so don't ever make me do that again.
8: Wow.
7: So it is a Friday for them and a Thursday in the U.S.
8: Officially, yes.
7: He is right about that. Hearing all of that, I'm not going to lie, made me reconsider the conversation that we had about the various different plans of attack the 49ers and the Rams were taking for this game. Because remember, the Rams going to be in Australia basically 24 hours.
8: Right, like a regular away game.
7: Treating it in and out, on with life, prioritizing the back end of this trip. The 49ers go out there trying to get acclimated. And apparently it ain't going so well. So the Rams get to prepare all week on a schedule that is normal and comfortable to them and go and try and run off adrenaline. I might be giving them the edge of the approach now.
8: And a lot of it's the back end of it. The Rams will be more back on this time because they've been there a less amount of time, where the 49ers, it'll take some time to get reacclimated when they come back. Good news, though, for the 49ers, George Kittle practicing.
7: Looking very good. Yeah. Same cannot be said for the quarterback in the Michigan Wolverines over the weekend. Needed the extra second, the gift from the Big Ten, to go and get it done against Western Michigan. Bryce Underwood did not have a great day for the Wolverines. 12 of 22 for 170 yards, one touchdown, and one interception. And when asked about his status going forward after the game, this is what his head coach, Kyle Whittingham, said.
10: How firmly is he QB1?
11: He's our QB right now, it's not something that's infinite. I mean, at some point, we've got to turn a corner and we've got to see improvement, as we do with a bunch of stuff. We've got to see improvement out of the coaches. And so, it's not just on Bryce, but, and it's not just Bryce's job that is not absolutely set in concrete. Nobody's is. And we got to perform week in and week out and become somebody that we feel like it's playing at a level we can win with. And that goes far beyond Bryce. It goes throughout the whole team. And so it's what you've done lately has been important.
7: That sounded to me like a veteran coach who realized halfway through that soundbite that he had doth protested too much needed to make it about everyone else. That does not sound good for the immediate future of Bryce Underwood.
8: The right now part is the tough part. But then, and you're right, then I think he did realize he's been coaching for decades that he better expand this to everybody. Coaches and all players are not secure in their job. But he did not look good. Listen, coming off a year last year, completing 60% of his passes, 11 touchdowns, 9 interceptions. He ran the ball very well, but did not really look good in this game.
7: Never looked comfortable. Even after the opening drive he was lauded for, where the best play was a broken play, it really seemed to be a struggle. And for Kyle Whittingham and the staff, they were brought in. One of the first things they needed to do was retain Bryce Underwood. But make no mistake, that was not a guy they recruited. And there's always that difference at times with how the current staff's going to assess it. Tommy Carr, the younger brother of C.J. Carr, grandson of Lloyd Carr, Michigan fame, sitting there as the named backup as a freshman going into the season. Be very curious to see if we get a look of him sooner rather than later, especially if this kind of performance keeps up for Bryce Underwood. Last but certainly not least, Lane Kiffin. College football's biggest villain coming into the year after the will-they-won't-they of NFL players that extended into the halftime hit with ESPN's Holly Rowe on ABC. Here was the snippet where Lane just could not help himself on Saturday night.
1: Whatever, 38-0.
12: Thank you, Coach. Yep. Good match.
1: Everything to say, not say, imagine if we had pro players.
7: I love how he tried to couch it as it took everything for me to not say this thing I'm going to say to you into the microphone very near in your hand.
8: Much like we just saw Kyle Whittingham kind of back away from the Bryce Underwood thing. Lane leans hard into his situation.
7: And at this point, if you are LSU, because it does seem like so many people are against them the way they've done things.
8: Yes, they are the villains.
7: The only way out is through it. And at this point, the best answer that you can have to any question, if you're LSU and Lane Kiffin, is the football team that you trotted out on that field ran all over Clemson.
8: Yep, they answered in week one. We got a long way to go, but they sure answered the bell.
7: They did. All you can do was go out and pass the part of the test at the beginning. You wrote down your name, you got your initial right, you got the date right on there, and now the rest is up to them. Coming up next, we also put a bow on all the quarterback competitions in the NFL. We'll tell you who we trust the most heading into week one next.
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7: Hour number two here on the Golix. Mike Golic Jr., Mike Golic Sr. Back in Bristol, Connecticut for the week. 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Hit retweet every other minute here. We're meeting all the fine folks who are running the socials, doing everything, trying to let people know that we're back here. Our IDs work again. Somehow what's old is once new. I was in here. I almost looked back and was able to find the old magnet board for Chinay and Golic Jr. Like, it wasn't that long ago, but it feels like an eternity.
8: I was going to say, didn't you steal that?
7: Yes, I did.
8: Okay.
9: Yeah, you guys gonna have some sticky fingers if like you see something you like or what?
8: Oh, already been done. Put stuff in the car.
9: All right.
8: Yeah. Yeah.
7: Just need to see if I can find somebody else's tab to run up down to the cafeteria. Your boy's back and ready. Honestly, my biggest disappointment is that we are in the building so early that we didn't get to see yet our favorite person in ESPN Radio. Oh. The GOAT, Christine Lacy. The woman who has kept the spirits and the cholesterol of this department up single-handedly with the cookies out in the hallway. I'm prepared to camp out here all day until we get to see Christine.
8: Well, yeah, somebody already asked us, what's the best thing about coming back? It's not even close. I mean, it's not even close. It's seeing Christine Lacy. I mean, without question, and the goodies she prepares is some of the greatest things ever.
7: It's remarkable. It's the most back I feel. We're Texas levels of back right now. At least so far. We'll see if it lasts. We'll see if it holds for both us and the Longhorns. But in the meantime, we're going to keep it moving around here. A great hour coming up here. Our division previews roll along in the NFL. We've got the AFC East. Gerald McCoy going to join us. Talk a little NFL as we get ready for a big week. We don't have to wait long for NFL football to smack us in the mouth. And we got more news over the weekend this front. The final quarterback competition had its decision made here. The Falcons named Tua Tagovailoa the week one starter against the Pittsburgh Steelers going into that matchup. He had the competition with Michael Penix Jr. that was weird because Penix wasn't all the way clear. Kevin Stefanski, the Falcons head coach, talked about what went into this announcement for Tua.
10: Report Tua will start. Cooper Rush will be the backup. Mike Penix will be inactive. Really, really proud of those guys. And I told them this morning, I think those guys have worked like crazy all offseason. And they've pushed each other and they've supported each other. And that's what we'll do for Tua. We'll continue to support him and understand that this is a collective group that is constantly looking to help each other. So I really enjoy that group, proud of them for what they've done, what they've been able to accomplish, and continue to obviously move forward and help our football team this week versus a very good opponent.
8: And this never really turned into a competition at all. Penix just barely started doing 11-on-11 work toward the end of the preseason, end of camp. And he kind of even intimated to his coach that, I'm not ready.
7: That's interesting to me because it felt like at the end of camp, the Falcons were doing whatever they could to put this off. We thought in the hopes that they would name Michael Penix the starter, despite this, because it had been or felt so lackluster with Tua Tagovailoa. Everything that we had come out of camp there, none of it had been glowing. None of what we had seen during the preseason had really seemed like the player that came over in the bargain bin, like Kyler Murray playing on vet minimum because he's being paid by another team to not be their quarterback anymore, wound up in this situation against the second-year pro. You mentioned Michael Penix Jr. Here he was, because you noted there, inactive for that game. Cooper Rush still very much in the league right now, for those that might be keeping track of that. This was Michael Penix Jr. talking about his current status with the Falcons.
11: Because right now, like, I feel like it's still things that, you know, I want to get better at. I'm sorry. You know, obviously, just having that week of practice felt real good. I felt real comfortable, confident. But we still got a little bit of ways to go.
12: What hurdles do you have to clear, do you think?
11: Strength wise, I want to be stronger. I want to be able to be out there and give the team 100%. And if I don't feel like I can do that, I don't want to. That's not fair for this team. That's not fair for this organization. I want to make sure whenever I am out there, I'm 100%. There's no doubt in my mind that, you know, I trust my knee and I trust to go out there and help this team win football games.
8: Interesting. Really an interesting thought. I mean, a lot of times players are like, you know, everything else be damned. I'm going to go play.
7: Well, I can feel the tension for you because you come from a generation, yes, especially where you would never be the one to talk about yourself not being ready to be on, yeah, the field. You'd lie to get in there. What do you make of this approach from Michael Penix?
8: Well, I don't think he is 100% ready. He certainly hasn't gotten the practice that he needs in the preseason. Now, how much he actually needs, and you know, he was okay last year in his starting time. I mean, he didn't wow anybody. So I think maybe he'll understand he's going to get a chance. He's going to get a chance to be the starter, and maybe he just wants to be have a little more practice under his belt, a little more time under task in 11-on-11. Because again, he just started it basically the last week before the season started. So he hasn't really gotten that full complement in. But I'm still somewhat a little surprised. I can't get the old-timer out of me and saying, man, I would never say I wasn't ready to play, even if I wasn't ready to play.
7: The Golics here on ESPN Radio, because usually those opportunities are so hard to come by.
8: Yeah.
7: And there's always the worry that if I'm not on the field doing everything I can to keep the job, someone else will come.
8: But it is different in the fact that he is going to get other opportunities. I was a 10th round draft pick.
7: Sure.
8: So I don't mean this in a bad way to Michael Penix. We were in different situations. If I came off the field, I may never get back on the field. Michael Penix is going to get a chance to start again in Atlanta this year, I think, without question.
7: Yes, he's a first round pick. He'll get a chance going anywhere, because we see that's how it works for anyone in any position, but especially a quarterback. I'm with you, though. We did coach speak, decoding that in the last hour. I think if I were to decode player speak here, I think it's twofold. One, unfortunately, Michael Penix Jr. has been hurt enough in similar ways to know what his body needs to feel like for him to be ready to return to play. He's been through this process. For some guys, we talk about that last hurdle, the mental hurdle coming back from injury. Michael Penix Jr. has had to clear that hurdle multiple times in his career going back to college. You mentioned last year, 9 games started for him, just over 60% completion, 1,982 yards, 9 touchdowns, and 3 picks. So modest, and now with a completely new staff that did not draft him, notably, wanting to come in and prove himself. I do think there is something to the point of, hey, I'm around here enough to know I'm probably going to get a chance at this.
8: Yeah.
7: Based on what we've seen in practice, based on what we all believe on the outside. And so I don't see this as dire for him in terms of being a setback, because ultimately, I just don't think Tua Tagovailoa is going to be the quarterback of the future for them. And so I think you're exactly right. You're going to see both these guys this year. Michael Penix Jr., I believe, is going to have his opportunity. And so I'm sure he wants to make sure, I am ready to make the most of that. Because then you might not get another
8: then
7: one.
8: Then that's
7: Atlanta.
8: Exactly right.
7: Next year's a different story.
8: If you fail, and if this is, again, a coaching staff that didn't bring you in, so there could be a lot riding on it. I do understand that. And he hasn't had the consistency. What, 9 games? Played the offseason, this offseason, wasn't able to say the quarterback job is mine because he was rehabbing. So it's been tough.
7: It's been tough for him. And it wasn't the only quarterback competition. So we had a few around the NFL. Tua Tagovailoa is the starter, now joins the Browns, naming Deshaun Watson the starter over Shedeur Sanders. The Raiders naming Kirk Cousins the starter over the number one pick, Fernando Mendoza. And the Vikings naming Kyler Murray the starter over their former first-round pick in J.J. McCarthy. Which of the quarterbacks that I just mentioned, so we'd throw Tua Tagovailoa in, Deshaun Watson, Kirk Cousins, and Kyler Murray, last the longest into the season? I guess we probably should remove Kyler Murray, because he seems to be the one that they're going to give the real chance to be the guy here.
8: Yes.
7: And that we think has the chance. I feel like, let's put it this way, Kyler Murray is sort of in a separate category from these guys in terms of what we think his current talent level is still and what the opportunity is in front of him. Tua's is similar, but I don't think anyone views Tua Tagovailoa and Kyler Murray as quarterbacks with similar upside at this point in their career. Would you agree?
8: Yes, I would agree.
7: So I would almost say we need to remove Kyler Murray from the question I'm about to ask. Is that fair?
8: Yes.
7: Kyler Murray seems like he's got a legitimate shot. to be someone's future. Now, he's on a one-year deal where the Vikings can't franchise tag him
8: cannot.
7: After this season.
8: He is completely free.
7: He is truly playing for the opportunity to potentially cash in big time again on the other side of this if it goes well, with a team that's also situated very well with the talent around him to do so. So of everyone else then in that, of Tua Tagovailoa, Deshaun Watson, and Kirk Cousins, who do you think lasts the longest into the season as the starter for their team?
8: Well, I think Kirk Cousins will when he gets pulled, it won't be because of play.
7: Right.
8: It's going to be because their team is out of it, the Raiders are out of it, and they want to get a look at the number one
7: pick. So you think he's the best quarterback of those three?
8: Oh, he is without question the best quarterback of those three.
7: Yes.
8: He's without question. I think Shedeur Sanders are both going to get a chance to start. I think all three of those guys will not be the starter for the entire season. My question to you is, in all four cases, the starting quarterback for the team, or the team, now I guess we'll take the Raiders out of it because Mendoza is the future of that team, okay?
7: Uh-huh.
8: So, of Atlanta, Cleveland, and Minnesota, the quarterback room, will it be completely different next year?
7: I think so.
8: All three of those teams.
7: No,
8: I'll say this.
7: Kyler Murray, I'll say the maybe just because they could bring him back. They could re-sign him.
8: But the entire league can bid for him.
7: Right, the entire league can, but if you're Minnesota and you can make it work, and he does well enough to work, that's a conversation where now he is the bell of the ball next offseason, and it did go well. There's momentum then on both sides to want to come back, because if you're Kyler Murray, this is the place that birthed it. You'd have the comfort level of a team that now you would then clearly feel gives you a chance to succeed, and vice versa, you'd have the chance to succeed.
8: I think he is the most likely to come back. Atlanta, it's not a money issue.
7: No.
8: Right? If both those quarterbacks are gone, and in Cleveland, you're done paying Deshaun Watson, and Shedeur Sanders is a fifth-round pick, so it's not, you have no dead money issues working there. So I'm wondering if I'll throw Minnesota in there, if all three of those teams are looking for a new quarterback.
7: I think Minnesota's got the best chance of bringing theirs back in that bunch.
8: Yeah.
7: I think with everybody else, when you factor in the potential for team success into it, I think these all could be teams that struggle. Atlanta, the defense has just suffered loss after loss in a group that getting after the passer was a strength for them.
8: And it's a coach who has no affinity to either quarterback.
7: No. They were both kind of like we've seen in recent years. You think the Justin Fields contract with the Jets. Some of these opportunities where teams that are in transition or teams that are struggling take a flyer on a veteran quarterback to try and bring them in cheap and just see if you can get something. Because if you're Atlanta, if you're Kevin Stefanski, you're not worried about being fired after a year. This isn't going to be a one and done. And so you've got the opportunity to address, hey, here's the former regime's first round draft pick, banged up coming into this. We bring in a little bit of insurance off the scrap heap with Tua Tagovailoa. And if neither of them hits, that probably means, especially in the NFC South that we expect so little from, probably means we're bad enough to where we're going to be in range. And then you just hope and pray this quarterback class is as good as you possibly think it is.
8: So who do we see first, Michael Penix or Shedeur Sanders?
7: I think of the two, we'll see Michael Penix first.
8: Yeah, I think so as well. I agree.
7: I think the real question will be, does ineptitude bring them to the field first, or does it bring Fernando Mendoza? Because that's the other one where you're incentivized as a franchise. He's your number one pick. You'd like to get him out there at some point.
8: Yep.
7: And with that team, I do think that they're on offense is a cause for belief that they could be improved. Like, I have, through the preseason, started to talk myself into, hey, the Raiders' offensive line reset looked a little better than expected. You got awesome weapons in the tight end room. You got a running back room that between Genty and Mike Washington feels like you could do some things this year. I am Raiders pilling myself in a way that is probably...
8: Really?
7: Like, not that they're going to do anything in the AFC West.
8: Well,
7: I'm
8: so that's
7: insane.
8: The thing. I mean, once you feel they're out of it, don't you think that's when they would make the change of Fernando, no matter how Kirk Cousins is playing?
7: I would agree. But I also think Kirk Cousins, while the most accomplished of these quarterbacks, also physically a long way from where he used to be in terms of his best stuff. And so I do think we could see those limitations show up at some point for this offense as Father Time continues to catch up with a guy that's only a couple years removed from a major injury. All these things working against him, where even if we say, hey, among the choices made south of Kyler Murray, that feels like the one with the most competence that you're bringing into the organization.
8: Right, right.
7: It also will be the stuff that we can't see behind the scenes. Very famously, again, my father, text messages from Andy Reid telling him, hey, wow, this Patrick Mahomes guy doing really great in practice. You should probably talk glowingly about him and not go on air and publicly mention that this is, as my dad once put it, no way on God's green earth that this will have success. We finally have the sound, by the way. God. I waited all the way until I got to Bristol to make sure that we could bust this out. So again, the background information, my father, Andy Reid, telling him glowing things about Patrick Mahomes, their first round pick. And when presented with the news that Patrick Mahomes would be taking over the job from Alex Smith, who had gotten them to the playoffs, this is what he had to say.
2: If you're going to be all in on a young quarterback like Pat Mahomes, a guy who's done nothing, could you imagine? And you know, listen, he's going to struggle. Pat Mahomes did not play his rookie year at barely at all. There is no chance on God's green earth he comes in next year and lights it up. He is going to struggle, and there's something amazing to me about the fact that you have a Chief team that can win now, that you're going to go now to a young quarterback.
7: Just for everyone who might have forgotten, because 2018 was a long time ago.
8: Yeah.
7: Patrick Mahomes, 12-4 that year, 5,097 yards, 50 touchdowns, first team All-Pro in the MVP of the NFL.
8: He did throw 12 interceptions.
7: Not able to listen to all the Golics today? 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
1: 100 ships.
0: Dad is singing already here. Didn't take long to default to old habits in Bristol. We're back here. Dad is singing songs. He's feeling good. We're feeling good. We've got our AFC East division preview coming here very shortly for you guys as the NFL season is nigh. But we have breaking news here in Worldwide.
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0: As you guys know, Super Bowl 61 is on ESPN, ABC, Air, celebrating ESPN's 47-year journey from Bristol to the Super Bowl. This day, there's going to be a ton going on here, including a catered lunch and a free baked potato bar
1: free
0: in the cafeteria.
1: Free baked potato bar.
0: I am fired up.
1: Oh, my God.
0: Our fat, you know, let's made our way back to Bristol, and they said, here's free carbs. Here's some complex carbs for you down in the Oh, and celebratory cupcakes. All right, so here's the real question. First come, first serve. That starts at 11:30 a.m. We are going to be actively on air during the first come, first serve cupcake portion of things. I'm starting to sweat now because you know me. I'm the son of two generations of type 2 diabetics. My body needs this.
1: Bubba, could you run down to the calf and grab it?
3: We got to send somebody to get this.
1: Yes, we do. We need a runner.
0: Someone's got to go on the recon. Forget the baked potato.
1: Yeah.
0: We need celebratory. I want to know what they look like. I need to know what they taste like. We need to see all that. Full review of those coming now as we will get to the important news of the day here on the Golics. In the meantime, we've been doing division previews because the NFL season is almost here. So we got to do this mostly to make our picks for each division and keep track of. We did the NFC in hour number one. If you missed that, the Golics, the podcast, wherever you get it. The AFC East is here. And this one's interesting. We're going to start off this season with the Super Bowl rematch of the New England Patriots and the Seattle Seahawks. And the status of New England this year relative to Buffalo in this division is really what it feels like. We'll talk about the Jets and the Dolphins, but we know what time it is for those franchises. Yeah. The Dolphins in full rebuild mode. The Jets trying to see if they can make enough progress for Aaron Glenn to keep his
1: job.
0: Trying
1: to see if they can get an interception.
0: One interception.
1: Start with one.
0: My kingdom for a single one in a Jets uniform this year. Gotta feel like that over cashes, but at the top of this division, it's the debate between the Patriots and the Buffalo Bills. Josh Allen, they felt like last year was the best opportunity because you had no Mahomes in the postseason. And instead, they fell short of that opportunity. Have the Patriots done enough to sustain, to fend off all the regression that everyone's talked about this offseason for the team that repped
1: the AFC? Well, I mean, I think the defense will still be a Mike Vrabel defense. Offense, you pick up A.J. Brown, you pick up Romeo Doubs. And seeing the Green Bay receivers, Dontavian Wicks goes to Philly, and Romeo Doubs goes to New England when they had a plethora of receivers in Green Bay. I think they'll be right there. I think they're obviously going to be one of the top teams in a pretty deep AFC, quite honestly. But I do think it is squarely between them and the Buffalo Bills. Do I think New England did enough? New England is going to rely on a lot of the personnel they had last year. Right when you're a Super Bowl team, it's not like you're making any wholesale changes, though getting A.J. Brown is pretty friggin' wholesale.
0: I think as we assess the two Super Bowl champions relative to each other, right, or the two Super Bowl representatives, the Patriots changed a lot more in terms of addition than the defending champion Seahawks. Now, one and the other didn't. But adding a player of A.J. Brown's caliber, that is massive. Like, you look, the Bills and the Patriots both added a wide receiver. I think there's no question, while D.J. Moore we expect to be better than what the Bills have had in their wide receiver in a while, there's no comparison between him and A.J.
1: Brown. Yeah, but understand, New England did pretty well. Was Stephon Diggs had 85 receptions and over 1,000 yards. It's not like they lacked at that position last year at the top. And you figure A.J. Brown's going to be the leading receiver. It's pretty good stats for the leading receiver last year.
0: Oh, I said plenty last year. Stephon Diggs did exactly what New England brought him in there to do. Similarly to when Buffalo brought him in with young Josh Allen, you're there to be the get-open guy for your quarterback. Right. And Stephon Diggs came in and did that off an injury. Like, it was a remarkable season for him. But there is just something different, especially for A.J. Brown, who's primarily an outside receiver. And I've heard, you know, our buddy Dominique Foxworth talk about this a lot from a defensive back's perspective. there's something about the field math that changes shape when the good guy is outside versus a great player in the slot. And for A.J. Brown to be as physically gifted as he is, to be the human man coverage beater that the Philadelphia Eagles rode to a Super Bowl, I understand he's getting up there, but we saw enough in training camp. The guy looks dialed. He seems motivated. That relationship, if that gets going and gets online in a major way, you've already got Hunter Henry re-signed. Yep. He's a menace in the end zone. They brought in Notre Dame tight end Eli Raerden, who sounds like he has been
1: phenomenal, tearing it up throughout camp.
0: So the two tight end stuff on the menu for this New England team. The defense gets really interesting there. Ultimately, I still find myself wanting to, and I'm going to pick the Buffalo Bills to be the representative for this division. I think both will likely make the postseason. I do think they're both going to be that good.
1: I agree with that, yes.
0: But I think Buffalo, whenever I go into the season, you always look at the foundation around these teams. And for me, Josh Allen and the Buffalo Bills offensive line that lost David Edwards, that went to the Saints in free agency, I still think that's going to be among the better groups in the NFL. Josh's role in the rush game. Cook's role in the backfield is one of the best, probably most underrated backs in the NFL. The defense becomes the question mark there. Jim Leonard comes over to take control of that, was the passing coordinator for the Broncos last year. Has always been well-regarded, but asked to come in here and succeed Sean McDermott, who, kind of like in the NBA when we talk about what happened with the Knicks and Tom Thibodeau, McDermott got him only so far doing it his way, the hard way. Can this be what gets them over the hump? Some new blood, especially on defense, since Joe Brady's still going to be coordinating the offense.
1: Defense needs to be able to stop the run better. They were great against the pass. They didn't give it up under 160 yards against the pass, but giving up over 130 yards on the ground. Now, Ed Oliver being out certainly was a detriment to that D-line, so him being back is something that certainly should help. Bring in Bradley Chubb to help with the pass rush as well. But that's the part of the, when you get run on, that means you get the ball controlled on you, and it means you can be out there for a while if you're a defense. So that's an area that they have to pick up. I'm not worried too much about the offense and Josh Allen and Cook and that O line. So, I do think Buffalo wins this division. I do think that. I think that, but I do think they both make the playoffs, and then it's a battle from there.
0: Yes. I think that's where I fall. Is Buffalo so consistently great? For New England, the offensive line is going to be interesting. The reorg this year.
1: Yeah.
0: Will Campbell had a lot of bad press in the postseason run from last year, coming off an injury to his knee that I think affected that. They bring Elijah Vera Tucker over from the Jets to kick in a guard. It's going to be, can this group stay healthy and together? You've got some tackle insurance in your top draft pick in Caleb Loma, one of the two first-rounders from that Utah offensive line. But I think you've got to prove it there 2 years in a row, whereas Buffalo Bills, we automatically believe what they're selling up front for that group. Jets and Dolphins, real quick there. Do you think the Jets can do enough? 3-14 last year, Geno Smith brought back to New York with the Jets to try and do for this offense what unfortunately Justin Fields couldn't do last year. Can that plus some defensive overhaul with some veteran pieces coming in there be enough to get them back to it? Being respectable enough for Aaron Glenn to keep his job, because that seems to be the bar this
1: year. I don't know. I think it's going to be tough for Aaron Glenn. I think it's going to be tough there. Miami basically is just an overhaul.
0: I'm putting Miami to the side. Their organization so clearly seems to be just tearing everything off the walls, prepping for the future. Any meaningful veteran was gone from there. You sign Malik Willis this offseason at quarterback, which Malik, the money's going to spend well. And I still think the offense, the run game in particular with Devon Achan and an offensive line that's got one of the best centers in football in Aaron Brewer, spent a draft pick on Caden Proctor. Like, I think they're going to be froggy in the run game, but I don't think they have nearly enough talent or depth to actually sustain anything.
1: I think what hurts Aaron Glenn, he's a defensive coach. They're going to be bad this year. They're going to go after one of the top quarterbacks. I think they're going to want to have an offensive-minded head coach. That doesn't mean that you can't be a defensive coach and then bring in a great offensive coordinator to help along your new quarterback. But I fear for Aaron Glenn after this year, especially when they're going to probably have a top pick and go for a quarterback.
0: Mentioned defensively, David Bailey, their top pick, first-round draft pass rusher out of Texas Tech. And then brought in some veterans, David Onyemata, DeMario Davis, longtime linebacker for the New Orleans Saints, Minkah Fitzpatrick in that secondary. There's good players there.
1: There
0: is. There's grown-ups there in the room on a team that desperately needs some of that. But I'm with you. I do think the bar is set low for this team. It's the conflicted spot where, for fans, right? You're probably rooting, hey, we're going to need new blood in there again, something that they've been used to. Everyone who's fans of a bad team is tantalized by the quarterback prospects coming out.
1: Yep.
0: But I think the difference is the Dolphins organizationally have made it very clear. this is where we're going. Jeff Hafley can say what he wants. Malik Willis and the players on that team can say what they want. We know what the real is there. The Jets are caught in a little bit more limbo because of the position of their head coach, who some people thought might get fired after year one.
1: So a
0: difficult spot. The AFC East, which was once dominated by the New England Patriots for so long without real competition during the Brady era, now has a legitimate 1-2 punch with them and the Buffalo Bills that we're really excited about here. So plenty more good stuff on that. 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

0: 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And as we get ready for the NFL season coming up, I'm immediately distracted because Mikey C has played hero ball. Went down to the cafeteria and got the celebratory cupcakes for the ESPN Super Bowl celebration here in Bristol today.
1: Hopefully he wasn't ripping the dart when he got those.
0: I was going to say, Mikey, are these covered in cigarette smoke or soot? No,
1: okay, all right.
0: All right. Oh, amazing.
1: Wow.
0: Here
1: we go.
0: For anyone watching on ESPN Plus or YouTube TV now.
1: There you go.
0: Since you can get all that on YouTube TV. Got a beautiful set of cupcakes right here.
1: That's so fitting.
0: Celebratory. You got the red and black on there. ESPN covers chocolate and vanilla. We will get to, we're going to get to eating those in a second here because we have, thankfully, an adult in the room for us while we're busy salivating. Yep. Gerald McCoy is joining us now, the six-time Pro Bowler, NFL Network analyst. Kind enough to join us here now. He's salivating to talk about some football for the season. Gerald, are you a big cupcake guy? Are you going to be in this with us, or are you going to be over here and hold serve for us being normal and being an adult?
2: I feel like eating cupcake is normal in adult behavior. Don't let nobody make y'all grow up. That is perfectly normal to love cupcakes. You know what? If you don't love cupcakes, you're the problem, not us. I'm with y'all. Don't group me with the non-cupcakers. I want a cupcake as well. I just can't get to it right now. But as you can see, I have on my workout gear. Because I love cupcakes, I got to stay in the gym. So
0: There we go. Life is about balance.
1: That's exactly right.
0: And we should have expected a man who spent his life in the trenches NFL would know a thing or two about the balance and a love for cupcakes. So now that we know we're all playing for the same team here, Jared, let's talk about the football season that we got coming up here very soon. A rematch of the Super Bowl champions to start the season, or the Super Bowl matchup in the Patriots and the Seahawks. Mm-hmm. We just talked about the Patriots' ability to get back there. Which of these two teams are you more confident that could make a move and get back to the Super Bowl this year after a appearing in it last year?
2: I'm going with Seattle simply because of their path to get there. And I don't want to discredit what the Patriots did. This is a person who never played a playoff game. It doesn't matter what I did in the regular season. I never played a playoff game. So when I think about them getting to the playoffs and getting all the way to the Super Bowl, whether they won it or not, they went. I don't care what the path was, but when we talk about most likely to get back, I have to go with Seattle because of what I've seen from the Patriots. They had the schedule they had last year, which was the weakest in the NFL. And then when they got in the playoffs, Drake made them play great. Once they went up against actual viable defenses, like top 10 level defenses, we seen what Drake may look like. And then they got the AFC Championship and didn't even have to face the opposing team's starting quarterback. But Seattle, on the other hand, they went through the gauntlet of people, and then they went and won it. So I'm going to have to go with Seattle if I'm thinking about out of these two, who could possibly get back.
1: So let's look at the game that's in Australia, first time played in Australia, Rams and 49ers, and a particular player. I don't know how much you'll play in this game, but Aaron Donald coming back. Now, listen, I was a D-tackle. You were a D-tackle. Aaron Donald's a D-tackle. Mm-hmm. The difference is you and Aaron Donald played the position at a great level. I did not. talk about what you think he'll do coming back and how quickly he can get assimilated back into what's needed to play in the NFL.
2: Well, I believe that he thought about this for a long time, and he's been preparing just to get back for months. You know, he's been working at this thing, ramping things up slowly. So he's not going to, like, rush his way back into playing a bunch of snaps. So I don't even know if we'll see him week one. I believe they signed him to get him in the building so he can start getting back in the swing of being in meetings. Because, you know, being in those meetings, that's a part of it too. Getting up early, getting in your routine of recovery and being in those meetings all day and then going to practice and then coming back and recovering again. Like, it's a whole thing. So he has to get back in the swing of that. But you take a guy who hasn't played football in 2 years, he missed training camp, and then you're going to fly him on the other side of the world and say, hey, we need you to play. I don't think that's the smartest thing to do. So I don't even know if we see him week one. If we do, it's going to be sparingly. But I believe that he comes back week two, maybe even week three, when he's ready to go. Because when I talked to him, he said he's feeling great. But he's not going to step across those white lines until he feels like himself again, like he really can produce at a high level. And I don't know if that's going to be week one. But when he does, it's going to be great.
0: Talking to Gerald McCoy with us here on the Golics. Speaking of that trip, two very different travel approaches from these teams. Would you rather be on the 49ers going out early and getting acclimated, or the Rams basically coming in for a 24-hour smash and grab?
2: The getting acclimated thing is overrated. You know, like, football is football. Travel and being tired is a thing. It is, but you don't need that much time. You know, I wouldn't want to do it the day before, but, you know, give me a couple of days and I'll be just fine. You know, I remember we went when I was with the Bucks. We played Chicago. We was there all week, and it was like, we've been here a long time. We flew the Monday after we had just played the Saints at home, and we was there in London all week. And I was like, bro, we've been gone for a long time. So I'd rather do it more closer to what the Rams are doing than being over there at home, like 49.
1: Kind of stick to your itinerary, the itinerary life of an athlete. Yeah, I would agree. All right, we have three great quarterbacks all looking for their first Super Bowl. Joe Burrow, Super Bowl win. Joe Burrow was in a Super Bowl, but Super Bowl win. Mm-hmm. Joe Burrow, Josh Allen, Lamar Jackson. Who has the most pressure to get that first Super Bowl win?
2: Most pressure?
1: Yeah.
2: I would say Josh Allen, simply because we have Joe Burrow, who we've seen he get his team to the Super Bowl. But a lot of their thing has been health and bad defense. They feel like his O-line has failed him. The team has failed him with getting the O-line. But everybody believes that if Joe is healthy and everybody's healthy and his defense can roll, they can get there. So there's not really like a lot of pressure on Joe Burrow. Lamar Jackson getting over that hump. He hasn't performed well in the playoffs. But they have a brand new head coach, you know, that's never been a head coach before. And we don't know how this is going to work with the connection of there's a lot that goes into that. Well, Josh Allen, his story has been he keeps running into Patrick Mahomes. If he doesn't run into Patrick Mahomes, Josh Allen can get to the Super Bowl. Well, last year that didn't happen. And last year's the first time that we actually said, you know what, Josh, that one was on you. He even said it after the game. That one was on me. All his head coach did is pick up, pack his box, and move it down the hall. They didn't bring in a brand new guy. He still got his offensive coordinator. The defense got better. So they are intact. So if I look at who has the most pressure, it's the guy that still has his same coach. And the narrative around him has been he kept running into Patrick Mahomes. Well, that didn't happen last year. So now let's see what happens. You got the head coach you wanted. Now it's time to see if you can get over the hump.
0: Very excited. I know Bills fans waiting eagerly to find out if you've mentioned those minimal offseason moves can be the difference with a new head coach in place who was in the building last year. Awesome stuff, Gerald. Always appreciate the time, man. Thank you so much.
2: All right. Thank you, guys. Always. Thank you.
1: Thanks.
0: Awesome stuff there. All right. We mentioned we got a Super Bowl rematch to start the year between the Patriots and the Seahawks. We asked him who has the better chance of getting back to the Super Bowl this year. Coming up next, we'll tell you who has the better chance of starting this season off with a dub. That's next as we wrap up the Golics here on ESPN Radio.
3: Hey, this is Rich Eisen. 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So does Falcons running back Bijan Robinson. 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
1: 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Mike Golic Jr., Mike Golic Sr. with you here on the Golics. We got real live NFL football coming down the pipes. Get to start the season off with the Super Bowl rematch. One of my favorite things about the start of every NFL year, get the chance to begin where you finished. Mm-hmm. And because this is sports media, we always get to ask the questions. Who's under the most pressure or who needs it more? Jeff Saturday, ESPN NFL analyst, was on Get Up and talked about which team he believes goes into this matchup needing to walk out on the other side with the win.
2: The Patriots have so much more to win from this game. You had Will Campbell, who gave up 30 pressures in the playoffs alone.
3: This 14 in the Super Bowl.
2: Yeah, this is the fourth pick of the draft, right? And I know he got banged up. They go get Vera Tucker. They move the guard to center. Yeah. So now you're putting this thing together. Josh McDaniels with another year of Drake May is massive. I think this, for the New England Patriots, this is a show-me game. You're going to see a competitive team right off the jump. Right. Do we continue from last year, or is there a fall?
1: So is there such a thing as a team that needs it more in week one who was just in the Super Bowl last year in your mind?
3: No, I think that's a media made up thing. You know, it's like the preseason poll in college. You know, you need something to talk about. It's a long season. Both these teams could end up in the Super Bowl again, though very unlikely. Usually the losing team in the Super Bowl usually has a tough year the next year, and it's very difficult to repeat. Speaking from Seattle's side. But I would say, given that Super Bowl, yes, how Seattle or how New England reacts to it. Will Campbell did struggle in the playoffs. The amount of pressure that New England gave up in the Super Bowl, that's going to be this game again, right? I mean, Seattle had six sacks in the Super Bowl. Seattle pressured Drake May 52% of the time. 52%. I mean, that's unheard of. And Seattle only blitzed 13% of the time.
1: And I think that's why, while it might not be a must-win game, more pressure, like all the media things that we want to do to it, it is a really great opportunity to show progress made. Because when you look at who's coming back on both sides, Seattle did have some losses, most notably on offense. Clint Kubiak, your coordinator, is now the head coach of the Raiders. Kenneth Walker, who is the Super Bowl MVP, goes to the Kansas City Chiefs. And then on defense, Tariq Woolen gone, Boye Mafe gone. But those guys were supplemental pieces.
3: Yes.
1: We talked before, Christian Gonzalez just surpassed Devin Witherspoon, who's the second highest paid corner in the NFL. The rest of that front four, you re-signed Leonard Williams to a new deal this offseason. The other guys in that front seven that were a part of applying all that pressure are there. Now, Nicky Mwari going to be the wild card of whether or not he's ready for the season. Been banged up coming off the offseason. But all that is to say, what a great chance for New England to be able to show process against a group that's more or less identical to the one that gave you fits in a 29-13, very decisive win.
3: Very, very decisive. This one, to me, is about that side of the ball. New England offense, Seattle defense. Seattle proved that defense does win championships the way they play defense. And, I mean, the Mike McDonald and what he's done there has been incredible. Now, how does Jadarian Price in the running back room to replace Kenneth Walker, you know, as you mentioned, the Super Bowl MVP? Does Sam Darnold continue to play well like he has? But to me, this is about the Seattle defense against the New England offense, which has now A.J. Brown, a great matchup, obviously, for anybody on the defense.
1: Do you give the Patriots a chance to come and win this game?
3: Oh,
1: Do you think they made enough strides this offseason to actually be able to reverse polarity on a game that felt very lopsided in Seattle's favor?
3: Well, I think a lot's going to fall on the New England offensive line.
1: And do you think the changes between Will Campbell being healthier, Elijah Vera Tucker coming in at guard, Jared Wilson moving from guard where he also struggled giving up pressure last year in the postseason run to center his more natural position that he played at Georgia, is that enough in your mind to stave off that pass rush that was such a problem for Seattle?
3: Not this early. Okay. Defenses, I think, are farther along early in the season than offenses. And this is already a great defense. So I in game one of this season, I see Seattle as the better team and winning this game. Doesn't mean they can't meet again, right, in the Super Bowl again. Again, highly, highly, highly doubtful, and it could be a different story. But in game one, I like Seattle.
1: I do think we've probably underrated, because I, like you, have my eyes drawn there. I think in terms of the player I'm most interested to see in this game, it's A.J. Brown and how quickly he can come in and make a difference against a really good Seattle secondary, a Mike McDonald coordinated defense into being the head coach. On the other side, the New England Patriots defense was middle of the road during the regular season, came alive, especially with Milton Williams and that defensive tackle crew of him and Christian Barmore in the middle. They've got Christian Gonzalez on the outside. On the other side, you've got an offense that's going to have a new coordinator. Brian Fleury comes over from Kyle Shanahan's staff with the 49ers, has not called plays before. We know some about who he's been influenced in the background, but it wasn't like getting Clint Kubiak, who was brought there coming off something, you know, obviously well-known because of his father, especially already a guy who'd been around the NFL plenty. But we saw that prior season, the first few weeks of the season before injury ravaged the New Orleans Saints. Offense looked really good, and the thought was, all right, you can bring him in and get the best out of Sam Darnold you're bringing over. You've got an unknown commodity there. You've got Sam Darnold, who still turned the ball over a ton last regular season, and your Super Bowl MVP is gone. You're going to be asking a rookie because of the injuries to Zach Charbonnet to go and be the guy.
3: But you have Jackson Smith and Jigba.
1: Yes, you do. Reigning NFL Offensive Player of the Year, by the way.
3: 163 targets, 119 receptions, over 1,700 yards. Dude, I mean, you know the ball's going to him, yet he still gets open. It's incredible.
1: Well, and I think that was one of the biggest feathers in the cap of Clint Kubiak, and the reason why he was a head coach sought out by the team that had the number one pick is, despite that, he was able to find ways to get him the ball within that offense that brings back the same starting five offensive line that did really well, that brings back Sam Darnold around it. So those couple variables, if A.J. Brown's the player I'm most excited to see, Jadarian Price might be the second in a role where I think a bunch is going to be asked of him there. So you and I both go in Seattle in this game as they get ready to take on the Patriots. By the way, the last time the NFL started their season on a Wednesday as opposed to a Thursday, 2012, because they didn't want to butt up against Barack Obama's acceptance speech at the Democratic National Convention.
3: Wow.
1: Little bit of history for you as we send you off on your merry way. Going to be an incredible matchup and start to the season, and a great show coming up next with Rich Eisen here on ESPN Radio.
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19: 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And now, it's Rich Eisen.
4: That's right. 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Welcome to this edition of the Rich Eisen Show, ladies and gentlemen. It's another National Football League season underway on Wednesday night. 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We've been doing it since 2014, which is means this is our 13th season covering football. 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
4: Yeah, mazel all around. Mike, mazel del tufo. 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
23: Let's light the candles.
2: T.J. Jefferson, is that candlelit over there? Good to see you, sir.
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2: Hey, it's a life, indeed. 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Troy is going to help us kick off this season again. Bijan Robinson is going to join us in hour number three. Tua has been named his quarterback, essentially because it seems like Penix is hurt. We'll check in with one of the best in the National Football League, and it appears I will have him on my fantasy team in the league I want to win the most, because I have the second overall pick in this year's draft on Wednesday night. Hey, everybody, we have two regular guests every Tuesday of the football season starting today. Josh Pate will join us to talk college football every Tuesday, and every Tuesday, Pittsburgh Steelers, great. The Ohio State, great. Cameron Hayward is going to join this program.
22: Nice.
2: And on his podcast, Not Just Football with Cam Hayward, his first guest, I don't know how he booked him, Aaron Rodgers.
22: Oh.
2: A two-parter, dropping part one today and then part two coming up on Thursday. So Cam Hayward's going to join us. You should as well. 844-204-RICH is the number to dial on all of this good stuff. Now then, the college football weekend that we just saw, lit. Prime one with hardly any time left on the clock to go ahead. Colorado wins on a blocked field goal. That went down. We also saw Miami put the belt to the Gatorade jug on Stanford. We saw Notre Dame take on Wisconsin in Lambeau Field. Tight game at halftime. Second half, not so much. We saw Lane Kiffin and Clemson. Lane Kiffin's LSU Tigers in Clemson delayed for an hour. Or so because of heavy rains. What they wound up doing is they got an injunction from a Louisiana judge against the weather. It all cleared and they played football. Because that's the way it happens in LSU. 31-3 at halftime. Lane has some fun by saying, and we did it without NFL players. This is what he said during his halftime going to the locker room chit-chat.
22: Funny.
2: And then his halftime speech to the team got leaked. It is just makes you, the paint was peeled off the walls. They put a 50 burger on Clemson. We saw SMU and Florida State go down to the wire after that game got delayed to a power outage. I don't know if they got an injunction from a Florida judge, because that's the way it goes in college football. What else happened? Oh, yes. My alma mater. Listen. We hired Kyle Whittingham to make sure all the craziness that had been going on with my school's program finished. Okay? We were doing it with all the nuttiness. Since we came on the air, Brady Hoke was the coach when we came on the air years ago. Wasn't wearing a headset. What's up with that?
22: Right.
2: Out he goes. In comes Jim. Takes a while for him to get his footing. Hangs a banner. But there's asterisks all over the place based on what everybody thinks about my school's program. Nervous birds can't be eaten, all that stuff. In comes Sharon Moore, who, by the way, while he was taking over for Jim, when Jim got suspended, he's crying. He's crying on TV, cursing and crying. Then we all saw what the hell happened last year. An unmitigated disaster. Let's bring in the steady hand, the cool hand of Kyle Whittingham.
22: Cool hand.
2: And the one thing that we all knew about Kyle Whittingham coming into the University of Michigan is that all the controversy and all the talk of cheating would go out the window. And that didn't happen this weekend. Because it just got crazier and crazier and nuttier. And a whole country is pissed off at Michigan. As if Michigan had anything to do with the clock management and how it all worked at the end of the game with the Big Ten officiating crew and the NBC sports broadcast crew. Nuts. Let's start with the first things first. Western Michigan outplayed, and I hate to say it, outcoached the University of Michigan. I'm sitting there watching this game, had Appalachian State on steroids written all over it. Michigan had a decent first drive, and I say decent because they scored despite, you know, I know Todd Blackledge said that Bryce Underwood, our now 19-year-old quarterback at Michigan, looked different. Didn't feel different that first drive. I'm just glad that it got, you know, painted over with a touchdown. But the rest of the game was like pulling teeth. It was dreadful. Andrew Marsh, who I think is one of the best receivers Michigan's ever had, muff punt after Western Michigan responds to the opening drive of Michigan's touchdown with a field goal of its own. And this thing was really tight. And every single time I'm sitting there thinking Michigan's going to blow this thing wide open. Nuh-uh. Didn't happen. And slowly but surely, this thing is lost. It's over. This thing is done. Western Michigan is going to go back to Kalamazoo with the big old maize and blue pelt on their wall for the rest of their lives. Especially when the last final throw of the game, figuratively and literally, was a Hail Mary attempt that nearly hit somebody in the first row in the head. And I'm like, this is just the final nail of a dreadful first start in the sophomore season of Bryce Underwood, who was supposed to have been coached up, who was supposed to have had more of a sense of himself and a sense of pre-snap, post-snap, all of it. Western Michigan was all over him. They couldn't run it. They couldn't pass it. They couldn't do anything. But hold the phone. There's 1 second left on the clock. I have no idea why the Big Ten decided to review this, because there were times the Big Ten officiating crew did not review a couple of spots that would have forced Western Michigan into a very difficult choice of to go for it on fourth down or not against Michigan's defense, which was playing very well, despite being put out on the field over and over and over again, which led to a Western Michigan possession of 20 plays that took the last 9 minutes of the third quarter off the clock and bled into the fourth quarter. That's the stuff Michigan's supposed to do to Western Michigan in Michigan Stadium. Instead, it was the exact opposite. So Western was 1,000% the better team on Saturday night, much to my dismay and chagrin. So, I don't know why they decided to stop and look at it, but they did. And I don't know why they put another second on the clock. I have a little bit better sense of it now. And I'm not just saying because of what the Big Ten put out in a statement or a video for full transparency that they put out there of the review process that was going on in Illinois at the main replay and officiating center of the Big Ten Conference. I'll get to that in a second. But the throw, I mean, that's why Bryce Underwood has got all the buzz about him. I mean, you could see it on the screen here on this photograph we have. He threw it 60 yards in the air, flat-footed. He didn't step up and heave it like he did the first time, which put it, you know, out of bounds. I mean, this throw and the catch by J.J. Buchanan was spectacular. An incredible grab. And game over. And then starts the celebration and recrimination of University of Michigan for celebrating. I mean, Bryce Underwood celebrating like he just lit it up like SMU's quarterback on Monday night. Ooh. Who looked terrific, by the way, despite having turnovers like Bryce. But again, I'll get to that in a second as well, the celebrations. But this is what Kyle Whittingham had to say after the game.
1: The extra second was huge. As I watched the first Hail Mary end and the ball sailed out of the back of the end zone, as I glanced at the clock, I was pretty sure there was 1 second left, but that obviously is not up to me. But as the refs went to replay, they confirmed it. and so gave us one more opportunity. And that second time around, Bryce threw a perfect ball because the first one he sailed it out the back, which gives us no chance to catch it. And JJ made a phenomenal catch. Doesn't surprise me. That's who he is. I see him make contested catches every day in practice. And offensive line gave Bryce enough time to launch it. And so this game will go down in history, Michigan history. I don't know if it's in a positive way, but it'll go down in history for certain.
2: Yeah, it'll go into history. And I'm just glad it went in the way it's gone in than the other way, the Appalachian State way or the, I mean, Hail Mary against Michigan way in 1994 against Colorado. By the way, that was the first day I'd ever set foot in Bristol, Connecticut in the ESPN.
0: Yeah. That's still wild that you were at.
2: I went there to have an informational interview with an anchor who was sharing an agent with in my small market. You know, actually I wasn't sharing an agent with him yet. He was best friends with the executive producer of the CBS Evening News. His name was Eric Sorensen. I got to ask Eric, can I speak with your buddy? Because I was also in charge of photocopying the paperwork that came in the mail for their baseball rotisserie league together. Keith Olbermann was kind enough to have me up there. And I'll never forget it. I was so excited to go up to ESPN for the first time in my life. Because that's where I wanted to work. I wanted to go there. That's the whole idea of going to school to be a sports broadcaster. And I walk in there, and I wanted to turn every television set off. You imagine? Everywhere I looked.
0: Everybody, mute.
2: And by the way, this just in, there were a lot of televisions in ESPN. There still are. But I digress.
0: Rich, I remember being in college and my roommate ordered that on pay-per-view. I think it was like $4.90.
2: Yeah, I think that's what it was like back then. Yeah. Like ESPN had a...
0: It was about $5.
2: Yeah, you had to spend a little extra money.
0: I still remember watching that whole
2: thing. At any rate, here we are. And, you know, Michigan got the break. And everyone talking about how Michigan cheated. I mean, my God. Can we move past that? Clearly, that will never move past it. There are Michigan haters everywhere. And the bottom line is, you've got to play better than the ref's ref, which is exactly what I was saying, watching Michigan get hosed on spot after spot. And I'm like sitting there screaming at the screen that the refs were blowing these spots over and over again. And I'm thinking to myself, we shouldn't be in this situation against Western Michigan. And to his credit, Lance Taylor, this guy who's the head coach of Western Michigan, I think he is outstanding. His team was ready to roll and had this thing wrapped and won. And this was his reaction afterwards.
3: So I have not seen the clip. Several people have mentioned it to me that the game was over. I think, you know, one, our commissioner has already reached out. You know, normally he handles those type of situations and reviews. I thought that the crew tonight did a really nice job handling multiple close calls and review situations. We had several where the spot was questioned and reviewed, and those calls went our way and the review went our way. And so I'll let our commissioner and those guys handle it. At the end of the day, you don't always control those situations. Or is there a sec left on the clock? We talk a lot about just respond regardless of what the circumstances are. We can't control whether there's a second left on the clock or not. We went out the first time. We defended perfectly. You know, the Hail Mary situation, I thought our guys did an excellent job. I know when I looked up at the clock, it was past zeros before we touched it. I knew that they would review it. It was the last play of the game, and because we defended it so well, wasn't worried or concerned about our guys going out and defending it the second time. And unfortunately, we did not defend it as well the second time.
2: He's awesome. I mean, the way he handled it, I'd want to throttle somebody. And if I were him throttling somebody, my God, he's got the arms for it. I would, if I saw him, I'd say, you are a great coach, and I love Yellowstone. And Lioness, by the way. Season three is awesome.
5: Little Sheridan games. Vibes? That's what,
2: not, he doesn't look that way to you? Now then, the clock. I have heard from so many people. You're seeing, you know, people flipping out on television. You're seeing people flipping out on their Instagram feeds. Josh Pate is joining us in hour two. I've got, you know, Mike Pereira is chiming in saying, based on what I know, that shouldn't happen. Would it happen in the NFL? No, it can happen in the NFL. Yada, yada, yada. I'm hearing all of that. One person I know who is intimately knowledgeable about the technology of clock management in football stadiums. It's a very small subset. I understand. He reached out to me. By the way, he also roots for a school that hates Michigan, I might add. Mm. Quote, nobody gets that the TV game clock and the actual game clock are not connected to each other. All these talking heads keep saying TV clock this and TV clock that, but the TV clock has as much as 2 seconds of drift. The broadcast camera alone is at a different frame rate than the clock. It would be like trying to sync sounds to a movie using a CD player controlled by someone in another room. The technology at professional and top college sporting events are a hodgepodge of disparate technologies from many different vendors. And because they've been introduced at different times by different companies, they don't talk to each other. This is partially by design because they want to maintain a competitive advantage against each other. The leagues are largely non-technical. They are not technology companies. The way most broadcast networks solve the clock issue is that they point a camera at the broadcast clock and they run computer vision to have a computer say what that clock says because they don't plug into the scoreboard directly into the truck. The computer vision has anywhere from a half a second to 2 seconds of latency by the time it gets to the broadcast. So it gets synced to a different frame in the broadcast. So when, then I won't say out the person who's on TV that he calls out by name. So when Blank says, I looked at it over and over again and it was 000, he has absolutely no idea what he's talking about because the graphic that's on screen is a suggestion. It's not accurate. In many broadcast cases, there's a human in the truck who is starting and stopping the graphic because they can't see the clock in the stadium. My guess is that there was probably more than half a second to a second and a half left on the clock at the end of the Michigan game based on what we've traditionally seen the drift between the camera and the graphic. As much as I hate to say it, Michigan deserved the second shot. You're nodding your head.
6: Rich, I've done hundreds of games. Those clocks are definitely, and you know I do not like Michigan. They are definitely not accurate to what you're seeing. And 100% who sent you that, I'm in agreement with. The only thing I disagree with, if they're shooting the clock, and a lot of the times in basketball, especially in college basketball, they have that backup clock in case that communication goes down between site and the truck or whatever, in whatever you're doing it, that's where the difference would be. That would be an identical clock. But in the case of the actual clock that's on the graphic, that is not a correct clock. So I am with you 100%.
2: The issue is, what do we do?
6: Yeah.
2: Because apparently there's even a separate clock for the replay crew.
6: Yes.
2: Because they have tenths of a second, apparently.
6: Yes.
2: And these football stadiums do not like NBA arenas.
6: No.
2: And some of these college places or stadiums are so old, they're not going to switch to tenths of a second, which they need to do. Switch to tenths of a second and light up the uprights when there's no time left. Like an NBA clocks out. Do it. And you should also do it for the amount of time that, you know, the snap clock too. Instead of this, it goes to zeros, then you wait a beat and net.
5: And you check the watch.
2: You have to look down, look up.
5: Yeah.
2: Let's cut the crap.
5: Yeah. Well,
2: because there's too many people that have money on the line and there's too many people that think Michigan's cheating. Michigan didn't cheat. Come on. Give me a break. If Michigan cheated, we would have gotten the ball back a lot earlier. Multiple times. Get out of here with that nonsense. One last thing. The celebration. of rushing the field. I'm a 57-year-old guy sitting at home watching this with 30 years of experience of watching Michigan football. And I'm like, oh, God, they're rushing the field, and it's Western Michigan, like they just won the Rose Bowl. And then I thought to myself, if this was my first game as a freshman in that stadium, I'd have been on the field, too. I'm telling you, you're 18 years old. You're a sophomore after last year's dumpster fire. Dumpster fire. And you are, by the way, now spending your entire four quarters in that stadium unknowingly the latest in a line of Michigan college student swallowing on your own vomit memes, like that poor kid who had his hands on his head after Michigan State.
7: Sad Cobra.
2: That dude, Michigan State, blocks the punt and runs it in against Jim in Michigan, right? They were the latest in this line, long line. And then they watch that happen? Come on. You're a college kid. I'm not going to sit here and go, you should be better.
7: No.
2: Now, this young man that's on the screen, Bryce Underwood, just to finish this thing up, him celebrating, it's just like, okay, he's also 19, which is another reason why you got to sort of sit here and wonder, is the light on inside of him to be a quarterback in the Big Ten for the University of Michigan? I've interviewed him twice, and I root for him. But he's at a crossroads right now. Oklahoma's coming in, and they will absolutely tear him apart if he can't figure things out pre-snap, post-snap. And Kyle Whittingham, to his credit, has already said it's not an infinite role for him. So all in all, Mike Tomlin once said here on this program, he's not going to apologize for winning. I'm not doing that either. It stunk, the whole thing. Michigan didn't cheat. And the kids should go celebrate as much as they want.
8: We're not going to apologize for winning.
2: Me too. 844-204-RICH, number to dial here on this program. 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

0: week one, and if you don't have success, I think sometimes things tend to fall a little flat. So it was a big win for us. Super excited about him and what he's going to do for the program.
1: Troy Aikman here on the Rich Eisen Show. Our radio audience just returned. We're talking with the Hall of Famer, eight beer maker, and Monday Night Football, along with Joe Buck. Another great season coming up, and we'll talk about that game in a second. First order business with you, Troy, here is we had Irv on the show last week, and I asked him about Aaron Donald and Myles Garrett, you know, being on the same line, and he talked about Jerome Lane and Reggie White and going against them, and I was interesting, but you were really the one who had to go against them.
0: Yeah.
1: What was that like, and do you think that this is sort of a second coming on that sort of front?
0: It certainly could be. I mean, those it's like the 85 Bears when you start talking about the 91 Philadelphia Eagles. I mean, they were number one against the run, number one against the pass, number one overall. Just a brutal defense. And it seemed like throughout my career, Philadelphia always, it didn't matter who the defensive coordinator was, they were always really good. And quarterbacks took a lot of punishment. But yeah, that 1991 game, I was sacked 11 times and against them. And, you know, Rich, they only rushed four guys. They didn't have to blitz, and then so it felt like there were about 12 guys in coverage, and you know, you couldn't find anybody to throw the football to, and you didn't have time to get the ball out, even if you could find somebody. So it was a smothering group, and I know that's the expectation or the thought that it'll be like that in Los Angeles, and it certainly could be when you pair those two guys up and what they've accomplished, future Hall of Famers. I don't, as an offense, I mean, you go in obviously just saying, well, you can't hold the ball, you got to get the ball out, but then that makes everyone else's job easier on the back end of that defense. And you can do a lot when you have two pass rushers that are as dominant as those two guys. I mean, I know that everyone who's on their schedule is just thinking, man, how are we going to move the football against them? It's a little bit like, you know, Rich, back in, speaking of the 85 Bears, Ernie Zampezi was my offensive coordinator for several years here in Dallas. And he was telling me back when he was the coordinator for the Los Angeles Rams, they were playing the Bears in the postseason in 85. And he said, if on fourth down, you were punting and it was fourth and 10 or less, that was a successful series. You know, it was three and out, but you didn't lose yardage, you know, and you got to punt.
1: Right.
0: So, you know, that's how good that 85 Bears team was. But this Rams team in general, combine that defense and then along with the offense, everyone's real excited to see what they're able to do.
1: Well, it won't take you too long to see them because it's week two, Giants at Rams. It's the Rams home opener after what we're seeing in Australia later this week. And the reason why I start with this, Troy, is because this, to me, is the story of the NFL season, is how everyone believes that Aaron Donald coming out of retirement after the acquisition of Garrett, with already Trent McDuffie added to a team that almost made the Super Bowl last year with the returning MVP quarterback. That's your favorite. Certainly, this is where the Super Bowl winds up with you and Joe in the booth up in SoFi Stadium. So that's one way to put it. But I think there's 31 other teams that are be like, hold on a second, right? Like, put it as a chip on their shoulder. Correct, Troy?
0: Oh, there's no doubt. Well, there's two teams within that division that are saying, hold on. And one of them, of course, being the defending world champions with the Seattle Seahawks and what they were able to do. You know, we have Denver, Kansas City this week in the opener. Obviously, a very competitive division. And then the NFC West. I mean, two divisions that are as good a division as any in football, and you know, well coached, really talented teams that have extremely high expectations. And as you mentioned, we get a chance to see, you know, the Rams go up against the 49ers, and I've been a big fan of what the 49ers have been able to accomplish, and hopefully they can stay healthy. But then, as I mentioned, with Seattle and all that they've done, and they still have been a little under the radar, I think, going into this season. And part of that is because of what the Rams have been able to do, and Aaron Donald coming out of retirement. I think he's going to be phenomenal. There's no question that the guy's in shape and ready to go. But yeah, it's an exciting time of year as we look across the league and what teams are going to be good and what teams are going to be competitive. Everyone feels they're better than they were a year ago. It's just the nature of an offseason. But it all kicks off this week, and super excited about it.
1: Troy Aikman here on the Rich Eisen Show. Where does Dallas rank for you coming into this season, Troy?
0: I'm excited about Dallas. I really am. I think they're going. They potentially could be a real contender as we move through the rest of the through the season and then into the postseason. Obviously, Rich, as you know, a big part of it is have they fixed the defensive problems from a year ago? And from what I can tell, I believe they have. I think they made a really good hire in Christian Parker. Time will tell. But I know from experience, you know, what Dallas has done over the last several years when they've needed a defensive coordinator, they've kind of gone back to a defensive guy who had been a head coach. And whatever their reasoning is for that is irrelevant. But sometimes when you hire a guy who's never done it before, you know, there's an energy and an urgency that coach brings. And I sense that Christian Parker has brought that. I know in hearing the comments from all of the players, they really like what he has done. They're excited about it. I think this defense, not only do I think they're going to be a lot better than they were a year ago, I think they're going to be a competitive group that could be certainly above average, which a lot of people are talking about if they could just be average paired with that offense. And then can the offense continue to do what they've done? There's no reason to think that they can't. Offensive line took a hit this week. And then the key, of course, as it is for every team, is can they keep the quarterback healthy? And Dak, he has had some injury issues over the years. And I think that's the frustrating thing for Cowboys fans is last year he was healthy. The offense played exceptionally well, and yet they failed to make the postseason. But all those things will be key once again. And I know people are really excited about this football team. I know the front office is Jerry Jones, Stephen Jones. They feel like they've done a lot of good things, and I would agree with that assessment.
1: Me too, Troy. I mean, there's no reason why this offense can't be the same, right?
0: Right.
1: Health-wise, obviously, is what we're assuming here. But defensively, I mean, Kenny Clark and Quinnen Williams in the middle. And then the kids that they've drafted over the last 2 years, you also add Rashawn Gary. You got Caleb Downs in the back end. This feels real, and I know, again, you were part of the Dolphins organization with Jeff Hafley, and you and I have talked about how emotionally intelligent he appears to be. I feel the same way about Brian Schottenheimer, man. I think he's done a great job. Pickens seems to be taking a leadership role, and I know I'm saying it with a certain, you know, voice inflection here, but this feels real, Troy, to me. It really
0: is. I would agree with that. I think that you know, there's been a lot of conversation about how quiet this offseason has been in Dallas. And I think there's some truth to that, that they're whatever the word is you want to use, there has been, I guess, for lack of a better word, drama when it's come to the Cowboys, whether that was the Micah Parsons situation or, you know, this year you go into it and you wonder, like, okay, how is George Pickens going to handle not getting a big contract after last year's success? I mean, he was such a key part of the story for them offensively, and he accepted it. He signed it, the franchise tag, and he's been in camp, and he's looked good. And so I think this team has just gone about their business, and there hasn't been a lot of conversation outside of whatever's been happening on the field. And I think that's a good thing. This group seems to be really locked in and focused. I know Dak Prescott is. I'm a huge fan of his. So they seem to have some things in place that will give them an opportunity to go out and have a lot of success. And as I mentioned, I think this opener is going to be probably a big test. And I know there's probably people out there thinking, well, you know, the Giants haven't really done much, and they haven't in recent years. But again, you go back to a new coach, a guy who's won in John Harbaugh, and I expect this Giants team to be much improved as well. So anytime you go on the road, week one, primetime game, I think that's going to be a much tougher game than probably a lot of people would think on paper. But we'll get a first look on what Dallas has and whether what we think is actually what's about to happen.
1: Dan, you're going to see that Giants team week two Monday Night Football at the Rams in that game we mentioned. Dallas is twice currently on Monday Night Football at Philadelphia week seven. And then the game at Seattle, my goodness gracious, in week 13. You also have Buffalo at the Rams as well coming up. And, you know, that's how I kind of want to lead us into to finish up our conversation with the Monday Nighter that's coming up in just a few days, because it's a fascinating matchup. Two quarterbacks coming off of injuries, two Super Bowl winning head coaches on the sidelines. And, you know, the Chiefs could be, you know, as great as they once were. And the Broncos came awful close to the Super Bowl last year and could be a favorite along with the Bills you're going to see in a few weeks. So I hand that off to you to talk about what do you expect from Mahomes and also Denver, not just Monday night, but for the season, potentially, Troy.
0: Well, I think Mahomes, from all indications, is he's going to come out and he's going to be Patrick Mahomes, the guy that we've seen as the, you know, two-time NFL MVP. So I'm excited about that. I know for a team like Denver, that won the division last year after Kansas City had won 9 consecutive division titles, 7 consecutive AFC championship games. I can't even get my mind around that. Mm-hmm. But a lot of people have looked past Denver. I mean, they by a lot of people are thought to finish third in that division behind Kansas City and the Chargers. So I love Sean Payton. I love what he's done. This team will be ready to go. Bo Nix, like Mahomes, he appears to be fully healthy and ready to go as well. They

0: 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Working every day, ATCs guide more than a billion passengers safely to and from destinations each year. 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
1: On Monday night. But, you know, Rich, you put up the Monday night schedule. I will tell you, it without question is the best schedule that we've had since Joe and I went over to Monday Night Football back in 2022. A lot of divisional games, something we haven't had a lot of, some really key matchups that, you know, you mentioned Dallas and Seattle. It's later in the year, but we all expect both those teams to be really good even when we get to that game. There could be a lot on the line. Unfortunately for me, I have no Dallas games in Dallas. So and Joe just moved to Denver, and he has no Broncos games in Denver. Mm-hmm. So, you know, neither one of us gets a home game this year, but sure excited about the season and the schedule that we have.
2: Well, crack open an 8-beer on the flight, Troy. You know what I mean?
1: Yes, sir.
2: And seriously, those games are great. You see the Bills on Monday Night Football, the Bears a couple of times, too. The AFC is wide open. It is truly a fun season that culminates with you and Joe calling another Super Bowl together, which I'm sure you didn't know you'd get an opportunity to do, and I'm excited for that for you, Troy.
1: Well, yeah, we are really excited. You can only imagine how excited everyone is in Bristol and the first Super Bowl that'll be on ESPN. And, you know, Joe and I had gotten accustomed to doing a Super Bowl every 3 years. We've called six of them, and when we call the one in February, it'll be 8 years since we last called a Super Bowl. So we're looking forward to it. And as you know, Super Bowl falls on Valentine's Day this year. President's Day is the next day. So finally, everyone's been wanting a national holiday after the Super Bowl. You finally get one. So it'll be fun.
2: That's right. You got to make up for lost time with Valentine's Day. Kind of occupied by the biggest sporting event we've got. Troy, you're the best. I truly do not take these chats on this show for granted. Really appreciate it. Do hope to see you soon.
1: Absolutely. Always enjoy being on. Thanks, Rich.
2: Right back at you. That's Troy Aikman right here. Everybody check out 8-Beer if you're in the state of Texas and Oklahoma. Soon hopefully be coming to a state near you. That wraps up that conversation. We're back on the Rich Eisen Show with you in a moment. 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
11: Hey, what's going on, Rich? What's going on, fellas?
12: What's up, Jay?
13: What's up, man?
11: So, look, man, the end of that Michigan game took me back to my teenage years, man. And it was you. I want to say it had to be Keith Olbermann on SportsCenter.
9: Okay.
11: And it had to be an NFL team or something that lost to a Hail Mary. And you said, well, how do you defend the Hail Mary? And
9: knock
11: you screamed, knock it down so loud that it echoed through the TV. You could hear it echoing through the set when you guys were on. And y'all just laughed so hard, man. It just took me back. It just took me back, man. But that was a crazy finish to the game. But it just really took me back to my child. I said, yo, I gotta call Rich tomorrow. I listen to you every day, but I had to call today.
9: Thanks, Jay. I really appreciate it. I think you might be giving me and KO too much credit. That was always Berman and Tom Jackson, right? On primetime. What do you do? Knock it down.
12: Knock it down.
9: Right. Listen.
11: Knock You did it on SportsCenter one day.
9: Maybe I did, out of tipping a cap to those guys. Thanks for the call, Jay. We've got Bijan Robinson coming up in hour number three of this program. Again, the whole business, Michigan cheated. It just drives me nuts. But I also understand that's part and parcel of the world in which we live, where everyone wants to live with conspiracy theories. As if the extra play Michigan got was a tush push from the half-yard line. It was a Hail Mary that the kid threw flat-footed 60 yards in the air, showing why he's so talented with his arm strength. I mean, give me a break. It did give him an extra chance that they, you know, didn't see coming. I didn't see coming. I thought that thing was over. But like I said, you know, for a kid at age 19, it's not fair to have a lifetime crossroads at age 19. Go figure that. Like, when your kid's 19, my oldest is a year shy of 19. I wouldn't want that for him. Obviously, though, if he's being paid $10 to $11 million to do something in college, that's a hell of a work-study program. That was more than what I got at Michigan for the work photocopying at the School of Education building.
12: Yeah, working in the gym.
9: My sophomore year. But that's the way things are now going in college football. 1,000%. We'll talk about it with Josh Pate in just a matter of moments. Cam Hayward also.
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7: 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Pittsburgh Steelers defensive tackle Cam Hayward. Falcons running back Bijan Robinson. And now, it's Rich Eisen.
11: Hour number two here on this first Tuesday of football season, both college and professional. And in this hour, we'll talk both with Tuesday guests that are going to be recurring every single week. Cam Hayward of the Pittsburgh Steelers, kind enough to say, I'll come on every single Tuesday during the season as an active player, which is a rare thing to have. We do not take that for granted. He's joining us in less than 20 minutes time. But Josh Pate's been on this program many times before, including last week, and now he joins us, as he will every single Tuesday, In support of everything that this man is doing, which is quite a lot, based on what I see all the time on socials, the Josh Pate football show, as well as Bussin and Pate on campus. And also, I see Josh Pate lifting. You know, so I think he and Lance Taylor are going to be doing some legwork together. Good to see you, Josh. How are you, buddy?
9: What's up, Josh?
10: I'm good. I could not help but notice as I was, you know, doing the whole scroll fest Saturday night in the wake of whatever you call that happened at the end of the Michigan game.
11: Yes, sir.
10: And I know how serious you are by the angle beneath your face that the cell phone video is. And that cell phone video was well beneath the chin line. And you were trying to gather the words.
11: Yes.
10: In your extensive understanding of this great language of ours, yes, and you were still dumbfounded. Even you stumbled over your own words trying to express what you just saw. Mm-hmm. And I related to that because it is my job to talk about this sport. Yes. And I basically just shrugged when I got home and my wife said, "What happened in that Michigan game?" I don't know.
11: Me neither. And again, I've been at this now for 30 years, Josh, and with the NFL for almost a quarter century. I'm about to head over to NFL Network to start my 24th season with them. Even I didn't know that the game clock and the broadcast clock and the replay clock are all separate. I had no idea, you know, that that this sort of thing could fall through the cracks as it appeared to, and I know you have a massive problem with it, so I'll give you the floor. Has your taken on any different avenues, or you still have the same opinion, Josh?
10: No, I'm very upset about it, as upset as an outsider could be. Of course, I've heard from a lot of Michigan fans who are ready to screenshot this and send me a feed of that. I understand the machinations of the Big Ten explanation that came 2 hours later. And of course, I understand if the benefit of the decision falls in your lap, then it's your instinct to defend the decision. I get all that. I think my anger, rage, whatever you want to call it, was far more basic in this whole thing. And it's this: if you have a secret way of doing anything that is integral to deciding the outcome of a game, and we don't know about it, that's a problem. Because transparency, as the Big Ten so quickly pointed out during the Brendan Sorsby case, is paramount in this. You've got to have transparency to have integrity on the outcomes of games. And they were right. The Big Ten was right when they were looking at Texas Tech saying, "Look, if you guys don't do something about this, then we're going to issue a league-wide boycott of scheduling Texas Tech." But then when it comes time for the Big Ten to be fully transparent, like to their credit, the ACC has in their review process, the Big Ten was not that proactively enough. And so I'm not one who's claiming a fix was in. I'm not claiming anything like that. What I am claiming is a lot of people will think that. And there's a very easy way to circumvent that. There's an easy way to nip that in the bud, and that is fully peel the curtain back. Because if you don't, then people are left to wonder, well, if there's a secret clock there, but we aren't privy to it, then how do we know that you would have gone to these lengths had it been Western Michigan that needed 1/10 or 2/10 of a second left? And the answer is we can't know because you're not transparent enough. So I think the big lesson moving forward, if there is one to be learned, is that you shouldn't be waiting until next year to do this. From this week moving forward, if the Big Ten is worth its salt, they will fully peel that curtain back, just like the Atlantic Coast Conference has done. They may have member institutions on both coasts, so that's all screwed up, but at least they've gotten it right in the review process, where there is no stone left unturned, okay? There is no hundreds and thousands of scrolls long Reddit thread about conspiracies about the ACC's review process, because you get to see the whole thing. And so that's how it should be in the Big Ten moving forward.
11: Well, didn't they send out a video of the actual review? I mean, what's more transparent than sending out that this was the conversation between everybody as they looked at how much time was left on the clock?
10: Yeah, I'll tell you what's more transparent than that. Not waiting 2 hours to do it. Doing it in the live broadcast, just like the ACC does. Look, I don't have tinfoil around here.
11: Okay.
10: But let's pretend this bottle's a tinfoil hat, okay? Yeah. So I've got the tinfoil hat on.
11: Yes, sir.
10: If I already doubt the league, you releasing a video 2 hours later is not going to appease me. It's not going to quell my concerns. All I'm going to do is get on the internet and say, Well, anybody could edit anything in 2 hours. Now, do I believe the Big Ten did that? No, I believe they provided the exact feed that they used in the review process. The point is, it doesn't have to be that way. There doesn't have to be any smoke. If it's already happening during the process, televise it. Another entire conference already does it. And by the way, Rich, the Big Ten's doing it on their Friday games. So just do it league-wide. I hope they do. I think they will. My fingers are crossed.
11: My issue, Josh, is the Michigan cheating, which I know I'm going to have to deal with the rest of my days. You know, I get it. As if the extra play Michigan got was a tush push from the half-yard line. You know what I mean? Like, the kid had to throw it 60 yards flat-footed. And so obviously that, when that happened, I knew it was going to be on. I knew I'd be talking about it today. I knew I'd be, you know, as you pointed out, searching for words while drinking my red wine on my Instagram feed. You know what I mean? Like, I knew it was on. It was officially on. You know what I mean? Like, and that's where I kind of want to turn the page to here is Michigan's got a problem, right? At quarterback, Josh? Would you agree?
10: Yeah. Or yes, not? I do. Yes, I do. And I think it's a bigger problem now than it would have been 5 years ago. Because 5 years ago, you wouldn't have had an eight-figure price tag attached to a quarterback. So it, in theory, would have been easier to pull the lever if that lever needs to be pulled. I am going to go up there this weekend. I'm going to that Oklahoma game. And there's this instinctive voice way, way in the back of my mind that says, you've watched this sport long enough. You know that week one lies to you all the time. And you know with these ultra-talented rosters, when they get their back against the wall, they're in wounded animal mode, especially in Michigan's case, they get a sudden unexpected stay of execution. You know they can get off the deck week two. You know that can happen. And I'm talking to myself. I know that can happen. Yes, I do. I also know that the caliber of athlete Western Michigan had on the field that you couldn't do anything against after that first drive pales in comparison to the athlete that Oklahoma's going to put on the field. This may be the best defense in the country coming into town this week. And so, I mean, if you can't dent the scoreboard against Western Michigan, and it's so fundamental in nature. Like, Rich, I thought that ground game was going to carry him. And I'm looking at Hyder and Marshall, and I'm looking at that total rushing output, and that shocked me. It really stunned me.
11: Me too.
10: I'll stop short of saying shocked. It is week one of a new staff, after all. But I don't know what the move is if he struggles mightily again this week. And this is a defense that will make a lot of good quarterbacks look bad this year. So where's your head at on this, by the way? You're in the weeds there.
11: Yeah, I appreciate you, you know, throwing that back in my lap. And that's part of the reason why I love having you on this show is it's a conversation. It's not just a Q&A here. I'm nervous. I mean, I've met the kid twice, and he's so supremely confident. And he's also lived in a spotlight at an age that it's unnatural, right, for a 16, 17-year-old, even in high school athletics, right? And once upon a time, I saw Drew Henson be Mr. Michigan, and then he comes in and he struggled. He struggled. And then there was Tom Brady, which was very helpful for Michigan. And I just don't know if we're watching this again, or he is just talented and he's just needs the reps, although he just got a ton of reps, you know, over the last several months. And so I'm nervous. I'm concerned. I'm rooting for him. Because I would love for him to come out against Oklahoma and wing it and just basically say, I'm still the same Bryce Underwood everyone hoped I could be, and shows everybody. I don't know. And Kyle Whittingham's got, you know, obviously a high price tagged kid that he may be forced to look everybody in the face. You know, hey, Mr. Ellison, thanks for the tab, but we're going to go with this other kid, right? I kind of laid it all out for you, Josh.
10: I don't know what the playbook is. I mean, if you're Kyle Whittingham or any coach walking into that situation, we're still in a new enough era. We're still in the new enough portion, rather, of this new era that a lot of firsts are being seen. This is one of the firsts of a coaching staff inheriting a very, very highly paid asset at quarterback that the entire future hope in the next 3 or so years was built around. And I'm not going to say it's a dead product. I'm not going to say that yet. But if it is that, then At what point do you look around and say, "Guy, okay, can I pull the trigger here?" Or is it still your sole discretion on when you pull the trigger? I have no clue what to expect there.
11: Josh Pate here on the Rich Eisen Show. Just you're back fresh from the debut of you with the bussin' guys in Baton Rouge. What a weekend, man, for Lane Kiffin, right? Where he went on College Game Day, said his piece. Then his team said their piece, and he said his piece going in the locker room at halftime saying, could you imagine if there were, you know, pro players here? And then the leaked halftime speech where he peeled the paint off the walls, Josh. And I imagine LSU fans are out of their gourds excited, correct?
10: In a way that I haven't seen since the 2019 season. And maybe even more so because there is the added sense down there of an us against the world, or at the very least, an us against our own league mentality. And I mean, by the way, for those who are watching now who haven't been checking updates in the past 2 hours, the SEC has just casually scheduled a meeting for Thursday to vote to kick LSU out of the league. So that is something that's happening.
11: By the way, I left out that lawsuit part, Josh, where he didn't dress the NFL players. Pardon me, you're right. That's one large piece of the puzzle I left hanging out there.
10: It's a crazy, crazy time down here in the South. But I want to tell you, you mentioned that leaked audio. Lane, you know, we were in the building all day Friday. And so I was around him. I was around his staff. We were in meetings. I heard language every bit as forceful in the pregame, if not more so. More in a predictive manner than maybe that leaked audio. And I don't know how leaked it was. I don't know how authentic it was. But I will say everything that happened Saturday night, they fully expected to happen. To the point where I'm listening to him Friday saying, okay, I mean, yeah, it's nice to be confident. But, buddy, they'd never expected a competitive game. And they didn't get a competitive game. Defensively, that's an incredible outfit. I know Lane and the offense and Sam Levitt, they're going to get all the credit, and they should. But Blake Baker, very, very nearly left there to be a head coach in his own right, and they've still got him, and he's one of the best in America, and they got a lot of really good athletes there. There's going to be a lot of theater that's about to play out because the SEC's stance, by the way, this is going to be a huge story over the next couple of days, is we don't care if you didn't roster those players. You've already gone past the line in the sand that we set. And there's some language. If you read, you know, some of the language of the TRO, of the legal filing, whatever the wording's supposed to be, of what the SEC has filed, there's a quote in there that they expressed great concern. I'm reading it right now. Expressed great concern that LSU President Roos and Athletic Director Owsbury have no meaningful control over Kiffin or the football program at LSU. Now, for those unfamiliar with how Louisiana State University operates, that's the SEC alleging that the governor is running the program using the recently inserted president and AD as a proxy. That's what they're saying. And what they're saying is Kiffin's kind of doing whatever he wants, and we're not going to deal with it because every one of you has claimed that you want enforceable rules and you want a workable structure. But yet when we're trying to do it, we've got a member institution trying to take us to court. At that point, we don't care if you rostered the players or not. Now, I will tell you, Rich, we got, 48 hours until Thursday. I cannot imagine an SEC without LSU in it. So it would still shock me if this happened. But that's not to say they're not very serious about this. I just think what it is threaten to be grounded for a year so that when I ground you for 6 months, whatever that means here figuratively, you kind of wipe the sweat off your brow a little bit. But there's a reassertion of authority, and there's a resetting of the hierarchy of who's really in charge here. It's the SEC trying to do the look at me, I'm the Somali pirate, I'm in charge, and you're lucky to be here.
11: I am the captain. Before I let you go, this is the way I would love to finish up our Tuesday chats after looking back, is looking forward. That's an obvious game on the schedule here. The Ohio State at Texas. You want to preview that one for me, Josh, before I send you on your Tuesday?
10: Two really good defenses, man. The marquee, the promotional posters, whatever artwork ESPN and ABC choose to roll with. You're going to see a lot of Arch Manning. You're going to see a lot of Julian Sayin. And you got two potentially of the best defenses in the country here. Either one of them could win a defensive game if they need to. By the way, if you remember back to last year, that's how this game played out in Columbus. I think Ohio State would really love to win this game. I think Texas needs to win this game. Hmm. Remember, Texas has run into Georgia a couple of times, and they've been out-physicaled, and they've been bested, even though recruiting rankings and portal rankings would lead you to believe those rosters are one-to-one. Well, Ohio State has the propensity to do that to you, too. They could put you in a locker physically as well. Texas believes they have upped their game. They believe they have upped their level of physicality, and they believe they can go toe-to-toe physically with anybody in the country for four quarters. It's in their home building. If they're wrong about that, it's going to be a pretty scathing indictment. You know, Clemson believed a lot of things about themselves, Rich, and they found out they were wrong about what they believed. So Texas, same way. Texas believes a lot about itself. And the beautiful thing about this sport is we don't always have to live in the world of the hypothetical. We actually get to see it play out this Saturday. I know you'd love me to predict this game. I got no clue who I'm predicting yet. I slightly lean Texas, very slightly lean Texas. But the coaching matchup here is fun, too, because he brought in Muschamp. Steve Sarkisian brought in Muschamp at defensive coordinator. But I don't know that there is a much better head coach coordinator trio than what Ryan Day is bringing to town. So it's going to be a really fun chess match on the sidelines, too.
11: Well, if it wasn't for the clock in Ann Arbor, we would have roosted a bit more in a conversation on Clemson and Dabo Swinney and everything else going on there. So for the moment, we place that aside, and we send you on with the rest of your Tuesday. The college football, Josh Pate College Football Show, over 500,000 subscribers to that YouTube channel. Bussin and Pate on campus in Ann Arbor. 2 Eastern?
10: In Ann Arbor, my friend.
11: Oh, LaJuan in Ann Arbor, man. That'll be tough on nobody. That'll be great. That'll be great. Enjoy it. I'll look forward to seeing it. 2 Eastern on ESPN on Friday. That's Josh Pate every Tuesday here on the Rich Eisen Show. 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Did you know every 36 minutes a child in the United States is diagnosed with cancer, which means some of the bravest warriors you'll ever meet aren't professional athletes or superheroes. 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That was Josh Pate, who's on every Tuesday. Coming up next, in his first of every Tuesday spot during the season, the one and only Cam Hayward, next on The Rich Eisen Show.
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0: Cam Hayward is here. Our radio audience has returned. Not Just Football with Cam Hayward is a weekly podcast that gives fans a peek behind the curtain of NFL life. Hayden Walsh is with Cam and Not Just Football, where you can get it where all your podcasts are acquired, as well as on YouTube as well. And Cam is kind enough to join us on this program every Tuesday this upcoming season as well, which I truly, truly appreciate. It is good to see you, Cam.
1: It's great to see you. We got the season right upon us.
0: Right.
1: This is the best time to be a part of the show.
0: I appreciate you saying that. So let's just jump into it here. What goes through your mind after all these years for you to get ready for this NFL season, Cam?
1: I hate week one. I honestly do. There's so many like what ifs and buts and, you know, what if they do this, but what if they do that? And week one is the worst because coaches overthink, players overthink, because teams are just completely different. Give me the week two, but that's the butterflies I get. And once we get past, you know, the first kick, I'm usually settled by that.
0: What do you? But I mean, it's not like your first rodeo here. I mean, what is it about week one that freaks you out, if you will, in a way?
1: Because I'm a control freak and I can't control anything. And I look at these games and, you know, now you got Stefanski down there and you're thinking about everything he's done in Cleveland and trying to apply it to Atlanta. And my head just tends to spin in this first week.
0: Yeah, but, you know, you saw Tua in the preseason, right, Cam? Let's just get right into it. Let's talk the real here. He's now the starting quarterback for Atlanta. Cam,
1: right, that's one thing, but shoot, hey, good marriages sometimes are better the second time around, so you don't know what to expect. And you know, I think you got a guy in Bijan Robinson who, if you add him with a Bill Callahan offensive line, that's a lot to think about, and it's going to keep a lot of people up at night.
0: Okay, and so where are you in the preps? I know we're going to have you every single Tuesday, but have you already? You must have been all the way into the film already, right? As best you can so far, knowing that they're coming?
1: I spend at least a month on these dudes. So, yeah, you got Bijan, and when he gets the ball, he's electric. It all starts with him. But then you got Drake London, Kyle Pitts, those are your big threats in the passing game. And so Tua's got a good supporting cast. That's the thing that was different from last year. I know A-Chain put up a lot of yards. He was a little bit banged up, but he's got a better supporting cast. You got Lindstrom in the O-line. They just paid Bergeron as well. So they got a lot of things going on the offensive side of the ball. And then you're just looking for Stefanski to find rhythm in that offense for Tua. So defensive-wise, we're looking forward to having, you know, them feeling pretty good about where they're at.
0: Cam Hayward here on the Rich Eisen Show every Tuesday, first of many here on the program. So Mike McCarthy there now, and you've had nothing but Tomlin. How is it different, Cam?
1: Everything's, you know, different. You know, you've come accustomed to, you know, how things were done at Mike D, and it's no shot at Mike McCarthy. It's just different. It's a different, you know, flow of things. And shoot, we're practicing at 11 o'clock. That's a little bit different. I've always practiced at 1:55. I remember that clear as day. And, you know, it's gone through training camp, new coaches, but I think it's just adapting and being open to it. You know, both coaches are successful, and, you know, they go about things a little bit differently. But the end result is these guys like to win. They know how to play. They know how to coach at a high level, and they get the most out of the players.
0: Are they similar? Where are they similar?
1: Ooh, I think their knowledge of the game, because they are both hungry for football. You know, you start talking about football and you get these grins on their face when they start talking about, you know, situations they've been in. And as a player, you just relish those situations to just keep harping on those, because as a defender, I want to know what Mike McCarthy was thinking on third down in the Super Bowl in the third quarter. What led to those special drives? And you can do the same thing with Mike T. So it's really nice to just prick their brains and, you know, see how much they are liking that.
0: Okay. What about leaving the players to sort of be professionals on their own? What about that, right? Like, wouldn't Mike T just let you guys you know, be you, or he was, you're already throwing your brow at me. Are they treating you guys, is it a difference? Have you noticed about being in your faces or anything like that, or Cam?
1: No, and maybe I'm just old, so I don't even realize it, where I'm just numb to it. But it's more just about getting the work done. And, you know, Coach McCarthy accepts everybody the way Mike T would. And I don't think it really turns into one of those remember your Titan situations where he's got to break everybody down and we got to go on a hike around Gettysburg. But
0: nice.
1: No, it's good.
0: Okay. Cam Hayward here on the Rich Eisen Show. And did, you know, McCarthy and Rogers just slip back into the old shoe here? Like, what was it like, I guess, in witnessing this reunion in practices and in the locker room?
1: Cam? I think I understood the love affair between Aaron Rodgers, Mike McCarthy, and the rest of the quarterbacks. They all just want to talk quarterback play. Like, you know, Mike McCarthy's got his quarterback school, and he's very fond of it. And rightfully so. You won a Super Bowl with the guy. I'd be standing right next to the dude, too, if he helped me win. So, you know, Mike McCarthy is an offensive-minded coach, but I think we're going to provide something that he's going to be damn proud of and a good defense, too.
0: Okay, is there anything you can allow? I mean, again, this is your 16th year that you can share of what this offense looks like. Pittman here, Rico Daddle there, Jeremy Bernard, my guy Roman Wilson, hopefully going to start showing out like he did in Ann Arbor. DK Metcalf, what do we have that looks different from last year that you're willing to share publicly, Cam?
1: Well, I think our running backs, they're damn good. Like Rico Daddle and Jaylen Warren, I don't even like saying 1A, 1B. I think it's just 1 and 1. Those dudes, they're electric. They're stout. And then in the passing game, I think Pat Freiermuth and Darnell Washington are just going to take over the middle. You add in a guy like Michael Pittman on one side. I look for DK to take another step and continue to grow. And I'm looking for Roman to just keep getting those touches and feel more confident in himself. Aaron alluded to this when we were talking on the pod, but he talked about how much he learned about Roman on their Montana or their Idaho trip. And, you know, he was just like, you know, I've learned so much that I feel like I have more trust in him. And he's looking for DK to just ball out and be even better than he was last year.
0: Cam Hayward here, Not Just Football with Cam Hayward weekly podcast. You're coming out of the chute for the football season with a two-parter with your guest. How are you able to book Aaron? How are you able to book Aaron Rodgers, Cam?
1: Well, he was supposed to do it during camp. And, you know, he was like, I'm feeling a little bit sick. And then I brought him some coffee. I said, hey, do you still want to get it done? And he was like, oh, yeah, I would love to get it done. And he called me up on the weekend and was like, let's just go over some things before I got some stuff to air out. And I was like, okay. And I'm thinking I'm going to get a bunch of notes. This guy was like, I'm game for whatever. Ask whatever you want. And I was like, you sure about that? And he was like, yes. And we were able to take a little bit of his time and break it off into two parts. And, you know, a lot of it is football based in part one, and part two, he just goes completely Aaron. And it's fun to hear his story and hear what he thinks.
0: All right. Here's a taste from Not Just Football with Cam Hayward, Aaron Rodgers talking about his decision to come back.
2: And I leaned on my wife, obviously, and it's a, you know, like with your wife, like it's, once you're married and you have family, like it's not just, I think I'm going to play this year. It's like,
3: yeah,
2: your wife's got to go through it. Your kids got to go through it. You got to be away from your family.
3: Mm-hmm.
2: And so I want to make sure that, you know, she was on board with it. I want to make sure my body felt good. And then I wanted to see where Mike was at. I didn't just automatically assume, oh, Mike got hired. I'm coming back.
3: Yeah.
2: Do they even want me back? You know, do they want to move forward and go with the young guys and draft a guy and do that? Which, again, I had no ego about it. You want to do that? That's fine. You know, like I was in a good place mentally. But the conversations progressed from there and ultimately decided to come back.
0: Yeah, and then part of the teaser that you popped out on your socials today too, Cam, it seemed like you hit on the subject of a future, right? Where you know, it seemed like at one point he said he didn't shut the door on this is his last year or not, but he also then said soon he's going to drift away and you'll never hear from him again. So which one is it, do you think, Cam?
1: Part of me is like, he will disappear to an extent. But those he's close to, will he'll continue to show up in different ways. But he's definitely done with football after this. I think we begged him enough. Last year we had him on the pod, and me and DK were just like, so that means we might get another year, and it worked out and we got him. But I could definitely say this year he's probably going to put in it, close the book on his NFL career.
0: It won't matter if he feels great, and he just, you know, obviously he loves being around you guys. What if you guys crush it, right? What if this is a magic carpet ride you guys go on here? Cam, seriously.
1: Wow, a magic carpet ride? Is that a reference to Aladdin right there?
0: That's what we call it in the National Football League. Kurt Warner went on one, right? I mean, like, there's, you know, last year, obviously, the Seahawks went on one. Like, what if that happens? Obviously, that might be an exclamation point that would cause him to leave, but, or to be comfortable in that regard.
1: Well, I think everybody's looking for those storybook endings. You look at what Peyton Manning did in Denver, and you look at what Andrew Whitworth did for the Rams. And so those situations where you're at the tail end of your career and you're able to go out on top, I think that is something every player wants. And I think the fact that he's already been open, that would just, you know, that's what you're looking for as a player, as a leader, as someone who's been in the league as long as he has. I don't think he's overlooking that situation, but I think he's ready to, you know, call it a career once he's able to raise another Super Bowl.
0: What about you?
1: We're not in a rush. We're taking it year by year. Like he said, I got to talk to my wife. That is something that
0: that's
1: we
0: weird.
1: All evaluate. I know Susie is always like, when are you going to retire? But
0: that's it, Cam. That is you. Boy, wow. You must have ears on the conversation. You can't deflect. Don't deflect on me.
1: Like, I'm not deflecting.
0: I see more gray than last year. Like, seriously, wow. Is this it? Is this it for you? Do you think, or what?
1: I don't think it's it, but you got to see how the body feels. You know, I got 17 games, hopefully more in me. We'll see how we do after this long playoff run we have, and so I don't like to jump the gun, but I will say, if this is not my last year, next year will definitely be my last year, because I have to say, we're not signing any more contracts after this.
0: Okay. All right. So it's more likely you're playing next year than Rodgers, is what you're saying.
1: I would bet a lot of money on that.
0: Okay. Before we let you go here, Cam, I mean, I got to ask you a sports talk radio question.
1: Okay.
0: Are the Rams with Donald and Garrett as unbeatable as the rest of us in the media are making it out to be, Cam?
1: Oh, no, I don't know about unbeatable. I think that front is really special, and you got Trent McDuffie back there. But I don't know about unbeatable. I think, you know, it's funny. You remember years ago when there was a so-called dream team with the Eagles, and they were stout up front. They had everybody. And I understand this is a totally different situation, but it's a testament to our game that any team can win. And, you know, just because you sign a guy, it doesn't mean you're automatically going to win a Super Bowl. But I'd like to have multiple defensive player of the year winners on my team going forward. And, you know, I don't know how you block all those guys. I understand you can chip, but that's not enough with them.
0: Well, I mean, at any point in time in the conversations that you hear on shows like this one and everything else on ESPN, just to name a few here, you and TJ Watt ever have a moment go, what about us here? You know, TJ's a defensive player of the year award winner, right? And Hey man, you got a Hall of No, seriously, you got a Hall of Fame resume. Do you guys ever sit there and go, what the hell? No,
1: I think we do that. I think we do that as a D line, especially because we feel like we got a lot of great pieces. And I'm not just blowing smoke. You know, it's me, TJ, Alex Highsmith, Nick Herbig. You also have Derek Harmon coming into his second year, Keanu Benton, who just signed a new deal. We feel like we're loaded up front. And, you know, I know we've been around and, you know, the older guys don't get as much love as they used to, but we feel like we rival any D-line, and we don't run away from that. We look forward to showing that when we get to play him.
0: All right. And the last one for you. You mentioned Bijan coming, you know, into your house on Sunday. Yeah. You know, it's not the only Ohio State-Texas matchup this weekend. I mean, you guys better come correct. Otherwise, Bijan might be able to talk in your direction on Sunday pregame. Cam, no?
1: Well, yeah? With Bijan, me and my son, we're doing a fantasy football league this year.
0: Okay.
1: With a bunch of dads in the neighborhood.
0: Okay.
1: And I deliberately did not take Bijan because I wanted to make sure I could punish a little bit more.
0: You let him slide? You let him slide past two? Is what you're saying?
1: I didn't let him slide. He was already taken.
0: Okay. Because fantasy and reality are two totally different. So who's on your fantasy team? What do we have?
1: Oh, I need to pull up this fantasy team.
0: Please do that because this is awesome. We got to know.
1: I did laugh, though. There were a lot of guys that retired this offseason that didn't get the updated fantasy roster. So I died laughing when I was seeing some of you guys. There was like Nick Chubb out there. And I was like, he's not playing. And then there was DeAndre Hopkins. And this was the funny part. I think someone was trying to be nice to me. And they took the Steelers D in the second round.
0: Come on, man. This is not fair.
3: What?
0: This is ridiculous. Who are these people? Cam?
3: That's your neighbor.
0: You're better than this, Cam. How old's your son, by the way? How
3: old invited to the barbecue?
1: he's 10 years old.
0: Okay, cool. Good.
1: And I ended up drafting more because getting, like, 10-year-old boys together, all they want to do is wrestle, and it was a mess.
0: Okay.
1: It
0: was, so what position were you drafting in, and who's your team, Cam Hayward?
1: Where is it at? I got to find this. I'm going to be mad. I'll tell you, my first pick, I took Justin Jefferson.
0: Okay, so you probably, how many, if you pick, he's probably like 9th, 10th, right? That's what you probably picked down there.
1: I took him 5th, I think. I took him 6th.
0: Okay,
1: him six.
0: That's good.
1: I got T. Higgins.
0: Okay.
1: I got
0: T. Higgins in division. In division. Okay.
1: I got him in like the 5th round. And my quarterback is Burrow. And so, which is even crazier. I'm like, I can't believe I took Burrow.
0: Dude, hold on a minute. So let me get this right. So week 10 and week 3, you're going against your own fantasy quarterback.
1: But I did tell

0: 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Working every day, ATCs guide more than a billion passengers safely to and from destinations each year. 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
1: This is like, you are punching down, man. Come on.
2: Who are these people? I looked at the waiver wire last night, and I was like, how is Dak available?
1: Oh, my God. If you don't win this league, you could totally let you could sack Burrow five times and still win that week. You know what I mean?
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1: 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Cam Hayward on Tuesdays as well as right here on the Rich Eisen Show. You the man. Good luck this weekend.
2: Appreciate you, brother. 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
1: Right back at you. 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Come on, man.
3: Can we get in this league?
1: What the hell? That's ridiculous.
3: Wow.
1: By the way, I listened to Cooper talk to a friend of his from camp over the last few years. He's in the fantasy league. He tried to get Jadarian Price, okay. And I forgot what I got to get the trade. We're up against the break anyway. We'll talk about it. Just listening to two 15-year-olds talk fantasy football trades was outstanding. Yada yada yada. Cooper hung up on him. 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
6: Fantasy league called the Huckleberries League? I mean,
7: jeez.
6: One dad drafts the Steelers defense second round just to say, I see you, Cam.
8: I got your back, bro.
6: And then Dak goes undrafted?
7: Come on.
8: I mean, TJ. It is Pittsburgh, right? So okay. It might be a little bit.
6: Is that what it is?
8: I have no other explanation.
6: You fought through that to root for the Cowboys for 3+ decades.
8: I mean, yeah, but I'm special.
9: Yeah, but you have Eagles on your team. Like, you have Commanders players.
8: I try not to, but I do.
7: Get out of here.
6: He has no Commanders on his team.
8: I have Washington football.
6: Uh-huh.
7: Of course, yeah.
6: Let's get it right.
7: Jaden Daniels on your
6: team. Let's get it right.
8: He is piloting the Dillingham.
6: Okay, so here's what we're doing, hour three. Phone calls, Overreaction Monday. On a Tuesday, and we'll get you set. The Australia game is going to be lit. The Rams travel schedule, far different from the San Francisco 49ers travel schedule or living their lives schedule. We'll finish the show with that. 844-204-RICH is the number to dial on all of those fronts as well. We didn't talk about what could have been. Content for days out of college football turned out to be the Michigan clock. That thing is going to last forever.
7: For sure.
6: Okay? Like, that's going to be talked about forever. What almost we could have talked about forever is the fact that TJ Jefferson becomes an Oregon Ducks fan and they almost dropped their opener to Boise State.
8: Brockman, what did I text you?
6: You texted.
8: It was so close.
6: Were you freaking out because you knew everyone would start blaming you?
8: I was. You know I hate the group chat, but I kept looking down. I was just waiting. I'm waiting for somebody to say something. So then finally I had to say it. And I was like, my Ducks cannot lose.
7: My Ducks.
8: Yeah, I of course, because I was like, if they lose this game.
6: By the way, Boise State is no joke. That is a heck of a game to schedule as your first game for both teams, by the way. And so for Boise State to come in and go into Oregon, and that thing was tied. And It was nip and tuck. And I'm like, this would be content for days on this show. Like, how are those shoes over there, TJ?
8: Was I watching? Yes. Was I praying? Yes. Please, God, if you listen.
10: When the ducks quack, feed it.
8: The ducks.
6: Oh, man. But they survived.
8: Yeah, that's what we do.
6: And now we're surviving and advancing, and now it's hardly, and you got your shoes and you're happy. Yeah. I felt that way being the honorary captain.
8: Oh, yeah.
6: That year at Michigan.
8: Oh, yeah.
6: You know? Where that was like in the first quarter, Central Florida was showing up tight. Yeah, and I'm like, this cannot happen.
9: Like, is it me?
8: Did not I today.
6: This could not happen. Yeah. Like, I will never be allowed back on campus again. The one time I'm the honorary captain that we lose in the Big House. I don't know who was the honorary captain on Saturday night against Western Michigan. That was a sweat, to say the least. But you, sir.
8: Yeah, man.
6: You almost became a Ducks fan and became the mush on the spot. But not.
11: Yeah. Evan Cohen here. 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
29: 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Coming up, Falcons running back Bijan Robinson. And now, it's Rich Eisen.
6: Hour number 3 of the Rich Eisen Show is on the air. What a show we've had so far, if I may say so myself. Awesome. Call us at 844-204-RICH. Tell us how awesome we are. I want to hear from you how awesome we are. All right, I'll stop doing that. Hour 1, Troy Aikman. That's how we kick things off. And then Hour 2, our regular Tuesday guests. Every single Tuesday this season, Josh Pate will join us to talk college football. And then Cam Hayward will join us as well every Tuesday. And he's playing for the Steelers, which is awesome. If you missed our first 2 hours, there's our YouTube channel. There's our podcast. You can listen to us. There's also our Disney Plus page. Kicking off hour number 3 is one of the best in the business, an all pro and also a terrific human being on top of all of it. Courtesy of Colgate from the Atlanta Falcons. Ladies and gentlemen, Bijan Robinson here on the program.
32: Nice.
6: How are you, Bijan? Good to see you.
33: Yes, sir. Man, I'm doing great. Great to see you as well. Can you hear me?
6: Yeah, I can absolutely hear you. I can also see you in your Colgate-issued gear. I can see
33: you. Yes, sir.
6: Oh, well, look at this. We got toothpaste. We've got, what do I see, the toothbrush? We see the mouthwash on top of it?
33: Right. Yes, sir.
6: Are you at the dentist right now? Are you literally there?
33: No, I'm actually, I'm in my office at the house.
6: Okay. I don't know. Looks like it looks so immaculate. It looks like you are about to get your teeth cleaned, Bijan.
33: Yes, sir. Okay. Yes, sir. It's definitely been a great partnership, you know, with Colgate. And okay. You know me, like, I'm very big on just preventing health problems before they start on the field, especially before this game, week 1. So, you know, with the partnership, you know, just preventing oral health problems before they start is, you know, very important. And just with the Colgate Total, you know, with the toothbrush and the toothpaste, as you see, you know, it's something that I want everybody to have and to grab, because, you know, not only for me as an athlete, but for everybody just in their day-to-day life, that's one of the most important things, is to make sure that your oral health is where it needs to be. So that's why I've been loving this partnership with Colgate. And, you know, I hope that everybody can go and get them some Colgate, so, you know, they'll get ready for this this new season of life. So that'll be great.
6: So as you run by defenders, you want them to say, oh, Bijan is minty fresh. Is that what you're looking for? Is that what the season goal is right there?
33: Yeah, most definitely. You know, it's definitely, it can be a distraction for the defenders because they do smell good breath. So,
6: yeah, good. That smells like that. It's like that line for, I don't know if you ever see the movie Hoosiers, Bijan?
33: I have not.
6: Oh, my gosh. All right. Write that down for a spare time. Well, it's the best sports movie ever. The coach who's played by the actor Gene Hackman tells his player, you know, he wants him to guard him so closely, he wants to know the type of gum the other player is chewing, and the kid comes back to the bench and he says dentine, which is a flavor of gum. I know I'm dating myself, my God.
33: No, my high school coach used to say that, and I never knew where it came from. But now that I know, that's actually pretty crazy.
6: We're connecting dots for Bijan Robinson here on the Rich Eisen Show. Congratulations on your new deal, Bijan. What do you think that connotes? What do you think that sends out into the world?
33: I think it's cool just for the position, for the running back position, just to continue to grow and to continue to, you know, see the value of it. You know, I feel like, you know, playing that position in the NFL past years have been like a little devalued. So, you know, for us to continue to, you know, get it back on the right track and to show the value in that position, has been pretty special. So, you know, even with Jameer, you know, doing the same thing, and Jonathan Taylor, like, it just shows the importance of having that kind of player, those kind of impacts on the offense, on the team. And I hope that other guys can continue to, you know, add value to the position as well, you know, in these next years.
6: Is there a running back text chain, Bijan?
33: There's not a running back text chain, but I definitely know all the guys, and I've talked to all the guys, especially like in the past couple of years. Like we've all seen each other at an event or something like that. So, you know, we always talk about it. We always talk about just the growth of it. And, you know, I think it's pretty special, like how we just all support each other, but we're all still trying to compete against each other as well on the field. So it's definitely a cool thing.
6: Is Derrick Henry the OG of this conversation? Bijan?
33: He's the OG. Like, it was cool talking to him after it got done like a month ago. And, you know, it's always cool to see the legends. And I know he's still the best in the league now, but, you know, just all that he's done in the league and all that he's going to continue to do in the years coming. Like, you know, it's cool to see those kind of guys just support it and back you as a player and just as a person too. So I have so much respect for all those guys, and I know they're going to be the best for the team this season too.
6: Bijan Robinson here on the Rich Eisen Show. So what can you reveal the new Atlanta offense will look like with Kevin Stefanski? How different is it from previous years for you as a professional, Bijan?
33: I think it's going to be very, very explosive. You know, I know Kevin, Tommy, like they're just huge offensive minds, and even with Tommy Reese as the OC, and just getting to build a relationship with him, and you know the things that he expects from us. But you know, I think the thing with him is just he's very creative. You know, he sees matchups and he wants to exploit them, and he wants to do it at a high level. And he's very competitive. So, you know, I love to see like the growth that we've been having throughout just OTAs and training camp. And, you know, even getting to talk with him every single day, it's been pretty special. So, you know, obviously I can talk all I want about it and be all excited all I want about it. But, you know, ultimately, like we have to go out there and execute it at the highest level. And all I'm going to say about it is I'm just very excited to be in this offense and to show the product that we've been working on, obviously, the past four months or so.
6: Well, I'll be honest, Bijan, I'll always shoot you straight. When you come on this program, didn't see much of it in the preseason at all. Now, I know there wasn't a lot of starters playing, but when Tua was out there, as he's going to be coming up on Sunday in Pittsburgh, there's not a lot of confidence of people who have watched what's gone on during August. what can you tell us about the confidence level with Tua getting the start and this offense, Bijan?
33: Yeah, I think I know situations happen, you know, plays happen, and you know there's a lot of people that'll talk about it. But ultimately, like what we do in practice has been fun to watch, fun to be a part of. I know people don't see it, but you know that's why I just can't wait to get to the game. But you know we're all confident in him, man. Like he's, you know, been doing great in training camp. You know, and it's cool to, you know, he has experience. He has so much experience in this league, and you know I know that we have been supporting him through everything. And you know, our job is to make him look good on the field. And you know, we just say just get the ball in our hands, and you know we'll do the rest for you. So like, you know, I know him having that confidence in us has been great for him. And so now, like, it's our job to go out there on Sunday and put it to show, put it to work, and just have fun with it.
6: Well, not to turn you into my information man, but I'm about to attempt to. What does Michael Penix look like to you? Is he close?
33: Yeah, man. I mean, you know, he's still been practicing. Been doing all the necessary things, all the recovery to, you know, to get himself ready to go. And you know, he knows that he has the most support in us, and we support him. Ultimately, everybody does. But you know, with Mike, it's just trusting the process of the plans that they have for him, and making sure that you know he's continued to just get better on the field. So you know, we're going to back him all that we have, and just keep rolling from there.
6: All right. This last couple minutes is for me, Bijan. You know,
33: yeah.
6: You're not the only one on the screen with an I in the first and the last name, okay?
33: Right.
6: So, we all have fantasy leagues. You've heard this conversation many, many times, okay?
33: Yeah.
6: There's one in which I have the second overall pick, and it's the one I want to win the most.
33: Okay.
6: And it looks like I'm going to be able to draft you tomorrow night.
33: Okay.
6: So this is a flat out, straight up for me question. 366 touches last year for you, third most in the National Football League. Are we going to see more? Do you think more touches this year?
33: You know, you know me. I'm just trying to do whatever I can. Like I said last year, okay. Trying to do whatever I can to help this team win. So if that's what it takes, then let's go. If it's more, then let's go.
6: Okay.
33: As long as you win your fantasy league.
6: No, I appreciate that, because when you said this team, I know you really mean the Atlanta Falcons.
33: Yeah. If you, I mean,
6: there's an I in Rich.
33: You're a part of this team.
6: That's
33: so
6: it. We're all part of the same team. My fantasy team, the Atlanta Falcons, Colgate, we're all part of one big happy family here that we want to win and be minty fresh at the end of the day. Okay.
33: Most definitely. Definitely.
6: What are your goals personally this year? Statistics that you're willing to share, Bijan?
33: So the goal that I set for myself, like, is just be better than last year. You know, yes, I write specific goals. I try to keep it private, but just make sure that I perform better in all areas of my game, and just building that confidence. You know, better than last year, because you know, if I can do that, then that means I'm doing something right. Not for myself, but for this team. So, God willing, it works. And I'm going to go out there and give my all. You know, I've been very confident in training camp. So, you know, I just want to go out there and play against another team.
6: Okay, so I understand you won't share the numbers of your goals. What about the categories? Will you share the categories of your goals?
33: So they're all in separate categories. Mm-hmm. You know, I have like my faith goals, my family goals, and then obviously the football goals, leadership. But there is goals like for rushing, there's goals for receiving, obviously there's the totality, like for the whole team goals, they're on there too. But I think it's important to write them down. It's looking at them every day, and not just for myself, but like for everybody, because you know, if you look at your goals every day, like that makes you very confident and want to go out there and do it. So now I just got to do it.
6: Okay. Oh, I forgot one other team that we're aligned on this week. It's called Texas football, because I'm a Michigan Wolverine. I will be as close to burnt orange. I might like wear Bevo horns. I don't know what I'm going to do. I'll watch McConaughey movies. I'm ready. This is it.
33: What do you think of, if you have a score prediction, what do you think?
6: I don't know. You have more than them. I don't care. 1 point, I don't care. You know?
33: I think it's going to be, I'll be telling people, I'm like, we win this game this week, we won't lose again the rest of the season.
6: Let's do it. We just had Cam Hayward on last hour. I'm like, you better be careful. Bijan might come up to you before the game weekend.
33: That's right. You think of all I'm saying.
6: Oh, yeah. I look forward to you being helpful, hopefully having that moment for you. Before I let you go, one last word on Colgate. People can go to Colgate.com or follow at Colgate US on social media for what, Bijan?
33: For the for the Colgate Total Active Vision, and it's for the toothbrush, the toothpaste.
6: Okay.
33: And I hope that everybody does go on, you know, the website and or in stores and purchases it and continue to keep purchasing it, because that's, you know, you want your smile to be the best, you want your oral health to be the best, so you can, you know, feel your best self in life. So, you know, I hope everybody gets on the wave and joins a part of this team, because it's only to help you grow as a person.
6: May you floss the competition, sir. Okay. Listen, I'm just trying to leave you in a better spot in which I found you. Certainly, since that might be my fantasy team's mantra this
33: season. What's your fantasy team name?
6: It's called You Donkeys, because that's what the rest of the guys are in my league. They're donkeys.
33: That's right.
6: That's it. But I haven't won in a long time. So I'm hoping that streak ends as well. Thank you, Bijan. Good luck to you this season, and I hope to stay in touch. Let's do so.
33: Yes, sir, Rich. I appreciate you, man.
6: Right back after this. Bijan Robinson, everybody, right here on the Rich Eisen Show from the Atlanta Falcons, and courtesy of Colgate and Texas football. This weekend, I'll be rooting. I'll be rooting for you. You've got the Arch Manning card. I want that to be as valuable as possible. Yeah, I want it. I, do me this favor. Mm-hmm. Find out how much the card is worth before kickoff, and then let's compare it to after
1: now
6: kickoff.
1: We're talking. I mean, it's already priceless. Let's go.
6: I'm sure it's not. I'm sure there's a price on it. Everybody's maybe priceless to you, sir.
1: I'm just saying.
6: That's all I'm doing. All right, is Bijan gone? He's hung up.
1: He gone.
6: All right, so let's talk. Let's predict the NFC South, since I don't know how many of us are going to have the Atlanta Falcons atop that flow chart. But we have yet to predict the NFC South. Let us do that right now. Chris Brockman, you're first up. Predict the NFC South, and please know, this is dicey in your own household.
1: It's dicey in mine.
6: You live. You're now married.
1: True.
6: To an Atlanta Falcons fan.
1: Yeah, their success is my success. Except that they're not going to have any this year.
6: Oh, that's not true.
1: I have the Falcons fourth.
6: Oh.
1: The quarterback is going to be an issue all season. I think if you ask Falcons fans, they want to bottom out so they can get an actual quarterback for next year. The Panthers third. I like the Saints. I think they're going to be better. I was
6: second place better, huh?
1: I had been talking about them winning the division most of the offseason. The Jordan Tyson injury is not great.
6: That's correct.
1: Alvin Kamara going down for a little bit, not great.
6: That's correct.
1: And we talked to Baker last week. He seems like he's on a mission. So I'm going to have the Bucks winning the division, Saints second.
6: TJ Jefferson.
2: Yes, sir.
6: You have the floor on this subject matter.
2: I'm just going to be very honest with you guys.
6: I hope so.
2: I had a list pre-remembering Bijan was coming on the show. And then out of respect, I flipped my list around, full disclosure.
6: Because okay.
2: I didn't want to do this to him because he took time out of his day to come on our show. So I got the Panthers finishing fourth place.
6: Okay.
2: I got the Falcons finishing third.
6: Okay. And then,
2: much like Chris, I'm with them. They're Bucks and the Saints. I've been high on the Bucks, or I mean the Saints rather, pretty much all summer.
1: They were your sleeper team.
2: They were one of my sleeper teams. Finishing watching quarterbacks on Netflix, right? A couple things popped into my head. One, I think we're a little too hard on the Tennessee Titans. And two, something about this Bucks team and the way they rally around Baker Mayfield makes me feel like they're going to do the same and carry them to victory in this division.
6: Well, I'm glad you're honest. Thank you.
1: Thanks.
6: I've got the Saints finishing last again.
1: Really?
6: Yeah, I can see it. Come on, guys. Let's see it.
2: I just know every year.
6: Chuck for his full season. Let's see who stays healthy. It's not that I don't believe in them. I need to see it. Like, this is called a prediction. And until I see it, I'm not confident in it. I've got them last. I do have the Falcons third. I have the Falcons third because of the quarterback situation in that regard as well. They also, you know, lost both of their stud pass rushers from last year's draft. One for the season, one for half the season.
3: Yep. Yep.
6: So, new coach, new everything. We'll see how it works.
3: Yep.
6: And I've got the Bucs winning the division. I've got the Panthers finishing second. Guys, I don't know where's the Panther hate coming from?
1: It's not hate. I think Bryce Young's as good as Tyler Shuck.
6: Well, you may be right on that front, but they added Jalen Phillips and Devin Lloyd to their front seven. And already were pretty stout in that regard.
1: They got to play first place schedule.
6: I got it.
1: Okay.
6: So they're second. And I think the Bucs are going to win this division.
1: Yeah.
6: We're all lockstep in that front.
1: One playoff team, right?
6: I think the Panthers have a shot here. You guys, I'm higher on the Panthers than you, and you're higher on the Saints than me.
1: Yep.
2: It's not Panthers hate either. We just got to do this.
6: It's not Saints hate either. This is not, people view that it's like, you hate this, hate that.
2: Disrespect. We just have to make a prediction, and that's just so it.
6: It's what we do.
4: Yeah. Yeah. The disrespect is real.
6: Okay. Thank you.
1: Also, did you see a video of him working out over the weekend?
6: Who, Tyreek Hill?
1: Yeah. Oh.
6: I know.
2: I thought you said Del Tufo.
4: Am I reading this right?
6: Okay. I mean, he sits out there in your fantasy draft, and he's just like, how do I not take a flyer at the end?
1: They stash him?
6: Yeah. 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

0: was a hit.
1: Back here on the Rich Eisen Show. 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Yeah, Susan and I showed Tropic Thunder to Cooper and Taylor and Cooper's friend movie. Jackson.
2: Oh, such a good movie.
1: We'll see if Jackson's allowed back over.
2: I mean.
1: Oh, my gosh. The Les Grossman scenes are just the classics.
2: Oh.
1: Is that true that they're going to make a potential Les Grossman movie?
3: They've been saying.
1: Is that the rumor?
4: It's a rumor. It's a rumor. I think Cruise is locked into Days of Thunder 2 right now.
1: I saw that.
4: Yeah.
1: Digger coming out soon, too.
4: Yeah, Digger, yeah.
1: Look forward to that. All right. Jerry in Columbus is first in. He's been hanging on forever. What's up, Jerry?
5: Hey, guys. Great show.
1: Thanks, Jerry. Jerry. Appreciate it. What's on your mind, Jerry?
5: Want to do the Giants.
1: The win-loss for the Giants?
5: One loss on the Giants.
1: Okay, let's do it. Jerry in Columbus, Ohio, diehard New York Giant fan. Let's work it here. What happens when win-loss? Well, what happens when they play the Cowboys opening night?
5: That's a loss.
1: All right, 1-0-1 at the Rams on a Monday night. What happens week two?
5: That's going to be a loss.
1: 0-2.
5: Tennessee is going to be a loss.
1: No, my goodness. 0-3. Do they beat the Cardinals at home?
5: Yeah.
1: All right.
5: Mercy game.
1: 1-3 at the Commanders.
5: I think Ward is going to be a bust, so that's a win.
1: All right. Now you're 2-3 home for the Saints.
5: Loss.
1: Oh, my goodness. 2-4 at the Texans.
5: Loss.
1: 2-5 at the Eagles.
5: I'm thinking Jackson Dart and Matt Nagy equal Justin Fields. That's my fear.
1: Wow. What happens at the Eagles?
4: Told there'd be no math.
5: Loss.
1: 2-6 home.
5: They take Washington the second time.
1: Okay. That's 3-6.
5: Jacksonville, forget it.
4: Forget it.
1: It's like you could lead yourself through it. You're going to beat Daniel Jones at least?
5: No, hell no.
1: Hell no?
5: Revenge for him.
1: Okay. Home for the Niners?
5: Niners, they don't have a prayer.
1: What about at the Seahawks?
5: Seahawks could play Milrow and take them.
1: What's home for the Browns?
5: I have faith in them to whoop the Browns.
1: All right, there we go. That's a fourth win at the Lions on a Monday night.
5: Forget about that one.
1: At the Cowboys?
5: TJ, your boys are going to take two.
1: Okay, and then home for the Eagles.
5: Well, that's a wrap.
1: 4-13, says Jerry in Columbus. Jerry, do you need a hug or what?
5: Oh, boy, do I. They're going to be better on paper, but not on the chalk.
1: All right, Jerry, call back. Let's see if this... Yeah, gets any better.
4: Hear from Jerry.
1: Jerry in Columbus.
6: We fucking playoffs or what?
1: Seems like he was straight out of that vein there.
7: Yeah.
1: Although the opposite. That was that guy called in about the
7: never
1: Giants
7: again.
1: When they were terrible, and he's like, we talking playoffs or what? And then never called back.
7: No.
4: Called back.
1: He was never. He gave us an all-time drop.
4: All-time.
6: We talking playoffs or what?
1: Fantastic.
4: He's a comet.
1: All right. Overreaction Monday. Chris Brockman and I popped one up yesterday. On Labor Day, season preview, over 1,250,000 views already. We love you folks who want to watch this show on YouTube. You want to hear it as well? We are greatly appreciative of it. We've got a new presenting sponsor as well coming up for the fall. We're excited about to introduce next Monday. But for the moment, if you missed yesterday's episode, check it out on our YouTube channel or wherever you listen to your podcast. For the moment, though, it's Overreaction Monday. On a Tuesday.
8: That was terrible.
9: That was crap. That was garbage. This place sucks.
10: Overreaction.
11: Mondays.
10: Monday. On a Tuesday.
1: Christopher, what do you have over there,
4: hey,
1: sir?
4: Guys. Happy Tuesday. Happy football season.
7: Yes.
12: Oh, yeah.
4: We made it. Let's get it on.
12: God help me.
4: Looking at the week one schedule, trying to anticipate which game is going to be the most overreacted to, Rich Eisen. And I think it's going to be Buffalo and Houston.
1: I would have pegged that one too, pal.
4: And I'm going to say this. Let's get it going right now. Let's preview. Let's front load next week. The loser of Bills Texans won't win their division.
1: That's crazy talk. That's silly. It's still week one.
4: Already in an 0-1 hole.
1: I got it. let's just assume Buffalo goes to Houston. Houston plays defense like that, and they're all over Josh Allen. And anybody who drafted Josh Allen in their fantasy league starts off 0-1. Really? That's the end of it?
4: Patriots upset Seattle.
1: Okay,
4: bam,
1: fine. All right. Right, fine. There's still a whole runway to go. I appreciate you front-loading the overreaction. And the Bills come in, and they punk the Texans, and you're like, okay.
4: One seed.
1: C.J. Stroud will never reach the level of Josh Allen. And
4: trade him
1: out. And the Bills are going to win the conference.
4: Exactly.
1: I understand that, but the fact is that it's not like the Texans won't win their division. Didn't they start poorly last year? I mean, it did cost them the division because Jacksonville showed up and started playing some real stout football. Overreaction. What else you got over there, Chris?
4: All right. Thursday. Maybe Friday? I don't know. I got to hear Kyle Shanahan to see what we're thinking about time. Whatever team wins in Australia, that will be the new overseas travel strategy.
1: Hmm. What do you mean?
0: I guess.
4: Well, if the 49ers win,
0: people go early.
4: Now every team's going to say, we got to go early. We got to get acclimated. And if the Rams win, we got to go the day before and keep your body on whatever time you're used to being on.
1: Right.
4: And then that's what we're going to do moving forward.
1: That's been the case, you know, as somebody who's called a ton of international games. I feel like I'm the Jerry Lewis of announcers. You know, every time you hear like, oh, this is going to be the new way of doing it. This is the new way of doing it. This is, you know, and you hear coaches basically say, I don't know, I wanted to come early, but, you know, my support staff, my trainers, my sleep people tell me we should do it this way. And then they go out and they lose. And they feel like I should have done what I wanted to do.
4: Exactly.
1: Or last year, again, I called Rams-Jaguars in Wembley. Jaguars were there all week. Rams came in last second, crushed them. All right. So the team that's already been there for a week should have had a better showing. In the end of the day, none of it matters in the long run. But we'll see. That's an overreaction. What else you got, Chris? What else?
4: I saw this quote from Derrick Henry. Did you guys see this? Derrick Henry is sick of watching the Super Bowl on Sunday.
1: Okay. Meaning what? He wants it on a Monday?
4: He wants to be in the game. He wants
1: to
4: be playing it.
1: Oh.
4: He wants to stop.
1: Oh, I thought you were saying that he just didn't like the day it's on.
4: No.
1: Oh, okay.
4: He's sick of watching it from home. If the Ravens don't make the Super Bowl this year, both Derrick Henry and Lamar Jackson elsewhere in 2027.
1: I think that's ridiculous as well. So if they don't make the Super Bowl this year, both are gone. What if they make the AFC Championship game?
4: At home and lose again?
1: I don't know what's going to happen. I mean, the Ravens are a team that I cannot wait to see play football because I love Jesse Minner, and I can't wait to see what Lamar looks like with a new set of eyes on everything there, right? That's some serious mystery coming in.
4: Yeah.
1: You know, Roquan is talking about how this defense is going to crush people, and I love it because he is a warrior, and Minter will definitely identify. Listen. Derwin James loves him some Jesse Minter. He would tell me that. He'd tell all the broadcast team that of the Chargers games that I did. I mean, Kyle Hamilton in Jesse Minter's hands is going to be dominant. So I picked the Bengals to win the division just because I've been high on the Bengals. I try to put my money where my mouth is, but I could be absolutely wrong. The Ravens could go and make the Super Bowl, but I think Bishotti will do whatever he needs to keep Lamar around. Certainly if it's another great season for him.
4: Yeah, we'll see.
1: No, you're 0-3. I haven't agreed with a thing you've said
4: yet. We'll see. Watching college football over the weekend. Man, can't get enough of this Lane Kiffin locker room speech.
1: Okay.
4: Josh Pate seemed to suggest that it was
1: put out there.
4: Planned leak. You know what I mean?
1: By the way, if that's the case, the fact that somebody shot the floor to make it seem like I'm not going to...
4: Yeah, I'm just like,
1: I'm not going to...
4: Nobody's paying attention.
3: Yeah.
4: Either way, the team that was on the other end of that, Clemson, whoo, they're in rough shape. This is going to be Dabo's last year at Clemson.
1: I don't think that's an overreaction. I don't think that is at all.
4: And if they're... I don't know. They look terrible.
1: I don't know.
4: 1-5, 1-4.
1: I don't know.
4: Make it the year?
1: Now, how many times have we been saying this about Dabo Swinney ever since, you know, Deshaun Watson left town, right? Or, Trevor Lawrence left town.
4: Yeah.
1: So, we've been saying that for years.
4: He doesn't seem hip to really adapt to what college football is.
1: Well, he says that about portal and NIL and whatever, but we'll see. we'll see. You know, he hasn't slowed down running down that hill. Man, I'd go ass over tea kettle if I did that. It's very impressive the way he runs down that hill.
3: No way am I doing that.
1: But I don't think this is an overreaction right now.
4: Okay.
1: I mean, getting curb stomped in LSU, 51-10.
3: Not even close.
1: That is a bitter pill to swallow.
3: Yeah.
1: So
4: it wasn't that.
1: I'm with you on that one.
4: A couple more quarterback performances. Of course, it's all about the quarterbacks here in this class heading into the NFL draft next.
1: By the way, just real quick before you, I don't know what the buyout would be. I mean, that could be a hefty price tag that'll just, you know, they'll treat it like the Bengals, where like we're not paying that money. He's still the coach.
4: Perhaps.
1: All right. What else? Chris? Sorry.
4: A non-quarterback's going to win the Heisman Trophy, TJ.
1: What, Jeremiah Smith?
4: I'm that wide receiver from Miami.
7: Oh, heck.
4: Tony?
7: Woo. Saw him. That dude's special.
4: What do you have, 230 yards?
7: Something like that.
4: Jeremiah Smith?
1: I'll buy it.
4: If the Raiders have the first pick.
1: Oh, I hear you.
7: Well, they'll trade it.
1: They'll trade it.
7: They'll trade it.
1: They'll trade it to whoever's second.
7: Yeah.
1: Oh, boy. Absolutely. Like, if you
7: so
1: have...
7: So you put Fernando with one of these two kids?
1: Oh, man. If you are in the NFL with a quarterback of the future already drafted, and you're first overall in next year's draft,
4: show me the
1: bonanza.
4: Show me the
1: money. Oh, yes. Like, that would be an outstanding Raiders scenario.
7: But, hard knocks.
1: But you also have to live, you know, 4 months of dreadful losing. Yeah, that part. You know? Oh, man. That would be a bonanza. But I'll buy that one.
4: Okay.
1: You're not too far off.
4: All right, a couple more.
1: Wouldn't that be amazing in like the greatest quarterback draft that's coming up that a non-quarterback wins the Heisman Trophy this year? Entirely possible, too.
4: Stranger things.
1: Jeremiah Smith is, you know, hey, all of these Buckeyes that I know are like this guy. Now this guy. Oh, yeah. Marv Jr. was the guy who they were coming to see in Pro Day, even though he was ineligible, and we're still waiting.
4: McLaurin, a lot.
1: Although he almost had 1,000 yards receiving, so.
4: Yeah.
1: What else, Chris?
4: I'm just going to keep going back to this well, because when TJ, when you have a well that keeps giving you oil, you keep going, you're digging it.
1: All right, Landman, what do you got?
4: Well, Ohtani should never pitch again for the Dodgers.
1: By the way, nobody is more happy with the news that Ohtani
4: has
1: probably done pitching.
4: I am not happy.
1: This guy.
4: But I've been saying it since the beginning that he should be done with pitching. And now the pitching has now got him injured. And now not playing. Now he's not even hitting well because of the injury that he sustained while pitching.
1: I got it.
4: It's just a bummer. But I like being right.
1: Mm-hmm.
4: Like, come on!
1: I'll still rule against this, even though
4: he should not want to pitch anymore.
1: But he's so damn good at it.
7: I was about
1: it.
7: To say, if he was like a borderline pitcher, then yeah. But he's
11: You're
7: not
11: paying him a lot of money.
7: Like, he is exceptional.
1: We're definitely sure he hurt himself pitching. We're definitely.
4: I mean,
1: sure
4: I've yet to hear anything otherwise.
1: We're 100% sure. Should we get Pablo on this one? Well, since he's all over the Dodgers, everything else right now?
4: I think, you know, just figure it out.
7: Busy.
4: I don't know. It's a bummer.
1: But I know you're connected.
4: No more pitching.
1: I don't know, pal. Well, it wouldn't be amazing that this franchise that paid him all that money to do both only gets one, and it's the hitting, because they have the pitching covered anyway?
7: By the way,
4: he's still
7: worth the price that they paid him. Two rings already.
1: Yeah,
7: going to get a third.
1: There's trophies in the case. You're right.
7: Yeah, I know they're not right there yet, but I'm not betting against them enough.
4: I have a hotter Ohtani take that I'm not willing to unpack.
1: All right, just keep that on in you know your arsenal.
4: Just hold on.
1: Meanwhile, PCA, right?
12: All right. Well,
1: okay. Yeah. What do you got,
4: guys? Aaron Judge plays baseball tonight.
1: Looks like it.
11: He's back.
1: Yeah. Huh? Yeah. What about
11: him? I'm not back.
1: That's it.
7: That's more of a statement.
4: He plays baseball tonight.
1: He does. Yeah.
4: Oh my gosh.
1: All right, Roman Anthony, honk. Get out of here. Like, the injuries happened, pal.
4: I forgot
1: he's back now.
4: I forgot he was even around.
1: He's back now. The Yankees, while he's been out, number one in the NFL. Number one in Major League Baseball in ERA. Let's go. Even if he adds a run a game, another just like, I can't wait to see what it looks like.
4: I'm happy for you.
1: Okay. I just want to know where Doug Eddings is so the hats can be straight. We didn't even hit that.
4: That's the most absurd story of the major league season. Right?
1: We didn't even hit that today.
11: Oh, my.
1: You know what? Maybe let's just take a break now so we'll have time for it.
4: I hate that.
1: That's coming up next on the Rich Eisen Show. We'll wrap up this show on a busy Football Tuesday. 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

0: back here on the Rich Eisen Show, 844-204-RICH. 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I haven't been upset at baseball as much as Doug Eddings telling that rookie on the St. Louis Cardinals straighten his hat.
1: Baseball.
0: Absolutely dreadful. What a horrible moment that was for baseball, for umpiring. I saw that, and then after the game, he said Hunter Goodman stepped up to the plate for the Rockies and said, you know, can he wear his hat like that? And that's what he told him to straighten. He told the catcher to tell the kid to straighten his hat. Now, he also said after the game that nobody said anything until the kid gave up some runs. And that no one, he wasn't going to wear his hat on his field. It's just like, Doug, I just went to the park with my son, my 15-year-old son, Yankees Angels. We did not spend a split second on the way to the stadium saying, oh, I can't wait to see who's the home plate umpire. With all due respect, your job is to make sure we're not talking about you. Period, end of story.

0: And you know, kudos to the manager of the Cardinals to get ejected. He should get ejected. And then kudos to the Cardinals and the Rockies the next day for wearing their hats askew. Honestly, what are we doing? What are we doing? Telling kids, certainly of color, to straighten their hats up. Like, what century are we in? What decade are we in? What world are we in? Get out of here.
1: So Sonny Gray for the Sox.
0: Right.
1: Wears his hat crooked.
0: On and on.
1: Former Cardinal. No issue, ever. So
0: what the hell was that all about?
1: Yeah.
0: Not your job, sir. Not your job. And then he gave the Cardinals a pitch clock violation because the manager argued in between pitching changes. Like, power trip somewhere else. Not on your field. Get out of here. All right. I got that off my chest.
2: Yeah.
0: I'm not virtue signaling either. I just saw it. I'm like, what the hell are we doing?
1: It's stupid.
3: It's field.
0: All right. Rams and Niners are playing in Australia, as we all know. Melbourne, as Tom Pelissero told us it's called.
1: Oh, Tom landed. I saw his.
0: I'm so glad he landed. Yeah. Thank God.
1: He made it.
0: Okay. Tommy P. So the Rams are taking a totally different approach to the Niners. Niners are already there. When they flew out, Adam Schefter, Joe Pompliano was talking about the Rams schedule, okay, because the Niners are already there. Joe Pompliano said the Rams travel schedule is practice this morning, meaning Tuesday, leave for Melbourne Tuesday night. Wednesday's lost because you land Thursday morning. That's how long it takes, and it's now the next day, the dateline. You play at 10:35 in the morning on Friday. That's when the kickoff is. Then you fly back to the U.S. immediately after, and they're in L.A. midday Friday, meaning the Rams will spend more than 30 hours on an airplane and travel over 15,000 miles, yet technically be back in Los Angeles less than 72 hours after leaving. So you lose a day when traveling,
1: right,
0: from the United States to Australia. Adam Schefter pointed out that Raheem Morris traveled and missed his birthday. 50 years old on Thursday, September 3rd. So last week they flew to Australia, leaving Wednesday night the 2nd and arrived on the 4th, September 4th.
3: He's really not 50.
0: Right? Is that what he means? So that means he's never, he's always 49?
3: I'm going to fly that way on my birthday from now on.
1: Like a leap year, baby.
3: Never going to be 40.
4: He's not always 49. He just gets an extra year.
0: And he gets paid by the 49ers. Yeah. Maybe that's his way of, you know, really buying into the team effort.
3: Look,
0: he's 49 forever.
3: Yeah.
0: The soundbite of the year already, Kyle Shanahan, ladies and gentlemen, explaining about all of this business.
5: We did our totally normal routine. I'm not sure because we're a little confused with when I look at my clock and it says the time, and then I try to see my family's time and it says the time, but it says yesterday. I don't even get how that's possible. So I feel like I'm in the future. And then also when we play on our Friday, which I think is a Thursday in the U.S., we're such creatures of habit. So I call today Tuesday. I call today Wednesday, which is the first day we put in a game plan. But I think it's Monday. However, though, it's Sunday in the present. So, like, I'm going to mess that up all week if you guys ask me. But today is just our first day of the game plan, which is a Wednesday. We'll put in some on a Thursday. Friday is the final part of the game plan. Saturday we walk through when we play on Sunday, which is a Friday in Australia and a Thursday in the U.S. So don't ever make me do that again.
6: Am I reading the chart?
1: That was amazing.
4: I have a migraine right now.
1: Yeah, I'm just like, what? Space-time continuum?
0: Well, if anybody is still wondering if he's still feeling the effects of what happened in his car crash to be able to stick the landing on that, he's clear-eyed, full hearts. Yep. we'll see if he can't lose. And he also got rid of the stash.
1: Stash gone.
0: Stash is gone.
1: Yeah.
0: Yep. Okay. Left that in Van Nuys. on a Wednesday?
3: Oh, I got it.
0: So it was overreaction Monday, Tuesday on a Wednesday today in Australia. Oh. Did I get this right?
1: Right.
0: Okay. Yeah,
1: correct.
0: Overreaction Tuesday on a Wednesday, in Australia. We say hello to our friends.
1: Down Under.
0: Down Under, which you're mandated to refer to that as this American sportscast or anything And London's across the pond. Anything in Australia's down under.
2: So. What else you want to know?
0: Thank you so much. Are you used to that drop, Mike? We're ready.
1: Throw another shot.
0: Football season's up and running. Kurt Warner does his usual Wednesdays on Wednesday.
1: We got a game tomorrow.
6: What's up, Trevor?
0: That's right. We got a game tomorrow.
1: Football.
6: Oh, yeah.
0: Yeah. Woo. That's on Wednesday.
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22: And away we go on this Tuesday. 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Not really a holiday weekend for myself, but lots of work up here at the U.S. Open. Trust me, I will get to talking about that in hour two. Francis Tiafoe, by the time you hear this, will be in action. But I just want to talk about him coming up later on, plus a little bit with what's going on in the drama of the tennis world with some influential credentials. We'll talk about that in just a little bit. Want to talk about Jaden Daniels, the expectations for him heading into the season coming up this weekend. We'll start things off with that in just a sec. Plus, Christian Gonzalez gets his extension in New England. We'll talk about that. It kind of shuts the book on, you know, Ron Rivera's botches when it comes to the roster. We'll get into that coming up in just a little bit as well. Also with the Commanders, Adam Peters says there's cap space because there are bigger extensions coming. We'll talk about that too. Plus, coming up for the NFL at 4, we'll start picking the divisions as we do have NFL football coming up tomorrow. We are here. We have finally made it to the week that NFL football finally is here. So that's starting up tomorrow. Then a game on Thursday, and then, of course, the full weekend slate coming up on Sunday into Monday. Plus, if you're listening on the radio side, you'll hear Adam Schefter in hour two as well. But let's start things off with Jaden Daniels, because I was starting to bark up this tree last week, and it seems like everyone else is now kind of finally coming around to what I was getting at. I have not ever hidden that when Adam Peters and Dan Quinn do their joint press conference, everything they say, I wouldn't say it's Bible, but I would say it is about as close to what they're going to reveal to the public in terms of expectations, roster construction, feelings for just about everything when it comes down to it. And, you know, my takeaway, and if you were listening to the show last week, was essentially they are putting all of their eggs into the Jaden Daniels basket. And there's nothing wrong with that, by the way. I don't think like this is a wrong take, but we had all these questions on the center position. We had questions on cornerback, questions on the roster construction in general. Adam Peters goes off to say, you know, our fan base is, you know, they are fans, essentially. But things have kind of, I wouldn't say reversed at all, because I think everyone has faith in Jaden Daniels. But we're now also seeing a little bit of the, is this a make or break year for Jaden Daniels situation? And I'm here to say that the answer really is no, unless he makes it a year where we have to make a decision or something. He's still going to be the quarterback of this team through his contract. Like, I think that first year gets him through, you know, his 5-year deal. Unless it craters really bad this year, and I just don't see that happening. Because, let's be honest here too, for, you know, some of the knocks that our beat has gotten for, you know, some of the questions the fan base want them to ask and, you know, stuff like that, there's one thing that's been pretty consistent, you know, through this training camp, and it's that Jaden Daniels has been accurate as hell, has been very, very good, has been, I don't know, has had maybe his best training camp since he's gotten here to Washington. And that seems to be pretty consensus. And it's funny, it's hard to unpack that as a millennial fan, because we're always looking at the quarterback position. And I feel like for the first time in my life, it's being dismissed a little bit. And that's kind of how I feel going into this weekend against the Eagles. And by the way, heading into this weekend, I'm going to talk to a friend of the show, Dave Leno. If you know Dave, he's a Philly guy, calls games for the Philadelphia Union, also is calling radio up here for the U.S. Open. We're going to just do a big picture chat on the Eagles, as he's an Eagles fan. And that'll be coming up. Plus, I'm also going to get Russ Taylor, of course, formerly of NBC Sports Washington, to talk about the U.S. Open later on this week as well. But what I wanted to, like, I guess just react to is it just feels like having the franchise quarterback everyone's kind of taking it for granted already. I don't know if I sound crazy in saying that, but I think Ben Standig fired off a tweet over the weekend, or maybe it was even on Friday, where he even said, yeah, they have a weakness at center. Yeah, they have a weakness at cornerback, but the quarterback or at cornerback and then at, but at quarterback, they've got things figured out. And if Jayden Daniels is really good, he's going to cover up some of that. Now, I am here to say you should have concerns about the center position, because if Jayden can't stay healthy, then of course, you know, this season goes by the wayside and ends up becoming a tough pill to swallow, because not only if this season goes by the wayside, it's probably because he got hurt again, right? It probably means clearing house on the coaching side, I would think, right? Possible, you know, front office change with Adam Peters. I don't think it would be the case, but crazier things have happened. You know, the shelf life of a regime staying together in the NFL these days, 3 years is about right, almost no matter what you've done, right? I kind of joked about it that, you know, Doug Peterson in Philadelphia, he won a Super Bowl there and lasted, what, 2 years after? I mean, that is just kind of how the NFL and how the cookie crumbles for the National Football League. So here's Dan Quinn, who got him to an NFC Championship game a couple years ago, you know, is on a warm seat heading into the season. So we'll see on that front. But when it comes to Jayden, I think I continually reference kind of what happens with Jayden his first year and how he's reacted to it since then, and how he was perceived when this team was drafting him. And I always go back to the hours and hours and hours of conversation that I had on the air where, you know, this team essentially had very low expectations. He ends up being an incredible, you know, rookie quarterback. They take care of the schedule that's in front of them. I've never knocked them for the weak schedule that year because they were blowing out the bad team, something that just didn't even happen with this team from time to time. And I kind of think about how, you know, Jayden exceeded expectations that first year, and that essentially brought his expectations from there on out. There's nothing wrong with that, but that's just the way, you know, his career is now settling out. And yet we get to this offseason and we get to this training camp and this preseason, and it's not even like people are panicking about him. It's just, I don't think enough people are talking about how, if he's that damn good again, how this team should win more games than they lose, right? I will still stand by that their schedule is very tough, but if he's as good as he was his rookie year, they should take care of some of the good teams on maybe some last second drives. Maybe they catch a team by surprise here and there. You know, like I'm circling games that they've got on the schedule, you know, like that game in San Francisco against the Giants. That Rams game here is supposed to be really, really tough, but maybe that's one that they pull out. You would hope that if Jayden is healthy, that the Cowboys and Eagles, when they come here, they fare a little bit better than they have in years past. So I say all of that to say that I think Jayden Daniels is almost being underestimated, not just by the league, but by, you know, his own fan base at times. I'm not saying everybody, but at times now, that's kind of how it feels. One thing I wanted to reference was Jayden Daniels. Also, I believe it was Albert Breer that he did a interview with, where he basically was saying that the marriage of this offense with his previous offense is basically going to create all these really, you know, good looks that essentially, you know, people that were ready for him after 2024, it's now going to throw in, you know, a wrinkle that should help this offense overall in general. Here was the Breer piece on Jayden Daniels with Sports Illustrated. And he goes in to say about how, you know, with Dan Quinn, he said this, that he wanted the stress for everybody. So for David Blau and Jayden, so why not make it as hard as I could at practice? They basically started to speed up the play clock. He goes on to say this, Daniels was already adjusting to a very different pre-snap world with Blau, an internal hire, that Daniels would no longer be lining up ready to snap the ball with 20 or 25 seconds on this play clock. With so much more on his plate early on, there'd be times when he'd look up and he'd see the clock ticking 5, 4, 3. and basically speeding up the development with Daniels. He goes on to say this as well, with Daniels too, going on from under center is going to help with everything that's going on with him and Blau now being kind of married at the hip. Here was the quote. I had so much time on my hands, so I'm going back. I'm just watching the Lions stuff from my rookie year. I'm watching all that, and we're talking, and he's just telling me about the systems he's been in with Jared Goff, with Stafford, Kirk Cousins, KOC, those guys, just having conversations. Daniels said, so when he got hired, it was kind of like, oh, okay, this is real. Their conversations went deep enough as Daniels was working to satisfy his curiosity and the football craving that his injury created for the quarterback to recognize that Blau wasn't just going to run back Cliff Kingsbury's offense, which ran at a high level when he was healthy. The foundation of what Blau is building is based on what he learned under Johnson with influence from O'Connell and Kingsbury mixed in. Commanders will be under center a lot more. They'll huddle. They'll give Daniels more responsibility and command at the line, which the quarterback himself thinks leans into one of his strengths. Blau has been with me for 3 years now, so he knows I pride myself on my football IQ. He knows how to challenge me. He's been challenging me. There'll be times I'll be mentally exhausted. You're exerting all that energy. You've got to memorize a lot of stuff. I'll take a pause here because this is truly maybe the best asset on this football team, period. When Jaden Daniels was, you know, being drafted, or we were talking about who they should draft, one of the big pieces, you know, of the quarterbacks that they could have drafted, or, you know, even Caleb, I'll throw in there. But one of the big pieces was the processing power of Jaden Daniels. The fact was, Jaden essentially became a player that was using the VR stuff, was basically a football sicko, and his processing power is something that he's been working on to try to be a better quarterback, right? The VR situation with him essentially was an avenue so that he could start processing things faster. And so I love that this is what this team is basically leaning in on, of here's a guy in David Blau that was under Ben Johnson that has worked with KOC and worked with, obviously, Cliff Kingsbury, that produced the best rookie quarterback season of all time. Like, say what you want about Cliff. That 2024 season does belong to him on his resume, that he had, you know, maybe the best Washington quarterback, you know, season period, not even just rookie season, quarterback season period in Washington. I know he didn't beat Sonny Jurgensen's touchdown record, but still, it was an impressive season. And when you think about the success of the modern NFL, sure, last year, you know, the last teams, you know, to make it to the Super Bowl, the Seahawks and the Patriots, they had really good defenses. The Broncos had a really good defense as well. The Rams had a good defense, not a great defense, I'd say, and they really upgraded that this year. But, and I think last year was a little bit of a blip on the radar of the kind of modern vibe of the NFL, where defensive teams actually made it to the end. Whereas I think if you're rolling the dice and you're a gambling man when it comes to the league, you are banking on offense here. And I think that's exactly what this team is doing, is basically saying, you know what? We don't care if we get him another coordinator in his third year. This coordinator has all of the makings of the great ones that have already been head coaches, essentially. That's a whole different conversation for another day, because if the offense is really good, Blau could be plucked for a head coaching gig. Anyways, I say all of this to kind of bring it back home that this team, depending on Jaden Daniels, is exactly why they drafted him at number two. Can we, when the season starts and maybe gets a month in, start criticizing the team for maybe not surrounding him with more weapons, or, you know, the makeup of the team? Do we want to talk about that? Sure. But at the same time, this is why you drafted him. This is why, you know, he is the face of the franchise. This is why and how you throw different things at him, because he should be able to handle it. You know, I always think about a training camp back in, God, what was it, 2010, when it was Rex Grossman versus John Beck. And I remember watching both of them going, there's no quarterback here. It doesn't matter who they play. You either go to check down guy and Beck, or at least Rex is going to uncork it, right? That was a storyline. People talked about that. Whereas now, no one even touches that, because the franchise quarterback is rubber stamped as being pretty damn good. This pre-piece goes on. Learning a new system with longer, more verbose calls and more variables before the snap is one thing, but applying it is another. And the call-it periods, where Daniels couldn't see what was coming on a script, were built to accelerate his ability to do that. Quinn also hired a Brian Flores disciple, Durante Jones, to run a system that might be the NFL's most complex, which only adds to how difficult the summer was going to be for Daniels. The response from Daniels, as the coaches saw it, he looked like a quarterback who couldn't get enough of it and wanted to be pushed the way he was. This is a quote, I think it's from Quinn. He does have a really high football IQ. He and Cliff spent a lot of time together. And I thought after a year, he had a good handle on those things. Those concepts he liked, and he could get into that. And so to see that expand even more as these guys are getting together, I think it's a big deal because David and Jaden, both of those guys are relentless competitors. They hate to lose. And so that's Jaden at practice. I like the vibe that they create together because they push one another in a way of, okay, I don't know if we can get all of this. And, of course, Jaden is like, put the play in, the protection and everything. I like that they're hungry in that way together. And the results in the quarterback's eyes are already showing up. So, essentially, they also go on to write on here about how the play clock has changed things up as well, where they're just trying to speed him up and speed up all of the processing. What I love about this, too, is I think there are certain quarterbacks that wouldn't be able to handle this, you know? The RG3 to Jaden Daniels comparison is so lazy, but I think this is one of those aspects where these two are never, and you know, were never close in that aspect, and that is their processing power. That is that Jaden Daniels is a better passer than Robert ever could have been, right? And this is just something where I think a quarterback like him would get really, really frustrated and probably not have a good camp. Whereas Jaden, it seems like they've thrown the kitchen sink and then some at him. And he's not only, you know, looked good, he's thrived under that pressure. And you know what? As I've mentioned, the first month of the season, he's going to need, you know, a little bit of that, you know, kind of sense of urgency where he's under duress and having to go up against the Cowboys and the Eagles and then getting the Seahawks at home. You know what? This is a pretty good test heading into the season that they're throwing basically everything in the kitchen sink at him, and hopefully he can, you know, kind of figure it out. Here was another quote, or another piece on Daniels as well. He said this. He talked about this spending some time with Jared Goff in California. As long as your eyes and your mind are on time, it's not really a matter of what type of drop you take with your footwork, Daniel said. That's what I've seen on tape. Early on, it's like Blau and them want to drill it. This concept might be a three-step drop to a hitch, and I'm going back and seeing the concepts, and we'll see two or three different types of plays from different games. I'm like, well, Jared took a three to hitch here, and then this one he did this footwork, and it's all in the same concept. Being free with that is the best advice that Jared gave to me. So some advice there from Jared Goff, obviously, who has really carved out a good name for himself in the NFL, obviously. I don't think anyone puts him in that S tier, but people do think he's obviously really, really good. He said, this little stuff like that helped me to grow this game where I know I've got to beat the splitzer, let me get the ball out, let me be accurate with the ball and give my guys a chance, or let me check to something else. Basically, Daniels is also taking advice from other quarterbacks. And it just seems like we're getting to a point where Daniels has basically started to stack things up going into year three. And, you know, the other thing here that Breer goes on to write is the offense fits the parts of Daniels' game that get less attention. Daniels is long-limbed, so he's well-suited to play from under center because he can easily separate from the line into his drop, and he did play under center in his final year at Arizona State in 2021. And because he presents such a run threat, the Commander should be able to do a lot off bootlegs and keepers that are essential to the Johnson-inspired scheme. Then there's the intangible. Daniels will be able to use his mind and his experience to manipulate a defense and really in time to open up the playbook for David Blau. This is where I'll kind of pause on this piece, and if you want to go read it, go check it out on Sports Illustrated. But this is what I kind of started to get at early on in the offseason when I started to see kind of the makings of what this offense is going to entail, and that really, I think at the core of this offense, it's not just the concepts of David Blau and what he's taken from Ben Johnson and, you know, the other coaches he's been with, like KOC, etc. It's also hinging on Jaden Daniels basically being a really smart quarterback, and the word I'll use is freedom. That I think this team, yeah, they're going to huddle up. But I kind of said this earlier on in the offseason of, are we going to get to a point where Jaden Daniels steps to the line and acts like Peyton Manning? And what I mean by that is he going to look at that defense and go, I can change this to something that's going to give us to an advantage? Now, I know earlier in training camp, the thought process with the offense has been, it doesn't matter what the defense is going to do. We're going to do, you know, our thing, and we're going to manipulate them in a way that only benefits us. We're not going to react to them. We're going to run our stuff, essentially. But I think the building block is here. This is how they're going to start this. And then hopefully when it's over, or when, you know, we're in the second half of the year, or maybe heading into next year, that maybe they're not going to know huddle, but they'll line up and Jaden Daniels lines things up in a way because he sees the field a little bit differently. All this to say is that, yeah, there are some spots on this roster that have me bugging out a little bit and probably have you bugging out too as well. But what I would say is that Jaden Daniels is the linchpin of this whole thing, always has been, but it seems like they're also letting him shoulder the load as well. If there was anything in 2024 that I think I could take away, it's that this team didn't think, or didn't know, is what I should really say, didn't know he would be as good as he was, as fast as he was. I think they've figured this out of, hell, it's, you know, year three. Let him shoulder, you know, the brunt of this, and let's see how he does. One other little blurb that I wanted to get to before we take a time out here is the team did name its team captains. So there are five permanent captains for the season. It's going to be Jaden Daniels, Terry McLaurin, Frankie Louvu, Jeremy Reeves, and Tressway. Those are your five permanent ones. And then there's going to be one that's voted on every single week as well. The Jeremy Reeves one is interesting because he is listed as a defensive captain, not a special teams captain. Now, there's probably a little bit of both there. And of course, he has longevity on the team. And, you know, between Terry and Reeves and Tress Way, who are all captains, they're the longest tenured players, obviously, on this team. But I just found that interesting that Reeves has basically worked his way up into a role with the defense, which isn't surprising looking at what happened last year, that he's got a role with the defense that essentially he has carved out a really good, you know, niche for this team to not only be good on D, but also good on special teams as well. Pretty cool, if you ask me. Adam Peters, he was asked about the team's salary cap situation in an interview. We'll talk about that coming up next year. This is The Line Change. I'm Mike Callow on ESPN 630 and the ESPN 630 app.
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4: In Prince George's County in Glen Arden, watch out for police activity on eastbound 50 at Maryland 704 where the right lane is blocked. Traffic is slow through the area. In Virginia, Loudoun County, there is an accident eastbound on 50 at South Riding Boulevard. Only one lane gets through and traffic is jammed from the Loudoun County Parkway. Very slow traffic on the inner loop between the toll road and the Clara Barton Parkway, but the earlier work zone on the inner loop and Cabin John now cleared. Delays continue on the inner loop between Old Georgetown Road and George Avenue between 95 and Kenilworth Avenue, and the outer loop is heavy through the Tysons area, and again, it is slow from Telegraph Road to the Wilson Bridge. I'm Michelle Murray. That's your traffic up to the minute.
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34: We all have tough choices we have to make. Life just works that way. I remember when I was getting ready to move to Nashville to pursue my dream. I packed my 10-year-old Toyota Corolla with 250,000 miles on it and hit the road. It was a tough choice, but the right one for me. If I decided to take what seemed like an easier road, I never would have achieved my dream. You can do anything if you put your mind to it. This message is brought to you by the U.S. Air Force.
22: All right, welcome back. Mike Callow back here with you, ESPN 630, the Sports Capital. You can also listen anytime on the ESPN 630 app. And one other thing that I wanted to jump into in this first hour is what Adam Peters had to say about his use of the salary cap. He recently did a event with 106.7, and he was taking questions from Grant and Danny and fans as well. One of the topics that came up was the salary cap and how the salary cap has been utilized under Peters since he's taken over, you know, at the helm. And basically, he did say that this team was operating to basically give out a few extensions, things that are to come. And obviously the first one that comes to mind is you would hope that Jaden Daniels, you know, can be extended. I believe it's after next season he can get that first extension. you can pick up the fifth-year option, but then also tack on years, if I remember correctly. Basically, so he, it's either that or it's after the fourth year. Well, yeah, that would be after the fourth year. Anyways, so I'm pretty sure it's after next season they can hand out that first extension. And, you know, if you're a smart team, you hand that out as fast as possible because the numbers just continually go up for quarterbacks. You want to just get that out of the way so you can figure out what you're dealing with the salary cap. But it kind of got me thinking of, if it's not Daniels, who else could it be? And you think about some of the extensions that have been thrown out here with this regime, right? Sam Cosmi has gotten re-signed. John Bates has gotten re-signed. They threw out, you know, a three-year deal for Leo Chanel and Chig Okonkwo, who are relatively young but didn't get drafted here. Odafe Owe got a four-year deal in free agency. But normally, you know, when you're handing out those extensions, you want to give them to players that you've brought in here yourself, whether it's free agency, but mainly, you know, if it's the draft. That hasn't really happened. And so with Peter saying that out loud, I was kind of like, well, that's basically Jaden Daniels from what I can tell when it comes down to it. And the fact that they are kind of preparing for that already is a smart move. Like, let's be honest here. You don't need to spend every cent of the cap to just spend it, is what I'm getting at here. If you can find guys that can help, go for it. But I have also been a proponent where Adam Peters, as much as I have to criticize him on the building of this roster and the players that he's chosen, his number one trait is restraint. The fact is, he doesn't jump at paying top dollar for top guys right away. Now, granted, they've tried that this offseason. They tried to get Alec Pierce. They tried to get Linderbaum. They tried to get some of the top guys, didn't get them, but still paid $100 million for Odafe Owe. You know, in the previous offseason in 25, they trade for Samuel and they trade for Laremy Tunsil. He surrounds the team with talent in every which way. But I was kind of going through the roster, and I did this last week, where I was like, who is he talking about extending? So, besides Jaden Daniels, who is the player, or who are the players that he is, you know, thinking about extending? I think right away, the one you have to think about, especially if he has a good season this year, is Mikey Sanner still. I've been critical of Mikey. I have said my piece at what he brings to the table. At the end of the day, I still think he's a football player. And maybe you can get a deal with him, too. Because at the end of the day, you're going to need a second, third corner no matter what happens, even if he's not a true number one, right? So that was the first guy that kind of came to mind. It would also fall in line with something that I've talked about with Peters, where all of his draft picks seemingly make the team, makes him look good. Well, if they were to extend a player that he drafted in his first offseason here, that would also make him look good. He is stacking his own resume here. So that's something that I've just thrown out there. I looked at the team and said, Sanner still could definitely be a part of that extension chatter if, you know, he has a good 2026 season. So that would leave Daniels and Sanner still, two top picks in the 2024 draft there. The other players that kind of come to mind, Jeremy Reeves, he's been on one-year deals for a while now. Would they be willing to give him a couple more years? I think that could be a possibility. I think that's low on the totem pole, though. If Reeves feels like a player that's going to be here, you know, basically till his career is over with, you kind of get the benefit of him being a late bloomer that I don't think a lot of teams are really going to, you know, throw money out to go get him. But that's one, you know, aspect that I'm kind of thinking about there. I look at the offensive line. You've already handed Tunsil his extension, so that's not happening. Cosmi, I think you need to see how he plays. Connerly's still on a rookie deal. I don't look at anyone else on that offensive line and think, oh, you need to extend that guy. Tight end situation, I think if Bates has another good year, you look at that. Other than that, you're kind of locked in that position. Running backs, you're kind of chalk there. And hitting back to the defensive side of the ball, the D-line is still a work in progress, but I don't see anybody that's extension worthy there. And then the linebackers, you've already kind of shored up. There's no extensions to be had there. So I looked at this, and when that this was said, I was like, huh, I wonder who this is. I think it only points to two other guys on the team right now, and it's a position that, frankly, we've all been worried about before they signed Stephon Diggs. And I think it's Terry McLaurin and Stephon Diggs. I think those are the two players that when he was mentioning, oh, we might need to hand out some extensions, those could be the guys. Now, Terry will his situation be worse than last time around? I hope not. I hope that Terry and Adam Peters can work on a solution and get a deal done. And it doesn't lead into an offseason that's just, you know, contentious to say the least. But if I remember correctly, Terry basically goes to a year in, year out deal from here on out. So will McLaurin actually want to abide by that? I don't know. Will the Commanders do what a lot of teams do and just cut a guy because you can cut a guy? I hope that's not the case because of how important Terry is to this team and this franchise. But we've seen crazier things happen when it comes to, you know, this team and the way Adam Peters has conducted business. According to SportTrack and what's going on with Terry's contract, there is an out after the 27 season. So the out there is a $25 million dead cap hit. So what I would say here, and that's before the 27 season starts. So they could technically cut him. The thing is, he's only due to make $23 million next year and then $25 the next year in his age 33 season. Will they actually let him play that contract out? I kind of hope so, as long as he's effective again this year. That's the only other guy I can really think of. Diggs won't demand a giant contract extension on the market these days, so I don't think he would be as worried. Like, you think about how long it took for Diggs to get signed this offseason, where I was looking at his resume going, how come he's not getting, you know, way more interest, right? And now, granted, it could have been Diggs' side of the equation too, where I talked about it this offseason, where I was kind of saying, maybe he doesn't want to go through an offseason. Maybe he doesn't want to go through a full training camp. He ended up doing that. But maybe he just wanted to let his body rest a little bit, being an older guy. And that's, I think, perfectly fine. But looking at his resume, I was always questioning, why aren't more teams going after him? Like I said, could be a two-way street. But you look at Diggs, and you look at McLaurin, and you look at two guys that, if they end up performing as well as we think they should perform, that could be in line for two guys getting extensions, mainly Diggs, because I don't think this team is going to cut McLaurin after this year. But you look at the extension that's happening next year, or the, you know, extra years next year for McLaurin. Maybe they talk to him about extending him out and then finishing his career out here in the burgundy and gold. Who knows? But I heard that quote from Peters, and I just didn't know who else he was talking about, because there's just not a plethora of talent on this team. And that's an Adam Peters problem. It does branch back into Ron Rivera. But that's just the world, you know, that they're living in right now. So I thought that was a little bit odd. I feel like this is a good transition period just to bring this up too, with Christian Gonzalez signing a 4-year, $135 million deal. And the Commanders didn't draft him, drafted Emmanuel Forbes instead. The old own goal, where everybody went, oh, why didn't you take that guy? So good for Gonzalez. I did hear the report that Gonzalez was basically threatening to sit out week one if he didn't get his contract extension with the Patriots, which that'll lock things up there. But I think this, it's always relative here too, of just how bad Ron was at drafting, that this is still a factor in Adam Peters' third offseason with the team. Now, a part of this is Peters hasn't hit on a lot of his own draft picks. He's hit on some of them, but he hasn't hit on a lot of them. So this thing with the roster here is snowballing in a way that I hoped it wouldn't, essentially. It's snowballing in a way that I, you know, I didn't think we'd still kind of be here in year three, but we are, because guys haven't worked out. Here's one thing that I will flip onto the other side with Adam Peters. Maybe we get into and we live in a world where maybe Ben Sinnott has a good year this year and he can be a good depth piece for this team, right? Someone that actually contributes a little more. And then you don't have to pay John Bates again, right? Maybe he steps into that role. Have no idea if that's going to happen. I'm just throwing it out there. Maybe Coleman performs again this season and locks down left tackle. And all of a sudden you're saying, well, we want to sign the best five linemen that we've got. And Coleman becomes that, you know, for this team. Or he becomes a trade piece too if they don't extend him. I think that could also be a factor here. So I'm just looking at the boom or bust prospect for this team as things kind of settle out. And that's where, you know, I'm landing when Peters dropped that quote, is there's only a handful of players that I would extend, let alone him at this point. He's been very good about being patient and not paying that top dollar for literally everybody, right? So it was interesting to hear that comment just to kind of unpack it and go, who are you talking about? Because you don't like handing out extensions to people. So what are you really talking about when it comes down to it? So we'll see. I think offseason number four for Adam Peters is going to be make or break no matter how this season goes. I don't think he gets fired no matter what happens this year. But next year is really the year where your draft picks this year better work out, or he could be on a warmer seat. So we'll see. All right, we'll take a quick timeout. This is The Line Change. I'm Mike Gallo. 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
4: In Prince George's County in Glen Arden, watch out for police activity on eastbound 50 at Maryland 704 where the right lane is blocked. Traffic is slow through the area. In Virginia, Loudoun County, there is an accident eastbound on 50 at South Riding Boulevard. Only one lane gets through and traffic is jammed from the Loudoun County Parkway. Very slow traffic on the inner loop between the toll road and the Clara Barton Parkway, but the earlier work zone on the inner loop and Cabin John now cleared. Delays continue on the inner loop between Old Georgetown Road and George Avenue between 95 and Kenilworth Avenue, and the outer loop is heavy through the Tysons area, and again, it is slow from Telegraph Road to the Wilson Bridge. I'm Michelle Murray. That's your traffic up to the minute.
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1: Recorded state for the next 4 days, and then we're back live at it next Monday, which I'm very excited to get back to. Trust me on that one. But one thing I just wanted to talk about as the U.S. Open does head to championship weekend is the Francis Tiafoe effect. Tiafoe was in action on Sunday and is in action today. Like I said, by the time you hear this, he's probably in action right now unless things have gone drastically late. But he should be in action right now. And I just want to say, as a DMV sports fanatic, as somebody that, you know, carries the flag, for this city, watching Francis Tiafoe, take down, Medvedev on Sunday and having a whole entire stadium behind him appear in Queens was incredible. Tiafoe even kind of badmouthed the Knicks last week at one point. It was tongue in cheek. It wasn't anything serious, but somebody asked him, you know, about the Knicks, and he jokingly said, like, who are those guys, essentially? And then went on to say the Wizards are going to win a championship next year, which I love. It's just a really fun look at a very obviously individualistic sport where he's undefeated on Louis Armstrong Stadium, which is one of the stadiums up here in Queens. He's moving over to Arthur Ashe, which is the big one, this afternoon. But it was incredible to watch, and I was in the building for a little bit of his match, and it was just really cool to see a city basically behind an athlete from the DMV who's being embraced. It was just a really cool setting, a really cool feeling, and seeing how much people were behind. It helps that Tiafoe is obviously American, so people gravitate towards him anyways, and Medvedev also is a little bit of a heel as well. It kind of relishes that role too, but it was a really, really fun atmosphere. Couldn't recommend it enough if you could ever get up here or go see Tiafoe in any other tournaments as well. I know he fell short in the DC one, obviously, but it's been pretty cool to watch up here and see how many people are a diehard fan of his. One thing that I wanted to get to, because I've just kind of put it off with the topics of the show, is that the influencer trend up here has been a talking point, and an interesting one at that. As somebody that is new to being thrown into the tennis world, I'm not brand new to tennis, obviously, there's been a controversy up here at the US Open because a lot of influencers were credentialed, which means they get in for free, which means they are basically, you know, at their own discretion, able to do whatever they want in terms of content and all of that. And what I would say here is we have slightly jumped the shark when it comes to how sports are growing the game a little bit, in my opinion. I'm not here to say that the wrong thing to do is bring in influencers. I actually think it does help overall, but I think we just need a better vetting process. We need a better vetting process than looking at somebody's follower accounts. I think you need to look at how people make their content, how knowledgeable are they? If they're not that knowledgeable, make them knowledgeable a little bit. I think this should be kind of separated tiers for what the games are doing. And I bring all this up because Wimbledon has basically retracted credentials for influencers. And I think it's across the board that essentially they're going, that's not good enough to get us a credential. And I kind of like this, at least in this setting, because tennis is a little bit more of a niche sport. It's a little bit more of a sport where there aren't a lot of people that are kind of mainstream media personalities and tennis experts, if you get what I'm saying. Yes, ESPN has some hosts. Yes, there are some, you know, other outlets where you might know some names, but it's not a kind of blanket policy where people that know the sport are also influencers, I guess, as well. And so Wimbledon, who does kind of the, you know, the prim and proper thing, is basically going, we're nipping this in the butt. And I kind of like this because I think other sports, I wouldn't say are going to fall in line, because I think the way that American sports in general treat influencers is differently than the way that the US Open has. But I am glad we're starting to see a line being drawn here, mainly just because I do think there is some benefit to having someone with an online community help grow your sport. But at the same time, you can't grow it at the detriment

0: element of what's happening in two. And what I'm referencing here is a lot of the talking that happens in the U.S. Open when you're supposed to be quiet. I get it. It's an American thing too. And that's a little bit of a different conversation, but influencers bringing ring lights to matches, and that being distracting, and basically just the internet culture in general. I'm just glad, like, we're starting to see at least one organization kind of push back and go, you know what? We're good here. We don't need, you know, your help growing that much here, that we're going to kind of sacrifice the vibes and the traditions of what we're doing. So I just thought that was interesting from Wimbledon as I'm kind of experiencing it up here. What I would say mostly though is that I'm on week three here, and really that type of stuff really ramped down at the end of last week into the weekend. I didn't really see a lot of it. And for the most part, it's been a really fun event, prim and proper. Crowds have been really fun too. And so I do think there's also a vibe check of, hey, that's okay for week one, right? But then as we get more serious, let's kind of tone that down. As I said, there should also just be a tier here, because I just think a lot of people don't know how the scoring and, you know, games work in tennis. And that could also just be a very simple thing where you sit people down and teach them that. And that would help a lot too. But anyways, find that interesting that Wimbledon's basically saying, nah, we're good on that front. I would say in American sports too, in general, like football and baseball, basketball, hockey, it really just becomes a PR package. And then those types are just brought to games. They're not really brought in to cover things, which is easier to do than what I'm talking about with tennis. So we'll see on that front. All right, coming up next, NFL at 4. Let's pick some division winners here on ESPN 630 and the ESPN 630 app.
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2: In Quantico, there is an accident now reported on Northbound 95 between the Quantico Triangle exit and Dumfries Road that blocks the left lane, so watch for delays there. Southbound side is heavy through Springfield and again from Newington in towards Woodbridge. And also, you will find slowing traffic right now on 395 southbound between Washington Boulevard and Shirlington, and from Edsel Road headed to the Beltway. Northbound side is heavy from 110 to the 14th Street Bridge. And the freeway is heavy between the 14th Street Bridge and the 3rd Street Tunnel. I'm Michelle Murray. That's your traffic up to the minute.
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0: All right, welcome back. Mike Calvo back here with you. ESPN 630, the sports capital. You can also listen anytime on the ESPN 630 app. And with a NFL season getting ready to start tomorrow night. Yes, we are here with things starting tomorrow night. Let's pick our division winners. I'll also pick, I don't know, I guess maybe I'll pick Super Bowl. Maybe that might be for tomorrow. I think I'm just going to pick the division winners today. It's what I'm going to go with here. And I think it's important to just start off with the first two games that are happening. You have Patriots at the Seahawks coming up tomorrow, and then the 49ers against the Rams in Australia on Thursday. So I think it's appropriate to start off with the NFC West division. And here are your odds and how they look heading into the season. The Rams are the favorite at minus 105, Seahawks at plus 215, 49ers at plus 305, and the Cardinals at plus 10,000, which, yeah, that's about right with the Cards. Now, looking at all three of these teams, the Rams obviously made the biggest move of the offseason, getting Myles Garrett, shoring up that defense in a way that I don't think any of us really thought was possible, right? I think we all kind of knew, you know, they could upgrade, but I don't think we all thought that they were going to upgrade with the reigning defensive player of the year. And as I've mentioned with Myles Garrett, especially when this trade went down, that essentially Garrett is going to benefit big time from the change of scenery tax, as I like to say. Because he goes from Cleveland to LA, has better players around him, better vibes around him. And I saw, I don't know how much this could change Garrett, but I saw this video yesterday too of some like social media person showing him how his tackles could be more violent. I don't know how much of an impact that would actually make in today's NFL, but all I thought was, come on, we don't need to give him more tricks to be a better football player. Can we not do that, please? Anyways. I think that the Rams, should be the favorite here. I do think that the Seahawks are probably the second best team in the division. I think they're way closer to the Niners than people realize, though. And I don't think that's a detriment to either the Niners or the Seahawks. I think it's just because the Niners do have a talented roster. It just seems to be all about health with them. How many more years are we going to kind of go through the CMC, Trent Williams, now Debo Samuel again, train with them, and that these guys are so, you know, important to the team, but keep getting banged up? this isn't a bigger knock. This is a big knock on Trent Williams. It's kind of bigger on CMC. And also, how good can Brock Purdy be? You know, he did sign that extension last year, didn't sign for the top money in the league, but still signed for, I think, 50 mil a year, which, you know, get great work if you can find it. And can Kyle Shanahan kind of get through the noise too? Like, that got kind of shuffled under the rug with his car accident and then that it was his fault. And I feel like the NFL, you know, news cycle moved fast enough that no one really, you know, went through it. But can they kind of overcome that stuff? You know, the Rams and the Seahawks don't have that type of drama at this moment in time. Here's what I would say. I think the Seahawks need to do what they did last year if they're going to make a deep playoff run. It's peak at the right time. Darnold, I think, was kind of on the verge of going the wrong way last year, halfway through the season, then hit his stride, all of a sudden was making some dynamic throws, taking care of the football. That game against the Rams was a masterclass. I think you play that game 10 more times, you know, the Rams probably win it 9 of those 10 times, but he had a really good throw. And that defense stepped up in a way that was really, really good too. So Rams are going to win this division. It's kind of who's going to come in second place. I will go with the Vegas odds and say the Seahawks, you know, come in second. It's because I don't trust the Niners, but I won't be surprised if San Francisco steps in front as well. To just do a blurb on the Cardinals, that team is basically going to be in contention for picking first overall and getting their franchise quarterback. They made no effort to get a better quarterback in there. Jacoby Brissett's going to, you know, get the ball. Jeremiah Love is hopefully going to play. It's in question whether he's even going to play or not. So we'll roll with the Rams, Seahawks in second, 49ers in third, Cardinals in last. Chalk when it comes to the Vegas odds. But I think it's going to be closer between the Niners and the Seahawks than people think. Next up, let's do the NFC South. Buccaneers sitting at plus 164, Saints at plus 255, Panthers at plus 350, who did win the division last year, and then the Falcons at plus 400. This division is always seemingly the hardest division to pick every year because you just don't know how sideways any of these teams are going to be. On paper, it should be the Bucs, but they missed the playoffs last year. Baker Mayfield is the best quarterback in the division, in my opinion, yet they still missed out last year and seemingly just can't get their you-know-what together when it comes down to it. Here's what I will say, though, that the Bucs missed last year, which means things will flip again. Bucs win this division. I'll pick the Panthers to come in second. I'm going to pick the Falcons to come in third, even though they're dealing with what they're dealing with, and the Saints drop back to last in the division. There's not a lot of separation between the Bucs and the Saints, though, is what I'm really going to boil it down to. What I would say here, though, and what to pay attention to is you've got Baker Mayfield in a contract year who wants his contract extension. That's going to be a story, especially if the Bucs are good. The Panthers, are they actually going to be married to Bryce Young? The vibes feel like they're not, but Bryce Young maybe, you know, could be a guy that goes somewhere else and is a solid quarterback. The Falcons don't have a quarterback, but have these skill position players, so maybe Penix figures it out. And the Saints with Shaw, I don't know if he's the real deal or not to be a really dynamic NFL quarterback, but they also have a lot of talent. I just haven't seen them be able to put it together so far. They're an also-ran right now in the league. Can they make a jump? I don't know, but I have faith that the other three teams will be better than them in the long run. So give me Bucks, Panthers, Falcons, Saints in that order. I am basically, you know, pushing the Saints out of that second spot. Although it's 255, plus 255 for the Saints, plus 350 for the Panthers, plus 400 for the Falcons. There's not a lot of separation with those three. I do not like the Saints there, though, when it comes to winning the division. Maybe one of the hardest divisions to pick because the teams are good is the NFC North. The Lions are the odds-on favorite at plus 175. The Packers second and plus 240. The Bears at plus 305. And the Vikings at plus 450. Per usual, Vegas usually knows the odds on this when it comes to the inside track of these teams. The Lions might have the best group of skill position players in the entire league at this point. The Packers, always very, very solid. They need to be healthy. I really like their roster. I am kind of looking, though, how do they get more dynamic? Obviously, if Micah Parsons is healthy and back to the old Micah Parsons, that will be a different story there, but that hinges on one player. The Bears, seemingly Vegas, thinks that they're going, you know, to have a bad drop where they're sitting at plus 305 and that first place schedule might be a little brutal for them. And then there's the Vikings at plus 450 where you've got Kyler. He should win them a few more games than JJ could. They've got the best, you know, one of the best wide receivers in the league. Pretty good skill position group. Pretty good defense too there in Minnesota. I'm going to buck against the trend here, even though I don't like them. I think the Bears win this division. I think Ben Johnson has spearheaded quite the movement in Chicago where the second the season ended last year, he was pretty spot on by saying, you know, a letdown is inevitable. We're going to get a first place schedule and we won a lot of close games. The fact that the Bears had that mindset moments after the season ended, I kind of went, well, that was better than what the Commanders did, where they kind of rode that high to the NFC Championship game. And the Bears, they didn't even make it to the NFC Championship game. They made it to the previous round. And I think that offseason attitude is going to be where the Bears are a little bit different than the others. The Lions, I think it's almost kind of inevitable for them to fall apart. They're paying all of these guys now. They're paying all of these skill position players. Goff is still the quarterback there. I'm not sure I still really believe in him. I think he's very good, but he's not great. And I think the Lions at plus 175 is a trap. I'm fading the Lions as the division winner there. Packers, I still really like, but will Jordan Love actually start getting it done consistently? I think in the second half of the year last year, he really picked up. But I've said this before, how much does momentum carry over from season to season? You would think that it would be a lot with a quarterback, but I just don't know. It's kind of where it lands with me here. So I'm going to buck the trend here. Bears in first place at plus 305. I'm going to go Packers in second place at plus 240. Lions at 175, and I will keep the Vikings at plus 450 for the last team. But I'm going to switch the order up and go Bears, Packers, Lions, and the Vikings. I have no reason here to like be a hater of the Lions or anything like that. I just think that's a team that if they falter, that's going to be the team that falters more than the other in that division. And I'm eating crow here. I like what Ben Johnson has done with that team. I like Ben Johnson's, you know, us against the world mentality for them. I'll save the NFC East for last, but let's jump over to the AFC. The AFC East, your odds-on favorite is the Bills at minus 136, Patriots sitting at plus 125, Jets at plus 1900, Dolphins at plus 4000. The Jets and the Dolphins will finish 3-4 in this division. I think the Jets could actually be better than people are giving them credit for. They just aren't going to touch the Patriots or the Bills, unfortunately. The Dolphins are basically tanking, essentially, to get their quarterback. I have no problem with this. I've talked about them this offseason that if you don't have a quarterback, I see why you build a team the way that you do, essentially. And having Washington at quarterback, good luck with that for every step of the way. Bills and the Patriots are interesting in that they both added to their offenses. The Bills obviously have a new head coach with Brady there, and that energy is going to be different. It's a new stadium. Josh Allen is still, I think, maybe the best player in the league at this point, pound for pound. And can the Patriots repeat, you know, with a first place schedule? And we made fun of Drake May and the Patriots last year heading into the Super Bowl because their schedule was softer. That defense was really, really good. Drake May was good, but not great. Maybe a little overrated heading into that Super Bowl, but I'm not trying to knock him. He's still a very, very good quarterback. And there's the Bills who came up short, but if you think about it, had they beaten the Broncos and not made dumb mistakes, they'd play the Patriots, and I think they would have beat the Patriots. And in fact, then it would have been Bills Seahawks, and I think it would have been a very close Super Bowl. Seahawks defense would have been really good, but Allen, like I said, best player in the league, probably would have made some plays. I don't know. Either way, I'm going to go with Bills do win this division here. Basically, the odds makers. I'm going with chalk here. I just don't have faith that the Patriots can repeat their run from last year. And I think the Bills are going to be better. They have a different energy now. It's not the same energy as McDermott. I'm not knocking him, but this is what happens in any sport now, not just football. That when a head coach, you know, is fired and a new one is brought in, you essentially get to the point where that new energy helps everybody out. And not only do you have a new head coach, you've got that new stadium as well. So the energy around the Bills, I think, is going to propel them to be better than the Patriots. I think the odds are right there that it's going to be close. I just don't think the Patriots have as much skill as the Bills do. I also will just throw this in here as a wrinkle. Mike Vrabel and all of the Diana Rossini stuff this offseason, he's going to hear it from the fans at every away stadium this year. Does that grind on him in a way that affects that team? I don't think it will, but I do think you have to at least acknowledge it when it comes down to it. Just to point out that if things go sideways, does he lose his mind a little bit faster than some head coaches normally do? Just tossing it out there on that front. Next up, your AFC North division winner odds. Ravens are sitting at plus 102. Bengals sitting at plus 164. Steelers at plus 530. And then the Browns at plus 2100. Sorry, plus 510 for the Steelers there. Easy for me to read the odds here on a screen that's a little far away. Anyways, I think this is the year where the Bengals break through. They obviously have to be healthy, but I think they've heard the noise in a way that we haven't heard in a long time, where everybody's pinning this on Burrow. Everyone knows he's got to be healthy. Everyone knows that he's got to be the guy for them to jump through. And I think the Ravens, you do have a changing of the guard here where Harbaugh was fired. You've got a new energy there, but I also am just, not every new head coach is going to win their respective division or have that many, is what I'm getting at here. And so I think the Ravens take a step back, but it's because the Bengals are a little bit better and the Ravens are still going to be, you know, building up that kind of new team culture that they've got. I will say this, Lamar should carry them to the playoffs. I think they make the playoffs. I think it'll just be a wild card. But I think the Bengals finally break back through as long as they're healthy. I think we've got to forget the Bengals made it to a Super Bowl in Burrow's second year, right? So let's see if they can kind of repeat that magic. And I think what's going to help with them is I don't think the Steelers are going to be that good. I don't think the Browns are going to be that good. There's going to be a two-team race. And the Bengals have been kind of a funny team to watch through the last two seasons, where we've watched them and said, man, that defense, could they be any worse? And the answer is basically no. And yet they're still in it all the way to the end of the year. The last 2 years, they've basically been knocking on the door of the division and a playoff spot, and everybody roots for them. So I think this is finally kind of the third time is the charm here, where they bust back through. I think the Bengals win the division, Ravens in second, Steelers in third, Browns in fourth. I feel like that's about right. And also, that's just looking at the overall rosters too. The Ravens and the Bengals have much better rosters than the other two. Over to the AFC South. Texans sitting at plus 105, Jacksonville at plus 245, the Colts at plus 425, and the Titans at plus 800. If I'm a betting man here and I want value, I'm going Colts to win this division. I don't have faith in the Texans. I don't have faith in CJ Stroud specifically. I think that defense is going to be really, really good again, but I don't have faith in their offense. And then for the Jags, as much as I want to hate on Trevor Lawrence, they were pretty good last year, but they beat a lot of bad quarterbacks. But if I'm betting, I think the Colts are a good value for this division. I don't think the drop-off from the Texans, Jags to the Colts is that big. So I'm not going to officially pick them, but I think if you're a betting person, I think you take the Colts with a half unit or so. Titans, I'm not going to touch, even though I do like the makeup of that team again with some of the players that they've added. And let's see if Ward can make a step this year. But I'll go out on a limb. Screw it. I'll take the Colts to win this division. I think Stroud is going to struggle. He's going to hear the noise about the contract extension that they haven't given him. The Jags, they are never consistent year to year. I really like Cohen, but I don't like a lot of the players on the Jags either. So give me the Colts to win this. Jags come in second. Texans in third. Titans stay in fourth on that one. Then another tough division. The AFC West, the Chiefs are sitting at plus 170. The Chargers are sitting at plus 190. Broncos at plus 210. Raiders at plus 2000. I'm privy to pick the Chiefs here with the health of Patrick Mahomes seemingly back. I saw Andy Reid say yesterday that basically he's going to start that first week. I think he's going to be out for vengeance as well. I think the Chiefs have kind of heard the noise, too, of, you know, their downfall. I like their free agent class, too. Signing Kenneth Walker is a good signing here. Mahomes is going to be much more of a pocket passer, which I think is a development that, you know, not that that's new, but I think he's going to use his legs a little bit less. But he's the master of, you know, getting defenses to take the bait on running a little bit, too. I just think Mahomes' IQ is very, very smart. He's a little bit dirty, too. And so I just have more faith in the Chiefs than everyone else, I guess, is what I'm saying here. The Chargers, I really do like their team, but they seemingly falter. The Broncos, I think, will have a step back. The Raiders are going to be a little bit better than people realize, I think. I think Kirk starting with that team tells you everything you need to know, and that they think that a veteran could be the answer to make more noise there. So we'll see what happens there. I'll go with the Chiefs here, but obviously the Chargers or Broncos could surge ahead. But I think the Chiefs win this division. They're back. You can only keep them down for so long. And as I said, Mahomes, you know, kind of turning into more of a pocket passer could be pretty dangerous for the league. I just don't have the faith that the Chargers can make that step. That's really where it lands. I just think the Broncos, not a fluke last year, but they're going to be relying on their defense a little bit more. Then we get to the NFC East, and this one's a little bit painful to read on the odds. Eagles plus 122, Cowboys plus 184, and both the Commanders and Giants are tied at plus 600 for the NFC East division winner. Now, when it comes down to this division, I have kind of let it be known I really like the Cowboys, and Vegas seemingly likes the Cowboys too. Plus 122 and plus 184, I think, is about as close as we've gotten in terms of the odds. I think the Cowboys win this division. I think they make a jump. If Dak is healthy, he's a top 10 quarterback in the league. I like their skill position group. I really like what they did on defense. They really parlayed that Micah Parsons trade into upgrading at multiple spots on that defense, adding Quinnen Williams, drafting Caleb Downs. There's a lot of skill on that defense, and I think that's actually going to be, you know, the side of the ball that we talk about halfway through the year of being dominant, or ascending to dominance, I guess, is what I would really say here. So, Cowboys win the division off of what I just said. I'm going to go, and this is, maybe I sound like a homer, I'm going to go Commanders second in the division. And I'm going Commanders because I think the Commanders have the best quarterback in the division. I think Jaden Daniels, the offseason that he has had, is going to propel them to a winning record again. I do think that winning record is only going to be like a 9-8, maybe 10-7 record. But all four of these teams in this division have tough schedules. So somebody's got to win them, right? You know, this team won, you know, a division when they went, 7-9 a couple years back? Was that what they did? You know, like, they won the division on a losing record. I don't think that's happening, but you have to settle out somewhere in, you know, the win-loss column for the division. And so I'm going Commanders because of their quarterback alone. And then I'm going Eagles in third. And it's because I've basically landed on this side of the coin, that I think Jalen Hurts is in a make or break season, as much as it's not as much of a storyline, but it's been his fault over the last couple of years of why this team hasn't been good enough. And yes, I know they won a Super Bowl, you know, in the 24 to 25 season, right? But last year was just another, you know, notch in Jalen Hurts' belt where you're kind of looking at him going, how come you're not better? If you were better, this team would have won last year, and they couldn't get it done. Well, you take away AJ Brown now, and apparently it's kumbaya, but you take away a really good wide receiver. It's time for you to put up or shut up. And I've, you know, maintained that I think Howie Roseman is taking a look at Jalen Hurts and basically going, if he doesn't perform this year, we are going to hit the eject button and we're going to get another quarterback in here. And I think that's going to play out over the season, be a storyline, and the Philly faithful are going to be kind of mad about where the Eagles end up finishing. And then the Giants finish in fourth place. I actually think they're going to be really competitive on the defensive side of the ball. I don't know about on offense, and I think that's where their downfall is going to be. I also have the Harbaugh storyline kind of pegged as, how hard are they going to practice this year. And does that become a story with them? I just don't think there's enough there for the Giants to get enough done on the offensive side of the ball. Defense might carry them a little bit, but I don't have faith in the offense. So that is my division pick segment. I think I'll go one step further tomorrow, pick my playoff teams as well. But coming up next here on the radio side, let's listen in to Adam Schefter as he joined Unsportsmanlike earlier today. This is The Line Change. I'm Mike Callow on ESPN 630 and the ESPN 630 app.
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2: In Prince George's County and Glen Arden, there is still police activity affecting eastbound 50 between 704 and Collington Road, where the right lane is blocked, so watch for delays there. In Tysons, there is an accident on westbound 7 at Lewinsville Road with two lanes blocked, two left lanes blocked, and traffic is jammed from the Dulles Toll Road. On the Beltway, you will find crash activity right now. On the outer loop after Colesville Road, it's being moved to the right shoulder, but traffic is jammed from New Hampshire Avenue. And also watch for inner loop delays from the toll road to the Clara Barton Parkway and from Old Georgetown Road to New Hampshire Avenue. More delays through College Park and Landham on the inner loop. I'm Michelle Murray. That's your traffic up to the minute.
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0: All right, welcome back. Mike Callow back here with you. ESPN 630, the Sports Capital. You can listen anytime on the ESPN 630 app. And it was Tuesday, even though it feels like a Monday today. So that means Adam Schefter joined Unsportsmanlike, unpacking this beginning of the season, the Christian Gonzalez extension, and other things. So let's listen in to what Schefty had to say.
4: Schefty, last night or this morning at about 3-something in the morning, you broke the story around the Patriots and Christian Gonzalez. Why did the extension happen now?
5: Well, actually what happened was the deal was not working out the way that either side wanted. And it was not a productive couple of weeks. And then last night, the Patriots and the agents spoke while the Patriots team flight was on the way to Seattle. And when they landed, the Patriots head coach, Mike Vrabel, wanted to speak with Christian Gonzalez. And between the conversations that everybody had, and the movement the Patriots had last night and the average annual salary that got to $33.75 million, they struck an agreement that I think both sides wondered whether or not there actually would be ahead of Wednesday night's game. Now, here's the truth of the matter. Robert Kraft had said that they had made him an offer all along with more money than Devin Witherspoon, more guarantees, had beaten him in every metric. And if you're Christian Gonzalez, there's no way that you can step on that field on Wednesday night and not have that deal done. You just can't. It would be, in my mind, irresponsible. You can't risk that when the money's that great. And the Patriots stepped up and did even more last night on the average annual salary, and it made it, to me, a no-brainer for him to accept the deal, which he did. But it was quite a process for both sides to get to that point. Both sides were very frustrated. August 25th, Christian Gonzalez spoke out about how disappointed he was. But I think when you step back, and this is what always happens usually, not always, but often, the start of the season is really like the deadline. I think when a player is close to a deal, you want to have that deal done by the time the regular season begins, and the two sides got that done early this morning.
6: Schefty, this is the first-round draft pick for the Patriots to sign an extension with the team since Dont'a Hightower, who was drafted in 2012. How notable is this Gonzalez extension relative to the recent history that the franchise has had with first-round picks?
5: Well, I think it just shows, number one, that he's really performed better than other first-round draft picks have. And they had to take care of him. And, of course, that just sets the table for Drake May next summer when he'll become contract eligible for the first time. Can you imagine what that contract is going to look like for Drake May if he plays the way he did last year, which I think he will? I think Drake May is an ascending superstar whose play is only going to get better. And if and when it gets better, let's just assume, and I don't think it's much of an assumption, that his play continues on the same trajectory as it has this year. What do you think his contract will look like next offseason?
4: 65?
5: Interesting question.
4: What were you saying?
6: I was going to say somewhere between $65 and $70 million a year.
2: Yeah. Oof.
4: Well, okay, Adam, let's ask that question quickly then. So CeCe just guesstimated between 65 and 70. Traditionally, that position on that team has not taken max value. Do you believe that Drake May will follow in those footsteps, or do you believe that he will take all that is owed to him or offered to him?
5: It doesn't really matter, Evan, because the max value, like, he's like at a big deal. Like, so whether it's 64 or 66 or 68, does it really matter at that point? By the way, you're going to be entering a time where Caleb Williams will be contract eligible, Jaden Daniels will be contract eligible, Bo Nix will be contract eligible. Let's see how the season goes for those players. And I would imagine that all of them will be similar. Some, depending on how this season goes, will try to leapfrog the next guy. They'll all be big deals. Now, you could say, okay, these guys have only played at that point 3 years. They have their fourth year under their rookie contract there. And then the team has the franchise tag available to it in future seasons. So, really, they remain property of the team for a while. But the fact of the matter is, teams take care of the franchise quarterbacks, as we know. So you can begin to wonder what those contracts would look like. And Drake may give the Patriots something off based on history. That could be. But it's still, even in those terms, not going to be very much. It would be like walking into, you know, Bergdorf Goodman and getting 5% off the purchase. Like, okay, congratulations. You know, you just got a huge new item, but still paid a premium price for it.
2: When Adam Schefter walks into Bergdorf's, where is he going? You going for shoes, Adam? Maybe a nice tie, some cufflinks? What section of Bergdorf's would be calling your name?
5: Michelle, the last time that I walked into Bergdorf Goodman was with my wife a couple of months before our wedding. And she loved this necklace, and I bought the necklace, and I did not get the Drake May savings. That was the last time I walked into Bergdorf Goodman, and I'm still recovering financially after that one walk in.
2: Amazing, Adam. So basically, you're the Miami Dolphins with Tua Tagovailoa's contract, because they're still not recovered from that deal that they gave him. He was named QB1 for the Atlanta Falcons. Is this a job that he can keep, or is he just holding the place there at QB1 until Michael Penix Jr. is physically 100% ready to go?
5: Well, I think that when Michael Penix becomes available, whether that's a week or two or a month, whatever it may be, let's see how Tua plays. If Tua plays well and they're winning games, they'll keep rolling with Tua. If not, it'll be very simple at that point in time to turn to Michael Penix. I think Tua has an opportunity here to try to hold down the job, if you will. And it's up to him. He gets first crack. It's his job for a week. And if they go to Pittsburgh on Sunday in the opening game and he turns over the football and they don't win and Michael Penix is ready the next week, I'm going to guess we'll see a change. But if Tua plays well, Michael Penix isn't ready, okay, Tua will keep rotting. Like, at some point in time here, I do think we're going to get a look at Michael Penix, and I think it's up to Tua to see how long that is.
4: 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Adam, the team that you believe you are going to report the most on this year is which team?
5: Well, it's always the Dallas Cowboys, it feels like. It just seems like they're always, and I feel like they're going to have a big season this year. The Rams will be in that conversation. And Evan, just to answer the question, you know, the team that you're going to report on is the team that were the teams that are having the best season. You know, we don't know exactly how that's going to work out just yet. I happen to think that the Rams, obviously, like everybody else thinks, will have a great season. I think the Cowboys are going to have a really good year. I think that they're going to be better than people think, although they dealt with some disappointing news yesterday. The Pro Bowl guard Tyler Smith, who's undergoing thumb surgery today, and he'll be out 4 to 6 weeks. I think Dallas is going to be heard from this.
4: I think we're losing Adam there. We'll get him back. He just walked into Bergdorf, and obviously the reception's a little bit odd there. We'll get Adam back in a second. The reason I asked the question is I think that there are times that in Adam Schaub, he doesn't always have to report on the best teams. It's the most newsworthy teams. And I don't know, you know, and Adam, he left Bergdorf and now has better reception. Go ahead and continue your thought. You're talking about the Cowboys or Rams.
5: We got you. Yeah, when you say, okay, well, who we're going to be talking about the most, and I hear you say newsworthy, you can't predict the news. I mean, it's impossible to say. There's going to be situations that arise this year that you can't even forecast. So that's a hard thing. So I can only lean back on, we'll be talking about the teams that are winning right now. I mean, every year there are storylines that emerge. That's what makes the league great, that you just would not have envisioned. But I do think, just as an obvious storyline, both Baltimore and Buffalo made seismic shifts within their organizations, firing John Harbaugh, firing Sean McDermott, firing longtime coaches of great teams, but teams that didn't get where these organizations wanted to go with Lamar Jackson and Josh Allen. And they made the moves to try to help these guys get to the next level that they have been unable to achieve during the course of their careers. I'll see if Jesse Minter in Baltimore, Joe Brady in Buffalo, can help elevate these two franchises, two great quarterbacks, to where they get the Super Bowl appearance, potentially win, that they have aspired to achieve throughout their NFL careers and even longer.
6: Shefty, Roger Goodell got a contract extension from the NFL owners. Yeah. How is that deal being received in league circles?
5: Look, you know, he's gone through a period where there was a time where people were critical of him, and he came out on the other side of that and really, I think, embraced what was going on to the point where now I think he revels in the fact that fans boo him at the draft. It's become a joke. People can laugh at it now, that they're booing Roger Goodell at the draft. He has presided over what has to be the largest period of growth the NFL has ever seen. Franchises are worth more than ever before. You saw the Seahawks go for $9.612 billion. This is all under the watch of Roger Goodell. You don't hear many complaints about him anymore. So I think the reaction around the league is, thank you for help elevating the league and putting our franchises in places that they're now going for record prices. And he's been the boss of that. He's grown the game. I think we've scoffed at some of these things like, okay, well, the draft is going to leave New York. How's that going to work? Well, we saw how that worked. The league is going to go to 17 games. How's that? Well, we see how that works. League is going to expand internationally. How's that? Well, we see how that's starting to work. And I think we all see where it seems to be headed, which is eventually 18 games, maybe a potential international franchise or franchises, as Rogers talked about. So, again, he just continues to grow the game. I don't know that there can be too many people that complain about that.
2: Well, Adam, as a proud Michigan alum, we, of course, have to ask you about the end of the Michigan-Western Michigan game. A lot of people are saying that Western Michigan got robbed. How do you think? What do you think? Do you want to defend your alma mater here, Adam?
5: Well, I'm not going to defend my alma mater here. I mean, I was there, and I wonder how many people can say they were at the game in 1994 where Cordell Stewart launched a football about 70-plus yards to Michael Westbrook. I happened to be standing feet from where he caught it along the sideline and watched that unfold in real time at the game. And then I was at the game on Saturday night, though I did leave with about 10 minutes left in the fourth quarter, got back to the hotel to watch the end of it. And it was a disappointing game. Michigan did not play. Western Michigan played incredible, and they deserved to win the game, and they probably should have won the game. And I never knew about these invisible clocks that had nanoseconds on them, but that's the way it was called. And when Michigan got another opportunity at that point in time, which it didn't look like they should have, the school took advantage of it But it was quite a night and quite a finish to a game there in the Big House.
4: Well, it's an obvious follow-up, and I'm sorry if I'm getting personal. I have to ask you, why'd you leave?
5: Well, my wife is my wife's type 1 diabetic, so okay, she was starting to walk to the game. She was sick. She was sick. She had to go back to the hotel. I wanted to get back and kind of make sure she was okay.
4: All right. So, well, I'm glad I asked that. My apologies.
5: With the school not playing well and with your wife not doing well at
4: that
5: moment.
4: You're a good man.
5: And by the way, let's also be honest. It wasn't like the school inspired great confidence that night and gave us reason to think that they were going to pull something out.
6: Fair enough. It was dicey.
4: All right.
6: It was dicey.
0: All right, that was Adam Schefter here on ESPN 630, the Sports Capital. 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We'll wrap things up coming up next year. 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
8: In Tysons, you will find accident activity westbound on 7 between Lewinsville Road and Towson Road, where two left lanes are blocked. Traffic is jammed from the Dulles Toll Road. Earlier accident on 95 in the Quantico area. This was on the northbound side between Quantico and Dumfries. Moved to the right shoulder. Traffic still slow from the Marine Corps base. The southbound side is slow from the Beltway to the Franconia Springfield Parkway and from the Fairfax County Parkway towards 123 in Woodbridge. In Montgomery County, there is an accident on Montrose Road at Falls Road and also a crash in Gaithersburg on Quince Orchard Road at Clopper Road. I'm Michelle Murray. That's your traffic up to the minute.
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4: 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First off, got to react to the Michigan end of game, then not end of game, to getting a Hail Mary victory over Western Michigan. And this just falls in line once again with the fact that, like, Michigan has been corrupt now for a couple of years, like probably longer than that, but just like out in the open. And it just raises a weirder question of, and not to sound like some media conspiracy theorist here, but like, you've got Adam Schefter who went there. You've got other media people that have gone there. How so much of what happens with them just gets shuffled under the rug. And yet there's kind of a phantom 1 second thrown back on the clock and they win on the Hail Mary. I know you have to execute the play, but it was just, I don't know. It was an icky one when I saw the replay of that one. And just reacting off of what happened, here's really where it kind of boils down for me. Beating Western Michigan by a point means that their season's probably already about to go sideways. So I don't have a lot to say about it, but still, I just feel like the Michigan machine continues to kind of roll on. And it was pretty ridiculous to see that a second got thrown back on the clock. And the explanation was also just crappy as well. As far as it went for another team, and that's a team that I have a love-hate relationship, and that's because I'm a Virginia Tech fan, is that James Franklin, okay, 73 points in their debut, and his debut against VMI. I obviously get it. The Keydets aren't an amazing team. But let's be honest here. This weekend, Virginia Tech hosts Old Dominion. Old Dominion has been annoying little brother over the last 4 or 5 years where they've beaten Virginia Tech. It has been pretty embarrassing for a school like Virginia Tech that has been really, really good. And, you know, you factor in what they used to be and then losing to a team like Old Dominion. I know Old Dominion's gotten better, but I think this is a good test for James Franklin, that let's see if that carryover happens and you can take care of little brother for the first time in a while on that front. The other thing from over the weekend with college was SEC, the SEC Lane Kiffin stuff, where I guess SEC is going to sue LSU now. I can't keep track of all of the lawsuits that are happening. But then as Kiffin's walking away from his halftime interview, said, imagine if we had pro players, which, like, if you know Kiffin, he always has these sarcastic remarks that are supposed to land funny and sometimes they don't. And it always just lands for me that Lane Kiffin is a you-know-what, that he loves to stir the pot, and he's basically just a troll at this point. We'll see how that settles out through the season, but it was a nice little dramatic college football weekend is where it kind of lands with me. As you guys know, I don't talk a lot of college football, mainly just because in this area, we do not have a great college football scene. Maryland, you would hope, gets better, but I'm not holding my breath. And then the other teams like UVA and Virginia Tech a little bit further out. Of course, we've got UVA games on these airwaves, but not the quote-unquote DMB is what I would call them as well. I will say this, though, for UVA, they did have a good start, you know, for their first game, not over the weekend, but last week when they beat NC State 34-8. So a nice little start for them to figure out and give them some love as well. All right, that'll do it for me today. Be back with you tomorrow. We've got NFL football tomorrow. We'll talk about it. This has been The Line Change. I'm Mike Cavlo on ESPN 630 and the ESPN 630 app.
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6: In Landover Hills, there is an accident right now on Maryland 450 between 410 and the Beltway at Harkins Road. You'll use caution there. Also, you will find an accident in Riverdale and Veterans Parkway near Riverdale Road. In Rockville, there is still an accident on Montrose Road at Falls Road. And in Tysons, there is crash activity.

0: affecting the westbound lanes of 7 between Lewinsville Road and Towson Road, where two left lanes are blocked. Traffic is jammed from the Dulles Toll Road. I'm Michelle Murray. That's your traffic up to the minute.
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15: The New England Patriots have made cornerback Christian Gonzalez the highest paid defensive back in the history of the sport. 4 years, $135 million with $102 million guaranteed. He surpasses world champion Devin Witherspoon's 4 year, $132 million deal. This with the number 17 pick in the 2023 NFL draft, the last first rounder made by Bill Belichick. 24 years old and he is damn good. But this was a must for the Patriots. Why? Well, this offseason wasn't as great as maybe I would have anticipated. They didn't really add the edge rushers that I thought they needed. And as a result, in order for this team to be as good as they were a year ago and possibly make it back to the Super Bowl, they had to pay Gonzalez. And 48 hours before the season started, they did. He's the best player on their defense, and he's the only chance they actually have of rushing the passer by locking down receivers and giving their edge rushers an extra second or two to get to the quarterback. In 60 seconds, the other end of the spectrum.
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15: Six different starting quarterbacks over 6 years for the Atlanta Falcons, as they have officially named Tua as their starting quarterback. But did they do it? Or did Michael Penix Jr. do it? He came out to his credit and admitted, I am not ready to go, and I told Kevin Stefanski that. Well, that's honorable, but that also could be problematic. This is year three for Michael Penix Jr. He played in 14 games total over those 3 years, started 12 of them, which means if he plays 16 of 17 games this year and starts all of them, that's only 28 overall over the course of 3 seasons. Not a lot for what is supposed to be a franchise quarterback. Just a couple of years ago, the Falcons went from having Kirk Cousins and drafting Michael Penix Jr. to maybe having nothing at that position moving forward. That's going to be on Matt Ryan and Ian Cunningham. But Chris Canty on Unsportsmanlike, 6 to 10 a.m. Eastern on ESPN Radio, said it. They could be a sneaky tank team in 2026. For the ESPN Radio Sports Beat, I'm Evan Cohen.
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20: I'm Nick DeLuca, U.S. Open quarters in Queens. Alex Michelson knocking on the door of advancing into the third set on serve at 5 games apiece after a big break by Francis Tiafoe. Michelson taking the first 2 sets, 7-5, 6-3. Still yet to lose a set in the tournament. First unseeded man this century to reach the U.S. Open quarters without dropping a set, extending that streak with the first two today. Tiafoe 2-17 when losing the first two sets in majors in his career match, continuing on ESPN TV. NFL Rams star defensive tackle Aaron Donald will not travel with the team to Australia for LA's Thursday opener against the Niners. Will be inactive, team wanting to give Donald more time before making his return from retirement. College football CFP opening their 30-day negotiating window with ESPN, setting up the potential to expand the playoff to 24 teams.
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0: This is Freddie and Harry.

0: And greetings and salutations, brothers and sisters. Welcome to the best show on your radio. It is the Afternoon Cool, known as Freddie and Harry, and we are here. He is Harry Douglas and Freddie Coleman with Shannon Penn and Josh Kafka, our other horsemen, presented by Progressive Insurance and the ESPN app, Sirius XM Channel 80, as well as tune in, always tell that smart speaker to play ESPN Radio. Fellow horsemen, how are we doing on this day after Labor Day, and we're a little more than a day away from 2026 NFL getting ready to get started tomorrow?
1: Feeling good, Freddie. The football season is upon us.
0: Yes.
1: Feeling good. I wish somebody would.
2: Feeling great. How are you?
0: Well, put it this way. As good as we're all feeling, nobody's going to be, no matter the end result, involving Louisville and Ole Miss over the weekend. Harry Douglas on the sidelines. He's there with his family, enjoying the game with Harrison and Princey and his parents. And during the game, he had a chance to stop by the broadcast on ESPN Radio.
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4: I think he's best referred to as the Louisville legend, Harry Douglas, tonight. And he just told me he may not have a voice on Tuesday for the radio show, but in the meantime, I'm going to at least get one question off with him. How do you feel about what you've seen from this first-year starting college quarterback tonight for the Cards, Harry?
1: So right now, I'm just so proud of these guys right now. Playing a steady ball game. The run game is full throttle. Lincoln King-Holtz makes some big throws in that last drive, the touchdown pass to Trey Richardson. But the defense and how the defense has really stepped up tonight and held their own versus a guy in Trinidad Chambliss who's one of the best in the country at that position. You never want to get too high. You never want to get too low. You want to stay even keel. There have been some moments where the adversity has really struck, but they have fought back, and I'm proud of everything I'm seeing right now at the moment.
4: I had asked him about the offense, but said one question, and I knew you would take it to the defense, Harry. We appreciate you. We'll see you in a couple days, okay?
1: I know. I'm trying to get my voice back. It's going to be gone by tomorrow, I promise you.
4: Mike.
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0: Look at our boy Mike Cousins, knowing exactly how to get it done, representing the show and knowing what time it is. And I'm watching the game. I see the two-point conversion, and my wife goes, is that HD going? And I said, yeah, that's him going, yeah, on the sidelines. But you did not lose your voice yesterday, and your voice is ready for full throttle today.
1: Well, Freddie, I got it back because I've been working hard. Like that night, when I got back to the hotel room, I had honey with me, had hot water, tea bags. I chugged two cups of it.
0: Okay.
1: And then on the airplane, I went and got some honey first from the Delta Lounge in Nashville. And then on the airplane, I got three refills of hot water and stuff.
0: Okay.
1: So I was really, really working on my voice, and I did a little bit last night as well, some this morning. So it was shot. It really was. So much so that it wasn't only me. It was also my daughter's voice.
0: Really?
1: And also my son's voice. That's how much we were yelling. But just an amazing time in Nashville where we used to live for 3 years when I was playing for the Titans there. And it was just a surreal moment also for me and my daughter. She is a daddy's girl, Harrison Douglas. That is my baby. And everyone knows it. But her personality and mine are so similar. And she loves people. She's very outgoing. But to be on that football field at Nissan Stadium with her,
0: yeah.
1: And then 9 years prior to that football game, I had her on the field with me, walking around, running around as a one-year-old baby.
0: Wow.
1: It really hit me, man, that time flies, but also continuously always. And the relationship may evolve over time, but make sure you have the relationship with your kids that you should have, man, because those kids are counting on you, especially certain moments in their lives. Mm-hmm. And everyone, listen, she stole the show. Harrison stole the show. My son was down there with me as well, too. But the head best baseball coach from the University of Louisville, when they were in the suites, he was kicking it with Harrison. And Harrison was kicking it with him. And he told me, he said, man, that's a special young lady right now.
0: Well,
1: her energy is so infectious.
0: Well, she doesn't steal the show. She is the show. I don't know if you know this, but it's Harrison's world. We're just all living in it.
1: We're just living in it, baby.
0: No matter where she goes, Nashville, Atlantaville, it's Harrisonville. Wherever she shows up, she has that personality. She has that aura that you want to be around. Although she is getting taller than a weed, man. Tell your daughter to please stop growing.
1: She's 5'4 at 10 years old right now.
0: Oh, my Lord.
1: Literally 5'4. So she's sprouting up there. And Freddie, she's also, you know, coming into her own from an accountability standpoint and, you know, doing things. So normally for her dance competition stuff, you know, daddy pays for her stuff.
0: Sure, sure.
1: So she hit me with this yesterday, Dad. I don't want you to pay for my stuff. I wanna earn and raise my own money and get donations for my dance competition this year instead of you just. So okay. I sent a text message out to all my friends out there. Hey, Harrison has dance competition. Do y'all mind donating to help her out? She want to do this on her own. So as a father, man, you're just proud of her because the independence at 10 years old to not just say, hey, I want to rely on my father.
0: Yeah.
1: I want to do this on my own and help raise money.
0: Well, in 18 years when she's China and Russia's problem, we can remember days like this where she was just little Harrison on the sidelines making sure that everybody's world was going to be a part of her world and also by the same token. So we go from the Harrison thing to
2: the main thing, the main thing,
6: the main thing, the main thing,
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8: the main thing, the main thing,
9: the main thing with Freddie and Harry.
0: And it's proudly brought to you by hands-free Skechers slip-ins, Aero Burst, high performance running shoes that cut through the wind. Well, Aaron Donald's not be cutting through any wind. They're playing game one this week for the Los Angeles Rams, much to the chagrin one of our own, Shannon Penn, one of our horsemen, because the Rams want to give Aaron Donald more time to ramp it up before making his much-anticipated return after being out of the National Football League for 2 years. He's not only not going to play in the game down in Australia when the Rams take on the San Francisco 49ers Thursday night here, Friday afternoon there, but he's not even making the trip, which means, Harry Douglas, that Shannon Penn, one of our own, is not going to get his wish. Because more than likely, guess who's going to play in game two for the Los Angeles Rams? It's going to be
1: Aaron Donald.
0: Aaron Donald's going to be there. He doesn't hear anything about kangaroos, big booty spiders, or a dingo eating somebody's baby. He ain't going to Australia. He's not going down under. He's going to wait stateside, more than likely to make his debut against the Fighting Shannon Penns of the New York Giants.
1: So as selfish as all of us really want to be right now during this moment, Freddie Coleman, we want to see Aaron Donald the first game of the year on Thursday Night Football playing against the San Francisco 49ers. And we know the relationship between Kyle Shanahan and then also Sean McVay. But for Sean McVay, for Les Snead, for the training staff, for everyone involved within this organization, this is the right decision.
0: No question.
1: Because it's a long journey. We also have to take into consideration that Aaron Donald has not played organized football for 2 years. Didn't go through training camp. Only had a few practices under his belt.
0: Mm-hmm.
1: So you want to protect him at all costs because you don't need Aaron Donald the most the first 4 or 5 games of the year. You need Aaron Donald the most, the middle towards the end, and then that playoff push in quest to try to go win another Super Bowl for the second time being a part of this organization. It's the long game instead of the instant gratification that I believe the front office and Sean McVay have come up with this decision, which ended up being the right one when it's all said and done.
0: There's no doubt about that, because even if Aaron Donald felt differently, the Los Angeles Rams, like, look, we knew you in game 20, game 19, game 18, meaning those playoff games that more than likely the Los Angeles Rams are going to be a part of. When you, whether you're taking the Rams or the field, this has all the makings of, at worst, an 11-win, 12-win team in Los Angeles, whether Aaron Donald plays in game one or he's not going to play in game one. You're right, HD. This is the right decision, that Aaron Donald is not going to be out there and he's not even going to make a trip. But the guy that's going to be there part of NFL opening week is Christian Gonzalez. And I know Harrison wants to make her own money. Well, now, Christian Gonzalez, he has his own money from the New England Patriots. They and their star cornerback reaching a 4-year, $135 million deal. He's going to have in excess of the being the highest paid cornerback in NFL history with more guaranteed money than anybody that's played that position in the history of the National Football League. 7 days ago, he was like, I don't know what's going to happen. 7 days later, Ian Rappaport, NFL Network Insider, had this to say about how this deal got done to make Christian Gonzalez Christian Moneyales.
10: Negotiations change on a dime. I did not feel that this was getting done at all until maybe yesterday afternoon, honestly. Like, I just, everyone involved was like, I don't think so. I don't think so. We're still talking. Conversations are good. They're productive, but I don't think so. And really, like, you know, the Patriots were already making him the highest paid. It was already the biggest signing bonus ever, which turned out to be $33 million. You know, the guarantees were good. But really what happened at the last minute where the Patriots moved a little bit on the average per year. So it went from 33 and change to almost 34. And that got the deal done. Like, it was, 33.75. And until the Patriots moved, I don't think it was getting done.
0: The principle was for Christian Gonzalez, he wanted to be the highest paid player. He wanted more money than what Devin Witherspoon is going to get from the Seattle Seahawks, who, by the way, those two teams kick off NFL 2026 tomorrow night on NBC at 8:30 Eastern time. It's the old Nick Saban deal. When Nick Saban got his contract, he said, I want $1 more than the highest paid coach in college football. Each and every year somebody got that kind of money. Nick Saban, go to Alabama Athletic Director. Sir, a word? I'll give you a dollar, Nick. Relax. You're going to get your dollar. It was a principle thing because Chris Gonzalez believes he's better than Devin Witherspoon. He's better than Patrick Surtain of the Denver Broncos. He believes he's the best, and he wants to be paid the best. And $1 million may not be a lot of money to people in terms of why this didn't get done, but to Christian Gonzalez, it was the principle of that moment that he wanted on his side along with that money.
1: And Freddie, the most important thing is that the New England Patriots, they need Christian Gonzalez, in my opinion. This is a guy who is one of the top corners in the league. And whether you think he's the best or not, he was the next cornerback to, from the positional standpoint, to be up for a deal. Devin Witherspoon got his money. We've seen a lot of other corners. You know, when you look at Derek Stingley Jr. and Patrick Surtain and all these guys, they're getting paid and compensated in the correct manner. So he wanted to be the highest paid because he's the next one. It's no different from Jahmyr Gibbs and, you know, Bijan Robinson. I personally think Bijan Robinson is the better running back, but Jahmyr Gibbs happened to get his contract last, so he's the highest paid running back in NFL history. That's the way it works, whether you like it or not. And when I look at this defense in New England, it's very important that Christian Gonzalez was out there in that football field versus the Seattle Seahawks, the team that won the Super Bowl a season ago.
0: Well, I don't know who needs to win more than the other when it comes to, you got the 49ers and Rams on one side on Thursday, you got the New England Patriots and the Seattle Seahawks king of the NFL tomorrow. Plenty of people are going to try to put that out there, like our friend Jeff Saturday, ESPN NFL analyst. When he was on First Take, he says, oh, after what happened in Super Bowl 60, the Patriots better be 1-0 by the time Wednesday night rolls around.
7: The Patriots have so much more to win from this game. You had Will Campbell, who gave up 30 pressures in the playoffs alone.
11: This 14 is in the Super Bowl.
7: Yeah, this is the fourth pick of the draft, right? And I know he got banged up. They go get Vera Tucker. They move the guard to center. Yeah. So now you're putting this thing together. Josh McDaniels with another year of Drake May is massive. I think this, for the New England Patriots, this is a show-me game. You're going to see a competitive team right off the jump. Right. Do we continue from last year, or is there a fall?
0: Jeff, Booby. No, not week one. I know people love to overreact, and that's been the beauty of the National Football League. People will overreact to preseason games. We heard what people had to say after Kirk Cousins didn't play for the Las Vegas Raiders, and our man Fernando Mendoza's out there, and he looked pretty good in week one. And people said, man, he's closer to the starting group. He got a starting quarterback week one. I was like,
1: Hold that thought, ladies and gentlemen.
0: Calm down. Let's wait a minute. It's not more important. Both teams want to win week one. I understand that. But I'm not going to go anywhere near that tree, HD, that the Patriots need this win more than the Seahawks on Wednesday. Because in the first quarter of a season, you just want to be playing good football out of the gate when your guys did not have a lot of football action on the field outside of organized team practices. So the Patriots have a terrible game versus Seattle. That has absolutely nothing to do with what it's going to look like or what it should like from a team that I still believe is going to win their division. I still believe the Seattle Seahawks right now, the second best team going into the NFL regular season behind the Rams. But no matter what happens, Jeff, Saturday, Booby, don't be like everybody else. Be your own boss. Pay the cost to say this game means a lot, but not everything is on the line that much for the Patriots.
1: Freddie. That's why I love you. Right? Because when I need someone to throw me an alley hoop so I can slam dunk that bad boy like some of the greatest dunkers of all time, Freddie Coleman, you going to throw me that alley hoop. If I'm running that post route and I need that quarterback to throw that thing before I hit that last step so I can dig for 3 or 4 yards and then look in the sky and it just drop right in the breadbasket, I need Freddie Coleman to throw me that anticipated post route. That's exactly what you just did. Because, Freddie, you don't have to go down that that lane, but damn it, I'm going to go down that lane, and I'm doing 100 miles per hour. This is a massive game, in my opinion, for the New England Patriots. Here's reasoning number one. You look at last season, everyone talked about the New England Patriots. Oh, my goodness, that schedule is so easy. It wasn't daunting. Well, their first four games are versus four teams that made the playoffs a season ago, with three of those games being on the road. So from the eyeball test, from an eye-showing standpoint, hey, how does it look in week one? Does it look better than it did a season ago? Coming out of the gate. Because remember, I believe they lost their first game of the year last year.
0: Yes, they did.
1: Versus
0: Las Vegas Raiders.
1: Yes. Versus the Las Vegas Raiders football team that was not good and ended up being the worst team in the league in 2025. Can you come out and have that fast start? So I think it's imperative that the New England Patriots are protecting quarterback Drake May, a franchise quarterback. They were one of the worst teams protecting their quarterback last year. Drake May was sacked fourth most of any quarterback in the NFL last season. We all know about the sacks he endured throughout the playoff run in quest to try to win a Super Bowl before coming up short and getting sacked multiple times versus the Seattle Seahawks. You added an A.J. Brown. You added a Romeo Dobbs. You added Elijah Vera Tucker. Don't make me sit up here and think I'm on Sunday preaching to the congregation. Listen to me. If you understand what I'm saying, say amen. Amen. I say it for you. The New England Patriots have to be better than they were a season ago. You want to know why? The schedule demands it.
0: Okay. I'm not going to say amen. I'm going to say no, man, and here's why. You mentioned last year they lost to the Las Vegas Raiders opening day. 2 weeks later, they lost to the Pittsburgh Steelers by seven. They were 1-2 out of the gate. How many games they lost after that? Two. They didn't lose again to December 14th. And then after that, they didn't lose again to the Super Bowl. Not saying week one doesn't matter, but you and Jeff Saturday should know better. I know you bros played in the National Football League. You guys understand the urgency and the immediacy when it comes to game one. But we had this kind of conversation. Oh, the Patriots lost game one to the Las Vegas Raiders. They're not going to be any good. It's going to be a tough season for the Patriots. They only lost three more games after that. No matter what happens, HD, they're going to be fine. The Patriots do not have to win this game more than Seattle in terms of a potential barometer what their September or this season could look like with, on at least on the paper, better teams on their schedule.
1: Well, the last time I checked, the Seattle Seahawks, they're going to be receiving their banner.
0: Yeah.
1: The crowd's going to be celebrating them beating the New England Patriots a season ago. So I think also from a pride issue, like when you lose to a team
0: from that,
1: in the Super Bowl the year before.
0: I'm with you on that.
1: Man, I can't wait till we play that opponent one more time or the next time.
0: Yeah.
1: So from also from that sense, and I want to see what this offense looks like this time around versus a very good defense in the Seattle Seahawks. Because the last time we seen them, I would just say the entire playoff run.
0: Right.
1: We didn't see the offense for the New England Patriots that we seen all season long for 2025. So versus a quality opponent, from a defensive perspective, can Josh McDaniels have this offense, and Drake May included, looking a lot better than they did when they faced off a season ago?
0: Well, we can't wait to see it. Like we mentioned, that kicks off the NFL season tomorrow night. When it comes to 2026, Patriots on one side, Seattle on the other side, 8:30 Eastern time. Catch that game on NBC. And I hate to do this to Josh Kapke and his Tampa Bay Buccaneers, but
11: you sit on a throne of lies.
0: They told us they didn't believe in Baker Mayfield. They weren't going to give him any kind of extension. They may not want to negotiate throughout the season or have any kind of contract talks before the season got started.
12: Every day, more lies.
0: Because both of those entities reached agreement on a three-year $165 million contract extension. They had everybody say, hey, Baker, Tampa Bay doesn't believe in you. If they believed in you, they would have paid you first with Vita Vea. And Baker Mayfield said, okay, watch me work. You're going to do this to me and play that disrespect thing. I'm going to disrespect upside your head. And what did they do? They completely blinked.
12: Every day, more lies.
0: AC, not saying they should not have blinked. But why did it wait this long? They could have taken care of this long before they signed into an extension of 3 years and $165 million for Baker Mayfield.
1: Well, sometimes when you go one direction, Fred, and you have an opportunity to let time pass and you think about certain things or what actually could happen, like Baker Mayfield going scorched earth, winning MVP, the Tampa Bay Buccaneers being a major party mm-hmm. in the NFC.
0: Yeah.
1: You say to yourself as a front office, yeah, we better go ahead and get this done right now. Before it costs us more on the back end.
0: Yeah.
1: Let's go ahead and get ahead of it. And I'm not hating at him. Not hating Baker Mayfield as well, man. You want to capitalize and get your money while you have that opportunity.
0: Sure.
1: But this is a guy who has played well, although he's had some turnovers. Probably think tied for second in the league right now during this stretch. He's been with the Tampa Bay Buccaneers.
0: Uh-huh.
1: But Baker also gives them an opportunity to win every single week he steps out there on the football field.
0: I wonder how much they blinked after seeing Baker Mayfield in the new Sonic commercial. Because now he's back doing commercials again. Remember the progressive commercials in Cleveland? He's back doing a Sonic commercial. They're probably thinking, man, that price just went up. He's doing commercials again. We better get him now.
1: Yesterday's price is not today's price.
0: No doubt about that. So, Baker Mayfield, congratulations. 3-year contract extension. He's not going anywhere. $165 million to stay with the Tampa Bay Buccaneers. He is Harry Douglas. I'm Freddie Coleman. Together, it's the Afternoon Cool, known as Freddie and Harry, on ESPN Radio, the ESPN app, SiriusXM Channel 80, as well as tune in. Don't forget to tell that smart speaker to play ESPN Radio. I warn you and Harry Douglas about Lane Kiffin and LSU. Does Harry Douglas believe me now about LSU being an it team in college football after what we saw on Saturday at the expense of Clemson? We'll get to that, but Harry Douglas has this word for you, courtesy of Grainger.
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17: Slow going traffic on the outer loop between Central Avenue and the Greenbelt Metro exit in College Park. There's an accident on the outer loop at Route 1, and then delays continue from 95 to Georgia Avenue. Earlier police activity on eastbound 50 between Maryland 704 and 197 clear, but you'll still find some slowdowns from the Beltway. Outbound 50 is heavy from Kenilworth Avenue to Landover Road, and you will still find accident activity right now in Landover Hills on Maryland 450 between 410 and the Beltway. I'm Michelle Murray. That's your traffic up to the minute.
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0: I'm Nick DeLuca. Baker Mayfield getting the bag. Buccaneers quarterback signing a 3-year contract extension worth $165 million, $55 million per year. Mayfield was entering the last year of his current contract, had said he wouldn't negotiate with the team. After the start of training camp, Bucs also getting a deal done with Pro Bowl defensive tackle Vita Vea this summer. Tampa taking care of their stars. Rams star defensive tackle Aaron Donald will not travel with the team to Australia for LA's Thursday opener against the Niners. Will be inactive. Team wanting to give Donald more time before making his return from retirement. U.S. Open quarters heating up in Queens. Alex Michelson taking the first two sets. Francis Tiafoe finding some momentum, taking the third set 7-5. Up a break in the fourth, three games to love. First set loss for Michelson all tournament. Tiafoe 2-17 when losing the first two sets in majors. 0-4 all time at the U.S. Open as he tries to stage a comeback.
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0: That song by Rage Against the Machine is called Bulls on Parade. We need to change that to Saturday. They were Tigers on Parade. LSU beating the tail out of Clemson on Saturday night. He's Harry Douglas. I'm Freddie Coleman. It's the Afternoon Cool, known as Freddie and Harry, on 6X and Channel 80, as well as tune in. Don't forget to tell that smart speaker to play ESPN Radio. Before we get to that, what happened Saturday night, and why maybe Harry Douglas is convinced what I said about LSU being that it team, even though he disagreed last week. We'll see who agrees this week. LSU's troubles of the SEC are not done yet. The SEC filed an amended complaint against LSU football on Tuesday regarding the school's potential plans to add former NFL players to its roster. They have scheduled a vote of the conference presidents on whether to kick the Tigers out of the SEC. Now, they're not expected to take such action, but the filing indicates how serious the SEC is about having the legal right to enforce its own rules. Pete Thamel, ESPN College Football Insight, had this and more about this potential expulsion of LSU from the SEC.
1: In the lawsuit, the SEC states that LSU's actions, quote, confirm the lack of institutional control over the athletics program at LSU. From talking to sources on both sides today, really what the SEC's tenor in this is that between Lane Kiffin and Will Wade and a lack of essential leadership, they think there's a leadership void there. Again, lack of institutional control is in the filing. Those phrases don't get thrown around very often. So pushing forward now, we have a new showdown, if you will, Harry. Mm-hmm. We have the SEC presidents and chancellors scheduled to meet on Thursday. And in that meeting, Harry, they will decide if it gets to that point, if they don't see some contrition from LSU, if their fidelity to not playing pros, which has been the core of this issue, is not made more clear, there will be a vote amongst the SEC presidents and chancellors about the possible expelling of LSU from the Southeastern Conference.
2: So, Freddie, I hope everything does work out, because I do not want to see LSU get voted out of the SEC. I do not think that's going to happen.
0: Mm-hmm.
2: But I don't want the SEC and Greg Sankey, their hand to be forced.
0: Sure.
2: By LSU. So,
0: okay.
2: You know, we just had a great brand of football this weekend. Mm-hmm. Now we're back to the courts. Yeah. And you know how I feel about this.
0: Yeah. Well, put it this way, HD. They ain't kicking the Bayou Bengals out of the SEC.
2: No.
0: And here's why. Because we saw what happened on Saturday night. Whether they want to admit it or not, all the attention that they got because of lackluster Lane and the Kiffinettes, what they did on Saturday to Clemson, a guy that would love to be in their league, Dabo Sweeney. He's been trying to get in the SEC for God knows how long, trying to drag Clemson there, and it's not going to happen. And LSU went out there with all those distractions and all that pomp and circumstance around there, and they beat the blood out of Clemson. And Lane Kiffin giving those shots. He talked to Holly Roll at halftime, where he said, imagine how much we would be further ahead if I got those pro players. He can't help himself. Whether you like it or not, whether you like him or not, the SEC won't admit it, but Lane Kiffin's good for their league in terms of two things, attention and money. How many more people do you think are going to watch LSU football because of all the shenanigans that Lane Kiffin has brought to the table? Are you going to kick that out of your league when it comes to LSU? You do that to schools like Vanderbilt, Missouri. You do that to those schools. Not a charter school, no matter what you think of Lane Kiffin. Lane Kiffin's not trying to control the SEC, but he wants to try to control his own environment. The SEC doesn't like it. I get it. But expelling LSU? Come on now. I'm not on Lane Kiffin's side in any of this, but don't force me to be on his side, because all this going on is not a reason to say we're going to kick LSU out of the league. That's ridiculous to me.
2: Well, also, I think if you're the SEC, you don't want a conference like the ACC or the Big 12 or the Big 10. Now, I know it's a limit on how many teams you can have in a conference, but who's to say the Big 10 is not going to drop somebody like a bad habit and say, LSU, yeah. Go ahead and continue to join our league to make it even stronger. And then we're also talking about a football team that I think is going to be able to contend for a national championship, Freddie. Mm-hmm. And what makes all this come to fruition, though, for LSU is the way those guys went out there and played on the football field Saturday night. Clemson had no chance whatsoever. And I'm going to start with the defense. They only allowed Clemson to be 1-for-13 on third downs.
0: Oof.
2: A total of 145 yards they allowed.
0: Oof.
2: Only 40 rush yards. And then they had a pick six. And then when you go over to the offensive side of the football, a lot of people don't even realize LSU was the worst team in the SEC rushing the football last year.
0: Mm-hmm.
2: Alabama was 15th out of 16 teams. Well, LSU was 16th out of 16 teams rushing the football. They had 58 rushes, Freddie, for 309 yards.
0: Ouch.
2: And four rushing touchdowns. Dylan Jones, the transfer from Wisconsin.
3: Yep.
2: When I seen him run that second touchdown run in that end zone, and that poor secondary player, I don't remember if it was a safety or a corner. Whoever it was.
0: Didn't matter.
2: They were the nail. Dylan Jones was the hammer. And it was obvious. I mean, clear as all outdoor. Who was the nail and who was the hammer? You talking about physicality? How do I normally say it? They were physical. LSU was physical.
0: Mm-hmm.
2: And then Sam Levitt, what he brings to the table, a lot of people are forgetting back in 2024, he made the college football playoffs with Arizona State. And that dual threat ability and that home run hitter ability and just to escape pressure and extend plays, all of that was in full throttle back in 2024.
0: Mm-hmm.
2: He's coming off a foot injury. A lot of people are wondering, is he going to be healthy in this matchup? Look healthy to me.
0: Yeah. They all looked healthy.
2: Look healthy to me.
0: By the way, total offense. Clemson had 145 yards of total offense. LSU outgained them by plus 499. They almost outgained Clemson by 500 yards in a football game.
2: Freddie, the game was so boring for Lane Kiffin.
0: It was.
2: He went over there and grabbed a basketball, Freddie, and went shooting basketball on the sidelines.
0: Well, why not? Maybe Dabo Sweeney should have joined him. That's a lot better than watching that mess. What we saw on Saturday night when Clemson came in there and Sam Levitt and LSU, they did their thing and they wowed in their debut win. 343 yards passing, three touchdowns responsible versus Clemson. He's our power performance play, which is presented by Bloom Energy. Clean power that uses little water and keeps communities running. Bloom Energy, power America relies on. He's Harry Douglas. I'm Freddie Coleman. It's the afternoon cool known as Freddie and Harry on ESPN Radio and the ESPN app. But I just want to hear from you, HD. I just want to hear that Freddie Coleman was right.
2: Oh, no, you was right, Freddie.
0: About LSU being that it team.
2: You was right.
0: People tried to poo-poo it.
2: See, I just wanted to see it first.
0: Oh, sure.
2: I seen it. Let me tell you how extensive I seen it.
0: Okay.
2: You know, you had the rain delays. You had all this.
0: Yeah.
2: I'm in my hotel room up in Bristol, Connecticut. I'm like, damn, I have this early flight. I got to get up at 4 a.m. in the morning. Would this game hurry up and start?
0: Mm-hmm.
2: But, Freddie, when it started, and I seen the direction it was headed in. And then out of halftime, after the first possession, I said, I can go ahead and twinkle, twinkle, little star right now. I can go ahead and close my eyes and go to sleep. I do not have to stay up and watch the whole game because this is a massacre.
0: No matter what happened on Saturday, when you're Lane Kiffin, and this is why the SEC wants to try to tamp him down. They're not even thinking about expelling LSU. They don't want anybody to believe you're more important or have a higher visibility than our conference. That's what this is. It's a yardstick measuring contest involving Greg Sankey in the SEC and the potential Lane Kiffin in LSU. Because let LSU go out there and win a national championship. We know Greg Sankey's going to say, attaboy, Lane, way to represent the SEC. SEC, SEC, it just means more. This is all. They want to make sure that Lane Kiffin doesn't want to get out of control or LSU gets out of control. We're all past that. Look at the hires that they made in major college sports at that school outside of baseball. Kim Mulkey, renegade nature. Will Wade, who they fired for his renegade nature, then he could win basketball games. They couldn't even beat Division II schools in the SEC. They said, bring that renegade back in here. Now you bring the ultimate renegade. Why? Because he wins football games, and he's good at it. He's extremely good at it until they play bigger and better people. Then that's a struggle for Lane Kiffin. We saw that when he's coaching Ole Miss, had good records when they had to step up in class, couldn't beat people consistently. That's why I left Ole Miss to go to LSU. They're not going to kick that out of the league. No matter what, no matter what you think of Lane Kiffin, there's no question he's not bad for the SEC, especially after what we saw on Saturday night, that if LSU looks anything like that the rest of the season, you know what that means to SEC? More money. And more attention because of that renegade guy and that renegade program down at LSU.
2: So, Freddie, two things to go ahead and close this out. Number one, it proved why Lane Kiffin left Ole Miss to go to LSU.
0: At least for 1 week, sure.
2: It proved it to me, though. Number two, after watching up close Ole Miss and then seeing the LSU Tigers, week three.
0: Yeah.
2: Them people down there in the Grove,
0: okay,
2: get ready. That LSU train is coming.
0: Yeah, if you thought there were eyeballs for LSU Clemson, wait till LSU Ole Miss when Lane, it's not homecoming. He's just returning to a place where he wanted to coach and didn't want to coach there anymore.
3: One more point, too. Our very own Buster Only called in and said, hold on, Freddie, you ran the SEC. How Vanderbilt out here catching strays, Freddie?
0: Buster, I know your team has been a worthwhile program the last couple of years, but you just became Vanderbilt the last couple of years. You were pretty much Vandy, and you weren't Dandy in the SEC of football until Clark Lee got there and switched that around. He is Harry Douglas. Hit him on the socials, HDouglas83. I'm Freddie Coleman. You can do the same at Coleman ESPN. It's the afternoon cool known as Freddie and Harry. So we gave you the Tiger version of the LSU part of it when it comes to Lane Kiffin. Why does it seem different when it comes to maybe it's the end of the line for Dabo Swinney on that Clemson train? This is ESPN Radio and the ESPN app.
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9: Traffic is heavy on the inner loop between the Dulles Toll Road and the Spur, and on the inner loop at the Toll Road, there is a disabled on the right lane. Delays continue from Old Georgetown Road to New Hampshire Avenue, from 95 to Kenilworth Avenue, and still delays on the outer loop from Van Dorn Street to the Wilson Bridge, but also slow headed through Bethesda in towards the Tysons area. In the district, you'll find delays on outbound New York Avenue between the 3rd Street Tunnel and Florida Avenue and between 4th Street and Bladensburg Road. Traffic still jams up in the tunnel southbound between Massachusetts Avenue and the freeway. Northbound is heavy from D Street towards New York Avenue. I'm Michelle Murray. That's your traffic up to the minute.
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1: The Virginia Sports Radio Network. Virginia enjoyed a well-earned bye week following its dominant 34-8 victory over NC State. So this week, we're recognizing the Cavaliers' top performers on offense, defense, and special teams. The offensive game ball goes to Xavier Brown. Brown produced 98 total yards, rushing for 40 yards and a touchdown while adding two receptions for 58 yards, including a 45-yard touchdown catch. The defensive game ball goes to Brandon Hillman. The transfer safety was responsible for both Virginia takeaways, recording an interception and forcing a red zone fumble that helped shut down a Wolfpack drive. And the special teams game ball goes to Will Bettridge. The veteran kicker was perfect, converting both field goals, including kicks from 47 and 42 yards and all four extra points for 10 total points. With your Virginia Farm Bureau Insurance Cavalier Minute, I'm Ahmad Hawkins.
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0: Afternoon Cool, known as Freddie and Harry, presented by Progressive Insurance. Thank you very much on Sirius XM Channel 80, as well as tune in. Don't forget to tell that smart speaker to play ESPN Radio. Clemson head coach Dabo Swinney is going to be a lot of things. He is not going to change from being Dabo, especially after what happened on Saturday night. Now, Clemson did lead in this game 3-0. They got an interception early, and then they allowed LSU to go on a 51-0 run before they scored again, losing that game 51-10. Dabo's not trying to hear it about, man, LSU did it that way, Dabo. Why can't you do it this way with these Tigers down in Clemson?
1: Do you regret anything about your offseason roster construction right now?
2: Chapel, you come with all these questions. I tell you, you're the gotcha guy. No, I don't. I don't, man. I regret being 0-1 right now. I regret that. But, no, what can you ask me that at the end of the season? You know, the season ain't over. I mean, we got one game, got 11 more. What if we go 11-1? You promised me you'll ask me that then?
1: Yeah.
2: Okay, good. I'll answer it.
1: Yeah.
2: All right. But I'm not answering questions like that, you know, Chapel. I know that's your role and that's in this environment, you know, to be the guy.

0: that wants to create all the controversy and ask the controversial questions. If that's who you are, that's fine. I get it. But I'll answer that and say, we played one game. One game. All right? Did you play football?
1: No.
0: Okay. Well, they give you 12 games. And at the end of the year, you count them up. All right? And you know, that's when those type of questions are fair to me. You know, not after one game. To maybe the best team in the country. Maybe the best team in the country. All right? Now, other people have good teams and coaches and things like that, too. So I give them credit. We got 11 more games to go battle. And we'll count them up. Then you can ask me whatever question you want.
2: The first thing I would say is, for Dabo, you didn't have a good enough football team in 2025. From the looks of how week one went, there are a lot of things that you're going to have to get corrected with this football team in 2026. So moral of the story, you're not good enough to be cocky right now and to just go after people in the media for just asking a simple question, because there is a talent disparity between the Clemson Tigers and the LSU Tigers. And it showed on Saturday night. You lost 51-10. Your quarterback didn't look good. The offensive line, they were atrocious. You didn't have a run game whatsoever. And then your defense, outside of the interception, they got boat race and ran for over 300 yards on their defense. Mm-hmm. So you're not good enough to be cocky. But here's what I do agree with Dabo with. It's not the end of the world, because you still have an opportunity to win the ACC.
3: Absolutely.
2: But there's a way to deliver that messaging without attacking the person who's asking a normal question, because there is a clear talent disparity between teams contending for a national championship and the Clemson Tigers right now.
3: There's a clear talent disparity when it comes to quarterback at Clemson. Period in the story. We know that's the most important position in sports. When it comes to Clemson, anytime they've had a dude, we saw what it looked like. Deshaun Watson, Trevor Lawrence. When he had those dudes, you know who else goes with those dudes? Dudes want to play with those dudes. That's the last time we had any kind of dude at quarterback that guy said, I'm going to Clemson to play with that guy. I don't care if he's there for only 1 year. That's where I'm going. Not one top flight wide receiver saying that. Nothing against Christopher Vezina or Tate Reynolds. Who wants to play with them? Now, granted, yeah, the opponent thoroughly outclassed Clemson. I understand that. But more than ever before, you're in the conference. You got Darian Mensah of Miami, Kevin Jennings at SMU. I think your Louisville Cardinals found a quarterback in the second half, even though they lost to Ole Miss. Teams you're going to have to compete with have a guy quarterback.
2: Mason Heintzel.
3: Absolutely.
2: At Pittsburgh.
3: Pittsburgh threw 7 touchdown passes over the weekend. So, hey, Dabo Swinney, I understand it. You're exactly right. There are 11 games to play. But you better find a dude at quarterback sooner than later. If you don't have one now, then you better go get one in the transfer portal. That's where you can't be Dabo Swinney thinking we're going to do it that way. Because other schools are finding quarterbacks either as top flight freshmen or in the transfer portal. You've done neither. And that's why Clemson is not the Clemson that Dabo Swinney tries to portray with the Tigers.
2: I agree with you, Freddie. It's the biggest reason why the Clemson Tigers cannot be that upper echelon type team. They thought they had it with DJ Wangalele. They thought they had it with Cade Klubnik. Nope. Didn't have it with any one of those guys. Can you find that moving forward if you're Dabo Swinney to go along with other things that you may need amongst your roster?
3: Because he wants to bring his own guts. Find a quarterback with those guts. And things could be different at Clemson. He's the great Harry Douglas and Freddie Coleman. It's the Afternoon Cool, known as Freddie and Harry. Speaking of quarterbacks, Harry Douglas' Falcons named Tua Tagovailoa the week one starting quarterback versus the Pittsburgh Steelers. Does it really mean anything in the overall scheme of winning? I kid because I don't care. This is ESPN Radio.
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2: Traffic is heavy on the inner loop between the Dulles Sword and the Spur, and on the inner loop at the toll road, there is a disabled on the right lane. Delays continue from Old Georgetown Road to New Hampshire Avenue, from 95 to Kenilworth Avenue, and still delays on the outer loop from Van Dorn Street to the Wilson Bridge, but also slow headed through Bethesda in towards the Tysons area. In the district, you'll find delays on outbound New York Avenue between the 3rd Street Tunnel and Florida Avenue and between 4th Street and Bladensburg Road. Traffic still jams up in the tunnel southbound between Massachusetts Avenue and the freeway. Northbound is heavy from D Street towards New York Avenue. I'm Michelle Murray. That's your traffic up to the minute.
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1: 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Coming up, we get you ready for the first pitch of today's game. 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
15: The 3-2 pitch. A pop-up towards right field. Hines fighting the sun again. Coming on. Shallow right.
5: and he will make the catch. And that's your ball game. And on this Labor Day in Baltimore, that six-game losing streak, it's history. The Orioles beat Cleveland 6-4, and it was a hard day's work, but they get it done. They did, and they did snap that six-game losing streak. And welcome to it, Oriole Park at Camden Yards on a Tuesday night here in downtown Baltimore. Brett Hollander alongside Josh Lewin. The Orioles trying to make it two in a row against the team they're chasing in the wild card race, the Cleveland Guardians. Coming up on the pregame show, we will hear from Orioles manager Craig Albernez for the manager's show, plus Blaze Alexander on a big, big life cycle moment coming up in his world. And coming up next, Josh Lewin looks back at that win yesterday on Labor Day here at Camden Yards. It's all coming up on the Orioles Radio Network.
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20: 17 games to go in this 2026 season. Three games must be gained if the O's want to play some baseball in October. Josh Lewin with you. They can chop that deficit to two by the end of tonight. It's shaping up to be a fascinating finish in the playoff races. In both leagues now, the final NL wild card is a neck-and-neck race between Arizona and San Diego. Here in the American League, it's the Guardians in there for now, but the O's and Rangers and Jays all very much in the mix. And to stay in the mix, a win was truly needed yesterday. And under some Labor Day sunshine, Trevor Rogers was the ace his team required him to be. Rogers walked nobody, and the Guardians, just in the first three innings, walked pretty much everybody. Seven walks and two hit batsmen got the O's Labor Day weekend style traffic on the bases early on. Kind of maddening to watch them strand eight through those three innings, one shy of the maximum. But they did break through with a Dylan Beavers RBI double, then this from their big third baseman.
21: Mayo tattoos one. Deep to left. Long gone. Forget it. Way out of here. Baltimore leads 2-0. The lefty masher mashes yet again. Nobody does it better. That's 16 home runs off lefties this year out of the 20 that he's hit. And the O's indeed lead by two. 426 feet off the bat of Kobe Mayo.
20: Kobe would add another one later on, but really the game was decided early by the O's simply being patient at the plate. The 1-of-11 with runners in scoring position, not ideal. But they made Cleveland pitching sweat all day. Blaze Alexander had at bats of 9 and 11 pitches in the middle of the day. The O's now have played 31 games this year with six or more walks collected. That's the most by an Orioles team since 1999, when it was veteran guys like Brady Anderson, Albert Bell, Charles Johnson, Jeff Conine, B.J. Surhoff, and of course Cal. Those guys were working the count and hitting long home runs. Mayo's the man who hit the long home runs yesterday, and after the game he said it's weird to be known now as a guy who rakes against lefties, but hey, whatever keeps them in the lineup works for him.
0: I don't know. Like, I think, you know, just seeing the ball well, and I think a lot of it's confidence. You know, when you have confidence in this game, it can go a long way. And, you know, just happy I can keep putting good swings on the ball.
20: Yeah, Mayo quietly extending his career-best hit streak to 11 games, and yeah, gave himself a Major League-leading 16 homers against left-hand pitching. But it was his homer off a righty, Slade Ciccone, that it's really the one that gave his team the cushion they'd ultimately need to win it, 6-4. Now, the Orioles, the only American League team with three players slugging 500 or better since the break. It's Mayo, Pete Alonso, and the unheralded hyphen as well, Christian Encarnacion Strand. Mentioned the final was 6-4. Andrew Kittredge did allow a three-run homer with one out in the ninth, was pulled for the lefty Josh Walker. His first ever big league save, one of 11 different Orioles with a save now here in 26. Longest list around here in 39 years. Rogers did the heavy lifting before all that. Second straight game with no walks. He actually retired 16 in a row before Brian Rocchio's two-out bunt single in the sixth. And Trevor spoke about whether or not he had put pressure on himself to go out and stop that six-game losing streak.
2: It wasn't on my mind at all. You know, we've got to do as good of a job as, you know, flushing, you know, learning from it, but also flushing the past and focusing on the present. And, you know, just doesn't really matter where we're at in the season in terms of our preparation and how we go about the game. And, you know, our backs are up against the wall, but, you know, it feels like it's been like that the majority of the year, and that's when we play our best baseball. So, you know, we got the job done today, and, you know, get ready for tomorrow and get the job done.
20: 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That's the longest streak since Corbin Burns did that in 2024. Burns, by the way, returning from his Tommy John surgery to pitch for Arizona tonight. That team in a wild card chase just like these Baltimore Orioles. When we come back, we mentioned Blaze Alexander's contributions from yesterday. We'll talk to Blaze about the exciting hairpin turn his life's about to take. That's next on the Orioles Radio Network.
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20: The critical three-game series with Cleveland continuing tonight. Fair skies, big expectations as Brandon Young will take the mound for an Orioles team now four games under 500, three games away from the playoffs. Check that, five games under 500 and three games out. Josh Lewin with you as the O's push forward. Blaze Alexander's contributions cannot be overlooked. 302 batting average, which would put him third in the AL, believe it or not, if he had enough at-bats to qualify. Now, Blaze may miss a game or two any time now since he and Kaylee are about to become first-time parents. And I talked to Blaze about balancing the excitement of September baseball and impending fatherhood.
11: Obviously, just taking it a day at a time. You know, there's can't rush any of it. It's going to happen when it's going to happen. And, you know, I'm just kind of just coming here, you know, playing ball, being around the boys and kind of get your, not that I want my mind off it, but when I'm here, you know, it just allows me to come play baseball. And, you know, she's got really good support out there in Arizona. My family's out there. Hers is out there. So she's taken care of, and that's kind of the only thing, you know, I was really like worried about. And yeah, obviously, you know, coming back, you know, getting to play gets my mind off it. And yeah, just, you know, I'm just ready for it to happen, and, you know, ready for us to, you know, win some ball games and hopefully make a pretty special push here.
12: Yeah, for sure. I mean, no pun intended with the push.
11: Yeah.
12: With the timing of all of it, did you, I mean, obviously I'm assuming when you first heard I'm going to be a daddy, you're an ecstatic individual. Did you get pretty quickly to, uh-oh, wait a minute, that's like right at the end of the regular season?
11: Yeah, it kind of, I feel like it was a good date. You know, it's if you're going to do it, rather, you know, do it at this time, you know, kind of, I guess, leading into the off season. Maybe we have a month of playoff games and stuff. But yeah, I mean, it's just, again, you can't really, you could somewhat plan, but you know, when it happens, it's, you know, just I'll be ready for it. And you know, I couldn't be more excited to, you know, become a dad.
12: So one last weird non-baseball question. What do you think being a dad is going to be like? Have you kind of rehearsed some things in your head, or are you just ready for anything?
11: Yeah, I mean, just, you know, I get guys in here, you know, give me some advice about it, but you know, I guess nothing can really prepare you for being in that room. You know, I just got, you know, talking to Heston about it, and he's just like, dude, it's definitely an experience, and you know, it'll change you, you know, instantly. And yeah, again, I'm just getting a little impatient and just, you know, ready for it to happen, ready to kind of start that part of my life. And
12: for sure,
11: you know, but also, you know, balancing the playoff race here, and I want my, you know, full attention here.
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27: Game two, Orioles and Cleveland, and with Orioles manager Craig Albernaz. And Albie, going back to yesterday, two homers from Kobe Mayo, 21 on the year. I know we think he's been around forever, but he hasn't, and the numbers keep getting better and better year over year. How good do you think Kobe Mayo can be?
30: My opinion, I think we're just scratching the surface with him. And he has all the athletic ability, all the tools. And just like any young player, like he's dealt with some adversity. And this is his first full season. And he's kind of had a... Of all the players I'm proud of, I'm probably most proud of Kobe just dealing with the ups and downs of a big league season. And now you look up and he gets 21 homers. You know, he's an absolute force against left-handed pitching. And that's a credit to him. It's a credit to the work he's put in. And it's a credit to him of taking the blows and keep on going. And when you look up at the, you know, at the end of the year, and for him at the end of the year and also his career, it's, you know, how can you, you know, put your head down and be happy with, you know, with the mark you made. And Kobe's trending that way. And so for Kobe, I'm excited just to see where this goes. And to me, it's just a jumping off point for him.
27: You said yesterday in the pregame show, Joey Cantillo, you're the perfect scouting report. Obviously, you know him well. And you said exactly what could happen and what your hitters need to do as far as being patient. And that's exactly how it played out. Today, Tanner Bibee, he kind of has Shane Boz syndrome this year, no run support. What do the Orioles need to do today against Tanner Bibee?
30: Yeah, Bibee is, it's funny you bring up the run support. He's also similar in Shane as he's as methodical as a worker as you can be in the pitch clock era. So he's going to be, every pitch, you're going to be getting close to the one-second mark, two-second mark. You know, his changeup is his calling card. It's a really good changeup. And, you know, like last year being around him, he did a great job of, you know, reinventing himself in terms of adding some pitches. He's using the sinker a little more. You know, he still has a devastating sweeper as well. Sprinkles in the curveball. And so for us, we just have to be diligent of which area of the plate he's going to attack. And once each hitter kind of figures that out, then you're kind of, you can kind of be a little more disciplined of staying in your lane, whatever you're looking for, because he has the mix to attack both lanes. And sometimes the pitch count will get up there with Bibee as well, as he tries to be as perfectionist as you can. And if he's that tonight, that's when you see the pitch count go up. But also in the same scope, we have to be ready to be able to hit something out over the heart of the plate, because once he gets ahead of hitters and he tries to steal strikes, that's when he gets rolling. So we just have to counteract that.
27: The Orioles have now had 11 different pitchers earn a save this year. That is a new club record. Obviously, there have been injuries and there have been trades and other things, but Ryan Helsley today did throw live BP. How did it go?
30: It looked great. You know, he threw 24 pitches. You know, velo was 95 to the upper 90s, which was great. He was moving well through all of his pitches, came out of it great. So he checked a lot of boxes, and, you know, it was great to see him out there. So just like anything with our rehab guys, but especially with Helsley, you know, we'll see how he recovers tomorrow. You know, and then once that happens, we'll kind of get in plan in place moving forward. But we don't want to put the cart before the horse of, like, what's next for him. We just want to see how he responds and how he's feeling, and then we'll go from there.
27: Craig Albernez, we appreciate so much. Good luck tonight.
30: I appreciate you, Brett, just showing up today. I really appreciate that. Thanks.
27: See if we can get another W. We're back with more next on the Orioles Radio Network.
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20: 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Josh Lewin with you. The rotation is pretty much healthy now. It's some key hitters who are down for the count. 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Tyler O'Neill with the bad shoulder, he's out. Luis Robert, who is supposed to replace him, he's out. At least closer Ryan Helsley had his live bullpen session today. He hasn't pitched since June 27th because of that bulky elbow. If he or Felix Bautista can post up sometime these next couple weeks, that would be a helpful and welcome thing. The bullpen yesterday bringing home a 6-4 win after some rocky chop in the ninth. Trevor Rogers pitching into the eighth. Can Brandon Young now do the same? Will be matched against a hard luck Tanner Bibee, who's 5-15 to Young's 9-3. Brett Hollander back with more on that matchup when we come back on the Orioles Radio Network.
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27: It's another perfect night here in Baltimore. We've had some great weather this homestand, and today's field conditions are brought to you by our friends at Pro Lawn Plus, delivering home run lawns all season long. One of the best stories of the year for the Orioles this year has been 28-year-old Brandon Young. BY, as they call him, has been a surprise. 24 starts, he's 9-3. He's trying to join Trevor Rogers as the only other 10-game winner on this ball club. But the Orioles, on his start days, are an amazing 18-6. He has already set career highs in almost every meaningful category, this being only his second season in the major leagues. He has pitched back-to-back quality starts and now has 12 quality starts this season. He's only back of Trevor Rogers for the team lead, who has 14 quality starts this year. So it's been a really good season for Brandon Young. On the mound for the Cleveland Guardians, the 27-year-old right-hander, Tanner Bibee. Bibee, who entered the rotation back in 2023, at the end of April, has taken the ball every single fifth day since. He has been an innings-eating machine. He's doing it again this year, although he's been very much like Shane Boz, a tough-luck pitcher. Tied with Boz for the Major League lead with 15 losses. They have identical records right now at 5-15 and almost identical ERAs. Right now, the ERA for Tanner Bibee a little worse than that of Shane Boz. When we come back, Josh Lewin has the starting lineups, and we have first pitch from Oriole Park at Camden Yards on a beautiful night for baseball on the Orioles Radio Network.
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20: Cleveland and Baltimore, two teams that played each other in the postseason, back-to-back seasons some 30 years ago, both now trying to make the postseason here in 2026. The O's can get to within two games of the Guardians if they win tonight. Let's get you right to the starting lineups. Cleveland now 73-72. They're also trying to chase down the AL Central title. Got a shot at that. They're three games back. And Stephen Kwan, contact hitter extraordinaire, leads it off in left field. Travis Bezzana, the Australian second baseman, bat sick, and he is one of two overall number one picks in the MLB draft that'll be playing second base tonight. Jackson Holliday is, of course, the other. Jose Ramirez, future Hall of Famer, right? Third baseman, batting third. Not having a great year. He had the same hamate bone issue that Jackson Holliday did from back in spring training. Joe Adell, the former Angel, is a DH. You've got Nathaniel Lowe at first base, and that's the guy that had a pinch hit three-run home run yesterday. Angel Martinez in right. Patrick Bailey is the catcher. We saw him yesterday briefly and quite a bit when the Giants were here back in April. It's a guy that was mentored by Craig Albernaz. He was the catching coordinator with the Giants for a couple years when Bailey was coming up. He's now one of the best catchers in the game defensively. Petey Halpin is the center fielder. Brian Rocchio at short. That's a 1-9 for Cleveland. And now for the Orioles at 70-75. Mentioned Holliday at second base. He's leading off. Pete Alonso, the polar bear, is at first base. He's got 33 home runs this year. Gunnar Henderson down here for him, of course, but good numbers against Tanner Bibee. Shortstop batting third. Kobe Mayo had his first career multi-homer game at the big league level yesterday. He'll DH tonight. Samuel Basayo is the catcher. Dylan Beavers in left. Blaze Alexander's at third. Colton Cowser back in the lineup. He's in center. Leody Taveras on his birthday will get the start in right field. Leody turning 28 and doing so batting just 216. He is sixth for his last 52. Cleaning home plate, you've got Charlie Ramos, the umpire plate clean presented by the Maryland Center of Excellence on Problem Gambling. If you or a loved one have a gambling problem, call 1-800-GAMBLER. Ramos is from the cradle of umpires. He's from Marshall, Michigan, right outside of Battle Creek, which I know is known for cereal more than umpires. That's where the Kellogg's factory is, and if you've ever driven through there, it smells like cereal. If that's good, I think it's good. I love driving through Battle Creek. But Mike Riley, Mike Van Vliet, Jeff Kellogg, no relation to the Kellogg's people, Tim and Bill Welke, a lot of umpires from back in the day are from that area, and Charlie Ramos has followed form. It'll be Dave Brackley, the crew chief at first, Nestor Seha at second, James Jean at third. Went down and talked to the umpires just a little bit ago, and they report that the guy that had home plate briefly yesterday, Chris Guccione, is now in Phoenix, just getting evaluated. That's where the umpires have their central location, so to make sure there's nothing wrong, no concussion, stuff like that. We wish Chris Guccione nothing but the best as they're giving him the look over in Phoenix today. As for what's going to happen on the field here, well, the stat heads put the Orioles' playoff chances just, they had them at about 25% the moment Colton Cowser made his crazy catch in Colorado. But the resulting six-game losing streak lowered that projection to 3%. And now we're told, Brett Hollander, there is about a 6% chance after yesterday's win. I would think it'd be something like a 10% chance if they win again tonight. So, no, it's not likely since there are indeed other teams joining this pursuit. But the two teams in front of the Orioles now, Cleveland and Toronto, 8 of the next 14 games are against that competition.
27: Funny how that works out, and if The Orioles win the next two. They will be just a game back in that final wild card spot in the American League and have the head-to-head against Cleveland. And with Toronto, with still six games to play against them, would control their own destiny, at least head-to-head with the Blue Jays. So it is meaningful. Orioles snapped that losing streak yesterday, Josh, in a game they were just so desperate to have. It had been just a really ugly run, particularly offensively. And now today, a night game at Camden Yards and Brandon Young on the mound.
20: Well, Brandon Young is just literally the opposite of Tanner Bibee. You've got Bibee who wins 37% of the Cleveland team wins 37% of the time that he starts. Baltimore wins 75% of the time that Brandon Young starts. Officially, it's 18-6 when Young starts for the Orioles, 8-21 when Bibee starts for Cleveland. But he's a very good pitcher, just having some Shane Boz kind of bad luck.
27: Almost identical in every way, wins and losses, the same record, almost the same exact ERA. But tonight, it's Brandon Young on the mound for the Orioles against Bibee. Now, it would be fun if it was Boz versus Bibee. Right. We'd probably be here a while playing a scoreless game. Stephen Kwan leading off for Cleveland and a strike on the inside corner. It's like when I was growing up, people would say, what would happen if the Cubs and Red Sox met in a World Series? Who would win that game? The world would end, or it would play on forever. Home 1 to Kwan. Brandon Young delivers, and that's a strike 2, 0-2. The Orioles got a brilliant start yesterday from Trevor Rogers. Starting pitching has not been the problem. The Orioles, for the most part, have had four very consistent starters this year. Brandon Young, one of them. And unexpected, the 0-2, outside for a ball, 1-2. This is start number 25 for Brandon Young. He's 9-3, 137 innings. As Josh mentioned, the Orioles are 18-6 on Brandon Young's start days. He's been a quality start machine. This pitch is up and away at 95, 2-2. In his 24 starts, 12 have been quality. He's pitched in back-to-back quality starts. He's tied for second on the team in that category behind only Trevor Rogers. Luke Fowle back home plate, out of play. Still 2-2 to Stephen Kwan. Rogers has 14. To give you some idea, Sandy Alcantara leads baseball 21 quality starts, but Young was not on the opening day roster. He was not in the opening day rotation. The 2-2 clocked into right center field. Leody Taveras on the run at the track. He reaches up. He can't make the play. It takes a bounce and goes off the wall. And Kwan winds up at second base with a double. I think Leody had a shot at that.
20: Yeah, I think he mistimed his jump. And Kwan leads off with a hit for the second straight game. The Orioles do not have what I would call great options defensively in right field right now. I think it was a very catchable ball, looking at the replay, by the way. But Luis Robert is out. Tyler O'Neill is out. Dylan Beavers is not great in right field at this point in his career.
27: Travis Bazzana, the former first overall pick in 24, takes a ball outside, 1-0. Young got ahead of Kwan, 0-2, and ends up getting to 2-2. And then he doubles to the gap in right center field. And that one did skim off the very top of the glove of Leody Taveras, the 1-0. Bazzana pops this up into left field. Beavers is under it, and he will make the catch for out number one, and Kwan goes back to second base, one away.
20: Kind of like that Young has not been featuring the splitter quite yet, because that was the pitch that really carried him last time. I'm sure it's the pitch Cleveland is ready for, because they've scouted it. But five of the strikeouts he had, five of the seven, were with that splitter. In the game against Boston, he threw 12, only 12 of them for the game. That's not a lot. But he got 10 swings and misses on that pitch.
27: Jose Ramirez having a down year, dealing with that hamstring bone injury. Batting here, he takes it upstairs for a ball, 1-0. The first inning is brought to you by Jones Junction. 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Ramirez almost won the MVP award last year. Has seen that batting average plummet. Ground ball, pass the mound. Henderson from the right of second base makes the play on to first. The throw a bit wide, but Alonzo holds the bag to get the out. A great play by Pete, because that throw was wild from Gunnar Henderson. And Ramirez, who does not run like he used to, is retired for out number two. Kwan makes it to third base.
20: Gunnar shaved off all that facial hair Shaved a couple of years off Pete Alonso's life right there. He's like, whoa, wait a minute.
27: Well, that's one because it was a short throw that a first baseman, a young one, might take for granted and not anticipate something going wrong. Joe Adell batting. He's coming off of a career year. Still decent numbers this year, but overall down. He looks at a sinker low, 1-0. Runner at third, two away, no score. Just underway on a gorgeous night for baseball at Camden Yards. Can't beat it. The 1-0 pitch from Young. A check swing, ground ball into the Orioles dugout right by Craig Albernez, who I think tried to catch it with a bare hand. It was pretty firm, 1-1. Brandon Young, now 28 years old. Big boy, 6'6", 210. He had a really good start against the Red Sox to begin this homestand. You might remember that one. 6 2/3, four hits, three earned runs. A looper into left field. That's a base hit. It lands in front of Beavers on one bounce, and a two-out single for Adell to drive in a run. 1-0 Cleveland.
20: Now, very simply, a sinker that didn't sink. There is belt high and then belt dead by Joe Adell, who's actually sixth in the American League in runs batted in.
27: So Adell gets Cleveland on the board, an offensive club that struggles to put runs up. The Guardians entered this series 27th in baseball in runs scored, 28th in OPS. They do not hit a lot of home runs. They did get one late yesterday from Nathaniel Lowe, who's batting now. A pinch hit, three-run shot off Kittredge. That made it interesting. Here he swings and misses at a four-seamer down the middle, 0-1. Cleveland, 29th in baseball in home runs, 29 out of 30. Yeah, in that start against Boston for Brandon Young, he was dominating except for one person, his former battery mate. Adley Rutschman had for a while the only two hits of the game for Boston. Lowe fights it off and fouls it back 0-2. And they both left the ballpark in his homecoming here at Camden Yards. It was certainly strange, but Brandon Young was mowing him down. Everybody but Adley.
20: Adley just homered off Grayson Rodriguez, too. So when he reunites, it feels so good.
27: 1-0 Guardians here, top of the first, 0-2 to Lowe, and the pitch. His high for a ball, a heater that was elevated 1-2. With Adell on at first, he does not run much. Young from the stretch, comes home. Up and away, 2-2.
20: Well, Cleveland is kind of doing it to Baltimore, what Baltimore did unto Cleveland yesterday, which was coming out there and being patient. Of course, it was easy to do that for the O's yesterday because Joey Cantillo was all over the place.
27: That was hard to watch. 2-2. Brandon Young comes home. Slapped that foul back home plate and extended that bat here for Lowe, who has bounced around the major leagues these last few years. Started 26 as a free agent, signed with the Reds. A deadline deal got him to Cleveland. He was released last year by Washington in August, but was quickly picked up by the Red Sox for their playoff run. So this is his fourth team since the start of last year. The 2-2 wave and a miss. A splitter got him. Young finishes off Cleveland with a strikeout in the first, but the Guardians do strike first. They get on the board. A two-out RBI hit for Joe Adell makes it 1-0 Cleveland. Birds coming to bat on the Orioles Radio Network.
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1: Holiday leading off in the bottom of the first. That's in there for a strike. Down the middle, it's 2-1. Bybee has had a little, and I mean a little less run support than Shane Boss, but it is very close. The 2-1, up and away for a ball. 3-1 to Jackson Holiday to begin the bottom of the first. Bybee, when he starts, Cleveland has scored 56 runs. The 3-1. Holiday hits us into right field. Angel Martinez a little over to his right. He's there to make the catch. Out number one on a line out from Jackson Holiday. One away. Here's Alonzo. When Bybee starts, Cleveland has scored 56 runs. When Boz starts, the Orioles have scored 57 runs. And that is why they share the same record of 5-15. Bybee was not good in his last start against the Blue Jays, but he was on a run of four consecutive quality starts. Curveball's high here, 1-0. What's amazing about Bybee, when he entered the rotation at the end of April in April 26, 2023, and by the way, he finished second in Rookie of the Year that year, only to Gunnar Henderson. Alonzo takes a strike here, 1-1. Since the end of April in 23, he has made every start. And he's led the team in innings in three consecutive years, and he's in the hunt to do it again. The 1-1, outside for a ball, 2-1. So he is a quality start machine. Eighth in baseball this year in quality starts, 17 total. Just four off the pace of the major league leader, Sandy Alcantara, with Miami. 2-1 to Alonzo, who hits in the gap to right center field. Martinez on the run, so is the center fielder, but it's Martinez, the right fielder, putting it away. So two well-struck balls to the gap in right center. But right now, Cleveland, the team making the plays, and the Orioles didn't in the first, and there's two away.
2: Yeah, all the action's been in right center. One ball got up and over the glove of Tavares, and it ended up costing the Orioles. Gunnar Henderson comes up. He's got great career numbers against Bybee. Couple of home runs, couple doubles.
1: Henderson did get a base hit late yesterday. And here he takes a breaking ball outside, 1-0. And out of all the many slumps this season for Henderson, this one currently might be the worst. Since that 4-for-4 day in Sacramento against the A's when he tripled and hit two homers. He pops this up on the infield. It's the third baseman, Jose Ramirez, making the play on the cutout. And the Orioles go 1-2-3 in the first, and Henderson pops out. We'll go to the second. It's 1-0 Guardians on the Orioles Radio Network.
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0: 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And then Baltimore went really quickly in the bottom half of the first. 1-2-3. Angel Martinez leading off for the Guardians. He hits the first pitch down the right field line for a base hit. Beyond the dive of Alonso, it's in the corner. Tavares kicks it around out there, and it goes against the wall, and Martinez will end up at third base. Wow. A total misplay in right field by Leody Tavares, who may have already made one today in the first inning. That was a ground ball down the line and should have been a double, but it ends up being, at least right now, called a triple.
1: I think it's got to be a double and an error, but you're right. I mean, for now they're saying it's a triple. Alonso almost tackled that ball, and I don't even know what Tavares was trying to accomplish there in the corner. That ball just skimmed right by him.
0: Breaking ball outside to Patrick Bailey, the number 7 hitter and catcher, 1-0.
1: He was basically crawling after the ball, trying to play some hungry hippos with it, trying to just peel it back in when it got away.
0: Infield in, curveball over for a strike, 1-1. And I think he should have made the play in the first, which set up the inning for Cleveland. Instead of an out, it was a leadoff double that eventually scored. And that was... Pitch here is upstairs. They appeal to third base. And James Jean says no swing. I mean, that's bad. And it's been a really disappointing season for Leody defensively.
1: Yeah, I mean, the thing we were told about Leody, and if you watched him in the past with the Mariners and the Rangers, the one thing you said, well, at least he's a great outfielder.
0: The 2-1, that's a base hit over the leap of Holiday with the drawn-in infield. Off the end of the bat, it may have been a broken bat. Touching home is Martinez, and it's 2-0, so the extra 90 feet really cost the Orioles because that would have been either a ground-out or a line-out. Instead, it's an RBI base hit, and it's 2-0 Guardians.
1: Sound like a cracked bat base hit indeed. And, you know, Tavares has had some fine moments this year. He's had some big hits with runners in scoring position. He had a really, really good April and May. But, man, the shine is just off the stars so quickly now.
0: Petey Halpin swings and misses at a fastball 0-1. That would have been a soft lineout if Holiday was positioned normally.
1: Yeah.
0: Instead, it's a base hit to right. Runner on at first, nobody out, and a run in. Cleveland already with 4 hits. They do not hit a lot, but they have 4 hits already, helped out by the Orioles' defense. This heater's outside, 1-1.
1: The Orioles do play the infield in early in games a lot.
0: That's definitely a modern tactic. The 1-1. On a line into right field, Tavares tested again. He plays it on one bounce. A base hit to right. Not a sharp single by Halpin. First and second, nobody out.
1: Cleveland has started out 5 of 8 swinging the stick here, and not a lot of the contact has been thunderous or anything like that, but they are making contact. And again, back to yesterday, we talked about it. Look at Toronto from last year, and you look at some of the other teams like Tampa Bay. Now they succeed not by the long ball all the time.
0: A bunt towards the mound, picked up by Young. He spins around, fires to first accurately with Holiday on the bag to get the out. But Rocchio, very Cleveland-like, and impressively, a sack bunt to advance the runner, second and third with one out. And Brandon Young, that could have been a problem. He got turned around a little bit on that bunt back to the mound. I think he either had an inkling to let it go, and then maybe he thought he could turn around and get the lead runner at third with Alexander playing back, and that was the plan for the Orioles to try and cut down that lead runner, but it was a good bunt. Second and third with one out, and now the top of the order with Stephen Kwan, and guess what? Infield comes in here.
1: Well, Kwan is the king of contact. This guy swings and misses less than anybody else in the AL.
0: A strike on the inside corner, 0-1. I've heard all the arguments about bringing the infield in more, and there's definitely a time to do it. But sometimes early in a game, I feel an out is more important than anything else. Get your starting pitcher going. The 0-1, slap down the left field line, foul. 0-2. Kwan here is so dangerous. The odds of him striking out are so low, he will put the ball in play. Now, he's not someone who hits it all that hard, so hopefully he puts it in play right at an infielder. Second and third with one out. The 0-2. Quan, a chopper up the first baseline, foul. Hit that one out of the catcher's mitt. Spoiled a splitter, and it's 0-2. You have Bailey, a catcher at third, and then Halpin, who runs well at second.
1: Subtle point, but, you know, there is that splitter. That's the pitch is designed to strike you out. He breaks it out only when it's that time with two strikes. And Quan, yeah, just barely got a piece of it.
0: The 0-2 pitch in the dirt, blocked by Basayo. It's 1-2. Many things have changed in this game, tactically speaking, but always bringing the infield in. It's not just the Orioles. It's all around baseball. Seemingly always bringing the infield in. And always having the contact play on with a runner at third and less than two outs. The 1-2 fought off and fouled back. It remains 1-2.
1: I go back to having the infield in with Bailey. You got a runner at third, nobody out. But okay, let's say he hits a regular depth ground ball, run scores. It's 2-0, but the bases are clear. Bottom of the order coming up. Right now, I don't mind the infield in at all. I think already down 2-0.
0: Right.
1: You got to get this done.
0: The 1-2. Ground ball hit to second base. Runner coming home. Holiday's throw is on the money for the out. The contact play was on and the infield was in, and it worked out for Baltimore. Bailey cut down at the plate, two away.
1: That was textbook right there. Holiday, very cool, very poised, and same for Basayo. Basayo naturally blocks the plate so well because he's an enormous human being. Bailey's a catcher himself, the guy thundering down the line, and he just had that look like, well, nothing I can do here.
0: So a run in, first and third, two outs. Travis Bazana will be the batter. Young at 34 pitches, down 2-0 in the top of the second. Bazana, the first overall pick in 24, swings at the first pitch and fouls it into the club level off to our left, 0-1. Only played in parts of three minor league seasons. Born in Australia, grew up in the North Shore region of Sydney. Eventually found his way collegiately in America. The pitch. High, almost a pitch out, it looked like. The runner stayed put at first. That's Stephen Kwan, who runs a lot. He bluffed there, but the Orioles were on it. Well, you know, these two managers know each other so well, and they know each other's tendencies. That time, it looked like Kwan saw the pitch out and stopped. 1-1. Kwan, a short lead at first, being held by Alonso. Bazana takes a ball outside. Didn't miss by much. A splitter that missed. 2-1. That play by Holiday is today's best play on grass. Looking for an easy upgrade for your lawn this season? Go with Pennington Grass Seed, the official partner of the Baltimore Orioles grounds crew. Pennington Grass Seed, the grass is greener. 2-1 to Bazana. And the pitch. Swing and a miss. Couldn't get to an elevated heater. 2-2. Bazana, we got called up earlier in the year, hitting 244, 10 homers. He has stolen 18 bases. You made the point, Josh, rare to have 2-1-1s at second base. Usually you talk about first overall picks. They are shortstops. They are real sluggers. They are center fielders. This is a jam shot foul ball back at home plate. 2-2. We've seen catchers. Holiday drafted as a shortstop, playing second base for the Orioles.
1: Bazana played some second and short at Adley Rutschman School, speaking of 1-1s, Oregon State.
0: 2-2 in the pitch. Into right field, down the line, and that is a foul ball. Not by much, and that probably would have cleared the bases.
1: Who has two sliders that have just hung in this game now, and that's not a pitch that Young throws a lot, and I'm curious as to why he's throwing it at all, let alone so often right now. It's really his fourth or fifth best pitch. That one almost killed him right there.
0: Foul by maybe a foot or two. David Rackley, the first base umpire, made the call. First and third, two away, 2-0 Guardians, top of the second. The pitch, fought off and fouled back. And all of a sudden, that pitch count for Brandon Young is really climbing. He's at 41, and he's only recorded five outs.
1: Bazana's got some of that king of contact thing in him. Just like Kwan, left-hand batter that can really make you work up there. Led the nation in walks his last year at Oregon State.
0: He's fouled off three straight pitches against Brandon Young, who sets above the belt and comes home. And this splitter just missed outside. Definitely a ball, but close. 3-2, and now a head start for Kwan at first. Halpin, the runner at third. Good speed on the bases for Cleveland. Five hits already for the Guardians, a team that's hitting just .236. This is clobbered into right field. Tavares turning around, and he'll watch it fly on out. A three-run homer for Travis Bezzana. The rookie goes deep, and Cleveland has a 5-0 lead.
1: And again, it's so easy to second guess, but you go back to having the infield in with nobody out. And Bailey just kind of looped it up and over Holiday. And from there, yeah, four runs have now come in. Drew French is going to go out and talk to Young. Cleveland, I know, doesn't hit a lot of home runs. You've talked about that, Brett, but what they do is they do what Boston did not do, which is just kind of look at a splitter that's designed to strike him out. Don't even try to swing at it. Just let it go by. Assume it's going to miss low. And sure enough, two really good takes on splitters designed to strike Bezzana out. He didn't swing at either of them. Then he got just a meatball of a fastball right in the middle of the plate. And you can see his eyes light up. Like, that's the reward. That's the biscuit for laying off the tough splitters. Maybe he'll throw me a fastball. Maybe it'll be thigh high. And he didn't miss.
0: Number 11 for Bezzana. It landed in the first row, just to the left of the big scoreboard and right. Brandon Young gives up the three-run shot. 5-0 Guardians. They've scored four times in the top of the second. And you say about bringing the infield in, and I agree with you. I think it's misguided, this just blanket feeling that you always should bring the infield in. In Major League Baseball right now, Jose Ramirez batting, switch hitter, hitting left-handed, looks at one up and away, 1-0. But the misplay in right by Tavares led to Martinez making it to third base and forcing, or at least giving the Orioles the notion to bring the infield in. If that's a double, they're not in. A pop-up, a mile high, middle of the diamond. Alonso trying to take control down from first. In front of the pitcher's mound, he makes the catch. Side retired. But Cleveland unloads. They score four times. A Bezzana three-run homer makes it 5-0 Cleveland as we go to the home after the second on the Orioles Radio Network.
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6: Just 11 batters into the game, Brandon Young had already allowed the most runs he's allowed in any start this year. That's how this game begins.
8: Kobe Mayo takes the ball down from Tanner Bibee, who's living large right now. There have been less runs scored for Tanner Bibee than any other qualified starter in baseball. And Shane Baz, who pitches tomorrow for the Orioles, is saying, can I get some of that?
6: No kidding.
8: The 1-0 pitch to Mayo, down the middle for a strike, 1-1. Mayo hit 2 home runs yesterday. Now it's 21, and what is really his first full season in the big league, start to finish. Hitting 224, the 1-1. Mayo takes a strike, 1-2. So Tanner Bibee finally has some run support. At 5-15, he has a chance to win his 6th game of the season. Mayo, Basayo, and Beavers do up for Baltimore as they try and hit the comeback trail. Down now 5-0 in the bottom of the second. You got to start chipping away pretty soon. No one warming up for Baltimore, but it's been a rough start for Brandon Young, and he has not been helped by his defense. Mayo, a cue shot roller foul. It remains 1-2.
6: I think the psychology of this now, Brett, is, look, everybody wants to hit one out, hit one 500 feet, whatever, because you're feeling it now. You're down by five, but you're not going to hit a five-run home run. What they did yesterday, be patient, just kind of pick away, make the Guardians throw the perfect pitch. That still applies. You've got so many outs to play with here in the second inning.
8: Long way to go, but I agree. That has to be in the mentality. Mayo hits it high in the air to left field. Kwan is back. He's circling at the track. He makes the catch by the angling cutout in left field. Mayo gave it a ride, but he got a little under it. And it's a long fly ball out for out number one in the bottom of the second.
6: Off the bat, it looked real good. And by the way, Bibee is now pitching 168 innings, all right? That was just the second inning of those 168, that four-run top of the second where his team got three or more for him. The second one all year.
8: Well, he's pitched a lot of them. Basayo hits one into short left field. It has Jose Ramirez backpedaling, and he makes the catch in very shallow left for a quick out number two. Two up, two down for Tanner Bibee, who again is a shot to lead Cleveland in innings pitched for a fourth consecutive season. He has been Mr. Reliable and Mr. Consistency for the Guardians, although his record does not reflect that. Two outs, bases empty. Here's Dylan Beavers. 5-0 Guardians. The pitch. Breaking ball and a strike. 0-1 to Beavers. Beavers had a RBI double yesterday. Did that left on left. The 0-1. Way up and away for a ball. 1-1. Tanner Bibee, originally a fifth-round pick by Cleveland in 21 out of Cal State Fullerton, born in Mission Viejo, California. The 1-1. Beavers pops it up. Second baseman Bazana on the edge of the outfield grass. Now in the dirt, he makes the catch. And that is the third pop-out already for the Orioles. back-to-back 1-2-3 innings for the Orioles offense, and they go very quietly in the second. We're through two at Camden Yards, 5-0 Cleveland as we go to the third on the Orioles Radio Network.
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8: Orioles are in a hole. They're down 5-0 now in the third, and in for the play-by-play, here's Josh Lewin.
6: All right, thank you, Brett. Yeah, this Cleveland team started six of its first 10 ABs against Brandon Young, who's been so good all year. Joe Adell looks at a pitch on the outside corner, strike one. Top of the third underway. Five runs, six hits, no errors for Cleveland already. Officially, no errors for the Orioles. Doesn't feel like that. No runs, no hits for them against Tanner Bibee. Rock and the pitch coming. Adell will scrape it in the air towards right. Another chance for Tavares. The ball keeps finding him on his birthday here. He'll make a casual one-hand catch. Out number one in the inning. Third inning brought to you by the Archdiocese of Baltimore, honoring police officers, firefighters, and all first responders at the annual Blue Mass with Archbishop William Laurie, September 13th. Go to archbalt.org for details. If the Orioles cannot rally, they'd be right back to where they started this series, which is four games out of the playoffs, dripping down to 16 games to go. Nathaniel Lowe takes up an outside. He struck out on probably the best splitter of the game from Brandon Young to close the first, but then there was that four-run second where the Guardians were laying off the splitter, pounding the fastball and the sliders. Pitch to Lowe is low, appropriately. We mentioned Brandon Young had not allowed this many earned runs in an entire game coming into this start tonight. Rock on the rubber, the pitch missing up and outside, the fastball. That one only at 93. We have seen 97 from Brandon, but that 97 was clocked out of here by Bazzana for a three-run home run. That one down to 93. Next one is up too high, it's ball four. So it's a one-out walk. Angel Martinez coming up.
8: We have a great food drop right now. It is the Burke's beef hot dog crusted with tortilla chips and topped with nacho cheese sauce, jalapenos, and Cantina ketchup. And starting on Friday, September 19, it's available for a limited time only at the Bleacher Grill.
6: Lefty Martinez taking on the outside corner. So we are previewing this, I suppose. It's like going to Telluride and getting to look at a brand new film before it hits the screen.
8: Yes. And this is a heartburn hot dog.
6: A lot of nitrates.
8: But I'm going to try it.
6: I think it's called the angioplasty platter, I believe. 0-1 pitch is rolled foul back to the net, nothing in two. 5-0 Cleveland. Now, Brandon Young, obviously, for the entire season, has been phenomenal. The Orioles 18-6 when he starts. Up against Bibee. And the Guardians are 8-21 when he starts for them. But because life is really weird, it's 5-0 Cleveland tonight. The kick and the pitch. Rolled towards right. That's going to squirt in for a base hit right in between Alonso and Holiday. And that's just kind of the luck being experienced for Brandon Young tonight. Nothing Holiday could do, nothing Alonso to do. It just bisected them, went right between them. Patrick Bailey comes up. He's the guy that had the RBI single with the infield in the second. And a guy that still has so many positive things to say about Craig Albernaz. Albie, of course, was with the Guardians the last couple of years, their bench coach. Swinging a foul back from Bailey. Who, after finding out he was being called up to San Francisco 3 years ago, he says his first call was to his wife, Leah. His second call was to Craig Albernaz, his former Giants bullpen coach and catching coordinator. Two on, just one out, top three. Rip and a miss by Bailey. That four-seamer at 94, which is pretty much where he was last year. A great progress for Young this year, by and large. He's been popping it in there more like 96. Outfield straight up, Bailey batting left. Next one coming, buckles him back inside. 95 that time on the four-seam fastball. You know, we go back to March and remember when the Orioles actually in February hit spring training, there were 69 players in camp. Had to get down to 26, so you got to cut 43, right? Young was the seventh guy cut. Breaking ball missing outside, and the count now goes up to 2-2. I mean, we were looking at guys like Chase McDermott going down, Jason Cabrera, Keegan Gillies, Peyton Eales, and Brandon Young. That was the first wave. 2-2. Got him swinging. There's that splitter. That's what Brandon's been waiting on. Bailey couldn't get it. Petey Helpin will come up. It's now 2-on-2 out, 5-0 Cleveland. But it is really weird to think that a guy that was cut so early in camp, lumped in with a bunch of guys who essentially went to single A, double A. I mean, Brandon was part of that group, and by April 23rd, he was a mainstay of this rotation and has put up the best year. Here's Halpin, who creams one in a right, a base hit for him. Low coming around third. Tavares scoops it up, will not have a play at the plate. It'll be runners at the corners, two out now, and it's 6-0 Cleveland. Petey Halpin, the guy that we talked about yesterday, is only 1 of 33 against lefties, but he can hit righties just fine, and he's 2 for 2 tonight. Martinez made the quick turnaround, second went to third, low scoring the run. All 8 hits in the game for Cleveland right now, and the O's are really up against it. Ryan Rocchio had the sack bunt in the second inning, will bat now. Guy that had a huge series against the Orioles back in Cleveland in April. The rock and the pitch has taken upstairs. Basayo came up out of the crouch as if to throw, but he did not.
8: It's been a taxed Orioles bullpen, and there is no natural long man in that bullpen. There's no Albert Suarez there anymore. So it might not be Brandon Young's night, but there are not a lot of obvious options to turn to.
6: Here comes the 1-0, slow breaking ball in for a strike at the knees. Make it 1-1 to Rocchio now, switch hitter batting left. The only other start that reminds you of this one is the one right at the end of April when the Orioles were 10-10. And Brandon facing the Astros, the defense betrayed him. He gave up 10 runs, but only 4 of them earned. Pitch missing up and outside. Boy, that was a splitter that stayed up. Hardly ever see that. Runners at the corners, two out. Already another run tacked on for Cleveland. Remember, they are fighting for the AL Central just as much as that last wild card. Runner goes from first. Pitch outside. Basayo will not throw. Just tucks it away to make sure that the runner doesn't sneak home from third. The stolen base for Petey Halpin is his 10th since coming up from AAA. When Young just looks like a caged bear right now, just kind of stalking around. Trying to get the feel, trying to get some luck to tilt his way. Already at 64 pitches here in the third inning. Here's the next one to Rocchio. Swing and a miss. Good fastball. And the count now 3-2. The O's have been overswinging so far tonight. Every out, a fly ball out. 3-2 coming in. Swing. This one's lofted towards left, and it's shallow. Beaver's coming on. He'll get there. Makes the catch near his left side rib cage, right on the S in the script word Orioles across that jersey. So One run scores, as it turns out. Couple men left. Bottom of the third coming up. 6-0 Cleveland on the Orioles Radio Network.
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6: Blaze Alexander attacks the first pitch at the bottom of the third, chops it to short. Long, strong throw in time to get him. It's Rocchio unloading. And finally, the Orioles have something that's not a fly ball out. But Alexander, who had a 9-pitch at bat and an 11-pitch at bat yesterday, is a 1-pitch at bat to start the bottom of the third. And again, there's that nervous energy that's just so palpable. The Orioles falling behind early. It's 6-0 now. And you just get the sense everybody's up there trying to make something happen, not letting the game come to them. Only 8 pitchers out of the strike zone in this entire game so far from Bibee. He's about to face his 8th batter. That'll be Colton Cowser hitting 215. Left-hander waiting. He'll take, and it's on the outside corner, strike one. Cowser did not play yesterday, a game that the Orioles won 6-4. 0-1 delivery, breaking ball hammered but foul down the right side. Nothing and two to Cowser, who's just one for his last 23. And on deck is Taveras, who is 6 for his last 52. So there is some air leaking out of the balloon down the stretch offensively for a bunch of these Orioles players. Blaze Alexander is still hitting above 300, even with his ground out in this inning. 301, to be precise. Here's the kick in the 0-2. Cowser pokes it in the air, foul ground, third base side. Ramirez gives it a look, but it's out of play, third row. Pretty amazing, Brett. If Blaze Alexander had enough qualifying at-bats, that 301 batting average would be fourth in Major League Baseball. Not just the American League. You'd be tied for fourth at 301. Yordan Alvarez hitting 314 is number one. Pitch to Cowser coming, breaking ball low. 6-0 Cleveland our score. Chandler Simpson with all those infield hits. He's hitting 308 for Tampa Bay. Never would have guessed Nick Gonzalez is on this list, hitting 305 for Pittsburgh. Kicking the 1-2. Cowser sprays it down the left field line, but foul, out of play. I mean, Cowser's at 215, which obviously is not great, but it's not that far off what a lot of other people are doing. The Orioles as a team are hitting only about 20 points more than that. 6-0 Guardians. Here's the pitch. Breaking ball. Swing and a miss. Down he goes. A curb. Colton saying he foul tipped it, and I think he's right. Yeah, he's not going anywhere, and now the home plate umpire, Charlie Ramos, is signaling to Patrick Bailey, the catcher, and to the dugout on the Cleveland side. That's the call we're going with, a foul tip. Ooh, boy, I'm looking
8: at the replay.
6: I think Colton sold something that he wasn't real sure of.
8: I did not see it on replay, and I think Stephen Vogt has been told that it was not a foul ball. He has come out of the dugout.
6: He's not going to lose his mind here. His team is up 6-0, and the way that curveball is working here and the way Kowser usually swings it at breaking stuff, they might just go right back there and try it again. Two-time Manager of the Year, Stephen Vogt, real good buddy of Craig Albernaz to this day. Here's the 1-2 coming. That's taken. Strike three called. It was a changeup, and it was right there from Bybee. Orioles still without a base runner. Let's see if Tavares on his birthday can change that. It was a curious talking point before the game. Heston Kjerstad would be, I guess, the other sensible option to play right field. And he is 3-for-5 with a home run and a walk against Bybee. There are some that would suggest, hey, don't you want to see Heston play, see what you got? Tavares swings high drive to right field. That's a hovercraft near the warning track. Not quite enough to get it out. It'll die just shy of the warning track. It's another first pitch swing. Another fly ball out. The inning is over. It is a perfect game for Tanner Bybee. On to the fourth. Guardians 6. And the Orioles nothing on the Orioles Radio Network.
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6: 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Let's go places. Josh Lewin, Brett Hollander with you. The sun is setting in downtown Baltimore, hopefully not on the Orioles season. They put themselves in a big-time hole tonight. 6-0 Guardians. Stephen Kwan, top of the order, is up. And a first-pitch breaking ball flung right in there for a strike from Brandon Young, who has been the victim of some rough luck in this game. But he has allowed 8 hits. And he's facing a guy who makes all kinds of contact. Kwan started the game with a double. Takes here. It's 0-2. Baltimore suddenly is Corvallis West. You've got Kwan and Bazana about to bat this inning, two former Oregon State Beavers, and there is a Beavers in left field. Dylan Beavers patrolling there. There's a swing and a foul tip right at home plate. Guy that hardly ever strikes out, almost did. It stays 0-2. Of course, Adley Rutschman, if he were still here, we'd be talking more about Oregon State. Rutschman and Kwan played together in 2018 on that championship team. Nick Madrigal on that team, Drew Rasmussen, Trevor Larnach. 0-2 pitch is bopped but fouled down the third baseline.
8: No wonder they won.
6: That's a heck of a team right there, Nick Madrigal.
8: So you mean you need good players?
6: Yeah,
8: it
6: turns out, yeah. I mean, over the course of a long season, kind of makes some sense. That's the black and orange of Oregon State. Very similar to what the Orioles wear. 6-0 Cleveland. Here's the pitch. Breaking ball put in play towards short. 5 or 6 hops over there to Henderson, who slings it across. In plenty of time to get Kwan. And now Travis Bazzana. Really interesting players. First time we're getting a chance to see him. The list of sports in which he lettered back in Australia is insanely long. It was soccer, basketball, rugby, cricket, track and field. They did not have a baseball team. Pitches outside. His transition from cricket to baseball is actually fascinating. He was a cricket guy from the 7th grade to the 11th grade in Australia as a wicket keeper and opening batsman. I have no idea what that entails. 1-0 breaking ball is outside, 2-0. But yeah, he had a terrific college career. Led the nation in walks his last year there. Slugging percentage of about 900. Not OPS, but slugging percentage. The kick, the 2-0. Just a little bit off the plate outside. 3-0 from Young, and it's just not his night. The O's winning 18 of his 24 starts this year coming in. 3-0 is pumped to the outside part of the plate and called ball 4. Didn't miss by much, but it missed. It's a 4-pitch walk. Talked about how his eye was always great in college. It is translated here. Going to bring up Jose Ramirez one-on-one out. I'm looking at that 18-6 that Young is a part of. The last 46 years, they looked it up, only Chris Tillman in 2016 had something like that. In the last 48 years of Orioles baseball, where when he starts, he went 18 out of 24. Ramirez taking, and it's inside. Before that, it would have been Steve Stone's Cy Young season of 1980. That one magical year for Stoney, where he won the 25 and the Cy Young. And he got the wrong Cy Young award delivered to his house, by the way. Steve Carlton won in the National League. Pitches in for a strike on the inside corner to Ramirez, 1-1. They just messed up. They're both named Steve. They just put them in the wrong boxes. Steve Carlton got Steve Stone's award and vice versa. 1-1. Back foot breaking ball taken. It's inside, 2-1. Down year for Ramirez, as we've discussed, coming back from that hamate bone situation. 2-1 is hit foul pretty hard down the right side, 2-2. And in fact, you know, you look at Ramirez, 11 home runs, two of them in one game against Baltimore back in April. But it's only one home run his last 39 games now.
8: He will be 34 in about a week. And he has played now for 14 seasons, a lot of games every day, and he plays hard. So you wonder if this is also maybe just age.
6: 2-2, he corks it in the air towards right center. Tavares gives it a look. Center fielder Couser calling for it in the twilight here. Makes the catch, drifting over towards right for out number two. And Joe Adell will come up, 6-0 Cleveland.
8: I'm sure Jose Ramirez will be better next year, and he's such a great player. He's going to the Hall of Fame. He is Mr. Cleveland Guardians. But listen, 14 years is a long time to maintain his level of greatness and consistency. And then you add in the hamate bone.
6: Guy that was signed for $50,000 out of the Dominican. What an investment that was by Cleveland. Here's Adell, right-hand batter, taking on the outside corner, strike one.
8: And even though he has not been fast by the standards of the league for a long time, even last year he stole 44 bases. So far this year, he has one.
6: Young in with the 0-1 check swing that is taken outside, one ball, one strike. O's getting action in the bullpen. That is Grant Wolfram.
8: I beg your pardon, 31 steals this year for Jose. But if you look at his speed, it's way down.
6: Yeah, he's not exactly hunting for triples these days. The pitch. Scraped away foul down near third. And Young's ahead now 1-2.
8: I could not read my own handwriting. Which is not my first time of having that problem.
6: No, you and I both. I did find a pen, finally, that it makes it a little easier. And I can't figure out exactly what kind it is. I want to be able to go buy like 100 of them.
8: Where'd you find the pen?
6: On the ground. 1-2 is hammered but foul down the left side. Had a play from Joe Adell.
8: Where?
6: In San Diego, actually, if you must know. I'm just literally walking the street. I'm like, that looks like a really nice pen. Took it home. And I'm like, wait a minute.
8: Let me see that.
6: This is the perfect ratio of everything that you need in a pen if you're a broadcaster.
8: Wow, that is a nice pen.
6: Thank you. I don't know who makes it. I don't know where it came. If I lose this one, I'm in trouble. I'll become you with the handwriting. You know, you get this old, you're like, all right, no more plastic Bics. You got to step up. 1-2 gets away from Basayo, right off his glove into the backstop. Might be a pass ball.
8: Gotta be.
6: Yeah.
8: Gotta be.
6: I mean, it was off the plate, certainly, but Basayo, I don't know if he just got distracted or what happened, but he pulled the glove in a little bit. The ball hit the side of the glove. Runner was not going from first, but maybe he was a little bit distracted because there was a bit of a shuffling of the feet from Bazana. Maybe Basayo caught that and did not catch the ball. So now you've got a runner at second. I do believe they're scoring that pass ball. The pitch inside and hit him. Joe Adell gets hit near the hand. And, yeah, it's just not happening tonight for Brandon Young. There's not been great defense behind him. That is true. There's been no run support for him. That is true. But also, this is just not Brandon Young at his finest. Remember the last time out, it was 23 of 27 first pitch strikes. He was just pounding that strike zone. But here he hits Joe Adell.
16: Cleveland is challenging the call of no hit by pitch.
6: Oh, they said it was. Okay, well, I think it was a hit by pitch.
16: Cleveland is challenging the call of no hit by pitch.
6: Right. Cleveland will say it did hit him. Joe Adell is being tended to. It absolutely hit him, looking at the replay.
8: Right in the hand.
6: I mean, that's kind of why he's shaking that right hand in pain. Might have been the first clue.
8: I think they scored the previous play as a wild pitch.
6: All right. I still think there should be an error on Tavares.
16: After review, the call of the field is overturned. The batter was hit by the pitch. Cleveland retains their challenge.
6: Yeah, come on, everybody. Let's get it together. Here we go. And with Brandon Young already at 86 pitches, here comes Craig Albernaz. He's going to end the night for Young on a night where the Orioles really needed him to be just decent tonight. It just was not his night. And again, the defense betrayed him here and there, but just time for Grant Wolfram. It's time for something else. We'll take a break. We'll come back and tell you about the new pitcher in a moment. 6-0 Cleveland in the fourth on the Orioles Radio Network.
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6: 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Grant Wolfram is on with an ERA of an even 5 right on the button. 53 games pitched. His first half was certainly better than his second half, but his bullpen overall, boy, the last 3 weeks or so, really, really strong numbers. It's 2-1 for Cleveland here, 2 out. They're already up 6-0 in the top of the fourth. Here's Wolfram, lefty to lefty, Nathaniel Lowe, who hit a three-run home run yesterday, taking, and it's going to be called inside, 1-0. Young responsible for these two runners on base. Big strapping left-hand batter Lowe is ready, taking high from Wolfram. And for Young, obviously it's been a fine year because he came in 9-3, 3.4 ERA, but it's crazy to think that in 21 starts in his career at home, he's only won two of them. 2-0 right down the chute for a strike, 2-1. Now, there's a whole lot of no decisions in there, almost a comic amount of no decisions. But 7-1 on the road this year, just 2-2 at home, and he did not win a home game last year. With two on, the 2-1 pitch, fading down and outside, 3-1, the sinker from Wolfram. I mean, how often would you say of your best pitcher, the guy who's had the best season, yeah, this guy started 21 games in his home ballpark, has won two of them. Leg kick, 3-1 pitch. Hammer towards short, leaping catch, Gunnar Henderson. That saves a run and closes the inning. Cleveland threatening again, but held off the scoreboard. The Orioles need to start chipping away here. Tanner Bibee's been perfect through three. Bottom of the fourth incoming, and it's 6-0 for the Guardians on the Orioles Radio Network.
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6: Here are the Orioles in the bottom of the fourth. They got to go to camp, take a pitch here. And yeah, sure enough, Jackson Holliday does take. It's a strike, nothing in one. 6-0 Cleveland, but the Orioles, once through the order, Brett, made four first pitch outs. Henderson popped out, Passaio popped out, Alexander grounded out, Tavares flied out. Holliday waits and stings one back to the net. He is behind 0-2. Jackson hasn't walked in his last 18 games. So not the guy who's likely to work the count all the way through.
8: That was not the case in July.
6: No, he was walking a ton in July. I think that's when he really looked most like his best self.
8: Yeah, no question.
6: With the Birds behind by six in a critical game. Here's the 0-2. Breaking ball hangs outside. We've talked about Tanner Bibee, the Laguna Beach, California native. As the Shane Boz of the Guardians, because he seldom gets run support, but wow, an explosion tonight. 1-2 is raked in a right center. There's a base hit, the first of the game. Juan over quickly sliding to smother it. He'll get up and fire towards second. Holliday daringly is in there with a double. You cannot be thrown out, down 6-0 in the fourth. Juan made that very close. But Jackson Holliday is in there, the first Orioles base runner of the game. or a chick that to help him was the guy that slid and got it in. He made a pretty nice play just like that yesterday, too. And Holiday, who almost overslid the bag, played a little twister to keep the edge of his right cleat on the third base side of that bag in second. Here's Alonzo. And the first pitch is up too high to Pete, 1-0. Pete looking for career home run number 298, if possible, but just got to be a base runner first and foremost now.
8: Jackson went through a recent stretch over 40 games where he was getting on base almost 40% of the time.
6: Mm-hmm.
8: And it was largely due to his walkability.
6: Next pitch, a sinker in there for a strike, 1-1 to Alonzo.
8: The walks have gone away, and so have the hits all at once for Jackson.
6: Jackson had been 1-14 on the homestand, but yeah, just pegged that double. A lot of room in left center here for Alonzo. Trying to bring the Orioles back. The pitch from Bybee. That's mashed toward center field. Late jump. And Halpin will not get it. It's down in front of him. Holiday is going to be held at third. Wisely so. Don't want to take any chances down by six. All right, so now the carousel is spinning a little bit. First and third. Nobody out. A chance for Gunnar Henderson. And just to remind you, Gunnar's got great career numbers against Bybee. 4-for-12. Couple homers. Couple walks. But as of right now, Gunnar Henderson with an on-base percentage, actually I'll give you the OPS. The OPS for Gunnar is now under 700. Dylan Beavers is 15 points higher. Room in left center for the lefty Henderson, who will take a look at a breaking ball strike at the knees, nothing and one.
8: It will be the question of the offseason, no matter how this thing finishes, how to fix Gunnar Henderson.
6: Get him back to that 2024 form. First and third, nobody out, 6-0 Cleveland. The pitch, little looper, a little jam shot. Third baseman Ramirez going to second base and has that play made. The shortstop was covering on a ball that had some crazy English and just stayed right in between the third baseman and the shortstop. Nice job by Rocchio. He just kind of tucked tail and zipped

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1: And all the way, off the plate outside 2-0. Mayo has been crushing it lately. He's got an 11-game hitting streak that's actually tied for longest current streak in the major leagues. Coming off the two home run game yesterday, it is 6-0 Cleveland right now, two on for Mayo. Bibee's pitch, way up and outside, 3-0. Basayo looms on deck.
2: I'm probably taking one here. Now watch him hit a three-run homer. I'm just thinking, down six, you need some base runners, and Mayo can overswing with the best of them.
1: High set from Bibee. The rock in the pitch, he does take, and it is outside. Ball four, they are loaded up. We think there's a challenge
3: coming.
1: Ball
3: on the field is the ball, the catcher is challenging.
1: Patrick Bailey, two-time Gold Glover, has been pretty good at challenges this year, winning 60%. He does not win this one. It is
3: pitches
1: up and outside.
3: Cleveland has one challenge remaining.
1: So with one out, they're loaded for Basayo, and he really needs to break through. Since he's come off the IL, 8 out of 50, two extra base hits in 50 at-bats. But he is, of course, capable of going deep. Bases full of birds. 6-0 Cleveland for now. Here's the pitch. Swing and a miss. It's nothing and one. A cutter that he chased.
2: You just had a four-pitch walk. The bases are loaded. You might want to take one there.
1: Yeah.
2: That was not a great pitch to swing at. Maybe it was a strike. It was borderline. It may have clipped the inside corner. But either way, it's not a great pitch to make good contact on.
1: A young, eager hitter up there. Hasn't homered in a long time. Next one coming. Swings here. Fouls it back. Nothing in two. Back to back. Back foot cutters. And Basayo just can't restrain himself.
2: And that was even harder to hit. That was definitely a ball. Several inches off the plate. There's just no way you're getting the barrel to that.
1: When Bibee faced the birds in April back in Cleveland, it was a grand slam from his side that made the game a little closer. That was from Daniel Schneeman. Let's see if Basayo can channel his inner Schneeman. Here's the 0-2 off a high set. Swing and a foul back. Now it was a four-seam fastball, but again, probably ball four up at his letters.
2: Well, you have to protect right now with two strikes, and that's what Basayo did there. Hit that one off the fist.
1: They're definitely pitching him in this entire at-bat. With the bases loaded, the 0-2, swinging a little roller, slowly hit near first. Only play will be to first base, the run scores. Nathaniel Lowe touching up. It's now runners at second and third, and the O's will not be shut out. It is 6-1. RBI number 51 for Basayo, but of course he wanted more than just that. Here comes Beavers now. It was just 2 out of 13 on the homestand. Well, the Orioles with runners in scoring position on this homestand. They are now 2 for 31. Two men in scoring position here for Beavers. Left-hand batter, upright stance. He clocks one towards left center. Halpin racing after it. He'll get there. And left center makes the catch. And all this first pitch swinging is just not working out for Baltimore tonight. 6-1, the Guardians lead at the end of four on the Orioles Radio Network.
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4: 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Frederick with the best record of any team in minor league baseball, and thanks to a tie-head home run, one-time Orioles second-round pick. It is a 4-1 lead in the fifth for the Keys against the Grasshoppers, and game two will be in Frederick on Thursday. Masson will actually televise it. Might not need game three if it goes well. Here's Angel Martinez to lead off the fifth here to tell you about it. Here's Brett.
5: Grant Wolfram pitching for the Orioles. He got the final out in the fourth. Martinez squares around a bunt, takes it low for a ball, 1-0. 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They did get on the board in the bottom of the fourth, but they've done very little offensively till that point against Tanner Bibee. A strike there to Martinez, 1-1. And they left two in scoring position in the fourth. 1-1 to Angel Martinez. Yeah, good luck to the Frederick Keys. The pitch outside there. 2-1. It is time for the Johns Hopkins Medicine out-of-town scoreboard. On this Tuesday, September the 8th, strike on the inside corner, 2-2 to Angel Martinez. Today is the return of Aaron Judge. Activated yesterday from the injury list, he is batting third for New York tonight. Against Colorado in the Bronx, playing right field, he's 0-for-1 with a strikeout. So basically, about 2.5 or so weeks to get Judge ready for the postseason if you're the Yankees. The 2-2 popped up foul out of play off to the right. Rockies and Yankees tied at 1, but a significant moment in the pennant race. New York at 81-62. They are right now in that number one spot in the American League wildcard standings and only four games back of the Rays for first place in the East. Now they are running out of time. The 2-2 hit foul out of play off the right, but for the Yankees to make noise in October, they will need a healthy Aaron Judge. He has missed a huge part of this season, but he is back tonight for the Yankees. Also of significance, swing and a miss. Wolfram gets Martinez to chase a curveball. It has to be retrieved by Basayo. He lobs it to first to complete the out. So a strikeout for Grant Wolfram. One away. And here's Patrick Bailey. Corbin Burns has been on the shelf for an eternity after getting Tommy John surgery right after he signed, basically. Left Baltimore, signed a massive deal with the Diamondbacks. Made a few starts last year and then had to get that elbow procedure. He is returned. He's pitched one scoreless inning so far with Arizona. Top of the second against the Royals in Kansas City. A strike one to Patrick Bailey. 0-1 to Bailey. So right now, if you look at the Diamondbacks in the National League wildcard race, they're in that third spot. Cutting a miss at a curveball, 0-2. Now, they're holding off just San Diego. It's a much different race in the National League. It looks pretty firm right now with only that final spot that has to be decided between the Diamondbacks and the Padres. They are neck and neck. The 0-2, a low liner scooped up at first, or at short by Henderson. He fires to first in time to get Bailey. A nice play by Gunner on a sinking liner. He'd have played on one hop. That was a tough play, and Henderson gets the job done, two away.
4: Yeah, he vacuumed that thing, and that very easily could have handcuffed him. Fantastic job to then just get right up and fire a strike across the diamond to Alonso.
5: Petey Halpin, the center fielder, will bat. He's 2-for-2. Two outs, bases empty. Wolfram trying to reestablish order here. Cleveland's up 6-1. This is fouled out of playoff to the left, 0-1. But I think for Burns, he might only make another three starts or so. But if you have any semblance of the old Corbin Burns, that will certainly help you in October, and you expect him to get better and better, stronger and stronger with each start. But first, the Diamondbacks have to get in. 0-1 to Halpin. Swing and a miss. 0-2. That was a heater at 96, and that's the Johns Hopkins Medicine out-of-town scoreboard, the Johns Hopkins Proton Therapy Center at Sibley Memorial Hospital in Washington, D.C., delivers cancer-defeating precision with less side effects and an easier recovery. Find out more at hopkinsproton.org. 0-2 to Halpin, left on left here. He has struggled all year against southpaws. 6-1 Cleveland, top of the fifth. Grant Wolfram, who's been pitching much better as of late, comes home. That smack foul out of playoff to the left.
4: Remember when Arizona was here way back in mid-April and the Giants were in around that time? I thought the Giants looked like the better team at that point. Obviously, they just sank like a stone. And the Diamondbacks are right in it. Going to be a great race in the National League wild card, too, not just the AL.
5: The 0-2, that's fouled back. It remains 0-2. The big difference, the American League wild card involves several teams. The race in the National League really involves two teams.
4: Yeah, Miami and St. Louis are two teams that share a spring training complex, have fallen out almost in lockstep. The Orioles trying to hang in there with Texas and Toronto to chase down Cleveland.
5: The 0-2 pitch, down and away for a ball. It remains, or now it's 1-2. It also should be noted that the records for that third wild card spot in the National League much better than that in the American League. I mean, Arizona's 77-68. Cleveland just a game over 500 in that final wild card spot in the American League. So much tougher to get in the NL this year. The 1-2, outside for a ball, two balls and two strikes. That changes year to year. The top two spots are actually about the same record, talking about New York and Boston compared to Philadelphia and the Cubs, almost identical records. So it's really just that last spot that's really having a down year in the AL. Swinging a foul ball back home plate. Helping making Wolfram work.
4: And again, not to do this thing to death, but that's what Cleveland does. They will work those at-bats. Very tough to get rid of these guys. They're very pesky up there. Not a lot of hard contact, not a lot of home runs, but they get on base.
5: 6-1 Cleveland, top of the fifth, the pitch. A pop-up to the first baseman Alonso on the dirt, back of the bag, calling for it. He makes the catch. Side retired, and Wolfram does reestablish order. He has a 1-2-3 fifth. He has retired all four batters he has faced. We'll go the home half of the fifth here at Camden Yard. 6-1 Cleveland on the Orioles Radio Network.
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